0: Outside, ball one. Low and away. Gore misses with a slider. You know, Matt mentioned earlier that Gore's repertoire kind of changes whether it's a righty or a lefty. Well, the slider becomes the breaking ball of choice when facing a lefty. Frazier, the only lefty in Kurt Suzuki's lineup today. 2-0, strike of the knees. Sinker from Gore, and the count's 2-1. Two-one pitch outside, and the count's 3-1. Gore the belt, 3-1. Inside, ball four. So he retires the first seven and then walks the 8 and 9 hitters. The 9 hitter, someone you don't typically put in there against the lefty. The 8 hitter, Rivero, someone who's 4 for 32 in the season. So the Rangers leading 1-0. Zach Neto's coming up with 2 on and 1 out.
1: Yeah, Frazier had just 10 at-bats against left-handed pitching coming into play here today.
0: Neto struck out swinging on a curveball his first time up. Right-handed batter. With the pants pulled up above the knees, showing off the bright red socks, stands into the first pitch as a cutter up and in that spins him out of the way. Ball one. Gore glove just above the belt. Check second. Rivero inches off the bag. 1-0. Swing and a miss. Neto goes fishing on a curveball in the dirt. Counts 1-1. Because of the national TV broadcast, the unique start time, 4:20 locally. It's just past 5 o'clock here in Southern California. Most of the path from the mound to the plate in the shadows, but there's strips of sunlight between Gore and the plate. 1-1. Gore misses with the cutter, trying to get one up and in, or up and away. And
2: pitcher's called the ball.
0: Dana Jansen going to challenge. That was John Lipka. And Jansen wins the challenge. That pitch was top rail in the zone. So that's a big turn. Instead of 2-1, the count is 1-2 to Neto. Runners at first and second and one out. Rangers leading by a run. The 1-2. Swing and a miss. Curveball gets Neto. It was towards his back foot. He chased. And Gore with a big strikeout for the second out in the bottom of the third inning.
1: That's a pitch that looks like it might be near the bottom of the zone, but has plenty of depth to it and really dives there over the last 5 or so feet of its journey to home plate. Neto swings over it.
0: And brings up Mike Trout. Round 0 for 1. He had a soft liner to left field in the first inning. Runners at first and second and two outs. Gore checks second. Comes home. Pitch. Curveball that misses low. And just a reminder that the Skip Schumacher concert tee presented by AMR goes to the first 10,000 fans this Wednesday, May 27th, against the Astros. Tickets at Rangers.com. Kumar Rocker and Tatsuya Imai, the pitching matchup tomorrow. 1-0. Trout swings. That one drifts foul out of play to the right. Jack Leiter is going to go Tuesday for the Rangers. Astros haven't announced their starter Tuesday, nor have they announced their starter Wednesday. That guy will go up against Jacob DeGrom. And then on Thursday, Nathan Eovaldi will face Spencer Arrigetti. So the Rangers will get a second crack against Arrigetti, who has been phenomenal this year. 6-1 with a 1.32 ERA. That matchup right there, an aces matchup. Aces Update brought to you by Choctaw Casinos and Resorts, where the players play. 1-1, soft line drive right side. Pass Foskew into right field, a base hit. Rivero rounds 30, comes home and scores. Frazier goes first to third, and Mike Trout on board at first base with a broken bat opposite field RBI single to tie the score at one.
1: Boy, he didn't get much of that fastball, but he got enough to get it beyond Foskew. Foskew running a while to his left, but couldn't quite get to that one. It bleeds by him. And the Angels coming up with a two-out run here to tie things.
0: So the walk to Rivero comes back to bite Gore. Man at the corners, two outs for Grissom. Grissom hit a hard ground ball back to Gore to end the first. It was on the 10th pitch of their battle. So Grissom is seeing what Gore's got. First pitch, Gore starts him off with a cutter and misses upstairs, ball one. And that one might have been a challengeable pitch. I think that one clipped the top of the zone. Instead of 0-1, it's 1-0. Gore lifts the leg, and the delivery is a curveball in the dirt blocked by Jansen. Both teams with one run on one hit. The Rangers run coming on a Jake Berger homer. And Mike Trout's RBI single scores a run for the Angels after both runners on base at the time of the hit reached via the walk. The 2-0. Swing and a miss. Power fastball up top. Grissom chases and the count's 2-1. To one pitch, curveball, broken back, grounded to third. Duran comes in, fields, sidearms to first, just in time to get Grissom. And that ends the inning. Well, the Rangers get out of trouble, but the Angels do score to tie it up. 1-1 between the Rangers and Angels. We go to the fourth on the Trajan Wealth Rangers Radio Network.
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1: Three and four due up for Texas here in the top of the fourth of what is now a tie ball game here on getaway day. 1-1. Rangers coming home to begin a homestand tomorrow on Memorial Day. First of four against the Houston Astros tomorrow. And first pitch at tomorrow at Globe Life Field is a 6:05 start. Tamar Rocker, who had a very good road trip on the mound for the Rangers tomorrow. Here's Justin Foskew. Foskew lined out to right center his first time up. Detmers has retired 9 of 10, and he misses away here to Foskew for ball one. He got the side in order in the first, gave up a leadoff home run to Jake Berger in the second, and since has retired six in a row. The 1-0. And that one sails in high. So make it two balls and no strikes. Foscue looking to extend his current on-base streak to six games. And this is his 100th career plate appearance in the big leagues. This one drops in for a strike and the count 2-1. Foscue playing in his third season in the big leagues. Of course, not a lot of action in each of the first two. Today is his 34th career big league game. 2-1. Swing and a miss. He was late on the fastball. And that'll square the count here to two balls and two strikes. Nimmo on deck. Berger coming up after him. A long look in here by Detmers. And now the 2-2 pitch. And that one gets fouled off. That, I believe, got a piece of Rivero, the catcher. So we'll hold here at 2-2. Detmers, fairly efficient so far here today. Just 37 pitches thrown through three innings. Ready again now with the 2-2. And a swing and a miss. Man, he pulled the string on that curveball. They slowed it down to 70 miles an hour. His average curve is about 73. But Foscue fooled, and he is the first out here in the fourth. And for Detmers, that's five punchouts now. And the first offering to Nimmo. That one comes inside for ball one. As we mentioned before, Detmers has had some success against the Rangers in the past. Last year, as a reliever, the Rangers got to him on three of six occasions as he spins one in for a strike here to Nimmo, 1-1 the count. The 1-1. Taken for a strike, make it 1-2. Detmers, though, had a start against the Rangers. I believe it was toward the end of the 2024 season. It wasn't all that great a start. He gave up four runs in five innings. But he also struck out 12, which is his career best in terms of strikeouts in a game. Here's a line drive foul. That one careening out into left field. And the count holds at 1-2 here to Nimmo. Nimmo struck out his first time up. Detmers has on four different occasions struck out as many as 12 in a game. Big stretch here by the left-hander and the 1-2. Grounded over to first, gloved by Grissom. He'll take it to the bag himself. And we've got two men out here in the top half of the fourth inning. Jake Berger coming up. And the fourth inning brought to you by the Texas Lottery, which proudly supports Texas education and veterans. And thanks to the Texas Lottery, Metroplex ISD employees can take advantage of savings on select Texas Rangers games this season. You can look for ticket specials on Rangers.com. It's 1-1. Berger, a home run just a little to the left of a straightaway center. His first time up, his 10th home run of the season. And he swings here and lifts one high into the air, right side. This one coming down, Grissom giving chase. Adele is over there, and this one will fall along the screen. So no chance for Adele to make a play. That hit high on the screen. Nothing in one the count here to Berger. Berger now with 34 runs batted in to lead the ball club. Went 0-for-3 with a walk yesterday, and that snapped what had been a six-game hitting streak. Detmers with the 0-1. And that one hits the inside corner for a strike, nothing in two. But Berger, in drawing a walk yesterday and hitting the home run today, he's extended his current on-base streak to 11 games. Berger briefly stepping out. Now right back in, looking out to Detmers. That shade now has basically covered the mound. Detmers, except for his shoulders and his head, are in the shade. Here's a screaming liner foul. That back into the press box, far into the press box to our right. And the count remains nothing and two. But the area around home plate also mostly in the shade. The two-strike pitch, breaking ball bounces past Rivero all the way to the backstop to make it a ball and two strikes. The portions of the field that are fully illuminated in the sun, the right side of the infield, the dirt portion of the infield, all of center field, all of right field. Everything else is mostly in the shade. Now Detmers to try at a ball and two strikes. And that one on the outside corner for a called third strike. He catches Berger looking at a fastball. And the Rangers go in order in the fourth. 3.5 complete. Texas 1 and L.A. 1 on the Trajan Wealth Rangers Radio Network.
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1: Scored one of those two eighth-inning runs. But Soler is now 8 for his last 50. Here's the 0-1. That pitch comes high and tight, and Soler bends back out of the box. And that'll make it one ball and one strike. Each team with a run and one hit. Gore lifts the leg, fires. The bouncing ball to third, but it goes foul. And the count now at one ball and two strikes. Rangers baseball brought to you by Steel, powering the future with professional-grade battery tools built for real-world work. The 1-2, swing and a miss. He struck him out. Got him with the changeup. So Soler out on strikes. One down here in the bottom of the fourth inning. For Gore, that is his third strikeout. And it brings up Joe Adell. Adell grounded out to Hellman at short, his first

0: Sounded loud, but at a pretty high launch angle, so two men are out here. And that brings up Oswald Peraza. Peraza fly to right his first time up. Streak of sunshine cutting through the dirt circle around home plate, running almost up the third baseline. As Peraza looks at a curve for strike one. That sun hitting Peraza in the back of his legs. It's also illuminating Rangers catcher Danny Jansen. The one strike pitch. Swing and a miss. Cutter. Nice late movement. And the count at nothing and two. Peraza hits in four straight, having a really good series. 6-for-14 during his four-game hitting streak. The two-strike pitch. And that hits in the dirt behind the plate. So make it a ball and two strikes. Gore back off the rubber. Rangers in the infield playing the right-handed batter to pull. Out in center field, Sam Haggerty shaded well over toward the alley in right center. A 1-2. That's on the inside corner for a called third strike. Caught him looking at a fastball. That 1-2-3 inning brought to you by Pays Online Checkout. We head to the fifth. We're tied at one on the Trajan Wealth Rangers Radio Network.
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0: Ezekiel Duran leading it off for Texas here in the fifth. It's a 1-1 ball game. Rangers got a Jake Berger home run in the second. Angels got a two-out RBI single from Mike Trout in the third. Zeke 0-for-1. He struck out in the second. Jansen and Haggerty set to follow. And Detmers has pitched really well. Again, he's retired 12 of 13 batters faced. The only guy to reach Berger on the home run. First pitch to Zeke is high and outside, ball one. Zeke hits in six of the last seven. He's driven in nine runs over the last seven games. The 1-0. And that breaking pitch just does scrape the outside corner for a strike. Slider that time from Detmers, and that'll even things up here to a ball and a strike. Now the 1-1. Swing and a foul. Zeke getting just a piece of that fastball. It's now 1-2. We need to get you caught up on the Quick Trip scoreboard. There's some games back east that were either postponed or delayed. So there's still some action ongoing around baseball.

0: Zeke pops one up high into the air, center field. Trout ranging into his right. And he'll get there to make the one-hand grab. For one away, Danny Jansen coming up. Much earlier today, they decided they weren't going to play baseball in Cincinnati. So the Reds and Cardinals postponed. And that won't be made up until sometime in August as part of a twin bill. Jansen called out on strikes his first time. Swings and bounces it hard, but foul of third base. Strike one. Other games in progress. Nationals and Braves. Washington leading that one 2-1. Atlanta batting now in the bottom half of the ninth inning. And the Tigers leading the Orioles 4-1 in Baltimore. Baltimore batting in the bottom half of the ninth. This pitch in there for a strike. And the count, nothing and two. As we mentioned earlier, the A's winners today. They beat the Padres in San Diego 5-2. Jacob Lopez, functioning as the bulk pitcher, picked up the win for the Athletics. Here's a swing and a foul tip caught by Rivero. And so Jansen out for a second time via the strikeout. Two down in the inning, and that's seven strikeouts now for Detmers. And it brings up Sam Haggerty.
1: I think part of the challenge, Matt, despite the strikeouts, Detmers has only thrown 60 pitches. So if the Rangers are hoping to get to this Angels bullpen, they're going to have to make Detmers work a lot harder than the way he's going through Rangers hitters with ease. The Rangers have one base runner. It was the Berger home run.
0: And normally, seven strikeouts at this point, you'd have a higher pitch count. But he's been efficient even with all those strikeouts. Haggerty flied out into the right field corner his first time. And he takes this first pitch outside for ball one. In that A's win, by the way, Nick Kurtz had two hits and a walk. He's extended his on-base streak to 47 games. And that now stands alone as the third longest on-base streak in A's history. This pitch on the inside corner for a strike. One and one. He had been tied with Ricky Henderson for the third longest, but he now has that one all to himself. And again, the A's with the win at 27-26. For the time being, the Rangers are two out in the West. Swing and a miss by Haggerty. That on the slider. And the count now at 1-2. Astros beat the Cubs today 8-5. Cubs have lost eight in a row. The 1-2. Did he go? Check swing on appeal. First base umpire James Hoy says, yep, that's a swinging strike. So Haggerty, a strikeout victim. Detmers with eight punchouts in five innings as he sets the Rangers down in order. We go to the bottom of the fifth, tied at one on the Trajan Wealth Rangers Radio Network.
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0: fourth inning, bottom third of the order coming up here for the Angels against Mackenzie Gore in this 1-1 affair. Fifth inning brought to you by Balcones. Discover Balcones Distilling, the original Texas whiskey. All right, here's Jose Siri. Siri popped up to Jansen in foul ground back in the third inning. Each team just one hit. Angels hit a two-out run-scoring single by Mike Trout in the third. First pitch to Siri, and that almost hit him in the foot. Ball one. Siri now 2-for-9 here at the big league level with the Angels this season. He was summoned into yesterday's game as a pinch hitter, a defensive replacement in the game on Friday. Siri takes the strike here in the count now at 1-1. On the Quick Trip scoreboard, the Mariners lost to the Royals in Kansas City today, 8-6 that final. As Gore throws this curve for a strike in the count at 1-2, Seth Lugo getting the win for Kansas City. The Royals have had a tough season. Swing and a miss here. Siri swinging over the curveball, and he strikes out. Five strikeouts now for Gore, and three of the last four Angel batters. That brings up Sebastian Rivero.
1: Gore is doing a great job with that curveball already, has a season high in swings and misses on that pitch, and has finished off a few of his strikeouts with the hook.
0: Three of the five to be exact. Here's Rivero. And that first offering just a little on the high side for ball one. Rivero drew the walk that turned into the Angels' run in the third inning. Salvador Perez in that win for Kansas City, 3-for-4. He drove in three runs. As this pitch is up and in, now it pops out of Jansen's mitt. I think some people reacted to that like it may have hit Rivero, but it just popped out of Danny's mitt. And the count at 2-0. Mariners, with the loss, dropped to 4 games below .500. They're 25-29 now. And a swing and a miss here. Gore going to the heater. And the count at 2-1. So for the time being right now, the Rangers ahead of Seattle, but 2 games behind the A's, who won. A swing and a foul ball straight back. That levels the count to Rivero now at 2-2. Gore taking time getting repositioned on the rubber. Now starts his motion and comes home with the 2-2. And that is looped toward shallow center. Leaping for it is Foscue, and he makes the grab. Justin Foscue going out into shallow center and getting airborne to keep that one from dropping for a hit. Two men are gone here in the fifth. And that will bring Adam Frazier to the plate. Frazier drew a walk his only time up in the third. Lefty to lefty. And that fastball in there for strike one. And Frazier signed a minor league deal with the Angels just before the start of spring training. Ended up making the ball club coming out of spring training. This pitch is down. 1-1, the count. Frazier in his 11th big league season. He started with the Pirates, but has also played for the Padres, the Mariners, the Orioles, and the Royals. Gore now with the 1-1. And that's a bit inside. So make it 2-1. Now, prior to today, Frazier, one at-bat against Gore, and it was a home run. He'll jackknife out of the way of this inside pitch. And then makes it 3-1. Last year, Frazier, in his second go-round with the Pirates, also spent part of the season with the Royals. Here's a pitch on the outside corner for a strike. Frazier thought it was away. Doesn't challenge, though. And the count is full. Two out, nobody on. Full count here to Frazier batting ninth. And the 3-2. That's fouled off. Look out. It knocks Neto down in the on-deck circle or in the vicinity of the on-deck circle. Maybe Neto will move to the on-deck circle right now. That one went right by him.
1: He's walking back towards the Angels dugout.
0: Hey, I think I'm going to take my position here on the top step. And here's a pitch that gets lifted high into the air, pretty deep right center. Haggerty going back, still going back, and he gets there, and he makes the catch, bangs into the wall. He comes away from the wall a little stunned, but he's got the ball, and the final out of the inning. Nice job by Haggerty, slamming into the wall to make that play. That's another 1-2-3 inning brought to you by Pays Online Checkout. Through five, we're still tied at one on the Trajan Wealth Rangers Radio Network.
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10: 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Each Tuesday afternoon, a different Rangers player joins G-Bag Nation. 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And Friday afternoons at 4:40, it's our Hall of Fame voice, Eric Nadel. Nobody talks and covers this team like your official home of the Texas Rangers. 105.3 The Fan.
1: We go to the sixth inning with the Rangers and Angels tied at one in the finale of a three-game series. Rangers trying to avoid a sweep at the hands of the Halos. Cal Higashioka leading off against Reed Detmers. And we were talking about Detmers' strikeouts in combination with his efficiency, Hixie. He's one of seven pitchers this year to have eight or more strikeouts through five innings on 64 pitches or fewer. And we're handpicking those numbers based on his stats. First pitch is a slider to Higashioka that misses outside, but just got to put that in perspective. 64 pitches through those five innings for Detmers with the eight strikeouts. Jack Leiter, by the way, one of those seven. He's on that list. 1-0. Big cut and a miss on a slider. Detmers gets ahead of Higashioka. All right, Higashioka, excuse me, gets ahead of that pitch. Counts 1-1. Detmers standing in the sun, but it's just one streak of sun that crosses through the infield. The 1-1, a swing and a miss on a changeup. It starts just to the dugout side of the Rangers on deck circle and cuts directly across the mound and through almost where Zach Neto, the shortstop, is standing, all the way towards the bullpens in left field. 1-2, swing and a miss. Higashioka strikes out on a slider. That's three straight strikeouts for Detmers, nine in total tonight. And here comes Michael Hellman.
0: Six of his nine strikeouts, he has needed four or fewer pitches.
1: Yeah, that's not a recipe for making a guy work.
0: No, it isn't.
1: There's Hellman. First pitch, strike called. Slider. Detmers starting to throw the slider a little bit more, second time through. The leadoff man McCutcheon's on deck. And that would start a third time through. Season high tying 9 strikeouts for Detmers. He has now done it 3 different occasions. 0-1, a swing and a miss, and he's one pitch away from his first double-digit strikeout performance of 2026. And given that he spent last year as a reliever, it'd be his first double-digit strikeout performance since he struck out 12 Rangers in September of 2024. The 0-2, swing and a miss, 10 strikeouts in the dirt. Blocked by Rivero, he throws to first to complete it. 4 straight strikeouts for Detmers. We've got 2 outs in the top of the 6th. We're tied at 1, and Andrew McCutchen coming up.
0: Well, here perhaps is a stat that could get things turned around. Detmers has been pretty good first 2 times through the order, but 3rd time through the order, opponents have gotten to him. His opposition hitting .380 against him 3rd time through the order, with a .520 slugging percentage and a .961 OPS.
1: Here's McCutchen, first pitch, downstairs. Fastball misses, the count 1-0. McCutchen swings and flies one to right center. Trout glides over to his left. He's got it. 1-2-3 inning on 9 pitches for Detmers. We're through 5.5, tied at 1. Rangers and Angels on the Trajan Wealth Rangers Radio Network.
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1: We're tied at 1. Jake Berger's solo home run in the 2nd inning. The only run, the only hit for the Rangers. Mike Trout's RBI single in the 3rd inning brought in the only run and is also the only hit for the Angels. Top of the order, due up for the Halos. 3rd time through against Gore, Neto, Trout, and Grissom. Gore, 86 pitches through 5 innings. This is probably his last inning if he gets through the inning in its entirety. That will all depend on whether or not he can do so efficiently. First pitch to Neto misses, so the count's 1-0 to the leadoff hitter for the Angels, who struck out twice. 1-0, fastball pumped in for a strike. That's a cutter over the outside part of the plate.
0: Looks like Jacob Junis is first up in the Ranger bullpen, just now getting up.
1: Gore kicks the dirt behind the rubber, now steps on the slab. Toes pointing up the first baseline. He winds and deals the 1-1. Neto bunts first base side. It angles foul, and then it ends up caroming closer towards the Rangers' dugout. Looks like perhaps off the bat, if it hit the pebble or hit a pebble the right way, could have maybe kicked fair, but ended up carrying on its pass. So the count's 1-2 to Neto.
0: That really came inside on Neto. And after the ball hit the bat, he didn't know where it was. He actually thought it popped it up behind the plate.
1: 1-2. Swing and a miss. A curveball down and in. Third time Neto struck out against Gore. All three have been completed with the Gore curve. That pitch has been nasty tonight. One away from Mike Trout. The score tied at 1 in the bottom of the 6th. Trout batting from his upright stance, and the first pitch from Gore is a curveball at the knees for a strike. Gore lifts the leg, the 0-1. He goes to the changeup, that fades off the plate. And the count, 1-1. One swing and a miss. Gore goes back to the curveball. He gets Trout chasing. The count's 1-2.
0: There's so much dive to that pitch. That actually hit in the dirt behind the plate, and a nice stop by Jansen.
1: The vertical break on the Gore curveball tonight, the largest it's been all year. 1-2. Just missing with a fastball above the zone, and the count's 2-2 to Trout. Now, there was a time in Trout's career the way to attack him was to elevate. And he's gotten better at the high pitch. 2-2. Swinging a foul, fisted over the netting first base side. That was a cutter that got in on Trout's hands, and the count remains 2-2.
0: Well, if you're going to challenge him where traditionally he's punished the ball low, you better make sure you get it really low.
1: Yeah, he's great at hitting the low strike. 2-2. Swing and a miss. That one was low and below. A curveball from Gore, another strikeout. He finishes off Neto and Trout with the hook. Back-to-back strikeouts in the bottom of the 6th. And that brings up Vaughn Grissom. 7 strikeouts for McKenzie. Grissom's put the ball in play twice, both times on the ground. He's 0-2. First pitch, Gore pumps a fastball over the inside corner for a strike. Gore's season high in strikeouts is 9, something he did in back-to-back starts in starts 2 and 3 of the season for McKenzie. 0-1. Rocks and fires, and the fastball's found back, so he gets ahead of Grissom, 0-2. Gore at 98 pitches. Detmers at 73. Detmers going to come out for the 7th. This is likely going to be Gore's final inning here in the bottom of the 6th. The 0-2 pitch. Swinging a ground ball towards the middle, but Foscue's there. He backhands it on the third base side of the bag. Throws to first. Inning over. A 1-2-3 inning for Gore, brought to you by Pays Online Checkout. It was an awesome night for McKenzie. A little bit of some labor will probably end his night after 6, but he allows just 1 run on 1 hit. We go to the 7th. We're tied at 1 on the Trajan Wealth Rangers Radio Network.
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20: Hi, this is John Lodge of the Moody Blues. 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Do you?

0: Rangers and Angels knotted up at one. Six in the books. Mackenzie Gore allowing one run on one hit through six innings. The Rangers will go to the bullpen for the seventh, but no reason for the Angels to go to the bullpen in at the top of the seventh because Reed Detmers has thrown just 73 pitches, striking out 10. The Rangers have put just 9 balls in play through 6 innings. That's the fewest balls in play through 6 by the Rangers since September of 24. First pitch to Foscue in their 4th strike. The good news is that the Rangers ended up winning that game. It was against the Yankees. They won 7-4. Well, they started putting a lot of balls in play in the final 3 innings. See if they can follow the same path here. The 0-1 to Foscue. Demers misses low with a changeup in the count. 1-1. Third time through the Rangers' order for Detmers. Got Andrew McCutchen to fly out to end the top of the sixth to begin that quest the third time through. 1-1. Swing and a miss. Foscue on top of the slider in the count. 1-2. Demers stands in the middle of the rubber, now steps behind the mound. Gets back up the hill. Feet shoulder width apart. Glove tucked into the right side of his White Angels top. Left arm hanging by his side. He now brings his hand into the glove. Brings his hands up, drops them to the belt, winds and delivers, and the 1-2 is swung on and missed. 11 strikeouts now for Reed Detmers. He goes to the slider to finish off Foscue. Second time he's struck out Foscue. All 9 Rangers have struck out at least once.
1: He's retired 16 in a row.
0: Yeah, the only base runner is Jake Berger on his solo homer. First pitch to Nimmo, a wave and a miss out in front of the slider. Brandon 0-2 with a strikeout and a ground out. Nimmo's seen 4 pitches in both of his plate appearances. 0-1. Swing and a miss on another slider. The count is 0-2. Demers has thrown a no-hitter in his career. He's not going to throw one tonight, but he's only allowed 1 hit. And he's one strikeout shy of tying his career high of 12. 0-2. Check swing. Nimmo is able to hold up. I don't think he believed he did. He was starting to drift towards the Rangers dugout, but he gets the call from third base umpire DJ Rayburn, and that is not a very good call at all. He went around. Strike 3 called over the outside corner. 12 strikeouts for Detmers, tying a career high. He's done it 5 times, 3 times against the Rangers. So with Jake Berger coming up, let's pause for station identification on the Trajan Wealth Rangers Radio Network.
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0: Here's Berger. First pitch, swing and a miss on a fastball. They count 0-1. Detmers up to just 82 pitches. There's some movement in the Angels' bullpen, but no one's throwing, nor should they be, to be honest with you. The 0-1. Swinging Berger hits a high fly ball to left center. He put it in play. The outfielders converge. Trout makes the call. Siri defers, and it's a 1-2-3 inning. We're tied at 1. It's stretch time, and right now we turn it over to the voice of Angel Stadium, the guy 2 booths to our left, Mike Arujo.
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0: Jacob Junis coming on a pitch. Bottom of the seventh coming up next. 1-1 Rangers and Angels on the Trajan Wealth Rangers Radio Network.
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1: Jacob Junis on a pitch for the Rangers against 4-5 and 6 for the Angels in a 1-1 ball game. Bottom of the seventh from the Big A. Soler, Adele, and Peraza do up. One hit for the Angels. Mike Trout's RBI single in the third. One hit for the Rangers. Jake Berger's solo homer in the second. One run on one hit for both sides. First pitch from Junis to Soler is a fastball foul back. Mackenzie Gore allowed one run on one hit over six innings. He struck out seven, walked two. A one in there for a strike, a slider from Junis. The walks were costly, though. Eight and nine hitters in the third inning, setting up the Trout RBI single. But otherwise, Gore was outstanding. The 0-2 foul back. 99 pitches for Gore through his six innings. That's why Jacob Junis and his 171 ERA are on top of the hill. Junis, as we've noted oftentimes this year, pounds the zone. The 0-2, a swing and a miss with a slider that started in the zone but swept wide. Junis, who got ahead of Soler, gets the chase for out number one. Opposing hitters batting under 140 against Junis. He's allowed just four extra base hits in just over 21 innings. And righties hitting 067 against him. The first pitch to Adele, a righty, is a slider that misses. Junis throws the slider about 41% of the time. He throws that pitch more than any other offering. 1-0, a swing and a miss on a sinker. Counts 1-1. The sinker's a pitch he throws in the low 90s. Throws that about 20% of the time. He also has a four-seamer he throws about 15% of the time. The changeup, the other pitch he throws. The 1-1, a swing and a miss, and there is the changeup. He's not afraid to throw to righties, although it becomes a featured offering to lefties. Only one lefty in Kurt Suzuki's lineup. That's the number 9 hitter, Frazier. Adele in the 5 spot, down to the count 1-2. Junis winds and deals, and the slider is low and away. No action in the Angels' bullpen. Detmers, 7 innings, 83 pitches. Wildly efficient to go along with a 12-strikeout evening. 2-2. Swing and a ball hammered down the left field line, but it hooks foul.

0: Two balls and two strikes to the big righty, Joe Adell. Junis Wines in the pitch. Swing and a miss. He went with a sinker and broke down and in. Adell swung on top of it. Back-to-back strikeouts for Junis to begin the bottom of the seventh, and that brings up Oswald Peraza.
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0: First pitch to Peraza in there for a ball. It was a sinker that apparently missed inside. Junis with his long blue sleeves, a small step into the windup. 1-0, Peraza loops one into left field. McCutchen comes in but has to play it on the hop. Oswald Peraza with a hit in all three games of the series. Just the second hit of the game for the Angels. He represents the go-ahead run for Jose Siri, but Siri's getting called back. And Wade Mechler, the lefty, will come in to face the righty Junis.
2: And that hit ends a string of 12 consecutive Angels retired by Ranger pitching.
0: So here's Mechler, and Jordan Teague's going to go to the mound to just confirm the scouting report with Junis and Jansen. Oh, Mackenzie Gore tonight painted the plate, brought to you by Serta Pro Painters. 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Mechler on Friday, and his first appearance at the big league level in a few years, hit a three-run homer in the first inning off of Jacob DeGrom. This was just about 5 minutes after he made a really nice catch to end Brandon Nimmo's at bat on a foul ball down the left field line.
2: Yeah, he slid hard into that wall down near the corner and didn't get up right away. I started thinking about, man, this guy's been grinding in the minor leagues. Gets an opportunity to come back to the big leagues for the first time in 3 years, and that happened. But he was okay.
0: First pitch to Mechler. He turns the bunt, pulls back. Junis misses low with a slider. Junis turns and throws to first. Peraza back with a dive. Peraza with five steals on the year. He's been caught once. Junis, a former starter, used to controlling the running game. Typically, starters are better at that than relievers. Not across the board. 1-0. Backdoor slider that misses high, and the count is 2-0. Mechler grew up down the street at Esperanza High School. As an Angels fan, drafted by the Giants, but now getting a chance to play for the Angels. 2-0. Swing and a miss. A big cut on a changeup, and the count's 2-1. One pitch, a wave and a miss on a changeup below the zone. So after Mechler laid off a couple of sliders, Junis has come back with back-to-back changeups to get back in the count at 2-2. We're tied at 1 in the bottom of the 7th. Runner at first, Berger holding Peraza on. Junis kicks and fires, check swing. Mechler did not go. Changeup low and away, and the count's full. That means Peraza's going to go on the pitch, getting a little extra head start. Two payoff delivery. Swing and a tapper fouls. It dribbles alongside the painted A behind home plate. Rolls through that and settles on the grass just before the warning track in front of the backstop. Junis went to the slider. They show Mechler the slider and the change. Mechler, I think, fouled that one off of his right leg or foot or something. Getting some extra time from John Lipka.
2: Mechler kind of looks like a cross between Miles Michaelis and Davis Schneider.
0: That's so fair. 100%. Absolutely. 3-2.
1: swinging a drive to center field. It's hooking away from Haggerty. He has to play it on the hop. Peraza heading to third base. He's held up there by third base coach Keith Johnson. But Meckler, a pinch hit knock. The Angels with men in the corners and two outs. And Sebastian Rivero coming up. We had just two hits all game between these two teams. Now back-to-back batters with hits for the Angels. And in the bottom of the seventh, the Angels knock a wild pitch, a pass ball, a balk away from taking a lead.
2: Tell you what, in this series alone, Meckler making himself a fast fan favorite here in Anaheim.
1: Yeah, no kidding. Rivero 0-for-1 with a walk. He scored the only run for the Angels. First pitch, he takes a slider that grabs the outside corner across the plate for a strike. In the eighth inning, the Rangers have Duran, Jansen, and Haggerty due up against the lefty Detmers. The one. Sinker in the dirt. Count 1-1. Junis tucks his light brown glove into the left side of his top. Now brings it to the belt set. 1-1. Swinging Rivero jams one in the air, foul behind home plate and out of play. Counts 1-2 to the Angels catcher. Foskey, the second baseman, shaded heavily up the middle. If Rivero just pokes one to the right side, it's likely a hit. If he can muscle it past Berger. Berger's holding the runner on at first. The 1-2, runner goes. Pitch is swung on, swatted on the ground to third, but gobbled up by Duran. Sidearms across the diamond to get Rivero, and the Rangers get out of trouble. Couple on for the Angels. They're left stranded. Seven in the books. We're tied at one. We go to the eighth from the Big A on the Trajan Wealth Rangers Radio Network.
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1: After the Rangers and Angels wrap up tonight's game, the Rangers will begin a four-game series against the Astros that drive to the next series presented by NTTA. We're tied at one. We go to the eighth. Reed Detmers has been brilliant tonight. A career high tying 12 strikeouts. He's going to face Ezekiel Duran, Danny Jansen, and Sam Haggerty. Again, we're tied at one. Here's Matt.
2: All right. Thank you, Jared. There's nothing going on in either bullpen right now. Ezekiel stands in here 0-for-2. Everybody is 0-for-something except Jake Berger on the Rangers side of things. And the first pitch to Ezekiel is swing and a miss on a fastball from Detmers, 4-1. Well, Detmers' 7 innings of work so far, that equals his season's best. He worked 7 innings in a start against the Yankees in New York back on April the 14th. That's the longest outing he's had this year. Here's a pitch that's popped up foul, back out of play, just up and off to our right. So nothing and two to Zeke, who struck out in the second. Fly to center in the fifth. The Jake Berger home run leading off the second. The only hit, the only blemish on the record of Reed Detmers here today. He steps, kicks, and throws. And that pitch is low. He missed with a slider. So make it a ball and two strikes. Danny Jansen on deck. Sam Haggerty due up after him. And now Zeke, as is his wont, with two strikes. He requests time and steps out. Shade covering the entire infield now. As Detmers waits for the pitch clock to wind down, and now comes home with a 1-2. Swing and a miss, he struck him out. Kind of waited him out, and then delivered a fastball away. And Reed Detmers has a new career best for strikeouts in a game at 13.
0: Well, it's 22 swings and misses. Most of them have come on the slider, but he got two in that at bat on the four-seam fastball.
2: There's Jansen, who has struck out twice, once looking, once swinging. And he swings and sends one foul into the seats, first base side. Strike one here to Danny. You know, one thing here recently that the Rangers have done, they haven't been striking out a lot, at least in comparison to what they've done previously and what a lot of teams are doing in the league. Rangers only had, as this pitch gets fouled off, it hits Danny and rolls to the backstop, nothing and two the count. Over the course of the last eight games, the Rangers only had double-digit strikeout figures for their batters once, and that was yesterday when they struck out 11 times. And prior to that, seven straight games of nine or fewer strikeouts for the offense. But 13 here today with one out in the eighth. Detmers with the 0-2. Check swing on a pitch that hits a few feet out in front of the plate. Jansen holds off in time, and the count now at a ball and two strikes.
0: The goal, Matt, this inning, I mean, obviously it's a score run. That goes without saying, but you got to make Detmers work. This has to be his last inning. You cannot allow him to come back out for the ninth by getting him through this inning quickly.
2: The 1-2, check swing, did he go? An appeal to first, and James Hoy says yes, that's a swing. 14 strikeouts for Detmers.
0: And the Angels, in Detmers' career, as they've allowed him to go over 100 pitches quite a bit. It's happened twice this year. So, you know, if he can get through Haggerty quickly, he probably could come out for the ninth.
2: Haggerty 0-2. The pitch. Check swing, it's low, ball one.
0: It's the second longest outing of his career. If you're wondering if he's pitched into the ninth before, he only did it once, and that's when he threw his no-hitter against the Rays back in 2022. That out right there just gave him the second longest outing of his career.
2: The 1-0. Inside part of the plate for a strike, 1-1. Haggerty has flied out into the right field corner and struck out. He also turned in our what a play of the game when he made that terrific catch on Frazier back in the fifth inning up against the wall in right center. That pitch is outside, 2-1. Our what a play brought to you by Whataburger. 2-1 here to Haggerty, swinging from his better side, swinging as a right-handed hitter. Here comes Detmers now with the kick and the pitch, and he missed badly outside. Falls behind in the count at 3-1. Detmers has retired 20 straight batters since the Berger home run leading off the second. Now Detmers, that big stretch overhead, and the 3-1. Chopper, right side of the infield. Frazier to his left, has it in the heel of his glove. Little flip over to Grissom, and the Rangers once again go in order. 21 straight, set down by Detmers, who has 14 strikeouts through eight. We go to the bottom of the eighth. It's still a tie ballgame, 1-1 on the Trajan Wealth Rangers Radio Network.
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2: Bottom half of the eighth inning. Jacob Junis back out for his second inning of work. Rangers starter Mackenzie Gore, six really strong innings here today, giving up just one run on one hit while striking out seven, but he's not going to figure in the decision. Junis to face Frazier, Neto, and Trout, the new batters here in the bottom of the eighth. There is activity for the first time in the Angels bullpen. The right-hander Sam Bachman is getting warmed up. First pitch to Frazier, in there for a strike. Junis, such an extreme strike thrower. Almost always gets ahead on the count with strike one. Didn't do that necessarily in the seventh. The 0-1 cracked on the ground right side. Backhanded by Berger. Underhand flip to Junis with a jab step. He touches up at first. And Frazier is out number one.
1: Matt, great news. There's action in the Angels' bullpen. It's arguably their best reliever in Sam Bachman. But, man, that could be a huge positive change for the Rangers. And I think you just shared that with our millions listening. So I just wanted to double down because it is of great importance.
2: It is. It's of vital importance, and I'm glad you brought that up. Detmers, 96 pitches through eight innings.
1: Glad you brought up first.
2: First pitch to Neto is in for a strike. Too bad we're not on TV here in the booth.
1: Thank gosh.
2: And this pitch is strike, so nothing in two. The count to Neto, who struck out three times against the starter, Mackenzie Gore. Neto asks for time and steps out.

0: Three strikeouts for Junis. Junis only had, I think, three strikeouts over the course of his last 10 or 11 appearances, something like that. He's got three here tonight, so he's brought some swing and miss. And now here is Mike Trout. Trout, 1-for-3, drove in the Angels' run with a two-out single in the third. Here comes Junis, and Trout takes the pitch outside, 4-1. Trout, lifetime against Junis, 2-for-6 with a walk, both hits home runs. The 1-0. Taken for a strike, and that'll even it up here to 1-1. You know, 2026 season tickets are still available. You get to enjoy exclusive Lone Star member benefits like pre-sale, seat guarantees, food and beverage discounts. Trout swings and cracks one foul. And the count now 1-2. You can learn more about getting those 26 season tickets by going to rangers.com/season tickets. It's 26 with a little apostrophe in front of the 2. 1-2 the count. The pitch. And that's up and in. He missed with a front door slider. So 2-2 here to Mike Trout, batting with 2 out. Nobody on, bottom of the 8th of a tie ballgame. And the 2-2. Swing and a miss. He struck him out. Junis goes to the change and records a 1-2-3 inning here in the 8th. That 1-2-3 inning brought to you by Pays Online Checkout. We go to the 9th, tied at 1 on the Trajan Wealth Rangers Radio Network.
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0: All right, top half of the 9th inning, and in fact, Reed Detmers is out. Done after 8 innings and 96 pitches, recording a career-best 14 strikeouts here today. He retired 24 of the 25 batters he faced, giving up just one hit, a Jake Berger home run. And so we go to the 9th inning tied at 1. Sam Bachman comes on. He's had an outstanding season. Guy who is a ground ball pitcher on for the 19th time. And Kyle Higashioka was due to bat, but it's Jock Peterson who steps in as a pinch hitter. Bachman to Peterson. First pitch in there for strike one. We saw Bachman in the game here on Friday. Bachman coming on in the 8th inning of that contest and did not face Peterson on Friday. Swing and a miss. Jock's batting helmet almost pops off. And the count now at 0-2. Jock for the year batting .241, 3 homers, 11 runs batted in with an on-base percentage of .359. Hey, Bachman into the glove.

0: working exclusively out of the stretch. And the 0-2, a slow chopper toward second, charged by Frazier. He will sort of corral it into his gut and then pick it off his jersey and flip over to first in time to record the out. So Peterson is retired. And that will bring up Michael Hellman.
1: He's lucky that one stayed within his reach. It looked like he almost booted that one. Double barrel action again for the Rangers, but it's now Collier and Latz. Last inning it was Collier and Beeks.
0: As Hellman looks at a first pitch slider for strike one, Hellman has fly to deep center. He has also struck out. Bachman, a 2.52 ERA, just 14 hits allowed in 25 innings. The right-hander is 0-1, and that drops in for a strike, nothing in two. He's done nothing but throw strikes so far. Bachman's walk total a little on the high side, 10 walks in 25 innings. He has struck out 25. Bachman getting repositioned here on the hill. He's ready with the 0-2. And here it is, a swing and a bouncer foul that goes off the netting and into the Angels dugout. So the count holds here at two strikes. Bachman has held the opposition to a 163 batting average. And righties are hitting just a 143 against him. Again, the 0-2. That's low and outside. He misses there with the sinking fastball. And it's now one ball and two strikes. A grand total of four hits in the game between the two clubs. And a swing and a miss here by Hellman on the Bachman slider. So two down in the inning. And we'll get a pinch hitter for Andrew McCutchen. Alejandro Osuna will bat here. That leaves just two players on the Ranger bench, Evan Carter and Josh Young. Young, of course, who wasn't in the lineup today, still nursing that sore shoulder. So Osuna stands in. And the lefty looks at strike one. Osuna hitting 295 with a gaudy 427 on base percentage. The 0-1 swing and a miss. Slider again from Bachman. And the count nothing in two. We mentioned Bachman, a ground ball pitcher. Sinker, slider pitcher, but he throws his slider more than any other offering. He's thrown it this year 55% of the time. He mixes in the occasional change, and he's ahead of the count here to Osuna. Nothing in two. The 0-2 line drive over Peraza out into left. Opposite field single for Osuna. It's remarkable how he just continues to get on base. Behind in the count at nothing in two. And he hits a liner that Peraza can't quite reach with the leap.
1: The Rangers might have some roster decisions in the next couple weeks. Guys come back healthy, hopefully. Guys who are currently healthy stay healthy. Alejandro Osuna. It's going to make some of those decisions really tough on Chris Young. Or maybe he's not making them tough at all.
0: Yeah. Go-ahead run on board for Justin Foscue, and now Bachman trying to regather himself steps away. Foscue tonight has lined to center and struck out twice. First pitch, Foscue kind of moving his body around a bit there, but the pitch misses for ball one. Looked like he couldn't decide which way to move. Osuna. A decent lead from first. He draws a look here from Bachman. And now the 1-0. Swing and a miss. Big rip by Justin on the slider. And the count now at one ball and one strike. Bachman's sinker, a pitch that this year has averaged 98.5 miles an hour. And opponents are only hitting 130 against that pitch. The 1-1, high. He missed there with the sinker, and so the count to Foscue, two balls and one. strike. Foscue, when he hits the ball, hits it hard. His average exit velocity above league average. And the number of times he hits a ball hard, way above league average. Here's a ground ball deep in the hole. It's short. Sliding to it, Neto. He comes up firing from shallow left, but that pulls Grissom way off the bag. Wouldn't have mattered anyway, because had the throw been accurate, Foscue would have been safe. So it's an infield hit for Foscue. Neto is really slow to get up. Finally gets up out in shallow left. But credit Foscue with the knock. So after getting just one hit in eight innings against Detmers, the Rangers have nicked Bachman here for back-to-back singles. Runners at first and second with two men out. Brandon Nimmo coming up. And Mike Maddox, pitching coach for the Angels, coming out to have a chat here with Bachman. You've got the go-ahead run now in scoring position. Nimmo 0 for 3 here tonight, but you've got the favorable matchup, left-handed batter against right-handed pitcher. We play the Astros tomorrow to open the homestand at Globe Life Field, a four-game set, and then next weekend the Kansas City Royals come to town. Friday, May the 29th through Sunday, May the 31st. For tickets to see the Rangers and Royals, go to Rangers.com. All right, so here's Nimmo now. Nimmo did not see Bachman on Friday. Nimmo here tonight has struck out twice and grounded to first. Two on, two out, top of the ninth. We're tied at one. And a swing and a miss by Nimmo on a first pitch change from Bachman. Strike one.
1: First time these two have faced each other in their careers.
0: Nimmo hitting 297 on the season with men in scoring position. The 0-1. That's down and in to make it one ball and one strike. And this is the first opportunity for a Ranger batter in the ballgame with a runner in scoring position. Osuna away from second. Foscue off of first. The set by Bachman. And the 1-1. Swing and a miss. Through the sinker at 99 there. And Nimmo now behind in the count at 1-2. Nimmo, 6 runs batted in the last 6 games after going 16 games prior to that without an RBI. An RBI here would be really sweet. The 1-2, that's off the plate and blocked neatly by Rivero. The ball stays right there, so the runners do not move. And the count at 2 balls and 2 strikes. Well, each team now with a run on 3 hits. As the Rangers try to punch through here in the top of the ninth. Bachman puts the ball into the glove, sets at the belt, and now disengages as he looks Osuna back to second. Infield here playing Nimmo to pull with Neto up the middle. Peraza not really playing him to pull over at third. The 2-2. Swing and a liner foul. That one screaming into the upper deck and then bounces down to the first row of the second deck. We'll do it again here at 2-2. Jake Berger waiting on deck. Osuna takes his lead from second. Foscue off of first. Again the 2-2, and he missed inside. Kind of yanked the sinker that time, and it's a full count now to Nimmo. Down in the outfield, Trout playing Nimmo to go the other way. Adele shaded toward the alley in right center. Plenty of room in the right field corner here for Nimmo. He awaits the 3-2 pitch, and here it is. Inside, ball four. Nimmo draws the walk. Bases are loaded now for Jake Berger.
1: And Matt, Jake Berger over the course of his career has been really good against hard sinkers. This year, against sinkers 95 plus, 6 for 17. It's a batting average of .353. Doesn't mean that he's going to hit this particular sinker, but this is a pitch against which he has excelled.
0: Bases loaded, two men out, the pitch. And that's a little bit outside ball one. Berger had two opportunities yesterday with the bases loaded in the third inning and again in the fifth. And he struck out both times. But for the year, Jake, 2-for-4 with the bases full. The 1-0. And that one did clip the outside corner for a strike. So 1-1. Berger, the home run back in the second, 1-for-3. He struck out in the fourth, fly to deep left center in the seventh. And Berger, 1-for-5 in his career against Bachman. He faced him on Friday. Swing and a miss here. And the count now at 1-2. Berger popped up to second against Bachman in the opening game of this series. So bases loaded, two men out. Berger behind in the count at 1-2. Osuna's at third, Foscue at second, Nimmo at first. And time requested here by Berger, and he steps out. Berger, a .259 hitter overall with men in scoring position. And the Ranger team leader with 34 runs batted in. The set by Bachman and the pitch. And he missed inside. Now, he had Berger looking away during the at-bat, but he comes with a front-door slider and doesn't get through, and the count now even at 2 balls and 2 strikes. Bachman looking into Rivero. Now sets. And here's the pitch. Swing and a foul tip. Rivero caught it, and Berger strikes out. Rangers threaten but do not score. They get two hits and leave them loaded. And we go to the bottom of the ninth. Heart of the order due for the Angels. We're tied at 1 on the Trajan Wealth Rangers Radio Network.
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0: Changes for the Rangers as L.A. comes to bat here in the bottom of the ninth inning. First, the hard-throwing right-hander Gavin Collier coming on. Collier just recalled today with Cole Wynn going on the injured list with arm fatigue. So Collier, who really wasn't away for a couple of days, pitched both in Houston and Denver on this road trip. He comes on to make his 15th appearance of the season. Collier 1-0 with a .284 ERA. Vaughn Grissom first up, righty to righty, and Collier delivers high and in for ball one. Nice job by Jacob Junis. Two innings of shutout relief. He gave up a pair of two-out singles in the seventh, but avoided giving up a run. The 1-0 taken by Grissom for a strike. 1-1 also for Texas. Alejandro Osuna, who pinch hit for Andrew McCutchen, remains in the game to play in center field, moving Sam Haggerty over into left. Collier from the stretch, the 1-1, and he slings it in there for a strike, a sweeper, and the count now at 1-2.
1: It's a great test for Collier. Highest leverage spot of his young career. Tie game, bottom of the ninth. No margin for error here.
0: And now the 1-2. Swing and a foul. Grissom didn't look all that sure in taking that cut on the fastball. But the count remains 1-2. Collier, who debuted on April the 15th, did not give up a run in his first 11 appearances. Again, the 1-2. Swing and a miss. Struck him out. Got him with the fastball. Coming more in that time. So Grissom is out on strikes. One gone in the last half of the ninth. Here's Jorge Soler. Now, the runs that Collier has allowed this year, four earned runs, have all come over the course of his last three outings, but still a very strong 2.84 ERA. The pitch. And Soler takes it, a sweeper for a strike. Soler has struck out twice, 0-3 here in the ballgame. We're in the bottom of the ninth with one out, and we're tied at one. The 0-1 pitch outside. 1-1 the count. Collier, his average fastball velocity here at the big league level, 97.5 miles an hour. The 1-1 in there for a strike. Fastball at 97 to make it 1-2. However, Collier has thrown his cutter and sweeper more than his fastball, either the four-seamer or the sinker. And here's a line drive just beyond the dive of Hellman and out into left field. So Soler gets a hold of a sweeper, and that puts the potential winning run on here with one out now for Joe Adell. Swing by Soler had been just 1-14 this season against Collier's sweeper. So here's Adell, 0-3. The pitch. And Adell takes it for a strike. First pitch cutter that time from Collier. Adell grounded to short in the second. Flied out to the warning track and right in the fourth. And then struck out swinging in the seventh. A long hold by Collier, and now the pitch. Oh, and it hit him. It came inside, and it hit Adell. And Adell, kneeling over in pain, came off the dirt circle about a third of the way back to his own dugout. Kurt Suzuki, the skipper, out to have a look, but Adell wearing one right there. But that moves the potential game-winning run into scoring position with only one out.
1: And there is action in the Rangers' bullpen. Lefty Tyler Alexander, I think, throwing. Adell getting hit right on the left side. That can't be fun, especially a pitch that was 96.4 miles an hour. And for Collier, though, you got to bounce back. You can't. One of the lessons in pitching high leverage spots, you can't let something like this shake you. You got Peraza, and then you got Meckler. And so you got to be able to get your guy. This might be his last batter. Jordan Tease going to go out to the mound with the lefty Tyler Alexander throwing. I believe it was Alexander. It could be Beeks. Either way, with the lefty Meckler on deck, this might be the last batter for Collier. If he can get Peraza, maybe you have a favorable matchup, and you can send this game to the 10th.
0: We're tied 1-1 here in the ninth. A reminder, when the Rangers turn two, McDonald's owner-operators of North Texas, in conjunction with the Texas Rangers Baseball Foundation, will donate $1,000 to the Ronald McDonald Houses of Dallas and Fort Worth. Collier this year has been close to league average when it comes to ground balls, but maybe a little bit above league average by about 2 or 3%.
1: Donovan Walton's going to enter the game to pinch run for Jorge Soler, who's at second base and representing the winning run, Matt.
0: So you've got Walton at second, Adell at first, and Peraza stepping up. Peraza singled his last time up. He's 1-3 in the ballgame today, 5-10 now in the series.
1: from an outfield arm standpoint, Matt, you just got to hope they hit it hard because the Rangers don't have any big-time arms there.
0: And the first pitch from Collier comes in high to Peraza for ball one.
1: Nimmo's got the best arm in right, but he doesn't necessarily get rid of it quickly, and that takes away some of the oomph that he might bring on a base hit to the outfield.
0: Here comes the 1-0. Outside, Collier has fallen behind here at two balls and no strikes. Walton at second, Adell at first, one out. 2-0 the count to Peraza. Collier into the glove. And he fires. And there's a swing and a bouncing ball foul that comes to the backstop. So make it two balls and a strike here to Peraza. Peraza with that seventh inning single, extending his hitting streak to five games. He had gone 0 for 8 prior to that. Now the 2-1. Swing and a pop-up foul. Well out of play on the right side. That makes it into the second deck. So Collier has fought back here to level at two balls and two strikes.
1: Well, he missed with the cutter each of the first two pitches. He's come back and he's felt comfortable throwing his sinker for strikes. See what he does, 2-2.
0: The kick and the pitch. Way outside. Good stop by Jansen. Fully stretched out on a knee. He kept that one from going to the backstop. Full count now to Peraza. Again, the lefty hitting Knepler waiting on deck. Two on, one out. Full count to Peraza. Collier with the pitch. Swing and a little shot over the mound. Fielded by Foscue. Bobbles it in second. Steps on the bag. The throw gets away from Berger. He can't find it. Walton scores. And the Angels walk it off by the final of 2-1. Angels streaming out of the third base dugout, and they're going to bounce with Peraza near first here. That ball was hit softly over Collier, but in front of second. Had some spin on it. Foscue played it on a hop on the bag to get the out there of Adell, but he juggled the ball. The out sign was given. He just needed to make a good throw to first, but in his haste to get it over there, he threw it in the dirt. Berger couldn't pick it. The Angels walk it off and sweep the Rangers in this three-game set. 2-1 the final. We're back with your totals right after this on the Trajan Wealth Rangers Radio Network.
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12: It's possible.
0: Well, a most disappointing finish here tonight as the Rangers fall to the Angels 2-1. Angels sweep the three-game set. Texas goes 3-6 on this road trip, and with the loss, falls to 24-28 on the season. So they now find themselves 2.5 behind the A's, who lead the American League West. A's winners earlier today, now 27-26 on the year. Let's get to your totals. First, for the victorious Angels, they got two runs on four hits, no errors. They left five on base. For the Rangers, a run on three hits, one error, with three men left on base. Sam Bachman gets the win. He improves to 1-0. Gavin Collier saddled with the loss. He is now 1-1. Our game was played in 2 hours and 31 minutes before a crowd of 36,903. Our player of the game is brought to you by Perimeter Global Logistics. 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Your player of the game, Angels starter Reed Detmers, who here today recorded a career-best 14 strikeouts. That came over eight innings of work. He gave up one run on one hit, the Jake Berger second-inning home run. He did not walk a batter, and he threw a grand total of 96 pitches and gets a no decision for his stellar work here today. Well, stay tuned. We've got our postgame show coming up for you right after this on the Trajan Wealth Rangers Radio Network.
13: He's at the wall. He leaps. He's got it.
0: He dives. He is out at third.
14: 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If it's fair, this game is over. It's hooking. It is fair.
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0: He dives, he scores.
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0: Another stellar defensive play by the Rangers.
19: It is out of here. He struck him out swinging and the ball game's over.
15: 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With Matt Hicks, here's Jarrett Sandler.
1: Rangers and Angels playing the finale of a three-game series. National TV, a Peacock broadcast on the eyeball side of things for your ear holes on the Trajan Wealth Rangers radio network. It was Jake Berger who got the Rangers on the board in the top of the second inning. Reed Detmers on the mound for the Angels. No score. Berger leading off the frame. 1-0. Berger hammers one to center field. Trout going back on the track at the wall. Leaps up. Out of here! Jake Berger with a solo home run, and the Rangers strike first to lead off the top of the second inning. So Berger got the Rangers on the board, but unfortunately that was all they would get off of Reed Detmers, who had a career-high 14 strikeouts tonight over eight innings of work. Didn't need a lot of run support, and he didn't get a lot of run support, but in the third inning he did get something after Mackenzie Gore, who also was very good tonight, walked the eight and nine hitters for the Angels, and with two outs, it was Mike Trout in the box. 1-1, soft line drive right side, pass Foscue to right field, a base hit. Rivera rounds 30, comes home and scores. Frazier goes first to third, and Mike Trout on board at first base with a broken bat opposite field RBI single to tie the score at one. So the score was tied at one going to the bottom of the ninth inning. Gavin Collier on to pitch. He gave up a line drive single with one out and then hit a batter. And so that brought up Oswald Peraza, two on, one out, and the game tied at one.
0: Collier with the pitch. Swing and a little shot over the mound. Fielded by Foscue. Bobbles it in second. Steps on the bag. The throw gets away from Berger. He can't find it. Walton scores, and the Angels walk it off by the final of 2-1.
1: So the Angels complete the sweep. Defense letting down the Rangers in the bottom of the ninth, and the bats obviously letting down the ball club as well, as Texas unable to get a win in Anaheim. A 3-6 road trip for the Rangers. They are a season high tie in four games under 500. We'll discuss this with our two top. Pixie and I will break it down when we come back on the Trajan Wealth Rangers radio network.
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1: All right, well, let's talk about this one. 2-1 the final, the Angels over the Rangers. I guess let's, before we talk about the road trip at large, let's talk about this one. What a disappointing loss. You get a really good start from Mackenzie Gore. Hey, I know people get frustrated when another guy pitches well and you say, oh, he pitched well. Listen, Reed Detmers pitched well, but he struck out 14 and you didn't really make him work hard to do it. And I think what is frustrating is that he was able to dominate, but you got to sometimes try and find wins elsewhere, right? It might not be getting to the guy, but it might be getting him out of the game. And the Rangers couldn't do that. And then defense, which has, you know, mysteriously been such a challenge to the Rangers this year, the reason why we're talking about a 2-1 Angels victory right now.
0: Yeah, because, you know, Collier made his pitch. Peraza hit a soft little liner that went over Collier, but Foscue had the play right there on the bag. I mean, he's standing on second, and if he fields it cleanly, then he's not hurried in making the throw to first, but he got the out, he got the force, but he bobbled the ball. Knowing that he had to get the ball quickly to first, he hustled the throw, threw it in the dirt, Berger couldn't pick it, and Walton scores on the play. Now, you know, you're trying to make the play. You can't fault a guy for trying to make the play, but what, 98% of the time, a ball hit in that area, in that spot, in that situation, is turned into a double play at the big league level, and the Rangers just didn't make the play. And so often we talk about not necessarily errors, although in this case, Foscue charged with a throwing error that allowed Walton to score, but it's just not making plays that has really been tough on this defense, and especially the infield. The Rangers' infield does not grade out anywhere near as well as the outfield grades out, and today it faltered them at the worst possible moment. But as I say that, I also feel like, you know, Gore pitched really well. Junis pitched really well. We did have some fine defensive plays. The play that Haggerty made in the fifth inning, the play that Foscue made on Rivero also in the fifth inning. So there were some plays that were made, but as is so often the case in the big leagues, it comes down to making one play sometimes, and the Rangers just didn't make that play today.
1: Yeah, they certainly didn't. And, you know, it's one thing you get swept. Anyone can sweep anyone, right?
0: But
1: it's one thing if that other team, the team that does the sweeping, maybe the team with the inferior record, just plays great baseball, and it's like, wow, they're just, holy smokes, that doesn't match up with their record. I don't know that I walk out of here thinking that, Hicksie. The Angels are maybe better than their record, but it wasn't like they just so terribly outplayed the Rangers. The Rangers gave some gifts yesterday by not taking advantage of all their base runners, and then obviously some gifts today. This is a really, really frustrating series. It is one series. I know some people are getting shovels out. I get that. I understand the emotions of a fan and why that might be the feeling. There are over 100 games left. But, you know, let's call this series what it is, which is an incredibly disappointing series and, frankly, an incredibly disappointing road trip.
0: Yeah, because at a minimum, you wanted to go and play the three worst teams in baseball and go at least 5-4 on this trip. 6-3 would have been in line with all of what you see on paper, and 7-2 would have been the Rangers making a move in the division. But we're not even talking about that. We're talking about a 3-6 road trip. Again, to, at the time, the worst three teams in baseball. So, and it's not like the A's have been rolling up wins, or the Mariners. Mariners lost today. The A's won today. The Rangers had the opportunity on this road trip against these three clubs to make a move, and they did, but they took a step backwards.
1: Yeah, really frustrating. And then now, you do get the Astros at home. You're going to get in late. Well, maybe if you're looking for a silver lining, this game didn't go to extra innings to get you home at like 5 a.m., but, you know, the Rangers, have a homestand now where they're going to play two teams under 500. And at some point, you got to just play good baseball. A lot of people have talked about the schedule. I've talked about the schedule. The objective truth is that the Rangers' first 40-whatever games, the hardest stretch in Major League Baseball based on records.
0: Right, most difficult schedule.
1: And the rest of the way, the easiest or second easiest. And that's all true. And if you don't believe that your record would be any different if you played the Rockies 162 times versus the Dodgers, you're crazy. Which is simply to say that the strength of your schedule or the difficulty of opponent does matter. But what also matters and what also is true is you got to play good baseball. These are major league teams. We're not talking about Alabama in college football playing, you know, some school that is just barely capable as a Division I opponent. Like the variance between top and bottom is not nearly as wide.
0: Right.
1: You've got to play good baseball. And it's not, it's the Rangers were without their three best position players, or maybe three of four, depending where you slot Young. No Langford, no Seager, no Young today. I get all that. You still got to be able to play good fundamental baseball, and I think that's probably what is frustrating more than anything right now.
0: Yeah, I would agree with that. And, you know, here today, you know, you take a look at the offense, and Detmer's pitched exceedingly well. He got strikeouts pretty much with all of his pitches. His slider was a pretty devastating offering. But in order to strike out 14 batters, you probably have to throw a ton of pitches, and Detmer's didn't. And here's a reason why.
1: Is this your note on four pitches or less?
0: Yes.
1: Did you update that? Because that was a great note.
0: I'm updating it.
1: Okay, let's hear it.
0: 14 strikeouts. 11 of the 14 came on four or fewer pitches. So essentially, in all of those at-bats, he got ahead in the count and he put Ranger hitters away. We just didn't see those at-bats where once getting to two strikes, guys were fouling off three or four pitches, maybe getting back to 2-2 or 3-2. Just didn't happen here today.
1: Yeah, that's frustrating. Well, there's a game tomorrow. And again, I know we speak to the fans here listening, and I understand part of being a fan is not being rational at all times. I woke up this morning watching my favorite soccer club try and avoid relegation, and I can assure you that throughout the 38-match season, I was not calm and measured.
0: But you're breathing easier right now.
1: Yeah. And I say all that to say this. You can choose how to, you can fan however you want. The reality is there's a game tomorrow. There's over 100 of these games left, and the Rangers, if they can win more than they lose, will be in a position to compete for a playoff spot. And if they don't, then there might be some decisions that have to be made in July. We can't fast forward. We can think what may or may not happen, but may as well show up tomorrow and see if this team can try and get things going and go on a run. All teams do go on runs eventually. Even the awful Rockies last year had a really good weak stretch at some point. The Rangers are going to have that, but the question is when. And hopefully it starts tomorrow.
0: Cubs have lost 8 in a row. Did the Tigers lose today? If so, they've lost 8 in a row. Remember the 2015 season?
1: Yeah, the Rangers were under 500 at the deadline.
0: Rangers were 99 games in and were 5 games below 500 at the deadline. Ended up getting Cole Hamels and Jake Diekman in a deal. Cole Hamels went on that amazing run and carried the club to a record where the Rangers qualified for postseason play. So, yeah, I mean, we're not early anymore. We're almost one-third of the way through the season. And so a lot of folks can draw conclusions and say this team is what it is, but things do change. And you're right, you got that game, the early evening game tomorrow, and that's the time to start making changes, not necessarily in terms of the roster, but in terms of the result.
1: Well, I'll take the blame because the Hall of Famer, Eric Nadell, will be back tomorrow. That's going to be a positive change for everyone.
0: That will be a positive change.
1: Just please do me a favor. Make sure to let him know who ranks 26 and something.
0: I'll come up with something.
1: All right, man.
0: It'll be you.
1: Your 26th favorite person that you've ever broadcasted with. You've only broadcast with 20.
0: 24.
1: Yeah. All right. Rangers fall to the Angels 2-1. We'll bring you something next on the Trajan Wealth Rangers Radio Network.
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1: 6 of 9 on this road trip. Hopefully better fortunes with some home cooking at the Globe. And we hope to see you there. It's a little bit of an earlier start time tomorrow. It's Memorial Day. First pitch just past 6 o'clock in the Metroplex. It's going to be Tatsuya Imai going for the Astros. First time the Rangers will see one of the Astros' offseason acquisitions. Kamar Rocker going for the Rangers. That's tomorrow night. But for tonight, again, the Angels over the Rangers 2-1. For Mike Noto here in Southern California, for our crew back in the studio, led by Dylan Moore, not the former Ranger, but the other utility player. And we also have Jet Nelson back in the studio. For the Hall of Famer, Eric Nadel, who will rejoin tomorrow, for Matt Hicks. And for David Murphy, who's just standing next to us right now, waiting for us to wrap up. I'm Jared Sandler, thanking you for joining us tonight. Unfortunately, the Angels with a walk-off win, 2-1 over the Rangers. We'll talk to you tomorrow here on the Trajan Wealth Rangers Radio Network.
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12: Bit banged up. Jalen Brunson's been grabbing his side. Maybe he's tweaked something. You have an opportunity to win and sweep the Cavs while this Western Conference Finals between the Thunder and the Spurs is a battle that could go 7. You want that advantage. You want that advantage. Win the game, run the Cavs out of the gym, and then enjoy your time off while these two teams battle it out in the Western Conference. So that's what I'm going to be. Like I said, we're already on Knicks. money line for the game, but I think it's Knicks running away in convincing fashion here in game number four of the NBA's Eastern Conference Finals. Hey, the sports calendar never stops. The Sharp Plays covers it all. 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All of it documented, logs posted publicly at sharpplays.com. The kind of transparency very rare in the industry. When the Sharp Plays move, the sportsbooks take notice. 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Third period underway. We are tied at three between the Golden Knights and the Colorado Avalanche. There is a penalty here, and I wonder if it's coincidental minors or if it's going to be a power play. We have to see. I just saw it is a 4-on-4. So how about that? 4-on-4 hockey. Checking in on our shots on goal props. We need one more shot on goal from Pavel Dorofeev, and we need to avoid a shot on goal from Kale McCarr to get us a clean sweep of this game number four between the Vegas Golden Knights and the Colorado Avalanche. So it is a 4-on-4 for 2 minutes. It will be here with 17:48 to go in the third period. And as I mentioned, I think we could very easily be headed to overtime here, tied at three. If you didn't already, you could play the regulation draw. You lost.

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12: Back here on Live Bet Sunday, Scott Satterberg with you on VSiN, the Sports Betting Network, as we're monitoring the action on the ice and in the NBA playoffs. Fourth quarter action, San Antonio running away with it, up 86-68 over the Oklahoma City Thunder. It's all over except for the final score. I don't think there's a miracle comeback here for the Oklahoma City Thunder, so highly doubt that's going to happen. And we are tied at three, third period action between the Vegas Golden Knights and the Colorado Avalanche, as it is a pivotal game for Colorado. This is a pivotal game three no matter what. Vegas wins, they're up 3-0, my goodness. And if Colorado wins, they feel like they are back in this series. So this is a very pivotal third period here, as I said, maybe let's play the regulation draw. We could get overtime. And let's see what happens here in the final, 15 minutes or so of this third period. Tomorrow is Memorial Day, and we have to acknowledge that not only is it the unofficial kickoff of summer, and for those of you having barbecues, thanks for the invite, but we have to acknowledge why we honor Memorial Day, and it's to pay

0: homage to those who have given the ultimate sacrifice, who have lost their lives defending our freedoms in the armed services. So please take a moment during your sports betting day or your barbecue or your poolside activities to just think about why we have Memorial Day in the first place. But it is also a holiday that is synonymous with Major League Baseball, America's pastime. And joining us here on the Progressive Guest Line to break down tomorrow's slate of Major League Baseball is our very own Greg Peterson, host of the Baseball Betting Show. And you can read Greg's write-ups every day up on VCN.com. Greg, I'm going to be another one of those curmudgeons that says I don't want any night games tomorrow. I want everybody to be playing during the day here on Memorial Day. I also don't understand why some teams are off, but okay, it is what it is. But it is a fun day slate in Major League Baseball. What are some of the games on this day slate that you have circled and you've handicapped and have fired in already as you were looking at these matchups here for Memorial Day Monday?
1: Yep, absolutely. And for one, very well said by you. Always take a moment to remember those that have given so much for this country. So I am right there with you there. And that said, with regards to a lot of these day games, I do think that it's going to be really interesting to see what we get in this Reds versus Mets game, because Nolan McLean has become the modern day Jacob DeGrom, where he's been able to do a very rock solid job for the Mets. He goes out there, he gives you like 6-7 innings, he gives up one run, and the team loses like 2-1. Like, it feels like that happens time and time again. I was seeing that total at a 7.5. I do like the under end. The Reds were more around -140. If I could get a -145, because needs to be acknowledged, Brady Singer has not been good this year for the Cincinnati Reds. He's got an ERA that is above a 5, and the Reds bullpen, it has gone down the toilet bowl, but I just still have no faith in this Mets team whatsoever. They've been a little bit better over the last 2 weeks, but it's still not like they're playing exceptional baseball. This team has still been a massive waste of money thus far this season. Offense still needs a little bit more pop, so I'm looking at that under, and if I can get +145+, I'm going to be looking at the Reds.
0: What do you think about taking a strikeout prop here for Nolan McLean? If you look like on the season, yes, his numbers juiced up, and you're going to have to see what you can get posted here tomorrow, but if you look at his home starts specifically, Greg, he has gone over at home 7-7, 10-8-8 in his starts at Citi Field. Maybe there's something to that mound, the comfort of being in your home ballpark, your routine when you're playing at home. How do you feel about a Nolan McLean strikeout prop here against the Reds?
1: And the reason why you should be feeling a little bit better about it as well is that the Cincinnati Reds, 26th in the league in terms of strikeouts on a per at-bat basis. Like, it feels like it's Ellie De La Cruz. You've had one or two guys like a J.J. Bleda help out with Sal Stewart. And outside of those, like, two or three guys, the bottom of the lineup is just terrible for the Cincinnati Reds. So I do like that very much. I do think that Nolan McLean, he's going to be able to give you a good start. This is one of these cases where fading the New York Mets is not because I don't think that Nolan McLean is going to be good. He's going to be plenty good. I recognize that his last start was a little bit more shaky, but I think that he'll bounce back here. It's just, again, hard to trust in the Mets to be able to give them even like two or three runs that you feel like they need to be able to get the job done.
0: Shane McClanahan, Greg, is on the bump for the Tampa Bay Rays in Baltimore against the Orioles. The Orioles, who had to play a doubleheader yesterday at home against the Tigers, but it still throws off your schedule a bit. So not only do you have a doubleheader, but now you have a day game after the doubleheader. The Rays, -130 favorites. What did you set the line at, and what do you think we see play out here in Baltimore?
1: I was willing to go up to a -130 on the Rays on the money line. There was a lot of openers of -125, and I did take one of those. Now we're starting to see this get up closer about a -135, even like a -140. That does become a point of no return for me, but if you're looking to back the Rays in a little bit of a different way, be over. Now, there are some places that have not listed a starting pitcher yet for the Orioles. Should be Kyle Bradish, unless if we see something unforeseen, but I am for Bradish. He's had a tough time with regards to his command, 4.8 walks per 9 innings, and it's an Orioles bullpen that you mentioned it. They're coming off of playing a doubleheader. To start with, they were a bottom eight team in terms of bullpen ERA, as well as you've had a lot of these long guys not be able to do their part. And for the Rays, they've been a league average team with regards to their bullpen. Much better here over the last few weeks. But do you think that there's probably going to be a little bit of regression here for Shane McClanahan? The Orioles have been much better with their offense when they've been at home rather than away from home. So I do like that total of 8. If you can get this down below -130, still think that you got value on the Rays on the money line as well.
0: Greg, you got Will Warren on the mound for the Yankees in Kansas City against Michael Wacha and the Royals. Yankees offense, where you been for the past couple of games, right? They had the walk-off win. Aaron Judge finally, like, breaks out of his drought. The Yankees walk off with a 2-0 win over the Rays here on Sunday, but they lose 4-2 on Friday in the first game of that series. They get shut out against the Blue Jays. They only score one run in the game before that against the Blue Jays. This is four games in a row now where the Yankees have not scored. Can we trust them to break out of this funk here against Michael Wacha?
1: If there is a road environment that's going to be able to help them out, it's Kauffman Stadium. We have noticed big-time home and road splits with the Royals themselves because the Royals are last in the league in terms of run creation away from home. 3.04 runs per game. No other team is below 3.5 runs per game, and they average closer to about 4.7 at home. That goes to show you just how much of a, shall we say, ballpark factor Kauffman Stadium has this far this season. So I do think that you can see a little bit of a breakout here with the Yankees lineup. Wouldn't want to go past like a minus 145 or so on that Yankees money line, but Will Warren has also been significantly better when he's been away from home rather than at home. As a matter of fact, he's given up six home runs this far this season. All six have come at Yankee Stadium thus far this season. And you mentioned it. When Aaron Judge and Ben Rice aren't going, the Yankees aren't going, I feel like that walk-off home run that they had to be able to win the game against the Tampa Bay Rays, that's going to be able to get them going a little bit more. That nine, I wouldn't want to go past a nine, but I'm willing to go over. And I do like the Yankees here on the money line.
0: Our very own Greg Peterson joining us here on the Progressive Guest Line. I'm Scott Seidenberg. It's Live Bet Sunday here on VSiN, where the Vegas Golden Knights have just taken a 4-3 lead over the Colorado Avalanche. Tomas Hertl getting the goal. So with 11 minutes to go here in the third period, it is a 4-3 game. Oh, boy, imagine if you were sitting here on a nice, fat, plus-money ticket when Vegas was down 3-0 in the first period, and you could have had upwards of 10-1, if not higher, on Vegas to come back and win this game. And here they are, leading 4-3 halfway through the third period. Greg, I was hoping that some of the teams that had to deal with some delays or travel situations were playing during the day here on Monday, but they're not. Like, the Nationals had a lengthy rain delay against the Braves. They're playing at night here on Monday night. And then the Sunday night fade, the Rangers, they're playing at night also. So it's not like there's, I'd rather fade these teams that they were playing during the day. That being said, do you have anything in the Nationals game against the Guardians or the Astros game against the Rangers?
1: I absolutely do like the Guardians on the run line and the over because of Zach Littell. Zach Littell has been getting banged around like a human pinata this year. 2.9 home runs allowed per nine innings. He's honestly lucky to have a 5.83 ERA right now. His fielding independent is a 7.37, and with the Nationals, it's not like the bullpen is amazing. They are in the bottom eight in the big leagues in terms of bullpen ERA. Now, the Guardians, obviously, this is not a team that has a whole bunch of mashers in or anything like that, but they've been a league average team with their lineup. They're going to need to get some of the, shall we say, guys that we know and love to get going a little bit more. Steven Kwan, Jose Ramirez, these guys have not been great, but Anel Martinez has been able to give you something. You've got Chase Lauder moving line. Austin Hedges, who's been one of the worst hitters in all of baseball, has not been one of the worst hitters in all of baseball this season. So that total of eight is just way too low. And I think that the Guardians get to Zach Littell early and often. Now, you do want to note, if you see someone not named Zach Littell for the Washington Nationals in the AM, they have thrown a lot of openers for him. So if you see Mitchell Parker, PJ Poulin, Richard Dickey Lovelady, someone like that, it's still going to be Zach Littell. They're just throwing an opener for him.
0: One final thing. Luis Castillo, with his 1-5 record and 6.41 ERA, is in Sacramento to take on Aaron Civale and the A's. You can get the A's at close to even money. Is that attractive for you?
1: Oh, this made my write-up. I am in on the A's on the money line. I'm right there with you. Luis Castillo has been awful this season. And Aaron Civale, is he doing for a little bit of regression? Yes, a fielding independent is more than a point higher than his ERA. Mariners are averaging fewer than four runs per game away from him. That's part of the reason why I actually do like the under here. And keep in mind, with Luis Castillo, he's out piggybacking off of Bryce Miller. So you're probably going to see like Luis Castillo for four innings. Bryce Miller might try to finish out the game, and he's been a little bit better. But still, for Bryce Miller, he's had a demonstrative home and road split throughout his career, 0.5 higher with his ERA away from home rather than at home. So I do like the Athletics here in a pick 'em game on the money line.
0: Let's go Vegas A's. He is our very own Greg Peterson. Make sure you check out his write-ups every single day up on vsin.com and listen to the Baseball Betting Show wherever you get your pods. Thanks, Greg.
1: Always appreciate you, Scott. Thank you.
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0: Welcome in. It's the First Take Thunder Post Game Show, brought to you by the Oklahoma Proton Center. And we're here a little early to tell you, the faithful listener, that the Thunder are currently down by 21 points to the San Antonio Spurs with 3 minutes and 45 seconds left. You are hearing us correctly. The game has not ended and we have started the show. Only a handful of times we've done this season, Matt. And to be honest,
1: yep,
0: we got a lot to get into tonight, but felt like in this series, and, you know, it happened a couple of times in last year's series as well, but they can't all be bangers, right?
1: Yeah.
0: Sadly, tonight, the not banger game ended up being against OKC, and pretty much from the onset, the Spurs had this one pretty much under wraps. A poor shooting display from OKC tonight.
2: That's an understatement. It was not just poor. It was abysmal.
0: Piss poor. Not really anything going well tonight for the Thunder. But hello, Matt. Welcome in. How are you, my friend?
1: Doing all right, man. Not a great night. Not a great sports day if you're an OU softball fan and an Oklahoma City Thunder fan together. Not the best of days, but it's all good. It's all good. And hopefully everyone's off work tomorrow. So
0: we are.
1: That should be nice. We are as well. Yes. Let's go.
0: CJ, hello. How are you, my friend?
2: We're making a way through. This is one of those nights where, as a sports fan, you just got to take a step back and take a deep breath and say, you know what? Next game is out there. Just got to forget about this one, move on to the next.
0: Absolutely. Let's get into the game that's currently going on still. Like we said at the very top, not a whole lot going right for Oklahoma City in this one. Let's start with the three-point shooting. You got some awesome
1: three-point shooting.
0: You got awesome heroics from Jared McCain, Alex Caruso, and Jay Will in game three, and all of them pretty much no-showed tonight for the Thunder. And Matt, I think it's as simple as, with as beaten and battered as this Oklahoma City Thunder team is, especially with guards that can handle the ball and put pressure and apply pressure on a defense, if you're going to have any chance, if those two guys are still out, you need to at least be hitting open shots. And the Thunder, for whatever reason, just did not want to hit those open ones tonight.
1: No. This is about as bad of a shooting game as an NBA team could have.
0: Topic assist, by the way. That's no big deal.
1: In the box score. He is in the box score for the Western Conference Finals. Yeah, I mean, this is maybe the worst shooting game the Thunder have had. Like, I mean, I don't know. I don't know if I can remember one worse than this one. Plain and simple with that. I know that guys checked out a little bit early and everything like that, but it's not like the Spurs lit up the scoreboard either.
0: No.
1: So this was just, it felt like kind of two tired teams, and felt like the Spurs were a little bit less tired in the legs, especially shooting the three ball. But again, they only made, what, 7 of them? Yeah, they're 7 of 27.
2: 7 of 27, yeah. But compare that to Oklahoma's 5 of 32 from three.
1: That's rough. I mean, and to be fair, like, 2 of those came after everyone checked out with Kendrick Williams.
0: Yeah.
1: Kendrick Williams hit 2 of those. So it was worse than that. The 5 is overinflating it a little bit. But, yeah, I mean, there's not going to be an NBA team that wins a game when they shoot 5 of 32 from 3 and also 27 of 87 from the field.
2: Hey, on the bright side, we got a Lindy Waters minutes here in the playoffs in the Western Conference Finals.
0: Shout out. Yeah, I mean, if you just are box score watching, not a whole lot to celebrate tonight for the Thunder. Very uncharacteristic game from them. You know, Thunder fans, you know, are used to maybe not the greatest shooting nights from these teams. But the one thing you could almost bank on night in and night out with this team was turning the other team over at a pretty good clip, and then subsequently not turning the ball over a lot, and it was pretty much reversed tonight. The Spurs were able to make OKC uncomfortable. There were a couple of offensive schematic game plan changes, defensive schematic changes. Didn't see a whole lot of doubles tonight on Shea. It was just heavy overload to whatever side of the court that Shea was on offense. But yeah, Thunder ended up with 18 turnovers tonight, only to the Spurs 12. And again, it's going to be the theme of this postgame tonight. If you're going to be as down A.J. Mitchell, down J-Dub, down as many guys as they have, there's just some non-negotiables that you have to have from the guys stepping up. One, make open shots, which obviously was a challenge tonight, but the other was, you know, take care of the sugar, take care of the rock, you know.
1: Yeah.
0: And Matt, that was another thing that just did not seem like the Thunder had going for them tonight.
1: Yeah, I mean, how many times have the Thunder lost the turnover battle this season? It hasn't been much.
0: Yeah.
1: I'm sure. I think, did they lose the turnover battle game one? Maybe. I don't know, but it hasn't been a lot.
0: I don't think they did.
1: It has not been a lot. And especially in the playoffs, and especially against the Spurs, because Stephon Castle's kind of been helping that out a little bit, at least in games one and two. But yeah, I thought, to be fair to the Spurs, like, I mean, I thought they came out with their hair on fire.
0: Yep. Honestly,
1: again, for the second game in a row. Well, I mean, like, they came out good in game one too. Like, the Thunder have not been out to good starts in these games.
0: No.
1: They kind of got fortunate in game three. They just settled in and ended up dominating the rest of the game after that 15-0 start from San Antonio, and that was just not the case tonight. Caruso only played 14 minutes, only took one shot, and it wasn't even a three. Jared McCain was 1-for-10, 0-5 from three. Like, it just, those are two guys that basically helped you win that game.
0: Yep.
1: In game three, Cason Wallace was 2-of-8, 1-for-3 from the three-point range. His three was literally like the first shot, the first possession out of halftime. Those three guys gave you huge contributions in game three, and they were kind of no show. Nikola Topic bucket, by the way.
0: Oh, what?
1: Under 80 big ones.
0: How'd it happen?
1: On the break. Nice. He kind of cherry picked a little bit, but that's okay.
0: You
1: get it how they come. Thunder put up 80 big ones, 80 big old points tonight.
0: Season low?
1: Yes. CJ, did you say 93 was that the lowest of the season?
2: 93 was the lowest the Thunder scored all season.
1: This season? Okay. So, yeah, they broke that.
0: Kelly Olynyk three.
1: Quite a bit.
0: That's how you know the kind of night it's been.
1: Absolutely. But, yeah, I mean, plain and simple, guys, the main thing is the Thunder could not hit shots. We can dive a little bit deeper into everything, but the main thing is they could not buy a basket. They couldn't. I mean, you had Jay Will as well. Jay Will, what was his total? 1-for-7 from three. He was 5-of-6 in game three. So, you know, it just is the shooting variances, if you will. Didn't like, you know, speaking of the slow starts, your first four buckets are Isaiah Hartenstein push shots over Wimby.
0: Yeah.
1: And nobody else got going. I mean, nobody else could really do anything. And, like, again, we know that they're going to be physical with Shea. They have been this entire series. They were last series. They were the series against the Suns. Like, this is nothing new here, but they played like, okay, we are going to get physical. They punked us last game. We're going to get a little bit of get back and do the punking tonight. And I thought the Spurs absolutely did.
0: Now, time to inject some hopium, if that's okay with you.
1: Go ahead.
0: Thunder did their job the past two games. They stole one.
1: Yep.
0: And now it becomes a best of three series going back to Oklahoma City. Like I said at the top, you're going to have a stinker, and sadly, the Thunder were on the wrong side of the stinker. But if we know anything about this team, Matt, it's they don't really like to go into the night laying down. That's for sure. You can expect that the Thunder will shoot better than what? Were they in the tens tonight for three-point percentage?
2: Give 18. Me a sec. I will look
0: 18%
2: that up.
0: 18% from three and 33%.
2: That's 88% on the free throws, though. So we make those.
1: That's good.
0: I'll say this. 33% just overall might be crazier than 18% from three, because 18%, I felt like we might have seen that a couple times in the regular season with this team. And again, I think if you're trying to, and again, no moral victories on this show, but for the people that do, the Spurs had a great, like, start, but they didn't have a quarter over 30 points. They had two quarters where it was 22 and 25. The Thunder had two quarters not even getting to 20. So, like, I think if you were to get the worst of the worst out, it was tonight.
1: Yeah.
0: Now, with that being said, a lot of the things that you did not do well outside of the shot making are, I think, I'm going to say easily fixable. I say that because the Spurs defense is really, really good. Don't get me wrong. And even with all the changes that they made defensively, schematically tonight, I think, you know, being a little bit closer in the rebounding battle, you know, they were only down five, you know, this game, but definitely taking the turnovers down a notch will help out. And then if you just, you know, score 25% more on the long range stuff, I mean, it's a game, you know? So yeah. That's my hopium. Am I missing anything?
1: No, I mean, I think you nailed it too. Like the Spurs didn't shoot great.
0: And you've been there before, yeah, right?
1: Absolutely. And now, hey, just look at it like you did last year, right? I mean, it's a 3-game series now, and you have home court advantage.
0: Right? Yep. Win
1: game five. Flush it. Maybe shoot a little bit better at home, and get back to playing some better defense, man. Not like the Thunder played terribly, but man, the turnovers they're a little too low for what the Thunder are used to. Spurs only turned over 12 times tonight. That's a little low for Oklahoma City's defensive standards.
0: And I'd like to see them be a bit more aggressive. And again, this game, you never felt like OKC got in rhythm. And again, I feel like this might be the last big change schematically that the Spurs can make. We've seen the doubles at the top.
1: Yeah, they went away from that a little bit tonight.
0: It was just an overload on wherever Shea was, keeping Wimby on usually his offhand if he was receiving a screen, usually going to the left. I mean, we've seen that, but it's usually been a double off of that, and if he gets past that, that's when you see Wimby. Spurs tonight, they just stuck Wimby in the paint pretty much the whole time and said, we will give you semi-open shots. We're still going to work on a contest better than what we did the first two games. But
1: we're not going to extend it as far out as we have been. We're not going to extend the help at, like, to half court, basically.
0: Yeah. So I think that's their last big change, because I don't know where else they would go from there. So let's just theoretically say, like, OKC's able to figure something out. You know, not necessarily say they're going to go win in game five or something like that, but just saying that the offense looks much more better going into game five. I just don't know where you would go from there if you were the Spurs after that in response to if the Thunder were able to do that. But they definitely had the answers tonight. It was a good change, and we've seen that chess match for Mitch Johnson and Mark Daigneault this series. And I'm intrigued to see if Mark decides to make any changes or he just says, I like the process of what was tonight, and it's just literally making shots.
2: Right. Ordain Padre on the text line says, they scored 103 points, 24 via three free throws. The defense was there. We just couldn't make a shot to save our lives. 103 points should never be enough to beat us again. I agree.
0: I'll say this. 103. I think 103 does not get you a victory against the Thunder in game five.
1: True.
0: And I don't know if that's me just saying it couldn't get much worse tonight or just saying that, you know, home crowd advantage or whatever. But again, on the other side of the coin, I'm thinking, how much worse could the Spurs shoot after tonight?
1: They
0: haven't shot great this whole entire series. Yeah. I think game one and two, the worser shooting teams from three actually won the game. And then game three was the very first.
1: Yeah.
0: That shot better from three.
1: Champagne was 0-5 again. He is not having a great series. From three. And these past two games were at home, right? You'd expect him to shoot a little bit better there, but
0: I haven't even seen the Spurs shooting splits. Did anyone just really stand out?
1: Wimby.
0: Right.
1: Literally, they shot 39% from the floor and 27% from three.
0: And one of those threes was the half-court shot. So, exactly. I don't know. This may just be me, the Thunder guy, you know, talking about it, but they shot, 40% the first two series, and they just have not gotten close to that in terms of just whole series lookout. So, I just don't think, unless it's just like this act of God that the Spurs are going to go out and just absolutely flame OKC. I think it's going to be around, you know, the mid-30s.
2: I just realized this, but Bam Adebayo outscored the Oklahoma City Thunder tonight in a
0: game. That's kind of amazing.
1: Luckily, he didn't have to go up against the Spurs that night. He went against the Wiz.
0: Just a programming note, we are having one mega segment. And you know what? If the Thunder were going to take a beating in any game, I'm really glad it was going to be this one. Number one, because you started 30 minutes early. You had the 7 o'clock start as opposed to 7:30. And for maybe the first time ever since the franchise has actually been a sports station, we don't have to go to work on Memorial Day tomorrow.
1: Very true.
0: Do you have any recollection of Memorial Day not working?
1: No.
0: Okay. So, like...
1: No, normally we're at Lucky Star, and...
2: I think I worked Memorial Day last year, because you guys were out at Lucky Star, and they had to bring me in to produce.
1: Yeah. It's normally... I mean, it's normally packed out at Lucky Star too, because obviously people have the day off.
0: You know, Memorial
1: they're going
0: Day.
1: Out. They're going out to go to the casino. But yeah, I'm not complaining. You're not going to hear me complain.
0: You know who else we're not going to complain about? Our friends over at Mosquito Joe for the pest of the game. Hard might be a hard one tonight in terms of pest of the game, because usually we're talking about someone on the Thunder team. This Thunder team that. You know, was a pest to the Spurs tonight. Didn't seem like anyone was going that way. So I'm going to actually go, take a swing out of left field and go, the 3-point shooting for the Thunder was the pest of the game tonight for the boys. You know, a lot of them, some of them were open shots, but again, I think some of them were just really good contests by the Spurs, making people uncomfortable. And I think most of those came in the first quarter, which kind of spelt doom for the Thunder in terms of getting in that early rhythm that they were able to find after that 15-0 run in game one and game three. No, the first quarter of game three. Yep. Excuse me. That came out wrong. But yeah, 3-point shooting for me for our Mosquito Joe pest of the game.
1: Yeah, 100. I'm with you.
0: TJ, any differing opinion?
2: Actually, I was thinking about this. Down the stretch, Kelly Olynyk had 3 steals in 4 minutes.
1: Nice.
0: Of course.
1: So, yeah, there you go. Give it to
2: me. Kelly Olynyk, shout out. Human Victory Cigar going out there and getting steals against the 9 through 15 guys on OKC's bench.
1: Also, we have a literal pest join us in the conference room.
0: That was the highlight of the night.
1: So that was the best part of the night. We walk into the conference room.
0: Mm.
1: I think we have some practical jokers around here. Like, that's I wouldn't put it past like a Kelly Gregg to do this. You know, a dancing Dave McKay at you know 104.1 Magic. You know, so we have what looks like a fake snake in the conference room, and we're thinking I'm thinking nothing of it. I thought, oh, haha, funny, someone put a fake snake in here trying to scare somebody on Tuesday when everyone comes back to the office. Yada yada. Cool, cool, cool. The game's going how it's going. And I see it and I just kind of like, you know, mess around with it with my foot. Just like, oh, that's funny. Like, whatever. And it does kind of.
2: You literally said, like, hey, yeah, that's, that fake snake is like, looks really real the way it's curled up right now.
1: I was like, dude, it looks real. Cause I kicked it around, like, just thinking that it was fake. And it stopped with its head, like, up off of the ground. And I was like, that's a pretty realistic, like, fake snake.
2: Maybe it's just some hard plastic.
1: Yeah, I was about to say, yeah, maybe they just made it that way to where, like, and, yeah, sure enough, Drake has a, we have a putter around here to hit some putts, whatever. Mm-hmm. And you messed with it and it fully just starts freaking out.
0: Yeah.
1: And we're like, oh, no, that's a real snake the entire time. This took us to, like, what, the beginning of the fourth quarter? We got up here at halftime, and the beginning of the fourth quarter for us to realize.
0: Was it there the whole time?
1: Real snake, yeah.
2: Yeah.
0: Oh,
2: it
0: really?
2: I saw it, too. I thought it was a toy snake because it didn't move when I was in there, and I was like, all right, yeah, I'll just leave it there. Maybe someone dropped it or something. I don't know.
1: I mean, it was a little, like,
2: garden. It was like a little baby garden snake. Yeah, it was not.
0: Yeah.
1: Wasn't a big
0: CJ game. Was the hero of the day.
2: Just picked it up. Put it outside, let it slither on into the trees.
1: Yeah, dude.
0: Big shout out to our friends over at Mosquito Joe, though, for the pest of the game. We had all sorts of pests tonight on and off the court. You know who's going to be, and again, cart before the horse, but I think it's time to start talking about it because this has turned in from a 7-game series to a 3-game series. If Mark Daigneault can coach his way out of this, in terms of if you don't really get J-Dub or AJ back this series, coach of the year has not been said yet. And I know you can't win back-to-back, right? Correct? You can't win back-to-back coach of the year?
1: I don't see why not.
2: I don't think there's a rule.
0: I'm thinking of All-Star, aren't I? You can't be a back-to-back All-Star coach. It will be crazy, which leads me to my question of what's more important? Does it solve itself if the Thunder keep the turnovers to a minimum and shoot better from three? or do you need someone to really step up in a secondary playmaking role like AJ and Dub were? What's more, like, what happens first?
1: To me, in when Shea first subbed out, there was a pretty drastic drop off, and not mm-hmm. like the not like the Thunder offense was flying by any means when Shea was in there, but and that should tell you, there was a drastic drop off whenever Shea left the floor to the way the offense moved.
0: Mm-hmm.
1: It was not great. It's not, and credit to the Spurs, man. Yep. That, again, they were playing physical playoff defense the entire night, and mm-hmm. that didn't stop whenever Shea left the floor. If anything, it ramped up. So, you know, credit to them for that. But you would like Dub or AJ back. AJ has two of the most haunting words in basketball right now: calf strain.
0: Yeah,
1: right. That's not what you want to see.
0: Yeah.
1: After however many calf strains have led to Achilles injuries. So I wouldn't expect AJ back very much.
0: It's
1: apparently,
0: Dub.
1: I think Clemente, tweeted out that Dub went through some like pregame warm-up stuff.
0: Mm-hmm.
1: So I would guess that Dub tries to give it a go in game five if he can, because again, it wasn't labeled a strain again.
0: No,
1: it was just tightness and soreness.
0: I was about to say, we went from tightness to soreness. I don't know if that is that worse or is that better. I don't know.
1: I've no clue. but I would expect maybe for him to give it a go, especially after seeing what happened tonight. But I don't know, man. I would. Here's what I'm gonna do, and you guys can follow me if you want.
0: Okay.
1: I'm gonna plan for no J Dub, no AJ Mitchell, maybe the rest of the way. I will be surprised / happy / excited if they do come back.
0: I have an idea, and again, we're just spitballing here because Game 5 is nigh. What if I told you, how about Jared McCain, but a true playmaking role and not score first, where it seems like he got not away from himself because he had a really good... I mean, he didn't shoot great in Game 3,
1: mm-hmm.
0: but... like a pass first guy when Shea goes to the bench, because he's quick enough to where he can get separation. I just worry. I still think that's the best option, even though, like, I feel like if someone gets physical with him, there might be a little bit more susceptibility to turning the ball over.
1: Yeah.
0: Or maybe you go Cason Wallace.
1: They did play Cason in that role at times this
0: yeah.
1: year. Again, that's regular season. The stakes are way lower.
0: Yeah.
1: All that stuff. Less pressure on you to, I mean, and more freedom to mess up, right, in the regular season. But, I don't know. It's between those two. Though, I mean, I don't think there's anybody else that you can realistically rely on. You would have hoped at a certain point in the season, maybe last season, that Aaron Wiggins could be that guy, but it's just not. He's just...
0: What has happened? I mean... the least you could ask him to do is make open shots, and these are just standing, like, yep. I mean, standing stationary shots, and it's just, it has to be a confidence thing, right? I mean, he just seems shot.
1: 100%. He hasn't had any minutes.
0: Nope.
1: He hasn't had any minutes to go around, and that goes back into the regular season, not just in the playoffs. He just hasn't had any minutes, and I mean, when Jared McCain got traded, it was basically like, oh, okay, well, someone's minutes are getting cut.
0: And you already weren't playing very much.
1: And you
0: know what I mean?
1: Exactly. So I could imagine that his confidence is pretty shattered.
0: You know what's crazy? Chet, plus two tonight. Isaiah Joe, plus six.
1: Hmm.
0: Maybe Isaiah Joe earns himself maybe a little bit more than 19 minutes for game five.
1: Well, someone's going to have to. Like, I mean, especially if you have no Dub and no AJ again, like, someone's going to have to step up. And
0: what's crazy is Isaiah did that, and he didn't shoot great. And like,
1: no,
0: usually the pluses are coming when he's on fire or something. Does that tell me that he played, like, adequate enough defense to get by? I probably would say so.
1: Possibly. How much of that, though, was after everyone checked out?
0: Was he on the floor?
1: I think so. I think it was, like, Topic, Wiggins, Joe... Kenrich and Jay Will?
0: Maybe, yeah.
1: But I don't know. And again,
0: Chris only played 14, too, so maybe it was they saw and it was like, okay, get Joe out there a little bit more, just to see if he can give you something.
1: Yeah. Get Crusoe some rest, too. I mean, get him some rest. Might be good for him, but it's not great, fellas. Let's just call it what it is. It was a terrible, terrible night for the Oklahoma City Thunder. And, hey, you know what? Just bounce back. The Spurs had not lost. I believe Oklahoma City hadn't either. Well, maybe they did in that stretch. But the Spurs hadn't lost three games in a row all season.
0: Mm-hmm.
1: So it was going to be difficult to beat the Spurs team three times in a row. Like, that was, it was going to be pretty difficult to do, especially winning back-to-back games in San Antonio. But now, hey, like you said earlier, Drake, did the job. You got home court advantage back, and it's best of three, baby.
0: Yeah, and, you know, it's weird because the only time that Oklahoma City has I feel like through these past couple of playoffs, OKC has just not played with a lead. You know what I mean? Like, in terms of games.
1: You get off to terrible starts, man.
0: So, like, the Timberwolves is the exception last year, right? They got up to the 3-1 lead. It was a really, really good game three that was hotly contested. And then you got the game four in the last one in Minnesota that they just got absolutely blasted. I think they lost, well, like 30 or like 28 or something. But have you been disappointed at all? Obviously, it's hard to say disappointed in retrospect because they won the freaking title. But, like, it always seems like, and it's these game ones, I feel like, where they're down. It always seems like they're playing catch up and just the series leads. But you are right. I mean, this series in particular, it feels like the killers for them have been starting and the endings of some of these quarters. Yeah. And I can't say that that's totally uncommon because I felt like throughout the season on the times where they lost, it was a very similar culprit. So, again, there's a lot of things that can be changed going into Game 5, but I'd probably say 85% of those are pretty easy fixes.
1: Yeah,
0: that we've seen this team do time and time again throughout the season. Okay. We've talked long enough. It's time to get to a crowd favorite segment, I guess. We do it every night. So, CJ, let's get a vibe check.
3: You know the vibes?
4: You sure you're all good?
5: No, I'm actually not good, man.
6: Can I tell you something?
4: Yeah, bro, yeah.
5: The vibe's off, man.
4: The park vibe?
5: Yeah, the park vibe's off, man. Get real, dude. Your vibe's off.
4: I don't know, dog. I feel like I bring in some good vibes.
5: No, well, you thought wrong. That's your bad.
7: Let's get a vibe check.
0: Let's go.
2: Let's go.
1: Let's go.
0: CJ.
2: There's a lot of bad vibes to choose from in this game, but I'm going to go with the guy. I'm so sorry. I never thought I'd be saying this, but Jared McCain. What an awful, awful, awful night Jared McCain had tonight. He was 10% shooting tonight. He was 1 of 10, 0 of 5 from 3, only scoring 4 points, 2 of those from free throws. And after the absolutely tremendous performance he's put on, you were expecting him to come in and have a similar type performance, and he just could not hit a shot, although that was symptomatic of pretty much every Thunder player tonight. Could not hit shots, but Jared McCain was the one that stuck out to me. I mean, shoot or shoot, but there comes a point where it's like, all right, let's try and drive inside and see what we can do. So, Jared McCain, you get my bad vibes tonight, and good vibes. It's Memorial Day weekend. We don't have to work tomorrow, and I don't have to listen to Jerry Ramsey talk about OU softball and the Thunder. What a treat. What an absolute treat for us. Will he at least have a day to stew and come back ready for Tuesday night, Game 5?
0: I love it.
1: All we're doing is postponing that. I haven't heard Jerry. So you're just postponing it one day. But you'll at least have a couple days to sleep on it.
2: You'll have some time to digest it.
1: To sleep and digest this before you have to hear everybody on Tuesday.
0: Matt, take it away.
1: Bad vibes. I mean, it's three-point shooting, obviously. I mean, it's got to be. 18%. 18% from 3, 6 of 33, and I believe at least 3 of those came after the benches all came in for both.
2: Two of them were Kenrich and one was Joe.
1: Right. So, really three threes, but everybody was playing. So, 3-point shooting, terrible. Shooting from the field, terrible. 33% from the floor for the Thunder. So, not great at all. Also, bad vibes, too. Welding Man says, OU softball and the Thunder ruined my holiday weekend. He says, not really. It's just sports. Life goes on.
2: Now, this is real. It's real to me, damn it.
1: And also, if you're an OU golf fan, too, Ryan Hibble left to be the coach at Georgia Tech. So add that onto to the list for OU and Thunder fans this weekend. Not great at all. Good vibes. That game's over.
0: Yeah.
2: God bless.
1: The good vibes, that game's over. You don't have to watch it again. And you can move on, watch the Thunder in the Paycom Center in Game 5. That's what I'm most thankful for tonight, is that I don't have to watch that game anymore.
0: I love it. Yeah, bad vibes shooting. 3-point or elsewhere. Just poo-poo, stinky, tuck it away, bury it, kill it. Never think about what transpired on the offensive side of the court tonight for the Thunder. Also, something that we didn't say, but felt like the Spurs got in the bonus in the first half of each quarter in this game, or at least the games that mattered. Oh, yeah. So just another not great, and I'm not blaming it on the refs or anything, but just...
2: Well, you have the perfect excuse. Scott Foster was reffing this game.
0: Well, that's the thing, though, is that the Thunder,
2: the extender,
0: I think,
2: coming in, extending
1: last,
2: it out.
1: Last year,
0: the Thunder have been good when Scott Foster has ref, though. That's the kicker.
1: They might have been undefeated last year with Scott Foster.
0: But, again, just emphasizing the point that Oklahoma City did no favors to themselves, putting themselves in charitable, profitable, positive situations anywhere on the field. I think the only thing they did good tonight in some spots was the defense. So, yeah, that's my bad vibes, is the shooting. Good vibes, I'm with you, Matt. The game's over. We made a new friend and a little garden snake today. Hope he had a good time. Sorry I hit you with the club.
1: Sorry.
0: Or poked you. I did not hit.
1: Sorry I kicked you. I'm sorry.
0: Yeah, that's right. But, yeah, you re-rack, you reload. Game 5. Just out of recent memory, past 2 years, Game 5 record for the Thunder. Let's think. It was a win against Minnesota.
1: Won against the Pacers.
0: Won against the Pacers. Lost against the Nuggets.
2: No, they won Game 5 against the Nuggets.
1: Yep.
0: They did?
1: And then got beat in Game 6. Yeah. So they've been good in Game 5s, but okay. We'll see.
2: I think the last one, was that the Mavs series where they lost Game 5?
0: Yeah, Game 5, they came back, and I remember it so clearly because we had the, that was the first game I feel like they had the alternates, the cities, yeah. And it was just a thumping. Yeah. Like, just did not show up whatsoever. So,
1: yeah.
0: It's been a while.
1: And the rest
0: since
1: of the series were sweeps.
0: Yeah, that's right. I was about to say, it's been a while since the Thunder have lost a Game 5, so if you want to grab onto some hopium, but rest assured, I'm sure the boys in blue have a pretty short-term memory. They've displayed that pretty well over the past couple of years. So that'll do it for us on the Franchise First Take Thunder post-game show,
1: quick,
0: Matt.
1: Real quick, sorry we didn't get to Twitch or comments or anything like that tonight. Shout
0: I don't
1: out to
0: hear
1: Man.
0: It.
1: Shout out to Welding Man and William Davis on Twitch hanging out with us. Shout out to Ordain Padre, Boof, and 346 on the text line as well. Sorry, guys.
0: Sorry. Come back. Game 5, and we will make sure we...
2: Hopefully it's not another therapy session like tonight.
0: I was about to say, textures and Twitchers.
1: Tuesday? Are we still every other day in it?
0: Yes. We're actually... I thought one of these games would be two games off, but it's all day on, day off, the whole series.
1: Ooh, wow.
0: So we go all Tuesday, right. Thursday, and then the if game Saturday.
1: Let's go. If there is a Game 7 Saturday... I will not be here.
0: I know. Sounds like the Thunder just need to go win the next two.
1: They just need to go win the next two. That's it. Yeah, brother-in-law's getting married on Saturday. So
0: A lot of weddings.
1: A lot of weddings.
2: Could be worse. It could be a fall wedding.
1: It's very true. Very, very true.
0: So you're saying you don't want to fall? I don't know. I don't like being 95-degree weather. Matt?
2: College football season. You can't have it on Saturday.
1: And it was probably one of the quickest ceremonies.
0: Oh, okay.
1: That you've ever
0: Sorry,
1: been to.
0: I was not connecting. I just thought, I think I'd rather have a fall wedding, but then again,
1: football season. Yeah, it was probably the quickest wedding ceremony.
0: You're right. I'm just giving you a hard time.
1: Wrap that thing up.
0: I danced as well. Might have been the first wedding I ever danced at. Let's so go, it was a good time. But with that being said, this has been the First Take Thunder post-game show, brought to you by the Oklahoma Proton Center. Shout out to Oklahoma Proton Center and Mosquito Joe. They will be with us throughout the rest of the Thunder playoff run. Spurs go on to win Game 4 of the West Finals tonight to tie the series 2-2, 103-82. I can tell you with 100% assurity, because of OU softball, and is OU baseball still doing stuff, or are they done too?
1: Nope, they're going to be in the NCAA tournament.
0: They will. Okay, yeah. Okay. So that will not affect us Tuesday, I believe. So I can tell you with 100% assuredness that we will be live following Game 5 in Oklahoma City. But as for us, we are going to bid thee adieu, and we hope you have a great Memorial Day from the First Take Franchise Thunder postgame show. And on the other side, you will hear VSiN Network.
6: Nothing I can do about it. It just happens. Back to the World Cup for a second. So I'm looking at this next one. You've got Morocco to win Group C at plus 325. Now, this is Brazil's group, so it takes a fair amount of onions here. But as part of this is because the other two teams are Scotland and Haiti. Is that what the crux of this is?
8: Well, the key is I'm not sold that this is a great Brazil team. I think the midfield is really lacking. Neymar should not be on this team. It's like the fading aging stars that really won't be contributing at all between like him and Ronaldo and Messi. By the way, there is a 5-1 available out there on Morocco. Again, like I said, I didn't have very many options, and then I saw a 5-1 last night somewhere offshore. So you can get a better price than this. But the way I look at this is the opening match of the group is Brazil versus Morocco. If Morocco, who has a very good defense, can manage a draw here, then it turns into who beats up more on Scotland and Haiti. And both of these teams know what they have to do. So I took a little bit of chance on Morocco here at 5-1. And again, the winner of this group, there's a massive benefit to winning and losing. Because if you win, then you kind of get put to the other side of the bracket from where Spain and France and wherever else. If you lose, you probably have to go like maybe Netherlands in the first round. But one thing that you look at, make sure you look at with the bracket. I have like a simulated bracket that I did, and it doesn't have like round future sites on there. Paul had mentioned the Miami group stage match, but if you look ahead to the round of 16, if England were to win their group and Mexico were to win their group, then we're looking at a situation where you potentially could have in the round of 16 England playing Mexico at Azteca in Mexico City, and mayhem. That would be like mayhem. Ridiculous. England would melt in that heat and elevation there. So, and if you look at the prices, like the stage of elimination for certain teams, the short shot for England is round of 16 to be eliminated. So they're aware it's priced in already, so there really isn't any betting to take advantage of it, but it's just something to keep in mind.
6: Extra points for Mr. Felica, use of elevation. Mark that down.
9: Plus two.
6: I believe
8: I got scolded for saying altitude once, so I need right. to make sure I always say differentiate.
6: You know, we talk about the Orleans, then we were an English teaching class here. This one, I want to do these two in tandem because I believe I saw this one come over the group chat, if I'm not mistaken.
8: Yes.
6: Spain and France, you have both of them, Spain to reach final plus 220, France to reach final 3-1. Same side of bracket, I'm guessing?
8: Now, yes, now the chance that if Spain weren't to win its group or France weren't to win its group, you could win both. But the odds of Spain and France both winning their group and being on the same side of the bracket and meeting in the semifinal are really good. They're the two best teams in the world. Anyhow, look, it's a one-off. Someone could park the bus and go to kicks and someone could lose and maybe we don't get a Spain-France semi. But I am willing to take my chances that Spain and France will play in the semi. One of them will reach the final game, and I will collect 40% on my stake there.
6: I like it.
8: That's I'm basically trying to create my own. Like, remember those like choose your own adventure novels when you were growing up? If you want to take the path on the right, go turn to page 82. If you want to take the skyline down, go to page 14. Like, so
6: who didn't love
8: I'm,
6: those?
8: I'm kind of creating my own arb here.
6: Yeah, I love that. Okay, last World Cup bet, at least for today. Highest scoring group, Group E, quick glance tells me that's Germany, Curacao, the Ivory Coast, and Ecuador.
8: Yeah, there's not a whole lot of defense here. Ivory Coast has a bunch of young potential up-and-comers with a lot of ability to score. Germany a team with Voltamata and Florian Wirtz and others who will put up a bunch of goals. Curacao is going to be the punching bag here. Like, they're going to, all three of those teams in the group could easily put up three or four every match against Curacao. So I think, and again, a lot of times, like, people look, who's Argentina against or Spain against, but it's about the depth of the other end, just the lack of defense. So I think this group E bet is pretty good here. I could see there'll be a lot of fun games to watch in this group.
6: All right. Chris, for God's sakes, can we spend 3 minutes on real football? It's America, for God's sakes. NFL, let's do this. You have made some season win totals plays, both mm-hmm. unders. Let's start with your with an NFC under.
8: Yeah, I bet the Giants under 7.5 wins. I think there is a lot of hype and expectation for the Giants with Harbaugh coming in and the great draft that they had. But remember, Malik Nabers, is he going to be healthy? Scadaboo comes back. Is he going to stay healthy? With the schedule, if you lose to Dallas opening night, then you got to go to the Rams, and that's a problem. Maybe you start 0-2, and then you get a couple of games that you should win. But look at the back half of the schedule. Like the December-January schedule, Niners, Seabags, Browns, Lions, Dallas again on the road, Eagles. Like, not a whole lot of teams you can chalk up with the win there. And in the middle of the season, you got to go to Houston and that good defense. You got to go to Philly. You got to go to Washington. I don't know. 7-10 feels very low. Jackson Dart, we all love him. Can he stay healthy? I think there are a lot of questions that kind of outweigh the hype and expectation for John Harbaugh in year one.
6: What did you call the Seahawks, by the way? What did you call
8: them? Seabags.
6: Oh, okay.
8: That was an old NFL primetime deal mm-hmm. with Chris Berman, when he'd be like, Seabags!
6: I don't know if you know this, but they're the Super Bowl champions. Put respect on their name, man.
8: Put some respect on the birds up there.
6: Giants, by the way, announcing they agreed to a multi-year extension with GM Joe Shane, by the way, after that draft. So the Saquon thing, apparently, they don't care about it anymore.
8: Back from the dead.
6: AFC under from you is...
8: The Denver Broncos under 9.5. A team that won a bunch of games in miraculous fashion last year with some defense and some average quarterback play in it. We don't know if Bo Nix is going to be fully healthy for the start of the year. And you just look at the non-division schedule that they pick up. Rams, Niners, Seahawks, throw some respect on their name. Bills, like right there. And you get that division. With the Chiefs, who in theory will be better this year, the Chargers, who will be better as well. So, 9.5, under 9.5 feels like a really good bet for me. And maybe if they do start slowly with at Chiefs, Jaguars, Rams, Niners, Chargers, Seattle, that's their first six games. Maybe then you can get in on that early, go under 9.5. And then maybe try and find an adjusted midseason live one, and maybe you're able to get over 7.5 or 8.5, and maybe it lands on 9.
6: Tell me you're not sold on Bo Nix without telling me you're not sold on Bo Nix. Is that part of this as well?
8: that is part of it as well, yes.
6: Yeah.
8: Well,
0: that schedule is brutal to start.
8: You said it, not me.
6: Yeah, I did. No, it is brutal to start with. At Chiefs, Jags, Rams, at Niners, at Chargers, Seahawks. First six. Good luck. Thank you, Chris. Thanks for staying for two. That was very benevolent of you. Appreciate it.
8: Oh, of course. Anytime. Can't wait till the top of the hour.
6: Steve Fezzik at the top of the hour. Phil Bobbitt, Motorsports next.
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0: did not think that I was going to be married and happy, holding a job that is considered professional seemed out of sight for me.
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5: Erica, my son Kaysen is a patient at Shriners Children. 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I said, how bad is it? 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
7: I wouldn't do anything else.
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10: 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It's time for one of our favorite segments. It's called What's More Likely to Cash?
11: We're hunting for tickets with a real shot. Welcome to What's More Likely to Cash?
10: It's definitely animation week here on Prop Points. Love that new animation for What's More Likely to Cash. Our producer, Michael Cohen, went through the NFL futures market, picked out some win totals. Never a bad time to do win totals. That's my favorite futures NFL bets to talk about. So let's preview two each and decide which one has the best chance of cashing or winning. Let's begin. Seahawks or Bills? The Seahawks over 10.5 wins at minus 130 at the DraftKings Sportsbook, or the Buffalo Bills over 10.5 wins, minus 125. Nick, what's more likely to cash for you?
12: Man, Michael Cohen in his bag, up late last night, burning the midnight oil, looking at these win totals. I lean toward the over on both of these. I think Buffalo is the one that I would trust a little bit more, partially because of the division in which this team plays. Bills, of course, went 12-5 last season. You know, didn't necessarily feel like this team was firing on all cylinders for much of the regular season, but they have at least 10 wins in every year since 2019, and there are a couple 16 game seasons in there, of course. Now, the Bills do have a tough schedule, Houston, Detroit, the Chargers, the Rams, Baltimore, Minnesota, a team I'm high on, Kansas City, Green Bay, Denver, Chicago,

0: all on that schedule out of division. I would say the only true, quote unquote, easy games are you get Miami twice, you get the Jets twice, and we'll see how easy that actually is. And they do get the Las Vegas Raiders. So they're going to have to beat a lot of good teams on the schedule. But I'm high on this Bills team. I was not opposed necessarily to the coaching change that they made. You know, want to kind of freshen things up post Sean McDermott. And again, I think being able to take advantage of that division, we've probably seen New England take a slight step back relative to last season. Meanwhile, Seattle, you know, more reasonable schedule, but still not easy. You know, maybe the deepest division in football outside of the Arizona Cardinals. But I will say this, Jeff, something I was looking at as I kind of combed through these win totals, there just aren't that many truly cross off terrible bad teams right now in the NFL. It's like you have Miami, maybe the Jets, you have Arizona. But, you know, we used to talk about the entire NFC South. Like, oh, yeah, you know, if any of the kingpin teams are going up against Carolina, New Orleans, Atlanta, that's an easy win. Even the AFC South, to me, has become a lot more respectable in the middle and at the bottom. So, you know, the schedule portion to me, I didn't necessarily pick out as many teams where I said, okay, this schedule is extremely penal relative to another team.
1: Yeah, I think schedule-wise, I think the Bills have the slightly easier schedule than the Seahawks, even accounting for the out-of-division stuff. But, like, for instance, they play the NFC Central, NFC North teams, and all those teams kind of have question marks in one way, form, or another. The Vikings, it's on offense. It's at quarterback, obviously. Yeah. The Packers, the Bears, and the Lions all kind of have some defensive question marks in my mind. Seattle obviously lost. You know, everything went pretty right for Seattle last year. They have a champion schedule, but it's not like a ridiculously hard schedule either. In fact, I think there are some teams that, you know, I think have some harder schedules that are contenders. So we'll see about that. I'm going to go slightly in favor of the Seahawks here for this one, but it's more just because I want to see these Bills pieces work out the right way, the things that they change. Let's move on. Let's go to the AFC South, a division that's obviously a lot harder than we thought a year ago. Jaguars, your Jaguars versus the Texans. All these lines, by the way, are on the via the DraftKings Sportsbook. Jaguars over 8.5 wins, minus 125. Or the Houston Texans over 9.5 wins, minus 125.
0: So I actually like both of these as overs, Jeff. I think Houston to me is the team that I would pinpoint to win the AFC South. I think they could get to 10 or 11. I think Jacksonville, you know, getting one fewer win on this line is really what pushes it over for me. I have the Jags as a 9-win team right now. I will say this. I'm more concerned about the Jags taking a step back relative to last season than I am Houston. Yeah, we forget Jacksonville was just 5-4 through 9 games before ripping off 8 straight to end the regular season. They had a pretty manageable schedule, I thought, last year, especially down the stretch. And look, I think we're going to know about the Jaguars, you know, whether this team can avoid that fate early on. Because after getting the Browns in week one, they go to Denver, then they get New England at home, they go to Cincinnati, Philly and Houston back-to-back in London, then the Colts with presumably a fully healthy Daniel Jones at that point. And then at the Baltimore Ravens, I mean, that is a brutal, brutal 7-game stretch. I don't know if I feel great about their chances to come away from that with a winning record. They lost some key pieces on the defensive side. I think the loss of Travis Etienne is definitely going to matter for this Jags team. So I guess I would say the Texans are the one I feel a little bit better about. But I still think, to me, these teams are 1-2 in the AFC South.
1: Yeah, I agreed. And my initial reaction was, oh, it's definitely got to be the Texans. I'm all about the Texans and their defense, league best defense in my mind. They were already a shredder last year, and I think they only added to it this offseason. But the question is, what are they going to get from C.J. Stroud after that playoff disaster? Are those offensive line moves going to be enough to improve the running game along with bringing in David Montgomery? I still think I'm leading Texans on this one there, but it is really close. Chiefs versus Cowboys. What's more likely to cash? Chiefs over 10.5 wins or the Cowboys over 9.5 wins? Both of these are at plus 115. Get plus money on both of these.
0: It's still the Chiefs for me, Jeff. I'm not backing off of Kansas City after a 6-11 season in which everything that could have went wrong basically went wrong, especially if we're factoring in the Mahomes injury late in the season. All those one-score games they were winning 2 years ago, you know, came back the other way in 2025. But prior to last season, KC won at least 11 games in 9 of the last 10 seasons, and in every season that Patrick Mahomes was the full-time starter. So I'm still bullish on this Kansas City team. I'm bullish on Mahomes being out there to begin the season. Now, the Chiefs, as always, do have a very difficult schedule, even despite coming off of a down year. But they do benefit from that down year, finishing last in the division, or second last, excuse me, in the division. They get the Raiders twice, of course, in division. They get Miami. They get the Jets. They get the Cardinals. Would like to think that's five wins on the schedule right there. Now they do play at Seattle. They play at Buffalo. They play at the Rams. And they play at the Cincinnati Bengals. So those are tough games out of division. They get New England and San Francisco at home. But you compare that to the Cowboys, Jeff. I like this Cowboys team on paper, but we go through this every year, right? They lose games. They have no business losing. They inevitably collapse on the defensive side of the ball. I think to me, when you're evaluating the Cowboys win total, a lot of it depends on how you view the other teams in the division. Are you in on the Eagles? Are you in on a bounce back for Washington? Do you think the Giants could be an 8-9, 10 win team? If so, I think you have to knock Dallas down a little bit.
1: Yeah, so for me, I'm in on the Cowboys. In fact, I kind of like some of their divisional futures as well, especially if this A.J. Brown trade does come to fruition for the Eagles. I like what Dallas did on the defensive side of the ball. We'll see if it works. But I like the defensive coordinator hire, for one. I like how they went about their business this offseason. I like how they prioritize defense in the draft. I like a lot of things that the Cowboys did. So I'm going to go Cowboys on this one here. Just the uncertainty with Mahomes and his injury coming in the season, what happens with this offense. I think I'm a little less bullish than you are on the Kansas City Chiefs. So we'll see about that. But I'm going to take Dallas on this one here. 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All right, let's roll through a couple more of these real quick. Steelers or the Bucks? Aaron Rodgers, his swan song, his last season. I promise, really, truly. Over 8.5 wins, plus 100, or the Tampa Bay Buccaneers, 8.5 wins, plus 100. What's more likely to cash?
0: I mean, Steelers over 8.5 has been as rock solid as it gets for 2+ decades, 22 straight years with at least 8 wins, which is just a ridiculous run. They've had at least 9 wins in 18 of those 22. And a lot of those, of course, were 16-game seasons, but I think we have more questions than ever about Pittsburgh, right? Defense felt like it took a step back last season. Can Aaron Rodgers stay healthy? You got a new head coach in Mike McCarthy. I'm inclined to stay away from that one. It's the Bucs for me. I like this one. Tampa Bay is still the team I trust most in the NFC South. I know New Orleans, Carolina, they're both moving in the right direction. I don't know what Atlanta's doing right now, but the Bucs to me still have the most talent. They have the best quarterback in the division. They have a really nice stable of pass catchers, even with Mike Evans departing this offseason. I know the defense, especially against the pass, is a huge question mark, but I'll take the Bucs to get to 9 wins.
1: I think I'm with you on this one here. The Steelers, I don't think I'm buying their offseason. I mean, I understand that their choices at quarterback are kind of limited. If I were running the Steelers, I would have made a play for Malik Willis, tried to get out of this never-ending cycle of just at quarterback, and, you know, 9-10 wins, maybe 11 in a huge year, and then still get knocked out in the playoffs. I think they need to find a way to reboot that sort of run at some point. It's an insane run. It's impressive, and it's a lot of organizational pride. I get that. I just, you know, I can see where the milk turns sour on Aaron Rodgers this year. So we'll see whether that happens or not. Coming up next, we got Brandon Kravitz joining us on the Progressive Guest Line. This is Prop Points.
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10: Back on a numbers game, live from Circa Resort Casino, downtown Las Vegas. Gil Alexander, and it is a distracted Kelly Bidlin this morning. Kelly, would you like to tell everybody what you're doing?
11: I'm not distracted at all, okay? You distracted me as much as anybody with talking about this Pablo Torre podcast.
10: That's all we could think about.
11: I really wish one of us had finished the thing.
10: Yes. Well, Kelly's trying to finish it. That's my point. He's trying to finish it here while we're doing the show.
11: All right, you got a little bit further along than me. It's like the whole point is the point of the pod that basically to tear down O's, and that he,
10: I don't think so.
11: That he misled a lot of these shows that he was on, so therefore they made him seem bigger than he is.
10: I believe in the half that I listen
11: to. Yeah.
10: I believe what they're saying is, on the one hand, on the positive side, he's a very skilled showman.
11: Right.
10: Right? Skilled with sleight of hand, skilled with his words, skilled with distraction, right? But what the gentleman, the guest on the show, forgive me for forgetting his name again.
11: I forgot it already.
10: He is making the point, though, that what has gone too far is that apparently with some of his appearances, I don't know about with the football teams, but apparently on some of these TV shows, some of these appearances, not with you and I, but apparently with some of these, there is some pre-show arrangement that is not getting conveyed, and either he then dupes the host, as in the case of The View, or it's just not getting conveyed in a way that is, I don't know, and you were just listening to a part where, like, apparently the host didn't go along with their pre-show stuff when they actually went to air. So there's a little more going on than is being suggested. They're not saying he's not good at what he does, but he just, it's gone too far is what they're saying. certain things are not being conveyed to the audience that kind of ought to be.
11: Okay, all right, yeah. I think the one part I was like, just that clip tripped me up with was the, like, we know it's a, there's a trick. I'm aware of that. Yes. I'm not like, I wasn't under the impression that some, you know, magical person was reading our minds. And that's right. All it was. You know? Yeah. I don't. I feel like that's part of it.
10: You mean he's not able to randomly cut out with a cutout of Oprah on paper with the... Right. The X Factor, like, or whatever show that was? Yeah.
11: Yeah, I don't know. There's some of that I'm picking up from the spot. Like, he's not the all-powerful. It's like, well, yeah, we were aware of that. Like,
10: Beds JB on Twitter. Gil, I took Alexander Blocks weeks ago to win the French at 600-1. He's a Belgian player. With Alcaraz out, and if something happens to Sinner where he's sick or worn down, there'll be a wide-open field. I understand the strategy, right? How is Sinner going to lose this? Well... he keeps playing tennis. At some point, right, will he break down? Not like we haven't seen that from him before. Pat Montefort, I had the Aaron Marble Rye Rye 12-1 after the first round. I couldn't believe the old two-glove bag won. There you go. Somebody got him.
11: Nice.
10: Trip Tepper, the O's examination by Pablo was entertaining but wasn't explosive or shocking. It basically confirmed O's is a clever entertainer that uses deception to fool the audience and the participants. A polished con man, essentially.
11: Sure, thank you.
10: Like, I think that's very well said.
11: Yeah, okay, that's what I was looking
10: for. He's a polished con man.
11: Like, I was very aware that we were having a mentalist, a.k.a. a magician, a.k.a. an illusionist, a.k.a. someone who's going to try to trick you into something. Like, I was very aware that's who we were talking to.
10: I still don't know how he...
11: I mean, I don't know how he did it either.
10: I still don't know how he did it. Corbin, morning, guys. Y'all ready for some listener-on-listener crime? As someone who lives in Alberta and just watched the Oilers lose two finals in a row, I had Calgary fans, arch rivals, wishing we would win just because Canada hasn't won a cup. Of course people care. That's what I thought. I had to care.
11: You know, just for a second to compare it, though, you know, I told you I was going to see David Copperfield like a month ago or whatever? That sucked. Like, O's is amazing. O's like, is sorry. Good. Like, this is... But, I don't know how David Copperfield's doing half the stuff he's doing either.
10: But even David Copperfield, I told you, when Gracie was little, I went and I was, like, trying to figure out what he did. And Gracie was like, as a little girl, she's like, you're ruining it, right? And I'm like, oh, you're right. I shouldn't. As an adult, your adult brain shouldn't try to figure out how these are done.
11: Yeah.
10: Dude, maybe it's me. Maybe I'm just dumb.
11: I don't know. He's very skilled, man.
10: He's very skilled at what he does. Again. Eight of clubs? Really?
11: It's incredible.
10: A special numbers game investigation reveals that the National Basketball Association draft is on June 23rd.
11: Let's go. I'm pumped.
10: Yes, indeed. Now, you can bet on first pick, second pick, third pick. A.J. DeBanza, BYU, -450 to be the number one pick in the draft, held by the lottery-winning Washington Wiz. Let's go. And I was in D.C., again, anecdotal, take it for what it's worth, but it sounds like they're drafting DeBanza. If you listen to everybody on Sports Talk Radio, guess from the Wizards organization, who are they going to end up with? I think it's DeBanza. They don't have a player like him. By the way, I will say this about A.J. DeBanza. We want DeBanza or DeBanza. What do we decide
11: on? Oh, God.
10: Tati Wishnev watches more college basketball than anybody I know. He doesn't love him. I think he's a bit of a tweener. I'll let him speak on it tomorrow.
11: Yeah.
10: But I will tell you that if you watch DeBanza's reel, his highlight reel, you come away with that like, oh, they got to pick him. They absolutely have to pick him. He creates his own shot. He's a very unique kind of player. They don't have a player like him. And if Anthony Davis decides to stick around, they actually have a fairly decent basketball team.
11: Oh, it's not bad at all.
10: Yeah.
11: I think it's been interesting because you know you hear so much of the talent scouts and stuff for the NBA, right? Like, you don't hear during the NBA regular season. You're not like hearing from these guys till like the season winds down and the college basketball season ends. So I was a little shocked to hear like Jonathan Givony was on with Zach Lowe and like just talking about. They were talking about how he and a lot of the NBA scouts that he knew from day one of this process, things had not changed much, where it was these two are very close, but they thought Darren Peterson never looked like the less skilled player than DeBanza.
10: Now, never looked like the less skilled?
11: Yeah, that every time they've ever faced, they always had Darren Peterson as the slightly better prospect out of these two.
10: Well, listen, I think Darren Peterson, objectively, just didn't show it.
11: Oh, totally.
10: and there was weird absences close to game time. And so if you're the Utah Jazz at two, on the other hand, right, A.J. DeBanta -450 to be the number one pick in the draft. The number two pick in the draft, Peterson is -145 is the favorite. Because if you're the Utah Jazz sitting at number two, which you are, if you go back to the beginning of the college basketball season, to your point, Kelly, in a million years, you would never have thought if you didn't have the first pick, you could have a chance of getting Darren Peterson. So they will absolutely pick Darren Peterson, speaking about a team that's actually pretty good. They don't quite have a player exactly like him. I think he's clearly who they're going to pick at number two if, and I do believe, when DeBance is picked by the Wizards before them. And that then leaves at number three, right? The Memphis Grizzlies are going to be like, well, sure, Cameron Boozer seems pretty obvious at three. The Duke standout.
1: Yeah.
10: Pair him with Zach Edey. Hope that Zach Edey doesn't get hurt anymore, which is a big hope. But Cameron Boozer's -125 to be the third overall pick, which then leaves the Chicago Bulls with a draft that has everybody sort of consensus was like, there are four players above the fray. Caleb Wilson then falls right into the hands of the Chicago Bulls. The Chicago Bulls, who are a team that has, in terms of their collective record over modern NBA history and their quality of their draft picks, has gotten the worst of it more than any other NBA team. So the fact that they end up with a fourth pick and they get a shot at one of these four players, Caleb Wilson, I believe, is who it will be. I think, right, if the draft were held today, this just in, Kelly, it is not.
1: Yeah.
10: I think that's your 1, 2, 3, 4. I think it's DeBanta. I think it's Peterson. I think it's Boozer. And I think it's Wilson. After that, Acuff, you know, all these other guys. Who knows?
1: I think you're most likely right. I wonder with the third pick. Like, I don't know. I feel like I'm a bit higher on Caleb Wilson than most. But, like, he's another one that I think him not having played so much of the season is going to affect that, right? Where maybe he would be closer to Boozer. I actually have made a couple bets. I bet Peterson number one.
10: Okay. You bet Peterson number one.
1: I bet Peterson number one at +320 last week. And then I bet Boozer.
10: I will tell you what all the Wizards fans, by the way, are saying. Hey, oh my God, we got the number one pick. First time since John Wall. We'll mess this up.
1: I mean, this is also like here's the argument. Like, yeah, you just broke down the team fit. Yes, DeBanta makes more sense than Peterson. Trey Young's there. You're going to put Darren Peterson and Trey Young on the same roster? Like, no. Oh, boy. I don't know about that. Now, the other one to keep in mind here is we keep hearing these rumors of, you know, the Jazz. And Ryan Smith wants to keep DeBanta in Utah, right? Now, keep in mind, NFL draft, NBA draft, not the same, right? This is always the Wizards would still draft him one and then trade that afterward.
10: Then they got to switch the baseball caps.
1: Exactly. So whenever you see these, like, team things, the team markets, be careful with that. First overall, it would still be DeBanta, though. And then I bet Boozer third overall at 125. I'm with you there. I think that here's the other one. Gavotti was talking about Boozer was number one on a couple NBA teams' board.
10: Do we still have pictures of Scottie Pippen in a Sonics hat, that kind of thing?
1: Yeah, I'm sure we do somewhere, man.
10: Should be fun. Lots of ways to bet this. Hopefully more as the draft approaches. Coming back on a numbers game right here at VSiN.
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6: 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Coming up on the show, Doug Kazarian of Bet Rivers, formerly of ESPN, Daily Wager. I'm sure you watched him for years, you know him, and he will be joining us in just a few moments. We'll go over the NBA. We'll go over some NBA offseason, how he gets ready for football. I know he bets a lot of WNBA, so we'll see what direction Doug wants to take it in. But I'll start here with the NBA. By the way, Doug has had a very good record here. Just checking his he does these best bets daily for Bet Rivers, 84-62. So that'll do it. That'll pay the bills. 84-62-1. So Doug has had a good run here, and that's more than a good run. That's a pretty big sample size. So excited to talk with to Doug and see what he thinks. But we'll start here with the Knicks and the Cavs on a Monday, and I know it's simple. I know it's too good to be true. It looks too easy. I don't know how the hell you bet the Cavaliers in this game. I like the Knicks. I think they win. I think they win comfortably. I mean, are the Cavs really, after blowing game one, and it's amazing. Imagine last Tuesday night about 10:30 at night when the Cavs are up 22 in game one with 7 and change to go, saying, you know what, a week from now the Cavs are going to be looking at getting swept. The Cavs are looking at getting swept. After blowing that game one and then getting run out of the gym in game two, in game three, are they really going to rise from the ashes here, get off the mat, and win game four? They could. You know, I've said this in the past. I don't like these game fours usually when it's 3-0. Sometimes the team down 0-3 quits. Sometimes the team up 3-0 says, you know what, we got our game, and they come out half-hearted. So game fours when it's 3-0 can be tricky. That being said, the Knicks have had a killer instinct. They've taken no prisoners. Throw whatever cliche out you want there. 10 in a row. 10 wins in a row, a lot of them by some margin here. And just a run I didn't see coming. I don't know how anyone saw this coming, because they have turned into a juggernaut in the playoffs. And very rarely in the playoffs do you get these teams that were not juggernauts beforehand, either in a past year or in the regular season, and they turn into juggernauts in the playoffs. And the Bridges trade, and when they gave up 5 first-rounders, I was critical of it. I said, you know what, the guy's never been an all-star. He's probably never going to be an all-star. That's a lot to give up. It hurts your ability to get Giannis. I felt that way when the trade was made. I felt that way a couple weeks ago when Bridges wasn't playing well and they're down 2-1 to Atlanta. If he gets them to a finals, and they're going to the finals, they're going to win this series. And not that he got them there, but he's a big part of it. It's hard to really crush that trade. It really is. It's one where you have to at least say, even if the trade isn't a success, it's hard to call it a failure. When you make that trade and you get to an NBA finals, this is a team, and I'll get to their recent history in a minute because I think it's fascinating. The Knicks are going to the finals, and I don't know how you kill that trade. And I don't know how you back the Cavs here in this situation. So to me, the Knicks win. I think they win comfortably, and that would put the Knicks in. And the finals is weird. The finals doesn't start till Wednesday. And look at the layout of the finals. It starts on Wednesday, which is unusual. Wednesday, June 3rd. So if the Knicks win, we're looking at it, 7-8 day layoff, and could have a long layoff in the West, too, depending on how that shakes out. But just look at the NBA Finals. Starts Wednesday, June 3rd. Game 2, Friday, June 5th. So you get a Friday game. A little unusual, but it's happened a little bit the past few years. Monday's Game 3. Wednesday, Game 4. Okay. Saturday, Game 5. Nothing on Sunday for any of the Finals games, which is very unusual, which is very new. Game 6 would be on Tuesday. And then Game 7 of the NBA Finals would be on Friday night, June 19th. That is very strange to have a Friday night Game 7. I don't think we'll get there. I still think the West winner will beat the Knicks, but I mean, you're at the point now with the Knicks where I'd be surprised if the Knicks won, but I wouldn't be shocked, and I wouldn't be surprised at all if it goes 6 or 7. That's probably how I'd pick it. I'd probably pick the West winner. You know, if I had to pick right now, I'd probably pick the West winner in 6. I don't think it'll go 7. I don't think the Knicks will win, but the Knicks getting a couple games is certainly on the table, and that garden, that building will be absolutely rocking when the time comes, when they get those finals games. And if you just look at the Knicks' recent history, you know, if you're of a certain age, you think the Knicks, man, they never win. And if you're of a certain age, you think Knicks, all they did was win growing up as a kid, and they didn't win titles. So I know that's the most important thing. But if you look from 1988, the start of the 88-89 season until 99-2000, it's amazing. They won the first round series, so that's 12 years. They won the first round. They won a round in 11 of those 12 years. So 11 of those 12 years, they were at least the second round, 4 conference finals, 2 NBA finals appearances. So, I mean, think about that. A 12-year span where 11 of the 12 you win a round. This is the New York Knicks. And you compare that with what it became after that, it really is amazing. And again, they didn't win one, but when you're in 4 conference finals, you're just always in the second round. I mean, you grow up, you think of the Knicks, like when I was a kid, you grew up, you think of the Knicks as just winning and being consistent. And yeah, they can't get over the hump, but they were always pretty good. But they get upset against the Raptors in 2000, 2001. From that point on, from 2001 to 2020, they won 7 playoff games. Not 7 playoff series. I mentioned they won 11 first-round series in 88 to 99. They won 7 games. Carmelo Anthony won 7 games. So 2001, they missed. 2002, they missed. 2003, that's the Isaiah Thomas, welcome to the playoffs, New York, famous quote, where he got them into the playoffs. They got swept by the Nets. They go 04, 05, 06, 07, 08, and 09, all missing the playoffs. So that's 6 years missing the playoffs. That's 8 of 9 missing the playoffs. They trade for Carmelo in 2011. They make the playoffs, but they get swept. That was January of 11. They made that trade or thereabouts, and then they get swept by the Celtics. They lose in 5 the next year to the Heat. In 2012, 2013, they finally win a round. They beat the Celtics 4-2, and then they lose to the Pacers in the 2-3. They actually had home court against the Pacers. Paul George, that was his coming out party. So, I mean, those are your wins. They win 1 game against the Heat in 2011, 2012. They win the 4 against the Celtics is 5, and then they win 2 against the Pacers. And then they missed the playoffs all of those years until 2021. So 2013, 14, 15, 16. I mean, all these years, you go another 7 or 8 years where you don't even make the playoffs. I mean, so look at it from 2001 to 2020. I mean, you only made the playoffs, what, 3 or 4 times? And you win 1 series in basically 20 years. This after a 10-year stretch where you win the first round every year. So it's just amazing the gap, or the contrast, I should say, from how consistently good the Knicks were to how consistently bad the Knicks were up until 2020 and then 21. You know, they make the playoffs against the Hawks. They lose in 5. And, you know, I think back to, and this is kind of, it's funny to think back on it. 2019, they had the worst record in basketball, worst record in the NBA. But there was hope because that was the Zion draft, the Ja Morant draft, and that was the year with all the really good free agents, Durant, Kawhi, Kyrie. And a lot of people, a lot of Knicks fans said, you know what, we stink this year, we've stunk forever, but no more, because we're going to get Zion, we're going to sign Durant, maybe we sign Kyrie, and our team is going to go from being terrible to being pretty damn good with Zion, who everyone thought was just this can't-miss player, can't-miss prospect, with Durant, with Kyrie, we're going to get all these guys, and we're going to be loaded. And they actually traded for DeAndre Jordan because he was buddies with KD and buddies, I think, with Kyrie, and said, you know what, we're going to get him, and that's going to help us get Durant. And it completely backfired because they trade for DeAndre Jordan. And as the rumor has it, Jordan said to Durant and said to Kyrie, he goes, hey, you guys cannot come here. We got to find somewhere else to play together. This place is a mess. It's a total disaster. And it backfires. Durant and Kyrie signed with Brooklyn. They obviously didn't get lucky in the night of the lottery. They not only do not get Zion, but they don't get Ja Morant, the second pick. They end up with RJ Barrett. And their big free agent signing that summer was Randall. And I remember that July 1st when they signed Randall, just the reaction and everybody thinking, man, our Knicks fans thinking, man, we thought we were going to have this loaded team with Zion and Durant and Kyrie and who knows who else. And we're stuck here with RJ Barrett and Julius Randall. And when is this ever going to get better? And they missed the playoffs the next year, but 2 years later, they made the playoffs. And I would put it this way. They just kept hitting singles. RJ Barrett wasn't a home run, but it was a single. Julius Randle, that was a single. Emmanuel Quickley, they drafted him, that was a single. And eventually, it's like a rally in baseball when you're trying to make up a bunch of a big deficit, a bunch of runs. Eventually, they hit the home run. Eventually, they hit the grand slam with Brunson in the 22 offseason. I never thought Brunson was going to be this type of player. I thought they gave him way too much money. Similar to Bridges with that trade. I was like, man, this guy's never been an all-star. Is he ever going to make an all-star team? Now, I still don't know. You know, can he be the best player on a title team? Well, he's five wins away from doing that. I still have my questions at his size and just the way he plays. But just a remarkable turnaround here for the Knicks, really, from where they were on that night, July 1st, 2019, just decades and decades where, I mean, again, as great as Carmelo is, and I heard people throwing out the question, you know, are we at the point where Brunson has done more for the Knicks than Carmelo Anthony? I mean, we're well past that. Carmelo, for as great of a scorer and individual player he was, they won one series with Carmelo, and now here they are, second straight conference finals, and they're going to the NBA finals here. The Knicks have become a fixture once again in terms of playoff basketball, deep into the postseason, and I do like them Monday night here in game number four. I just think it's hard to back the Cavs. So we'll talk to Doug coming up in a minute. We'll get his thoughts. Major League Baseball, I mentioned this on the Wednesday show. It's hard to imagine Tarik Skubal is on the Tigers here in a couple of months. It really is. We start play on Sunday. The Tigers are 12 games under. Doubleheader against Baltimore. See how that goes. But it's just, you know, whether it's the Dodgers, whether it's, and look, anybody could use him. I know you're going to have to give up prospects and you're not going to have him sign long term, but you know, the Padres are always in the mix on these guys. The Phillies, can you imagine a scenario where the Phillies start a playoff series with Skubal, Wheeler, and Christopher Sanchez in some form? Skubal, you would have to think, is on a different team here. So we got a good Memorial Day card here in baseball. We get, you know, the Orioles and the Rays, McClanahan going, Twins and the White Sox, -115. Mizorowski going for the Brewers. He's been incredible, and it's incredible. NL Cy Young race. Mizorowski, -220 favorite. Yankees on the road, laying $1.40 to the Royals. Mets, who had started to play better, rough weekend in Miami. They're $1.60 favorite over the Reds. That game at Citi Field. So Memorial Day, good sports holiday. You get conference finals, playoff games in the NBA and the NHL. You get baseball. I know people probably say Labor Day is better because you get college football back and you get the baseball, but I always like Memorial Day. Full card of baseball, important NBA games, important NHL games. So excited to see what Doug Kazarian thinks. We'll get his thoughts on all these games. NBA offseason, WNBA. That is next. This should have been more podcast.
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6: Back, Shoulda Bet More podcast. Doug Kazarian, Bet Rivers, does a great job on all sports, and he joins us now. Doug, what's going on, man? Thanks for coming on. I'm going to hit you right off the bat here with a tough question, hard-hitting question to start. Better sports weekend, Memorial Day weekend or Labor Day weekend?
16: It's a great question. Maybe the tiebreakers. No UFC this weekend. What's up with that? I had some withdrawals going on. I mean, yes, we did have Johnny Manziel brawling on a Saturday night, but besides that, no real fighting.
6: Yeah, and look, usually Memorial Day weekend is a week later. This is technically, I mean, not technically, it is the earliest it can be. You just do a little quick, third grade math. May 25th, that's the earliest it can be. So usually you get game sixes and game sevens of the conference finals in the NBA, maybe some later games in the NHL to go with all the baseball. I know most people are going to say football with Labor Day, but it is a pretty good sports weekend here for Memorial Day weekend.
16: It is. And I sort of was joking about the UFC because I feel like usually we have that on the calendar, and then in the Labor Day we do. I'd say football usually wins, but I always answer, like, when people say, what's your favorite season? I usually say, like, spring, because that means summer's on the horizon. So if you say Memorial Day, you have to factor in that we're getting summer on the horizon as well. So that's part of the equation. And, you know, if you're in the Northeast like you are, or bad weather sometimes, the winter is, you know, longer away, or, you know, we just got through winter. So that, I think that's part of the equation, although you probably – you know, you didn't ask that when you asked what the better sports weekend.
6: No, it's a great point. It is part of it. It is part of the, just the whole vibe with Memorial Day weekend where, hey, summer is ahead of us. Summer is on the horizon. But let's get to the game on Monday. NBA, the Knicks have been unbelievable. 10 straight wins. I have a hard time seeing the Cavs muster up. And I don't love getting involved in these game fours when it's 3-0 because sometimes the team down 0-3 doesn't care, and sometimes it's vice versa. But man, I have a hard time seeing the Cavs get off the mat and say, you know what, we blew game one in horrific fashion. We were kind of run out of the gym in game two and game three, but game four, here's where we're going to stand up and we're going to win this game. Now, playing amateur psychologist in sports, not always easy, but hard to bet against the Knicks here. I think the Knicks win. I wouldn't be surprised if they won convincingly. Would you agree, or you have a different take here on game four?
16: Wholeheartedly agree. Look, there's a big difference between saying it's a lock, can't lose, versus can't bet it. I don't see how anyone could bet the Cavs. I really don't. Now that I don't have the next day's newspaper, but I just don't see how you can bet the Cavs. With all these situations, and I often say this with a game six, when road teams, meaning the higher seeder in a game six, you can't just assume it's the same as games three and four. A lot of times people make that mistake, and in a series that's 3-2, the road team usually covers like 70% over the last like decade. It's ridiculous. Because the team that's trailing has to believe they can win at home and then a game seven on the road and then keep furthering themselves in the playoffs. And that rarely happens. We usually see the closeout in game six. So that's what I was cautioning everyone who bet the Hawks against the Knicks in game six. It's like, I don't think this team has that DNA. Now, every once in a while, the team down 3-0. So I use that same philosophy here. Do the Cavs strike you as a team that thinks they can win four straight? Or do they have one foot out the door? I think Atkinson's already fired. I don't see how he survives given his game one miscues, and he was already in the hot seat, on the hot seat. So I just don't think there's the championship medal or just the DNA of that locker room. Like, I would consider heavily playing like all bench guys for a large part of it, you know. I bet the Knicks, as soon as it opened, now it was 1.5 everywhere. Circa had 2.5, which I thought was smart, but the market's not really moving. I would have made the number 5. I really would. Especially that we just saw the Knicks in this situation with the Sixers, and right. That line was what, 1? So I think the Knicks have the, let's step on their throat, and they have the vibe, and obviously, like you said, they've won a million in a row. I just don't see how anyone could think plus 1.5 is the right side. Now, we did see this in the NBA Finals a couple years ago with the Mavericks and Celtics, but I think the Mavs showed some heart, but it was a lot of Mostyn just missing and going through the motions, and I don't think the Knicks have that sort of approach to games. I think the ball moves well. I've been really impressed with how everything's been popping, and I just don't see one of those situations where they want to like avoid the sweep or anything silly like that.
6: Are you at the point now, and I wouldn't have thought this a week or two ago, and I still wouldn't pick the Knicks to win, whoever comes out of the West, but if you told me they won, I'd be surprised. I don't think I'd be shocked anymore, but I would be surprised, and I at least am thinking probably a 6 or 7-game series. Is that prisoner of the moment, or do you give the Knicks now a fighting chance here when it comes to the finals, which doesn't start till Wednesday here, June 3rd, so we're going to have a little bit of a wait.
16: Yeah, I mean, the layoff obviously can hurt some teams, just ask the hockey conference finals. I definitely would not. I give them a fighting chance. I definitely would not be shocked or that surprised. I mean, look, they played the Thunder pretty well. Remember that Sunday night game in OKC? I just feel the Thunder have demonstrated a sort of a next gear, and I'm assuming J-Dub would be available and healthy by the finals. I mean, that's a big part, right? He was all NBA last year, right?
6: Right.
16: And then A.J. Mitchell's got an injury popping up. And there could be another injury that occurs before. And then on the Spurs side, look, they got their nagging stuff. So health is a big factor, and the Knicks would be 100% in great health. And I'm not being as cliche as it's a make-or-miss league, but a lot of this come down. I mean, the Thunder won a big game in Game 3, and that was just came down to really field goal percentage, right? I mean, Wemby's plus minus was really good when he was off the court, when he's on the court, and when he was off, the Spurs didn't hit shots and the Thunder did.
6: Did you see this coming with the Knicks? Because I think their longest winning streak in the regular season was 7. They're a 3 seed, and look, Bridges obviously played pretty well, but to me, I mean, this is just kind of out of nowhere. Very rarely do teams, and I know there's not always a connection between the regular season and the playoffs, but usually when you have this kind of run in the playoffs, you see some glimpse of it in the regular season or in past years. Usually you don't have a team just hit a completely different gear than the Knicks are hitting now. Did you in any way see this coming here with the Knicks?
16: Yes and no. So for sure not this, right, where they just look like the best team that ever played basketball at times. But it was funny, with 2 weeks to go or something, they hadn't really figured out their substitution patterns, right? There was talk of Josh Hart not starting, you know, and then they sort of stumbled into the point center with Towns, which happened in the Hawks series. I will say this, though, the other side of the coin is, like, we knew the East was thin, right? You know, obviously no Halliburton, Tatum coming back. I mean, that changed everything. The Celtics getting bounced changed everything because they were, what, 100-1, 150-1 last year with Tatum out. So they became sort of an interesting sort of variable in the Eastern Conference playoffs. But, you know, in the summer, everything was like, hey, the East is the Knicks to take. Like, this is everything. The red carpet is rolled out for them. No Halliburton, right? No Tatum. Again, this was last summer. No one knew much. And, you know, at some point, the Knicks just have to seize the opportunity. And they have. I just think it's funny, to your point, that they've sort of reached another gear at the literally very end of the regular season into the playoffs. And I didn't think the Pistons would crumble either. But the Pistons getting bounced and Boston getting bounced certainly opened it up even further for New York.
6: Yeah, and I can remember where I was here. I remember where I was July 1st, 2019. The Knicks had the worst record in the league that year. But there was hope, and there was hope because it was the Zion draft, it was the Morant draft, and that was a big-time free agency where it was Durant, Kyrie, Kawhi. Not that they were going to get Kawhi, but there were a lot of Knicks fans saying, you know what, we stunk this year, but next year our team is going to be Durant, Kyrie, and Zion. And of course, they end up with none of them. They end up with Julius Randle and R.J. Barrett, and it just seemed hopeless. Like, man, this thing's never going to get turned around. And here we are 6 or 7 years later, and they're I don't think they're going to win it, but they're certainly, you know, headed in the right direction.
16: And even during this year, it's been, hey, well, do they have enough to trade for Giannis? And there was even some grumblings. It couldn't happen, but they're like, honestly, the right way to do this is trade Brunson for Giannis because you can do the high pick and roll of Towns and that kind of stuff. I mean, again, this wasn't like dominating the headlines, but that's where the Knicks sort of fan base was, or at least some of it, wondering about Giannis and not even about this year. Can we put it all together? And then ultimately there was this year. It's been impressive, and I really wonder, I mean, there could be a book written about it if everything unfolds the right way, but like how they stumbled on the Towns, sort of this aspect of him, the facilitating, the assists, and running things through him. But with that being said, they should have been down 1-0 in the series, and I will totally concede that it was rust. I mean, 2 of 19 or whatever it was in game one. Now, you could see the rust sort of just eroding in the fourth quarter off Brunson. Like, you could just see him starting to become the regular season, the playoff Brunson. It was like a snake shedding its skin. But that game one outcome changed everything, and it can change a series. As we saw game two, the Cavs just sort of didn't have it in them. And then once you're up two, I thought game three was really impressive by New York. I was really impressed with that win. That's a championship caliber win for the Knicks in game three, just to be up 2-0. 9-1 to start, and really just go wire to wire and answer every Cleveland run.
6: Yeah, and the Bridges trade obviously looks a lot different now, and you can relitigate that. But we'll do more with Doug when we come back. This is VSiN, the Sports Betting Network. Should have been more podcasts.

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10: 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Doug Kazarian sticking around. Doug, before we move off the NBA, you know, I was thinking of this watching the West, especially Game 1, where, man, the Thunder and Spurs, such a high level, and the other 28 teams, the other 28 GMs had to be texting or thinking, man, what the hell are we supposed to do against these teams? And some of the older superstars, Durant, LeBron, Curry, I'll throw in Giannis, I'll throw in Kawhi. I wonder if a few of them are texting saying, hey, if we all don't join somebody's team or get on the same team, we're going to have no shot. Now, these guys have all made a lot of money. They've all won rings, all the guys I mentioned. So maybe it's, you know what, I'm happy to just live here and play out the rest of my career. But do you think we see any, I don't want to say shenanigans, any drama this summer with some of these guys linking up? Do you think it'll be an eventful summer or not necessarily?
11: Couple responses. One is actually when Luka got traded after like a day, I was like, you know, there's a world where Dallas is doing this just to reset their clock as they're punting, seeing what OKC and San Antonio look like for the next 5-10 years, right? Like there was an element of me that was like, you know, with Luka being up for $380 million or whatever it was that summer, they might have just said, we can't compete with this. Now, Luka was so young, and obviously more information came out that they were just fed up with him. But it wasn't the worst decision in the world if you thought that it's just not worth the money and the trouble to kind of reset. Now they get lucky with Flag. I don't think the ring chasing is really a thing as much as people want to make it out to be. I don't think players are like care as much as we think. They want to win on their own. I think losing takes its toll. I mean, Kobe fans want to pretend that he didn't demand a trade and all that, but go read up, kids. Kobe was sick of the losing, wanted out, and rightfully so. I have no problem with LeBron leaving. He gave the knucklehead Cavs front office 8 years to make some moves. They wouldn't trade J.J. Hickson for Amari Stoudemire. That's how stupid some of these front offices are. So if you don't have the right front office, you have to go somewhere else and create your path. It's not ring chasing. It's just getting away from the stupidity and the selfishness in your prime. And that's frankly what LeBron did. That's why he did those 1 year deals. He's like, I'm going to create the leverage on my end. Now, Magic and Bird didn't have to because they had great front offices who were stacking those teams with Hall of Famers, right? And then ultimately Jerry West in Memphis gave

0: the Lakers, Pau Gasol, and got a fair package looking back, but whatever. Only the Lakers knew that Gasol was available. I say all that because we talk about all this offseason movement, but that's the world. The NBA superstars are underpaid, Will. The middle class is probably overpaid, but the worst thing in sports right now in terms of contracts and salary cap is not even baseball not having a salary cap. It's the max salary in the NBA. That is the worst thing. They have a cap. It's like if the NFL had a cap on like quarterbacks. Like the team salary cap is fine. Player cap is stupid because what happens is if you didn't have that, then you'd have the 30 best players spread out across the NBA on the 30 teams because no one would take $30 million less per year to team up with one another. But they put these salary cap maxes in, and that's why LeBron went to Miami, because like he's like, oh, I'll make $1 million less than Eric Bledsoe or someone and then get to play with the other elite players. But so if you had, let's just say it's $150 million salary cap, you could give one guy like $100 million per year and then make all the others and the role players make like $2 million, $4 million, whatever it is. And then you wouldn't have tanking. You wouldn't have all this lazy defense because those middle-class guys would be playing for their salaries because they're very replaceable. But that's the trickle-down effect of this stupid player max. Now, I say all that because that's what's creating this movement. These players are really smart. They're like, well, why don't I just go form a great team and take a little less? And that's why the agents sort of negotiate trades, and that's why there's so much communication between all these front offices and everything. So I don't think teams are that overwhelmed with the Spurs. I think Wemby's minutes and all that, his health is still a giant unknown. As great as he is, game one was an outlier in this series. I mean, that's just, obviously it's a fantastic performance and everything, but I don't think teams are super worried about the Spurs in that regard. And I think, sadly, it's because of Wemby's unknown health and, you know, obviously missing the last part of last year with blood clots. I think just the seven-footer component, I think they're more of a we can still beat them kind of thing.
1: All right, let's go through a few of these guys and tell me what team they're on next year. Giannis.
0: Not Milwaukee. I said this last summer. I did like a video of it on YouTube. It's like he's not, like his days are numbered in Milwaukee. Like we just like, we've seen this path before. You got to start by saying you're happy and then you're in. And it's like, this is how it goes. I don't know what teams want. I mean, at some point, you don't trade for him if you're a certain team. I mean, his health has been shaky, right? You cannot give up certain. And then if Rudy Gobert and Bridges are demanding all those picks, if that's where the market is set, at some point the Bucks are going to have to take less, right? I mean, they're not going to get like Cooper Flagg for him, right? They're just not. And then the second apron is a big part of this. So I think it makes sense for a team like Houston to go do it because you need another piece. I know Van Vliet's going to come back, but I think they need to figure out a way to trade Durant, and you got to find a team. Maybe it's Orlando. I think they're a team that's sort of on the aggressive side of things. I think you got to find those teams that are not necessarily suckers, but much more, you know, less risk averse than some of these other more level-headed front offices, because you have the second apron and you have the injury factor. That is part of the equation. And yes, Giannis won a title, but he was down 2-0. And there's the free throw. I mean, there's some factors here. The officiating, those are like potential hurdles if you go and get Giannis. He's fantastic, especially defensively. But I think you got to get a team like an Orlando, a Houston that wants to make a more aggressive move. Obviously, you got to find a third team for. I like Durant in Orlando.
1: Would Giannis make sense for the Lakers, you think? Does that work? Is there a way to make that work?
0: I don't think so. I think the Lakers are playing the long game with the short game in mind. I think they need the right pieces around Luka, and I think Giannis is too ball dominant.
1: Yeah, I don't think that's a great fit either, and I'm not sure the fit, but you know, I was just thinking them because the price starts to come down. First of all, you always think of them with the superstars, but I was wondering if the price comes down enough where that's within range. What team do you think LeBron is on next year?
0: I believe in the Warriors. Like, I do believe in this. Yeah, I think that's part of Kerr staying, too, or wanting to come back. I haven't heard anything. I'm curious. I think his days in L.A. are numbered. You could tell in the press conference with Pelinka, not the one where he wore the black leather jacket. That's the one with Luka. But there was one at the end of the summer where he was disregarding questions. Like, he answered, this was for Luka press conference, and LeBron, I think, was overseas on a cruise or something. And Pelinka, as soon as the question, he answered it quickly, and then he turned to it like he was basically didn't want to talk about it. Like, they're done on LeBron. Like, they're done. There's a lot of drama, not necessarily, just it's just a lot, you know? It's like, he's a diva, right? Like, it's a lot. And at some point, now, I thought what he did the last couple months, the regular season before Luka and Reeves got hurt, was fantastic. He adapted his game. Those, I mean, some of those were cupcakes, but there was a world where they were, like, pretty good, right? I just don't think you can look at it in a vacuum and bring them back. I mean, Reeves was hunted on defense in the playoffs. I just think they're going to try to build a team that is very defensive-minded, a lot of 3-and-D guys, and Luka's going to, everything's going to run through him. I think it's going to be a version of the Thunder, right, where Luka's in the SGA role and facilitating, and you just have all these dudes who can make threes, the Lou Dorts of the world, right, who can make threes, play great defense, and you maybe have another guy who's like a fringe all-star, kind of like Gasol was. He was a perennial all-star, but he didn't need the ball. He was a beta, not an alpha, one of those situations. I will say, trying to recreate the Mavs that went to the finals is a little fool's gold, because I thought that was a fluky run. Like, that gave Dallas fans false hope. I don't think that team was like championship infrastructure. I just don't.
1: And in the last couple minutes here, I get the LeBron to go and stay, and that would be interesting, all these years playing against Curry, and from what you hear, those guys don't love each other. Yeah, on paper, LeBron, Curry, whatever else they've got, that's fun, but I don't know, like, can you really wing? Are those guys going to be healthy enough?
0: But that's not the priority.
1: Yeah.
0: See, I think fans, including myself, like, we all, like, when we bet on these regular season games, like, my buddies, like, you realize you care more about this game than they do. Like, I think they work their tails off. They're obviously gifted, but they work their tails off. They're training. There's just very few people that really, really, really, really want to win. And I think when you get paid $50 million, $100 million, whatever it is per season, I just think there's an element. Like, when Eddie Curry, going back in the days, like, I'm not sure I would show up fat, like, if I got all that money. I mean, I was, like, 24 at the time. But, like, stuff like that, like, I don't blame them. So I just wonder how much they truly care about their legacy. Like, they've sort of have, like, they got, you know, their grandchildren's grandchildren are taken care of financially. Like, do they care about what Stephen A. Smith says about their legacy? Like, I don't think these people care about rings as much as we think they do.
1: And plus, there's not that one perfect fit where if you're LeBron, say, hey, if I go there, I win a championship. And I don't think he'd, like, join OKC or join the Spurs. Although, you know, who knows?
0: It would be held against him. It'd be held against them. 100%.
1: All right. Should have been more podcast. Doug Kazarian. Doug, we'll stick around for one more segment. We'll wrap up with Doug when we come back. VSiN, the Sports Betting Network. Stick around.

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11: All right, we are back, wrapping up here. Doug Kazarian, Bet Rivers, you've heard him on this network a lot, and he joins us again for another segment as we wrap up here, Shoulda Bet More podcast. All right, Doug, let's get into some other things. Football, you know, we're not there yet, but Memorial Day weekend, it's funny. As you get older, Doug, Memorial Day weekend quickly goes from the 4th of July to Labor Day. Like, you know, it's just like you snap your fingers, you're there. What does your football prep entail? College football, NFL, just take us, into the lab, how you make the sausage.
12: Yeah, you know, it's funny. Back in the day when I was at ESPN and other platforms or outlets, I would just be doing so much research because there was so much overlap with knowing my material, calling highlights, all that stuff. It helped me to be locked in. I don't do a lot. Like, I'm not betting win totals. Like, WNBA win totals, I had like 4 months, 5 months, and I still didn't care enough. The yes-nos. I only look, this time of year, I only look at long shots. Because that's what odds are going to move, right? 51 is going to move to 20-1 quickly if you're an odds maker. But a minus 160 team is not going to be moving to $2 unless they took heavy, respected action. And again, it has to be worth your time to make that wager, to sweat it out, and to wait to cash. Like, it's got to be a really good play. I mean, even the 4-1 WNBA future I didn't take, even though I thought she should be minus money, and she ends up, she's now minus money to win sixth player of the year. So even then I was like, I probably should bet it, but because there's also like a lot can happen that goes against your wager, right? It's not like,
11: is that Carter?
12: Yeah, Kennedy Carter to win sixth player of the year. Like, okay, but she could also, I mean, look at Rekia Jackson. I had a 20-1 ticket on most improved and she blew out her knee. So that can happen too, sadly, in all these sports, right? You can also get hosed by voters. You can also, she can move into the starting lineup. She can, you know, there's all these things that can happen that go against your wager. So with futures, it has to be a real long shot in my eyes. Now, prep for the season is different. I mean, Will, I look at things through like live wagering window so much, right? And I always call like the closing line the first time out, right? It's like my I get a kick out of Super Bowl, right? We, for 2 weeks, we scrutinize 2 versus 2.5. And then within like 3 minutes, like the team crosses the 40 and it's like they're 3.5. It's like, okay. Now, I get it. Like, you didn't know who was going to get the ball. I get it. There's more data point. But it's just funny how much this stuff can change. Now, if you're betting six figures and all this stuff, like, you can only get down a closing, you know, a game before it starts. You're not getting down six figures. But if you're a recreational player and everything, like, you got to look at this stuff. So a lot of times, I'm an eye test better, right? Like, I'm not sitting there crunching numbers. I do have guys I talk to who have models, and I try to extract information, and I listen to it, and it's part of the equation, and I ask questions. But a lot of this is sort of football. Like, you know, we were talking a second ago about the Cavs-Knicks. Like, I don't care what the model says. You have to put the 3-0 series deficit at the forefront of your thought. That's why I would have made the line 5, right? I think with football, like, I'm doing my research and stuff, but it's not consuming me as much as you would think. I'm not one of the guys that think the NFL is the hardest to beat. I actually don't. I think their baseball is the hardest to beat in a lot of ways. But I just am not doing a bunch of research. So there isn't a huge lab here. Because I think, how many kernels are you going to uncover? Right. And I'm also, you know, knee deep in the WNBA right now. So I'm locked in watching every game, taking notes. Like, I have competitive advantage there. So I'm waiting, you know, I'm allocating my time and energy to what is generating the most revenue.
11: How about college football? It's, you know, it's different than it was obviously 5-10 years ago, where you just pick up the Phil Steele magazine, you see who's the returning starters, and you've got something to go off last year. Even if I didn't do any research, you know, and I kind of know these teams from last year, and then I just plug in the missing details. It's like you have to start from scratch this year. Is college football, is it the same process for you?
12: Yeah, I mean, I have a buddy, my betting partner. He does a lot of off-season work in football, and he just said, like, the portal has ruined it. You know, he's like, I'm just overwhelmed. Like, I don't know what to do. You know, it's definitely changed, like you were alluding to. I will say one team that I'm buying into, going to every year, is Indiana. I don't think people fully realize how much better of a coach he is. I mean, you saw the excuse making at the end of last season, everyone saying, well, it's NIL. Indiana finally got money. Yeah, that's part of it. But to ignore that he's the best coach, and people just don't want to accept certain things. I mean, I like Mendoza. First of all, as a person, I'm rooting for him every day, right? But, like, I don't think he was that amazing. Like, I wouldn't have voted for him for Heisman. It's silly that it came down to a kicker for Ohio State missing a chip shot, and that swung all. Like, I would have voted Pavia in terms of, like, who did the most and things. Like, I think, I mean, remember, the year before, Indiana had was undefeated, right, in the regular season, and they had the one loss to Ohio State, right, in the regular season. And that was like block punt and all that stupid stuff. Like,
11: sure.
12: I think he's going to – Mendoza had – his wide receivers had the second lowest catch drop percentage of any wide receiver crew. Ohio State led the country in it. The coaching, the advance – I mean, look what he did in the Rose Bowl, right? They went three and out in the first possession of the Rose Bowl. The two drop packs, Mendoza had to just fall down. It was a sack. And then Zignetti's like, okay, I see what they're doing. Let's change the blocking. Blah, blah, blah. Okay, all right, we got it. And so you just say, you see the advanced coaching with him versus like some of these meatheads, whether it be the SEC or elsewhere. I mean, the SEC, like the Ole Miss interim coach, like I'm sure he's a fine coach and everything, but he went for two in the first quarter, like of that bowl game. It was like, it's idiotic. So some of these guys, Belichick used to say this before other teams started copying him, but other teams will lose before you win, right? And they started stealing his tricks, like the middle eight, deferring the coin flip, realizing how valuable that second half kickoff is, and obviously the gap between his coaching ability versus others narrowed. But I think Zignetti is by far the best coach in the country. He's another Saban, and I think the quarterback play is going to be just as good this year. And yes, Mendoza made some great plays, and he's, you know, some of those plays are historic, and they went undefeated. But I think Zignetti's going to have the Hoosiers right back in the mix. And so I'm going to be looking at his quarterback to win Heisman, those kind of things. I think he's a bet-on coach. So that's why I don't need to do as much offseason, is because I'm betting on coaches. And what I do is I try to poke holes in narratives. And the narrative is that it was NIL-driven, and that's just not the case. He found the right players for his system, and they just beat him with his coaching.
11: Any WNBA bets? You mentioned you bet it, you're knee-deep in it. Any WNBA bets you'd recommend right now? Futures, awards, I'll give you the floor.
12: Yeah, I mean, I would say what we learned last year, there's much more parity than we think in this year. You know, coming into the season, we had two expansion teams with the Fire and the Tempo. Out of the gates, they've already notched wins. I mean, one of their win totals was like 9.5, even though last year the expansion Valkyries went to the playoffs and surpassed their win total by the All-Star break. So I would just think there's much more parity. There's just think of an exponential curt line graph, right? That is what's happening in the sport in terms of quality of play, good players coming out of college, athletic players, the court awareness, the feel for the game. The coaching is off the, you know, way better than it was compared to a couple of years ago. They've got some NBA assistants come in, some European coaches, some very good college coaches. So everything is much more advanced than it used to be 3 years ago. So a lot of these underdogs have been barking. It's a lot of situational handicapping. But in terms of actual wagers, I mean, look, Sabrina Ionescu just returned, and the futures market is, I don't think the Liberty should be the favorite. I'll put it that way. I know she just came back, and they have four Olympians in the starting lineup. I think the Aces should be the favorite. I think Indiana Fever are horrible defensively. I think their coach is overrated. I'd be looking to make a coaching change if it were me. But, you know, I think the stuff that I was on has sort of shaped the market. Like, I liked the Wings and the Valkyries to make the playoffs coming into the season. The Wings still play no defense, but I think that's part of their game plan. I do think it's going to be chalk this year, but I think a lot of those middle-of-the-pack teams can win on any given night, and we just saw the Sparks win in Vegas without Nneka Ogumike. Now, it was one of the most well-played games I've ever seen, and both teams nearly scored 100. It was, you know, 103-95, I believe. But Kelsey Plum played probably the best game of any player this entire season, and that's going to happen. I don't think it's consistent. I think they're going to miss the playoffs for the sixth straight year, so I'm not buying the Sparks. And I just think you got to be careful with some of these games on paper. I still think the dogs are going to bark a lot more than people realize.
11: Doug, you're the best man. Enjoy your Memorial Day weekend. Let everyone know where we can find you.
12: No, I appreciate it, and thanks to you, Will. 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Got a piece coming out, I believe, on the World Cup. Doing a little bit of that, some picks in the New York Post. Got my own YouTube channel. Just started, so it's a lot of magazine stuff. So think 30 for 30. 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And like you mentioned, I do a show Monday through Friday for Bet Rivers, which is awesome. It's on the Betting Weekly Live channel on YouTube. So we break down the card every day, much like I did back in the day with Daily Wager.
11: Yeah, and look, the dead of summer is coming, but we got NBA draft. We've got baseball to keep us going. And before you know it, we will have football. So, Doug, appreciate the time. Thanks for coming on. 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
25: 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And just a reminder, folks, we are less than 100 days away. Start that big old countdown clock. We are down to double digits until the college football season starts. 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And also, every episode is up on YouTube. Our latest episode, I chatted with the gentlemen of the Solid Verbal Podcast. They've been doing a podcast for almost 20 years, talking exclusively college football, going back to 2008. Dan Rubenstein, Oregon alum, Ty Hildenbrandt, Penn State alum, super Notre Dame fan, but I promise, limited chatter on the Irish. So really fun conversation. And if you want to check out that whole interview, as we kind of went all over the place, make sure you head over to iTunes, Spotify, YouTube, wherever you get your podcast. But as I mentioned, we are less than 100 days away. We have point spreads out for week zero, 8 games in week zero, including North Carolina TCU over in Dublin, where TCU is a 6.5-point favorite. We have down in Rio an ACC showdown between NC State and Virginia. That line out at DraftKings, Virginia laying 3. So lines are out, and we're getting closer and closer. A team not playing in week zero, the Oregon Ducks, but could be playing late into January. And that's where we start our conversation with Dan Rubenstein of the Solid Verbal Podcast. All right, let's jump right into it, though. Couple weeks ago, we had on pro handicapper Brad Powers on the show, and we were talking about national championship futures right now. And for those obviously who know, it's kind of a cluster up top, right? It's Ohio State, Notre Dame, Indiana, Texas, Oregon. You could throw in Georgia, those six, right? And Dan, I think you would like this as an Oregon guy. He, at the end of the day, Brad, leaned more so towards Oregon than Notre Dame because of the depth at quarterback. He felt like both rosters were loaded, but he felt like if CJ Carr goes down, it's oblique. If Dante Moore goes down, in theory, you've got a power four starting quarterback as your backup. So where are you on the optimism level for your beloved Oregon Ducks?
0: Decently high. I mean, look, they make the playoff. They were in the Final Four last season. They don't lose dumb games, which I think is important, or clunkers, as the shirt you're wearing would have you know. So if that's your starting point, that, you know, you have a Heisman caliber quarterback, you have a deep talented defense, you have a coach who has led the team to the playoff the past couple seasons and doesn't lose those dumb games, like has lost to national championship caliber teams these past few years, or the actual winners in Ohio State and Indiana, that even though their schedule isn't remarkably easy, that they've been there before, that they've improved every year, going deeper and deeper into the tournament. I think it's a good bet. I don't know if it's an amazing bet, but it's a good bet, even though you can spin it and say, well, once they've gotten deep into the playoffs, they've been massacred by Indiana and Ohio State these past couple of years. But I'm a big proponent also of, you know, you walk before you run. And so if we are incrementally watching Oregon improve over the course, I think they go 13-0 in the first year in the Big Ten and win the conference. If they're prepared for a game come mid-January, I like their chances, but that's a big if. So I think they're a good but not incredible bet.
25: Ty, I'll spin it to you as we look at the rest of the options up top the odds board right now. Ohio State, you know, we had Bobby Carpenter on last week, and as you would imagine, a bit of a homer, but I think realistic, and the schedule's really challenging. Over-under's 9.5, which is kind of crazy, but you look at the landmines that they have. You've got Notre Dame, Indiana, Texas, Georgia. Of the other five, or maybe it's Oregon, which of those top-tier teams, Ty, do you kind of get a little smile, a little smirk when you think about those teams this year?
1: Well, I'll stay away from Notre Dame. I don't want to do the jinx thing, okay? If you want to talk about Notre Dame in a different context, then call me, but Don't make me do that here. Look, it's hard to go against Ohio State. It's hard to go against Ohio State. And I fully recognize that the schedule is more difficult, perhaps, than we have seen as of late. I fully understand that there are questions about, are they going to be able to get their ground game on track? What does it look like with Arthur Smith? Of course, they lost a lot on defense as well. What happens if you try to give Julian Sain a little bit more license to throw downfield, not just to Jeremiah Smith, by the way, who is catching passes outside of Jeremiah Smith? Like, they have questions, but ultimately in this grouping of teams that we're talking about, the questions tend to shift more towards like, hey, who's going to be the starting nickel corner, as opposed to who is going to be the starting quarterback or the starting running back or wide receiver one. Those are good problems to have, and that's why they're at the top of this list. So I would say until further notice, until something truly breaks in the Ohio State side that seems to me to be truly concerning. There's a reason right now I'm looking at the odds. They're a 6.5-to-1 favorite, right? Plus 650. And it's because the roster is still loaded, because there's plenty of continuity in place, and because if nothing more, they still got Jeremiah Smith to take the lid off of the defense. So for me, it's a hard bet to go against Ohio State, even though they've got the shortest odds of any of these teams.
2: Ty, let's look at Indiana here.
1: Please.
2: Because, look, this is a team we were going through it. We're going to go through the win your clunker spots, in a little bit, but Cignetti, in his brief tenure in Bloomington, outside of maybe the greatest, I think it's the greatest run in the history of sports. Just the fact that they still are the losingest team in football history, and yet they just won the national title. You lose Fernando Mendoza, you lose a bunch of pieces, to the NFL, but Indiana's going to win all the games that they need to win. The question is, do they continue to get the elite, play? You got Josh Hoover coming in. Cignetti took a couple of shots at maybe TCU and the offense that they ran. Indiana, I was just looking back, you could have got Fernando at, I think, 66-1 to win the Heisman in week 2 last year. So the season was underway and you could have got him at 66-1. I think the perception of year 1 under Cignetti was, I think they're going to be good. I bet over 5.5 wins. I didn't believe they were that good. They make it to the playoff. Year 2, okay, they're not going to drop off, but come on. They're not. Maybe they make the playoff. They go to Oregon and win. They go to Iowa and win. They win the Big Ten. They win the national title. Where are you, Dan, year 3, Cignetti era? Is it just like, the dude's fooled us 2 years in a row, we got to believe it getting into year 3?
0: I do believe it. I don't, I'm mixed on ceiling. He, in year 1, was able to take players that he had developed and was familiar with and had the continuity of the coaches he brought with him, and you couple that with an advantageous schedule. And so I'm not saying they weren't good. I'm not saying they didn't earn a playoff bid, but they beat who was in front of them for the most part. And they go, 11-1, only losing to Ohio State last year. They're obviously able to build on that with so much of those dudes returning on both sides of the ball. And then you add in Mendoza, who is clearly an undervalued quarterback prospect coming in, and over the course of the season thrived and got more and more confident, won those tight games against teams like Oregon, Iowa, and Penn State, and won the tight games against Ohio State, Miami, take your pick, right? So there is something to Indiana building something sustainable for sure because of Kurt Cignetti, because of the culture there. But we're also now entering into a year with Indiana without a lot of those JMU guys, right? Without Kamara, without D'Angelo Pons, without Aiden Fisher, those like the tent poles
2: guys,
0: of
2: yeah.
0: How good they've been these past couple seasons. I think they're still going to be really good. I am 100% not doubting Indiana. I'm just saying, for mere mortal coaches, making 3 straight years of the playoff, going to, a national championship type conversation 2 years in a row, it's a lot. That's just a ton to ask. The schedule is trickier, although they don't have anybody in the non-conference once again. I absolutely think they're playoff contenders, national championship contenders. I'm not there, but it's just because I wonder what they look like post, the older JMU type guys.
1: Tim, if I could add one other thing on Indiana, I'm curious to see how they respond to now suddenly being the hunted. Because it was a cute story in year 1,
2: mm-hmm.
1: and to a large extent, that was still the case through most of last year, right? I mean, it wasn't all that long ago that you bring up Fernando Mendoza, 66-1 after week 2, whatever it was, right? There were still plenty of doubters about Indiana, even as we got into the playoffs and people were picking the likes of Alabama or whoever over them. So now that I think the die has been cast, Indiana won the national championship, it's clear what Kurt Cignetti is capable of. Whether he is bringing his own guys with him from a previous team or assembling a new cast of characters each year, like he's, done successfully, I think, this year, they're suddenly going to be the team that everybody circles. And so I'm not necessarily doubting Cignetti again. I don't want to be that guy, but it does put them, I think, in a little bit of a different situation than perhaps they've ever been in the history of that program. The other thing that I think Warren's mentioning about Indiana, and I know we're going to talk a little bit about schedules and quirks and things like that as we go through this, but like the first 6 games on Indiana's schedule they might win a million to like seven. They're going to drill the first six teams on this schedule, but then it gets tough. The last six games on this schedule, Ohio State, Michigan, Minnesota after Michigan, then they're on bye and they close out a home game against USC, a road game against Washington, which I think could be tricky, and then they've got the rivalry game at home against Purdue, whatever. So I just think it's the tale of two halves of the season and definitely the tale of a completely different perspective from the standpoint of everybody else with regard to Indiana and the lens through which they see the Hoosiers.
2: And we'll have more with Dan Rubenstein and Ty Hildenbrandt of the Solid Verbal Podcast on the other side of the break. And when we return, we will chat with those two gentlemen about some surprise teams that they are very intrigued about heading into 2026. One team in the Big Ten and another in the SEC. Looking at their schedules, pretty manageable. Could they make a run not only to the college football playoff, but maybe deep into the college football playoff? So we dive into some surprise teams next right here on VSIN.
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2: So you mentioned Washington. I want to get to LSU, but I wanted to kind of keep this organic here. We were exchanging texts, just different thoughts we wanted to hit on in the podcast. And Ty, you brought up, you felt like Washington's schedule was littered with opportunities for them, essentially because you've got tricky spots for their opposition, right? So, you know, they go through a very weird offseason because Damon Williams goes in the portal. They say, hey, we're going to sue you. No, I never wanted to leave. I always wanted to be at Washington.
1: Who was in the portal? I wasn't in the portal.
2: Yeah. Totally did. I totally want to be here. But they do lose Denzel Boston. They lose Jonah Coleman, two pros. You know, Jed Fish has always seemingly found ways to get, you know, more out of less. Damon Williams, another year. So walk me through Washington. And is this a team tie that you think is kind of maybe a little bit under the radar, this year?
1: I love Washington this year. I love them. First off, on the schedule, okay, there are five games that I pulled out that are weird situations that other teams face when they are playing Washington. Week five, Washington is at USC, but USC gets Washington between Oregon and a road game at Penn State. It's a terrible sandwich spot. Week six, Iowa is at Washington, coming off of a game against Ohio State. What else do I got here? Week 12, Indiana is at Washington, coming off of a game against USC. There are like a handful of other ones here that I could go through as well that aren't as high profile. But it just feels to me, whether you're traveling to Washington or they're coming to your home stadium.
0: Did you mention USC?
1: I mentioned USC.
0: Yeah, week five. Okay.
1: Yeah. That's sort of like the marquee one, and I think the one that kind of puts the exclamation point on this. But it doesn't matter whether they're coming to you or you're going to them. There are a bunch of situational plays here that I look at Washington and I say that is not an easy place to play. And this is not an easy team to play for many of the reasons that you described, Tim. It is, I think, a year where we're going to see more stability, hopefully, out of Washington. They've got a ton of returning production that returns, not the least of which is Damon Williams, who I really like. I think this was a defense last year that was good, but they need to get better at causing disruption and wreaking havoc against opponents. Provided they can do that, I think that raises the ceiling a little bit higher. And I just think, given the state of things right now with the roster that they have in place, despite some of the losses, to your point, Tim, Jed Fish knows how to do this. Like, we make the joke all the time on our show, like, yeah, he's probably going to leave or go to Florida, right? Jed Fish is always looking around. He's always on Indeed seeing what else is out there. But this is still a pretty good roster despite the turnover. And I think the reason that Jed Fish is able to look around is because he's proven that he's got a bit of a track record for turning teams around and building stability pretty quickly. So I like this team. I think a lot of folks are sleeping on them. And given some of the situations that seemingly are there on the schedule, I think they're going to be, if nothing more, a really interesting team to follow.
0: Yeah, what they are in their bigger games is going to be everything. I mean, that's everything for everybody, but I think they scored like 11 points a game.
2: Yeah, they were disappointing last year.
0: Yeah.
2: They were disappointing in those games. The Oregon game, the Michigan game on the road, you know,
0: Wisconsin when the rain.
2: I thought Ohio State, right? That was kind of like a good spot to maybe trip up or slow down Ohio State, and they scored 6 points. So to your point, you know, travel for these West Coast teams has always been kind of an issue. You know, as we've seen repeatedly with USC, you saw it with Washington. Remember, they beat Maryland, but they needed a crazy comeback to win that game.
0: Mm-hmm.
2: So that's going to be a thing too with Washington this year.
1: But here's the thing about that. Of their road games, they travel to USC on the West Coast. I believe, and I could be wrong about this, there are two farthest trips east are Purdue and Michigan State, neither of which I think, well, we haven't got to any of these teams yet, but I'm not under the assumption that any of those are going to be Goliaths. They travel to Nebraska, and then they stay on the West Coast. They've got their game against Oregon. So it's not like we're talking about zigzagging the country week in, week out. I mean, all the West Coast Big Ten teams have a fair amount of travel in front of them, that's for sure. But I think even that sets up decently well for Washington, given circumstances.
2: No, I don't disagree with that. You know, and once again, you know, I opened up this show with a question that was posed to me by my colleague who is going to be that Heisman bet that will tease you, that you love, but will never get there. And I bet Damon Williams last year. I'll probably bet him again just because I love his game and, you know, the schedule's fascinating. You know, Dan, is there a team that you look at in the same ilk, like Ty looks at Washington? Is there a team that is seemingly floating under the radar that maybe not national title, maybe playoff discussion, but going to get some big wins? Is there a team that kind of tantalizes you?
0: I mean, tantalize is a strong word.
2: It is a strong word.
0: I'm tantalized and titillated by very few things in my older age. I like the potential of Texas A&M. I like teams. Again, I say this every offseason, especially in preview season. If you're starting out with defense, coaching, and a quarterback, obviously don't love what Marcel Reed was able to do in some of the bigger games last season. You know, you're allowed to grow. You're allowed to progress during the offseason and get better. I really like Mike Elko. I really like this defense. You can point to the fact that they played a lot of bottom tier SEC teams last season, and that perhaps inflated their schedule. They won those games. And not everybody does that. And so that they were in the playoff, that it's been so difficult for so many coaches to consistently break through and improve a team in College Station. I think Texas A&M is likely my answer, where they're just floating far enough away from the top tier conversation. They travel to LSU early. They have Bama on the road. They have Oklahoma on the road. It's not by any stretch an easy schedule. They also have ASU, whatever ASU is, this season, and that's at home. But there is something to me about what they return on both sides of the ball, the steps that they've taken, especially in terms of offensive skill. Now, obviously, you know, a guy like Casey Concepcion taken in the first round, you know, they lose some of that pop, but they've been recruiting really, really well. They've been developing and recruiting. We'll see how they do. I think it's Holman Wiggins taking over the offense after Colin Klein left. I don't know. Trusting Mike Elko to get the best out of his players is a pretty good bet. So they seem like they could be one of those teams, not quite there record-wise to make the SEC championship, but sitting there once again at like 10-2, and you're just like, oh, right, yeah, I guess Texas A&M should be in.
2: Yeah, there's go ahead, Ty.
1: I didn't mean to cut you off, Tim. Can I give you another team?
2: Please.
1: That I think is, I don't want to say borderline playoff. I think that's too strong. But this is a team that will definitely have an impact on teams that do qualify for the playoffs. They'll be able to shuffle the standings. That is the Florida Gators. I am gung-ho on the Florida Gators this year. They have a ton back, both on offense and defense, despite the fact that there's turnover with the new coach. I think they've got the most returning production on defense of any team in the nation, and they're top 10 overall nationally in terms of what is coming back. This is a really good roster. A really good roster, and I think people are going to get lost a little bit in the fact that it's a new coach, a new quarterback, and it's probably going to look different. And we tend to, like, for whatever reason, gloss over those teams. But perhaps we should have learned our lesson in this age of the transfer portal and how you can reboot a program quickly, because John Summerall, I think, has done a really, really good job. He's retained guys that matter. He's brought some other guys in that I think can make a real impact. And there are some heavy hitters on this schedule. It's a typical Florida schedule where you look at it and you say, there's no way they're going to go like undefeated or even 10-2 against this. But you're looking at a schedule that's got Texas, Georgia, Oklahoma, Florida State on this late. Who knows what state they'll be in? Ole Miss, they get a week after a really big game against Lane Kiffin in week four.
2: Good spot.
1: So like, I just look at the schedule and I look at this team and I say, this is a good roster. This is a coach who seems like he's kind of a maniac, who's definitely going to be able to get them fired up. And it's a schedule that's got a lot of ammo on it that, you know, if they dump one or two of these teams, it's suddenly going to reshape what we think we know about the 12-team field come the end of November. So I'm pretty excited to see what they look like in 2026, now out of the shadow of Billy Napier and, you know, whatever's been going on the last couple of years.
25: 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Also, if you're there, why not give us a little 5-star review? We're going to talk some off-the-radar quarterbacks and a little segment I like to call, Hey, Remember Me? And a name that was brought up, Jackson Arnold. Yeah, you remember Jackson Arnold, 5-star recruit. He was at Oklahoma. then on Auburn. Did you know he's at UNLV to finish out his college football career? UNLV, one of those teams that will be playing in less than 100 days. You could argue maybe the most interesting game of week zero, UNLV hosting Memphis. They're a 3-point favorite, are the Rebels. And then week one, UNLV heads out to the island. You know I love me, a home dog on the island. Hawaii catching 1.5 against UNLV in week one. Timmy Chang, since becoming the head coach of Hawaii, 21-6-1 ATS at home. 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
11: I'm the threat that's already inside the house. In the closet, under the bed, in the car. But I don't want your money or your TV. I can't be scared away or negotiated with. I'm patient and quiet. I don't sleep. You can't call the cops on me. You can't even see me. I'm the threat of family fire. And as long as your guns aren't stored

0: We have done so much. There's nothing I won't do now, as long as Hannah's by my side. 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
6: But I'm glad you brought up Florida because, you know, we're going to do a draft later on here, Heisman draft. And Aaron Filo was a guy when he would step in, when Haynes King would always inevitably get hurt, you'd be like, oh, that guy's pretty good. Yeah. It's like, hey, he's pretty good. Like, who is that quarterback this year? Because I've got one that I don't want to say it because I want to save him for the draft, but there's a quarterback that it's like, oh yeah, like you could talk Ty, Kenny Minchie going to Kentucky, Aaron Filo going here to Florida, Lincoln Kienholz going to Louisville.
7: So you're talking about a backup now getting a starting role as
6: yeah,
7: a transfer?
6: Yeah, so like, okay. I've been calling it the year of the quarterback because you look up and down at CJ Carr, Arch Manning, Julian Sayin, Dante Moore, Trinidad Chambliss, but there are going to be those guys that didn't get their shot somewhere and now they're the starter. So maybe Aaron Filo, Ty, is that guy for you, but is there a quarterback? I'll start with you, Ty, that jumps out as like didn't get his opportunity and is now going to shine, because that's what the portal used to be, and now it's completely different, right? Then now you get guys who are shining and go shine brighter, bigger places, but there are those log jam spots where guys go and end up playing well. So is there a quarterback that intrigues you this year, like an Aaron Filo down at Florida?
7: Well, mine is a cop-out, and I don't think there's necessarily an apples-to-apples thing for this guy. I know there isn't, but I'm thinking of it more from the perspective of going to a bigger place.
6: Byron Brown?
7: Getting a bigger state. I love Byron Brown. I do. Kenny Minchie finally playing at a real school in a conference. yeah. Look, my answer is boring, and it probably doesn't even really meet the spirit of what you're going for, Tim. But I'm just really excited to see what Drew Mestemaker looks like on a bigger stage at Oklahoma State.
6: I think that's fine.
7: Because I actually think Oklahoma State is going to be much better than people expect this year. And certainly, they're going to put up points with the Eric Morris offense, bringing over the three-headed monster. It's not just Drew Mestemaker, but also a running back, a wide receiver. Like, they're going to put up points in a really significant way. Whether they play defense ultimately will determine their ceiling. But I like the story of, you know, whether it's Mestemaker. You mentioned Byron Brown. He's another guy going to a bigger place who, you know, on the grand stage of the SEC, let's see what he can do. Those to me are always interesting. They're never not interesting. And so that's where my mind goes first, even if it's not exactly what you're looking for here.
8: I mean, look, bigger stage, the bigger stage answer would be Josh Hoover for me, going from TCU where he's started. He's played a ton of games. He's been a starter. So this doesn't fully meet the Filo threshold. But Josh Hoover comes in and immediately has huge expectations to take a playoff team, defending national champion, back to the at least the playoff. In terms of guys who are like finally getting their shot, I think Kienholz isn't a bad answer. I think because obviously Jeff Brohm

0: has a quarterback friendly reputation and is now, you know, a third transfer quarterback in 3 years after Tyler Shuck and Miller Moss. Lincoln Kienholz has had as good an offensive development opportunity at Ohio State as anybody in the country, hasn't really had time to play in meaningful action, but I don't know. There's enough there. The running game should be there to assist him in the transition. He's old enough and is, you know, has an understanding of what the standard is, a major program. Louisville's schedule is pretty great in the ACC. I think what they open with Ole Miss, but after that, it's, I don't know, it seems fairly manageable. I'm totally good with Lincoln Kienholz as an answer here. The return of so many quarterbacks actually makes this question kind of silly, and that's on you. It is an interesting exercise just because, you know, you're hoping for whatever brief we saw from like Steve Angeli last year at Syracuse. We're like, oh, he came in and is clearly an upper, you know, third power four type quarterback before he got hurt. So, I think that's my answer. Lincoln Kienholz and a shade of Josh Hoover.
1: All right. Well, let's do, we're going to call this Hey, Remember Me, because I started this, the podcast with this because Nico Yamaleava, prior to the start of the 2024 season, granted, he was at Tennessee, he was 15-1 to win the Heisman. He got down to plus 750 before he, you know what, the bet against Oklahoma on the road, and then he eventually would get benched. In that same season, I think I've told this story on the podcast. In that same season, Avery Johnson, Big 12 Media Day, was here in Vegas, and I had some blogger who maybe had a couple of pops in the Circa Sportsbook come up to me and said, tell me how Avery Johnson doesn't win the Heisman Trophy. I was like, well, there's lots of reasons why he won't win the Heisman Trophy. And if I remember correctly, he did not. And then last year, Avery Johnson was 40-1. Now, Avery Johnson is 125-1 to win the Heisman Trophy at Circa. But he's still playing college football at the same school, right? You could even, as crazy as it sounds, like Kevin Jennings, I think, is a, hey, remember me over here? Huh? Like, playoff quarterback 2 years ago. So it's the year of the quarterback, but you look up and down. Noah Fifita is still at Arizona. Like, it's pretty wild. So, Dan, I'll start with you. Who is the nominee for Hey, Remember Me in 2026?
0: That's still around?
1: Still around. Yeah, he's still quarterback. Anthony Calandria, Virginia, UNLV. Did you know he's the quarterback of Nebraska?
2: Yeah, Dan and I were just texting about Davis Warren yesterday, who apparently is going to be playing
0: Warren
2: at Stanford.
0: At Stanford, that's a good answer. Oh, man, this is a good question.
1: Daniels will be the quarterback of Florida State this year?
0: Yeah, who is just competent enough to know that they don't have an NFL future and will sue the NCAA to make sure that they can. Is TJ Finley still eligible?
1: I think he tried.
0: I want to say, put me on the spot. Who is still eligible after all these years?
1: Or just, I mean, it doesn't have to be like an obscure one. Just a guy that you're looking forward to playing this year. Like, I honestly, all kidding aside, I am intrigued by Avery Johnson this year. Colin Klein comes back. You know, it's year three. There's no expectations. Like, there was so much hype, right? They let Will Howard walk and go win a national title and get drafted by the Steelers for this guy. And he's shown glimpses at times, but now it's kind of like, oh yeah, that guy. And that's where sometimes as a bettor, I like to look at. You know, you mentioned Steve Angeli. He's kind of a hey, remember me, because he was balling before he tore his ACL, and then Syracuse put in a lacrosse bro to play quarterback. So, like, things went very south quickly, but, like, I don't know if Syracuse is going to suck this year if Steve Angeli is a decent quarterback. I mean, they went on the road. They beat Clemson a year ago. So I'm just thinking of, like, guys that could end up having decent years that we kind of forgot about because the hype, the star, you know, kind of lost its light.
2: Well, here's a few, okay? And I'm not speaking to this necessarily in terms of, yeah, this guy is somebody I would bet on for the Heisman.
1: Yeah, just good quarterback.
2: Jackson Arnold going to UNLV. I feel like we have all experienced a long, painful journey with Jackson Arnold, where he came in as like a five-star to Oklahoma. He looked really good in very limited action early on in his career. Then he got the yips and sort of lost his mind, went to another school, lost his mind, didn't play. And now here we are, he's going to be at UNLV. Can he run the ball? We know he can run the ball. Does Dan Mullen like to run the ball at UNLV? Yeah, that could be interesting.
1: Yeah, I like it.
2: There's a name. Darius Taylor for Minnesota is, it just feels like to me he's been there forever, even though I know that's not necessarily the case, but that's a name that maybe because the Minnesota people that write into us always talk about Darius Taylor, I feel like I've been hearing his name for 10 years. He's another one that jumps out to me. Another name that I think is sort of interesting in that same vein, Billy Edwards Jr.
0: Man, yeah, North Carolina.
1: UNC, baby.
2: I feel like Billy Edwards Jr. has been around so long that it should be Billy Edwards Sr. Like, he has just always been there. And even, you know, he's probably even got some eligibility after this year, if memory serves. So there's another name for me that jumps out. We like to do this often on our show where we'll just be like, hey, you remember so-and-so? Mark Fletcher feels like he's been at Miami forever.
0: Mm-hmm. He does have an old man name.
2: He does. He does. And maybe like that's Mark got
0: Fletcher
2: something to do
0: with Mark Fletcher has cut it. My hair since 1993. Yeah.
1: And we'll close things out in just a little bit. We'll have some fun with Ty Hildenbrandt and Dan Rubenstein of the Solid Verbal. We'll have a little Heisman draft. We'll pick a short shot, a medium shot, and two long shots. And this is the time of year to look around at that Heisman market. And believe it or not, the long shots have been coming home in the Heisman market. Look at last year. During week two, Fernando Mendoza was 66-1 to win the Heisman Trophy. Back in 2024, Travis Hunter was 50-1 preseason. And Jaden Daniels, believe it or not, after LSU lost week one to Florida State, was 40-1 to win the Heisman Trophy. So as you look up and down that board and you start to make your case, maybe another long shot is destined to come home in 2026. We'll have our Heisman draft next right here on VSiN.
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7: I'm William Shatner. I've been around a long time, but I'm truly humbled when I see the real battles our brave, paralyzed veterans have faced defending our freedom. 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
1: With the first pick of the Chalk Heisman Draft, Ty, who do you select?
2: I select Darian Mensah.
3: Not bad.
2: I like Mensah. I think the Texas schedule makes it really difficult to go through that fully unscathed. I obviously love C.J. Carr. I think C.J. Carr is going to have a big year. But I think Mensah provides for Miami a really interesting mix of what they got previously from Cam Ward along with what they got most recently from Carson Beck. He's somewhere in the middle. And still, there's plenty of talent on offense, provided they can get their line sort of rebooted as they've got some losses there. And, you know, it's not a perfect situation for Mensah, being so there are some losses. But I really like that roster. I think the schedule works to their favor. So I fully expect, more to the point from earlier, that Miami's going to be the team we talk about in the ACC. They should have a smooth run through it, hopefully, for the Canes. And Mensah stands to be the beneficiary of that.
1: All right, Dan, you get the second pick of the chalk selection.
4: Well, will you be headed?
3: I'm going Trinidad Chambliss. So we have age, we have dual threat, we have perhaps a suspect defense with all those transfers coming in and a lot of the playmakers from last year on their way to the NFL. And he will play in enough huge games, obviously opening the season against Louisville and getting LSU early, where he will have the opportunity to show out and perhaps, you know, establish himself as a Heisman contender relatively early, but also finish strong. We've already seen him show out against some of the best teams, in the playoff against Georgia, against Miami. So we know he's a big game player. There's enough returning on offense when it's Deuce Alexander, Kawan Lacy's in the backfield next to him. We'll see what the new, Jonte Cook is very talented, but has already been at like three different schools. I think there is something there with Trinidad Chambliss with the combination of age and ability and stage, even with having to deal with, and I looked this up, Ty, I apologize, the power bottom of the SEC. He should still be able, we'll come up with a sound, Ty. Don't worry. I would take him just because of what I think his upside looks to be in those huge games, which I don't necessarily see previously with Dante Moore or Arch Manning or even C.J. Carr, because he just hasn't played in those late season or playoff type games yet. So Trinidad Chambliss would be my chalk answer.
1: All right, so that leaves me the top of the board all available. Much to the surprise of probably everyone listening in, I am not picking C.J. Carr. I'm going to go with Dante Moore. Love the wide receivers. Talent is all over the place. You bring back Evan Stewart. You still have DeCorian Moore there. Plenty of big games. Week one, because week one is so weak, that might be a primetime game against Boise State, right? So yeah. You have the rebuttal for a Big Ten championship as well against probably Indiana or a rematch against Ohio State. Obviously, it will be an enormous challenge November 7th on the road at Ohio State. You have USC on the road. But I think there are enough high-profile games. The talent is there. You do lose your OC, but you hired from within. There's a good rapport there. I'll take Dante Moore 10-1.
3: Strong running game, strong tight ends. Kind of new look offensive line, and that's where he struggled last year with, the pressure that Texas Tech was able to bring, obviously that Indiana was able to bring, but, he's a fourth year guy. There's something there. So, there's a reason he is as high as he is, and, I respect it.
1: All right. Medium shots. So this is 25-50-1. So they're over at DraftKings. There are, I believe, 11 options in this realm. It starts from Marcel Reed and Jaden Maiava at 25-1, and it goes to 50-1, which is Will Hammond and Rocco Becht at 50-1. Once again, these are DraftKings. Dan, you get the first pick in the medium slot.
3: Keelan Russell. So oh. You're telling me I can get good number, good value with what is not officially the Alabama starting quarterback. We'll see what the line looks like. We'll see if they can run the ball at all. Receiver looks to be strong, if not a little bit unknown because of youth. And they did take some depth hits there. But track history, track record with that coaching staff, Brian Grubb at offensive coordinator, with Kalen DeBoer at head coach, with the five-star upside physicality of Keelan Russell, I don't hate that value. I think that's pretty, taking an Alabama quarterback with the sort of talent that can be surrounding an Alabama quarterback. I think it's worth a flyer. Sure.
1: All right. I have the second pick in this round. I debated going with John Mateer. Last summer, I was deemed a Mateer hater. And I just was like, you know, we're kind of assuming a lot from a dude who transferred in from Washington State. I just saw enough of his passing prowess that is going to make me stay off of this bet. And maybe I'm stealing it from Ty, but I'm going to take my guy, Damon Williams, 45-1 in the medium shot range here. So give me Damon Williams, some good opportunities in the Big Ten, dual threat guy, could have some big rushing games, a little bit more on his shoulders with no Denzel Boston and Jonah Coleman, and another year, and a place that he really wants to be at, right? I mean, it's, he loved it. He doesn't always wanted to be in Seattle, never wanted to waver away from there, but 45-1 in the medium range, I'll go Damon Williams. Ty, you get the last pick here.
3: By the way, this could be the year Damon Williams sees over his own offensive line. Like, a lot of people are really bullish on those sight lines this year, so pay attention.
1: They have shorter offensive linemen. Maybe want to step back now.
3: They're teaching them to bend lower. Like, use your knees. Like, when you move, they're like, guys, really bend. Really get low. Ty, go on.
2: You're telling me I can take Lenora Sellers?
1: You can?
3: Sure.
2: Give me Lenora Sellers. I'm looking at this list of guys. Obviously, some quality names in here. But of the ones that I think are truly Heisman caliber, who are probably a win or two away from vaulting up the board a little bit higher. Norris is a total package. You mentioned dual threat. Obviously, you mentioned, name brand guys here playing in name brand conferences at name brands. Like, he kind of meets all of that criteria. Now, will we have an offensive line? That's ever been the question at South Carolina. The schedule is always murder. There are plenty of questions about South Carolina. I am not necessarily buying in on the Gamecocks overall, but 40-1 seems like that's going to get shorter if he gets, you know, if South Carolina goes on a bit of a run, because they do have a little bit of runway with the schedule before it gets considerably harder. And so it's not too far gone for me to look at this and say, all right, well, I could see this come down to 28-1 at some point, midway through the season.
3: If you factor in Lenoris Sellers' yards running for his life away from the pass rush, the numbers would be incredible.
2: I know.
3: I don't know if he's going to be protected. I don't know if he's going to have an impressive roster of receivers to throw to. I don't know if he's having a running game. He has Kendall Briles. If that really gets you going as a new offensive coordinator, couldn't have been worse. So that's what you're wagering.
1: All right, here we go. Long shots. We're each going to get two. We're going to go fantasy football snake style. And I will have first pick, but I want to point this out. I want to point this out. So last year, Fernando Mendoza, week two at BetMGM, 66-1. Travis Hunter, preseason, 50-1 2 years ago. And Jaden Daniels was 40-1 to win the Heisman after they lost week one to Florida State. So long shots have been coming home. So we can pretty much, we open up the board to everybody left. It starts with Bear Bachmeier and goes on. I'm going to go Devin Dampier.
2: You love him.
1: This is my guy.
2: Yes.
1: My guy. I already talked about him. Jason Beck leaves. Look, it's very important to put a lot of emphasis in bowl games. I mean, bowl games are so important in this day and age, especially when your retiring head coach leaves to go to another job about 5 days before things get ramped up in the Vegas Bowl. But I felt like against Nebraska, he kind of lived up to what I was hoping for. He completely crapped the bed against Texas Tech in a massive game, and that really sunk his opportunity to win a title or win the Heisman. But at 70-1, I can't quit him. Give me Spider-Man, Devin Dampier. And if you'd like to hear the full conversation with Dan Rubenstein and Ty Hildenbrandt of the Solid Verbal Podcast. 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Hit it on YouTube as well. Thanks to our producers of this show, Wyatt Tomchek, Rick, and Ryan Hunter. Much appreciated to them.
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9: My name is Erica, and my son, Kaysen, is a patient at Shriners Children. 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
22: 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I'm Stormy Bonantoni alongside John Jastrzemski in for our guy JVT. And even though, JJ, you're an East Coast guy, I appreciate you, you know, giving the Western Conference Finals the time of day today in both the NBA and NHL. We got to cover it. I'm sorry.
23: Come on, Stormy. I am a professional. That is what I do. I understand that I have my New York loyalties and I sound very much like a New Yorker. I don't think you're going to mistake my accent for being from the Midwest or being out in California or whatnot, but come on, it's Wemby and OKC. Like, I can't wait to bet this game. I have a strong take that you're going to hear in Best Bets a little bit later on. Come on, par for the course. Stormy, I'm disappointed. I guess you lowered your expectations a little bit too much of me, you know?
22: I'm proud of you, and I told you this in a commercial break earlier. I'm still surprised that you didn't have the Knicks hat on today. I mean, of all days, coming off the dub at Madison Square Garden, you were there, you told me the vibes were immaculate, and then no Knicks hat today. I don't even know you anymore.
23: Stormy, you know this. You're a television gal. I'm about to go do TV in a couple hours on SNY, the home of the Mets. If I wear the hat and then I got to go and get into the city and, like, I don't have the Travolta flow, but, like, I got to make sure it's, like, firing on all cylinders so I don't look terrible in about 2 hours. So I made sure the hair was, like, solid for our VSiN hit. So for the viewers that are watching on the app or on YouTube TV, wherever you get your VSiN content, no Nick hat for your boy.
22: I love that you're getting ahead of it, though. And the hair does look fresh today. I'll give you that. It looks good.
23: I'll give it a B.
22: To come this hour, very excited. We're going to have Stanley Cup champ TJ Oshie join us in about 15 minutes, get his thoughts on everything that has transpired in the NHL to this point. Obviously, a massive win last night for Montreal in Raleigh. How much can we just chalk that up to the rust factor for Carolina? We'll get his opinion on that, as well as previewing the game tonight between the Vegas Golden Knights and Colorado Avalanche as the Avs find themselves down 1-0 in that series as well. We'll also talk plenty of NBA as VSiN senior editor Zach Cohen joins the program. I know he's got a couple props that he really likes for this one coming up tonight. But there's a couple NFL items I want to get into here real quickly with you, JJ. One of which being just something kind of funny that we came across on the timeline earlier today. Apparently, the top 10 NFL best cities have come out, according to USA Today. And producer Justin, by the way, absolutely ecstatic about the top of this list, as he is a Philly guy. He sees the Eagles at number one in Philadelphia. He's thrilled. But then, you know, you start going down the list. 2, Buffalo. 3, Green Bay. 4, Pittsburgh. Makes sense, right? Kansas City, the success that they've had in recent history. Okay. Number 6, Miami? The list had a lot of credibility, and then it lost me there at 6.
23: No question. And Stormy, you're talking to somebody that roots for the Miami Dolphins. I think Dan Marino is somewhere behind me in the backdrop as we speak.
22: I see it.
23: Come on, Miami. Miami is a terrible sports city. Maybe during the era of Don Shula and Dan Marino in the 1980s, it might have been a different vibe as Al Pacino is filming Scarface. The Dolphins got the longest playoff drought, win drought in professional sports, 24 years, 25 years and counting. And it's always a city that is infiltrated by opposing fans. It's not necessarily Miami's fault because it's a great place to travel. Vegas runs into the same sort of problems when your team is on the road. But, like, you see some of these cities, like the passion in Buffalo and Western New York is off the rails. Green Bay, which, by the way, would have been my number one choice. Mm-hmm. Sorry, Justin. Just the negativity at times in Philadelphia. And I know, listen, New Yorkers are negative as well. But I would have, like, docked that. like for Philly, maybe would have put him second or third on the list. Green Bay is just like this happy-go-lucky unifying place, Lambeau Field. Yeah, that list, Buffalo, fine with. Green Bay, fine with. Philly in the top three, fine with. Pittsburgh and Kansas City got to be there. But like Minnesota is a much better football town than Miami. Dallas. I don't love Dallas there either, to be honest.
22: How is New Orleans?
23: I know the Cowboys are America's team. Stormy, you ever watch a Cowboy game? That place is like 30 or 40% filled with opposing fans. Like, I'm going through this list off the top of my head. I would say Baltimore is a better football town than Dallas and Miami. That's one I would add. Just thinking about this without, like,
22: yeah,
23: totally doing all of my research and prep work. Denver's a pretty good football town, too.
22: I mean, there's so many answers that are not Miami. Also, burying the lead here, you're a Miami Dolphins fan. That doesn't check out. We just talked about all of your New York allegiances and your accent, and then we go, Miami Dolphins are my favorite team. How'd that happen?
23: Well, Stormy, I'm full of surprises. What can I say? How did it happen? Well, I'm a child of the 90s, and the Jets were absolutely atrocious with Kotite. Boomer Esiason, mid-90s, I'm coming of age, becoming a football fan. My dad was a Jet fan. I said, hard pass, not for me. And the Giants, this was like post-LT, Phil Sims, and before, obviously, they got good, first with Kerry Collins, and then, of course, with Eli, where they win the Super Bowls. The Giants are like the most boring team on planet Earth in the mid-90s, and I had the cool starter jacket, Dan Marino, Ace Ventura, okay, cool uniforms. I was in. I was sold. And Stormy, it just brought me a whole lot of misery, pain, and suffering along the way.
22: Laces out, Dan. Well, actually, yes. I do. It's a good story, and it makes sense. And I do actually want to talk about the Giants here for a second as well. As by the way, you say you're going to SNY. Obviously, the Giants covered there pretty thoroughly as well. But we've gotten a lot of news that have come out in the last 24 hours around this team. First, one of the more controversial GMs, I think it's fair to say, in the league, and Joe Shane. He gets a multi-year contract extension. Then we get some suspect news, hypothetically, on Malik Nabers and his injury progression. And now this morning, a blow to the Giants interior defensive line, veteran D lineman Roy Robertson Harris, who started all 17 games last year, tore his Achilles and now is going to miss the rest of the season. In an offseason that I feel like was filled with a lot of optimism about and around the Giants, especially with the way that they came out of this draft, how frustrating was some of that news this morning?
23: All right, there's a lot to break down there. I'll start first with Joe Shane. I know there's a perception of surprise because of what his record as GM has been, that he's getting extended, but I'm not surprised because he has completely bought in to what his new boss is bringing to the table. And what do I mean by that? Well, despite the fact that Joe Shane is GM of the team, the guy who is basically in charge of the roster and is pulling the strings when it comes to everything that's going on with the football team is John Harbaugh. And if he was going to clash with Harbaugh, then there wouldn't be a working relationship and he would have been let go and they would have made that official right after the draft. But because everything is simpatico and Joe Shane is getting on board, Stormy, he gets to stick around and he gets to be a part of the process. But his power is nowhere to what it was maybe a year or two ago. So that's number one. Two, I'm very worried about Nabers. Why am I worried about Nabers? He never plays. He's super talented. Like, if he plays 16 or 17 games, he will be a top five receiver in the NFL. He'll score double-digit touchdowns. He'll go for 1,500 yards. He misses too much time. It's a problem. It's why the Giants had to go and upgrade the wide receiver position. They did, but you can't replace Malik Nabers. And that D-line is a problem. Not necessarily their ends, because they have guys who can get after the quarterback. When I say D-line, I mean the interior of the D-line, because you lose Dexter Lawrence, you didn't properly replace him, and now that is going to be where teams go to work against the Giants. You got a good pass rush. How do you neutralize that? You run the football. There's a team in Philadelphia that does a pretty good job of that, that you got to go beat twice. And, like, take on the Giants, Stormy, I don't know where you stand on this. I think they'll be improved. I think they'll be spunky. I think the coaching is probably worth a couple of extra wins. But I think there are folks making the stretch and the parallel to last year's New England Patriots. Second-year quarterback, established head coach. I am not of the mindset that the Giants now are going to have some sort of Patriot-like seismic rise to the top of the NFC. I think they're a 7-8 win team. I'll still have them behind Dallas, who I like to win the NFC East, and Philadelphia.
22: Also, by the way, when you make the comment of how well the Eagles run the ball, part of the reason why people hate Joe Shane so much is that they let Saquon Barkley walk in the division to the Eagles, who win a Super Bowl on Barkley's back, and he made the decision to keep Daniel Jones over Barkley, which how's that going to age? We'll see. And Dexter Lawrence, part of the reason he wanted out had to do with, you know, rumors of his relationship with Joe Shane as well as a part of that. So you mentioned much improved. They're a 4-win team, obviously, last year. The win total for this year is just 7.5. So do you think they can double that up with the new coach and the way that they're thinking things can trend up?
23: I do. I think that total, though, from our friends here at Circa is super spot on. That is not one of my favorite totals because the division's really good. I mean, Philadelphia still has a ton of talent. I think Dallas has improved their defense. Full year of Quinnen Williams, adding Caleb Downs in the draft. Dallas, to me, is a team. I'm betting them over. I'm across the board. I love them. And Washington's a great unknown because how many games is Jaden Daniels going to play? Is he the guy he was 2 years ago where they went to the NFC title game? Or is it last year where he's on and off the field? So I think Washington finishes in last. I think the Giants are a third-place team. I lean over, but I'm not going to lie to you, Stormy. I don't love it.
22: I don't have it in front of me right now, but if you think they're a third-place team on DraftKings and FanDuel and some of those other markets, you can find the exact order of the division finishing position if that's something that intrigues you. In terms of those NFC East numbers off the top, the Eagles are your favorite at plus 110, Philly plus 235, Commanders 5-1, and then the Giants, your long shot, but not much longer than Washington, sitting at 6-1. Okay, we are going to step aside here once more on Money Moves here. When we come back, very excited to have TJ Oshie join the program. Longtime NHL vet, won a Stanley Cup with the Washington Capitals. His reaction to what we saw last night and looking ahead to tonight in Colorado. The Vegas Golden Knights stole game one. How will they come back in game two? Game twos have not gone well for the VGK so far this postseason. We will be right back. More Money Moves coming up after this.
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4: 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We get tweets beating the book. Primetime Leon Sanders. Yo. Shout out to your little buddy, Country Club and K. Michael Bidlin. Not only does he walk and type with a purpose, he's a chicken grilling, deep leg day kind of guy. He truly has done all he can do. Suck it, Fezzik, if that is your real name. Peace, love, and yoga pants. There's a lot of that tweet. That's a Hall of Fame tweet.
5: Wow, what a tweet.
4: Primetime Leon Sanders at Cowboys_Cubs1. Well done. And this is from a Brosec1870. The way this week has gone, learning about second girlfriends, ladies of the night from crack, the TV guy, Kelly, teaching you about radio, remembering how to party in D.C., I think Stevie's going to need the dump button. Yeah, he is.
5: Can I tell you about TV work trips?
4: Yes,
5: sir. That I regret? Like, there's nothing of my career that I regret. I've had an awesome career. It's been a lot of fun. We have to do an awesome show every day. But whenever I hear Chris Felica and Paul Carr talk about this South Africa World Cup trip, I really wish I was, an associate producer under the Bears' guidance or something back then, because that would have been a lot of fun.
4: Why is Felica so happy? We're losing to Ghana. Chris Felica joining us against his own will. For a second segment here at Chris Felica, the Bear from Fox Sports. By the way, Bear Bets podcast, how often do folks get those?
7: Weekly. Yeah, we weekly. We put one up the other day where we got into some World Cup. We got into some college football playoff expansion talk. Got into some NBA playoffs. Got into Jeff talking about the unfairness of a tiebreaker and a girls' youth 10 and under softball league tiebreaker. Yeah, it was some good stuff.
4: Wow. We really do cover it all. Wow.
7: Jeff. Oh, we do. Now look, we didn't get into ladies of the night, side pieces, dead people on the side of the street, and porn shops.
4: Listen,
7: but we did it. We did our fair share.
4: Sometimes it happens on this show. There's nothing I can do about it. It just happens. Back to the World Cup for a second. So I'm looking at this next one. You got Morocco to win Group C at +325. Now this is Brazil's group, so it takes a fair amount of onions here. But as part of this is because the other two teams are Scotland and Haiti. Is that what the crux of this is?
7: Well, the key is I'm not sold that this is a great Brazil team. I think the midfield is really lacking. Neymar should not be on this team. It's like the fading aging stars that really won't be contributing at all between like him and Ronaldo and Messi. By the way, there is a 5-1 available out there on Morocco. Again, like I said, I didn't have very many options, and then I saw a 5-1 last night somewhere offshore. So you can get a better price than this. But the way I look at this is the opening match of the group is Brazil versus Morocco. If Morocco, who has a very good defense, can manage a draw here, then it turns into who beats up more on Scotland and Haiti. And both of these teams know what they have to do. So I took a little bit of chance on Morocco here at 5-1. And again, the winner of this group, there's a massive benefit to winning and losing. Because if you win, then you kind of get put to the other side of the bracket from where Spain and France and wherever else. If you lose, you probably have to go like maybe Netherlands in the first round. But one thing that you look at, make sure you look at with the bracket. I have like a simulated bracket that I did, and it doesn't have like round future sites on there. One, Paul had mentioned the Miami group stage match, but if you look ahead to the round of 16, if England were to win their group and Mexico were to win their group, then we're looking at a situation where you potentially could have in the round of 16 England playing Mexico at Azteca in Mexico City. And mayhem. That would be like mayhem. Ridiculous. That, like England would melt in that heat and elevation there. So, and if you look at the prices, like the stage of elimination for certain teams, the short shot for England is round of 16 to be eliminated. So they're aware it's priced in already, so there really isn't any betting to take advantage of it. But it's just something to keep in mind.
4: Extra points for Mr. Felica, use of elevation. Mark that down.
5: Plus two.
4: I believe
7: I got scolded for saying altitude once, so I need right. to make sure I always say differentiate.
4: You know, we talk about the Orleans, then we were an English teaching class here. This one, I want to do these two in tandem because I believe I saw this one come over the group chat, if I'm not mistaken.
7: Yes.
4: Spain and France. You have both of them. Spain to reach final plus 220. France to reach final 3-1. Same side of bracket, I'm guessing.
7: Now, yes, now the chance that if Spain weren't to win its group or France weren't to win its group, you could win both. But the odds of Spain and France both winning their group and being on the same side of the bracket and meeting in the semifinal are really good. They're the two best teams in the world. Anyhow, look, it's a one-off. Someone could park the bus and go to kicks and someone could lose and maybe we don't get a Spain-France semi. But I am willing to take my chances that Spain and France will play in the semi. One of them will reach the final game, and I will collect 40% on my stake there.
4: I like it.
7: Yeah, that's I'm basically trying to create my own. Like, remember those like choose your own adventure novels when you were growing up? If you want to take the path on the right, go turn to page 82. If you want to take the skyline down, go to page 14. Like, so
4: who did love
7: I'm,
4: those?
7: I'm kind of creating my own arb here.
4: Yeah, I love that. Okay, last World Cup bet, at least for today. Highest scoring group, Group E, quick glance tells me that's Germany, Curacao, the Ivory Coast, and Ecuador.
7: Yeah, there's not a whole lot of defense here. Ivory Coast has a bunch of young potential up-and-comers with a lot of ability to score. Germany, a team with Voltamada and Florian Wirtz and others who will put up a bunch of goals. Curacao is going to be the punching bag here. Like, they're going to – all three of those teams in the group could easily put up three or four every match against Curacao. So I think a lot of times, like, people look, oh, well, who's Argentina against or Spain against? But it's about the depth of the other end, just the lack of defense. So I think this Group E bet is pretty good here. I could see there'll be a lot of fun games to watch in this group.
4: All right. Chris, for God's sakes, can we spend 3 minutes on real football? It's America, for God's sakes. NFL, let's do this. You have made some season win totals plays, both unders. Let's start with your with an NFC under.
7: Yeah, I bet the Giants under 7.5 wins. I think there's a lot of hype and expectation for the Giants with Harbaugh coming in and the great draft that they had. But remember, Malik Nabers, is he going to be healthy? Scadaboo comes back. Is he going to stay healthy? With the schedule, if you lose to Dallas opening night, then you got to go to the Rams, and that's a problem. Maybe you start 0-2, and then you get a couple of games that you should win. But look at the back half of the schedule. Like the December-January schedule, Niners, Seabags, Browns, Lions, Dallas again on the road, Eagles. Like, not a whole lot of teams you can chalk up with the win there. And in the middle of the season, you got to go to Houston and that good defense. You got to go to Philly. You got to go to Washington. I don't know. 7-10 feels very low. Jackson Dart, we all love him. Can he stay healthy? I think there are a lot of questions that kind of outweigh the hype and expectation for John Harbaugh in year one.
4: What did you call the Seahawks, by the way? What did you call
7: them? The Seabags.
4: Oh, okay.
7: That was an old NFL primetime deal with Chris Berman, when he'd be like, Seabags!
4: I don't know if you know this, but they're the Super Bowl champions. Put respect on their name, man.
7: Throw some respect on the birds up there.
4: Giants, by the way, announcing they agreed to a multi-year extension with GM Joe Shane, by the way, after that draft. So the Saquon thing, apparently, they don't care about it anymore.
7: Back from the dead.
4: AFC under from you is?
7: The Denver Broncos, under 9.5. A team that won a bunch of games in miraculous fashion last year with some defense and some average quarterback play in it. We don't know if Bo Nix is going to be fully healthy for the start of the year. And you just look at the non-division schedule that they pick up. Rams, Niners, Seahawks, throw some respect on their name. Bills, like right there. And you get that division with the Chiefs, who in theory will be better this year. The Chargers, who will be better as well. So, like, 9.5, under 9.5 feels like a really good bet for me. And maybe if they do start slowly with at Chiefs, Jaguars, Rams, Niners, Chargers, Seattle, that's their first six games. Maybe then you can get in on that early, go under 9.5, and then maybe try and find an adjusted midseason live one, and maybe you're able to get over 7.5 or 8.5, and maybe it lands on 9.
4: Tell me you're not sold on Bo Nix without telling me you're not sold on Bo Nix. Is that part of this as well?
7: that is part of it as well, yes.
4: Yeah,
7: well,
5: that schedule is brutal to
7: you
5: start.
7: You said it, not me.
4: Yeah, I did. No, it is brutal to start with. At Chiefs, Jags, Rams, at Niners, at Chargers, Seahawks, first six.
5: Good luck.
4: Thank you, Chris. Thanks for staying for two. That was very benevolent of you. Appreciate it.
7: Oh, of course. Any time. Can't wait till the top of the hour.
4: Steve Fezzik at the top of the hour. Phil Bobbitt, Motorsports next.
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8: It's definitely animation week here on Prop Points. Love that new animation for What's More Likely to Cash. Our producer, Michael Cohen, went through the NFL futures market, picked out some win totals. Never a bad time to do win totals. That's my favorite futures NFL bets to talk about. So let's preview two each and decide which one has the best chance at cashing or winning. Let's begin. Seahawks or Bills? The Seahawks over 10.5 wins at -130 at the DraftKings Sportsbook, or the Buffalo Bills over 10.5 wins, -125. Nick, what's more likely to cash for you?
10: Man, Michael Cohen, in his bag, up late last night, burning the midnight oil, looking at these win totals. I lean toward the over on both of these. I think Buffalo is the one that I would trust a little bit more, partially because of the division in which this team plays. Bills, of course, went 12-5 last season. You know, didn't necessarily feel like this team was firing on all cylinders for much of the regular season, but they have at least 10 wins in every year since 2019, and there are a couple 16-game seasons in there, of course. Now, the Bills do have a tough schedule. Houston, Detroit, the Chargers, the Rams, Baltimore, Minnesota, a team I'm high on, Kansas City, Green Bay, Denver, Chicago, all on that schedule, out of division. I would say the only true, quote-unquote, easy games are you get Miami twice, you get the Jets twice, and we'll see how easy that actually is. And they do get the Las Vegas Raiders. So they're going to have to beat a lot of good teams on the schedule, but I'm high on this Bills team. I was not opposed necessarily to the coaching change that they made. You know, want to kind of freshen things up post Sean McDermott. And again, I think being able to take advantage of that division, we've probably seen New England take a slight step back relative to last season. Meanwhile, Seattle, you know, more reasonable schedule, but still not easy. You know, maybe the deepest division in football outside of the Arizona Cardinals. But I will say this, Jeff, something I was looking at as I kind of combed through these win totals, there just aren't that many truly cross off terrible bad teams right now in the NFL. It's like you have Miami, maybe the Jets, you have Arizona, but you know, we used to talk about the entire NFC South, like, oh yeah, you know, if any of the kingpin teams are going up against Carolina, New Orleans, Atlanta, that's an easy win. Even the AFC South to me has become a lot more respectable in the middle and at the bottom. So you know, the schedule portion to me, I didn't necessarily pick out as many teams where I said, okay, this schedule is extremely penal relative to another team.
8: Yeah, I think schedule-wise, I think the Bills have the slightly easier schedule than the Seahawks, even accounting for the out-of-division stuff. But, like, for instance, they play the NFC Central, NFC North teams, and all those teams kind of have question marks in one way, form, or another. The Vikings, it's on offense. It's at quarterback, obviously. Yeah. The Packers, the Bears, and the Lions all kind of have some defensive question marks in my mind. Seattle obviously lost. You know, everything went pretty right for Seattle last year. They have a champion schedule, but it's not like a ridiculously hard schedule either. In fact, I think there are some teams that, I think have some harder schedules that are contenders. So we'll see about that. I'm going to go slightly in favor of the Seahawks here, for this one, but okay.

0: It's more just because I want to see these Bills pieces work out the right way, the things that they change. Let's move on. Let's go to the AFC South, a division that's obviously a lot harder than we thought a year ago. Jaguars, your Jaguars versus the Texans. All these lines, by the way, are on the via the DraftKings Sportsbook. Jaguars over 8.5 wins, minus 125, or the Houston Texans over 9.5 wins, minus 125.
1: So I actually like both of these as overs,
0: yeah,
1: Jeff. I think Houston to me is the team that I would pinpoint to win the AFC South. I think they could get to 10 or 11. I think Jacksonville, you know, getting one fewer win on this line is really what pushes it over for me. I have the Jags as a 9-win team right now. I will say this. I'm more concerned about the Jags taking a step back relative to last season than I am Houston. You know, we forget Jacksonville was just 5-4 through 9 games before ripping off 8 straights to end the regular season. They had a pretty manageable schedule, I thought, last year, especially down the stretch. And look, I think we're going to know about the Jaguars, you know, whether this team can avoid that fate early on. Because after getting the Browns in week one, they go to Denver, then they get New England at home, they go to Cincinnati, Philly and Houston back-to-back in London, then the Colts with presumably a fully healthy Daniel Jones at that point, and then at the Baltimore Ravens. I mean, that is a brutal, brutal 7-game stretch. I don't know if I feel great about their chances to come away from that with a winning record. They lost some key pieces on the defensive side. I think the loss of Travis Etienne is definitely going to matter for this Jags team. So I guess I would say the Texans are the one I feel a little bit better about, but I still think, to me, these teams are 1-2 in the AFC South.
0: Yeah, I agreed. And my initial reaction was, oh, it's definitely got to be the Texans. I'm all about the Texans and their defense, league-best defense in my mind. They were already a shredder last year, and I think they only added to it this offseason. But the question is, what are they going to get from C.J. Stroud after that playoff disaster? Are those offensive right. line moves going to be enough to improve the running game along with bringing in David Montgomery? I still think I'm leading Texans on this one there, but it is really close. Chiefs versus Cowboys. What's more likely to cash? Chiefs over 10.5 wins or the Cowboys over 9.5 wins? Both of these are at plus 115. Get plus money on both of these.
1: It's still the Chiefs for me, Jeff. I'm not backing off of Kansas City after a 6-11 season in which everything that could have went wrong basically went wrong, especially if we're factoring in the Mahomes injury late in the season. All those one-score games they were winning 2 years ago, you know, came back the other way in 2025. But prior to last season, KC won at least 11 games in 9 of the last 10 seasons, and in every season that Patrick Mahomes was the full-time starter. So I'm still bullish on this Kansas City team. I'm bullish on Mahomes being out there to begin the season. Now, the Chiefs, as always, do have a very difficult schedule, even despite coming off of a down year, but they do benefit from that down year, finishing last in the division, or second last, excuse me, in the division. They get the Raiders twice, of course, in division. They get Miami. They get the Jets. They get the Cardinals. Would like to think that's 5 wins on the schedule right there. Now they do play at Seattle. They play at Buffalo. They play at the Rams. And they play at the Cincinnati Bengals. So those are tough games out of division. They get New England and San Francisco at home. But you compare that to the Cowboys, Jeff. I like this Cowboys team on paper, but we go through this every year, right? They lose games. They have no business losing. They inevitably collapse on the defensive side of the ball. I think, to me, when you're evaluating the Cowboys' win total, a lot of it depends on how you view the other teams in the division. Are you in on the Eagles? Are you in on a bounce back for Washington? Do you think the Giants could be an 8-9, 10-win team? If so, I think you have to knock Dallas down a little bit.
0: Yeah, so for me, I'm in on the Cowboys. In fact, I kind of like some of their divisional futures as well. Especially if this A.J. Brown trade does come to fruition for the Eagles. I like what Dallas did on the defensive side of the ball. We'll see if it works. But I like the defensive coordinator hire, for one. I like how they went about their business this offseason. I like how they prioritized defense in the draft. I like a lot of things that the Cowboys did. So I'm going to go Cowboys on this one here. Just the uncertainty with Mahomes and his injury coming in this season, what happens with this offense. I think I'm a little less bullish than you are on the Kansas City Chiefs. So we'll see about that. But I'm going to take Dallas on this one here. Smarter bets start here, and this limited time offer won't last much longer. 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All right, let's roll through a couple more of these real quick. Steelers or the Bucks? Aaron Rodgers, his swan song, his last season. I promise, really, truly. Over 8.5 wins, plus 100, or the Tampa Bay Buccaneers, 8.5 wins, plus 100. What's more likely to cash?
1: I mean, Steelers over 8.5 has been as rock solid as it gets for two-plus decades, 22 straight years with at least 8 wins, which is just a ridiculous run. They've had at least 9 wins in 18 of those 22. And a lot of those, of course, were 16-game seasons. But I think we have more questions than ever about Pittsburgh, right? Defense felt like it took a step back last season. Can Aaron Rodgers stay healthy? You got a new head coach in Mike McCarthy. I'm inclined to stay away from that one. It's the Bucs for me. I like this one. Tampa Bay is still the team I trust most in the NFC South. I know New Orleans, Carolina, they're both moving in the right direction. I don't know what Atlanta's doing right now, but the Bucs to me still have the most talent. They have the best quarterback in the division. They have a really nice stable of pass catchers, even with Mike Evans departing this offseason. I know the defense, especially against the pass, is a huge question mark, but I'll take the Bucs to get to 9 wins.
0: I think I'm with you on this one here. The Steelers, I don't think I'm buying their offseason. I mean, I understand that their choices at quarterback are kind of limited. If I were running the Steelers, I would have made a play for Malik Willis, tried to get out of this never-ending cycle of just at quarterback, and, you know, 9, 10 wins, maybe 11 in a huge year, and then still get knocked out in the playoffs. I think they need to find a way to reboot that sort of run at some point. It's an insane run. It's impressive, and it's a lot of organizational pride. I get that. I just, you know, I can see where the milk turns sour on Aaron Rodgers this year. So we'll see whether that happens or not. Coming up next, we got Brandon Kravitz joining us on the Progressive Guest Line. This is Prop Points.
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12: Back on a numbers game, live from Circle Resort Casino, downtown Las Vegas. Gil Alexander, and it is a distracted Kelly Bidlin this morning. Kelly, would you like to tell everybody what you're doing?
13: I'm not distracted at all, okay? You distracted me as much as anybody with talking about this Pablo Torre podcast.
12: That's all we could think about.
13: I really wish one of us had finished the thing.
12: Yes. Well, Kelly's trying to finish it. That's my point. He's trying to finish it here while we're doing the show.
13: You got a little bit further along than me. It's like the whole point. Is the point of the pod that basically to tear down O's and that he...
12: I don't think so.
13: That he misled a lot of these shows that he was on, so therefore they made him seem bigger than he is?
12: I believe in the half that I listen
13: to. Yeah.
12: I believe what they're saying is, on the one hand, on the positive side, he's a very skilled showman.
13: Right.
12: Right? Skilled with sleight of hand, skilled with his words, skilled with distraction, right? But what the gentleman, the guest on the show, forgive me for forgetting his name again.
13: I forgot it already.
12: He is making the point, though, that what has gone too far is that apparently with some of his appearances, I don't know about with the football teams, but apparently on some of these TV shows, some of these appearances, not with you and I, but apparently with some of these, there is some pre-show arrangement that is not getting conveyed. And either he then dupes the host, as in the case of The View, or it's just not getting conveyed in a way that is, I don't know, and you were just listening to a part where, like, the apparently the host didn't go along with their pre-show stuff when they actually went to air. So there's a little more going on than is being suggested. They're not saying he's not good at what he does. But he just, it's gone too far is what they're saying. Certain things are not being conveyed to the audience that kind of ought to be.
13: Okay. All right. Yeah. I think the one part I was like, just that clip tripped me up with was we know there's a trick. I'm aware of that.
12: Yes.
13: I'm not like, I wasn't under the impression that some, you know, magical person was reading our minds. And that's all it was. You know? Yeah. I feel like that's part of it.
12: You mean he's not able to randomly cut out with a cutout of Oprah on paper with the... Right. The X Factor, like, or whatever show that was? Yeah.
13: Yeah, I don't know. There's some of that I'm picking up from the spot. Like, he's not the all-powerful. It's like, well, yeah, we were aware of that. Like,
12: Beds JB on Twitter. Gil, I took Alexander Blocks weeks ago to win the French at 600-1. He's a Belgian player. With Alcaraz out, and if something happens to Sinner where he's sick or worn down, there'll be a wide-open field. I understand the strategy, right? How is Sinner going to lose this? Well... he keeps playing tennis. At some point, right, will he break down? Not like we haven't seen that from him before. Pat Montefort, I had the Aaron Marble Rye Rye 12-1 after the first round. I couldn't believe the old two-glove bag won.
13: There you go.
12: Somebody got him.
13: Nice.
12: Trip Tepper, the O's examination by Pablo was entertaining but wasn't explosive or shocking. It basically confirmed O's is a clever entertainer that uses deception to fool the audience and the participants. A polished con man, essentially.
13: Sure, thank you.
12: Like, I think that's very well said.
13: Yeah, okay, that's what I was looking
12: for. He's a polished con man.
13: Like, I was very aware that we were having a mentalist, a.k.a. a magician, a.k.a. an illusionist, a.k.a. someone who's going to try to trick you into something. Like, I was very aware that's who we were talking to.
12: I still don't know how he...
13: I mean, I don't know how he did it either.
12: I still don't know how he did it. Corbin, morning, guys. Y'all ready for some listener-on-listener crime? As someone who lives in Alberta and just watched the Oilers lose two finals in a row, I had Calgary fans, arch rivals, wishing we would win just because Canada hasn't won a cup. Of course people care. That's what I thought. They had to care.
13: You know, just to, for a second to compare it, though, you know, I told you I was going to see David Copperfield like a month ago or whatever. That sucked. Like, this is amazing. I don't know how David Copperfield's doing half the stuff he's doing either.
12: But even David Copperfield, I told you, when Gracie was little, I went and I was like trying to figure out what he did. And Gracie was like, as a little girl, she's like, you're ruining it, right? And I'm like, oh, you're right. I shouldn't. As an adult, your adult brain shouldn't try to figure out how these are done.
13: Yeah.
12: Dude. Maybe it's me. Maybe I'm just dumb.
13: I don't know. He's very skilled, man.
12: He's very skilled at what he does. Again, 8 of clubs? Really?
13: It's incredible. It's incredible.
12: A special numbers game investigation reveals that the National Basketball Association draft is on June 23rd.
13: Let's go. I'm pumped.
12: Yes, indeed. Now, you can bet on first pick, second pick, third pick. A.J. DeBanza. BYU, -450 to be the number one pick in the draft, held by the lottery-winning Washington Wiz. Let's go. And I was in D.C., again, anecdotal, take it for what it's worth, but it sounds like they're drafting DeBanza. If you listen to everybody on Sports Talk Radio, guests from the Wizards organization, who are they going to end up with? I think it's DeBanza. They don't have a player like him. By the way, I will say this about A.J. DeBanza. We want DeBanza or DeBanza. What do we decide
13: on? Oh, God.
12: Toddy Wishnev watches more college basketball than anybody I know. He doesn't love him. I think he's a bit of a tweener. I'll let him speak on it tomorrow.
13: Yeah.
12: But I will tell you that if you watch DeBanza's reel, his highlight reel, you come away with that like, oh, they got to pick him. They absolutely have to pick him. He creates his own shot. He's a very unique kind of player. They don't have a player like him. And if Anthony Davis decides to stick around, they actually have a fairly decent basketball team.
13: Oh, it's not bad at all.
12: Yeah.
13: So I think it's been interesting because you hear so much of the talent scouts and stuff for NBA, right? Like, you don't hear during the NBA regular season. You're not, like, hearing from these guys till, like, the season winds down and the college basketball season ends. So I was a little shocked to hear, like, Jonathan Givony was on with Zach Lowe and, like, just talking about... They were talking about how he and a lot of the NBA scouts that he knew from day one of this process, things had not changed much, where it was these two are very close, but they thought Darren Peterson never looked like the less skilled player than DeBanza.
12: Now, never looked like the less skilled?
13: Yeah, that every time they've ever faced, they always had Darren Peterson as the slightly better prospect out of these two.
12: Well, listen, I think Darren Peterson, objectively... just didn't show it.
13: Oh, totally.
12: And there was weird absences.
13: Mm-hmm.
12: Close to game time. And so if you're the Utah Jazz at 2, on the other hand, right? A.J. DeBanza -450 to be the number one pick in the draft. The number two pick in the draft. Peterson is -145 is the favorite. Because if you're the Utah Jazz sitting at number 2, which you are, if you go back to the beginning of the college basketball season, to your point, Kelly, in a million years, you would never have thought if you didn't have the first pick, you could have a chance of getting Darren Peterson. So they will absolutely pick Darren Peterson, speaking about a team that's actually pretty good. They don't quite have a player exactly like him. I think he's clearly who they're going to pick at number 2 if, and I do believe, when DeBanza is picked by the Wizards before them. And that then leaves at number 3, right? The Memphis Grizzlies are going to be like, well, sure, Cameron Boozer seems pretty obvious at 3. The Duke standout.
13: Yeah.
12: Pair him with Zach Edey. Hope that Zach Edey doesn't get hurt anymore, which is a big hope. But Cameron Boozer's -125 to be the 3rd overall pick, which then leaves the Chicago Bulls with a draft that has everybody sort of consensus was like, there are 4 players above the fray.
13: Mm-hmm.
12: Caleb Wilson then falls right into the hands of the Chicago Bulls. The Chicago Bulls, who are a team that has, in terms of their collective record over modern NBA history, and their quality of their draft picks has gotten the worst of it, more than any other NBA team. So the fact that they end up with a 4th pick and they get a shot at one of these 4 players, Caleb Wilson, I believe, is who it will be. I think, right, if the draft were held today, this just in, Kelly, it is not.
13: Yeah.
12: I think that's your 1, 2, 3, 4. I think it's DeBanza, I think it's Peterson. I think it's Boozer. And I think it's Wilson. After that, Acuff, you know, all these other guys. Who knows?
13: I think you're most likely right. I wonder with the third pick. Like, I don't know. I feel like I'm a bit higher on Caleb Wilson than most. But, like, he's another one that I think him not having played so much of the season is going to affect that, right? Where maybe he would be closer to Boozer. I actually have made a couple bets. I bet Peterson number one.
12: Okay. You bet Peterson number one.
13: I bet Peterson number one at plus 320 last week. And then I bet Boozer.
12: I will tell you what all the Wizards fans, by the way, are saying. Hey, oh my God, we got the number one pick. First time since John Wall. We'll mess this up.
13: I mean, this is also like here's the argument. Like, yeah, you just broke down the team fit. Yes, DeBanza makes more sense than Peterson. Trey Young's there. You're going to put Darren Peterson and Trey Young on the same roster? Like, no. Oh, boy. I don't know about that. Now, the other one to keep in mind here is we keep hearing these rumors of, you know, the Jazz. And Ryan Smith wants to keep DeBanza in Utah, right? Now, keep in mind, NFL draft, NBA draft, not the same, right? This is always the Wizards would still draft him one. And then trade that afterward.
12: And they got to switch the baseball caps.
13: Exactly. So whenever you see these, like, team things, the team markets, be careful with that. First overall, it would still be DeBanza, though. And then I bet Boozer third overall at 125. I'm with you there. I think that here's the other one. Gavotti was talking about Boozer was number one on a couple NBA teams board.
12: Do we still have pictures of Scottie Pippen in a Sonics hat, that kind of thing?
13: Yeah, I'm sure we do somewhere, man.
12: Should be fun. Lots of ways to bet this. Hopefully more as the draft approaches. Coming back on A Numbers Game right here at Visa.
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28: 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Coming up on the show, Doug Kazarian of Bet Rivers, formerly of ESPN, Daily Wager. I'm sure you watched him for years, you know him, and he will be joining us in just a few moments. We'll go over the NBA. We'll go over some, maybe some NBA offseason, how he gets ready for football. I know he bets a lot of WNBA, so we'll see what direction Doug wants to take it in. But I'll start here with the NBA. By the way, Doug has had a very good record here. Just checking his, he does these best bets daily for Bet Rivers, 84 and 62. So that'll do it. That'll pay the bills. 84, 62 and 1. So Doug has had a good run here, and that's more than a good run. That's a pretty big sample size. So excited to talk to Doug and see what he thinks. But we'll start here with the Knicks and the Cavs on a Monday. And I know it's simple. I know it's too good to be true. It looks too easy. I don't know how the hell you bet the Cavaliers in this game. I like the Knicks. I think they win. I think they win comfortably. I mean, are the Cavs really, after blowing game one, it's amazing. Imagine last Tuesday night about 10:30 at night when the Cavs are up 22 in game one with 7 and change to go, saying, you know what, a week from now the Cavs are going to be looking at getting swept. The Cavs are looking at getting swept. I just, man, after blowing that game one and then getting run out of the gym in game two, in game three, are they really going to rise from the ashes here, get off the mat, and win game four? They could. You know, I've said this in the past. I don't like these game fours usually when it's 3-0. Sometimes the team down 0-3 quits. Sometimes the team up 3-0 says, you know what, we got our game, and they come out half-hearted. So game fours when it's 3-0 can be tricky. That being said, the Knicks have had a killer instinct. They've taken no prisoners. Throw whatever cliche out you want there. 10 in a row. 10 wins in a row, a lot of them by some margin here, and just a run I didn't see coming. I don't know how anyone saw this coming, because they have turned into a juggernaut in the playoffs, and very rarely in the playoffs do you get these teams that were not juggernauts beforehand, either in a past year or in the regular season, and they turn into juggernauts in the playoffs. And the Bridges trade, when they gave up 5 first-rounders, I was critical of it. I said, you know what, the guy's never been an all-star. He's probably never going to be an all-star. That's a lot to give up. It hurts your ability to get Giannis. I felt that way when the trade was made. I felt that way a couple weeks ago when Bridges wasn't playing well, and they're down 2-1 to Atlanta. If he gets them to a finals, and they're going to the finals, they're going to win this series. And not that he got them there, but he's a big part of it. It's hard to really crush that trade. It really is. It's one where you have to at least say, even if the trade isn't a success, it's hard to call it a failure. When you make that trade and you get to an NBA finals, this is a team, and I'll get to their recent history in a minute because I think it's fascinating. The Knicks are going to the finals, and I don't know how you kill that trade. I don't know how you back the Cavs here in this situation. So to me, the Knicks win. I think they win comfortably, and that would put the Knicks in. And the finals is weird. The finals doesn't start till Wednesday. And look at the layout of the finals. It starts on Wednesday, which is unusual. Wednesday, June 3rd. So if the Knicks win, when we're looking at it, 7-8 day layoff, and could have a long layoff in the West, too, depending on how that shakes out. But just look at the NBA Finals. Starts Wednesday, June 3rd. Game 2, Friday, June 5th. So you get a Friday game. A little unusual, but it's happened a little bit the past few years. Monday's Game 3. Wednesday, Game 4. Okay. Saturday, Game 5. Nothing on Sunday for any of the Finals games, which is very unusual, which is very new. Game 6 would be on Tuesday. And then Game 7 of the NBA Finals would be on Friday night, June 19th. That is very strange to have a Friday night Game 7. I don't think we'll get there. I still think the West winner will beat the Knicks. But, I mean, you're at the point now with the Knicks where I'd be surprised if the Knicks won, but I wouldn't be shocked. And I wouldn't be surprised at all if it goes 6 or 7. That's probably how I'd pick it. I'd probably pick the West winner. You know, if I had to pick right now, I'd probably pick the West winner in 6. I don't think it'll go 7. I don't think the Knicks will win, but the Knicks getting a couple games is certainly on the table, and that garden, that building will be absolutely rocking when the time comes, when they get those Finals games. And if you just look at the Knicks' recent history, you know, if you're of a certain age, you think the Knicks, man, they never win. And if you're of a certain age, you think Knicks, all they did was win growing up as a kid, and they didn't win titles. So I know that's the most important thing. But if you look from 1988, the start of the 88-89 season until 99-2000, it's amazing. They won the first round series, so that's 12 years. They won the first round. They won a round in 11 of those 12 years. So 11 of those 12 years, they were at least the second round. 4 conference finals, 2 NBA finals appearances. So, I mean, think about that. A 12-year span where 11 of the 12 you win a round. This is the New York Knicks. And you compare that with what it became after that, it really is amazing. Again, they didn't win one, but when you're in 4 conference finals, you're just always in the second round. I mean, you grow up, you think of the Knicks, like when I was a kid, you grew up, you think of the Knicks as just winning and being consistent. And yeah, they can't get over the hump, but they were always pretty good. But they get upset against the Raptors in 2000, 2001. From that point on, from 2001 to 2020, they won 7 playoff games, not 7 playoff series. I mentioned they won 11 first round series in 88 to 99. They won 7 games. Carmelo Anthony won 7 games. So 2001, they missed. 2002, they missed. 2003, that's the Isaiah Thomas, welcome to the playoffs, New York famous quote, where he got them into the playoffs. They got swept by the Nets. They go 04, 05, 06, 07, 08, and 09, all missing the playoffs. So that's 6 years missing the playoffs. That's 8 of 9 missing the playoffs. They trade for Carmelo in 2011. They make the playoffs, but they get swept. That was January of 11. They made that trade or thereabouts, and then they get swept by the Celtics. They lose in 5 the next year to the Heat. In 2012-2013, they finally win a round. They beat the Celtics 4-2, and then they lose to the Pacers in the 2-3. They actually had home court against the Pacers. Paul George, that was his coming out party. So, I mean, those are your wins. They win one game against the Heat. In 2011-2012, they win the 4 against the Celtics as 5, and then they win 2 against the Pacers. And then they missed the playoffs all of those years until 2021. So 2013, 14, 15, 16, I mean, all these years, you go another 7 or 8 years where you don't even make the playoffs. I mean, so look at it from 2001 to 2020. I mean, you only made the playoffs, what, 3 or 4 times, and you win one series in basically 20 years. This after a 10-year stretch where you win the first round every year. So it's just amazing the gap or the contrast, I should say, from how consistently good the Knicks were to how consistently bad the Knicks were up until 2020 and then 21. You know, they make the playoffs against the Hawks. They lose in 5. And, you know, I think back to, and this is kind of, it's funny to think back on it. 2019, they had the worst record in basketball, worst record in the NBA. But there was hope because that was the Zion draft, the Ja Morant draft, and that was the year with all the really good free agents, Durant, Kawhi, Kyrie. And a lot of people, a lot of Knicks fans said, you know what, we stink this year, we've stunk forever, but no more. Because we're going to get Zion, we're going to sign Durant, maybe we sign Kyrie, and our team is going to go from being terrible to being pretty damn good with Zion, who everyone thought was just this can't-miss player, can't-miss prospect. With Durant, with Kyrie, we're going to get all these guys, and we're going to be loaded. And they actually traded for DeAndre Jordan because he was buddies with KD and buddies, I think, with Kyrie. And said, you know what, we're going to get him, and that's going to help us get Durant. And it completely backfired because they traded for DeAndre Jordan. And as the rumor has it, Jordan said to Durant and said to Kyrie, he goes, hey, you guys cannot come here. We got to find somewhere else to play together. This place is a mess. It's a total disaster. And it backfires. Durant and Kyrie signed with Brooklyn. They obviously didn't get lucky in the night of the lottery. They not only do not get Zion, but they don't get Ja Morant, the second pick. They end up with R.J. Barrett and their big free agent signing that summer was Randle. And I remember that July 1st when they signed Randle, just the reaction and everybody thinking, man, our Knicks fans thinking, man, we thought we were going to have this loaded team with Zion and Durant and Kyrie and who knows who else. And we're stuck here with R.J. Barrett and Julius Randle. And when is this ever going to get better? And they missed the playoffs the next year. But 2 years later, they made the playoffs. And I would put it this way. They just kept hitting singles. R.J. Barrett wasn't a home run, but it was a single. Julius Randle, that was a single. Emmanuel Quickley, they drafted him, that was a single. And eventually, it's like a rally in baseball when you're trying to make up a bunch of a big deficit, a bunch of runs. Eventually, they hit the home run. Eventually, they hit the grand slam with Brunson in the 22 offseason. I never thought Brunson was going to be this type of player. I thought they gave him way too much money. Similar to Bridges with that trade. I was like, man, this guy's never been an all-star. Is he ever going to make an all-star team? Now, I still don't know. You know, can he be the best player on a title team? Well, he's five wins away from doing that. I still have my questions at his size and just the way he plays. But just a remarkable turnaround here for the Knicks, really. From where they were on that night, July 1st, 2019, just decades and decades where, I mean, again, as great as Carmelo is, and I heard people throw out the question, you know, are we at the point where Brunson has done more for the Knicks than Carmelo Anthony? I mean, we're well past that. Carmelo, for as great of a scorer and individual player he was, they won one series with Carmelo, and now here they are, second straight conference finals, and they're going to the NBA finals here. The Knicks have become a fixture once again in terms of playoff basketball deep into the postseason, and I do like them Monday night here in game number four. I just think it's hard to back the Cavs. So we'll talk to Doug coming up in a minute. We'll get his thoughts. Major League Baseball, I mentioned this on the Wednesday show. It's hard to imagine Tarik Skubal is on the Tigers here in a couple of months. It really is. We start play on Sunday. The Tigers are 12 games under, doubleheader against Baltimore. See how that goes. But it just, you know, whether it's the Dodgers, whether it's, and look, anybody could use them. I know you're gonna have to give up prospects and you're not gonna have him sign long term, but you know, the Padres are always in the mix on these guys. The Phillies, can you imagine a scenario where the Phillies start a playoff series with Skubal, Wheeler, and Christopher Sanchez in some form? Skubal, you would have to think, is on a different team here. So we got a good Memorial Day card here in baseball. We get, you know, the Orioles and the Rays, McClanahan going. Twins and the White Sox, minus 115. Mizorowski going for the Brewers. He's been incredible, and it's an incredible NL Cy Young race. Mizorowski, minus 220 favorite. Yankees on the road, laying $1.40 to the Royals. Mets, who had started to play better, rough weekend in Miami. They're $1.60 favorite over the Reds. That game at Citi Field. So Memorial Day, good sports holiday. You get conference finals, playoff games in the NBA and the NHL. You get baseball. I know people probably say Labor Day is better because you get college football back and you get the baseball. But I always like Memorial Day. Full card of baseball, important NBA games, important NHL games. So excited to see what Doug Kazarian thinks. We'll get his thoughts on all these games. NBA offseason, WNBA. That is next. This should have been more podcast.
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28: 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Doug Kazarian, Bet Rivers, does a great job on all sports, and he joins us now. Doug, what's going on, man? Thanks for coming on. I'm going to hit you right off the bat here with a tough question, hard-hitting question to start. Better sports weekend, Memorial Day weekend or Labor Day weekend?
12: It's a great question. Maybe the tiebreakers. No UFC this weekend. What's up with that? I had some withdrawals going on. I mean, yes, we did have Johnny Manziel brawling on a Saturday night, but besides that, no real fighting.
28: Yeah, and look, usually Memorial Day weekend is a week later, and this is the earliest it can be. You just do a little quick, third grade math, May 25th, that's the earliest it can be. So usually you get game sixes and game sevens of the conference finals in the NBA, maybe some later games in the NHL to go with all the baseball. I know most people are going to say football with Labor Day, but it is a pretty good sports weekend here for Memorial Day weekend.
12: It is. And I sort of was joking about the UFC because I feel like usually we have that on the calendar, and then in the Labor Day we do. I'd say football usually wins, but I always answer, like, when people say, what's your favorite season? I usually say, like, spring, because that means summer's on the horizon. So if you say Memorial Day, you have to factor in that we're getting summer on the horizon as well. So that's part of the equation. And, you know, if you're in the Northeast like you are, or bad weather sometimes, the winter is, you know, longer away, or, you know, we just got through winter. So that, I think that's part of the equation, although you probably – you know, you didn't ask that when you asked what the better sports weekend.
28: No, it's a great point. It is part of it. It is part of the, just the whole vibe with Memorial Day weekend where, hey, summer is ahead of us. Summer is on the horizon. But let's get to the game on Monday. NBA, the Knicks have been unbelievable. 10 straight wins. I have a hard time seeing the Cavs muster up. And I don't love getting involved in these game fours when it's 3-0, because sometimes the team down 0-3 doesn't care, and sometimes it's vice versa. But, man, I have a hard time seeing the Cavs get off the mat and say, you know what, we blew game one in horrific fashion. We were kind of run out of the gym in game two and game three. But game four, here's where we're going to stand up, and we're going to win this game now. Playing amateur psychologist in sports, not always easy, but hard to bet against the Knicks here. I think the Knicks win. I wouldn't be surprised if they won convincingly. Would you agree, or you have a different take here on game four?
12: Wholeheartedly agree. Look, there's a big difference between saying it's a lock, can't lose, versus can't bet it. I don't see how anyone could bet the Cavs. I really don't. Now that I don't have the next day's newspaper, but I just don't see how you can bet the Cavs. With all these situations, and I often say this with a game six, when road teams, meaning the higher seeder in a game six, you can't just assume it's the same as games three and four. A lot of times people make that mistake, and in a series that's 3-2, the road team usually covers like 70% over the last like decade. It's ridiculous. Because the team that's trailing has to believe they can win at home and then a game seven on the road and then keep furthering themselves in the playoffs. And that rarely happens. We usually see the closeout in game six. So that's what I was cautioning everyone who bet the Hawks against the Knicks in game six. It's like, I don't think this team has that DNA. Now, every once in a while, the team down 3-0. So I use that same philosophy here. Do the Cavs strike you as a team that thinks they can win four straight? Or do they have one foot out the door? I think Atkinson's already fired. I don't see how he survives given his just his game one miscues, and he was already in the hot seat on the hot seat. So I just don't think there's the championship metal or just the DNA of that locker room. Like, I would consider heavily playing like all bench guys for a large part of it. You know, I bet the Knicks as soon as it opened. Now it was 1.5 everywhere. Circa had 2.5. Which I thought was smart, but the market's not really moving. I would have made the number 5. I really would. Especially that we just saw the Knicks in this situation with the Sixers, and right, that line was, what, 1? So I think the Knicks have the let's step on their throat, and they have the vibe, and obviously, like you said, they've won a million in a row. I just don't see how anyone could think plus 1.5 is the right side. Now, we did see this in the NBA Finals a couple years ago with the Mavericks and Celtics, but I think the Mavs showed some heart. But it was a lot of Boston just missing and going through the motions. And I don't think the Knicks have that sort of approach to games. I think the ball moves well. I've been really impressed with how everything's been popping. And I just don't see one of those situations where they want to avoid the sweep or anything silly like that.
28: Are you at the point now, and I wouldn't have thought this a week or two ago, and I still wouldn't pick the Knicks to win whoever comes out of the West, but if you told me they won, I'd be surprised. I don't think I'd be shocked anymore, but I would be surprised. And I at least am thinking probably a 6 or 7 game series. Is that prisoner of the moment, or do you give the Knicks now a fighting chance here when it comes to the finals, which doesn't start till Wednesday here, June 3rd, so we're going to have a little bit of a wait.
12: Yeah, I mean, the layoff obviously can hurt some teams. Just ask the hockey conference finals. I definitely would not. I give them a fighting chance. I definitely would not be shocked or that surprised. I mean, look, they played the Thunder pretty well. Remember that Sunday night game in OKC? I just feel the Thunder have demonstrated a sort of a next gear, and I'm assuming J-Dub would be available and healthy by the finals. I mean, that's a big part, right? He was all NBA last year, right?
28: Right.
12: And then A.J. Mitchell's got an injury popping up. And there could be another injury that occurs before. And then on the Spurs side, look, they got their nagging stuff. So health is a big factor, and the Knicks would be 100% in great health. And I'm not being as cliche as it's a make-or-miss league, but a lot of this come down. I mean, the Thunder won a big game in Game 3, and that was just came down to really field goal percentage, right? I mean, Wemby's plus minus was really good when he was off the court, when he's on the court, and when he was off, the Spurs didn't hit shots and the Thunder did.
28: Did you see this coming with the Knicks? Because I think their longest winning streak in the regular season was 7. They're a 3 seed, and look, Bridges obviously played pretty well, but to me, I mean, this is just kind of out of nowhere. Very rarely do teams, and I know there's not always a connection between the regular season and the playoffs, but usually when you have this kind of run in the playoffs, you see some glimpse of it in the regular season or in past years. Usually you don't have a team just hit a completely different gear than the Knicks are hitting now. Did you in any way see this coming here with the Knicks?
12: Yes and no. So for sure not this, right, where they just look like the best team that ever played basketball at times. But it was funny, with 2 weeks to go or something, they hadn't really figured out their substitution patterns, right? There was talk of Josh Hart not starting, you know, and then they sort of stumbled into the point center with Towns, which happened in the Hawks series. I will say this, though, the other side of the coin is, like, we knew the East was thin, right? You know, obviously no Halliburton, Tatum coming back. I mean, that changed everything. The Celtics getting bounced changed everything because they were, what, 100-1, 150-1 last year with Tatum out. So they became sort of an interesting sort of variable in the Eastern Conference playoffs. But, you know, in the summer, everything was like, hey, the East is the Knicks to take. Like, this is everything. The red carpet is rolled out for them. No Halliburton, right? No Tatum. Again, this was last summer. No one knew much. And, you know, at some point, the Knicks just have to seize the opportunity. And they have. I just think it's funny, to your point, that they've sort of reached another gear at the literally very end of the regular season into the playoffs. And I didn't think the Pistons would crumble either. But the Pistons getting bounced and Boston getting bounced certainly opened it up even further for New York.
28: Yeah, and I can remember where I was here. I remember where I was July 1st, 2019. The Knicks had the worst record in the league that year. But there was hope, and there was hope because it was the Zion draft, it was the Morant draft, and that was a big-time free agency where it was Durant, Kyrie, Kawhi. Not that they were going to get Kawhi, but there were a lot of Knicks fans saying, you know what, we stunk this year, but next year our team is going to be Durant, Kyrie, and Zion. And of course, they end up with none of them. They end up with Julius Randle and R.J. Barrett, and it just seemed hopeless. Like, man, this thing's never going to get turned around. And here we are 6 or 7 years later, and they're I don't think they're going to win it, but they're certainly, you know, headed in the right direction.
12: And even during this year, it's been, hey, well, do they have enough to trade for Giannis? And right. There was even some grumblings. It couldn't happen, but they're like, honestly, the right way to do this is trade Brunson for Giannis because you can do the high pick and roll with Towns and that kind of stuff. I mean, again, this wasn't like dominating the headlines, but that's where the Knicks sort of fan base was, or at least some of it, wondering about Giannis and not even about this year. Can we put it all together? And then ultimately, there was this year. It's been impressive. And I really wonder, I mean, there could be a book written about it if everything unfolds the right way, but like how they stumbled on the Towns, sort of this aspect of him, the facilitating, the assists, and running things through him. But with that being said, they should have been down 1-0 in the series. And I will totally concede that it was rust. I mean, 2 of 19 or whatever it was in game one. Now, you could see the rust sort of just eroding in the fourth quarter off Brunson. Like, you could just see him starting to become the regular season, the playoff Brunson. It was like a snake shedding its skin. But that game one outcome changed everything, and it can change a series. As we saw game two, they sort of, the Cavs just sort of didn't have it in them. And then once you're up to, I thought game three was really impressive by New York. I was really impressed with that win. That's a championship caliber win for the Knicks in game three. Just to be up 2-0, 9-1 to start, and really just go wire to wire and answer every Cleveland run.
28: Yeah, and the Bridges trade obviously looks a lot different now, and you can relitigate that. But we'll do more with Doug when we come back. This is VSiN, the Sports Betting Network. Should have been more podcasts.

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3: 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Always faithful. Always Marine.
4: I'll never forget the day I decided to go out for the football team. 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
2: All right, we are back. 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Doug Kazarian sticking around. Doug, let's before we move off the NBA. You know, I was thinking of this watching the West, especially Game One, where man, the Thunder and Spurs such a high level, and the other 28. Teams, the other 28 GMs had to be texting or thinking, man, what the hell are we supposed to do against these teams? And some of the older superstars, Durant, LeBron, Curry, I'll throw in Giannis, I'll throw in Kawhi. I wonder if a few of them are texting saying, hey, if we all don't join somebody's team or get on the same team, we're going to have no shot. Now, these guys have all made a lot of money. They've all won rings, all the guys I mentioned. So maybe it's, you know what, I'm happy to just live here and play out the rest of my career. But do you think we see any, I don't want to say shenanigans, any drama this summer with some of these guys linking up? Do you think it'll be an eventful summer or not necessarily?
3: Couple of responses. One is actually when Luka got traded after like a day, I was like, you know, there's a world where Dallas is doing this just to reset their clock as they're punting, seeing what OKC and San Antonio look like for the next 5-10 years, right? Like there was an element of me that was like, you know, with Luka being up for $380 million or whatever it was that summer, they might have just said, we can't compete with this. Now, Luka was so young, and obviously more information came out that they were just fed up with him. But it wasn't the worst decision in the world if you thought that it's just not worth the money and the trouble to kind of reset. Now they get lucky with Flag. I don't think the ring chasing is really a thing as much as people want to make it out to be. I don't think players are like care as much as we think. They want to win on their own. I think losing takes its toll. I mean, Kobe fans want to pretend that he didn't demand a trade and all that, but go read up, kids. Kobe was sick of the losing, wanted out, and rightfully so. I have no problem with LeBron leaving. He gave the knucklehead Cavs front office 8 years to make some moves. They wouldn't trade J.J. Hickson for Amari Stoudemire. That's how stupid some of these front offices are. So if you don't have the right front office, you have to go somewhere else and create your path. It's not ring chasing. It's just getting away from the stupidity and the selfishness in your prime. And that's frankly what LeBron did. That's why he did those one-year deals. He's like, I'm going to create the leverage on my end. Now, Magic and Bird didn't have to because they had great front offices who were stacking those teams with Hall of Famers, right? And then ultimately, Jerry West in Memphis gave the Lakers Pau Gasol and got a fair package looking back, but whatever. Only the Lakers knew that Gasol was available. I say all that because we talk about all this offseason movement, but that's the world. The NBA superstars are underpaid, Will. The middle class is probably overpaid, but the worst thing in sports right now in terms of contracts and salary cap is not even baseball not having a salary cap. It's the max salary in the NBA. That is the worst thing. They have a cap. It's like if the NFL had a cap on like quarterbacks. Like the team salary cap is fine. Player cap is stupid because what happens is if you didn't have that, then you'd have the 30 best players spread out across the NBA on the 30 teams because no one would take $30 million less per year to team up with one another. But they put these salary cap maxes in, and that's why LeBron went to Miami because like he's like, oh, I'll make $1 million less than Eric Bledsoe or someone. And then get to play with the other elite players. But so if you had, let's just say it's $150 million salary cap, you could give one guy like $100 million per year and then make all the others and the role players make like $2 million, $4 million, whatever it is. And then you wouldn't have tanking. You wouldn't have all this lazy defense because those middle class guys would be playing for their salaries because they're very replaceable. But that's the trickle down effect of this stupid player max. Now, I say all that because that's what's creating this movement. These players are really smart. They're like, well, why don't I just go form a great team and take a little less? And that's why the agents sort of negotiate trades, and that's why there's so much communication between all these front offices and everything. So I don't think teams are that overwhelmed with the Spurs. I think Wemby's minutes and all that, his health is still a giant unknown. As great as he is, Game 1 was an outlier in this series. I mean, that just – obviously it's a fantastic –

0: performance and everything, but I don't think teams are super worried about the Spurs in that regard. And I think, sadly, it's because of Wemby's unknown health and, you know, obviously missing the last part of last year with blood clots. I think just the seven-footer component, I think they're more of a we can still beat them kind of thing.
1: All right, let's go through a few of these guys and tell me what team they're on next year. Giannis.
0: Not Milwaukee. I said this last summer. I did like a video of it on YouTube. It's like he's not like his days are numbered in Milwaukee. Like we just like we've seen this path before. You got to start by saying you're happy and then you're it's like this is how it goes. I don't know what teams want. I mean, at some point you don't trade for him if you're a certain team. I mean, his health has been shaky, right? You cannot give up certain. And then if Rudy Gobert and Bridges are demanding all those picks, is that if that's where the market is set, at some point the Bucks are going to have to take less, right? I mean, they're not going to get like Cooper Flagg for him, right? They're just not. And then the second apron is a big part of this. So I think it makes sense for a team like Houston to go do it because you need another piece. I know Van Vliet's going to come back, but I think they need to figure out a way to trade Durant, and you got to find a team. Maybe it's Orlando. I think they're a team that's sort of on the aggressive side of things. I think you got to find those teams that are not necessarily suckers, but much more, you know, less risk averse than some of these other more level-headed front offices because you have the second apron and you have the injury factor. That is part of the equation. And yes, Giannis won a title, but he was down 2-0. And there's the free throw. I mean, there's some factors here. The officiating, those are like potential hurdles if you go and get Giannis. He's fantastic, especially defensively. But I think you got to get a team like an Orlando, a Houston that wants to make a more aggressive move. Obviously, you got to find a third team for. I like Durant in Orlando.
1: Would Giannis make sense for the Lakers? You think? Does that work? Is there a way where they think that work?
0: I don't think so. I think the Lakers are playing the long game with the short game in mind. I think they need pieces, the right pieces around Luka, and I think Giannis is too ball dominant.
1: Yeah, I don't think that's a great fit either, and I'm not sure of the fit, but you know, I was just thinking them because the price starts to come down. First of all, so you always think of them with the superstars, but I was wondering if the price comes down enough where that's within range. What team do you think LeBron is on next year?
0: I'm believing the Warriors. Like, I do believe in this. Yeah, I think that's part of Kerr staying, too, or wanting to come back. I haven't heard anything. I'm curious. I think his days in L.A. are numbered. You could tell in the press conference with Pelinka, not the one where he wore the black leather jacket. That's the one with Luka. But there was one at the end of the summer where he was disregarding questions. Like, he answered, this was for Luka press conference, and LeBron, I think, was overseas on a cruise or something. And Pelinka, as soon as the question, he answered it quickly, and then he turned to it like he was basically didn't want to talk about it. Like, they're done on LeBron. Like, they're done. There's a lot of drama. Not necessarily, it's just a lot, you know? It's like, he's a diva, right? Like, it's a lot. And at some point, now, I thought what he did the last couple months of the regular season before Luka and Reeves got hurt was fantastic. He adapted his game. Some of those were cupcakes, but there was a world where they were like pretty good, right? I just don't think you can look at it in a vacuum and bring them back. I mean, Reeves was hunted on defense in the playoffs. I just think they're going to try to build a team that is very defensive minded, a lot of 3-and-D guys, and everything's going to run through him. I think it's going to be a version of the Thunder, right? Where Luka's in the SGA role and facilitating, and you just have all these dudes who can make threes, the Lou Dorts of the world, right? Who can make threes, play great defense, and you maybe have another guy who's like a fringe all-star, kind of like Gasol was. He was a perennial all-star, but he didn't need the ball. He was a beta, not an alpha. One of those situations. I will say, trying to recreate the Mavs that went to the finals is a little fool's gold because I thought that was a fluky run. Like, that gave Dallas fans false hope. I don't think that team was like championship infrastructure. I just don't.
1: And in the last couple of minutes here, I get the LeBron to go and stay, and that would be interesting. All these years playing against Curry, and from what you hear, those guys don't love each other. Yeah, on paper, LeBron, Curry, whatever else they've got, that's fun. But I don't know. Like, can you really win? Are those guys going to be healthy enough?
0: But that's not the priority.
1: Yeah.
0: See, I think fans, including myself, like we all like when we bet on these regular season games, like my buddies, like, you realize you care more about this game than they do. Like, I think they work their tails off. They're obviously gifted, but they work their tails off. They're training. There's just very few people that really, really, really, really want to win. And I think when you get paid $50 million, $100 million, whatever it is per season, I just think there's an element. Like, when Eddie Curry, going back in the days, like, I'm not sure I would show up fat, like, if I got all that money. I mean, I was, like, 24 at the time. But, like, stuff like that, like, I don't blame them. So I just wonder how much they truly care about their legacy. Like, they sort of have, like, they got, you know, their grandchildren's grandchildren are taken care of financially. Like, do they care about what Stephen A. Smith says about their legacy? Like, I don't think these people care about rings as much as we think they do.
1: And plus, there's not that one perfect fit where if you're LeBron, say, hey, if I go there, I win a championship. And I don't think he'd, like, join OKC or join the Spurs. Although, you know, who knows?
0: If right, it would be held against him. It'd be held against him.
1: 100%. All right. Should have bet more podcast. Doug Kazarian. Doug, we'll stick around for one more segment. We'll wrap up with Doug when we come back. VSiN, the Sports Betting Network. Stick around.

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12: All right, we are back, wrapping up here. Doug Kazarian, Bet Rivers, you've heard him on this network a lot, and he joins us again for another segment as we wrap up here, Shoulda Bet More podcast. All right, Doug, let's get into some other things. Football, you know, we're not there yet, but Memorial Day weekend, it's funny. As you get older, Doug, Memorial Day weekend quickly goes from the 4th of July to Labor Day. Like, you know, it's just like you snap your fingers, you're there. What does your football prep entail? College football, NFL, just take us, into the lab, how you make the sausage.
13: Yeah, you know, it's funny. Back in the day when I was at ESPN and other platforms or outlets, I would just be doing so much research because there was so much overlap with knowing my material, calling highlights, all that stuff. It helped me to be locked in. I don't do a lot. Like, I'm not betting win totals. Like, WNBA win totals, I had like 4 months, 5 months, and I still didn't care enough. The yes-nos. I only look, this time of year, I only look at long shots. Because that's what odds are going to move, right? 51 is going to move to 20-1 quickly if you're an odds maker. But a minus 160 team is not going to be moving to $2 unless they took heavy, respected action. And again, it has to be worth your time to make that wager, to sweat it out, and to wait to cash. Like, it's got to be a really good play. I mean, even the 4-1 WNBA future I didn't take, even though I thought she should be minus money, and she ends up, she's now minus money to win sixth player of the year. So even then, I was like, I probably should bet it. But because there's also, like, a lot can happen that goes against your wager, right? It's not like...
12: Is that Carter?
13: Yeah, Kennedy Carter to win sixth player of the year. Like, okay, but she could also... I mean, look at Rekia Jackson. I had a 20-1 ticket on most improved, and she blew out her knee. So that can happen, too, sadly, in all these sports, right? You can also get hosed by voters. You can also... She can move into the starting lineup. She can... You know, there's all these things that can happen that go against your wager. So with futures, it has to be a real long shot in my eyes. Now, prep for the season is different. I mean, Will, I look at things through, like, live wagering window so much, right? And I always call, like, the closing line the first time out, right? It's like my I get a kick out of Super Bowl, right? We for 2 weeks, we scrutinize 2 versus 2.5, and then within, like, 3 minutes, like, the team crosses the 40, and it's like they're 3.5. It's like, okay. Now, I get it. Like, you didn't know who was going to get the ball. Like, I get it. There's more data point. But it's just funny how much this stuff can change. Now, if you're betting six figures and all this stuff, like, you can only get down a closing, you know, a game before it starts. You're not getting down six figures. But if you're a recreational player and everything, like, you got to look at this stuff. So a lot of times, I'm an eye test better, right? Like, I'm not sitting there crunching numbers. I do have guys I talk to who have models, and I try to extract information, and I listen to it, and it's part of the equation. And I ask questions, but a lot of this is sort of football. Like, you know, we were talking a second ago about the Cavs-Knicks. Like, I don't care what the model says. You have to put the 3-0 series deficit at the forefront of your thought. That's why I would have made the line 5, right? I think with football, like, I'm doing my research and stuff, but it's not consuming me as much as you would think. Now, I'm not one of the guys that think the NFL is the hardest to beat. I actually don't. I think their baseball is the hardest to beat in a lot of ways. But I just am not doing a bunch of research. So there isn't a huge lab here because I think how many kernels are you going to uncover, right? And I'm also, you know, knee deep in the WNBA right now. So I'm locked in watching every game, taking notes. Like, I have competitive advantage there. So I'm waiting, you know, I'm allocating my time and energy to what is generating the most revenue.
12: How about college football? It's, you know, it's different than it was, obviously, 5-10 years ago, where you just pick up the Phil Steele magazine, you see who's the returning starters, and you've got something to go off last year. Even if I didn't do any research, you know, and I kind of know these teams from last year, and then I just plug in the missing details. It's like you have to start from scratch this year. Is college football, is this the same process for you?
13: Yeah, I mean, I have a buddy, my betting partner. He does a lot of off-season work in football. And he just said, like, the portal has ruined it. You know, he's like, I'm just overwhelmed. Like, I don't know what to do. You know, it's definitely changed, like you were alluding to. I will say one team that I'm buying into, going to every year, is Indiana. I don't think people fully realize how much better of a coach he is. I mean, you saw the excuse-making at the end of last season, everyone's saying, well, it's NIL, Indiana finally got money. Yeah, that's part of it. But to ignore that he's the best coach, and people just don't want to accept certain things. I mean, I like Mendoza. First of all, as a person, I'm rooting for him every day, right? But, like, I don't think he was that amazing. Like, I wouldn't have voted for him for Heisman. It's silly that it came down to a kicker for Ohio State missing a chip shot. And that swung all, like, I would have voted Pavia in terms of, like, who did the most and things. Like, I think, I mean, remember the year before, Indiana was undefeated, right, in the regular season, and they had the one loss to Ohio State, right, in the regular season. And that was, like, block punt and all that stupid stuff. Like,
12: sure.
13: I think he's going to, Mendoza had, his wide receivers had the second lowest catch drop percentage of any wide receiver crew. Ohio State led the country in it. The coaching, the advance. I mean, look what he did in the Rose Bowl, right? They went three and out in the first possession of the Rose Bowl. The two drop packs, Mendoza had to just fall down. It was a sack. And then Zignetti's like, okay, I see what they're doing. Let's change the blocking. Blah, blah, blah. Okay, right, we got it. And so you just say, you see the advanced coaching with him versus like some of these meatheads, whether it be the SEC or elsewhere. I mean, the SEC, like the Ole Miss interim coach, like I'm sure he's a fine coach and everything, but he went for two in the first quarter, like of that bowl game. It was like, it's idiotic. So some of these guys, Belichick used to say this before other teams started copying him, but other teams will lose before you win, right? And they started stealing his tricks, like the middle eight, deferring the coin flip, realizing how valuable that second half kickoff is, and obviously the gap between his coaching ability versus others narrowed. But I think Zignetti is by far the best coach in the country. He's another Saban, and I think the quarterback play is going to be just as good this year. And yes, Mendoza made some great plays, and he's, you know, some of those plays are historic, and they went undefeated. But I think Zignetti's going to have the Hoosiers right back in the mix. And so I'm going to be looking at his quarterback to win Heisman, those kind of things. I think he's a bet-on coach. So that's why I don't need to do as much offseason, is because I'm betting on coaches. And what I do is I try to poke holes in narratives. And the narrative is that it was NIL-driven, and that's just not the case. He found the right players for his system, and they just beat him with his coaching.
12: Any WNBA bets? You mentioned you bet it. You're knee-deep in it. Any WNBA bets you'd recommend right now? Futures, awards, give you the floor.
13: Yeah, I mean, I would say what we learned last year, there's much more parity than we think in this year. You know, coming into this season, we had two expansion teams with the Fire and the Tempo. Out of the gates, they've already notched wins. I mean, one of their win totals was like 9.5, even though last year the expansion Valkyries went to the playoffs and surpassed their win total by the All-Star break. So I would just think there's much more parity. There's just think of an exponential Kurt line graph, right? That is what's happening in the sport in terms of quality of play, good players coming out of college, athletic players, the court awareness, the feel for the game. The coaching is off the, you know, way better than it was compared to a couple years ago. They've got some NBA assistants come in, some European coaches, some very good college coaches. So everything is much more advanced than it used to be 3 years ago. So a lot of these underdogs have been barking. It's a lot of situational handicapping. But in terms of actual wagers, I mean, look, Sabrina Ionescu just returned. And the futures market is, I don't think the Liberty should be the favorite. I'll put it that way. I know she just came back and they have four Olympians in the starting lineup. I think the Aces should be the favorite. I think Indiana Fever are horrible defensively. I think their coach is overrated. I'd be looking to make a coaching change if it were me. But, you know, I think the stuff that I was on has sort of shaped the market. Like, I liked the Wings and the Valkyries to make the playoffs coming into the season. The Wings still play no defense, but I think that's part of their game plan. I do think it's going to be chalk this year, but I think a lot of those middle of the pack teams can win on any given night. And we just saw the Sparks win in Vegas without Neka Ogumike. Now, it was one of the most well played games I've ever seen, and both teams nearly scored 100. It was, you know, 103-95, I believe. But Kelsey Plum played probably the best game of any player this entire season. And that's going to happen. I don't think it's consistent. I think they're going to miss the playoffs for the sixth straight year, so I'm not buying the Sparks. And I just think you got to be careful with some of these games on paper. I still think the dogs are going to bark a lot more than people realize.
12: Doug, you're the best man. Enjoy your Memorial Day weekend. Let everyone know where we can find you.
13: No, I appreciate it, and thanks to you, Will. DougKazarian.com is probably the best way to find me. It's got links to everything because I am doing a lot of stuff, but I'm writing for The Athletic. Got a piece coming out, I believe, on the World Cup. Doing a little bit of that, some picks in the New York Post. It's got my own YouTube channel. Just started, so it's a lot of magazine stuff. So think 30 for 30. So there'll be links on my website for that. And like you mentioned, I do a show Monday through Friday for Bet Rivers, which is awesome. It's on the Betting Weekly Live channel on YouTube. So we break down the card every day, much like I did back in the day with Daily Wager.
12: Yeah, and look, the dead of summer is coming, but we got NBA draft. We've got baseball to keep us going. And before you know it, we will have football. So, Doug, appreciate the time. Thanks for coming on. 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Thank you to Doug. 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
13: 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And also, every episode is up on YouTube. Our latest episode, I chatted with the gentleman of the Solid Verbal Podcast. They've been doing a podcast for almost 20 years, talking exclusively college football, going back to 2008. Dan Rubenstein, Oregon alum, Ty Hildenbrandt, Penn State alum, super Notre Dame fan, but I promise, limited chatter on the Irish. So really fun conversation. And if you want to check out that whole interview, as we kind of went all over the place, make sure you head over to iTunes, Spotify, YouTube, wherever you get your podcast. But as I mentioned, we are less than 100 days away. We have point spreads out for week zero, 8 games in week zero, including North Carolina TCU over in Dublin, where TCU is a 6.5-point favorite. We have down in Rio an ACC showdown between NC State and Virginia. That line out at DraftKings, Virginia laying 3. So lines are out, and we're getting closer and closer. A team not playing in week zero, the Oregon Ducks, but could be playing late into January. And that's where we start our conversation with Dan Rubenstein of the Solid Verbal Podcast. All right, let's jump right into it, though. Couple weeks ago, we had on pro handicapper Brad Powers on the show, and we were talking about national championship futures right now. And for those obviously who know, It's kind of a cluster up top, right? It's Ohio State, Notre Dame, Indiana, Texas, Oregon. You could throw in Georgia, those six, right? And Dan, I think you would like this as an Oregon guy. He, at the end of the day, Brad, leaned more so towards Oregon than Notre Dame because of the depth at quarterback. He felt like both rosters were loaded, but he felt like if CJ Carr goes down, it's oblique. If Dante Moore goes down, in theory, you've got a power four starting quarterback as your backup. So where are you on the optimism level for your beloved Oregon Ducks?
1: Decently high. I mean, look, they make the playoff. They were in the Final Four last season. They don't lose dumb games, which I think is important, or clunkers, as the shirt you're wearing would have you know. So if that's your starting point, that, you know, you have a Heisman caliber quarterback, you have a deep talented defense, you have a coach who has led the team to the playoff the past couple seasons and doesn't lose those dumb games, like has lost to national championship caliber teams these past few years, or the actual winners in Ohio State and Indiana, that even though their schedule isn't remarkably easy, that they've been there before, that they've improved every year, going deeper and deeper into the tournament. I think it's a good bet. I don't know if it's an amazing bet, but it's a good bet, even though you can spin it and say, well, once they've gotten deep into the playoffs, they've been massacred by Indiana and Ohio State these past couple of years. But I'm a big proponent also of, you know, you walk before you run. And so if we are incrementally watching Oregon improve over the course, I think they go 13-0 in the first year in the Big Ten and win the conference. If they're prepared for a game come mid-January, I like their chances, but that's a big if. So I think they're a good but not incredible bet.
13: Ty, I'll spin it to you as we look at the rest of the options up top the odds board right now. Ohio State. You know, we had Bobby Carpenter on last week, and as you would imagine, a bit of a homer, but I think realistic, and the schedule's really challenging. Over-under's 9.5, which is kind of crazy, but you look at the landmines that they have. You've got Notre Dame, Indiana, Texas, Georgia. Of the other five, or maybe it's Oregon, which of those top-tier teams, Ty, do you kind of get a little smile, a little smirk when you think about those teams this year?
8: Well, I'll stay away from Notre Dame. I don't want to do the jinx thing, okay? If you want to talk about Notre Dame in a different context, then call me, but don't make me do that here. Look, it's hard to go against Ohio State. It's hard to go against Ohio State, and I fully recognize that the schedule is more difficult, perhaps, than we have seen as of late. I fully understand that there are questions about, are they going to be able to get their ground game on track? What does it look like with Arthur Smith? Of course, they lost a lot on defense as well. What happens if you try to give Julian Sain a little bit more license to throw downfield, not just to Jeremiah Smith, by the way, who is catching passes outside of Jeremiah Smith? Like, they have questions, but ultimately in this grouping of teams that we're talking about, the questions tend to shift more towards like, hey, who's going to be the starting nickel corner, as opposed to who is going to be the starting quarterback or the starting running back or wide receiver one. Those are good problems to have, and that's why they're at the top of this list. So I would say until further notice, until something truly breaks in the Ohio State side that seems to me to be truly concerning, there's a reason right now I'm looking at the odds. They're a 6.5-1 favorite, right? Plus 650. And it's because the roster is still loaded, because there's plenty of continuity in place, and because if nothing more, they still got Jeremiah Smith to take the lid off of the defense. So for me, it's a hard bet to go against Ohio State, even though they've got the shortest odds of any of these teams.
13: Ty, let's look at Indiana here.
1: Please.
13: Because, look, this is a team we were going through, and we're going to go through the win your clunker spots, in a little bit. But Cignetti, in his brief tenure in Bloomington, outside of maybe the greatest, I think it's the greatest run in the history of sports. Just the fact that they still are the losingest team in football history, and yet they just won the national title. You lose Fernando Mendoza, you lose a bunch of pieces to the NFL, but Indiana's going to win all the games that they need to win. The question is, do they continue to get the elite, you know, play? You got Josh Hoover coming in. Cignetti took a couple of shots at maybe TCU and the offense that they ran. Indiana, I was just looking back. You know, you could have got Fernando at, I think, 66-1 to win the Heisman in week two last year. So the season was underway, and you could have got him at 66-1. I think the perception of year one under Cignetti was, I think they're going to be good. I bet over 5.5 wins. I didn't believe they were that good. They make it to the playoff. Year two, okay, they're not going to drop off, but come on. They're not. Maybe they make the playoff. They go to Oregon and win. They go to Iowa and win. They win the Big Ten. They win the national title. Where are you, Dan, year three, Cignetti era? Is it just like the dude's fooled us 2 years in a row? We got to believe it getting into year three?
1: I do believe it. I don't, you know, I'm mixed on ceiling. He, in year one, was able to take players that he had developed and was familiar with and had the continuity of the coaches he brought with him, and you couple that with an advantageous schedule. And so I'm not saying they weren't good. I'm not saying they didn't earn a playoff bid, but they beat who was in front of them for the most part, and they go, what, 11-1, only losing to Ohio State last year. They're obviously able to build on that with so much of those dudes returning on both sides of the ball, and then you add in Mendoza, who is clearly an undervalued quarterback prospect coming in, and over the course of the season thrived and got more and more confident, won those tight games against teams like Oregon, Iowa, and Penn State, and won the tight games against Ohio State, Miami, take your pick, right? So there is something to Indiana building something sustainable for sure because of Kurt Cignetti, because of the culture there. But we're also now entering into a year with Indiana without a lot of those JMU guys, right? Without Kamara, without D'Angelo Pons, without Aiden Fisher, those like the tent poles of how good they've been these past couple seasons. I think they're still going to be really good. I am 100% not doubting Indiana. I'm just saying, for mere mortal coaches, making three straight years of the playoff, going to, you know, a national championship type conversation 2 years in a row, it's a lot. That's just a ton to ask. The schedule is trickier, although they don't have anybody in the non-conference once again. I absolutely think they're playoff contenders, national championship contenders. I'm not there, but it's just because I wonder what they look like post, you know, the older JMU type guys.
8: Tim, if I could add one other thing on Indiana, I'm curious to see how they respond to now suddenly being the hunted. Because it was a cute story in year one, and to a large extent, that was still the case through most of last year, right? I mean, it wasn't all that long ago that you bring up Fernando Mendoza, 66-1 after week two, whatever it was, right? There were still plenty of doubters about Indiana, even as we got into the playoffs and people were picking the likes of Alabama or whoever over them. So now that I think the die has been cast, Indiana won the national championship, it's clear what Kurt Cignetti is capable of. Whether he is bringing his own guys with him from a previous team or assembling a new cast of characters each year, like he's, you know, done successfully, I think, this year, they're suddenly going to be the team that everybody circles. And so I'm not necessarily doubting Cignetti again. I don't want to be that guy, but it does put them, I think, in a little bit of a different situation than perhaps they've ever been in the history of that program. The other thing that I think Warren's mentioning about Indiana, and I know we're going to talk a little bit about schedules and quirks and things like that as we go through this, but like the first six games on Indiana's schedule, they might win a million to like seven. They're going to drill the first six teams on this schedule, but then it gets tough. The last six games on this schedule, Ohio State, Michigan, Minnesota after Michigan, then they're on bye and they close out a home game against USC, a road game against Washington, which I think could be tricky. And then they've got the rivalry game at home against Purdue, whatever. So I just think it's the tale of two halves of the season and definitely the tale of a completely different perspective from the standpoint of everybody else with regard to Indiana and the lens through which they see the Hoosiers.
13: And we'll have more with Dan Rubenstein and Ty Hildenbrandt of the Solid Verbal Podcast on the other side of the break. And when we return, we will chat with those two gentlemen about some surprise teams that they are very intrigued about heading into 2026. One team in the Big Ten and another in the SEC. Looking at their schedules, pretty manageable. Could they make a run not only to the college football playoff, but maybe deep into the college football playoff? So we dive into some surprise teams next right here on VSiN.
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13: So you mentioned Washington. I want to get to LSU, but I wanted to kind of keep this organic here. We were exchanging texts, just different thoughts we wanted to hit on in the podcast. And Ty, you brought up, you felt like Washington's schedule was littered with opportunities for them, essentially because you've got tricky spots for their opposition, right? So, you know, they go through a very weird offseason because Damon Williams goes in the portal. They say, hey, we're going to sue you. No, I never wanted to leave. I always wanted to be at Washington.
21: Who was in the portal? I wasn't in the portal.
13: Yeah. Totally did. I totally want to be here. But they do lose Denzel Boston. They lose Jonah Coleman, two pros. You know, Jed Fish has always seemingly found ways to get more out of less. Damon Williams, another year. So walk me through Washington, and is this a team, tie that you think is kind of maybe a little bit under the radar this year?
21: I love Washington this year. I love them. I first off on the schedule, okay, there are five games that I pulled out that are weird situations that other teams face when they are playing Washington. Week five, Washington is at USC, but USC gets Washington between Oregon and a road game at Penn State. It's a terrible sandwich spot. Week six, Iowa is at Washington, coming off of a game against Ohio State. What else do I got here? Week 12, Indiana is at Washington, coming off of a game against USC. There are like a handful of other ones here that I could go through as well that aren't as high profile. But it just feels to me, whether you're traveling to Washington or they're coming to your home stadium.
1: Did you mention USC?
21: I mentioned USC. Yeah. That's sort of like the marquee one, and I think the one that kind of puts the exclamation point on this. But it doesn't matter whether they're coming to you or you're going to them. There are a bunch of situational plays here that I look at Washington and I say that is not an easy place to play. And this is not an easy team to play for many of the reasons that you described, Tim. It is, I think, a year where we're going to see more stability, hopefully, out of Washington. They've got a ton of returning production that returns, not the least of which is Damon Williams, who I really like. I think this was a defense last year that was good, but they need to get better at causing disruption and wreaking havoc against opponents. Provided they can do that, I think that raises the ceiling a little bit higher. And I just think, given the state of things right now, with the roster that they have in place, despite some of the losses, to your point, Tim, Jed Fish knows how to do this. Like, we make the joke all the time on our show, like, yeah, he's probably going to leave or go to Florida, right? Jed Fish is always looking around. He's always on Indeed seeing what else is out there. But this is still a pretty good roster despite the turnover. And I think the reason that Jed Fish is able to look around is because he's proven that he's got a bit of a track record for turning teams around and building stability pretty quickly. So I like this team. I think a lot of folks are sleeping on them. And given some of the situations that seemingly are there on the schedule, I think they're going to be, if nothing more, a really interesting team to follow.
1: Yeah, what they are in their bigger games is going to be everything. I mean, that's everything for everybody, but I think they scored like 11 points a game.
0: Yeah, they were disappointing last year.
1: Yeah.
0: They were disappointing in those games. The Oregon game, the Michigan game on the road, you know,
1: Wisconsin when the rain.
0: I thought Ohio State, right? That was kind of like a good spot to maybe trip up or slow down Ohio State, and they scored 6 points. So to your point, you know, travel for these West Coast teams has always been kind of an issue. You know, as we've seen repeatedly with USC, you saw it with Washington. Remember, they beat Maryland, but they needed a crazy comeback to win that game. Mm-hmm. So that's going to be a thing too with Washington this
21: year.
0: But here's
21: the thing about that. Of their road games, they travel to USC on the West Coast. I believe, and I could be wrong about this, there are two farthest trips east are Purdue and Michigan State, neither of which I think, we haven't got to any of these teams yet, but I'm not under the assumption that any of those are going to be Goliaths. They travel to Nebraska and then they stay on the West Coast. They've got their game against Oregon. So it's not like we're talking about zigzagging the country week in, week out. I mean, all the West Coast Big Ten teams have a fair amount of travel in front of them, that's for sure. But I think even that sets up decently well for Washington, given circumstances.
0: No, I don't disagree with that. You know, and once again, you know, I opened up this show with a question that was posed to me by my colleague, who is going to be that Heisman bet that will tease you, that you love, but will never get there. And I bet Damon Williams last year. I'll probably bet him again just because I love his game. And, you know, the schedule's fascinating. You know, Dan, is there a team that you look at in the same ilk, like Ty looks at Washington? Is there a team that is seemingly floating under the radar that maybe not national title, maybe playoff discussion, but going to get some big wins? Is there a team that kind of tantalizes you?
1: I mean, tantalize is a strong word.
0: It is a strong word.
1: I'm tantalized and titillated by very few things in my my older age. I like the potential of Texas A&M. I like teams. Again, I say this every offseason, especially in preview season. If you're starting out with defense, coaching, and a quarterback, obviously don't love what Marcel Reed was able to do in some of the bigger games last season. You know, you're allowed to grow. You're allowed to progress during the offseason and get better. I really like Mike Elko. I really like this defense. You can point to the fact that they played a lot of bottom tier SEC teams last season, and that perhaps inflated their schedule. They won those games, and not everybody does that. And so that they were in the playoff, that it's been so difficult for so many coaches to consistently break through and improve a team in College Station. I think Texas A&M is likely my answer, where they're just floating far enough away from the top tier conversation. They traveled to LSU early. They have Bama on the road. They have Oklahoma on the road. It's not by any stretch an easy schedule. They also have ASU, whatever ASU is, this season, and that's at home. But there is something to me about what they return on both sides of the ball, the steps that they've taken, especially in terms of offensive skill. Now, obviously, you know, a guy like Casey Concepcion taken in the first round, you know, they lose some of that pop. But they've been recruiting really, really well. They've been developing and recruiting. We'll see how they do. I think it's Holman Wiggins taking over the offense after Colin Klein left. I don't know. Trusting Mike Elko to get the best out of his players is a pretty good bet. So they seem like they could be one of those teams, not quite there record-wise to make the SEC championship, but sitting there once again at like 10-2, you're just like, oh, right. Yeah, I guess Texas A&M should be in.
0: Yeah, there's go ahead, Ty.
21: I didn't mean to cut you off, Tim. Can I give you another team?
0: Please.
21: That I think is... I don't want to say borderline playoff. I think that's too strong. But this is a team that will definitely have an impact on teams that do qualify for the playoffs. They'll be able to shuffle the standings. That is the Florida Gators. I am gung-ho on the Florida Gators this year. They have a ton back, both on offense and defense, despite the fact that there's turnover with the new coach. I think they've got the most returning production on defense of any team in the nation, and they're top 10 overall nationally in terms of what is coming back. This is a really good roster, a really good roster. And I think people are going to get lost a little bit in the fact that it's a new coach, a new quarterback, and it's probably going to look different. And we tend to, like, for whatever reason, gloss over those teams. But perhaps we should have learned our lesson in this age of the transfer portal and how you can reboot a program quickly, because John Summerall, I think, has done a really, really good job. He's retained guys that matter. He's brought some other guys in that I think can make a real impact. And there are some heavy hitters on the schedule. It's a typical Florida schedule where you look at it and you say, there's no way they're going to go like undefeated or even 10-2 against this. But you're looking at a schedule that's got Texas, Georgia, Oklahoma, Florida State on this late. Who knows what state they'll be in? Ole Miss, they get a week after a really big game against Lane Kiffin in week four.
0: Good spot.
21: So like, I just look at the schedule and I look at this team and I say, this is a good roster. This is a coach who seems like he's kind of a maniac, who's definitely going to be able to get them fired up. And it's a schedule that's got a lot of ammo on it that, you know, if they dump one or two of these teams, it's suddenly going to reshape what we think we know about the 12-team field come the end of November. So I'm pretty excited to see what they look like in 2026, now out of the shadow of Billy Napier and, you know, whatever's been going on the last couple of years.
0: 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And also get ours, the VSiN College Football Betting Podcast, on iTunes, Spotify. Also, if you're there, why not give us a little five-star review? We're going to talk some off-the-radar quarterbacks and a little segment I like to call, Hey, Remember Me? And a name that was brought up, Jackson Arnold. Yeah, you remember Jackson Arnold, five-star recruit. He was at Oklahoma, then on Auburn. Did you know he's at UNLV to finish out his college football career? UNLV, one of those teams that will be playing in less than 100 days. You could argue maybe the most interesting game of week zero, UNLV hosting Memphis. They're a 3-point favorite, are the Rebels. And then week one, UNLV heads out to the island. You know I love me, a home dog on the island. Hawaii catching 1.5 against UNLV in week one. Timmy Chang, since becoming the head coach of Hawaii, 21-6-1 ATS at home. 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
29: If life is a game to be won,

0: a draft later on here, Heisman draft. And Aaron Filo was a guy, when he would step in, when Haynes King would always inevitably get hurt, you'd be like, oh, that guy's pretty good. Yeah. It's like, hey, he's pretty good. Like, who is that quarterback this year? Because I've got one that, I don't know, maybe I don't want to say it because I want to save him for the draft, but there's a quarterback that it's like, oh, yeah. Like, you could talk, you know, Ty, Kenny Minchie going to Kentucky, Aaron Filo going to, going here to Florida. Lincoln Kienholz going to Louisville.
1: So you're talking about a backup now getting a starting role as
0: a
1: transfer?
0: Yeah, so like, okay. I've been calling it the year of the quarterback because you look up and down at CJ Carr, Arch Manning, Julian Sand, Dante Moore, Trinidad Chambliss, but there are going to be those guys that didn't get their shot somewhere and now they're the starter. So maybe Aaron Filo, Ty, is that guy for you, but is there a quarterback? I'll start with you, Ty, that jumps out as like didn't get his opportunity and is now going to shine, because that's what the portal used to be, and now it's completely different, right? Then now you get guys who are shining and go shine brighter, bigger places, but there are those log jam spots where guys go and end up playing well. So is there a quarterback that intrigues you this year, like an Aaron Filo down in Florida?
2: Well, mine is a cop-out, and I don't think there's necessarily an apples-to-apples thing for this guy. I know there isn't, but I'm thinking of it more from the perspective of going to a bigger place.
0: Byron Brown?
2: Getting a bigger state. I love Byron Brown. I do.
1: Kenny Minchie finally playing at a real school in a conference?
2: yeah? Look, my answer is boring, and it probably doesn't even really meet the spirit of what you're going for, Tim. But I'm just really excited to see what Drew Mestemaker looks like on a bigger stage at Oklahoma
0: State. That's fine.
2: Because I actually think Oklahoma State is going to be much better than people expect this year. And certainly, they're going to put up points with the Eric Morris offense, bringing over the three-headed monster. It's not just Drew Mestemaker, but also a running back, a wide receiver. Like, they're going to put up points in a really significant way. Whether they play defense ultimately will determine their ceiling. But I like the story of, you know, whether it's Mestemaker. You mentioned Byron Brown. He's another guy going to a bigger place who, you know, on the grand stage of the SEC, let's see what he can do. Those to me are always interesting. They're never not interesting. And so that's where my mind goes first, even if it's not exactly what you're looking for here.
1: I mean, look, bigger stage, the bigger stage answer would be Josh Hoover for me, going from TCU, where he's started. He's played a ton of games. He's been a starter. So this doesn't fully meet the Filo threshold. But Josh Hoover comes in and immediately has huge expectations to take a playoff team, defending national champion, back to the at least the playoff. In terms of guys who are like finally getting their shot, I think Kienholz isn't a bad answer. I think because obviously Jeff Brohm has a quarterback friendly reputation and is now, you know, a third transfer quarterback in 3 years after Tyler Shuck and Miller Moss. Lincoln Kienholz has had as good an offensive development opportunity at Ohio State as anybody in the country. Hasn't really had time to play in meaningful action. But I don't know. There's enough there. The running game should be there to assist him in the transition. He's old enough and is, you know, has an understanding of what the standard is, a major program. Louisville's schedule is pretty great in the ACC. I think, what, they open with Ole Miss, but after that, it seems fairly manageable. I'm totally good with Lincoln Kienholz as an answer here. The return of so many quarterbacks actually makes this question kind of silly. And that's on you. It is an interesting exercise just because, you know, you're hoping for whatever brief we saw from like Steve Angeli last year at Syracuse. We're like, oh, he came in and is clearly an upper, you know, third power four type quarterback before he got hurt. So, I think that's my answer. Lincoln Kienholz and a shade of Josh Hoover.
0: All right. Well, let's do, we're going to call this, Hey, Remember Me. Because I started this, the podcast with this, because Nico Iamaleava, prior to the start of the 2024 season, granted he was at Tennessee, he was 15-1 to win the Heisman. He got down to +750 before he, you know what, the bet against Oklahoma on the road, and then he eventually would get benched. In that same season, I think I've told this story on the podcast, in that same season, Avery Johnson, Big 12 Media Day, was here in Vegas, and I had some bloggers.

0: who maybe had had a couple of pops in the Circa Sportsbook come up to me and said, tell me how Avery Johnson doesn't win the Heisman Trophy. I was like, well, there's lots of reasons why he won't win the Heisman Trophy. And if I remember correctly, he did not. And then last year, Avery Johnson was 40-1. Now, Avery Johnson is 100 to 125 to 1 to win the Heisman Trophy at Circa. But he's still playing college football at the same school, right? You could even, as crazy as it sounds, like Kevin Jennings, I think, is a, hey, remember me over here? Huh? Like, playoff quarterback 2 years ago. So it's the year of the quarterback, but you look up and down. Noah Fifita is still at Arizona. Like, it's pretty wild. So, Dan, I'll start with you. Who is the nominee for Hey, Remember Me in 2026?
1: That's still around?
0: Still around. Yeah, he's still quarterback. Anthony Calandria of Virginia UNLV. Did you know he's the quarterback of Nebraska?
2: Yeah, Dan and I were just texting about Davis Warren yesterday, who apparently is going to be playing at Stanford.
1: At Stanford, that's a good answer. Oh, man, this is a good question.
0: Ashton Daniels will be the quarterback of Florida
1: Ashton Daniels
0: State this year?
1: Yeah, who is just competent enough to know that they don't have an NFL future and will sue the NCAA to make sure that they can... Is TJ Finley still eligible?
0: I think he tried to be.
1: I want to say, put me on the spot. Who is still eligible after all these years?
0: Or just, I mean, it doesn't have to be like, it doesn't have to be like an obscure one. Just a guy that you're looking forward to playing this year. Like, I honestly, all kidding aside, I am intrigued by Avery Johnson this year. Colin Klein comes back. You know, it's year three. There's no expectations. Like, there was so much hype, right? They let Will Howard walk and go win a national title and get drafted by the Steelers for this guy. And he's shown glimpses at times, but now it's kind of like, oh yeah, that guy. And that's where I, sometimes as a better, I like to look at. You know, you mentioned Steve Angeli. He's kind of a hey, remember me, because he was balling before he tore his ACL, and then Syracuse put in a lacrosse bro to play quarterback. So, like, things went very south quickly, but, like, I don't know if Syracuse is going to suck this year if Steve Angeli is a decent quarterback. I mean, they went on the road. They beat Clemson a year ago. So I'm just thinking of, like, guys that could end up having decent years, but we kind of forgot about because the hype, the star, you know, kind of lost its light.
2: Well, here's a few, okay? And I'm not speaking to this necessarily in terms of, yeah, this guy is somebody I would bet on for the Heisman.
0: Yeah, just good quarterback.
2: Jackson Arnold going to UNLV. I feel like we have all experienced a long, painful journey with Jackson Arnold, where he came in as like a five-star to Oklahoma. He looked really good in very limited action early on in his career. Then he got the yips and sort of lost his mind, went to another school, lost his mind, didn't play. And now here we are where he's going to be at UNLV. Can he run the ball? We know he can run the ball. Does Dan Mullen like to run the ball at UNLV? Yeah, that could be interesting.
0: Yeah, I like it.
2: There's a name. Darius Taylor for Minnesota is, it just feels like to me he's been there forever, even though I know that's not necessarily the case, but that's a name that maybe because the Minnesota people that write into us always talk about Darius Taylor, I feel like I've been hearing his name for 10 years. He's another one that jumps out to me. Another name that I think is sort of interesting in that same vein, Billy Edwards Jr.
1: Man, yeah, North Carolina.
0: UNC, baby.
2: I feel like Billy Edwards Jr. has been around so long that it should be Billy Edwards Sr. Like, he has just always been there. And even, you know, he's probably even got some eligibility after this year, if memory serves. So there's another name for me that jumps out. We like to do this often on our show where we'll just be like, hey, you remember so-and-so? Mark Fletcher feels like he's been at Miami forever.
1: Mm-hmm. He does have an old man name.
2: He does. He does. And maybe
1: like
2: that's
1: Mark
2: got
1: Fletcher
2: something to do with
1: Mark Fletcher has cut my hair since 1993. Yeah.
0: And we'll close things out in just a little bit. We'll have some fun with Ty Hildenbrandt and Dan Rubenstein of the Solid Verbal. We'll have a little Heisman draft. We'll pick a short shot, a medium shot, and two long shots. And this is the time of year to look around at that Heisman market. And believe it or not, the long shots have been coming home in the Heisman market. Look at last year. During week two, Fernando Mendoza was 66-1 to win the Heisman Trophy. Back in 2024, Travis Hunter was 50-1 preseason. And Jaden Daniels, believe it or not, after LSU lost week one to Florida State, was 40-1 to win the Heisman Trophy. So as you look up and down that board and you start to make your case, maybe another long shot is destined to come home in 2026. We'll have our Heisman draft next right here on VSiN.
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0: With the first pick of the chalk Heisman draft, Ty, who do you select?
2: I select Darian Mensa.
1: Not bad.
2: I like Mensa. I think the Texas schedule makes it really difficult to go through that fully unscathed. I obviously love C.J. Carr. I think C.J. Carr is going to have a big year. But I think Mensa provides for Miami a really interesting mix of what they got previously from Cam Ward along with what they got most recently from Carson Beck. He's somewhere in the middle. And still, there's plenty of talent on offense, provided they can get their line sort of rebooted as they've got some losses there. And, you know, it's not a perfect situation for Mensa, being so there are some losses. But I really like that roster. I think the schedule works to their favor. So I fully expect, more to the point from earlier, that Miami's going to be the team we talk about in the ACC. They should have a smooth run through it, hopefully, for the Canes. And Mensa stands to be the beneficiary of that.
0: All right, Dan, you get the second pick of the chalk selection. Where will you be headed?
1: I'm going Trinidad Chambliss. So we have age, we have dual threat, we have perhaps a suspect defense with all those transfers coming in and a lot of the playmakers from last year on their way to the NFL. And he will play in enough huge games, obviously opening the season against Louisville and getting LSU early, where he will have the opportunity to show out and perhaps, you know, establish himself as a Heisman contender relatively early, but also finish strong. We've already seen him show out against some of the best teams, like in the playoff against Georgia, against Miami. So we know he's a big game player. There's enough returning on offense when it's Deuce Alexander, Kwon Lacy's in the backfield next to him. We'll see what the new, you know, Jonte Cook is very talented, but has already been at like three different schools. I think there is something there with Trinidad Chambliss with the combination of age and ability and stage, even with having to deal with, and I looked this up, Ty, I apologize, the power bottom of the SEC. He should still be able, we'll come up with a sound, Ty, don't worry. I would take him just because of what I think his upside looks to be in those huge games, which I don't necessarily see previously with Dante Moore or Arch Manning or even C.J. Carr, because he just hasn't played in those late season or playoff type games yet. So Trinidad Chambliss would be my chalk answer.
0: All right, so that leaves me the top of the board all available. Much to the surprise of probably everyone listening in, I am not picking C.J. Carr. I'm going to go with Dante Moore. Love the wide receivers. Talent is all over the place. You bring back Evan Stewart. You still have DeCorian Moore there. Plenty of big games. You know, week one, because week one is so weak, that might be a primetime game against Boise State, right? So yeah. You have the rebuttal for a Big Ten championship as well against probably Indiana or a rematch against Ohio State. Obviously, it will be an enormous challenge November 7th on the road at Ohio State. You have USC on the road. But I think there are enough high-profile games. The talent is there. You do lose your OC, but you hired from within. There's a good rapport there. I'll take Dante Moore 10-1.
1: Strong running game, strong tight ends, kind of new look offensive line, and that's where he struggled last year with,
0: right,
1: you know, the pressure that Texas Tech was able to bring, obviously that Indiana was able to bring, but you know, he's a fourth year guy. There's something there. So there's a reason he is as high as he is, and I respect it.
0: All right. Medium shots. So this is 25 to 50 to 1. So they're over at DraftKings. There are, I believe, 11 options in this realm. It starts from Marcel Reed and Jaden Maiava at 25 to 1, and it goes to 50 to 1, which is Will Hammond and Rocco Becht at 50 to 1. Once again, these are DraftKings. Dan, you get the first pick in the medium slot.
1: Keelan Russell. So you're telling me I can get good number, good value with what is not officially the Alabama starting quarterback. We'll see what the line looks like. We'll see if they can run the ball at all. Receiver looks to be strong, if not a little bit unknown because of youth. And they did take some depth hits there. But track history, track record with that coaching staff, Brian Grubb at offensive coordinator, with Kalen DeBoer at head coach, with the five-star upside physicality of Keelan Russell, I don't hate that value. I think that's pretty, taking an Alabama quarterback with the sort of talent that can be surrounding an Alabama quarterback. I think it's worth a flyer. Sure.
0: All right. I have the second pick in this round. I debated going with John Mateer. Last summer, I was deemed a Mateer hater. Mm. And I just was like, you know, we're kind of assuming a lot from a dude who transferred in from Washington State. I just saw enough of his passing prowess that is going to make me stay off of this bet. And maybe I'm stealing it from Ty, but I'm going to take my guy, Damon Williams, 45-1 in the medium shot range here. So give me Damon Williams, some good opportunities in the Big Ten, dual threat guy, could have some big rushing games, a little bit more on his shoulders with no Denzel Boston and Jonah Coleman, and another year, and a place that he really wants to be at, right? I mean, he loved it. He doesn't always wanted to be in Seattle, never wanted to waver away from there, but 45-1 in the medium range, I'll go Damon Williams. Ty, you get the last pick here.
1: By the way, this could be the year Damon Williams sees over his own offensive line. Like, a lot of people are really bullish on those sight lines this year, so pay attention.
0: They have shorter offensive linemen. Maybe want to step back now.
1: They're teaching them to bend lower. Like, use your knees. Like, when you move, they're like, guys, really bend. Really get low. Ty, go on.
2: You're telling me I can take Lenora Sellers?
0: You can?
1: Sure.
2: Give me Lenora Sellers. I'm looking at this list of guys. Obviously, some quality names in here. But of the ones that I think are truly Heisman caliber, who are probably a win or two away from vaulting up the board a little bit higher. Norris is a total package. You mentioned dual threat. Obviously, you mentioned, name brand guys here playing in name brand conferences at name brand. Like, he kind of meets all of that criteria. Now, will he have an offensive line? That's ever been the question at South Carolina. The schedule is always murder. There are plenty of questions about South Carolina. I am not necessarily buying in on the Gamecocks overall, but 40-1 seems like that's going to get shorter if he gets, you know, if South Carolina goes on a bit of a run, because they do have a little bit of runway with the schedule before it gets considerably harder. And so it's not too far gone for me to look at this and say, all right, well, I could see this come down to 28-1 at some point, midway through the season.
1: If you factor in Lenoris Sellers' yards running for his life away from the pass rush, the numbers would be incredible.
2: I know.
1: I don't know if he's going to be protected. I don't know if he's going to have an impressive roster of receivers to throw to. I don't know if he's having a running game. He has Kendall Briles, if that really gets you going, as a new offensive coordinator. Couldn't have been worse. So that's what you're wagering.
0: All right, here we go. Long shots. We're each going to get two. We're going to go fantasy football snake style. And I will have first pick, but I want to point this out. So last year, Fernando Mendoza, week two at BetMGM, 66-1. Travis Hunter, preseason, 50-1 2 years ago. And Jaden Daniels was 40-1 to win the Heisman after they lost week one to Florida State. So long shots have been coming home. So we can pretty much, we open up the board to everybody left. It starts with Bear Bachmeier and goes on. I'm going to go Devin Dampier.
2: You love him.
0: This is my guy.
2: Yes.
0: My guy. I already talked about him. Jason Beck leaves. Look, it's very important to put a lot of emphasis in bowl games. I mean, bowl games are so important in this day and age, especially when you're, your retiring head coach leaves to go to another job about 5 days before things get ramped up in the Vegas Bowl. But I felt like against Nebraska, he kind of lived up to what I was hoping for. He completely crapped the bed against Texas Tech in a massive game, and that really sunk his opportunity to win a title or win the Heisman. But at 70-1, I can't quit him. Give me Spider-Man, Devin Dampier. And if you'd like to hear the full conversation with Dan Rubenstein and Ty Hildenbrandt of the Solid Verbal Podcast, make sure you check out the VSiN College Football Betting Podcast wherever you get your podcasts, iTunes, Spotify. We also have every episode up on YouTube. 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Hit it on YouTube as well. Thanks to our producers of this show, Wyatt Tomchek, Rick, and Ryan Hunter. Much appreciated to them.
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3: 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I'm Stormy Bonantoni alongside John Jastrzemski in for our guy JVT. And even though, JJ, you're an East Coast guy, I appreciate you, you know, giving the Western Conference Finals the time of day today in both the NBA and NHL. We got it covered. I'm sorry.
0: Come on, Stormy. I am a professional. That is what I do. I understand that I have my New York loyalties, and I sound very much like a New Yorker. I don't think you're going to mistake my accent for being from the Midwest or being out in California or whatnot. But come on. It's Wemby and OKC. Like, I can't wait to bet this game. I have a strong take that you're going to hear in Best Bets a little bit later on. Come on, par for the course. Stormy, I'm disappointed. I guess you lowered your expectations a little bit too much of me, you know?
3: I'm proud of you, and I told you this in a commercial break earlier. I'm still surprised that you didn't have the Knicks hat on today. I mean, of all days, coming off the dub at Madison Square Garden, you were there. You told me the vibes were immaculate, and then no Knicks hat today. I don't even know you anymore.
0: Stormy, you know this. You're a television gal. I'm about to go do TV in a couple hours on SNY, the home of the Mets. If I wear the hat and then I gotta go and get into the city and like, I don't have the Travolta flow, but like, I gotta make sure it's like firing on all cylinders so I don't look terrible in about 2 hours. So I made sure the hair was like solid for our VSiN hit. So for the viewers that are watching on the app or on YouTube TV, wherever you get your VSiN content, no Nick hat for your boy.
3: I love that you're getting ahead of it though. And the hair does look fresh today. I'll give you that. It looks good.
0: I'll give it a B.
3: To come this hour, very excited. We're going to have Stanley Cup champ TJ Oshie join us in about 15 minutes, get his thoughts on everything that has transpired in the NHL to this point. Obviously, a massive win last night for Montreal in Raleigh. How much can we just chalk that up to the rust factor for Carolina? We'll get his opinion on that, as well as previewing the game tonight between the Vegas Golden Knights and Colorado Avalanche as the Avs find themselves down one game to none in that series as well. We'll also talk plenty of NBA as VSiN senior editor Zach Cohen joins the program. I know he's got a couple props that he really likes for this one coming up tonight. But there's a couple NFL items I want to get into here real quickly with you, JJ. One of which being just something kind of funny that we came across on the timeline earlier today. Apparently, the top 10 NFL best cities have come out according to USA Today. And producer Justin, by the way, absolutely ecstatic about the top of this list as he is a Philly guy. He sees the Eagles at number one in Philadelphia. He's thrilled. But then, you know, you start going down the list. 2 Buffalo, 3 Green Bay, 4 Pittsburgh. Makes sense, right? Kansas City, the success that they've had in recent history. Okay. Number 6, Miami? The list had a lot of credibility, and then it lost me there at 6.
0: No question. And Stormy, you're talking to somebody that roots for the Miami Dolphins. I think Dan Marino is somewhere behind me in the backdrop as we speak.
3: I see it.
0: Come on, Miami. Miami is a terrible sports city. Maybe during the era of Don Shula and Dan Marino in the 1980s, it might have been a different vibe as Al Pacino is filming Scarface. The Dolphins got the longest playoff drought, win drought in professional sports, 24 years, 25 years and counting. And it's always a city that is infiltrated by opposing fans. It's not necessarily Miami's fault because it's a great place to travel. Vegas runs in to the same sort of problems when your team is on the road. But like, you see some of these cities, like the passion in Buffalo and Western New York is off the rails. Green Bay, which by the way would have been my number one choice. Mm-hmm. Sorry, Justin. Just the negativity at times in Philadelphia. And I know, listen, New Yorkers are negative as well. But I would have, like, docked that, like, for Philly. Maybe would have put him second or third on the list. Green Bay is just, like, this happy-go-lucky, unifying place. Lambeau Field. Yeah, that list, Buffalo, fine with. Green Bay, fine with. Philly in the top 3, fine with. Pittsburgh and Kansas City got to be there. But, like, Minnesota is a much better football town than Miami. Dallas. I don't love Dallas there either, to be honest.
3: How is New Orleans?
0: I know the Cowboys are America's team. Stormy, you ever watch a Cowboy game? That place is like 30 or 40% filled with opposing fans. Like, I'm going through this list off the top of my head. I would say Baltimore. is a better football town than Dallas and Miami. That's one I would add. Just thinking about this without, like,
3: yeah,
0: totally doing all of my research and prep work, Denver's a pretty good football town, too.
3: I mean, there's so many answers that are not Miami. Also, burying the lead here, you're a Miami Dolphins fan. That doesn't check out. We just talked about all of your New York allegiances and your accent, and then we go, Miami Dolphins are my favorite team. How'd that happen?
0: Well, Stormy, I'm full of surprises. What can I say? How did it happen? Well, I'm a child of the 90s, and the Jets were absolutely atrocious with Kotite, Boomer Esiason, mid-90s. I'm coming of age, becoming a football fan. My dad was a Jet fan. I said, hard pass, not for me. And the Giants, this was like post-LT, Phil Sims, and before, obviously, they got good, first with Kerry Collins, and then, of course, with Eli, where they win the Super Bowls. The Giants were like the most boring team on planet Earth in the mid-90s. And I had the cool starter jacket, Dan Marino, Ace Ventura, okay, cool uniforms. I was in. I was sold. And Stormy, it just brought me a whole lot of misery, pain, and suffering along the way.
3: Laces out, Dan. Well, actually, yes. I do... It's a good story, and it makes sense. And I do actually want to talk about the Giants here for a second as well. As by the way, you say you're going to SNY. Obviously, the Giants covered there pretty thoroughly as well. But we've gotten a lot of news that have come out in the last 24 hours around this team. First, one of the more controversial GMs, I think it's fair to say, in the league, and Joe Shane. He gets a multi-year contract extension. Then we get some suspect news, hypothetically, on Malik Nabers and his injury progression. And now this morning, a blow to the Giants interior defensive line, veteran D lineman Roy Robertson Harris, who started all 17 games last year, tore his Achilles and now is going to miss the rest of the season. In an offseason that I feel like was filled with a lot of optimism about and around the Giants, especially with the way that they came out of this draft, how frustrating was some of that news this morning?
0: All right, there's a lot to break down there. I'll start first with Joe Shane. I know there's a perception of surprise because of what his record as GM has been, that he's getting extended, but I'm not surprised because he has completely bought in to what his new boss is bringing to the table. And what do I mean by that? Well, despite the fact that Joe Shane is GM of the team, the guy who is basically in charge of the roster and is pulling the strings when it comes to everything that's going on with the football team is John Harbaugh. And if he was going to clash with Harbaugh, then there wouldn't be a working relationship and he would have been let go and they would have made that official right after the draft. But because everything is simpatico and Joe Shane is getting on board, Stormy, he gets to stick around and he gets to be a part of the process. But his power is nowhere to what it was maybe a year or two ago. So that's number one. Two, I'm very worried about Nabers. Why am I worried about Nabers? He never plays. He's super talented. Like, if he plays 16 or 17 games, he will be a top five receiver in the NFL. He'll score double-digit touchdowns. He'll go for 1,500 yards. He misses too much time. It's a problem. It's why the Giants had to go and upgrade the wide receiver position. They did, but you can't replace Malik Nabers. And that D-line is a problem. Not necessarily their ends, because they have guys who can get after the quarterback. When I say D-line, I mean the interior of the D-line, because you lose Dexter Lawrence, you didn't properly replace him, and now that is going to be where teams go to work against the Giants. You got a good pass rush. How do you neutralize that? You run the football. There's a team in Philadelphia that does a pretty good job of that, that you got to go beat twice. And, like, take on the Giants, Stormy, I don't know where you stand on this. I think they'll be improved. I think they'll be spunky. I think the coaching is probably worth a couple of extra wins. But I think there are folks making the stretch and the parallel to last year's New England Patriots. Second-year quarterback, established head coach. I am not of the mindset that the Giants now are going to have some sort of Patriot-like seismic rise to the top of the NFC. I think they're a 7-8 win team. I'll still have them behind Dallas, who I like to win the NFC East, and Philadelphia.
3: Also, by the way, when you make the comment of how well the Eagles run the ball, part of the reason why people hate Joe Shane so much is that they let Saquon Barkley walk in the division to the Eagles, who win a Super Bowl on Barkley's back, and he made the decision to keep Daniel Jones over Barkley, which how's that going to age? We'll see. And Dexter Lawrence, part of the reason he wanted out had to do with, you know, rumors of his relationship with Joe Shane as well as a part of that. So you mentioned much improved. They're a four-win team, obviously, last year. The win total for this year is just 7.5. So do you think they can double that up with the new coach and the way that they're thinking things can trend up?
0: I do. I think that total, though, from our friends here at Circa is super spot on. That is not one of my favorite totals because the division's really good. I mean, Philadelphia still has a ton of talent. I think Dallas has improved their defense. Full year of Quinnen Williams, adding Caleb Downs in the draft. Dallas, to me, is a team. I'm betting them over. I'm across the board. I love them. And Washington's a great unknown because how many games is Jaden Daniels going to play? Mm-hmm. Is he the guy he was 2 years ago when they went to the NFC title game? Or is it last year where he's on and off the field? So I think Washington finishes in last. I think the Giants are a third-place team. I lean over, but I'm not going to lie to you, Stormy. I don't love it.
3: I don't have it in front of me right now, but if you think they're a third-place team on DraftKings and FanDuel and some of those other markets, you can find the exact order of the division finishing position if that's something that intrigues you. In terms of those NFC East numbers off the top, the Eagles are your favorite at plus 110, Philly plus 235, Commanders 5-1, and then the Giants, your long shot, but not much longer than Washington, sitting at 6-1. Okay, we are going to step aside here once more on Money Moves here. When we come back, very excited to have TJ Oshie join the program. Longtime NHL vet, won a Stanley Cup with the Washington Capitals. His reaction to what we saw last night and looking ahead to tonight in Colorado. The Vegas Golden Knights stole game one. How will they come back in game two? Game twos have not gone well for the VGK so far this postseason. We will be right back. More Money Moves coming up after this.

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11: 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We get tweets beating the book. Primetime Leon Sanders. Yo. Shout out to your little buddy, Country Club and K. Michael Bidlin. Not only does he walk and type with a purpose, he's a chicken grilling, deep leg day kind of guy. He truly has done all he can do. Suck it, Fezzik, if that is your real name. Peace, love, and yoga pants. There's a lot of that tweet. That's a Hall of Fame tweet.
12: Wow, what a tweet.
11: Primetime Leon Sanders at Cowboys_Cubs1. Well done. And this from a Brosec1870. The way this week has gone, learning about second girlfriends, ladies of the night from crack, the TV guy, Kelly, teaching you about radio, remembering how to party in D.C., I think Stevie's going to need the dump button. Yeah, he is.
12: Can I tell you about TV work trips?
11: Yes, sir.
12: That I regret? Like, there's nothing of my career that I regret. I've had an awesome career. It's been a lot of fun. We do get to do an awesome show every day. But whenever I hear Chris Felica and Paul Carr talk about this South Africa World Cup trip, I really wish I was, I don't know, an associate producer under the Bears' guidance or something back then, because that would have been a lot of fun.
5: Why is Felica so happy? We're losing to Ghana.
11: Chris Felica joining us against his own will. For a second segment here at Chris Felica, the Bear from Fox Sports. By the way, Bear Bets podcast, how often do folks get those?
7: Weekly. Yeah, weekly. We put one up the other day where we got into some World Cup. We got into some college football playoff expansion talk. Got into some NBA playoffs. Got into Jeff talking about the unfairness of a tiebreaker and a girls' youth 10 and under softball league tiebreaker. Yeah, it was some good stuff.
11: Wow. You really do cover it all. Wow. Jeff.
7: We do. And now look, we didn't get into ladies of the night, side pieces, dead people on the side of the street, and porn shops.
11: Listen,
7: but we did it. We did our fair share.
11: Sometimes it happens on this show. There's nothing I can do about it. It just happens. Back to the World Cup for a second. So I'm looking at this next one. You got Morocco to win Group C at +325. Now this is Brazil's group, so it takes a fair amount of onions here. But as part of this is because the other two teams are Scotland and Haiti. Is that what the crux of this is?
7: Well, the key is I'm not sold that this is a great Brazil team. I think the midfield is really lacking. Neymar should not be on this team. It's like the fading aging stars that really won't be contributing at all between like him and Ronaldo and Messi. By the way, there is a 5-1 available out there on Morocco. Again, like I said, I didn't have very many options, and then I saw a 5-1 last night somewhere offshore. So you can get a better price than this. But the way I look at this is the opening match of the group is Brazil versus Morocco. If Morocco, who has a very good defense, can manage a draw here, then it turns into who beats up more on Scotland and Haiti. And both of these teams know what they have to do. So I took a little bit of chance on Morocco here at 5-1. And again, the winner of this group, there's a massive benefit to winning and losing. Because if you win, then you kind of get put to the other side of the bracket from where Spain and France and wherever else. If you lose, you probably have to go like maybe Netherlands in the first round. But one thing that you look at, make sure you look at with the bracket. I have like a simulated bracket that I did, and it doesn't have like round future sites on there. Paul had mentioned the Miami group stage match, but if you look ahead to the round of 16, if England were to win their group and Mexico were to win their group, then we're looking at a situation where you potentially could have in the round of 16 England playing Mexico at Azteca in Mexico City, and
11: mayhem.
7: That would be like
11: mayhem.
7: Ridiculous. England would melt in that heat and elevation there. So, and if you look at the prices, like the stage of elimination for certain teams, the short shot for England is round of 16 to be eliminated. So they're aware it's priced in already, so there really isn't any betting to take advantage of it, but it's just something to keep in mind.
11: Extra points for Mr. Felica, use of elevation. Mark that down.
12: Plus two.
11: I believe
7: I got scolded for saying altitude once, so I need
11: right.
7: to make sure I always say differentiate.
11: You know, we talk about the Orleans, then we were an English teaching class here. This one, I want to do these two in tandem because I believe I saw this one come over the group chat, if I'm not mistaken.
7: Yes.
11: Spain and France, you have both of them, Spain to reach final +220, France to reach final 3-1. Same side of bracket, I'm guessing?
7: Now, yes, now the chance that if Spain weren't to win its group or France weren't to win its group, you could win both. But the odds of Spain and France both winning their group and being on the same side of the bracket and meeting in the semifinal are really good. They're the two best teams in the world. Anyhow, look, it's a one-off. Someone could park the bus and go to kicks and someone could lose and maybe we don't get a Spain-France semi. But I am willing to take my chances that Spain and France will play in the semi. One of them will reach the final game, and I will collect 40% on my stake there.
11: I like it.
7: I'm basically trying to create my own. Like, remember those like choose your own adventure novels when you were growing up? If you want to take the path on the right, turn to page 82. if you want to take the skyline down, go to page 14. Like, so
5: who didn't love those?
7: I'm kind of creating my own arb here.
11: Yeah, I love that. Okay, last World Cup bet, at least for today. Highest scoring group, Group E, quick glance tells me that's Germany, Curacao, the Ivory Coast, and Ecuador.
7: Yeah, there's not a whole lot of defense here. Ivory Coast have a bunch of young potential up-and-comers with a lot of ability to score. Germany, a team with Voltamata and Florian Wirtz and others who will put up a bunch of goals. Curacao is going to be the punching bag here. Like, they're going to – all three of those teams in the group could easily put up three or four every match against Curacao. So I think – a lot of times, like, people look, oh, well, who's Argentina against or Spain against? But it's about the depth of the other end, just the lack of defense. So I think this Group E bet is pretty good here. I could see there'll be a lot of fun games to watch in this group.
11: All right, Chris, for God's sakes, can we spend 3 minutes on real football? It's America, for God's sakes. NFL, let's do this. You have made some season win totals plays. Both mm-hmm. unders. Let's start with your with an NFC under.
7: Yeah, I bet the Giants under 7.5 wins. I think there is a lot of hype and expectation for the Giants with Harbaugh coming in and the great draft that they had. But remember, Malik Nabers, is he going to be healthy? Scadaboo comes back. Is he going to stay healthy? With the schedule, if you lose to Dallas opening night, then you got to go to the Rams, and that's a problem. Maybe you start 0-2, and then you get a couple of games that you should win. But look at the back half of the schedule. Like the December-January schedule, Niners, Seabags, Browns, Lions, Dallas again on the road, Eagles. Like, not a whole lot of teams you can chalk up with the win there. And in the middle of the season, you got to go to Houston in that good defense. You got to go to Philly. You got to go to Washington. I don't know. 7-10 feels very low. Jackson Dart. We all love him. Can he stay healthy? I think there are a lot of questions that kind of outweigh the hype and expectation for John Harbaugh in year one.
11: What did you call the Seahawks, by the way? What did you call
7: them? The Seabags.
11: Oh, okay.
7: That was an old NFL primetime deal with Chris Berman, when he'd be like, Seabags!
11: I don't know if you know this, but they're the Super Bowl champions. Put respect on their name, man.
7: Throw some respect on the birds up there.
11: Giants, by the way, announcing they agreed to a multi-year extension with GM Joe Shane, by the way, after that draft. So the Saquon thing, apparently, they don't care about anymore.
7: Back from the dead.
11: AFC under from you is?
7: The Denver Broncos, under 9.5. A team that won a bunch of games in miraculous fashion last year with some defense and some average quarterback play in it. We don't know if Bo Nix is going to be fully healthy for the start of the year, and you just look at the non-division schedule that they pick up. Rams, Niners, Seahawks, throw some respect on their name. Bills, like right there, and you get that division with the Chiefs, who in theory will be better this year. The Chargers, who will be better as well. So, like, 9.5, under 9.5 feels like a really good bet for me. And maybe if they do start slowly with at Chiefs, Jaguars, Rams, Niners, Chargers, Seattle, that's their first six games. Maybe then you can get in on that early, go under 9.5, and then maybe try and find an adjusted midseason live one, and maybe you're able to get over 7.5 or 8.5, and maybe it lands on 9.
11: Tell me you're not sold on Bo Nix without telling me you're not sold on Bo Nix. Is that part of this as well?
7: that is part of it as well, yes.
11: Yeah. Well,
12: that schedule is brutal to start.
7: You said it, not me.
11: Yeah, I did. No, it is brutal to start with. At Chiefs, Jags, Rams, at Niners, at Chargers, Seahawks, first six. Good luck. Thank you, Chris. Thanks for staying for two. That was very benevolent of you. Appreciate it.
7: Oh, of course. Any time. Can't wait till the top of the hour.
11: Steve Fezzik at the top of the hour. Phil Bobbitt, Motorsports, next up.
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0: for what's more likely to cash. Our producer, Michael Cohen, went through the NFL futures market, picked out some win totals. Never a bad time to do win totals. That's my favorite futures NFL bets to talk about. So let's preview two each and decide which one has the best chance of cashing or winning. Let's begin. Seahawks or Bills? The Seahawks over 10.5 wins at -130 at the DraftKings Sportsbook, or the Buffalo Bills over 10.5 wins, -125. Nick, what's more likely to cash for you?
1: Man, Michael Cohen in his bag, up late last night, burning the midnight oil, looking at these win totals. I lean toward the over on both of these. I think Buffalo is the one that I would trust a little bit more, partially because of the division in which this team plays. Bills, of course, went 12-5 last season. You know, didn't necessarily feel like this team was firing on all cylinders for much of the regular season, but they have at least 10 wins in every year since 2019. And there are a couple 16-game seasons in there, of course. Now, the Bills do have a tough schedule. Houston, Detroit, the Chargers, the Rams, Baltimore, Minnesota, a team I'm high on, Kansas City, Green Bay, Denver, Chicago, all on that schedule, out of division. I would say the only true, quote-unquote, easy games are you get Miami twice, you get the Jets twice, and we'll see how easy that actually is. And they do get the Las Vegas Raiders. So they're going to have to beat a lot of good teams on the schedule, but I'm high on this Bills team. I was not opposed necessarily to the coaching change that they made. You know, want to kind of freshen things up post Sean McDermott. And again, I think being able to take advantage of that division, we've probably seen New England take a slight step back relative to last season. Meanwhile, Seattle, you know, more reasonable schedule, but still not easy. You know, maybe the deepest division in football outside of the Arizona Cardinals. But I will say this, Jeff, something I was looking at as I kind of combed through these win totals, there just aren't that many truly cross off terrible, bad teams right now in the NFL. It's like you have Miami, maybe the Jets, you have Arizona. But, you know, we used to talk about the entire NFC South. Like, oh, yeah, you know, if any of the kingpin teams are going up against Carolina, New Orleans, Atlanta, that's an easy win. Even the AFC South, to me, has become a lot more respectable in the middle and at the bottom. So, you know, the schedule portion to me, I didn't necessarily pick out as many teams where I said, okay, this schedule is extremely penal relative to another team.
0: Yeah, I think schedule-wise, I think the Bills have the slightly easier schedule than the Seahawks, even accounting for the out-of-division stuff. But, like, for instance, they play the NFC North teams, and all those teams kind of have question marks in one way, form, or another. The Vikings, it's on offense. It's at quarterback, obviously. Yeah. The Packers, the Bears, and the Lions all kind of have some defensive question marks in my mind. Seattle obviously lost. You know, everything went pretty right for Seattle last year. They have a champion schedule, but it's not like a ridiculously hard schedule either. In fact, I think there are some teams that, I think have some harder schedules that are contenders. So we'll see about that. I'm going to go slightly in favor of the Seahawks here, for this one, but okay. It's more just because I want to see these Bills pieces, work out the right way, the things that they change. Let's move on. Let's go to the AFC South, a division that's obviously a lot harder than we thought a year ago. Jaguars versus the Texans. All these lines, by the way, are on via the DraftKings Sportsbook. Jaguars over 8.5 wins, -125, or the Houston Texans over 9.5 wins, -125.
1: So I actually like both of these as overs, yeah, Jeff. I think Houston to me is the team that I would pinpoint to win the AFC South. I think they could get to 10 or 11. I think Jacksonville, you know, getting one fewer win on this line is really what pushes it over for me. I have the Jags as a 9-win team right now. I will say this. I'm more concerned about the Jags taking a step back relative to last season than I am Houston. You know, we forget Jacksonville was just 5-4 through 9 games before ripping off 8 straight to end the regular season. They had a pretty manageable schedule, I thought, last year, especially down the stretch. And look, I think we're going to know about the Jaguars, you know, whether this team can avoid that fate early on. Because after getting the Browns in week one, they go to Denver, then they get New England at home, they go to Cincinnati, Philly and Houston back-to-back in London, then the Colts with presumably a fully healthy Daniel Jones at that point, and then at the Baltimore Ravens. I mean, that is a brutal, brutal 7-game stretch. I don't know if I feel great about their chances to come away from that with a winning record. They lost some key pieces on the defensive side. I think the loss of Travis Etienne is definitely going to matter for this Jags team. So I guess I would say the Texans are the one I feel a little bit better about, but I still think, to me, these teams are 1-2 in the AFC South.
0: Yeah, I agreed. And my initial reaction was, oh, it's definitely got to be the Texans. I'm all about the Texans and their defense, league best defense in my mind. They were already a shredder last

0: last year, and I think they only added to it this offseason. But the question is, what are they going to get from C.J. Stroud after that playoff disaster? Are those offensive right. line moves going to be enough to improve the running game along with bringing in David Montgomery? I still think I'm leading Texans on this one there, but it is really close. Chiefs versus Cowboys. What's more likely to cash? Chiefs over 10.5 wins or the Cowboys over 9.5 wins? Both of these are at plus 115. Get plus money on both of these.
1: It's still the Chiefs for me, Jeff. I'm not backing off of Kansas City after a 6-11 season in which everything that could have went wrong basically went wrong, especially if we're factoring in the Mahomes injury late in the season. All those one-score games they were winning 2 years ago, you know, came back the other way in 2025. But prior to last season, KC won at least 11 games in 9 of the last 10 seasons and in every season that Patrick Mahomes was the full-time starter. So I'm still bullish on this Kansas City team. I'm bullish on Mahomes being out there to begin the season. Now, the Chiefs, as always, do have a very difficult schedule, even despite coming off of a down year, but they do benefit from that down year, finishing last in the division, or second last, excuse me, in the division. They get the Raiders twice, of course, in division. They get Miami, they get the Jets, they get the Cardinals. Would like to think that's 5 wins on the schedule right there. Now, they do play at Seattle, they play at Buffalo, they play at the Rams, and they play at the Cincinnati Bengals. So those are tough games out of division. They get New England and San Francisco at home. But you compare that to the Cowboys, Jeff. I like this Cowboys team on paper, but we go through this every year, right? They lose games. They have no business losing. They inevitably collapse on the defensive side of the ball. I think to me, when you're evaluating the Cowboys win total, a lot of it depends on how you view the other teams in the division. Are you in on the Eagles? Are you in on a bounce back for Washington? Do you think the Giants could be an 8-9, 10 win team? If so, I think you have to knock Dallas down a little bit.
0: Yeah, so for me, I'm in on the Cowboys. In fact, I kind of like some of their divisional futures as well, especially if this A.J. Brown trade does come to fruition for the Eagles. I like what Dallas did on the defensive side of the ball. We'll see if it works, but I like the defensive coordinator hire, for one. I like how they went about their business this offseason. I like how they prioritized defense in the draft. I like a lot of things that the Cowboys did, so I'm going to go Cowboys on this one here. Just the uncertainty with Mahomes and his injury coming in this season, what happens with this offense. I think I'm a little less bullish than you are on the Kansas City Chiefs. So we'll see about that. But I'm going to take Dallas on this one here. 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All right, let's roll through a couple more of these real quick. Steelers or the Bucks? Aaron Rodgers, his swan song, his last season. I promise, really, truly. Over 8.5 wins, plus 100, or the Tampa Bay Buccaneers, 8.5 wins, plus 100. What's more likely to cash?
1: I mean, Steelers over 8.5 has been as rock solid as it gets for 2+ decades, 22 straight years with at least 8 wins, which is just a ridiculous run. They've had at least 9 wins in 18 of those 22. And a lot of those, of course, were 16-game seasons, but I think we have more questions than ever about Pittsburgh, right? Defense felt like it took a step back last season. Can Aaron Rodgers stay healthy? You got a new head coach in Mike McCarthy. I'm inclined to stay away from that one. It's the Bucs for me. I like this one. Tampa Bay is still the team I trust most in the NFC South. I know New Orleans, Carolina, they're both moving in the right direction. I don't know what Atlanta's doing right now, but the Bucs to me still have the most talent. They have the best quarterback in the division. They have a really nice stable of pass catchers, even with Mike Evans departing this offseason. I know the defense, especially against the pass, is a huge question mark, but I'll take the Bucs to get to 9 wins.
0: I think I'm with you on this one here. The Steelers, I don't think I'm buying their offseason. I mean, I understand that their choices at quarterback are kind of limited. If I were running the Steelers, I would have made a play for Malik Willis, tried to get out of this never-ending cycle of just at quarterback, and, you know, 9-10 wins, maybe 11 in a huge year, and then still get knocked out in the playoffs. I think they need to find a way to reboot that sort of run at some point. It's an insane run. It's impressive, and it's a lot of organizational pride. I get that. I just, you know, I can see where the milk turns sour on Aaron Rodgers this year. So we'll see whether that happens or not. Coming up next. next, we got Brandon Kravitz joining us on the Progressive Guest Line. This is Prop Points.
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17: Back on a numbers game, live from Circa Resort Casino, downtown Las Vegas, Gil Alexander. And it is a distracted Kelly Bidlin this morning. Kelly, would you like to tell everybody what you're doing?
18: I'm not distracted at all, okay? You distracted me as much as anybody. We're talking about this Pablo Torre podcast.
17: That's all we can think about.
18: I really wish one of us had finished the thing.
17: Yes. Well, Kelly's trying to finish it. That's my point. He's trying to finish it here while we're doing the show.
18: You got a little bit further along than me. It's like the whole point is the point of the pod that basically to tear down O's and that he... I don't think so. that he misled a lot of these shows that he was on, so therefore they made him seem bigger than he is?
19: I believe in the half that I listen
18: to,
19: I believe what they're saying is, on the one hand, on the positive side, he's a very skilled showman.
18: Right.
19: Right? Skilled with sleight of hand, skilled with his words, skilled with distraction, right? But what the gentleman, the guest on the show, forgive me for forgetting his name again.
18: I forgot it already.
19: He is making the point, though, that what has gone too far is that apparently with some of his appearances, I don't know about with the football teams, but apparently on some of these TV shows, some of these appearances, not with you and I, but apparently with some of these, there is some pre-show arrangement that is not getting conveyed, and either he then dupes the host, as in the case of The View, or it's just not getting conveyed in a way that is, I don't know, and you were just listening to a part where, like, the apparently the host didn't go along with their pre-show stuff when they actually went to air. So there's a little more going on than is being suggested. They're not saying he's not good at what he does, but he just, it's gone too far is what they're saying. Certain things are not being conveyed to the audience that kind of ought to be.
18: Okay, all right, yeah. I think the one part I was like, just that clip trips me up with was the, like, we know there's a trick. I'm aware of that. Yes. I'm not like, I wasn't under the impression that some, you know, magical person was reading our minds, and that's right. All it was. You know? Yeah. I feel like that's part of it.
19: You mean he's not able to randomly cut out with a cutout of Oprah on paper with the... Right. The X Factor, like, or whatever show that was? Yeah,
18: I don't know. There's some of that I'm picking up from the spot. Like, he's not the all-powerful. It's like, well, yeah, we were aware of that. Like,
19: Beds JB on Twitter. Gil, I took Alexander Blocks weeks ago to win the French at 600-1. He's a Belgian player. With Alcaraz out, and if something happens to Sinner where he's sick or worn down, there'll be a wide-open field. I understand the strategy, right? How is Sinner going to lose this? Well, he keeps playing tennis. At some point, right, will he break down? Not like we haven't seen that from him before. Pat Montefort, I had the Aaron Marble Rye Rye 12-1 after the first round. I couldn't believe the old two-glove bag won.
18: There you go.
19: Somebody got him.
18: Nice.
19: Trip Tepper, the O's examination by Pablo was entertaining but wasn't explosive or shocking. It basically confirmed O's is a clever entertainer that uses deception to fool the audience and the participants. A polished con man, essentially.
18: Sure, thank you.
19: Like, I think that's very well said.
18: Yeah, okay, that's what I was looking
19: for. He's a polished con man.
18: Like, I was very aware that we were having a mentalist, a.k.a. a magician, a.k.a. an illusionist, a.k.a. someone who's going to try to trick you into something. Like, I was very aware that's who we were talking to.
19: I still don't know how he...
18: I mean, I don't know how he did it either.
19: I still don't know how he did it. Corbin, morning, guys. Y'all ready for some listener-on-listener crime? As someone who lives in Alberta and just watched the Oilers lose two finals in a row, I had Calgary fans, arch rivals, wishing we would win just because Canada hasn't won a cup. Of course people care. That's what I thought. They had to care.
18: You know, compare it, though, you know, I told you I was going to see David Copperfield like a month ago or whatever? That sucked. Like, O's is amazing. O's, like, is sorry. Great. Like, this is... I don't know how David Copperfield's doing half the stuff he's doing either.
19: But even David Copperfield, I told you, when Gracie was little, I went and I was, like, trying to figure out what he did. And Gracie was like, as a little girl, she's like, you're ruining it, right? And I'm like, oh, you're right. I shouldn't. As an adult, your adult brain shouldn't try to figure out how these are done.
18: Yeah.
19: Dude, maybe it's me. Maybe I'm just dumb.
18: I don't know. He's very skilled, man.
19: He's very skilled at what he does. Again. Eight of clubs? Really?
18: It's incredible.
19: A special numbers game investigation reveals that the National Basketball Association draft is on June 23rd.
18: Let's go. I'm pumped.
19: Yes, indeed. Now, you can bet on first pick, second pick, third pick. A.J. DeBanza, BYU, -450 to be the number one pick in the draft, held by the lottery-winning Washington Wiz. Let's go. And I was in D.C., again, anecdotal, take it for what it's worth, but it sounds like they're drafting DeBanza. If you listen to everybody on Sports Talk Radio, guests from the Wizards organization, who are they going to end up with? I think it's DeBanza. They don't have a player like him. By the way, I will say this about A.J. DeBanza. We want DeBanza or DeBanza. What do we decide
18: on? Oh, God.
19: Tati Wishnev watches more college basketball than anybody I know. He doesn't love him think he's a bit of a tweener. I'll let him speak on it tomorrow.
18: Yeah.
19: But I will tell you that if you watch DeBanza's reel, his highlight reel, you come away with that like, oh, they got to pick him. They absolutely have to pick him. He creates his own shot. He's a very unique kind of player. They don't have a player like him. And if Anthony Davis decides to stick around, they actually have a fairly decent basketball team.
18: Oh, it's not bad at all.
19: Yeah.
18: So I think it's been interesting because you hear so much of the talent scouts and stuff for NBA, right? Like, you don't hear during the NBA regular season. You're not, like, hearing from these guys till, like, the season winds down and the college basketball season ends. So I was a little shocked to hear, like, Jonathan Givony was on with Zach Lowe and, like, just talking about... They were talking about how he and a lot of the NBA scouts that he knew from day one of this process, things had not changed much, where it was these two are very close, but they thought Darren Peterson never looked like the less skilled player than DeBanza.
19: Now, never looked like the less skilled?
18: Yeah, that every time they've ever faced, they always had Darren Peterson as the slightly better prospect out of these two.
19: Well, listen, I think Darren Peterson, objectively... just didn't show it.
18: Oh, totally.
19: And there was weird absences, close to game time. And so if you're the Utah Jazz at 2, on the other hand, right, A.J. DeBanza -450 to be the number one pick in the draft, the number two pick in the draft, Peterson is -145 is the favorite. Because if you're the Utah Jazz sitting at number 2, which you are, if you go back to the beginning of the college basketball season, to your point, Kelly, in a million years, you would never have thought if you didn't have the first pick, you could have a chance of getting Darren Peterson. So they will absolutely pick Darren Peterson, speaking about a team that's actually pretty good. They don't quite have a player exactly like him. I think he's clearly who they're going to pick at number 2 if, and I do believe, when DeBanza is picked by the Wizards before them. And that then leaves at number 3, right? The Memphis Grizzlies are going to be like, well, sure, Cameron Boozer seems pretty obvious at 3. The Duke standout.
18: Yeah.
19: Pair him with Zach Edey. Hope that Zach Edey doesn't get hurt anymore, which is a big hope. But Cameron Boozer's -125 to be the 3rd overall pick, which then leaves the Chicago Bulls with a draft that has everybody sort of consensus was like, there are 4 players above the fray.
18: Mm-hmm.
19: Caleb Wilson then falls right into the hands of the Chicago Bulls. The Chicago Bulls, who are a team that has, in terms of their collective record over modern NBA history, and their quality of their draft picks has gotten the worst of it, more than any other NBA team. So the fact that they end up with a 4th pick and they get a shot at one of these 4 players, Caleb Wilson, I believe, is who it will be. I think, right, if the draft were held today, this just in, Kelly, it is not.
18: Yeah.
19: I think that's your 1, 2, 3, 4. I think it's DeBanza. I think it's Peterson. I think it's Boozer. And I think it's Wilson. After that, Acuff, you know, all these other guys, who knows?
18: I think you're most likely right. I wonder with the 3rd pick, like, I don't know. I feel like I'm a bit higher on Caleb Wilson than most, but, like, he's another one that I think him not having played so much of the season is going to affect that, right? Where maybe he would be closer to Boozer. I actually have made a couple bets. I bet Peterson number 1.
19: Okay. You bet Peterson number 1.
18: I bet Peterson number 1 at +320 last week. And then I bet Boozer.
19: I will tell you what all the Wizards fans, by the way, are saying. Hey, oh my God, we got the number 1 pick. First time since John Wall. We'll mess this up.
18: I mean, this is also like here's the argument. Like, yeah, you just broke down the team fit. Yes, DeBanza makes more sense than Peterson. Trey Young's there. You're going to put Darren Peterson and Trey Young on the same roster? Like, no. Oh boy, I don't know about that. Now, the other one to keep in mind here is we keep hearing these rumors of, you know, the Jazz, and Ryan Smith wants to keep DeBanza in Utah, right? Now, keep in mind, NFL draft, NBA draft, not the same, right? This is always the Wizards would still draft him 1 and then trade that afterward.
19: Then they got to switch the baseball cap.
18: Exactly. So whenever you see these, like, team things, the team markets, be careful with that. First overall, it would still be DeBanza, though. And then I bet Boozer 3rd overall at 125. I'm with you there. I think that here's the other one. Gavotti was talking about Boozer was number 1 on a couple NBA teams board.
19: Do we still have pictures of Scottie Pippen in a Sonics hat? That kind of thing?
18: Yeah, I'm sure we do somewhere, man.
19: Should be fun. Lots of ways to bet this. Hopefully more as the draft approaches. Coming back on A Numbers Game right here at Visa.
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1: 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Coming up on the show, Doug Kazarian of Bet Rivers, formerly of ESPN, Daily Wager. I'm sure you watched him for years, you know him, and he will be joining us
0: In just a few moments, we'll go over the NBA. We'll go over some NBA offseason, how he gets ready for football. I know he bets a lot of WNBA, so we'll see what direction Doug wants to take it in. But I'll start here with the NBA. By the way, Doug has had a very good record here. Just checking his he does these best bets daily for Bet Rivers, 84-62. So that'll do it. That'll pay the bills. 84-62-1. So Doug has had a good run here. And that's more than a good run. That's a pretty big sample size. So excited to talk with to Doug and see what he thinks. But we'll start here with the Knicks and the Cavs on a Monday. And I just, man, I know it's simple. I know it's too good to be true. It looks too easy. I don't know how the hell you bet the Cavaliers in this game. I like the Knicks. I think they win. I think they win comfortably. I mean, are the Cavs really, after blowing game one, and it's amazing. Imagine last Tuesday night about 10:30 at night when the Cavs are up 22 in game one with 7 and change to go, saying, you know what, a week from now the Cavs are going to be looking at getting swept. The Cavs are looking at getting swept. I just, man, after blowing that game one and then getting run out of the gym in game two, in game three, are they really going to rise from the ashes here, get off the mat, and win game four? They could. You know, I've said this in the past. I don't like these game fours usually when it's 3-0. Sometimes the team down 0-3 quits. Sometimes the team up 3-0 says, you know what, we got our game, and they come out half-hearted. So game fours when it's 3-0 can be tricky. That being said, the Knicks have had a killer instinct. They've taken no prisoners, to throw whatever cliche out you want there. 10 in a row. 10 wins in a row. A lot of them by some margin here. And just a run I didn't see coming. I don't know how anyone saw this coming, because they have turned into a juggernaut in the playoffs. And very rarely in the playoffs do you get these teams that were not juggernauts beforehand, either in a past year or in the regular season, and they turn into juggernauts in the playoffs. And the Bridges trade, and when they gave up 5 first-rounders, I was critical of it. I said, you know what, the guy's never been an all-star. He's probably never going to be an all-star. That's a lot to give up. It hurts your ability to get Giannis. I felt that way when the trade was made. I felt that way a couple weeks ago when Bridges wasn't playing well and they're down 2-1 to Atlanta. If he gets them to a finals, and they're going to the finals, they're going to win this series. And not that he got them there, but he's a big part of it. It's hard to really crush that trade. It really is. It's one where you have to at least say, even if the trade isn't a success, it's hard to call it a failure. When you make that trade and you get to an NBA finals, this is a team, and I'll get to their recent history in a minute because I think it's fascinating. The Knicks are going to the finals, and I don't know how you kill that trade. And I don't know how you back the Cavs here in this situation. So to me, the Knicks win. I think they win comfortably, and that would put the Knicks in. And the finals is weird. The finals doesn't start till Wednesday. And look at the layout of the finals. It starts on Wednesday, which is unusual. Wednesday, June 3rd. So if the Knicks win, we're looking at it, 7-8 day layoff, and could have a long layoff in the West, too, depending on how that shakes out. But just look at the NBA Finals. Starts Wednesday, June 3rd. Game 2, Friday, June 5th. So you get a Friday game. A little unusual, but it's happened a little bit the past few years. Monday's Game 3. Wednesday, Game 4. Okay. Saturday, Game 5. Nothing on Sunday for any of the Finals games, which is very unusual, which is very new. Game 6 would be on Tuesday. And then Game 7 of the NBA Finals would be on Friday night, June 19th. That is very strange. I mean, Friday night game 7, I don't think we'll get there. I still think the West winner will beat the Knicks. But, I mean, you're at the point now with the Knicks where I'd be surprised if the Knicks won, but I wouldn't be shocked, and I wouldn't be surprised at all if it goes 6 or 7. That's probably how I'd pick it. I'd probably pick the West winner. If I had to pick right now, I'd probably pick the West winner in 6. I don't think it'll go 7. I don't think the Knicks will win, but the Knicks getting a couple games is certainly on the table, and that guard in that building will be absolutely rocking when the time comes, when they get those finals games. And if you just look at the Knicks' recent history, if you're of a certain age, you think the Knicks, man, they never win. And if you're of a certain age, you think Knicks, all they did was win growing up as a kid, and they didn't win titles. So I know that's the most important thing. But if you look from 1988, the start of the 88-89 season until 99-2000, it's amazing. They won the first round series, so that's 12 years. They won the first round. They won a round in 11 of those 12 years. So 11 of those 12 years, they were at least the second round. 4 conference finals, 2 NBA finals appearances. So, I mean, think about that. A 12-year span where 11 of the 12 you win a round. This is the New York Knicks. And you compare that with what it became after that, it really is amazing. And, again, they didn't win one. But when you're in 4 conference finals, you're just always in the second round. I mean, you grow up, you think of the Knicks Like when I was a kid, you grew up, you think of the Knicks as just winning and being consistent. And yeah, they can't get over the hump, but they were always pretty good. But they get upset against the Raptors in 2000-2001. From that point on, from 2001 to 2020, they won 7 playoff games. Not 7 playoff series. I mentioned they won 11 first-round series in 88-99. They won 7 games. Carmelo Anthony won 7 games. So 2001, they missed. 2002, they missed. 2003, that's the Isaiah Thomas, welcome to the playoffs, New York, famous quote, where he got them into the playoffs. They got swept by the Nets. They go 04, 05, 06, 07, 08, and 09, all missing the playoffs. So that's 6 years missing the playoffs. That's 8 of 9 missing the playoffs. They trade for Carmelo in 2011. They make the playoffs, but they get swept. That was January of 11. They made that trade or thereabouts. And then they get swept by the Celtics. They lose in 5 the next year to the Heat. In 2012-2013, they finally win a round. They beat the Celtics 4-2, and then they lose to the Pacers in the 2-3. They actually had home court against the Pacers. Paul George, that was his coming out party. So, I mean, those are your wins. They win one game against the Heat in 2011-2012. They win the 4 against the Celtics is 5, and then they win 2 against the Pacers. And then they missed the playoffs all of those years until 2021. So 2013, 14, 15, 16. I mean, all these years, you go another 7 or 8 years where you don't even make the playoffs. I mean, so look at it from 2001 to 2020. I mean, you only made the playoffs, what, 3 or 4 times? And you win one series in basically 20 years. This after a 10-year stretch where you win the first round every year. So it's just amazing the gap or the contrast, I should say, from how consistently good the Knicks were to how consistently bad the Knicks were up until 2020 and then 21. You know, they make the playoffs against the Hawks. They lose in 5. And, you know, I think back to, and this is kind of, it's funny to think back on it. 2019, they had the worst record in basketball, worst record in the NBA. But there was hope because that was the Zion draft, the Ja Morant draft, and that was the year with all the really good free agents, Durant, Kawhi, Kyrie. And a lot of people, a lot of Knicks fans said, you know what, we stink this year, we've stunk forever. But no more, because we're going to get Zion, we're going to sign Durant, maybe we sign Kyrie, and our team is going to go from being terrible to being pretty damn good with Zion, who everyone thought was just this can't-miss player, can't-miss prospect, with Durant, with Kyrie, we're going to get all these guys, and we're going to be loaded. And they actually traded for DeAndre Jordan, because he was buddies with KD, and buddies, I think, with Kyrie, and said, you know what, we're going to get him, and that's going to help us get Durant. And it completely backfired because they trade for DeAndre Jordan. And as the rumor has it, Jordan said to Durant and said to Kyrie, he goes, hey, you guys cannot come here. We got to find somewhere else to play together. This place is a mess. It's a total disaster. And it backfires. Durant and Kyrie signed with Brooklyn. They obviously didn't get lucky in the night of the lottery. They not only do not get Zion, but they don't get Ja Morant, the second pick. They end up with R.J. Barrett. And their big free agent signing that summer was Randall. And I remember that July 1st when they signed Randall, just the reaction and everybody thinking, man, our Knicks fans thinking, man, we thought we were going to have this loaded team with Zion and Durant and Kyrie and who knows who else. And we're stuck here with R.J. Barrett and Julius Randall. And when is this ever going to get better? And they missed the playoffs the next year. But 2 years later, they made the playoffs. And I would put it this way. They just kept hitting singles. R.J. Barrett wasn't a home run, but it was a single. Julius Randle, that was a single. Emmanuel Quickly, they drafted him, that was a single. And eventually, it's like a rally in baseball when you're trying to make up a big deficit, a bunch of runs. Eventually, they hit the home run. Eventually, they hit the grand slam with Brunson in the 22 offseason. I never thought Brunson was going to be this type of player. I thought they gave him way too much money. Similar to Bridges with that trade. I was like, man, this guy's never been an all-star. Is he ever going to make an all-star team? Now, I still don't know. You know, can he be the best player on a title team? Well, he's 4 or 5 wins away from doing that. I still have my questions at his size and just the way he plays. But just a remarkable turnaround here for the Knicks, really. From where they were on that night, July 1st, 2019, just decades and decades where, I mean, again, as great as Carmelo is, and I heard people throwing out the question, you know, are we at the point where Brunson has done more for the Knicks than Carmelo Anthony? I mean, we're well past that. Carmelo, for as great of a scorer and individual player he was, They won one series with Carmelo, and now here they are, second straight conference finals, and they're going to the NBA finals here. The Knicks have become a fixture once again in terms of playoff basketball deep into the postseason, and I do like them Monday night here in game number 4. I just think it's hard to back the Cavs. So we'll talk to Doug coming up in a minute. We'll get his thoughts Major League Baseball, I mentioned this on the Wednesday show. It's hard to imagine Tarik Skubal is on the Tigers here in a couple of months. It really is. We start play on Sunday. The Tigers are 12 games under. Doubleheader against Baltimore. See how that goes. But it's just, you know, whether it's the Dodgers, whether it's, and look, anybody could use him. I know you're going to have to give up prospects and you're not going to have him sign long term, but, you know, the Padres are always in the mix on these guys. The Phillies, can you imagine a scenario where the Phillies start a playoff series with Skubal, Wheeler, and Christopher Sanchez in some form? Skubal, you would have to think, is on a different team here. So we got a good Memorial Day card here in baseball. We get, you know, the Orioles and the Rays, McClanahan going. Twins and the White Sox, minus 115. Mizorowski going for the Brewers. He's been incredible, and it's incredible. NL Cy Young race. Mizorowski, minus 220 favorite. Yankees on the road, laying $1.40 to the Royals. Mets, who had started to play better, rough weekend in Miami. They're $1.60 favorite over the Reds. That game at Citi Field. So Memorial Day, good sports holiday. You get conference finals, playoff games in the NBA and the NHL. You get baseball. I know people probably say Labor Day is better because you get college football back and you get the baseball, but I always like Memorial Day. Full card of baseball, important NBA games, important NHL games. So excited to see what Doug Kazarian thinks. We'll get his thoughts on all these games. NBA offseason, WNBA. That is next. This should have been more podcast.
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0: All right, we are back. Should have more podcasts. Doug Kazarian, Bet Rivers, does a great job on all sports, and he joins us now. Doug, what's going on, man? Thanks for coming on. I'm going to hit you right off the bat here with a tough question, hard-hitting question to start. better sports weekend, Memorial Day weekend or Labor Day weekend?
9: It's a great question. Maybe the tiebreaker is no UFC this weekend. What's up with that? I had some withdrawals going on. I mean, yes, we did have Johnny Manziel brawling on a Saturday night. But besides that, no real fighting.
0: Yeah, and look, I usually Memorial Day weekend is a week later. And this is technically, I mean, not technically, it is the earliest it can be. You just do a little quick, third grade math, May 25th. That's the earliest it can be. So usually you get game sixes and game sevens of the conference finals in the NBA, maybe some later games in the NHL to go with all the baseball. I know most people are going to say football with Labor Day, but it is a pretty good sports weekend here for Memorial Day weekend.
9: It is. And I sort of was joking about the UFC because I feel like usually we have that on the calendar. And then in the Labor Day, we do. I'd say football usually wins, but I always answer, like, when people say, what's your favorite season? I usually say, like, spring, because that means summer's on the horizon. So if you say Memorial Day, you have to factor in that we're getting summer on the horizon as well. So that's part of the equation. And, you know, if you're in the Northeast like you are, or bad weather sometimes, the winter is, you know, longer away, or, you know, we just got through winter. So that, I think that's part of the equation, although you probably – you know, you didn't ask that when you asked what the better sports weekend.
0: No, it's a great point. It is part of it. It is part of the, just the whole vibe with Memorial Day weekend where, hey, summer is ahead of us. Summer is on the horizon. But let's get to the game on Monday. NBA, the Knicks have been unbelievable. 10 straight wins. I have a hard time seeing the Cavs muster up. And I don't love getting involved in these game fours when it's 3-0 because sometimes the team down 0-3 doesn't care, and sometimes it's vice versa. But, man, I have a hard time seeing the Cavs get off the mat and say, you know what, we blew game one in horrific fashion. We were kind of run out of the gym in game two and game three. But game four, here's where we're going to stand up, and we're going to win this game now. Playing amateur psychologist in sports, not always easy, but hard to bet against the Knicks here. I think the Knicks win. I wouldn't be surprised if they won convincingly. Would you agree, or you have a different take here on game four?
9: Wholeheartedly agree. Look, there's a big difference between saying it's a lock, can't lose, versus can't bet it. I don't see how anyone could bet the Cavs. I really don't. Now that I don't have the next day's newspaper, but I just don't see how you can bet the Cavs. With all these situations, and I often say this with a game six, when road teams, meaning the higher seeder in a game six, you can't just assume it's the same as games three and four. A lot of times people make that mistake, and in a series that's 3-2, the road team usually covers like 70% over the last like decade. It's ridiculous because the team that's trailing has to believe they can win at home and then a game seven on the road and then keep furthering themselves in the playoffs. And that rarely happens. We usually see the closeout in game six. So that's what I was cautioning everyone who bet the Hawks against the Knicks in game six. It's like, I don't think this team has that DNA. Now, every once in a while, the team down 3-0. So I use that same philosophy here. Do the Cavs strike you as a team that thinks they can win four straight? Or do they have one foot out the door? I think Atkinson's already fired. I don't see how he survives given his game one miscues, and he was already in the hot seat on the hot seat. So I just don't think there's the championship medal or just the DNA of that locker room. Like, I would consider heavily playing like all bench guys for a large part of it, you know. I bet the Knicks as soon as it opened. Now, it was 1.5 everywhere. Circa had 2.5, which I thought was smart, but the market's not really moving. I would have made the number 5. I really would. Especially that we just saw the Knicks in this situation with the Sixers, and that line was, what, 1? So I think the Knicks have the let's step on their throat, and they have the vibe. And obviously, like you said, they've won a million in a row. I just don't see how anyone could think plus 1.5 is the right side. Now, we did see this in the NBA Finals a couple years ago with the Mavericks and Celtics. But I think the Mavs showed some heart, but it was a lot of Mostyn just missing and going through the motions. And I don't think the Knicks had that sort of approach to games. I think the ball moves well. I've been really impressed with how everything's been popping. And I just don't see one of those situations where they want to avoid the sweep or anything silly like that.
0: Are you at the point now, and I wouldn't have thought this a week or two ago, and I still wouldn't pick the Knicks to win, whoever comes out of the West, but if you told me they won, I'd be surprised. I don't think I'd be shocked anymore, but I would be surprised, and I at least am thinking probably a 6 or 7 game series. Is that prisoner of the moment, or do you give the Knicks now a fighting chance here when it comes to the finals, which doesn't start till Wednesday here, June 3rd, so we're going to have a little bit of a wait.
9: Yeah, I mean, the layoff obviously can hurt some teams. Just ask the hockey conference finals. I definitely would not. I give them a fighting chance. I definitely would not be shocked or that surprised. I mean, look, they played the Thunder pretty well. Remember that Sunday night game in OKC? I just feel the Thunder have demonstrated a sort of a next gear, and I'm assuming J-Dub would be available and healthy by the finals. I mean, that's a big part, right? He's all NBA last year, right?
0: Right.
9: And then A.J. Mitchell's got an injury popping up. And there could be another injury that occurs before. And then on the Spurs side, look, they got their nagging stuff. So health is a big factor, and the Knicks would be 100% in great health. And I'm not being as cliche as it's a make-or-miss league, but a lot of this come down. I mean, the Thunder won a big game in Game 3, and that was just came down to really field goal percentage, right? I mean, Wemby's plus minus was really good when he was off the court, when he's on the court. And when he was off, the Spurs didn't hit shots and the Thunder did.
0: Did you see this coming with the Knicks? Because I think their longest winning streak in the regular season was 7. They're a 3 seed. And look, Bridges obviously played pretty well. But to me, I mean, this is just kind of out of nowhere. Very rarely do teams, and I know there's not always a connection between the regular season and the playoffs, but usually when you have this kind of run in the playoffs, you see some glimpse of it in the regular season or in past years. Usually you don't have a team just hit a completely different gear than the Knicks are hitting now. Did you in any way see this coming here with the Knicks?
9: Yes and no. So for sure not this, right, where they just look like the best team that ever played basketball at times. But it was funny, with 2 weeks to go or something, they hadn't really figured out their substitution patterns, right? There was talk of Josh Hart not starting, you know, and then they sort of stumbled into the point center with Towns, which happened in the Hawks series. I will say this, though, the other side of the coin is, like, we knew the East was thin, right? You know, obviously no Halliburton, Tatum coming back. I mean, that changed everything. The Celtics getting bounced changed everything because they were, what, 100-1, 150-1 last year with Tatum out. So they became sort of an interesting sort of variable in the Eastern Conference playoffs. But, you know, in the summer, everything was like, hey, the East is the Knicks to take. Like, this is everything. The red carpet is rolled out for them. No Halliburton, right? No Tatum. Again, this was last summer. No one knew much. And, you know, at some point, the Knicks just have to seize the opportunity. And they have. I just think it's funny, to your point, that they've sort of reached another gear at the literally very end of the regular season into the playoffs. And I didn't think the Pistons would crumble either. But the Pistons getting bounced and Boston getting bounced certainly opened it up even further for New York.
0: Yeah, and I can remember where I was here. I remember where I was July 1st, 2019. The Knicks had the worst record in the year in the league that year. But there was hope, and there was hope because it was the Zion draft, it was the Morant draft, and that was a big-time free agency where it was Durant, Kyrie, Kawhi. Not that they were going to get Kawhi, but there were a lot of Knicks fans saying, you know what, we stunk this year, but next year our team is going to be Durant, Kyrie, and Zion. And of course, they end up with none of them. They end up with Julius Randle and R.J. Barrett, and it just seemed hopeless. Like, man, this thing's never going to get turned around. And here we are 6 or 7 years later, and they're I don't think they're going to win it, but they're certainly, you know, headed in the right direction.
9: And even during this year, it's been, hey, well, do they have enough to trade for Giannis? And right. There was even some grumblings. It couldn't happen, but they're like, honestly, the right way to do this is trade Brunson for Giannis because you can do the high pick and roll with Towns and that kind of stuff. I mean, again, this wasn't, like, dominating the headlines, but that's where the Knicks sort of – fan base was, or at least some of it, wondering about Giannis and not even about this year. Can we put it all together? And then ultimately, there was this year. It's been impressive. And I really wonder, I mean, there could be a book written about it if everything unfolds the right way, but like how they stumbled on the Towns, sort of this aspect of him, the facilitating, the assists, and running things through him. But with that being said, they should have been down 1-0 in the series. And I will totally concede that it was rust. I mean, 2 of 19 or whatever it was in game one. Now, you could see the rust sort of just eroding in the fourth quarter off Brunson. Like, you could just see him starting to become the regular season, the playoff Brunson. It was like a snake shedding its skin. But that game one outcome changed everything, and it can change a series. As we saw, game two, they sort of, the Cavs just sort of didn't have it in them. And then once you're up two, I thought game three was really impressive by New York. I was really impressed with that win. That's a championship caliber win for the Knicks in game three. Just to be up 2-0, 9-1 to start, and really just go wire to wire and answer every Cleveland run.
0: Yeah, and the Bridges trade obviously looks a lot different now, and you can relitigate that. But we'll do more with Doug when we come back. This is VSiN, the Sports Betting Network. Should have been more podcasts.

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11: 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Doug Kazarian sticking around. Doug, let's... Before we move off the NBA, you know, I was thinking of this watching the West, especially Game 1, where, man, the Thunder and Spurs, such a high level, and the other 28 teams, the other 28 GMs had to be texting or thinking, man, what the hell are we supposed to do against these teams? And some of the older superstars, Durant, LeBron, Curry, I'll throw in Giannis, I'll throw in Kawhi. I wonder if a few of them are texting saying, hey, if we all don't join somebody's team or get on the same team, we're going to have no shot. Now, these guys have all made a lot of money. They've all won rings, all the guys I mentioned. So maybe it's, you know what, I'm happy to just live here and play out the rest of my career. But do you think we see any –

0: wasn't the worst decision in the world if you thought that it's just not worth the money and the trouble to kind of reset. Now they get lucky with Flag. I don't think the ring chasing is really a thing as much as people want to make it out to be. I don't think players are like care as much as we think. They want to win on their own. I think losing takes its toll. I mean, Kobe fans want to pretend that he didn't demand a trade and all that, but go read up, kids. Kobe was sick of the losing, wanted out, and rightfully so. I have no problem with LeBron leaving. He gave the knucklehead Cavs front office 8 years to make some move. They wouldn't trade J.J. Hickson for Amari Stoudemire. That's how stupid some of these front offices are. So if you don't have the right front office, you have to go somewhere else and create your path. It's not ring chasing. It's just getting away from the stupidity and the selfishness in your prime. And that's frankly what LeBron did. That's why he did those one-year deals. He's like, I'm going to create the leverage on my end. Now, Magic and Bird didn't have to because they had great front offices who were stacking those teams with Hall of Famers, right? And then ultimately, Jerry West in Memphis gave the Lakers Pau Gasol and got a fair package looking back, but whatever. Only the Lakers knew that Gasol was available. I say all that because we talk about all this offseason movement, but that's the world. The NBA superstars are underpaid, Will. The middle class is probably overpaid, but the worst thing in sports right now in terms of contracts and salary cap is not even baseball not having a salary cap. It's the max salary in the NBA. That is the worst thing. They have a cap. It's like if the NFL had a cap on like quarterbacks. Like the team salary cap is fine. Player cap is stupid because what happens is if you didn't have that, then you'd have the 30 best players spread out across the NBA on the 30 teams because no one would take $30 million less per year to team up with one another. But they put these salary cap maxes in, and that's why LeBron went to Miami because like he's like, oh, I'll make $1 million less than Eric Bledsoe or someone and then get to play with the other elite players. But so if you had, let's just say it's $150 million salary cap, you could give one guy like $100 million per year and then make all the others and the role players make like $2 million, $4 million, whatever it is. And then you wouldn't have tanking. You wouldn't have all this lazy defense because those middle-class guys would be playing for their salaries because they're very replaceable. But that's the trickle-down effect of this stupid player max. Now, I say all that because that's what's creating this movement. These players are really smart. They're like, well, why don't I just go form a great team and take a little less? And that's why the agents sort of negotiate trades, and that's why there's so much communication between all these front offices and everything. So I don't think teams are that overwhelmed with the Spurs. I think Wemby's minutes and all that, his health is still a giant unknown. As great as he is, game one was an outlier in this series. I mean, that just, obviously it's a fantastic performance and everything, but I don't think teams are super worried about the Spurs in that regard. And I think, sadly, it's because of Wemby's unknown health and, you know, obviously missing the last part of last year with blood clots. I think just the seven-footer component, I think they're more of a we can still beat them kind of thing.
1: All right, let's go through a few of these guys and you tell me what team they're on next year. Giannis.
0: Not Milwaukee. I said this last summer. I did like a video of it on YouTube. It's like he's not, like his days are numbered in Milwaukee. Like we just like, we've seen this path before. You got to start by saying you're happy and then you're, and it's like this is how it goes. I don't know what teams want. I mean, at some point, you don't trade for him if you're a certain team. I mean, his health has been shaky, right? You cannot give up certain, and then if Rudy Gobert and Bridges are demanding all those picks, if that's where the market is set, at some point the Bucks are going to have to take less, right? I mean, they're not going to get like Cooper Flag for him, right? They're just not. And then the second apron is a big part of this. So I think it makes sense for a team like Houston to go do it because you need another piece. I know Van Vliet's going to come back, but I think they need to figure out a way to trade Durant, and you got to find a team. Maybe it's Orlando. I think they're a team that's sort of on the aggressive side of things. I think you got to find those teams that are not necessarily suckers, but much more, you know, less risk averse than some of these other more level-headed front offices because you have the second apron and you have the injury factor. That is part of the equation. And yes, Giannis won a title, but he was down 2-0. And there's the free throw. I mean, there's some factors here. The officiating, those are like potential hurdles if you go and get Giannis. He's fantastic, especially defensively. But I think you got to get a team like an Orlando. a Houston that wants to

0: make a more aggressive move. Obviously, you got to find a third team for. I like Durant in Orlando.
1: Would Giannis make sense for the Lakers, you think? Does that work? Is there a way where they think that work?
0: I don't think so. I think the Lakers are playing the long game with the short game in mind. I think they need pieces, the right pieces around Luka, and I think Giannis is too ball dominant.
1: Yeah, I don't think that's a great fit either, and I'm not sure the fit, but you know, I was just thinking them because the price starts to come down. First of all, so you always think of them with the superstars, but I was wondering if the price comes down enough where that's within range. What team do you think LeBron is on next year?
0: I believe in the Warriors. Like, I do believe in this. Yeah, I think that's part of Kerr staying, too, or wanting to come back. I haven't heard anything. I'm curious. I think his days in L.A. are numbered. You could tell in the press conference with Pelinka, not the one where he wore the black leather jacket. That's the one with Luka. But there was one at the end of the summer where he was disregarding questions. Like, he answered, this was for Luka press conference, and LeBron, I think, was overseas on a cruise or something. And Pelinka, as soon as the question, he answered it quickly, and then he turned to it like he was basically didn't want to talk about it. Like, they're done on LeBron. Like, they're done. There's a lot of drama, not necessarily, it's just a lot, you know? It's like, he's a diva, right? Like, it's a lot. And at some point, now, I thought what he did the last couple months of the regular season before Luka and Reeves got hurt was fantastic. He adapted his game. Some of those were cupcakes, but there was a world where they were, like, pretty good, right? I just don't think you can look at it in a vacuum and bring them back. Reeves was hunted on defense in the playoffs. I just think they're going to try to build a team that is very defensive-minded, a lot of 3-and-D guys, and everything's going to run through him. I think it's going to be a version of the Thunder, right, where Luka's in the SGA role and facilitating, and you just have all these dudes who can make threes, the Lou Dorts of the world, right, who can make threes, play great defense, and you maybe have another guy who's like a fringe all-star, kind of like Gasol was. He was a perennial all-star, but he didn't need the ball. He was a beta, not an alpha. One of those situations. I will say, trying to recreate the Mavs that went to the finals is a little fool's gold, because I thought that was a fluky run. Like, that gave Dallas fans false hope. I don't think that team was like championship infrastructure. I just don't.
1: And in the last couple of minutes here, I get the LeBron to go and stay, and that would be interesting, all these years playing against Curry. And from what you hear, those guys don't love each other. Yeah, on paper, LeBron, Curry, whatever else they've got, that's fun. But I don't know, like, can you really win? Are those guys going to be healthy enough?
0: But that's not the priority.
1: I think
0: fans, including myself, like, when we bet on these regular season games, like, my buddies, like, you realize you care more about this game than they do. Like, I think they work their tails off. They're obviously gifted, but they work their tails off. They're training. There's just very few people that really, really, really, really want to win. And I think when you get paid $50 million, $100 million, whatever it is per season, I just think there's an element. Like, when Eddie Curry, going back in the days, like, I'm not sure I would show up fat, like, if I got all that money. I mean, I was, like, 24 at the time. But, like, stuff like that, like, I don't blame them. So I just wonder how much they truly care about their legacy. Like, they sort of have, like, they got, you know, their grandchildren's grandchildren are taken care of financially. Like, do they care about what Stephen A. Smith says about their legacy? Like, I don't think these people care about rings as much as we think they do.
1: And plus, there's not that one perfect fit where if you're LeBron, say, hey, if I go there, I win a championship. And I don't think he'd, like, join OKC or join the Spurs. Although, you know, who knows?
0: It would be held against him. It'd be held against him.
1: 100%. All right. Should have been more podcast. Doug Kazarian. Doug, we'll stick around for one more segment. We'll wrap up with Doug when we come back. VSiN, the Sports Betting Network. Stick around.

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9: All right, we are back, wrapping up here. Doug Kazarian, Bet Rivers, you've heard him on this network a lot, and he joins us again for another segment as we wrap up here, Shoulda Bet More podcast. All right, Doug, let's get into some other things. Football, you know, we're not there yet, but Memorial Day weekend, it's funny. As you get older, Doug, Memorial Day weekend quickly goes from the 4th of July to Labor Day. Like, you know, it's just like you snap your fingers, you're there. What does your football prep entail? College football, NFL, just take us, into the lab, how you make the sausage.
10: Yeah, you know, it's funny. Back in the day when I was at ESPN and other platforms or outlets, I would just be doing so much research because there was so much overlap with knowing my material, calling highlights, all that stuff. It helped me to be locked in I don't do a lot. Like, I'm not betting win totals. Like, WNBA win totals, I had like 4 months, 5 months, and I still didn't care enough. The yes-nos. I only look, this time of year, I only look at long shots. Because that's what odds are going to move, right? 51 is going to move to 20-1 quickly if you're an odds maker. But a minus 160 team is not going to be moving to $2 unless they took heavy, respected action. And again, it has to be worth your time to make that wager, to sweat it out, and to wait to cash. Like, it's got to be a really good play. I mean, even the 4-1 WNBA future I didn't take, even though I thought she should be minus money, and she ends up, she's now minus money to win sixth player of the year. So even then I was like, I probably should bet it, but because there's also like a lot can happen that goes against your wager, right? It's not like,
9: is that Carter?
10: Yeah, Kennedy Carter to win sixth player of the year. Like, okay, but she could also, I mean, look at Rekia Jackson. I had a 20-1 ticket on most improved and she blew out her knee. So that can happen too, sadly, in all these sports, right? You can also get hosed by voters. You can also, she can move into the starting lineup. She can, you know, there's all these things that can happen that go against your wager. So with futures, it has to be a real long shot in my eyes. Now, prep for the season is different. I mean, Will, I look at things through like live wagering window so much, right? And I always call like the closing line the first time out, right? It's like my I get a kick out of Super Bowl, right? We, for 2 weeks, we scrutinize 2 versus 2.5. And then within like 3 minutes, like the team crosses the 40 and it's like they're 3.5. It's like, okay. Now, I get it. Like, you didn't know who was going to get the ball. I get it. There's more data point. But it's just funny how much this stuff can change. Now, if you're betting six figures and all this stuff, like, you can only get down a closing, you know, a game before it starts. You're not getting down six figures. But if you're a recreational player and everything, like, you got to look at this stuff. So a lot of times, I'm an eye test better, right? Like, I'm not sitting there crunching numbers. I do have guys I talk to who have models, and I try to extract information, and I listen to it, and it's part of the equation, and I ask questions. But a lot of this is sort of football. Like, you know, we were talking a second ago about the Cavs-Knicks. Like, I don't care what the model says. You have to put the 3-0 series deficit at the forefront of your thought. That's why I would have made the line 5, right? I think with football, like, I'm doing my research and stuff, but it's not consuming me as much as you would think. I'm not one of the guys that think the NFL is the hardest to beat. I actually don't. I think their baseball is the hardest to beat in a lot of ways. But I just am not doing a bunch of research. So there isn't a huge lab here, because I think how many kernels are you going to uncover, right? And I'm also, you know, knee deep in the WNBA right now. So I'm locked in watching every game, taking notes. Like, I have competitive advantage there. So I'm waiting, you know, I'm allocating my time and energy to what is generating the most revenue.
9: How about college football? It's, you know, it's different than it was obviously 5-10 years ago, where you just pick up the Phil Steele magazine, you see who's the returning starters, and you've got something to go off last year. Even if I didn't do any research, you know, and I kind of know these teams from last year, and then I just plug in the missing details. It's like you have to start from scratch this year. Is college football, is it the same process for you?
10: Yeah, I mean, I have a buddy, my betting partner. He does a lot of off-season work in football, and he just said, like, the portal has ruined it. You know, he's like, I'm just overwhelmed. Like, I don't know what to do. You know, it's definitely changed, like you were alluding to. I will say one team that I'm buying into, going to every year, is Indiana. I don't think people fully realize how much better of a coach he is. I mean, you saw the excuse-making at the end of last season, everyone saying, well, it's NIL. Indiana finally got money. Yeah, that's part of it. But to ignore that he's the best coach, and people just don't want to accept certain things. I mean, I like Mendoza. First of all, as a person, I'm rooting for him every day, right? But, like, I don't think he was that amazing. Like, I wouldn't have voted for him for Heisman. It's silly that it came down to a kicker for Ohio State missing a chip shot, and that swung all. Like, I would have voted Pavia in terms of, like, who did the most and things. Like, I think, I mean, remember the year before, Indiana was undefeated, right, in the regular season, and they had the one loss to Ohio State, right, in the regular season. And that was like block punt and all that stupid stuff. Like,
9: sure.
10: I think he's going to – Mendoza had – his wide receivers had the second lowest catch drop percentage of any wide receiver crew. Ohio State led the country in it. The coaching, the advance – I mean, look what he did in the Rose Bowl, right? They went three and out in the first possession of the Rose Bowl. The two drop packs, Mendoza had to just fall down. It was a sack. And then Zignetti's like, okay, I see what they're doing. Let's change the blocking. Blah, blah, blah. Okay, all right, we got it. And so you just say, you see the advanced coaching with him versus like some of these meatheads, whether it be the SEC or elsewhere. I mean, the SEC, like the Ole Miss interim coach, like I'm sure he's a fine coach and everything, but he went for two in the first quarter, like of that bowl game. It was like, it's idiotic. So some of these guys, Belichick used to say this before other teams started copying him, but other teams will lose before you win, right? And they started stealing his tricks, like the middle eight, deferring the coin flip, realizing how valuable that second half kickoff is, and obviously the gap between his coaching ability versus others narrowed. But I think Zignetti is by far the best coach in the country. He's another Saban, and I think the quarterback play is going to be just as good this year. And yes, Mendoza made some great plays, and he's, you know, some of those plays are historic, and they went undefeated. But I think Zignetti's going to have the Hoosiers right back in the mix. And so I'm going to be looking at his quarterback to win Heisman, those kind of things. I think he's a bet-on coach. So that's why I don't need to do as much offseason, is because I'm betting on coaches. And what I do is I try to poke holes in narratives. And the narrative is that it was NIL-driven, and that's just not the case. He found the right players for his system, and they just beat him with his coaching.
9: Any WNBA bets? You mentioned you bet it. You're knee-deep in it. Any WNBA bets you'd recommend right now? Futures, awards, I'll give you the floor.
10: Yeah, I mean, I would say what we learned last year, there's much more parity than we think in this year. You know, coming into the season, we had two expansion teams with the Fire and the Tempo. Out of the gates, they've already notched wins. I mean, one of their win totals was like 9.5, even though last year the expansion Valkyries went to the playoffs and surpassed their win total by the All-Star break. So I would just think, there's much more parity. There's just think of an exponential Kurt line graph, right? That is what's happening in the sport in terms of quality of play, good players coming out of college, athletic players, the court awareness, the feel for the game. The coaching is off the, you know, way better than it was compared to a couple years ago. They've got some NBA assistants come in, some European coaches, some very good college coaches. So everything is much more advanced than it used to be 3 years ago. So a lot of these underdogs have been barking. It's a lot of situational handicapping. But in terms of actual wagers, I mean, look, Sabrina Ionescu just returned. And the futures market is, I don't think the Liberty should be the favorite. I'll put it that way. I know she just came back and they have four Olympians in the starting lineup. I think the Aces should be the favorite. I think Indiana Fever are horrible defensively. I think their coach is overrated. I'd be looking to make a coaching change if it were me. But, you know, I think the stuff that I was on has sort of shaped the market. Like, I liked the Wings and the Valkyries to make the playoffs coming into the season. The Wings still play no defense, but I think that's part of their game plan. I do think it's going to be chalk this year, but I think a lot of those middle-of-the-pack teams can win on any given night, and we just saw the Sparks win in Vegas without Nneka Ogwumike. Now, it was one of the most well-played games I've ever seen, and both teams nearly scored 100. It was, you know, 103-95, I believe. But Kelsey Plum played probably the best game of any player this entire season, and that's going to happen. I don't think it's consistent. I think they're going to miss the playoffs for the sixth straight year, so I'm not buying the Sparks. And I just think you got to be careful with some of these games on paper. I still think the dogs are going to bark a lot more than people realize.
9: Doug, you're the best man. Enjoy your Memorial Day weekend. Let everyone know where we can find you.
10: No, I appreciate it. And thanks to you, Will. DougKazarian.com is probably the best way to find me. It's got links to everything because I am doing a lot of stuff. But I'm writing for The Athletic. Got a piece coming out, I believe, on the World Cup. Doing a little bit of that. Some picks in the New York Post. Got my own YouTube channel. Just started. So there's a lot of magazine stuff. So think 30 for 30. So there'll be links on my website for that. And like you mentioned, I do a show Monday through Friday for Bet Rivers, which is awesome. It's on the Betting Weekly Live channel on YouTube. So we break down the card every day, much like I did back in the day with Daily Wager.
9: Yeah, and look, the dead of summer is coming, but we got NBA draft. We've got baseball to keep us going. And before you know it, we will have football. So, Doug, appreciate the time. Thanks for coming on. And appreciate you guys listening. 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

0: out of the books on this Memorial Day Monday. Dave Ross right here in Franklin, Kentucky. He's our closer. Jensen Lewis back home in Cleveland, Ohio. How was the trip this weekend, my man? And good to see you back in Cleveland, and you avoided the raindrops down south.
1: Sure did. Great to be down in Greenville, South Carolina. The patronage and everyone down there, as you always know, when you are deep in the South, or at least amongst some of your friends and family there. Congratulations to the Citadel, champions of the SoCon tournament. They have the automatic bid. We'll have Selection Monday, jump into all the college baseball regional stuff this week. But most importantly, today, a day of memory. Our thoughts and prayers to all that serve and those that gave the ultimate sacrifice. So we are proud to be a member of the Red, White, and Blue, and honor those, the fallen, and those that continue to defend our freedoms as well.
0: Amen to that, brother. Well said. And yes, we appreciate everybody waking up this morning, joining us on this Memorial Day Monday. But please remember the reason for the day today. That is exactly our thoughts here on this Monday morning. What a show we have lined up here. Pete Jensen is going to join the program. Talk about what's going on in these Stanley Cup finals. Who's going to be in those finals? Because it's starting to look like it might be some clarity out west. We might need some in the east. Zachary Cohen's going to join us. San Antonio, boy, did they clamp down yesterday. Get to that and get Zach's thoughts later on this morning. And the King of Connecticut, Will Hill, will join us. Talk some baseball, some basketball, everything in between with the great Will Hill as well. But what we saw in San Antonio was defense, defense, and more defense. And we got a series, kids. That's where we begin today's edition of our highlights and headlines.
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0: Writing was on the wall in this one early, Jensen. 103-82 is the final. And how about this? The Thunder scored 19 19, 22, and 22 points in the four quarters yesterday. The offense was just stuck in the mud the entire day. So the under easily hits here in San Antonio, easily covers at 2.5, 3, depending on the number you got. But Jensen, as great as Wemby was, and he was great, I felt like the defense was the key to this one.
1: It was. You look at halftime, too. 12-point margin after Wemby hit that half-court 3-2 to put him up by double digits. I did play San Antonio just on the money line before the game and thought, oh, that's a nice little advantageous middle opportunity there. I took some 9.5 on the Thunder, but that was dead in the water as soon as we got into that third quarter. You said it. The Spurs kind of turned the screws, 33 points from Wemby, but you hold a Thunder team to just 33% shooting. They were 6 of 33. That's 18% from beyond the arc. Incredible job by this Spurs team. You had to have it. They got it in style, and now we get to a best of three at the Paycom Center, going back there again tomorrow night.
0: I'm a little surprised by this in that OKC is still a 220 betting favorite to win this series. And I get it. They've got home court back. So potentially, depending on how games 5 and 6 go, if there's a game 7, it's back in Oklahoma City. But after kind of watching the first four, Jensen, are you surprised it's still that wide a margin? And by the way, OKC is still odds on not just to win the West, but $1.15 to win the Larry O'Brien Trophy a second year in a row. Does that surprise you in the marketplace?
1: Not really, because this is still a Thunder team that when you get right down to, I thought the comparisons last night was outstanding on the NBC broadcast. When you look at where the balance of scoring has been, it's been about 50-50 with a shade towards the bench, having more of the points for Oklahoma City so far this series. It's been 80-20 basically for the Spurs. So the longer this series goes, I'm very intrigued to see what the fatigue factor and the adjustments are like here. I understand where people think, okay, yeah, the Thunder looked pretty dominant there in game 3. They did not have it. Mm. They were shut down defensively, and credit where it's due for San Antonio last night. But I can still understand why the defending champs are almost a $2.5, you know, dollar favorite to be able to not only win this thing, but able to move on to the NBA Finals.
0: We've got a grade one hammy for Jalen Williams, didn't play in game 4. You kind of finally saw the erosion there, where they got nothing off the bench yesterday for the first time. So I thought that was also a key to that easy win for San Antonio. How about this? And the night on ice, talking about injuries, Nathan MacKinnon goes out in this one. It was a 3-0 Colorado lead, and VGK comes back with 5 unanswered, and they take a commanding 3-0 lead in the Western Conference Finals here. You know, I saw Colorado afterwards talking about it. They said this is as low as it gets. Historically, it's over. We've never seen a team come back from 0-3 in a final, whether it's West or East, to get to a Stanley Cup final. So it's never happened in this round and only four times in the history of the Stanley Cup playoffs at all, Jensen. You hate to say it's over, but it kind of feels like it is.
1: I was very fortunate when I watched this first period last night, flipping back and forth. I'm like, okay, maybe Colorado's back, but the live line there on the puck line was 3.5. And I, you know what? If I'm going down swinging, why not take the team on home ice? You would think there'd be a little resistance and a little regression there. And I didn't expect it to come level, though, Dave, by the time we got to the third period. So that three in that big time rebuttal in the second period, all you needed to know about how resilient VGK has been. I want to read you a quote here real quick. John Tortorella, in his description of talking about the Golden Knights finding various ways to win, this is a game where we showed some balls. That's all you need to know, is that they got knocked around in the first period, but it's a heavyweight fight for a reason. They got up off the mat. They landed some combinations. And, Dave, I know you got the big five-unit wager on Colorado. I'm not even sure that many experts, and we'll ask Pete Jensen about it too, but I don't know if people could have seen this kind of rebuttal come from Vegas the way that they were able to come back with five unanswered.
0: Well, fortunately, I got over three of them back yesterday with an early payout, depending on your books out there. And I combined that with a Wyndham Clark Sunday win to get that almost 6-1. So we've made that back, which was really nice, because what happened yesterday down there at the CJ Cup was Wyndham Clark came back and won a golf tournament. We hadn't seen that in a long time. 11 under on Sunday alone. And Jensen, all those million-dollar renovations that we saw down there to the CJ Cup, and nobody's going 30 under this year. Like Scotty, when he went 31 under last year, Wyndham Clark went 30 under to win this. And really, when he birdied 18, it was already over at that point, no matter how well Siwoo Kim played. Look, you got to give it to Wyndham Clark here, but I think, again, the PGA Tour, they kind of see the difference from a PGA Championship the week before at Aronimink, and then you go down here and you see the CJ Cup. It looks vastly different.
1: It sure does. Hey, listen, credit where it's due. We had Siwoo Kim as one of our outrights this week, and it, for me, selfishly, Dave, I looked at it, I said, you know, I got to try and let this ride. I really, the way that he played, and even through the front nine, you could tell Scotty Scheffler's coming on a little bit. Wyndham Clark just put it all together and was a steamroller all the way through. So congrats. Really nice week for us there in the placement market. So we nailed the Brooks Koepka. He looked really good again. Mm-hmm. Jordan Spieth. If Jordan Spieth doesn't play over par on round three, I think we get him home too. But all's well that ends well, my friend. Off to the Charles Schwab here to finish up May. And then we get the Memorial in Dublin in 2 weeks' time. So really getting into some good tournaments. Now we might get some resistance here. Charles Schwab should be good. Memorial, we obviously know at Jack's Place will be a challenge. The RBC, Canadian, and then it's time to go to Shinnecock there in about a month's time for the U.S. Open and get that third major of the year.
0: Yeah, I wasn't exactly rooting for that ticket to get home with the Wyndham Clark side, because I was with you in the Siwoo outright, but you had to do a little hedging there, and it was Scotty could have beat me all the way around. Thankfully, that did not happen yesterday. By the way, Brooks Koepka has already withdrawn from next week's tournament here. Ludvig Åberg's back in there. We'll preview that tournament as the week goes. How about some college baseball? Selection Monday here. The tournament bracket will be set later today. Jensen, what are your thoughts when we get to the final tally later on today?
1: Yeah, a lot of SEC and ACC, Dave, but you get the team that went wire to wire as the number one team in the nation. And, Dave, it's the Big Ten version of UCLA. Used to seeing them as a Pac-12 of old powerhouse, but you're going to get a couple of behemoths there in the ACC at Georgia Tech and North Carolina. A lot of SEC, Georgia, Auburn, Texas, Alabama, and Florida. Those are the top eight seeds that I would anticipate when the bracket is revealed at noon Eastern today that we will have. A lot to break down this week. Noah Beanick's going to join us tomorrow to talk about his initial reactions and some futures. Kyle Peterson, of course, my colleague over at ESPN, going to join us on Wednesday for his take. So Very, very fun time of the year, Dave. I'll figure out where I'm going right after our show, pack it all up again, do a quick load of laundry. We'll be on the road, and the road to Omaha will begin in earnest there on Thursday and Friday.
0: That is fantastic. Plenty of Major League Baseball to discuss later on in the Daily Diamond as well here. How about the closest Indy 500 margin of all time? Felix Rosenquist gets the win here. It was between, he was 12-14-1 here entering the week, the 34-year-old Swede. That it's less than, I can't even do the percentile here, Jensen, for less than a second, but it's as close as you can possibly get at a photo finish here to get that milk at the Indianapolis 500.
1: 23 thousandths of a second. That is good and as close as it can get there. And shout out to our colleague Jack Root and our esteemed executive producer Steve Cohen for getting Jack on. Remember what he told us? If you're targeting it before the race starts, you want to find someone in those first three rows and then also kind of look and see where those drivers are come lap 185. Really an incredible festival. Dave, it's a bucket list item. If you've never been to the International Speedway there, you got to make your way. 350,000 of your closest friends. America on display yesterday in Indianapolis.
0: And we're all drinking milk at the end, depending on whichever flavor. But we know you couldn't. Felix did not have chocolate milk. That was not on the agenda. We learned that last week as well. All right, when we come back, let's talk about what we saw last night in the NBA playoffs and what we might see tonight with the Cavaliers. Are they dead? Are they finished against the Knicks tonight? That is next right here on VSiN by the Books.
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0: Week Virginia Beach Sin by Coach Dave Ross and Jensen Lewis here on this Memorial Day Monday. And Jensen, last night was not one game that the OKC Thunder want to remember at all, because it was a disaster from start to finish. 103-82 is the final for San Antonio. The defense was certainly the key, but Wemby was Wemby as well. So you get that great defense and the unstoppable force on the other end, 33 for the big fella here, Jensen. I know it's not priced this way in the market when you look at OKC with home court, and they're well over $2 betting favorite to still get back to the NBA Finals and still odds on to win the NBA title. But if you just watched that game last night, you went, wait, which team is favored by over $2? Because San Antonio, not only did they take OKC out of this thing early and often, they were really never headed in this one once Wemby hit that half-court shot before halftime and kind of cruised in that second half. Is there real problems for the Thunder here? We knew it was going to be a tussle. I don't think anybody expected a 4 or 5-game series, but we're looking at least at 6 and potentially 7.
1: Well, still remember that this was a one-sided series as far as the history goes coming into this postseason. Mm-hmm. San Antonio had 1-4 of 5. We now are level at 2 games apiece. Couple of notes after this game, though, and you mentioned Wemby having the 33 points, also 8 rebounds. By the way, I've been kind of playing his under rebound totals at plus money. We've cashed on those the last couple of nights. Been a decided effort to try and keep him more out of the paint than normal. And I think that is Mark Daigneault obviously trying to limit as much damage or the freebies that he can get. But he did set the San Antonio franchise record for most points at 324 in a player's first career postseason, getting past old friend of the program, Steven Jackson, who had 307 in 2003. But how about this nugget for you, Dave? Victor Wembanyama joining the great, and God rest his soul, Bill Walton in 1977 is the only players to have 300 points, 150 rebounds, and 50 blocks in their first career postseason. You got to go all the way back to 1974 when blocks became an official statistic. So from, as you said, the immovable force, or what feels like a tsunami, it's not a matter of if, it's a matter of when it hits and all the destruction in its path. This has been a one-man wrecking crew, and you talked about the defense. This was a staggering statistic, and I'll get your take on it. Sunday was the lowest scoring playoff performance from the Thunder by a team that had the NBA's best record that season since 2013. That's when the Spurs, ironically, held the Miami Heat to 77 points in Game 3 of the NBA Finals way back when. So it is in the DNA of San Antonio to be able to play this level of elite defense, and boy, did they show it again last night.
0: And we were talking about with the Stanley Cup playoffs as well, and everybody's got injuries, but, you know, last night De'Aaron Fox played 31 minutes. You got Dylan Harper played 21 minutes off the bench. That's 52 minutes from a position that looked like a couple games ago they didn't have a point guard. So no Jalen Williams on the other side as well. You start to do that math and that depth, and it starts to erode. And that's what's happening right now for OKC. You're seeing it happen in real time. We'll find out about Williams and his status here potentially for Game 5. But, Jensen, it's those bodies that they were able to throw at SGA in that defensive effort as well. So when you have those actual healthy bodies versus a limited bench, and Alex Caruso, 0 points off that bench yesterday for OKC, these are things that hadn't really been happening leading up to this Game 4. So I know it's one game, but it was very eye-opening in the manner in which San Antonio disposed of OKC. So, again, you're hoping for good health here. You're hoping to have that depth, and that's normally where OKC has an advantage. And the depth actually was a disadvantage last night and advantage San Antonio. So with De'Aaron Fox now back and Harper back, they feel fully staffed here, Jensen, to really be able to run more bodies at SGA in particular.
1: I think so. I would say that there was a ton more urgency and quickness from the Spurs last night. And, you know, we hear it all the time thrown around, statement game, got to have it, home court, you can't afford to go down 3-1, headed back out on the road. But I think I'll probably take a little bit more out of the supporting cast, too, that, and if we're going along with still watching the Jalen Williams injury issue, if he's unable to go or if he's limited in Game 5, can we get that same supporting cast effort that we saw last night tomorrow night? If that's the case, Dave, San Antonio very, very live. And We'll check it later on in the show to see where some of the early money is coming in there. But this is the kind of momentum that you'd want to back on a taking the points, if even a money line play. That's the effort you want to see, especially headed back onto the road.
0: San Antonio right now is the third betting choice to win the NBA title. I say again, the third betting choice behind the Knicks. The Spurs are 3-1. The Knicks about +280 out there in the marketplace here. OKC is still odds on. But again, depending on who comes out of the West, clearly OKC would be a sizable favorite, you would think, against the Knicks. Again, want to see about the health status of Jalen Williams. San Antonio against the Knicks, if that's what we ended up getting, that would be very interesting in the marketplace. I think San Antonio might be a slight favorite, but that'd be very, very close there. The Knicks can wrap things up tonight in your city there in Cleveland. Talk about injuries. Donovan Mitchell's gutting this thing out, but you can see he's kind of a one-legged player at this point. You get OG Anunoby back for the Knicks. That seems to make a big difference for them as well. He was really good in that kind of easy game 3 win. Jensen, the Knicks now the favorite to wrap this up tonight in 4. High total of 217.5. Again, Kenny Atkinson, we'll get to some of his thoughts later about analytically, they've won 2 of the first 3 games. Okay? You're down 0-3, Jensen. I find that very interesting. But if you're looking analytically, coach says Cleveland's been better 2 out of the 3 games. What do we make of that?
1: Yeah, outstanding. Go play on your Xbox and your PlayStation and tell me how you feel after that. All right, so in real life here, the Knicks have won 10 straight postseason games. I bring that up because they've had 11 total playoff wins. In 9 of those 11 wins, they've been by double digits. Their only 2 losses, a total of 2 points. So 2 losses, they've lost by a total of 2 points. You do the math there, that's as dominant a run as we've had. And Dave, I'll be fair. I have got 2 big tickets still alive here. I have the Knicks at 16-1 that I had put in back the week of Thanksgiving to win it all. So in a selfish monetary idea, I would very much like this thing to get through. I also remember those fun parlays we did for the Eastern Conference teams to parlay with the World Series winner. We're sitting on a 287-1 futures ticket of the Knicks to win it all and the Yankees to win it all. I know you as a Met fan don't want to hear that, but we're in the business of making money. We will have some decisions. Should this thing be closed out or when eventually it is, we will start to discuss some monetization opportunities there. But as it stands tonight, I ask you, this feels like a Knicks team with unmatched momentum and depth. All 5 starters in this series, Dave, for the Knicks are averaging 14 or more points. And I know you like to look at the futures board here. If we assume that Wemby will be that favorite should the Spurs get through for NBA Finals MVP, we know that Shai Gilgeous-Alexander will. Are you interested in a Jalen Brunson NBA Finals MVP ticket potentially? Well, let's be honest. If the Knicks are going to win, we would think that Jalen Brunson is the biggest reason why.
0: +380 for Brunson to win that NBA Finals. Remember, they do break this up. This is different from the NHL, right, where it's going to be the totality of the postseason for the Conn Smythe. They are going to have Eastern Conference MVP, Western Conference MVP. By the way, Jalen Brunson to be Eastern Conference MVP, -$12. So the marketplace is telling you that if the Knicks wrap it up tonight, when the Knicks wrap this up in eventuality, you would believe, since it's never happened in the history of the NBA playoffs where teams come back from 0-3, again, historically, you could say this. If Kenny Atkinson wants to say they won 2 out of 3, analytically, historically, the series is already over. If you want to play that game, because nobody's ever come back from 0-3. So Jalen Brunson at -$12. Yeah, I would think I'd rather have the number on Brunson at +380 because they won't be a $3.80 underdog to either one of those 2 teams. So it's still going to be a longer number to take Brunson if you think the Knicks are going to win this. Yes, they've got OG Anunoby's 45-1. You can go down the board if you wanted to with Cat. He's about 18-1, a little bit shorter there. But to me, I think the Brunson at +380 would be the way to play that, Jensen. I don't see the Knicks winning a title for the first time since what? The early 70s. If it's not Jalen Brunson in the Eastern Conference, in the overall NBA Finals to get this done. So I think take the longer number on Brunson today if you believe the Knicks can possibly beat either San Antonio or OKC.
1: Yeah, this is a real interesting cross-section of what do you value more? And do you think that you could, we do this a lot with Super Bowl MVP, right? If you're looking at the quarterbacks, mm-hmm. you know, is it better value to take one of them? Obviously, we know running back can get in there, receiver as well, long shots on defensive or special teams guys. But just think that that might be the pivot here, knowing how drastic of a favorite it's going to be once we get the answer in the Western Conference Finals.
0: Feels like there's a lot of similarities right now between the NBA and the NHL playoffs. One series feels done already. The other one still very much in the balance. We'll talk about the two out, one out west and one in the east with the Hurricanes and Canadiens as much more intrigue, at least as of today. That is next right here on VSiN by the Books.
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0: 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Can you believe it, Jensen? One more week of the deal, and then we're in June. We're going to be at the U.S. Open for the third major of the year. Then we got Freedom 250. I mean, the calendar just does not stop as we round out May here in a week.
1: It's amazing, buddy. We are almost halfway through. And, yes, we'll get to start talking a little OTAs, a little quarterback starting. We'll get into the college summer practices. So cannot wait getting

0: difference he makes getting that second tally. And all of a sudden you blink and it's 3-2. And you felt like at that point, uh-oh, if you're a Colorado backer, here it comes. Now remember, two things have happened so far in this series, one in game two and one in game three, that we had not seen all year long from the Avs. So if you're back in the Avs, you got snake bit a little bit here. In game two, they went into the third period with a 1-0 lead. They'd never squandered a lead in the third period. They hadn't lost all year when leading going into the third. They lose 3-1. Last night, Jensen, undefeated the entire regular season and the postseason with a 3-goal lead. That goes by the wayside in game three. So, and then you get the MacKinnon injury as well. You kind of get all those things happening that just hadn't happened to this team all year. And that's how you find yourself in a 3-0 deficit.
1: I am just kind of stunned at what we have seen from John Tortorella's crew and how resilient that they've been. The fact that you look at the high danger chances, and that was one of our themes, too, headed into this series, Dave, was Vegas had been number one in that category and capitalizing on mistakes. You can win a lot of playoff hockey when you create traffic, when you have a lot of issues for that opposing netminder to have to deal with. That's been one of the great parts and the great equalizers, I think, not just for this series thus far, but also for Vegas's playoff run. Now, remember, you know, we can kind of go back to where they were with the Mammoth. The Mammoth, by rights, Dave, should have been up 2-0 in that series, but Vegas capitalized on some mistakes from the Mammoth. They win that series. Anaheim, same story. When you kind of look at the opportunities that were there, could not get it done. Vegas moves on. This series has been a marked difference. And I know we can look at the Colorado side, yes. No Cale Makar, first couple of games, losing MacKinnon, even getting Makar back last night, then losing MacKinnon. Huge issue. The physicality from Vegas, their grinding style of play, has absolutely worn out this Avalanche defense. That is as big a reason they score 5 unanswered and are on the precipice of what might be one of the more shocking sweeps as far as the odds go, Dave, that we've seen in recent memory.
0: Well, Kenny Atkinson probably tell you that analytically, VGK shouldn't be here. That's what Kenny Atkinson will tell you. It is a good point. I'll say this, too. Colorado is still favored in game four tomorrow night, and we'll find out the status of Nathan MacKinnon. I'd be stunned if he can go after seeing him try to go last night. And Colorado's been the favorite, obviously, in all three games so far in this series. Matter of fact, they got ballooned up last night up to about $1.50 betting favorite to close. And yet it's VGK that has won every game so far in the series as an outright dog. So pretty impressive to see what Torts has been able to do with this bunch. And now that they're getting healthier, getting Mark Stone back, you feel like this is full throttle VGK now against a really wounded animal in Colorado. I'm a little bit surprised that Colorado is still favored here in game four, back at T-Mobile tomorrow night at $1.15. So we'll see if that flips here in the next 24 hours. But right now, VGK is, you can get them plus money, plus $1.03. I'm seeing, you know, plus $1.05s out there as well. So a little bit just to note that here as we'll find out the injury situation, but it does not look good for Colorado. Boy, Carolina got pushed even in game two. They win in overtime here over the weekend. And now they've got the chance to go back up to the Bell Center tonight and regain home ice advantage, all knotted up at one. But if the first two games are any indication, Jensen, Montreal, man, if you want to play that style, they're okay. You play open ice, certainly you would think to the advantage of layup, but don't if you get it up and down. We know Carolina wants to play it a little bit more closer to the vest, maybe not as close as game two turned out to be. But Carolina is the favorite on the road tonight at minus $1.35 here. That total sitting at 6. What do we make of game three after watching the first two here down there in Carolina?
1: Okay, so I think we got the bounce back from Frederik Andersen. He was very sharp in game two.
0: Yes, he
1: obviously did not face as many shots. It felt like it was an armada of Canadiens coming at him in period number one and game number one. But I think we saw more of that elite defense that Carolina had so much in the regular season. The forecheck was much better in game two. Game three, now as we shift north of the border. Obviously, we know Carolina has yet to lose on the road. But I think

0: their depth and their experience will certainly help them. They've also allowed a very few amount of shots in their road contests as well. So limiting opportunities. Obviously, you can make the argument Frederik Andersen is the best goaltender remaining in these NHL playoffs. Momentum now for Montreal. Okay, they could have stolen both of them. They get the series split. No big deal. Jakub Dovish, has been very solid. Were there a couple of issues for them defensively late? Yes. However, a lot of speed still, man. The skill level, it is so fun to watch these young stars. Cole Caulfield on the power play is a force to be reckoned with. Nick Suzuki's been great. We talk a lot of Cale Makar and how he's arguably the best defenseman in the NHL, or at least one of. Lane Hutson is about as dynamic as it gets too on the back line there. So, again, we still have strength on strength here, Dave. You still have the dangerous special teams aspect. The power play has been great for Montreal. Carolina has been very, very solid all year with the penalty kill. Will the opportunities of the odd man advantages for Montreal be something they can get onto early? Can they force the pressure back on Frederik Andersen? Or is this going to be another kind of drag it out where Carolina just holds it, and then, they're able to strike and win another low-scoring game?
1: Here's the interesting thing, too, about Andersen between the pipes here for Carolina. I think a lot of people on our network wrote him off after game one, said we can't win the Conn Smythe. He's still the short shot for, if Carolina's going to win this thing, he's still the short shot here to win the Conn Smythe at plus 550. Now, the favorite now is Mitch Marner. Think about that if you're a Toronto fan. Plus $1.80 as the shortest shot to win the Conn Smythe right now for VGK. But Anderson's the second betting choice at plus 550. You mentioned Dovish. He's 13-1. So if you think the Canadiens can not only upset Carolina, but potentially be live, you would think, against VGK in a Stanley Cup final. There's Jakob at 13-1, Jensen. That's going to be much longer than what you get in that team price here. What do you make of those two netminders at plus 550 for Andersen to win the Conn Smythe? And dare I say they could be favored against VGK as a team, and Dovish at 13-1. Would you rather play those two guys specifically versus the team if it is, of course, VGK on the other side?
0: I think I would still stay game to game here. I actually do like Carolina tonight at the shorter number. I think they do carry the momentum of the overtime win into this matchup. Dave, I can't get around the adjustments of Frederik Andersen, though, game one to game two. And I know the rest versus rust is a huge part of it. So that would lead me to an under. If you can find sixes here, I'd play an under here tonight. I don't know about you. I can't see this being the absolute blitz that the Canadiens had in game one. This feels like Carolina now has their sea legs back under them. It feels like they've kind of got their wits too. And if they limit the shots the way they've done so far in this NHL postseason away from home ice, they're going to be back in business in a big way, especially at the Bell Center tonight.
1: Carolina to win the Larry O'Brien, that'd be the NBA, to win the Stanley Cup finals and win that Stanley Cup, plus $1.30. But Frederik Andersen is plus 550 to win the Conn Smythe. That's over a $4 betting difference right now for the goaltender there for Carolina. When we come back, let's talk about what we saw over the weekend here in Major League Baseball and some wild series wrapped up. We'll get to that next right here on VSiN by the Books.
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2: 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But, Jensen, I do feel like even though everybody talks about Survivor, and we should, Millions, if you can win that, there is a little bit more gravitas to that. Not saying you gotta get some luck no matter how you spin this thing. But it does feel like if you can win Millions, I think the cappers kind of look at you a little bit differently.
3: Yeah, it's like horse race. You win the Derby, you are elevated above so much more. And it's kind of what it feels like. You get the money in Circa Millions, you are one of the true elite, best of the best. As far as football handicapping week in and week out.
2: All right, we'll see. We're going to throw our hat in a ring for a second year in a row. They always say if you can make it there, you can make it anywhere. Speaking of mattering more, that would be New York. It's you're not making it if you're Metropolitan right now. Their stat line, Jensen, I guess it doesn't sound too bad. 11 hits and 2 runs. That was over 3 games down in Miami as they get swept away by the Fighting Fish. And they get a walk-off grand slam to cap that yesterday. So it's the Marlins all of a sudden that maybe saved their season. I don't want to say it's over for the Mets, but it doesn't look good. I wonder if finally changes might be happening.
3: Listen, Max Meyer looked amazing yesterday. 7 shutout innings. And Liam Hicks, has been struggling mightily, but kind of was the table setter to get things going. The timely hitting and pitching has been really big for the Marlins, and they continue to surge there while the Mets have fallen off the wayside. Speaking of walk-offs on the other side there, the Yankees, Aaron Judge getting it. Mm-hmm. In what was dismal conditions for most of the Eastern Seaboard this week. Trust me, I was experiencing it down in South Carolina over the weekend, but what a great series there between the Rays and the Yankees. A big clutch moment for the captain, All Rise. So that was a big win for the Yankees as they continue to try and run down the Rays. Two of the bigger takeaways for me, though, over the weekend. The Astros sweep the Cubs. It is now an 8-game losing streak. Dave, we were just a couple of weeks removed from everyone looking at this Cubs team. Mind you, they've had 2 10-game winning streaks already this year. Now they're down 8 in a row. I got to tell you, this was one of the more shocking things for me, considering this is an Astros staff that's been one of the worst in big league baseball. It gives actually the Astros, ironically, life in an American League West that is still all jumbled up. The Cubs now finding themselves in much more muddy waters themselves. And I think a lot of people there are kind of starting to question the manager a little bit. And Craig Counsell said he's going to shake things up over the weekend lineup-wise. Well, that didn't do any good. Again, mentioned they've lost 8 in a row. But they're still only 2.5 back of the Milwaukee Brewers. So, again, those 2 10-game winning streaks have been critical. But that's a team that I took away from this weekend. Let's put a pin in the Northsiders and see what's up. And then finally, Dave, speaking of the National League East, the Washington Nationals, are we for real in our nation's capital? This is big. I think it's the first time since 2022 that the Nats have won a road series against the Braves. And, again, the Braves arguably the best team in baseball so far this year. The Nats have given them their only 2 series losses this year. How crazy.
2: That's right.
3: To look at that, and it's just remarkable what they have done. Biggest, highest scoring offense. And they've given up the most runs. Make it make sense to me. Baseball makes sense all over again.
2: It's the first home series loss, two of the year, for the Braves. And who had on their bingo card that it would be the Nats that go in there and win that series 2 games out of 3? You mentioned it, too. To be able to suppress that offense with the Nationals pitching, which is not what they're known for, I was really impressed with that 2-1 victory yesterday. And the Nats right now sitting at 27-27 and right now in second place behind the Braves here. And the only, I mean, it is amazing. I don't know that they can really have the staying power for a wild card here. Jake Irvin, by the way, did have to go on the IL with some shoulder issues after pitching a gem, at least the beginning of it, with a no-hitter, had to be pulled out of the game. Then he does go on the IL after Saturday. So I don't know that they have enough pitching to really hang in there. But so far, at 27-27, pretty impressive start to the year. You mentioned the Cubs. They are right now still the second betting choice. The Brewers are even money to win that division. They lose 2 out of 3 to the Dodgers over the weekend in a very, a marquee series that we saw there. I am kind of curious as to whether or not the Cubs, again, 13 games over 500, now 5 games over 500 with that 8-game losing skid. You can still get them at plus money to win the division. Are we whistling in the graveyard with the Cubs? Is this a real problem? Because it feels like the Brewers now have gotten healthy, and now they have their guns back, at least offensively, it feels like. I don't know that Milwaukee's going away anytime soon.
3: They're not, because they can pitch, and they obviously are able to hold the line and do it well. Speaking of the Central, how about the Pittsburgh Pirates being able to avoid the sweep, and they're trying to kind of keep afloat there in the bottom. Still, again, the NL Central, all 5 teams over 500. Remember that. But the Pirates avoiding the sweep. 2 big injuries to make note of from that Blue Jay game in that series finale yesterday.
2: Yes.
3: Dylan Cease had to leave because of a hamstring injury. The reports early, and he's going to get an MRI today, are that they may have avoided the worst. But again, nothing to trifle with on a hamstring for a pitcher, Dave. So he told John Schneider he wants to make his next start. I think they're going to be very precautionary with that. If he's got to skip a start, so be it. But the bigger one is Vladimir Guerrero Jr. getting hit on the elbow from a Mitch Keller fastball. Dude's as strong as an ox. And for him to immediately depart, he didn't even wait around to get checked. He went right into the dugout, right into the tunnel. The hope is that it is just a contusion. And I'm sure that there'll be some more imaging and things of that nature. If he's just got a day off today and comes back tomorrow, that would be massive news for the Blue Jays. Because, again, they're double digits out of the American League East top spot trying to run down the Rays. A couple other series of notes, too. The White Sox and the Giants. Okay, remember, we've almost written off Tony Vitello's crew out west. But the Giants take down a pretty good White Sox team, and they were pretty convincing about it as well. A couple of high-scoring games in that series. And then the Padres taking out the Athletics 2 of 3. It's something we're going to tackle in Daily Diamond, because I think there is some value on the Padres divisional price at 9-1. I'll explain a little bit more in detail when we get there. But those were a couple of series out west that certainly caught my eye as well.
2: The good news for Vlad, they say there's no fracture to that elbow. That's what they're saying today. I'm sure that we'll get an update on that later on today. But again, for a team right now that's scuffling a little bit, still under 500 out there, for a team that got so close to winning the World Series a year ago, 3 games under .500, 10.5 back of Tampa Bay, you need to have those two guys if you really think that they're going to make any moves here. I'm stunned by, I know it's basketball season's almost over here in Cleveland. It's baseball season. 9 games over for the Guards. I'm stunned by that, Jensen. And they're opening up a sizable lead now, 4.5 games over the White Sox here, a little separation for Cleveland in that division, which we thought, and maybe it still will go down to the wire, but right now, when the White Sox are your closest competitor, you got to feel pretty good about where you stand here in late May.
3: Well said. 9 games ahead of Kansas City, who you and I picked to win the division. 10.5 ahead of Detroit, who a lot of people nationally thought would not only win the American League Central, but the American League as well. 2 things to take away from that Guardians series win over the Phillies. One of the best pitch games of the year, Christopher Sanchez, Gavin Williams in that series opener. A home run in the 9th inning that ends up winning it for the Guardians. And then they take out Andrew Painter yesterday with another low-scoring game. Travis Bezzano with the icing on the cake. They win it 3-1. I can't believe I'm saying it, Dave. The Guardians might be for real. And it's really shocking to say out loud. Plus 23 in the run differential. They've all of a sudden found a little semblance of offense. We know that they've been able to pitch. That's been their hallmark. Can they get enough run support for this pitching staff? Well, as you look at the American League right now, Dave, the top three records, Tampa at 34-16, the Yankees at 31-22, and it's the Guardians tied, or basically the same 4.5 game deficit back of Tampa Bay. They're 32-23, just, you know, 0.003 of a percentage point behind the Yankees for a bye if the playoffs were to start.
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3: 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Remarkable start for the Guards here in Cleveland.
2: If you flipped that Central Division standings right now, had the Tigers 1, Royals 2, Twins 3, White Sox 4, Guardians 5, I think you'd be, that wouldn't be as surprising as where we stand right now. It's inverted. That's the easiest move I ever saw, man. We're coming back talking everything we saw in the NBA and the Stanley Cup playoffs. That's next right here on Visa by the Books.
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0: in by the books on this Memorial Day Monday. I'm right here at the Mint Gaming Hall. Ian Franklin, Kentucky. He's our closer. Jensen Lewis back home in Cleveland, Ohio. For those that missed it, Jensen, you are back. It was a little rainy. You guys dodged the raindrops. And today, later on, we're going to get the full announcement here as we get ready for the College Baseball World Series.
1: Yeah, I'm going to get the regional teams announced, the full field of 64. We have the 16 host sites that we will talk about coming up later on. But high noon, everyone loves the March Madness selection special. That is today here in the college baseball world. Cannot wait to see where I am headed here later on this week.
0: You got to pack a bag and you're ready to go, my man. Cannot wait to see what the next destination is for you, sir. We know the next destination in the West, they're going to be going back to OKC, all knotted up at two games apiece. That's where we begin this hour's highlights and headlines.
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0: Wemby was shooting it from everywhere early and often. Threes inside didn't matter. 33 points in total for Victor Wembanyama. And the defense was on display. Really frustrated SGA. Couldn't even get to 20 points. He only had 19. And by the way, as a team, they scored 19 in the first, 19 in the second, 22 in the third and fourth, Jensen. This was a non-existent offense for OKC. 82 total points here. So the total is way under 219.5. It was all San Antonio all the time.
1: It certainly was. One of the biggest statistics to take out of yesterday's performance, the Thunder, the lowest scoring playoff performance by a team that had the NBA's best record that season since 2013. Dave, ironically, the team that held down the Miami Heat to 77 points in Game 3 of the finals that year. Yes, indeed, the San Antonio Spurs, they've shown a penchant for being able to lock down. And Victor Wembanyama, just another special night. Also joining Bill Walton as the only player to tally 300 points, 150 rebounds, and 50 blocks in their first career postseason since 1974. That's when blocks became an official statistic. They have the momentum, my friend. I have already played the Spurs money line in Game 5. I'm riding the highs. I think they take it to the Paycom Center, and I think they come back in Game 6 with a chance to punch their ticket to the NBA Finals.
0: We'll find out if Jalen Williams can go in that Game 5. You could see the erosion of the depth last night, too, with San Antonio back, with their guard play, with De'Aaron Fox back and Dylan Harper back, and not having Williams there. You could see that start to erode there on the OKC side. By the way, the Knicks could eliminate the Cavaliers tonight in Cleveland. They are a road favorites to do just that, Jensen. As Bill Ady pointed out today here in the email, if you're not a Visa Pro subscriber, you're missing this from Bill. 94% of the money, 81% of the bets on DraftKings are on the Knicks tonight, Jensen. So what could go wrong there? But it does feel like all New York all the time tonight.
1: It does. And that, to be honest, is where it should be. They obviously have the momentum. They have been just an absolute juggernaut when it comes to being able to handle everything, or at least whatever resistance the Cavs could throw at them. It just feels like the Cavaliers have been checked out for a while. I would not be shocked if the Knicks win this one going away tonight.
0: And again, in the daily from Bill Ady, you'll find out that VGK rallying from three goals down last night to win 5-3 and take a 3-0 lead here. They're now minus $11 as a betting favorite here to advance to the Stanley Cup. That's because if Colorado were to come back, and it doesn't look like they're going to have Nathan MacKinnon, we'll find out about that, they would be the first team ever in this round to come back from 0-3 and get to the Stanley Cup Finals. That's never happened in the history of the Stanley Cup playoffs. In this round, in the finals, to then get to the Stanley Cup Finals. Jensen, it could all end tomorrow night, yet Colorado is still favored right now in Game 4.
1: I mean, it's been about capitalizing on mistakes, too. And the fact that you go up 3-0 and don't have any resistance whatsoever or adjustment in the second period is mind-boggling to me. But yet again, high danger chances, VGK taking advantage of mistakes. And even with Cale Makar back, Dave, it did look like, okay, the freight train is here. Colorado's back in form. But yet again, another phenomenal job by John Tortorella. The physicality, the grinding style that VGK plays, 5 unanswered. And buddy, this will probably be one of the bigger upsets as far as odds go. But I know a lot of our experts and some of our great guests had pegged VGK as the team before this series materialized. You're seeing it play out in real time, especially after last night.
0: Still, I have some FOMO of not betting the day after right here on this program when John Tortorella was hired. I said, why am I not betting VGK right here on the show at 5-1 to win the West? And here they are on the precipice now, minus $11 to do just that. We'll talk about the Canes and the Canadiens game three a little bit later on. Pete Jensen's going to join the program later on this hour. Wyndham Clark. Yeah, Wyndham Clark, the U.S. Open champion, is the winner of the CJ Cup, the Byron Nelson. Yesterday, he outdueled Scottie Scheffler and Siwoo Kim, and he did it on Sunday in grand fashion. 11-under, sticks a birdie on 18 to within a foot, and this thing was over here, Jensen. And it's the much-maligned Wyndham Clark who's back in the winner's circle. If you don't know his trials and tribulations, they're all self-inflicted here, people. But let's talk about Wyndham and hear from him about overcoming adversity.
3: You know, the greatest thing about having a downfall like that is the comeback. And, you know, today feels really special after having a really tough year and grinding it out.
4: The comeback isn't always easy. It requires a lot of trust of the process, of your team, of yourself. How much did you need to trust that you would get back here?
3: Yeah, I mean, wow, there's definitely times I was concerned about it. But the one good thing is I really started seeing some momentum kind of in the fall, working with my swing coach, Pat. And then this whole year I've been playing good golf. I just haven't had the results. So people maybe haven't seen that it's been good. And it was kind of nice to have it all come together this week.
0: All right, Wyndham right there with Amanda Baleonis there of CBS after winning at the CJ Cup. He did address, I'll give him credit for this, he did address the quote-unquote issues, the adversity. It was because you destroyed a locker at the United States Open here last year, and everybody remembers that, and you're not even welcome back on the premise. Remember, he's been banned from going back there after what we saw last year when J.J. Spawn won. So this stuff is self-inflicted, Jensen, and it's, I mean, I don't want to say it's not real adversity, but I do kind of chuckle at the comeback notion of Wyndham Clark. The guy is a U.S. Open champion. If he just had better behavior, there'd be no necessity to phrase it in such a manner.
1: Yeah, the process is about, hey, why don't you take a beat before you destroy some property that's not yours, pal. Hey, a win is a win. I know that we were a little salty, at least I was. Siwoo Kim, one of the bigger outright tickets, I thought had really had a chance head into that final nine. But credit where it's due. Great placement markets a weekend for us. Brooks Koepka, never a sweat. I believe you said he's already checked out for the Charles Schwab just to kind of rest up here.
0: He has.
1: For the Memorial. And of course, we know that Shinnecock and the U.S. Open, one of his favorite majors to play in and win here in just about a month's time. So a lot still to be decided here. But we should, Dave, we should find a little more course resistance for the Charles Schwab, and we know we will at Jack's Place at the Memorial in a couple of weeks. 30-under, man, feels like a lot of mini golf played here over the weekend.
0: And we'll get into it as the week goes, but the big Swede, Ludvig Åberg, is the overwhelming favorite to win this week. Ludvig Åberg to close on Sunday. We'll get to that later on this week, that's for sure. We mentioned it here with the NCAA bracket is going to be announced and be officially set later on today. Jensen, what are you looking forward to here the most as far as from a betting perspective, once this is officially announced?
1: Yeah, for people that don't know, we get the selection special at noon today. We have the 16 host sites that were announced last night. And Dave, in college baseball, getting a top eight national seed really paves the way for you to have a great chance to get to Omaha, because if you do win your regional, you automatically will have home field advantage in the super regional round. So that's where I'll be. We'll revisit my portfolio in Daily Diamond the next couple of days. I have a couple of really big numbers on some teams that are trending really well right now. But wire to wire, the UCLA Bruins of the Big Ten, number one at the beginning of the year. They finished number one after winning the Big Ten title over the weekend. I would expect that they will be that one seed. And then get ready for a lot of ACC, SEC host sites, especially there in the top eight.
0: Well, we saw the closest margin of victory in the history of the Indianapolis 500 yesterday, and Felix Rosenquist gets it done. Depending on the book, he was just kind of in that mid-flight, about 12-1, 14-1 here, Jensen, depending on the book. But if you want a close finish, Is it possible to get closer than what we saw yesterday?
1: 23 thousandths of a second. Some have had an Irish goodbye quicker than that, but not seen on record. That's for sure. Again, if you've never been, the whole entire week is phenomenal. 350,000 people just descending upon the Brickyard. And what's amazing about it, David, feels like they can't outdo themselves each year. They find a way. Mm. It really is one of the great spectacles of Americana, and just a beautiful setup there that really makes you proud to be an American. Nothing more red, white, and blue than fast cars, great atmosphere, good drinks, and good people. Just love to see it, and what a finish we had as well.
0: I don't know what type of milk that Felix chose, because remember, every driver had to fill it out here before the race. If you don't go with the full whole milk, what's
1: whole
0: wrong
1: milk?
0: With you? I mean, I don't know. Maybe you go 2%, right? I don't know why you would go 2% or skim or whatever your other choices are. To me, you got to go red top on that one, baby, if you win the Indianapolis 500. We've got a lot to get to. I mentioned Pete Jensen is going to join the program here later on this hour to talk all things Stanley Cup playoffs. Zachary Cohen's going to join us in the next hour as well to talk NBA playoffs. It feels like one series is already done. It could be completed tonight. We'll find out what's going to happen out west. And, of course, Will Hill is going to join us as well to get his thoughts on baseball, basketball, and beyond. But who's going to be some of these week one starters in the NFL? We've got odds associated with some of those choices next on VSiN by the Books.
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0: We continue to be Eason by the books, Dave Ross and Jensen Lewis. It's that time of the year, and obviously we're talking a lot of Stanley Cup playoffs, the NBA playoffs. But the NFL, those guys starting to throw around that pigskin a little bit here in the NFL. You're getting some of those OTAs. We'll be getting the training camps here, Jensen, before you know it. And some of the week one quarterback battles that we're going to look at here could be real battles, and some could just be really about injury and whether or not certain players can get back in time. There are odds associated with a couple teams that we're going to break down today. Let's start off with the desert, the other desert, not Las Vegas, but in Arizona. And Jacoby Brissett, don't turn your back on the Wolfpack. He wants to be the guy. He's not showing up for some of these things here, Jensen, holding out for a new contract. He's still over just about a $3 betting favorite, $2.95 here in the marketplace, to be the week one starter over Gardner Minshew. And then the real elephant in the room, which is Carson Beck, who's the rookie out of Miami, at 7-1. Okay, you would think you'd want to go with Brissett and play the veteran. You do have another veteran waiting there in Minshew. I don't know that he's going to win this game of chicken here when it comes to getting a new contract with a notoriously cheap organization like the Cardinals have. But, Jensen, is there any chance that it's 7-1, Carson Beck shines while Brissett is away, and they decide, let's go with neither of the veterans, and let's throw the kid right in the fire at 7-1 in week one?
1: Boy, it still feels like this eventually gets done in a manner where there's compromise from both the organization and the player. I understand on the player side, you are seeking more guaranteed money, and I absolutely would if I were in Brissett's spot and knowing where I was in my career path. I don't know if they're rushing to get Carson Beck in there as early as week one, so I'm not as bullish on a 7-1. It's still pretty high confidence for me, Dave, that it gets to be Jacoby Brissett. I'm not sure that I want anything to do with Minshew or Beck. And knowing kind of where Arizona's thought process is for this year and early, Chargers, Seahawks, Niners have no want whatsoever to have Carson Beck as my starting quarterback, even in that brain trust in those first 3 weeks, unless there are significant injuries and he's forced in there.
0: I'm really going to show my age now, but I can go back to the mid-90s covering a training camp for the Washington Redskins at the time. Heath Shuler was the first-round pick out of Tennessee, and he didn't show up early. He was in a contract dispute, and so they had this other guy playing, this Gus Freerot guy. We didn't even know how to say his name, out of Tulsa at the time. That was the seventh-round pick that year, and he ended up, obviously, Shuler was a disaster. And the holdout, look, it's different because Brissett's a veteran, so you wouldn't think the missed time would really hurt him in this holdout, if you will. But if you start to give the reps to the other guys, whether that's Minshew and or Carson Beck, in those locker rooms, they start to get, who's the guy that's here? Who's the guy that we're going to battle with, at least in camp, early on in May and June? That's the only way that I could see that changing, is if Brissett doesn't end this thing soon and this doesn't drag on into July, or dare we say August. That's the only way that I think that potentially a Carson Beck at 7-1, because I made that point with you a while ago. I think eventually Carson Beck will be the guy out there to see what they have in Arizona, one of the lowest win projections you have out there for any team at 4.5 this year. So with a tough division, I think we know what Gardner Minshew is. I think we know what Jacoby Brissett is. We don't know what Carson Beck is as of yet, and at some point, they're going to turn the keys over to the kid, you would think. Now, down in the ATL, it's a very different situation, because here we're looking at injury from Michael Penix Jr., and we're looking at our new head coach in Kevin Stefanski, and he's not tied to Michael Penix Jr., who, as all we remember, it was a shock when he goes in the top 10 in Atlanta. Nobody saw that pick coming, right? And then you almost feel like the old regime, old GM, old head coach, you got to play him. Now you bring in Tua Tagovailoa from Miami. And look, it didn't end well in Miami, that's for sure, for McDaniels and certainly Tua. And he is the betting favorite right now, small, to be the week one starter over Michael Penix Jr. Trevor Siemian would be the extreme long shot at 80-1 in that quarterback room here. But when I'm looking at minus $1.20, Michael Penix right around $1.06 there, So this feels like a real toss-up, and we don't know about the health status of Michael Penix Jr.
1: That would derail me from wanting to back Penix at this point, and let's make sure that is crystal clear, because it is a significant knee injury. It was late in the 2025 season, and Dave, I would say even if he's quote-unquote on schedule, you are... it would be a long shot for me to see that explosiveness that is part of his, you know, competitive DNA. And if I'm Kevin Stefanski, what's a couple of weeks? If he looks great towards the end of camp and it's a coin flip, you're probably erring on the side of why not give him another week or so, and then he's the guy. So by no means is it a lock that Tua is the guy, but he also was brought in to compete. And if you're going to do that, and the old iron sharpens iron here, Kevin Stefanski feels, after watching him here in Cleveland, that he'd much more side with a veteran that is proven. And you would have to also look at the motivational side here for Tua. Change of scenery. Hey, I can still do this at a high level. $1.20 feels short enough that you could say, why not? This is just week one, man. You don't have to be my quarterback for the rest of the season to take the snaps in week one. I think that's more than fair for where the market is on Tua Tagovailoa.
0: Oh, we see eye to eye on this one big time. Matter of fact, I think this is one of my favorite plays that you can make out there in the board, just to wrap up a nice ticket here for the first snap of the season at minus $1.20, because you have to lay more right now on the win total of 6.5. You got to lay about $1.40, $1.50 in the marketplace for Atlanta to be a 7-win team. I will say this. They are one of my play-on teams this year. And we talked about this last year. You remember how big I was in Seattle in the year before as well. We've done very, very well with Minnesota 2 years ago, Seattle last year. This is the team I'm targeting this year at over 6.5. And I played the adjusted win total over 7.5 here at plus money as well. Why? How much do I talk about quarterback but head coach? I think Kevin Stefanski is a massive upgrade for this team at head coach. No disrespect to Raheem Morris, but that didn't work out. I think this is going to work out a lot better down in the ATL. And you mentioned the motivation factor for a guy like Tua Tagovailoa with a real chip on his shoulder. And he's got some real talent. You've got a real playmaker at running back. Guys on the outside. Ooh, I think this thing sizes up very nicely for a team at $1.20 for 6.5, the same price point as Tua to be the week one starter. Ooh, I like those wagers a lot down there in Atlanta. Minnesota, again, I mentioned that was a team I cashed a ton of tickets on 2 years ago. What about this year? Well, we talked about it. Kyler Murray is the overwhelming favorite to be the week one starter over J.J. McCarthy. Now, whether or not that's J.J. McCarthy because of injury, whether that's J.J. McCarthy because of performance, and then Carson Wentz, who just got really beaten up, but tough guy in there as third string, if you will, at 70-1, at least the extreme long shot, to be the week one starter. Barring injury in camp, I think this is the reason why they went and got Kyler Murray. I'm not saying that that's a move I would have made, Jensen, but it's the move they made, and we knew there'd be a market for a guy like Kyler Murray, and it's manifesting itself in Minnesota.
1: There's no such thing as a sure bet, but if you saw $100 lying on the sidewalk, Dave, would you put down $1,000 to go grab it? I think that feels like where we're at. The reason why you brought Kyler Murray in is win now. You have the guy that you drafted, but obviously I think Kevin O'Connell knows that J.J. McCarthy is still a ways away from being a competent NFL quarterback. Dave, you've done enough training camps when they have the quote-unquote, oh, it's a real quarterback competition. This is the farthest thing from a real quarterback competition. Let's be fair. Let's be honest. This is Kyler Murray's job to lose. So I think just for week one, it is fair that the market has it priced as high as it is.
0: J.J. McCarthy is plus $6. I mentioned Wentz at 70-1 here. This is a win total team at 8.5 and pretty much juiced evenly at $1.10. And again, it really does depend on what you think of KOC and with Kyler Murray now as the quarterback whisperer. So we saw what he did with Sam Darnold 2 years ago. And boy, we cashed all of those adjusted win totals over. And then we saw what happened last year with J.J. McCarthy, and it did not look great. You know, Carson Wentz got beaten up a lot as well. What's it going to look like with Kyler Murray? I really don't know, Jensen. I am intrigued, though, by this team. And if we talk about Tua having a chip on his shoulder, if you're Kyler Murray and you don't have one now and you don't have any of that competitive juice, I think there's a knock on him for not being competitive enough, not taking this seriously enough. That'd be the only thing that holds me back from betting this team is what do we have at this stage of Kyler Murray's career?
1: But again, it would have to take J.J. McCarthy would have to have the camp of his life for that to be a real concern of Kyler Murray not starting in week one for me.
0: I agree. I'm just looking at in the win total. Would you look at it that way? If what do you have at Kyler Murray? Because I think you're right. He's going to be the week one starter barring injury in camp. It's more about where is Kyler Murray at this stage of his career? What's he got left in the tank? This might be his final stop if it doesn't work out here. Analytically, Cavaliers could be winning a series. We'll discuss next right here. Beeson by the Books.
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0: 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Jensen, we've got some drama in the Stanley Cup playoffs, certainly with the Hurricanes and Canadiens. Game 3 is tonight. I don't know if there's any drama left for the Knicks and Cavaliers game 4 tonight in Cleveland, but that's where we begin today's edition of the Daily Docket. Now we will get to this game 4 here tonight because the Knicks are favorites to close this out. All the money, as Bill AD has pointed out here in the Daily, is coming in on New York big time. So what could go possibly wrong there where everybody's on the same side? But I understand why people are on the side of the Knicks, Jensen. And I just don't know if there's any fight left in the dog here in Cleveland.
1: I agree. And for, you know, the Hall of Famers on the pre and post game show to call out publicly the Cavaliers for having

0: This is one final stand, but I have seen no evidence to the contrary of why Cleveland would be able to hang around. If the Knicks land a big punch early, it is curtains. Not to say it's going to be like the closeout game against Philly where it was a 30-point win, but Dave, you could see that the Knicks realize after watching what happened in San Antonio last night, they could have a massive rest advantage. Why not take care of business, put it to bed, and don't let the Cavs have any life whatsoever to hang around in this series?
1: Yeah, I appreciate everybody at D-Raw Sports over the weekend asking me, hey, how about that Cavaliers ticket here to close out? How's that looking? And I keep putting out the dead emojis coming back to them because this thing feels over. I can, again, still bet the Knicks tonight and bet them every game it would possibly take to close this out and still recoup and at least get back my stake bet. That's probably what I'll end up doing here. We always talk about monetizing tickets, so I can still do that, Jensen. Was hoping for Donovan Mitchell to be healthy, but after that game one loss, again, when you lose that game in that manner, you kind of felt like the writing was on the wall at that point. Kenny Atkinson sees it very differently than I do. So Kenny, from what he's seen, forget about the game, Jensen. Let's look at the numbers. Because analytically, this is what Kenny Atkinson sees.
2: I think analytically, I think we've won the expected. I said 3 out of 3. We're 2 out of 3. And the expected, I don't know if you guys follow that. It was an expected score. You know, and we won 2 out of 3. And I know you're looking confused, but there is really, you know, if you believe in process and all that, like, man, up. You know, take that later. I know I don't throw that on them. I see it for myself. We have this feeling. I have this feeling. Then I can go to our analytical table and be like, man, we are. You know, last night it was, the expected score was like 1.02. Us shooting way below expected, them shooting way over. I know no one wants to hear that. I think you guys like to hear that. I know, you know, general public, no one wants to hear that. Everyone's outcome based. And, yeah, sure. I get that too.
1: Okay. Kenny is right when he says nobody wants to hear that. Least of all, anybody in Cleveland. Jensen, what was that? I know we're in analytics. I know it's important to know from a head coaching perspective, but to then say, I mean, that is just like he doth protest too much. The numbers say, you're down 0-3, and this is the rally cry? Is analytically we're up 2-1? Are we printing the shirts for the analytical champions? What was that?
0: What in the hell are we doing here? You are paid to win the game. You're not paid to win the damn spreadsheet. What are we doing? It's a fireable offense. Oh, we're 2 of 3 in analytical wins, an expected outcome. What happened in the real outcome, you idiot? What happened? That is the most asinine comment I've heard from a head coach in maybe my athletic tenure, both amateur and professional. How can you go in the locker room and have your head coach like, guys, analytically, we're doing really well. We've lost the games, but we're doing really well. That is as ridiculous on a level I don't think I ever knew was possible.
1: No, and again, this isn't, you know, because you know what people are going to do with this. The analytical community, they're going to back this up. Well, what he said was right. That because this is where we are now, right? Everything's got to be, well, we can't let the anti-analytics. Nobody's anti-analytics at all, right? What we're anti is that being the rallying cry and the positivity of being down 0-3. That's the problem. It's not about the analytics. It's about that's the mentality of the head coach going into game four is going back to look at the spreadsheet and saying, well, the expected outcome said we should be winning. That's the disconnect here, people. So this has nothing really to do with the analytics part of it. He can be exactly right in what he says. It's the fact that you're saying it. And then he caught himself by saying, I know nobody wants to hear that. You're exactly right. That is loser talk. It's exactly the way losers sound, is making excuses. Because really, that tells me that if the numbers are bearing out, you should be up 2 games to 1, then what are you doing as head coach? Then why aren't you getting them across the line?

0: if analytically you're winning these games. To me, that would be the bigger indictment if I'm the head coach of the team and I'm supposed to have the better team on paper, if that's what you're looking at. That is bizarre. Hurricanes, Canadiens, you know what they don't care about? The analytics as to where they should be in the series, because they are 1-1 as we go north of the border back up to the Bell Center here tonight for Game 3. Hurricanes are favorites here on the road, and we can understand why. And Freddie Anderson, it does feel like this is the lightning rod if you're Carolina. You know, he's been in the first couple series, Jensen, he's been great. And then Game 1, he was terrible. Big bounce back in Game 2. And to win that game in overtime, I think it's got to give him a lot of confidence going north of the border. And let's be honest, this is a great home ice atmosphere, but it hasn't been an advantage. There is a difference, Jensen. So the atmosphere is awesome, and it's going to be fun to watch. But to the actual results, again, on the ice, I think it's been very different, and it has not been the most daunting place to win, whether it's Tampa Bay, whether it's Buffalo, and now Carolina gets their first crack here in Game 3 tonight. What do you expect to see tonight in the Bell Center?
1: Yeah, I expect to see a lot more of what happened in Game 2 from a Carolina standpoint. Let's start with the netminder there. Frederik Andersen, way better, much sharper, and would imagine that the Canes' defense, and more so their forecheck, which really limited the speed and the opportunity for Montreal after the first period, that in itself, I think, is something that they will have travel. Again, 4-0 on the road this postseason. We knew that they were entering these conference finals undefeated, period. But you now have this team with that elite defensive structure able to be back on their feet. If you are Montreal, got to get back to the speed, got to get back to your young stars there in Cole Caulfield and the power play, Nick Suzuki. Let's try and get that, what will already be an electric home atmosphere, even more of ridiculousness for an early goal, and really make it as one-sided as possible. Can they do that, Dave? This just feels like a lower scoring event again because of the way that Frederik Andersen has bounced back. I could see a 3-2 Carolina win. And if that's the case, then a lot of what we saw ending Game 2 will have carried over to Game 3. But I think Carolina would be certainly the side for me on the road tonight.
0: Again, we're not saying it's over for Colorado, but it feels over there. And remember, this is supposed to be Colorado-Carolina is what the way it was shaping up here for this monster final. And now Carolina feels like, and we'll find out what VGK has to say here out west for sure. And we'll find out what Pete Jensen has to say about this coming up next. But it does feel like Carolina all of a sudden, if Andersen is back to good footing between the pipes there, all of a sudden, this team that's won 62 games in the regular season and into the postseason, they do look like the favorites for a reason. We'll discuss that next with Pete right here on VSiN by the Books.
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0: are back. Beasts and Bottle Books. Dave Ross, Jensen Lewis, going to have Zachary Cohen joining us in the next hour, talking all things NBA playoffs. King of Connecticut, Will Hill, is going to join us as well to talk all things Major League Baseball and NBA. But right now, let's talk some more puck, because it's been a pleasure having Pete Jensen on the program here throughout the Stanley Cup playoffs, senior fantasy editor at NHL.com. Give him a follow on X at NHL_Jensen and joins the program now. And excuse me, no underscore there, just NHL Jensen. I got to put my glasses on, Pete, to make sure. But yes, let's talk about this, because when I look at what's happening now in the West, after last night's 3-0 lead for Colorado, we go, oh, we got a series out West. Everything looks great. Makar is back. McKinnon, and then the injury to McKinnon, the comeback ensues. We've never seen anybody come off the mat from 0-3 to come back. We don't want to say it's in this round of the Stanley Cup playoffs. I don't want to say it's over, Pete, but is it over for VGK here? Is it just a matter of time, whether it's game four or beyond, for VGK to move on to the finals?
1: If anybody can do something like this, it's this year's Avalanche. That said, they have unraveled before our eyes here. They have a significant possession advantage in this series, but they have fallen apart in the clutch. Of course, yesterday, leading the game 3-0, Makar is back, made an immediate impact. Everything was going right, and you let Vegas come back little by little in that second period, and then the rest kind of just tilted against their favor. So Nathan McKinnon, no goals in the series. We know he's probably a little banged up here. Also, no goals in the series for guys like Nietzsche, Brock Nelson. I mean, these are important players. They have been all year. Vegas kind of grinds you down. We know that's the Tortorella style. And the way that mm-hmm. that has progressed in this series makes it feel at least a little hopeless right now, with the Avalanche somehow down 3-0 in the series, dropping the first two games at home and blowing leads here and entering the third period in game two, and then blowing a 3-0 lead in game three. I mean, this is as rough of a situation as we ever could have imagined for Colorado right now, but it's not over.
2: Pete, I think the operative question now, and I'm sure most people will look at it when you have five unanswered, is will we get a netminder change here? Will we get to Scott Wedgwood having to come out, and then maybe it is Mackenzie Blackwell? You've got to shake something up. Obviously, it's win or go home in game four. Is it just a combination of the high danger chances, which Vegas has led throughout this NHL postseason in that category, or do we finally have a little mental block here for Scotty Wedgwood of, I mean, you got to get a 3-0 lead on the road home in this situation, Nody, you're already down 0-2.
1: No, it's true. I mean, the Avalanche have to buckle down defensively. Even on that hurdle goal, they were kind of reaching a little bit. And, of course, you can't rely too heavily on Makar, whether he's playing or not. I mean, some of the defensemen have to step up around him. Malinsky, Devon Taves has had an up-and-down series. Brent Burns, we know he's the oldest player in the NHL at 41 years old, but maybe they're asking too much of him. But some of these guys will have to step up defensively. And to answer your question, I do believe they should make a goalie change. I'm actually surprised they haven't made one yet, because all regular season long, and even in the playoffs, they didn't hesitate to make a goalie change. You heard all these different things about how these goalies complement each other, how it's not a competition. But now it feels like they might have waited a little too late to switch to Blackwood. And Wedgwood has performed fairly well this postseason. The Avs were cruising prior to this series. So, but Blackwood, again, was a big part of their success during the regular season. I would be very surprised if we didn't see him in game four.
0: All right, before we turn the page to the more intriguing series right now in the East, if you mentioned, Pete, that it's not over, and again, it's never happened in this round of the Stanley Cup playoffs to come back from 0-3. Colorado is 14-1 to win the cup. Now, the thought being, if they somehow, you know, broke some history and came back and won this series, they would be the favorite, you would think, over potentially Carolina and or Montreal in the East. Is there any value in that number if you still think there's a real glimmer of hope for Colorado to somehow make this viable and come back from 0-3?
1: I mean, there's definitely value. I don't know if it's going to happen. The odds are stacked against them, but Colorado average shots on goal per game in the series, 34.7. to 25.3. And I also mentioned a significant possession advantage for the Avalanche so far in 5-on-5 shot attempts percentage. It's 57.7 to 42.3. So Colorado is doing some of the right things. Again, their defense and overall play has unraveled at some key points in this series. But if they're able to correct some wrongs, and again, we were hearing all regular season long about how they're looking so deep into things analytically, if they're able to make some adjustments, win game four on the road, which we know is a tough thing to do, then you got at least two of the last three at home, and they can start to build some momentum into their favor. I really wouldn't be surprised at all if this series went six. I think the Avs will give everything they have in game four. And this has been too long of a season, too successful of a season for it to end in a sweep. So as long as McKinnon and Makar are remotely healthy, these guys will not go down without a fight. We all know it.
2: Yeah, it might be a good advantageous spot if you are a moneyline rollover player. If you think that this is going to be a much more prolonged series, it might be from an ROI standpoint the way to go. ROI, name of the game here when we look from game one, with Carolina getting blitzed by the Canadiens, and that could have been a lot worse than the 6-2 score. Much more Hurricane-esque, if you will, even though they needed overtime to even up this series, Pete. I got a feel that Frederik Andersen showed you a lot there in the adjustment game one to game two. Does that continue in your eyes with how elite the defense has been for Carolina, period? Does that translate north of the border tonight in the Bell Center?
1: Well, we've seen this young Canadiens team struggle to close out games on home ice this postseason. They didn't have a great record. They lost the lost two games against Tampa in the first round at Bell Center. And then they also lost a couple games to the Sabres, games 4 and 6, I believe, in that second round series. So they are vulnerable at home for whatever reason. Maybe it's a little too much pressure and too crazy up there. I do think that it's a great spot for Montreal to be in. They could have been up 2-0 in this series. They were right there in game two, if not for Nikolaj Ehlers' heroics throughout that game. But Montreal's leading this series 6-5 and 5-on-5 goals. They have a perfect penalty kill so far. Again, there has been a massive advantage for Carolina, like there was in the regular season in the possession department. But Montreal's another one of those teams like Vegas. They're leading the NHL in high-danger shots on goal. This postseason, Vegas is leading in high-danger goals, but there's no more opportunistic team in the NHL than the Montreal Canadiens this postseason, whether it's been their offense, the young guns, or the back end with Jakub Dobish and his clutch goaltending in the third period in overtime. So I would say right now there's a slight tilt towards Montreal heading into game three at home. I would expect them to at least split those two games at home, but they are a really young, vibrant team and very well coached under Marty St. Louis. So it's been a lot of fun to watch this team arrive among the best teams in the league ahead of schedule with the youngest team in the entire NHL.
0: Pete, I was looking at this for the Conn Smythe, and when I look at Carolina now, the betting favorite to hoist Lord Stanley's Cup, they're plus $1.30 to win the Cup, yet Frederik Andersen is plus +550 to win the Conn Smythe. As good as he was in the first few rounds, I know game one was a disaster against Montreal. Is there value in that number to play Andersen to win the Conn Smythe if Carolina is to go on and win the Cup versus the team number of plus $1.30?
1: Carolina is an interesting team because they're just so well-rounded. We've seen different guys step up at different times in the playoffs. Their top guys like Aho and Svechnikov have been fairly quiet. Freddie Andersen has been, the past 2 years, dominant in the first two rounds of the playoffs. And whether it's the 5-on-5 save percentage, the high-danger save percentage, the 5-on-5 close situation save percentage, he's really at or near the top of the league in almost every major save percentage category. Had a bad game in game one of the series, but, you know, any goalie is allowed to have an off night, right? So he bounced back quickly. And, yes, he's got to be their top Conn Smythe contender right now because of just what he's meant to the overall group and their possession dominance. And, you know, being reliable on the back end just makes it all happen. So clearly he's going to need some of these guys like Ehlers did in game two, or, you know, to really finish the job here. The Hurricanes, through the years, the scoring always dries up. Ehlers is at least that one wrinkle that he wasn't on the team last year. He's the X factor for me, but the Conn Smythe top contender has to be Freddie right now, who's in the veteran stages of his career, but has been strong enough in his career to deserve a Stanley Cup. So that would be cool to see him get one if they can.
0: Plus 550. I think there might be some value in that number. Pete, great stuff. As always, talking NBA next right here. Beeson by the books.
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0: It is VSiN. Bob Hooks, Dave Ross right here at the Mint Gaming Hall in Franklin, Kentucky. Our closer, Jensen Lewis, back home in Cleveland, Ohio. We hope everybody is waking up, enjoying and observing Memorial Day here. Hopefully you've had a wonderful and safe Memorial Day weekend. Remember the reason for the holiday today. We would appreciate that as well. But Jensen, good to have you back in Cleveland, my man. How was the weekend for you? And I know a lot of travel still on your docket, too, with upcoming college baseball duties.
1: Great to be back in the South. For you House of Cards fans, you will recognize this homage. I drove through Gaffney, South Carolina. And if you remember the early days of House of Cards, Frank Underwood's hometown of Gaffney, where it had the big orange tower. If you remember, I think it's season one or season two. But I saw that en route to Charlotte International, fly back home. Quick doing the laundry repack. We'll figure out where I'm headed for regionals later on this morning.
0: Awesome. Cannot wait to see where you're going to next. And again, we're going to have the Daily Diamond talking some more Major League Baseball. Will Hill's going to join the program as well. Talk some baseball with Will, some NBA playoffs as well. But we were just talking about with Pete Jensen again. Please like, subscribe to the VSiN by the Books podcast. You can listen on your time. And we're talking about Colorado here, and that two things have happened in the series that had not happened all year. Colorado going into game two with that 1-0 lead going into the third period had never lost when leading after two, and then they lost for the first time all season in game two. How about this? With a two-goal lead or more, 53-0 Colorado was in the regular season this year and the postseason, and then they had a three-goal lead, and somehow that went by the wayside here. So, Jensen, we've seen things happen that have never happened before. Again, it's never happened, a team to come back from 0-3 and get to the Stanley Cup Finals. Do you think this thing is dead, or more crazy stuff might happen out west?
1: I don't know. I would be very intrigued to see if Zachary Cohen believes that we get a little surprise action after what he saw from the Thunder and the Spurs, and then I don't think he's going to have the opportunity to back the Cavs. We shall see. Let's see what Zach has to say.
0: All right, I believe we do have Zach Cohen now. He is, of course, our VSiN.com senior editor. Give him a follow on X at Betting on X and a host of the Hardwood Handicappers podcast. Fantastic. Listen there. And again, joins us now on the Progressive Guest Line. So we're talking about the Stanley Cup here that, you know, we've never seen it at this round. It's never happened in the history of the NBA at any round, coming back from 0-3 down and getting to the next round here. That's what the Cavaliers face tonight, Zach. Is this thing all done? Is there any fight left in the Cavaliers tonight?
2: Yeah, look, I really don't think so. I know that I had this Cleveland team before the series, or at least, you know, I had the over 5.5 games and had some belief in the Cavaliers. I think game one kind of showed the reasons why, but they ended up losing that game in dramatic fashion. And it almost feels like they never quite recovered. And now you look at tonight's game and there's like 95% of the money on the Knicks. That's never really a good thing. But at the same time, you have to feel like you have a real chance of coming back in the series in order to even win tonight's game. Otherwise, you know, you're not going to go out there with your heart fully in it. And towards the end of game three, you saw the Cavaliers completely quit with like 2 minutes left. Maybe that's fine. Maybe I'm overreacting to that, but they were just leaving guys for wide open layups. And it just feels like New York is too tough, too physical, and honestly, at this point, too good. Like, they've been out-executing Cleveland on both ends of the floor, and the offense going against the Cavaliers' defense has been what has been really tough to watch. It's just, you know, completely picking them apart, and I know that there's been some jump shooting luck. I know a lot of people made fun of what Kenny Atkinson said about winning two of the last three games analytically. That stuff does matter, but at the same time, like I said, you're down 3-0, and I just don't think you have the roster built to come back like this.
1: I agree. I'm already on the Knicks. Listen, as a Cleveland fan, Zach, we knew the writing on the wall here. And let's not delay this any further. The flights to Cancun en route tomorrow for the Cavaliers. We're not going to get any Cancun visits anytime soon here between the Spurs and the Thunder. What a resounding job. Not only Victor Wembanyama doing what he does, but Dave mentioned it. I'll ask you your impressions of the defensive effort. Not since 2013 in the finals had we seen a team with the best regular season record get held to this kind of dubious offensive performance. Yet against the Spurs that held the Heat to 77 points in the 2013 NBA Finals, the Thunder get held to 82 last night. Biggest takeaway for you, Zach, watching this San Antonio sweltering defense against OKC.
2: Well, San Antonio stepped up in a game that they absolutely needed to have. So I think that that's really what we saw last night. I think that we kind of should have seen that, you know, from the first three games of this series, these teams were, you know, tight enough that the Spurs weren't just going to go away easily. They went out there in a must-win game, and they absolutely dominated. But I do think heading towards the end of this series, which is now a best of three in OKC, I expect the Thunder to find a way to win. But man, do they need some bodies back, you know, heading into game five. Like, you could do it without Jalen Williams. I don't know if you could do it without Williams, without Mitchell all at the same time. They're just putting a little bit too much in terms of just off the dribble creation on Shai Gilgeous-Alexander. And sure, everything's fine when all the jumpers are falling, but they're not going to fall every single night. And they really need someone else besides Shai that can apply some rim pressure to San Antonio. So keeping an eye on the injury status of those guys. I will say, like, I don't think I realized kind of heading into the series how far away the NBA finals were. Because I think one thing that everyone's talked about in regards to the NBA was, like, if the Knicks win tonight, they will have a huge rest advantage heading into game one of the NBA finals. Really not the case. It's going to be June 3rd no matter what. That start date. So sure, they would have like 9 days, but the, you know, winner of this series is still going to have six or so. So it's going to be plenty of time for OKC, but they need to get some of these guys healthy. And it's really scary with Jalen Williams just kind of dealing with the hamstring injury, because those are so tricky and hard to really kind of gauge.
0: Well, the Knicks, if they win tonight, Zach, they could take a vacation and still come back and have time to get ready for game one. So you might be able to do the vacation, go to Cancun before, and then come back and play the NBA Finals. That's how big a drought there is. Where's the value now? Because I'm looking at these numbers. Look, Cleveland's 200-1 to win the Larry O'Brien. I mean, I don't think we have any visions of grandeur there. The Knicks are the second betting choice. And what's interesting is the Spurs are 3-1. OKC is odds on still to win back-to-back titles here. Is there any value in that Spurs number at 3-1? And dare I say, if it is the Spurs and the Knicks, I wonder what that looks like here from an odds perspective here. It feels like it might be close to a pick 'em.
2: Yeah, I mean, there is value in it. Like, I think that there are people that are higher on San Antonio than I am, but I have kind of maintained, at least for the last couple of weeks or so, that the Knicks have a shot if they do face the Spurs, whereas I don't think that they have one if they do face the Thunder. So I think that that's where it's a little bit scary, is that, you know, New York is very likely going to be your Eastern Conference representative. I think that they can hang with San Antonio, and I think they can beat San Antonio, at least the way that they're playing right now. I mean, the Knicks have turned into like a complete juggernaut on offense. Like, you look at the numbers, and this is like KD on the Warriors good, what they have done throughout these playoffs. And I think that, you know, the Knicks have had an easy road. You can't ignore that. Like, I think that this Eastern Conference was weak. I think we always kind of knew that it was going to be weak, but they have kind of risen above the level of the conference, and they've just obliterated everyone. So it's, you got to just kind of put stock into that as well.
1: All right. I know you and Gal Alexander, I'm not sure if it is your Super Bowl, but bienvenue, Roland Garros, for those of you that are tuning in late night for the French Open. That was my best French. I don't know if I get any better than that other than swearing, which we don't do on this program. What do we got here? French Open futures. Any plays for you in that market and perhaps maybe some matches today that you're eyeing as well?
2: For futures, like on the men's side, it was really tough because Yannick Sinner is such a heavy favorite. And I actually did give out Sinner when he was plus money like a month ago, back when I was on Gil's show, because there were kind of rumblings that Alcaraz was a little bit banged up and he was plus 130 at the time. And I said, look, grab it. At the very worst, Alcaraz is not going to be able to practice. So hopefully people were listening that day, because now it's like minus 300 pretty much everywhere you look. But outside of that, you kind of have to get creative and play players to make the semifinals. Casper Ruud is one of the ones I'd be looking at to win quarter three. So that would be, you know, either listed as, you know, winner of quarter three or to make the semifinals. Casper Ruud's a really good play there, where he is probably the best clay court player in the group. I mean, Novak Djokovic is in there. Djokovic looked a little bit shaky yesterday against Giovanni and Petri Pericard, who is a big server, but a really poor baseline player. And I don't think Djokovic looked nearly as good as he should have in that matchup. So I like Ruud to win that quarter. Then on the women's side, I think there's still plenty of value. And the one player that I've really gravitated towards since kind of the last like 6 weeks, but really to start of the European clay court swing, is Coco Gauff. So an American player, if you'd be looking to back someone in that side of things, like plus 650 is out there. Even if you have to take it a plus 600, I think it's a good play. She's in probably the easiest quarter of all of the top tier players on the women's side. And actually one of the contenders outside of her that I'd say, Zhengqin Wen, was actually eliminated this morning. So early first round exit for one of Coco's biggest competitors.
0: Let me ask you a couple long shots on the men's side here. Daniil Medvedev is at 50-1. You mentioned Casper Ruud. He's about 22-1 out there in the marketplace. But old man Novak, that, you know, you have one of the other big guns with Sinner obviously being -340. But, you know, because it's kind of watered down a little bit without Alcaraz, how far do you think Novak can go? He's 13-1 here as the third betting choice.
2: I think realistically he has a chance of making the finals. I don't think he's going to. I think Casper Ruud is going to be the one that advances out of that portion of the draw. I do think Djokovic has really lived to win Wimbledon, though. So I'm actually hoping to see Djokovic go out somewhat early here, get his body rested up for Wimbledon. But I do think that that surface without Alcaraz in the field is going to give him his best shot just because they're quicker conditions. Djokovic has turned into a much more offensive player this later stage of his career. And those conditions are kind of perfect for him to play quick strike tennis and kind of shorten up points, which is what he needs at this point in his career. If he plays Sinner on that setting, he could beat him with good serving and kind of clutch performances in the late moments of the match. So I know that's something that I'm looking forward to. I think this is going to be a little bit too grueling, the long rallies and just the physical nature of the tennis.
0: Yeah, isn't that wild to see how we've gone full circle, right? When he's beaten Federer back at Wimbledon, it's because he's extending points. Now he's got to end them quicker here because he's the old man now, like Arfed was back in the day. Zach, great stuff as always, my friend. Check out Hardwood Handicappers wherever you get your podcast. Daily Diamond Baseball Talk next right here. VSiN by the books.
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8: This is the Bloomberg Business of Sports Report. Tournament organizers in Miami say they will have no problem drawing people to Hard Rock Stadium and fan zones for the FIFA World Cup. The city is getting a boost from some of the most in-demand games in the World Cup's early stages, with bookings for hotels and short-term rentals backing up the optimism. Miami is expected to reap benefits from the matches it's hosting, with fans able to catch games and participate in the free fan festival in Bayfront Park. Meanwhile, in New York City, Mayor Zoran Mamdani secured 1,000 World Cup tickets at $50 each. That is the cheapest available for the tournament. They will be distributed by a lottery to city residents. The 1,000 tickets will be split across several matches played at MetLife Stadium, none though for the July 19th final. The lucky fans will also receive free round-trip bus travel to attend. The winners will be informed June 3rd. With a Bloomberg Business of Sports report.
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0: We're going to have Will Hill join the program here in the very next segment here on VSiN by the Books. Dave Ross Jensen is here with you. It is Memorial Day, so we appreciate everybody watching or listening across this great country of ours. I love what you've done with today's edition of the Daily Diamond. Jensen, do the honors on this Memorial Day edition of the Daily Diamond. What do you have for the people today?
1: Yeah, in homage of the fallen here and some of the great war movies that we've had in the past, I don't know, half century, decided to honor those men and women that continue to defend our freedoms and those that have given the ultimate sacrifice. One movie that stands out, maybe amongst the rest, and you can make an argument that some of these are the best, if not in the top five. Let's start with Patton, Leader of Men, as you well know, and one of the great war films of all time. We segue that into teams that have been leading in their respective offensive and pitching wins above replacement leader categories. You're going to see some semblance of continuity here, Dave. The Dodgers, 12.3 wins above replacement offensively, and they're right there behind the Yankees and Phillies at 8.2 on the pitching side. Yankees second in offensive war, but tied with the Phillies first at 8.3 on the pitching side. A couple of surprise teams, and one that we have talked about in earnest, the Nationals. All of a sudden, a top five offensive wins above replacement team at 8.4. And then the Blue Jays, even with all the pitching injuries that they've had, they are still right there in the thick of things. Top five at 7.6 wins above replacement. Dave, tonight, an interesting matchup north of the border. I know they'll have some eyes on Montreal and hockey. But tonight, we also have a really good one pitching-wise, at least if you're a Blue Jay fan. It'll be Treya Savage that takes the mound. Four of his five starts, Dave, there have been seven runs or fewer scored combined. They'll go up against the Marlins, who run out Jansen Junk. Now, the last three games started, it's been a bunch of junk. How about a 10.26 ERA? Yikes. No bueno whatsoever. However, the Miami Marlins, their last 10 games as a road dog, are actually 6-4 straight up. Dave, we're going to monitor lineups here today, but I locked in the Marlins at plus $1.53 in the money line, because if Vladimir Guerrero Jr. can't go, that's a massive hole in the middle of the Jays lineup. Will they have enough offense? I don't know. I do think the Marlins could scratch out a few against Yu Savage. I like a lower scoring game, under 7.5, minus $1.05, and we'll take the Marlins on the money line, plus $1.53 as well.
0: Love where your head's at there. And again, that's one of those teams, Jensen. I know it's a sweep of the Metropolitans, so it's the Metropolitans, not exactly sweeping the Braves. But that's one of the teams that you know I have very high hopes for here that I feel like people have discounted already and forgotten about the Marlins. It's the same old fish. I don't know that that's the case. Very quickly, out of teams so far that have underachieved, do you look at Miami as an underachiever?
1: They could be. If you look at some of the advanced metrics on where they are just as a team and some of their ranks, the offense has actually been league average or better. They just haven't hit a lot of home runs. Dave, you're looking at the top stolen base team, though, entering the week in Major League Baseball, which is great. Their on base has been above league average. Their OPS is just slightly below it, but they've been very competent as far as that. Their bullpen has been really solid. If they can get any semblance of starting pitching, which ironically we thought was going to be their backbone at the beginning of the year, it is still there to put together. If they get hot, watch out, because that starting rotation could go series after series. And with that offense, the way they're cooking, they could be in a real, real good stretch here the next several weeks.
0: Only four games under 500. I think you got to get back to 500 before you really start talking playoffs. That's an interesting team to monitor here as we round out May. For my money, look, there's some great war movies out there. I think Charlie Sheen, a young Charlie Sheen, I think Platoon might be his best picture in 1986, I do believe, Jensen. What have you got out there with that homage today?
1: Indeed. Platoon, as you well know, Leader of Men was Patton, and the Platoon would follow. And you might want to follow some of these division and pennant props right now. the way the pricing is. Dave, I just made a quick list of numbers that looked advantageous to me. I don't think we want to get in the middle of this Rays freight train right now. And pick your poison. Do you want them in the American League East? Still, I think a great price at $1.40. I love them at 5-1 to win the American League pennant because it's more so if they continue. They don't have to stay this hot, but if you get a top two seed, you just got to win one series to be able to monetize that ticket on the other side should they reach the American League Championship Series. The White Sox, Mike Palm might have the best ticket there is right now at 25-1. Is that live when we get past the All-Star break? It might be, but I love this pitching staff. I think they've got a semblance of a very competent back end of a bullpen, and the offense is pretty good in spots. Now, they took it on the chin against the Giants over the weekend, but they have really overperformed so far this year. I would look at a couple of larger, maybe longer props. The Padres to win the West. We say it each year that when you look at the injury issues with the Dodgers, they find every single way to overcome it. They're not playing for the regular season. They're playing for October. Can the Padres finally get there? I mean, this number continues to come down. They got the best bullpen for my money in baseball. I think plus 750 is a nice price on the West. And then we've got to give some respect to the Guardians, man. Still, they just dipped under 10-1 to win the American League. I am still utterly shocked they're doing what they're doing right now without that star power outside of Jose Ramirez. Offensively, they're getting contributions from their young players, Dave. But with the American League still pretty wide open, I still like my Mariners at 5-1. They were my pick at the beginning of the year. But for the value, Guardians plus 950 to win the American League, I think you probably stick some shares of that in pocket knowing how bad Detroit and Kansas City have been.
0: I know you remember a couple weeks ago I was advocating for San Diego at double digits to win that division. Those prices, yesterday's price is not today's price because I just believe after what you saw in the postseason last year in the wild card round when they went to Chicago, it did not work out for them. There is, I think, an importance on the Padres to win that division, not so much for the Dodgers. Of course, you'd rather have the path of least resistance. I just don't know that the Padres can do it, so they know how important it would be to win that division. So that's why I was advocating for those Padre tickets here a couple weeks ago. I think you're right. That's still a good price today to get if you can gobble those up at 750, 8-1 out there. You know it's my favorite miniseries, Known to Man. It is absolutely the story of Easy Company is as good as it gets, Jensen. And I know you've got a nice little correlation here with that and with the college baseball playoffs.
1: Absolutely. Band of Brothers. And again, it is time to band together if you are going to get your name called in Selection Monday. At noon Eastern, we will find out the bracket of 64. Last night, Dave, we found out the 16 regional host sites. Again, would expect that UCLA and the Los Angeles Regional, that would be the number one overall seed. I would expect Georgia Tech in Atlanta to be the number two. Athens, Georgia, I believe that the Bulldogs could be number three. And then North Carolina at Chapel Hill, that's probably a four seed for me. After that, that's when some of the intrigue may start for the rest of the top eight seeds to remind people who are not initiated just yet for the college baseball postseason. These 16 regional sites will be housing four teams. It's a double elimination tournament. The winner of those will move on to super regionals. And Dave, to get to a top eight, if you're a top eight seed, you win your regional, you automatically have home field advantage in the super regionals. That is the clearest path to get to Omaha in the College World Series. We will talk some more futures upcoming later this week. If you've not jumped into the deep end, there are some numbers still out there that I find very interesting. Once we have the bracket, we'll do a little analysis. Noah Beanick going to join us tomorrow, Kyle Peterson on Wednesday to give us their thoughts. We will get you primed and ready, and I, sir, will find out where I am headed here in the next couple of days to call that regional again here in 2026.
0: Captain Sobel, major winners. Captain Sobel. You salute the rank, not the man. Absolutely one of the best, if not the best, miniseries out there. Hey, if you got some time in this Memorial Day weekend, you haven't watched it yet, check out Band of Brothers. Jensen, what team do you think really could surprise? Is there a team that you've watched either in person or certainly getting ready for the college baseball playoffs that you think might be off the beaten path but could be a value play somewhere down the road?
1: Absolutely. I would think of Kansas right now. The Jayhawks have been one of the great stories of the year, that Lawrence Regional. If you like a party, it is going to be ridiculous. If you thought Rock Chalk Jayhawk at the Allen Fieldhouse was bananas, wait till you see that group. And Lincoln, Nebraska. Dave, the Cornhuskers have been really good in the Big Ten. All the story has been around UCLA, and rightfully so. But if you're looking for two teams under the radar a bit, I would say that the Jayhawks of Kansas, the Cornhuskers there of Nebraska, but my money might be on Gainesville, man. Florida and the Gators have looked amazing thus far. It is going to be a lot of great, great regionals upcoming here this weekend.
0: And even though that's centered around the Army and Easy Company as a Marine, I'm still jaw drops every time what those men did back to secure our freedom so many decades ago. The greatest generation, indeed. Will Hill is going to join the program next right here on VSiN by the Books.
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3: 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I was driving in to the Mint Gaming Hall here in Franklin, Kentucky today, and I'm, of course, put on VSiN this morning. And what am I listening to? This should have been more podcasts, because now that's ours, baby. Will Hill is under the banner of VSiN. You can hear it here on SiriusXM Channel 158, and just check out the Should Have Been More podcast on your own time. And he is kind enough to join us right here at not the Will Hill on X, but joins us here in the Progressive Guest Line. Will, it does feel like it's starting to take over the nation a little bit. Have you thought about what this newfound fame is going to do to you personally?
4: I have thought about it. I've talked about it a lot with my my agent, my publicist. We're trying to figure it out. So just trying to weather the storm for now, but it's been a lot of fun. And how about this, guys? And I talk about this a lot on the podcast, and check it out. I had Doug Kazarian on. The Knicks, one win away from the NBA Finals. Whoa. What happened? How did we get here? And it's funny. And I was talking about this a little bit on the pod. You know, growing up, the Knicks were like consummate winners. I dug into like year by year from 88 to 99, a 12 season gap. Guys, they made the playoffs all 12 years, and they won around 11 of the 12 years. You think of the Knicks, you think of like winning back then. And then they went the next 20 years where they won one round, and here they are. A win away from going to the finals. I know their fans are very loyal, so I'm happy for them and excited to see what they can do tonight.
5: Oh, yeah. 1999, thinking about that. Boy, that's when Napster, I think, was officially on for all of us that were downloading pirated music. So that tells you how long things have or what's happened since then. What will happen tonight? Is it just a coronation tonight? Do we get a blowout, and do we get those early Cancun flights tomorrow for my Cavaliers, Will? Or will we finally have some heart, as some of the Hall of Famers on the pre- and post-game shows have been saying, no heart in the Cavs? No, Kenny Atkinson, we don't win on analytics. They don't count wins on how analytically you've won. It's about what happens in real life. What do we see tonight?
4: Yeah, did Atkinson really say that? I saw the tweet. I didn't click on it. You never know what's AI and what's not these days. But for him to say, hey, we won two out of three games analytically, I thought that, you know what, that someone's being funny. He didn't really say that. If he really said that, I mean, come on, what are we doing? I like the Knicks tonight. How do you like the Cavs? And that makes me nervous. It's too easy. It's too obvious. I thought the same thing a couple weeks ago when they played the Sixers, where we saw the Knicks, the

0: And what's it now? 6 days ago, that Tuesday night game one. Imagine Nick telling you then that when the Cavs are up 22 with 7 to change to go, that you know 6 days later we're going to be talking about a sweep. But you know that they never got off the mat from that. They blew that lead. They got blown out in overtime. They got run out of the gym pretty much in games two and game three. I don't know why game four would be any different here. So I think the Knicks win, and I think they probably win pretty comfortably, which would give them a good 8-9 days off because the finals Wednesday, June 3rd, no matter what. And they're going to be in them. So, I do like the Knicks tonight.
1: By the way, it's a real soundbite. We played it earlier in the program just to verify that it was actually Kenny Atkinson that said yes. And then he followed up with, well, I know you guys don't want to hear that. Can you imagine waking up in Cleveland and hearing that today? That's exactly what you would not want to hear from your head coach. So great job, coach. You've got the better team on paper, and you can't get them over the finish line, and you've lost all three. That feels like a self-indictment when you put out a statement like that. The Knicks are plus 260 to win the Larry O'Brien Trophy for the first time since 1973. It's been a minute. So which team do you think, if you gave them truth serum, that they'd rather play? Would it be San Antonio? You've got Wemby and the others. Or would it be OKC, which feels like right now this might be the worst version of OKC?
0: Yeah, I mean, it's a tricky question because it just depends who's more banged up. I mean, the Spurs, Fox, and Harper are playing through it. With OKC, it's J-Dub, the better Jalen Williams, and A.J. Mitchell out for, I'm assuming, the rest of this series. We'll see his status. So it's a hard one to answer, where if both teams were healthy, you'd rather play, I think, the Spurs just because a little more youth and experience, the non-Wemby minutes. I just think OKC, when both teams are healthy, OKC's a little bit better. But I don't know that you're going to see both teams healthy this stage, and it's becoming too bad with the NBA and the playoffs, where it's just injuries are such a big part of it, and it just becomes a war of attrition. So, it's just not a simple question of who would you rather play, because it's not that straightforward. I just think both teams dealing with injuries right now. I think right now it's pretty much a toss up. If you gave them true serum, I'd say they'd probably pick the Spurs, but it's really not by much.
2: Will, any props for you in tonight's game? Any angles there for you that you like? And again, if it is going to be kind of that Knicks sided advantage, anything you feel you could take advantage of tonight?
0: No, I know people have been doing well with Towns over assists. I know that's been an angle that people have felt has been underrated, undervalued. So I haven't jumped on that. And you never want to jump on something that everyone else is winning on and you're not. What's the saying? If you're not there for the wedding, don't be there for the funeral. So I'm not sure I'll jump in on that. Look, Knicks on alternate lines. If you want to get a plus price, turn a minus into a plus. I can understand that because, I make the comparison to game four Philly, and I know they shot the hell out of the three that day. But, I mean, couldn't you see the Knicks winning this game by 10, 15-plus points and the Cavs letting go of the rope? So Knicks on some alternates, could be a good way to look. I never do that, though. I always think that. And then you look at the prices and say, do I really want to turn a loser into a winner? Let's just say the Knicks win, but they win by 5 or 6. Do I want to take what would have been a winning bet and turn it into a losing bet? I'm not sure the numbers always justify that, but I could certainly see the Knicks tonight winning by some margin.
1: Let's stay in New York, but let's talk about the Yankees, because Aaron Judge gets them off the deck. You kind of thought it was an important win to walk that off with an Oppo home run yesterday against Tampa Bay. They're 4.5 games back in that division. You're getting Gerrit Cole back. You would assume they would make some moves to fortify the lineup here before you get to the trade deadline. They're still favored to win this division at minus $1.35, going to Kauffman Stadium to start a series with the Royals today. How about that number coming cascading down? Still favored at $1.35 to win this division. Is there any value in that number for the Yankees, and do you trust the front office to get the help where they might need it?
0: The answer to the second question is no. I really don't trust them to make the right moves. They'll try. They tried to fortify the bullpen last year at the deadline. It kind of failed. I mean, Doval was not great. Bednar was okay. Jake Bird, who they traded to get from the Rockies, ended up in the minors a week later. So I don't really trust Cashman to make the right moves. I think they probably win the division, but do I want to tie up my money from now until October to lay $1.35 with a team in a front office I don't really trust? You're getting to the point where I have to admit that's somewhat tempting to be playable here, because I do think they're better than Tampa. They don't play really well head-to-head versus Tampa. But with Cole back, figure they'll start to swing the bats better. I don't really worry about their offense, so it's in the range where it's playable, but not quite enough for me to quite pull the trigger yet.
2: 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I know with the Memorial Day holiday, we will have a handful of day games.

0: games today. Some angles that you like with the matchups that we'll see not only this afternoon, but tonight as well.
1: Yeah, and I think we've got 13 games today. It should be all 15. Memorial Day, 4th of July, Labor Day, these should be automatic. You should have every team in action, double headers. It should be baseball wall to wall. I digress. I'll get off my soapbox, but it's ridiculous. I like the Orioles. I like the Rays over the Orioles today. I think McClanahan is kind of back to being himself, averaging over 95 with the fastball, expected batting average in the 220s. Orioles OPS against lefties, 23rd in the league. They've not swung the bats well and swung the bats well against lefties. So to me, it's a pretty playable price with the Rays, minus 115 or so. And a prop, Trey Savage going tonight. He's been really good. I don't know that he's going to pitch enough innings to get in back in the, into the Cy Young race, but under 4.5 hits allowed. He's only given up 5+ once in his 5 starts. They don't really give him much rope. He's only thrown 90+ pitches once. So, he can walk some guys too. He's got a few starts here with multiple walks. So getting him to 5 hits is asking a lot. I like the under 4.5 hits. And it's come down. We got a minute or so. It's come down. I think it's 50-1 now at DraftKings. I bet Kyle Harrison last week at 75-1, gave him out here on 75-1, wrote it for Fox. Sub-1.8 wow. ERA, 30% strikeout rate. In this great NL Cy Young race, and it's a great race, Skeens and Sanchez, even go down the line, Sale, Mizorowski's become unbelievable, and he's pitching today. Otani, sub-1 ERA. Harrison's the only guy with a sub-1.8 ERA and a 30%-plus strikeout rate. The Brewers have tinkered with his mechanics, his arm angle, all of those things. At 50-1, I wouldn't let it get much lower, but I think he's very live. He's got as good numbers as any of these guys. I just think you're getting a better price because of the lack of brand name there. And his next 3 starts, Cardinals, Rockies, and then a revenge start against the Giants. I think that number might keep coming down.
2: What a difference a week makes. A week ago, the Mets or the toast in New York with a great walk-off and a comeback against the Yankees. A week later, Yankees get the walk-off against Tampa, and it's the Mets that are dead. Will, what would you say to Mets fans that are waking up today after being swept by the Marlins?
1: Better luck next year. Stop playing in Miami. That building has always been, even when the Mets are really good, that building is, know, Dave, that building has always been a house of horrors for whatever reason, and that continues.
2: They had 11 hits and 2 runs in 3 games over the weekend. That's good. As bad as it gets. Will Hill, check them out. Should have been more podcasts. It is spectacular. Best Bets, they're up next.
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4: 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You can listen on your time. It is Memorial Day. Hope everybody is enjoying it so far. A lot of day baseball, a lot of baseball in general here, Jensen, before we get to the hockey and the basketball. What do you like on the slate tonight?
5: Couple of plays already, and we'll probably have a handful as we go throughout the afternoon and into this evening. Let's start with your Metropolitans, the Reds. I do like on the run line getting a run and a half. It is Nick Lodolo that is going to be starting here for the Red Legs. Nolan McLean for your Metropolitans, 4:10 Eastern. The angle here, Cincinnati 16-10. Covering the run line as a road team, even better at 13-8 as a road underdog, which they are today. The Mets covering the run line as a home favorite, one of the worst in big league baseball, 4-14.
4: Surprise.
5: So we'll play the Reds plus 1.5 minus $1.55. For those just joining us, again, two plays in that Marlins and Blue Jays game later on tonight. We'll play the under 7.5 minus $1.05. We're also going to play the Marlins plus $1.53. on the money line. Couple of angles here. Trey Savage starting for Toronto tonight. 4 of his 5 starts this year. 7 runs or fewer scored total in those games combined between both teams. And the Marlins are 6-4 straight up their last 10 as a road underdog. Another total tonight that has been a massive moneymaker all year. The Rangers at home have been an unders paradise. They get the Astros coming in hot off that sweep of the Chicago Cubs at Wrigley Field this weekend. Texas is 29-19-4 to the under, Dave. That is the best mark in Major League Baseball, but their last 20 at home, 16-4 to the under. And how about the Astros? 7-2-1 to the under their last 10 on the road. Let's not get in the middle of it. Let's just ride with it. And that pitching matchup tonight, Tatsuya Imai and Kumar Rocker. So we'll play the under 8.5. Minus $1.15 for Houston and Texas at Globe Life Park in Arlington tonight.
4: They're one of those teams, when you look inside the numbers here, if you want to get to the Kenny Atkinson analytics of it, right, where they're 4 games under 500, Texas, and yet the run differential is a plus 6, which would be tied for the best in that division with Seattle, who is ironically also 4 games under 500. The A's in first place have a negative run differential at minus 7. And I know you like Seattle a lot here, 4 games under. What about Texas, though? Are they a team that's underperformed to this juncture? Do you think they've got enough with the pitching to get the offense to eventually catch up?
5: I think the offense is always the question mark. And the injury issues have been one that have been hard to overcome. They are, I think, third to last right now in runs scored in big league baseball. And that's a tough way to do business, albeit the rotation has not been bad. They're actually second best as far as rotations in the major leagues at a strikeout per 9 and second in bullpen ERA, which I would say with what they've had to deal with thus far, I would not have put those numbers by that team. If I'm looking to buy in the American League West. It's still Seattle for me. Too deep of a squad, and I think they have all of the complementary pieces. Once they are fully healthy, feels like it's just a matter of time before they ascend back to the top of the American League West. A couple other ones that I've got out there for you tonight, Dave. I am going to ride with the public and everyone else. Knicks on the money line tonight, minus $1.32. And I also will play the over 216.5 at minus $1.22. I agree with Will Hill. It is not a matter of if, it's a matter of when. Cleveland lets go of the rope. It's a great analogy for tonight. I just don't know how much resistance and how much heart they have. I think the Knicks will absolutely leave no stone unturned. I may take his advice and look at some alternate spreads, but I wanted to at least get a baseline of a money line price for them to close out this series. I also think the motivation angle, Dave, to have the amount of rest time to be ready to go for what looks like now not only a six-game but maybe a potential seven-game series between the Spurs and the Thunder after San Antonio wins last night. Knicks to bring it home tonight. Hate to say it. Early summer vacation for my Cleveland Cavaliers after tonight.
4: I'll be playing the Knicks as well. What concerns me about the over is if the Cavs officially wave the white flag. That's the only issue that I'd see there. And the Knicks are up big. Do they take the foot off the gas here? Because their offense has been unstoppable so far in the postseason. The Knicks have. I just worry if the Cavaliers actually. I know Kenny Atkinson's looking at the numbers, and he feels pretty good about where he is. But I just wonder if the other guys don't feel the same way as maybe the head coach does, if they're actually going to put up the effort going forward. We got a big one tonight north of the border at the Bell Center between Lea Baton and taking on Carolina. Carolina is a road favorite in Game 3, and I've talked about this a lot. Home ice has not meant a whole lot here so far, at least in the early rounds of the playoffs for Montreal. They've been just as effective, if not more, on the road. Carolina, I think we look at Frederik Andersen and say, what are we going to get between the pipes? When he's good, they don't lose. When he's average, you got a shot. What do we expect to see tonight from the goaltender of Carolina? And that would affect whether or not you like the total, which is sitting at six.
5: Yeah, I did play Carolina on the money line, and I found, I think, $1.29 was the best price that I got there for the Hurricanes. Look, I buy a lot into the momentum that Carolina carried, even winning in overtime. It felt much more like the dominant force that we've seen throughout the majority of this playoff. So you have that rest-rust angle with all the layoff time in between them sweeping and playing Eastern Conference Finals Game 1. Much more buttoned up, and I think much more defensive in their ability to limit the Montreal attack. Now, the under is not something I've played just yet, Dave, but I would, if there's sixes out there, I would absolutely look towards that under if you can find it. 5.5, we just know with, hey, the empty netter possibility, that's always something that could come into play to hit that over a 4-2. This feels more 3-2, but I could see that 4-2 out there. So if you're going to play the under, my only play would be on a 6. I don't think I want anything to do with a 5.5.
4: Very interesting. When you look at the futures market now, Carolina's the betting favorite at plus $1.30, but there's VGK now at plus $1.50 to hoist Lord Stanley's Cup. Montreal at plus $4.75. Colorado, the extreme long shot at 14-1 with their injuries and goaltending issues there. What do you make of that number? Because, again, we've never seen somebody come back from 0-3 in the finals round here, the Western Conference or Eastern Conference, and then get to the Stanley Cup Finals. So if Colorado did that, it would be the first time we've ever seen it at this stage of the Stanley Cup playoffs. So with that thought being that VGK is going to be there plus $1.50, I wonder if Carolina gets through what that number series price would look like if it's Carolina and VGK. That could be the best number on Carolina right now at plus money, because I think they might be a slight favorite against VGK if that is the final that we see.
5: No interest in the futures market there. I think my only angle would be Frederik Andersen plus $5.50 for Conn Smythe. That would probably be, if I'm looking anywhere there, that would be what I would do. And it's crazy to look now that Mitch Marner, remember it was Nathan McKinnon that was the short shot there at the beginning of this postseason, and it looked like it was going to be the easy. It might even been an odds on by the time we got to the Stanley Cup final. Hold everything here, because VGK on the precipice of a sweep. Man, it is so crazy. Revisionist history. Did not think we would ever utter those words, knowing what that series was shaping up to look like.
4: And totally concur. That's the only way I would play it either. You look at Frederik Andersen, plus 550. That's over $4 difference here to win the Conn Smythe versus Carolina to hoist the cup. Yes, they've got multiple offensive options, but you would think with the body of work of what he's done in the first two rounds, and again, theoretically would have to play pretty well to beat Montreal, you would believe, and then win the Stanley Cup. Andersen at plus 550 feels like the best number that you're going to get. And by the way, back to that Knicks and Cavs series for a second. Joe Friesa, our esteemed producer, said, we need a Knicks score more points, but the Cavaliers win the analytics numbers, same game parlay. We've got same game parlays for everything else. How about that? Cavs win the analytics, Knicks win the game. I'd love to bet on that same game parlay, Joe. That is fantastic. We'll see if we're still talking about the Cavs and Knicks after tonight. I don't know that we are getting Knicks 2.5 right now. Everybody out there, we appreciate you watching us here on this Memorial Day. Please remember the reason for the holiday today. If you want more VSiN, you've been watching on FanDuel Sports Network. 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They're up next.
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10: Good Monday morning to you. Not just any Monday morning, Memorial Day 2026. Gil Alexander, Kelly Bidlin, VSiN.com, Game Plus, iHeart Radio, YouTube TV, Sirius XM Channel 158. Over here taking us in. We appreciate it. Good morning to you, sir.
11: Good morning. How you doing?
10: Doing all right.
11: All right.
10: Doing all right.
11: How was old San Francisco?
10: It was good. Beautiful weather. Took in Michael. Finally allowed to see Michael.
11: Oh, how was it? It has to be great, right?
10: Listen, I don't know if you know this about me. I was a bit of a Michael freak as a kid. I know everybody was a Michael Jackson fan. I was obsessed. And so I thought Jafar Jackson, his nephew, Jermaine's son, was great. And I thought the casting was, their attention to detail was unbelievable. Like the actor who played Quincy Jones, like his facial structure was just like Quincy's. Same with a couple of the brothers. You know, the dancers who flanked him in the Beat It video were attention to detail on that. Like, it was that kind of pedantic detail. I loved it.
11: I was waiting because I knew you would have details like that you were analyzing. So I didn't know if that was going to equate in I loved it or I hated it.
10: Well,
11: they did a good job.
10: I loved it, except for one thing. This is only my second time to a movie theater since the pandemic. Can you answer this question for me? Is it normal to have 30 minutes of previews before the actual show starts?
11: Hey, man, that's the in-theater experience. You just haven't been in a while.
10: When did that happen?
11: It's been like that for 30 years.
10: No, it's not.
11: It's terrible.
10: That's not true.
11: It's always terrible.
10: It used to be three or four previews. Okay, a bit of a, you know, 10, maybe 10 minutes after the start time. This was 30 minutes.
11: What I would say is what I've noticed has changed in the past, like, 15, 20 years is that, you know, you just get straight-up commercials now before you get previews.
10: Oh, now it's time. That was seven times.
11: You get straight-up commercials before you get previews.
10: Remember, put your phones away. Yeah, no, I remember the first five times. Anyway, that was my experience.
11: Oh, man.
10: On the show today, it is Memorial Day, which means baseball. Daytime, nighttime, all of it. Except for there's two games. There's two teams that, or I should say four teams, two potential games that aren't being played. So if you're a Braves fan, a Red Sox fan, a Tigers or Angels fan, I guess you don't get to play Memorial Day baseball, which is a strange thing. So we got 13 games. Greg Peterson has his thoughts on all of them today, as does Adam Burke. A little later on the show, Wes Reynolds, golf, and the NBA. Did you have Wyndham Clark by any chance, sir?
11: Ugh, no. No, but I actually did consider him pretty cool.
10: You know what? I just so first. I looked at his name.
11: Yeah.
10: I was like, I could see Wyndham Clark win this. Didn't bet it. NL Cy Young. We're going to do something today, blind resumes, because this National League Cy Young race is so good, so deep. And when I say deep, that kind of puts to bed our Mason Miller. As great as Mason Miller is, part of what had to happen for Mason Miller to win this was everybody else had to kind of be meh. Well, it's the opposite. Everybody else is great. And so we'll go blind resume. Danny Higgins had this idea. I have not looked at resumes. We'll try to guess who is who. And from that exercise, we'll try to come up with a bet on this Memorial Day. French Open thoughts. Byron Nelson's been a choppy start to the French Open for me after a really good week in the Fakakta tournaments last week. Yesterday lost a little less than a unit to start. Today, with the jury still out, we don't know how this is going to go yet. It'd be nice if Stan Wawrinka came back and won this, though, in his final French Open.
11: Stan.
10: So I had 7 picks for subscribers. The first one here, Patrick Kipson, he 2 hours before the tournament started, he's like, yeah, my abs hurt. I'm not playing. So that one's out. So we're reduced to 6 plays.
11: Luca Van Ash has that effect on people.
10: So that was a withdrawal. Zeynep Sanmez lost in straight. She was a $2 dog to Daria Kasatkina. We did hit Susan Bandecchi, though, as a +218 dog versus Kristina Buksa. So that got us on the board. Then a really bad performance from Petra Marchenko. She lost in straights to Eva Lease. I cannot explain what happened there. So Wawrinka and Udvardi are playing. The only one left today is Gael Monfils, -115 versus Hugo Gaston in Monfils' last ever French Open. Both Wawrinka and Monfils, it's throwback day today on a numbers game with
11: these
10: players.
11: For real.
10: Both of these guys, this is their final year on tour for both Wawrinka and for Marchenko, Monfils, pardon me, Wawrinka and Monfils. Wawrinka, distinction, the only guy to win multiple slams during the Big Three, Big Four era. Won the Australian in 2014, the French in 2015, and I want to say the U.S. Open in 2016. 3 times during the height of Federer, Nadal, and Djokovic, which is incredible. So this is his last. And Gael Monfils, who's easily the most electrifying player on tour for his entire career. So Monfils still to come if you want to jump on some tennis.
11: I did. I told you on that. I'll be in on that. I did a little fun parlay here. Or not fun. It's probably not fun at all. It's just the favorites parlays you and I were talking before. It's like, I don't know why. I don't do this as much anymore.
10: I don't know why I slept on it the first couple days.
11: And I pulled up the odds screen, and I'm just like, yeah, like, in Bogo's like -300 against someone I don't even know. So, yeah, I did Francisco Cerundolo, Coco Gauff, and Victorian Boko at a money line parlay. -120.
10: Should win. What could go wrong? The National Basketball Association. Yesterday, San Antonio Spurs not up the best of 7 Western Conference final against the OKC Thunder.
11: Thank God.
10: 2-2. Thank God for a couple perspectives.
11: Yeah.
10: One, by the way, 103-82. Kelly and I have not spoken about this, but what I think he's referring to is not only from our bets perspective on the Spurs, or at least those of us who have Spurs bets, but from a content perspective, this could have gotten ugly.
11: I have about 3 bets that I was prioritizing before content, but you're right. Yes, absolutely. This week could have gotten real long real quick.
10: Because the NBA Finals beginning is set in stone on June 3rd.
11: Yeah, you know what?
10: It's May 25th. So if it was 3-1 OKC and it's 3-0 already with the Knicks, that could have been ugly.
11: Yo, I caught that date this morning. I hadn't looked yet, like, of when that start date was. You know what? Doesn't feel as bad, actually, as what it normally is.
10: Now
11: it feels like it's like 10 days we're waiting.
10: Oh, yeah. Now it doesn't. 103-82 yesterday. Spurs, you know, in game three went up 15-0 and then got clocked by the Thunder. Well, this time they were down 8-7. They went on a 16-0 run and led 23-8 and never really looked back. Led 28-19 at the end of the first. By the way, in that stretch, the highlight you will see most is at 25-12, where SGA, with the flop of all of his flops, not touched by De'Aaron Fox and just looking like he had a seizure on the court. Second quarter, first quarter, second quarter, overlapping that. 5 points on the front side, 5 points on the back, a 10-0 OKC run to cut it 28-24. But at 43-38, Spurs, 7-0 Spurs run to close the half, punctuated by a Wembanyama half quarter.
11: That was awesome.
10: Count it. Wembanyama with 22 at the break. OKC was 1 of 11 from 3 in the first half. That's kind of all you need to know. 9.1%. Cason Wallace then started the third quarter with a 3. That was followed by another Spurs 7-0 run. By this point, they're up 16. They'd run it up to 25. And it was kind of Katie bar the door from there. There was one 7-0 OKC run to make it 72-54, but I don't think they ever got closer than 18 the rest of the way. 103-82 Spurs. SGA 19 on 6 of 15 shooting in just 31 minutes. He didn't play the whole fourth quarter. Mark Daigneault was like, yeah, you just keep sitting. We're okay for today. Wembanyama, 33-8-5. Two steals, three blocks in 31 minutes. He also played just 31 minutes. And OKC from behind the arc finished 6 of 33, 18.2%. Again, kind of all you need to know, the one stat. But Wembanyama was tremendous. 2-2. It's a de facto best of three now.
11: Yeah, kind of wild because it's like you almost like talk about both the games from, you know, Friday and Sunday, right? And it's just... Yeah, look, it's going to be a tight, long series, right? Over 5.5 games, cashes for me, so that was nice, or will cash for me. But the, yeah, how much of the injury is going to come into play? Like, that is, it's been an issue both these games. I mean, I don't know about you. We were texting a bit on Friday night, but that was an alarming game, I think, for anybody who had, you know, had any Spurs interest. I was on Spurs for that game, too. It was, okay, even with the, I think the big takeaway from that was, even with these injuries, the Thunder depth can be so overwhelming, and it just, that's what happened Friday night. Thunder, everybody, all those guys they can throw at you, Spurs never seem to have a chance. And then, okay, you turn it on last night, and Spurs defense steps up, right? Shea's got another off game. Wemby finally steps up. It's just been the seesawing of the MVPs, seemingly, between Shea and Wemby, and who's going to have a big game and kind of lead these teams. But big game by Spurs last night. You know, we said this, what, about a Cavs game last week, where you can overreact, underreact, if you want, to this result last night. It was really bad shooting numbers. This is really bad.
10: But you know what? I was just about to say, it's really, like, you can analyze NBA games as much as you want. Mm-hmm. But in the game on Saturday, excuse me, game on Friday, what were the Thunder's percentages? 48.1% from the field, 44.7% from behind the arc. That's all it is. Again, basketball can be very simple, and people can then sort of say, oh, well, it was the good arc defense, or it was good this. No, sometimes it's not just go in and the shots don't go in.
11: Yeah, I think the big positive for, you know, any Spurs backers out there were the defensive intensity, forcing 20 turnovers last night and turning that into points, right? Like, I think they would have won that game even if you got an average shooting performance out of the Thunder. But it's just... For me, it's been injuries this whole series and big questions heading into the next game. And I think, Gil, as we head into the next game, it's, okay, what's the deal with Jalen Williams? What's the deal with A.J. Mitchell? Because you sure did look different with only kind of one true ball handler out there with Shai Gilgeous-Alexander and being able to be attacked. And look, I thought De'Aaron Fox looked okay last night. He had 10 rebounds.
10: And really, I would say Harper did not look good on Friday.
11: He did not look good at all on Friday.
10: Even though he played.
11: Still don't know that he... What did he finish with last night? He still didn't really jump out to me.
10: No.
11: 7 points, 2 of 4 shooting, like 21 minutes.
10: At least those two guys are playing through it.
11: Right.
10: And right now with Jalen Williams and A.J. Mitchell, we don't know their status for Game 5, which is tomorrow night. Remember, it's Game 5 tomorrow. Game 6 on Thursday, and if necessary, Game 7 on Saturday.
11: Yeah.
10: Saturday, Game 7. Clear your plans if that happens. And then there's the other side, the Knicks and the Cavs, which is tonight, a potential closeout for the Knicks in Game 4 in Cleveland tonight. How do you attack this one? We'll talk about that on the other side. And, oh, man, the Vegas Golden Knights. They're killing your hockey bet. Yours, Kelly Bidlin. Next on the Numbers Game at Visa, the Sports Betting Network.
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10: 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We get tweets at Beanie the Book even on this fine Memorial Day. This is from, let's see, Grayson Rossi. Interesting trend I've been on. Chet under points, rebounds, assists. He's never gone over 24 in any game him and Wemby have played. It started at 24 game one, 23 in game four last night. Set for 22.5 for game five. Books catching on, but it's 9-0 to the under, regular and postseason.
11: Mm-hmm.
10: Thank you for that, Grayson Rossi. T-Pars, too. Bandecchi gets home this morning. Nice underdog to start the day. Thank you, Gil. Yeah, trying to get either Varinka or Udvardi home here as well. Monfils still to come, but thank you for the kind note. This is from No Emu Doug. My multiple AVS, it's in caps. My multiple ABS futures, is what he's trying to say, and Conn Smythe bet are dying as we speak. I can accept that a better team is beating my bets. My NBA MVP losses, though, have been in ripoffs. By contrast, yeah, the Vegas Golden Knights. Can we just stop there for a second? Under John Tortorella now, incredible. They are 18-4-1. 18-4-1 since he took over with 8 games left in the regular season. Last night, Vegas, they fell down to Colorado 3-0 at the end of the first period. 3-0. What was the price on the Golden Knights down 3-0? Does anybody know?
11: I have no idea.
10: Golden Knights.
11: 17-1.
10: Golden Knights storm back, win at 5-3 last night. 5-3. That's the first time all season the Avalanche have lost consecutive games in which they've had the lead. That's it. Best team in hockey during the regular season. That is the first time, games 2 and 3, first time, regular season or post, that the Avalanche have lost consecutive games in which they've had a lead. The Golden Knights did that to them in games 2 and 3, and the Knights lead it 3-0 in the best of 7 Western Conference Finals. And the Golden Knights are on the cusp, one win away from heading to their third Stanley Cup final in 9 seasons of existence. Unbelievable.
11: It's crazy. Looks like 13-1-ish live, down 3-0.
10: 13-1 when they're down 3-0. Anybody take that? Anybody?
11: Nope.
10: Bueller?
11: No, I was sitting there all pumped about my Avs ticket, or my NHL exact Stanley Cup final ticket. I was like, good, 3-0 lead. Don't have to worry about this game. Can just lock in on basketball. Also, why are they playing these games at the same time?
10: Oh, it kills me, man. It bothers me so much.
11: Do we think there's just zero crossover audience? Like, what?
10: Yeah,
11: like,
10: I guess that's what they think.
11: I mean, actually, the one that stands out to me more so than the hockey is the basketball starting late. Like, I guess I'd remember earlier Sunday afternoon games. Maybe I'm crazy, but
10: unlike with the Knicks and the Cavs, which we're about to talk about, Knicks lead that best of 7 Eastern Conference final, the NBA 3-0. No NBA team has ever come back from a 3-0 deficit, famously in a best of 7. In hockey, for those who still have Avalanche tickets, Avalanche, by the way, 14-1 now to win the cup. I'm surprised it's not longer. But it has happened 4 times in hockey that a team has come back from a 3-0 deficit in a best of 7 playoff series. The 1942 Toronto Maple Leafs, who could forget it?
11: Sure.
10: That was in a Stanley Cup final, by the way. That's the only time it's happened in a final. 75 Islanders versus the Penguins, 2010 Flyers versus the Bruins in the Eastern Conference semis, and the Los Angeles Kings in 2014, most recently, did against the Sharks in the first round out west.
11: Jonathan Quick.
10: That is correct, and that's all. That's all. 4 times. That's what the Avalanche are trying to do to buck history for the 5th time. Jeff Holdorf, curious, with Vegas up 3-0, do you know what the pre-series price was to play Vegas to sweep the series 4-0 over heavily favored Colorado? It had to be massive. Thank you for great shows every day. Appointment listening. Thank you, Jeff. And another great question, because Felica asked this on the group chat last night. He goes, what was Vegas to sweep? Must have been astronomical. We'll get that for you. Jason Stark, hey, Gil. I have 2 boys, so a lot of movies here. Yes, the previews have gotten insane. It's so bad that they passed a law in Connecticut that theaters have to publish the actual start time of the movie now. Thank you. This close to movie.
11: That's a thing in Connecticut. That's incredible.
10: Can I tell you something?
11: Can you imagine something getting so bad you have to do that?
10: Listen, it's like, you know, with movie theaters. It used to be a huge part of my life. It's only the second time since the pandemic that I've gone. It's just not a part of my life anymore. And so to be just, you know, airdropped into a movie theater for the first time in all these years, I was like, are you kidding me? Another? Show the movie!
11: I mean, it is like, you know, thank God you're a business.
10: Are you ready for the film yet? Yes, I am.
11: Like, thank God you're an industry that hasn't struggled at all recently, Gil. Let's continue to dupe people into what time a movie starts.
10: Make sure again to silence your phones. I've done that 5 times. Show the film. I want to see Michael.
11: See, I hate when it's like, then it's roll the T-Mobile ad. You're like, why? Why do I need this in the movie theater?
10: Keep it down for those around you. No, I'm not going to say anything. Just show the movie. Montreal Max, thank you, Gilly Kelly, for being on this holiday morning. As having you guys on live during the French Open is a valuable asset for us, but HBO Max is killing me with 2 concurrent stream limit, but they offer you 4 streams beyond multi-view, just not for sports, WTF. Well, that's a lot to unpack there. You have your own complaints about this kind of thing, right?
11: Yeah, there's a lot to unpack there. But no, I just think, like, yesterday is such a great example. Like, what an amazing sports day it is. Like, every year you got all these races going on. You got the French Open starting up. You got golf, NBA, NHL, Major League Baseball, everything going on. And it's just, like, it's what we've been complaining about for a few years now. But you can't, like, the days of jumping around your old, like, TV guide and hitting last buttons and everything. It's like, no, let me pull up Amazon Prime and go to this NASCAR race for 4 minutes before I have to exit out of Amazon Prime, and then I'm going to forget about the NASCAR race going on because I got to go over to this streaming service to put on, you know, I got to go to HBO Max to put on the French Open. It's just, it's too much, too much.
10: Chuckism 1, did you sneak any food or drink into the theater? Plus EV said, of course I did, Chuck, come on. What are you thinking? Of course we did. James Sott, I don't know why you guys were worried about the Knicks-Cavs ending early. Kenny Atkinson told me the Cavs are up 2-1 via analytics. This is, by the way, again, it's one of my pet peeves. Because Kenny Atkinson should be smart enough to know that saying that is going to have everybody's lowest common denominator jump down his throat.
11: Yeah.
10: You do know what he means, right? With all whatever the gobbledygook or blah, you know, expected points, whatever that stuff is. So he's just, he had a moment where he felt the need to communicate, hey, actually, it's not as bad as it looks. He shouldn't have, and no one cares, but let's hold two thoughts in our head at the same time. He should never have said it.
11: But, it is funny, Gil.
10: Yeah.
11: You and I didn't talk about it, but all I thought when I first heard it, I was like, oh, Kenny. Oh, you can't say that. Leave that for goobers like me to say, right? Like, leave that for guys like me to try to defend how well you're playing by saying stuff like that. Like, no, this is what we bring up. Like, you don't bring this up. Don't bring this up.
10: Oh, you know what Jason Stark is showing me? Something that with a little fine print under Star Wars, The Mandalorian. He goes, movies start 25 to 30 minutes after showtime. Well, didn't see that.
11: Well, at least whatever app that is puts that on there.
10: That's good for AMC theaters. I think I did go to an AMC theater. All right, as far as the Cavs and the Knicks, it's game four tonight. The Knicks are up 3-0. Knicks roll the Cavs again in game three. And again, this has never happened. No team has ever come back from a 3-0 deficit in the NBA. Knicks are favored by 2.5 points tonight. Totals at 218.5. My only comment on this is, if you want to bet the Cavaliers, my only question to you is, what's your justification? There are no hero points in betting. So I don't know what your philosophy is. I'm not saying the Cavs can't win it. They very well can. But I just don't know what your philosophy is on this. Anything from you? I got nothing in this game.
11: I laid the 2.5 small with the Knicks. I'm with you on the Cleveland side.
10: Because there's a capitulation factor that's possible here. Mm-hmm.
11: Yeah, absolutely. And look, I heard Will bring it up on By the Books, too. I love that Will and I see so eye to eye on this. Like, yeah, if you're into laying alts, I think this is probably a good game, too. This could easily get out of hand, and New York just steamrolls over the Cavs. Yeah, but kind of every time I go to look at those alt prices, Gil, I do the same thing Will does, where I'm like, yeah, I just feel like I should be getting a little bit more bang for my buck on these. So, yeah, I laid the 2.5 small. I don't think I'm going to be doing anything more than that. It's just, like, I guess I could say the Cavs have shot the three ball really poorly all series. Yeah, that's a thing. Is that going to turn around, though, and turn around tonight and then save their series? Yeah, probably not.
10: Anything about this changes how you feel about the Knicks in the NBA Finals, assuming they get there?
11: No.
10: Whether it's versus OKC or San Antonio?
11: No, it's tough, man. It's tough because this is as good as we've ever seen this Knicks core play together, and as seeing the wing players step up has been incredible. It's still a really crappy Eastern Conference.
10: Yeah. It's like we say at tennis. This represents a step up in competition for this part.
11: Yeah.
10: That's what this would be. Coming back, Greg Peterson. Baseball plays. Numbers game. VSiN, the Sports Betting Network.
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8: 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Back when the San Francisco Giants, Kelly Bidlin, were winning 3 World Series in a 5-year span, 2010, 2012, 2014, we used to afterwards be like, all right, who are all the Giants that played on all 3 of those World Series teams? And it was some of the names you would know, right? Mad Bum, Timmy Lincecum, Buster Posey, Pablo Sandoval. And then it gets a little dicey because it goes to the bullpen, right?
9: Yeah.
8: So it's Sergio Romo. It's Affelt. It's Lopez. How many is that now? How many did he get?
9: 3 from the Pens. You're up to 7 or 5.
8: Casilla. This is where it gets really like Giants Hardo-ish. And then who did I forget? Oh, Matt Cain was not actually on the roster, but it was those guys. The Vegas Golden Knights have not, they haven't won 3 Stanley Cups. I get it, but it's 3 Stanley Cup finals in a span of 9 years. Can you name the 3 players that, if they get there, will have played in all?
9: Oh, God, not at all. Absolutely not.
8: Speaking of Greg Peterson, let's see if he can answer that. Greg Peterson joins us now, courtesy of the Progressive Guest Line on this Memorial Day. Good morning, Greg.
9: Mark Stone.
8: No.
10: Hey, I'm doing great, and I have no idea who those players are.
8: Really? I would think even tangent, like even just casual being here, you would know the players. Shea Theodore.
9: Yeah. Okay.
8: William Karlsson, Braden McNabb.
9: Karlsson's still on that team? Jeez.
8: There's a couple Karlssons. Yeah, Karlsson, though.
9: Bill. Wild
8: no,
9: Bill, right?
8: No, John. Former Capital, I believe, as well. Anyway, it's just a kind of a Giants fan thing to think of. So it's full day baseball here, Greg Peterson. But we don't have 4 teams playing, which seems un-American. Do you get excited? Are you invited to a barbecue later today? Or for you, is it just standard schedule? You leave here, you run 12 miles, that sort of thing.
10: I am very much a man of routine, Gil. I'm going to be doing my jog a little bit earlier today. It's getting nice and warm, so we're going to be putting in a good sweat. I'll get in a nice lift. I will maybe eat something a little bit out of the ordinary. I'm like a typical chicken breast and vegetables guy. Maybe throw in there like a little bit of shrimp, a little bit more of the steak on this day. I'll make that myself, and I'll go to work, make sure that the podcast is all up at midnight Pacific, 3 o'clock a.m. Eastern, like I always do. So for me, it is business as usual.
8: I love it. And the podcast, by the way, he says a jog. He's going for 12 miles, a jog.
9: Yeah.
8: the podcast Coast to Coast Hoops. College basketball does not stop with Greg. He is still podcasting college hoops and the baseball betting show for our purposes here today. It's full day baseball. Let's start with the Tampa Bay Rays, best record in all of baseball. And for now, the best record in the month of May for those who have bet on this sort of thing. Rays are 16-4, and the Guardians are 16-7. So right now, with dead heat at Caesars, if the month were to end today, this just did, it does not. Six games left. By the way, the reason they're

0: appreciate that here in the month of May. But that said, what I appreciate is what the Rays have been able to do as well. You mentioned it. Winners of 16 out of their 20 games here in the month. And Sugar Shane McClanahan has been great for this Rays team. He's been able to fly sub-3 ERA, sub-3 fielding independent. And for the Orioles, this offense has been much better at home rather than away from them. You have to have some question marks here with the fact that this bullpen has been in the bottom 8 in terms of ERA. Kyle Bradish, who gets a start for them, 4.8 walks per 9 innings. And I feel like the Rays offense is very undervalued. You've got so many guys like Yandy Diaz, Jonathan Aranda, that do a nice job, move line, getting on base. Junior Caminero had 44 home runs last year. He's back on pace for 35-plus this year as well. With the Rays, they had a shaky start to the season for their bullpen. They've been able to round into form. And the Rays, they have the best record right now in the American League. They've been playing as such. I laid about a minus 120 here on that Rays money line.
1: Okay, Rays to keep it going from Greg. Nats and Guardians, speaking of the Guardians. Guardians are big favorites in this game, but you're playing the total here?
0: I'm playing the total, and I do like the Guardians on the run line as well. You're seeing that right around plus 120, plus 125, because I just think that they pound Zach Littell in this game. With Zach Littell, he has got a 5.83 ERA, fielding independent of a 7.37. He's getting 4.5 strikeouts per 9 innings and is allowing 2.9 home runs per 9 innings. He's quite literally lucky that his ERA is below a 6, and then he's backed up by a Washington Nationals bullpen that's in the bottom 8 in terms of ERA. Guardians have been more of a league average team in terms of their bullpen in terms of ERA this year as well. That's a little bit uncharacteristic. Typically, they find themselves in the top 5, but like Eric Sobrowski, Tim Aaron, they've been pretty rock solid. And for the Guardians, this offense has been better than it has been in the past. They're more of a league average team this year, despite the fact that some of your guys, like Stephen Kwan, Jose Ramirez, that we all know and love, they haven't necessarily been great. It's been more of the guys like Brian Roque, Anel Martinez, that have been able to step up for the Guardians. Do think that they are able to get a little bit more of the star guys here today and moving forward. And additionally, I do think that Tanner Bibee gives you a relatively solid start. He's been posting up an ERA more than 2.5 points lower at home rather than away from home. So like that Guardians run line and that 8 total to the over.
1: Before we get to your other three as part of your Fab Five on this Memorial Day for baseball, Greg, since we just paired the two together talking about the top of the May standings, Rays Guardians. I have the Guardians under season win total for the season. They're killing me. Rays, obviously, overachieving per most pre-flop expectations. Which of those two teams do you think is the more sustainable in terms of their success, Rays or Guardians?
0: Tampa Bay Rays. I love their starting rotation. They haven't even gotten great bullpen pitching just yet, and it feels like they've been getting better and better in that bullpen by the week. Like we saw what they were able to put out there over the weekend against the New York Yankees, played them really well. I think that this Rays team is very much a real deal, and they've been really good at the trap this year. Like a lot of people wouldn't think this, but in the past, the Rays have typically not been the world's greatest team when they've been at home. They've been good on the road. They've been good at home. It just feels like a really well-rounded team. And while they might not be able to make the World Series, because I feel like oftentimes with the Rays style, they burn themselves off by the time they get to the postseason. They play every game like it's their last. That's really good if you're betting day-to-day and if you're betting a, shall we say, divisional prop.
1: Let's go to the National League Phillies Padres. It's Lusardo against Vasquez.
0: Yep, and Randy Vasquez, in my opinion, has been one of the most improved pitchers in all baseball this year. So, taking a shot on plus money on the Padres on the money line. And Jesus Lazardo has pitched much better than the ERA would indicate. Right around a 4.85 ERA, 2.86 fielding independent. He's not giving up the deep ball a lot, but he's also got a Philadelphia Phillies lineup behind him that's 24th in the league. Here's a run creation away from him. Padres have a sub-3 bullpen ERA at home. You can get to Jason Adam, Mason Miller. That's, in my opinion, the best 8th and 9th inning punch in all of baseball. Padres seem to be finding a little bit more on offense with Gavin Sheets. So Fernando Tatis Jr. having as many home runs as the three of us, and neither of us have went into a professional batter's box this season. So that's not a place where you want to be, but do think that they're going to round into form a little bit more there to take a shot on plus money on the Padres on the money line.
1: Greg, you don't know that about Kelly. He might have played some minor league ball at some point here.
2: Might have.
1: Dodgers.
0: I could look at the box scores and not see Kelly Fidlin in there this season.
1: That's true. Look now. Dodgers, game and a half lead over the Padres.
2: Whoa,
1: the NL West.
2: No way.
1: Rockies, Dodgers at Chavez Ravine tonight. How are you playing this?
0: Yeah, I liked that run line before. Now you're getting minus 150. This has gotten to a point of no return. Instead, you could look at the over of 9.

0: And I was thinking you were going to get Kyle Freeland a little bit earlier. Now it's looking like Tanner Gordon. That's actually a downgrade. Tanner Gordon, for his career, well above a 5 ERA, has gotten pounded like crazy. And Emmett Sheehan has been giving up quite a few runs as well. Over a 470 ERA, he's been giving up about 1.8 home runs per 9 innings. Dodgers have actually scored more than a full run half point or a run and a half more when they've been away from home rather than at home. I think that you're going to get a little bit more offense out of this Dodgers lineup at home. Additionally, you saw them be able to bust out over the weekend against the Milwaukee Brewers for two big games. So I think that that really gets the ball rolling. I like that total of 9 to the over in this Dodgers versus Rockies game.
1: All right, then finally, AL West game between the Mariners and the Athletics. The no-account Mariners, who I bet on for most wins in the month of May. Todd was right. So frustrating. This is a virtual coin flip in this one.
0: Yep, and I want no part of Luis Castillo in a coin flip. Like, man, this has not been great. Now, likely going to be piggybacking with Bryce Miller in his two starts as far this season. Miller has been solid, but throughout his career, he's got an ERA that's a full point and a half worse when he's away from home rather than at home. Aaron Savali has been really good for the A's as far this season. Do think that there might be a little bit of regression there. Not to the point where you get to send it after the over. Mariners are right now dealing with the Cal Raleigh injury. They've been a bottom eight team in terms of run creation away from home. 10.5, too rich for my blood, so I like the under, but do think that the A's go out there, get the job done in a relatively pick-up game at home, took the Athletics on the money line.
1: All right, Rays over the O's, Nats Guardians over 8, Padres over the Phillies, a slight dog, Rockies Dodgers over 8.5, and the Athletics over the Mariners. Greg Peterson's Fab 5. Greg, enjoy the day. Enjoy your run. Appreciate it.
0: I appreciate you. Thank you.
1: Greg Peterson, everybody, at GUnit_81 on Twitter. A little country clubbing next.
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1: Back on the Numbers Game, live from Circa Resort Casino, downtown Las Vegas. Gil Alexander, Kelly Midland. We get tweets of beating the book. Doug Tuttle, what day this week do you expect to talk about June wins? Man, I hadn't thought about it. It's the 25th today, so we have to do it this week because the first is on Monday. Yeah, so we have to do it Friday or Thursday.
14: Well, I mean, we can only do it if they're posted.
1: We can only do it if they're posted. That's right. And my guess is Circa will not have them posted by the time we do it, but Caesars probably will. Bat signal to Eric Biggio over at Caesars William Hill.
14: Yeah, I would hope Friday they're up at least there. We can discuss them then. Otherwise, we'll be bright and early on Monday morning.
1: Jason Schaumburg at Shelmy. What was the slot book Fezzik was promoting on Friday's show? Do you remember?
14: I do not. I had it written down.
1: Danny Higgins is efforting it right now. Breaking the slot code. Breaking the slot code. And the author, Danny, do you know? Ben Rosenthal. Breaking the slot code. There you go. All right. We're just doing this show off the cuff. Look at there. Look at her. The beautiful Iga Swiatek. Right on the set there with your boy Lefko. Which means we've got to go.
14: Why is he my boy? He bothers me more than, like, anybody. Although I like his jacket.
1: Oh, God. Let's go, Country Club, and let's do it.

0: this has been a rough tennis morning. 1-4 for me with Monfils pending later this afternoon. The one was a big one, though. It was over two units. But still, not a good start to the French Open. Choppy, to say the least. Not good. And particularly a couple ladies' performances that I cannot explain at all. Penna Udvardi and what was the other one already? I can't even remember. I already forgot already. But both of the performances on the ladies' side were just awful this morning. So I apologize for those for subscribers. We had a great clay has been interesting because Madrid was great. Mm. Rome sucked. Last week with the Fakakta tournaments was great. This week, first 2 days, it's not the end of the world if Monfils wins today, but still not a good start to the French Open. Danny Higgins has put out has found this. This is the men's French Open without Sinner. So we reached the without Scheffler phase of the men's tour.
1: Good.
0: With Carlos Alcaraz out for both the French Open and Wimbledon. So this is the men's French without Yannick Sinner. Sasha Zverev is the short shot, plus 320. Rafa Hodar, who made quick work in his match today, straight set winner. He's at 6-1. Casper Ruud, who has the best clay numbers of anybody on this board, is at plus 650. Novak Djokovic, 7-1. Everybody else, double digits. And quite frankly, those are accurate numbers, in my opinion. Djokovic didn't look great against Giovanni Mpecci Paracard the other day.
1: Mm-hmm.
0: Was that yesterday? Yesterday.
1: Yeah. That's a lot of that.
0: Didn't look great. Won it in four sets. Paracard's worst surface is clay. His serve gets mitigated. He's a bit of a serve bot. Really good server. Terrible, really, besides that. Djokovic had a little more trouble than he should have with him. Should have, but, you know, I don't know if you know this. The man's 38 years old. So I don't know if should have is the correct verbiage on that anymore. So, actually, 39 years old. Pardon me. I don't want to shortchange him. 39 years old, just turned on May 22nd. So, for me, again, and this is sort of related, if you listen to the Beating the Book podcast, which I did with Drew and Zach Cohen, Drew Dinsick, Zach Cohen, Casper Ruud is the guy that we all consensus felt would beat Djokovic and would be a great bet against Djokovic if they meet in the round of 16, I believe it would be.
1: Mm-hmm.
0: So I think the best value is either Hodar or Ruud, 6-1 or plus 650, in the winner without Sinner market.
1: So are they both on the other side of the bracket?
0: Great question.
1: Top or bottom? Because that's where this handicap comes in, right? If you're really thinking Sinner makes it to the finals, then who's meeting him?
0: So let's define what this means here, winner without Sinner. In golf, it's very easy to determine winner without Scheffler.
1: Right.
0: Whoever's got the low score. The fine print here is what happens if there's a tie? No one gets past a certain round. See what I'm saying? It's a different sport, so I don't know how this works. I have to read
1: somebody
0: the fine print.
1: Have
0: of this.
1: To. Right.
0: No. What I'm saying is, what if multiple players and let's say the players in this market that go the furthest all get knocked out in the same round at the end. So let's say two of these guys get to the quarterfinals. The last two remaining on this board get to the quarters, and they both get knocked out. You dead heat those two guys? Is that what happens?
1: No, you can't. Right. Like, am I thinking about this right? Because let's say Sinner makes the final. Whoever makes.
0: Yeah, but what if the person who makes the final is not on this board?
1: I'm assuming everybody's human.
0: Okay.
1: Listed.
0: So then whoever. Yeah. Okay. Well, that makes sense. So for me, it's Hodar and Ruud. But of course, you would have to go to the draw itself.
1: Because otherwise, right? If you're betting. Sorry. Is it top or bottom or sides when we're referring to the tennis brackets?
0: Is
1: it the same side as Sinner, or is it the top or bottom?
0: Yeah,
1: right?
0: You have to go to the draw itself, right?
1: Because you almost can't bet anybody on his side.
0: That is correct.
1: I mean, if you bet it in a different market, bet it in just the outright market, or to make the final.
0: Well, so to answer your question, right, of these players, the folks that are on Sinner's side, just at a quick glance.
1: Like, Zverev's got to be on the other side, right? That's why he's as short as he is.
0: Zverev is on the other side. Well, I'll do, okay, I have it listed here. I'm sorry. So we should really be prepared for these segments. My bad on these. So on Sinner's side, Sinner is on Q1. Sinner is in Q1. In Q1 and Q2 to go along with Yannick Sinner, and this would effectively eliminate them from consideration here, would be Ben Shelton, Luciano Darderi, Matteo Berrettini, Daniil Medvedev, Flavio Cobolli, Lerner Tien, and my guy Francisco Cerundolo. My guy because I happen to win the quarter. Everybody else,
1: he's not even listed.
0: Everybody else here, right? This entire group is on the other side, besides Medvedev.
1: Besides Medvedev, yeah. Yes. I was going to say, that's the only name I heard.
0: I can't vouch for Mensik and Mahach off the top of my head, to be honest with you. But all these other, like, and Shelton is on his side, as we said. But Rude, Paul, Fonseca, Djokovic, Hodar, Zverev, they're all on the other side. So, yeah, goes back to what we said at the beginning. Rude and Hodar for me.
1: Mm-hmm.
0: That's it. That's the answer. By the way, Taylor Fritz, the big upset of the first round of the tournament.
1: Oh, yeah.
0: Beaten by Bassavaretti.
1: I only know that.
0: Bassavaretti in his first ever main draw in a slam.
1: Oof. I only know that, Gil, because as always, when Taylor Fritz goes out, we get at least a couple tweets about Joe Cirillo.
0: That's right. and that's one of those where I would never, like, there was like a Zheng Shenwen loss today, and there's a little bit of regret for me because I'm like, I had a lean on her opponent, but I didn't have the onions to play it. There was no such lean in the Fritz match. Mm. Like, there was no way I would have ever played Bassavaretti. So anyway, that's the answer to that question for me, is Hodar or Rude.
1: Isn't that interesting, like, the betting mindset? Like, we were talking about that on Long Shots last week, but you asked me about Wyndham Clark, right?
0: Oh, yeah.
1: And it's, like, PGA Championship, Aaron Rye. No consideration whatsoever. Nope. So it's really hard to be angry about Wyndham Clark. Was in consideration
0: for same
1: me
0: thing
1: and
0: for me.
1: Didn't bet.
0: Same
1: it.
0: Thing for me. Yeah. Some of them you have regrets. Some of them there's no world in which you would bet. Here's the women's French. This has nobody. In other words, there's no market without anybody here. It's everybody. Iga, quick work of her opponent Emerson Jones today. She was on the court for an hour. I think won at 6-1, 6-2 or 6-2, 6-1. Either way, Iga's on her way to the second round. She is co-short shots with Aryna Sabalenka, who's yet to play, +275. Did Sabalenka play yet? I don't think she played yet. Coco, 6-1. Rybakina won this morning. She's +650. Andreeva, Mira Andreeva, that is 9-1. Everybody else, double digits. Alina Svitolina, who is the shortest of the rest, she survived a scare this morning against Anna Bondar. She had to go to a third set tiebreaker to win it. That could have been the second upset of the day. Although the Zheng Shenwen at the bottom of your screen, she lost in straights to Swalinska this morning, which I do have some regret about. Iga, still the girl to beat, but Coco's got the best of the draw. I don't think anything's changed from what we were talking about last week here. The draw did Iga no favors, even though she's the queen of clay, looking for her fifth Roland Garros title. But Coco got the best of it, and so I think there's a lot of value. If you wanted to bet Coco, it makes sense based on the draw. The upper part of that draw, so much easier than the bottom half, in my humble opinion.
1: Yeah, Sabalenka tomorrow.
0: Yeah, Sabalenka tomorrow.
1: Jessica Buzas Monero is who she's playing.
0: Shouldn't have any trouble with her, but Buzas Monero is not terrible.
1: Anything that you bet that's still left in action today?
0: Just the Monfils. Susan Bondeci is saving us from disaster today. If Monfils can win again, it's not, then, you know, you lose a little less than 2 units. Still a bad day, but not disaster if Monfils can win.
1: And then what futures we got? We got Sinner. You and I are both on Sinner.
0: Sinner, but at numbers that no longer exist.
1: Cerundolo quarter.
0: Shvatek on the ladies' side. There it is, right there on the screen.
1: Boom.
0: Not to mention the Spurs to win the finals, also pictured at 19-1. Somehow crept onto that screen.
1: Yeah, love it.
0: Come on, Spurs. Let's do it. All right. Adam Burke to join us. Wes Reynolds. How about some blind resume? NL Cy Young blind resume. This should be fun. Next, on A Numbers Game at VSiN, the Sports Betting Network.
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0: 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Gil Alexander, Kelly Midland on this Memorial Day, 2026. You have plans for Memorial Day? You want to barbecue? Someone invites you to barbecue?
1: No.
0: No?
1: Jeannie Bouchard's looking skinny, too. Everybody's skinny.
0: But yeah, but Jeannie Bouchard, wears, what we were comparing her to is Caroline Wozniacki, who looks markedly thinner than she ever has. Bouchard wears it well.
1: Yeah, I'm not going anywhere. You doing anything?
0: No, a little tennis this morning. Yeah, actually, but nothing during the day.
1: Honestly, it's we get those questions a lot, especially when it's in the middle of the week, beginning of the week.
0: School day for us.
1: It's school day, yeah. But I'm hitting the gym, and then I'm doing golf prep. It's the same as every other Monday.
0: Hitting the gym. Yeah, I got a whole bunch of tennis to handicap. All right, there's the VSiN Killer Sports Playoff Challenge, by the way. Courtesy of Killer Sports, Carl Sachs' brainchild. We did this last year, 15 handicappers. Steve Fezzik was your champion last year. Carl Sack and Zach Cohen, pardon me, and Doug Kazarian finished in a tie for second. I finished fourth last year. This year, I took the lead in April, and I ain't giving it up. right now.
1: Look at you, just cruise control, man.
0: Only Kyle Akins and Steve Fezzik could beat me mathematically.
1: Oh, even Zach out?
0: Well, he could tie me. He could tie me.
1: Oh, because you two are both done, right, for the round?
0: Me and Zach have, we only have three plays left, and those are both going to be in the NBA final. So he can only tie me. Kyle Akins has one more play here in this round. Steve Fezzik has two more plays. So yet to be seen if they can actually beat me once this round is done. Everybody else eliminated. I went 70% in the first round, 70% in the second round. And what ultimately will end up winning it for me was my butt lucky 60% in the third round. Because I shouldn't have been 3-2. But I ended up 3-2 in the second round. But I got super lucky in two games. And that ultimately, think how great I was doing in the first two rounds. 70%.
1: It's incredible. You're crushing.
0: And yet I needed some good fortune in the third round to sink, you know, seal the deal.
1: These things have been so fun, man.
0: Yeah. Thank you. Thank you to Carl for doing this. Because it's so... contest.killersports.com if you want to follow along. 20 plays in the first round, ATS, and totals. 10 plays in the second round, ATS totals, pre-flop. Finals was 5 plays, and the conference finals was 5 plays, and then the NBA finals will be 3 plays. That's why it's clinching time.
1: I'm just heating up, Gil. Just heating up. I'm about to make the graphic tomorrow.
0: Yes!
1: About to make the graphic.
0: Go.
1: I'm like those horses I bet on at the Triple Crown races.
0: You're a stone cold closer.
1: You're a stone cold closer. Just, you know, close at 500, basically.
0: Right. He's like, he'll run out of gas. I'll catch him. Kelly, about
1: I see
0: to make
1: me
0: the graphic.
1: Moving up the leaderboard, though.
0: About to make the graphic, baby.
1: I got 4 names in the rear view.
0: The NBA playoffs are so much more fun with this, though.
1: It's a great time, and you and Fezzik do a great job. Right? Look, there's contest strategy, right?
0: There's so much strategy. You know, one of the things that Fezzik and I have not talked about this, so I'll say it on air. I know he's probably listening.
1: But he's definitely listening.
0: I know what he was doing this round, because he's such a good contest player, right? I know what he was doing was waiting for me to make my picks so that he couldn't lose by matching picks with me, right? So that I will have... played all of mine, so the one thing that he could have avoided, he still has to win his plays, right? But the one thing, if you're behind, that you don't want to do is have the exact same play, because you can't advance.
1: Right.
0: Kyle, twice now in this round, had the misfortune of having the exact same pick as I do. Kyle, who's been really good at this, I don't know Kyle, but he's been really good at this, but he's probably not the veteran contest player that Fezzik is, so I completely know what Fezzik is doing. Which is why, if somehow Fezzik is still in this heading into the finals, I'm just going to slow play the hell out of him. I'm just going to be like, I'll just play a game of chicken with him. You're not making your playing game 2 either, are you?
1: He's got you, Fez.
0: Game 3? Are you playing in game 3, Fezzy Fez?
1: It is.
0: How about game 4, Fezzik?
1: It is fun with the locked-in lines, though, because even, like, I mean, it was still the first round, and I was so far back that you have to start taking wild swings, right? Like, you have to take swings when you're back of, like, hey, this guy got ruled out. The lines moved 2.5 points. You still got to play the bad number, because everybody else is going to play the good one.
0: It's totally a game. That's right. Not totally a game, but it's a lot of it is game.
1: I feel like Carl's been hovering right around that same spot for weeks now. Nick Whalen's on the rise.
0: Yeah, both eliminated, though. You can get a second. I shouldn't say that. Eliminated from the first place prize of $3,000.
1: Oh, good point. There is
0: second place is a $500 prize, so they are not eliminated from the money. I should not say that. Both Carl and Nick are still in it for the money.
1: Just checking mine again. I am eliminated still from the money.
0: Kelly Bidley.
1: Confirmed.
0: Not eliminated from the graphic, though. You can make it by the end.
1: That's right. Who did I challenge last week? It was JVT, right?
0: JVT. Although I think JVT might be the first person to just quit playing. We'll see.
1: What's up, Johnny?
0: You guys have a side bet on this?
1: No, we should have made one.
0: All right. It is Memorial Day. Baseball takes center stage, although the Knicks and the Cavs do play tonight, of course. And there's hockey tonight with the Hurricanes trying to, both the Hurricanes and the Canadiens knotted up at 1 apiece. Hurricanes really dominated game 2. They deserve that win.
1: Yeah.
0: So that is the game 3 tonight. So we do have basketball, we do have hockey, but it's baseball all day long. So Danny Higgins, the esteemed Daniel Higgins, Danny, he put together this Cy Young blind resume game for us. And I believe he has 6 candidates.
1: Dude, it's 6 candidates.
0: This is a spectacular race.
1: Yes.
0: And again, I have a bet on Mason Miller Mason Miller, when I made the bet at 40-1, part of the you know, accomplice to the crime, if Mason Miller were to win Al Cy Young, was he's got to be pristine. He has been, except for one day. But the starters all have to kind of be meh. No one has to have this glowing resume. Well, guess what? Not only has that not happened, we're going to put up six players here. But let's put up the first three.
1: It is the top six of the odds board. So we're
0: top six on the odds board.
1: We're kind of sorting out, hey, you know, let's go through the stats and who maybe jumps out as a bet to you, knowing the stats and not knowing the odds, or we'll show the odds at the end. You want me to tee these up for you? Let's see what you can do.
0: Well, I already know who three is just by the ERA. But go ahead. Yeah.
1: All right. Player one.
0: Yeah.
1: 5-2 with a 1.62 ERA. Let's see what else stands out here. 86 strikeouts, a 1.15 whip.
0: The whip.
1: 13 earned runs, 16 walks. Okay. Player two, 4-2 record, 1.89 ERA. Has allowed only 32 hits on the season, 12 earned runs, 18 walks, 88 strikeouts, and a .88 whip. Player 3, 4-2, with a 0.73 ERA, has only allowed 28 hits, 4
0: amazing.
1: Earned runs, 13 walks, but only has 54 strikeouts.
0: Well, yeah.
1: And a .84 whip.
0: All right. 3, I know, is Shohei Ohtani, because it's a 0.73 ERA.
1: That's incredible.
0: Shohei has a sub-1 ERA. So I know player 3 is Shohei, just on that alone.
1: Isn't he usually a higher strikeout guy than that?
0: Yes.
1: Okay.
0: He is. Doesn't have the K rate that he has in previous seasons. Players 1 and 2. I think 2 is Mizorowski. I'm not sure who 1 is.
1: Well, I'm just laughing. Usually when we play these games, this is something that I put together.
0: Yeah.
1: I didn't put this together, so I don't know who these guys are.
0: I mean, one is definitely not Skeens. Skeens has the high ERA, so Skeens is not on this board. It could be any of the usual suspects. It could be Sanchez, right? Or it could be some of the other guys. But I'll go with 3 is Shohei, 2 is Mizorowski, 1 I will guess Sanchez, but I'm really not sure about 1.
1: Ding, ding, ding.
0: Oh, okay.
1: All 3 correct.
0: Dang.
1: Way to go, Gil Alexander.
0: Okay, now this is interesting, though, because the odds, and we'll get to the 3 other guys, and we're not done with this. These are just the first 3. So Sanchez is plus 170. He's the short shot by far in this group. The Miz is plus 450. Shohei is plus 650. Remember, with Shohei, there's an MVP consideration as well, which I will argue artificially sort of mutes his Cy Young case, because these are humans voting.
1: Right, right. What's the innings pitched comparison here? Like, is Shohei drastically lower than the rest of these guys?
0: I would assume he is.
1: And is he going to... does that not kind of take him out of this, too? If we're talking about the whole point of this exercise, right, is 6 guys all bunched up. If it's like that for another month, 2 months, doesn't the inning pitch conversation have to be a part of it?
0: Shohei has gone 49 innings, has pitched 49 innings this year. Fangraphs is tough to come up. What I'm going to do here is I'm going to go through some of their Fangraphs numbers here.
1: Yeah, you're good.
0: But the...
1: pulling stuff up, too.
0: Yeah, Shohei is 49 innings pitched.
1: So Sanchez has 72.
0: Yeah, there you go. There's the difference.
1: That gap's going to continue to separate, right? Continue to grow.
0: Yeah, 72 and a third for Sanchez. But, you know, we're just talking about Shohei's K rate. For Sanchez, his K rate is growing every year, right? He's at 29.1% now. I think it was like 26%. It was lower the year before. Shohei's K rate this year, 28.4%. That's because the last 3 years, it was over 30% each time, 33, 31, 33. So, yeah, his K rate is somewhat muted. But, it's relative, right? 28.4 is still very good. Here's what I would say about these 3 guys.
1: Yeah.
0: Sanchez has a .337 BABIP, meaning he's been really unfortunate with his batting average on balls in play. That's like an extremely high BABIP. He also has, but countering that, he has an 82.7% strand rate, which is somewhat high. But anyway, that BABIP rate lets you know that this is probably going to continue a little bit for him.
1: Okay.
0: I think I want to make the case for the Miz.
1: Well, I was just going to say what I'm staring at on my screen looks like.
0: Yeah, let's continue this on the other side. We'll get the other three guys, too, and then we'll put all six together. But for me, just staring at his K rate, this guy, plus 450, might be the way to go. Coming back, more blind resume, NL Cy Young, numbers game, VSiN, the Sports Betting Network.
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0: 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Watching a little tennis here on the screen. And Kelly Tiansoa Sara Rakotamanga Rajauna.
1: Wow, it only took me telling it to you four times for you to finally get it. Good job.
0: Up a break early on Amanda Nisimova. Seats, plenty of seats still available there at, you know what's still Philippe Chatrier. Actually, it's not on Chatrier.
1: You know what's still striking to me? It's not?
0: It's on Suzanne Long.
1: Okay. Yeah. Well, yeah. Still. Yeah. What was the tournament we were just talking about with the extreme foul territory?
0: Oh yeah, I'm in Rome.
1: Is that Rome?
0: Yeah.
1: Yeah, it's just, man, it's startling. Now you see the French Open, you're like, there it is. Okay. There's a regular.
0: Well, just a little tennis clay 101. That foul territory, what Kelly's referring to is the amount of ground that exists for players to run back and forth on in some of these clay court tournaments. So at clay, the ball, when the ball hits the ground, it stops, you know, roughly 20% more than it does on hard courts. And by the way, if you do drop shots, it's ridiculous how much it stops, right? But part of like Rafa Nadal and Iga Swiatek's dominance, but Nadal specifically of these Rome, right? Of Philippe Chatrier and here on Suzanne Lenglen on these big courts, is that foul ground. Because Nadal and Iga get to every single ball, and because your the opponent's serve is mitigated, they get to every single ball. Coco's the same way, right? And no matter where it goes, you're not running into a wall, right? You get to every ball mm-hmm. with that foul ground. So it all plays into how the profile of those particular players. That's why that's another reason why they're so good on clay. It's also the dimensions of the foul ground.
1: So it's like the size of the octagon. Remember that became a big deal during the pandemic?
0: Size of the octagon.
1: But they're at the apex this week. It's a smaller octagon.
0: Should I share with people what you said when I said there's plenty of seats available? Can I tell them what you said?
1: No,
0: you're good? Okay. All right. Back to the blind resume. Can we go back to the first three before we go to 4, 5, 6? Let's go back to the first three because I wanted to say this because I mentioned about Sanchez. Christopher Sanchez, who was player number one there. There he is pictured. Revealed. 337 BABIP. Really unfortunate. Though he does have a fortunate 82.7% strand rate. But pretty sustainable, right? Because the 1.62 ERA, his fielding independent is 1.96 and his XFIP is 2.36. Like, he's really good, and that BABIP makes you think it's going to continue. It can only get better in terms of that luck factor. Jacob Mizorowski of the Brewers, who's, again, Sanchez is plus 170 in this market. Mizorowski's plus 450. Mizorowski, 1.89 ERA, 2.12 FIP, 2.22 XFIP. His BABIP, a little unfortunate, 257, nothing really strong. His K rate is 39.3%. You know, a guy like me who was a Spencer Strider guy back in the day on this, that is 39.3% K rate is off the charts.
1: Yeah.
0: Off the charts. By the way, his strand rate, kind of fortunate, too, 83%. And then there's Shohei. Shohei ERA is just insane. 0.73. All right, let's go to 4, 5, 6. Let's play this game of 4, 5, 6. This is going to be harder, I would imagine. Shohei was the first one I could get, though, based on the ERA. I'm going to guess player 4, just based on the ERA, is Paul Skeens. Because Skeens has been really bad. So those strand rates that I just talked about with Miz and with Sanchez, Skeens has had an awful strand rate by comparison this year, and his ERA has suffered. So I'm going to say Skeens is player 4. Good God, I have no idea.
1: 6-4 with a 3.00 flat ERA, 40 hits, 20 earned runs, 9 walks, 65 strikeouts, 0.82.
0: Oh, I'm sorry. I forgot.
1: No, you're fine.
0: You want to do 5 and 6?
1: Yeah, for the radio audience. Yeah.
0: Sorry.
1: But Gil got Skeens, right? I think we all knew this one beforehand. Player 5, 7-3 with a 1.89 ERA, 40 hits allowed, 13 earned runs, 14 walks, 72 strikeouts, and a 0.87 whip.
0: And player 6?
1: Player 6, 6-1, 1.83 ERA, 38 hits allowed, 12 earned runs, 18 walks, 64 strikeouts, and a .95 whip.
0: As bettors, you know what I'd never pay attention to? The win-loss record.
1: Yeah, I know, right?
0: So I know either player 5 or player 6 is probably Kyle Harrison of the Brewers, but I don't know which. And if I knew win-loss records, I'd be able to identify in a second. So one of them's Kyle Harrison, I don't know who the other one is, but 4 is definitely Skeens. You can reveal them, Danny.
1: You can reveal. Kyle Harrison is not one of them because
0: he's not.
1: Top 6 on the odds board.
0: Oh, so Skeens is 4. Sale is 5 and Burns. Chris Sale is 5. Chase Burns is 6. This is amazing how many unbelievable candidates there are. Because Kyle Harrison's not even in this.
1: He's not even in it, man. Okay. He's 45-1 at DraftKings right now.
0: All right, so Skeens, as I was just saying, the issue with Skeens is the strand rate is 69.5%. Remember, those other two guys I mentioned were in the 80s.
1: Yeah.
0: Skeens is more average-ish strand rate. That's been his bugaboo this year. He's just not been really, he's not been outstanding at all in high leverage situations, and that has hurt his ERA. So he's plus 430. Chris Sale, who feels like he's a Cy Young candidate every year,
1: mm-hmm.
0: Sale has an 87% strand rate. Unsustainable. That's what that is. And then there's Chase Burns of the Reds, who I remember fondly from our March-April bet. 6-1 on the season, 1.83 ERA. He was a savior for the Reds. Chase, you know what Chase Burns' strand rate is? Forget what I just said about Chris Sale. Do you know what Chase Burns' strand rate is? Average strand rate is low 70s.
1: Okay.
0: I said this about my man with the Angels last week.
1: Soriano.
0: That his strand rate was 95%. There's no way that's sustainable. Chase Burns' strand rate is 95.2%.
1: Wow.
0: Forget about it. And his BABIP has been stupid fortunate at 225. There's no way you should bet on Chase Burns at 14-1.
1: Okay.
0: It's not sustainable.
1: Well, it almost sounds like this trio of the six you're eliminating. I mean, Sale and Burns.
0: I don't know if I'm eliminating Sale quite yet. But okay. Burns, to me, is an elimination. And Skeens, Skeens is going to win a bunch of these throughout his career. Right now, there's no chance that he should win this.
1: So, you know what I was sitting over here thinking? Like, if my first thought was, oh, is this the buy a dip on Paul Skeens? But to me, Gil, it's there's a dip because of what he's doing statistically, and there's five
0: there's
1: other guys that are right there.
0: Yeah. Not only that, I mentioned Kyle Harrison. Kyle Harrison, not pictured, has a 1.77 ERA. By the way, here's the graphic with all the six guys we just went through. Kyle Harrison of the Brewers, this is why baseball is frustrating. The Giants had Kyle Harrison for multiple seasons. They always had big promise on Kyle Harrison. Believe me, I know this well, because every time he took the hill, I was, this is going to be the night. It just never happened, right?
1: Yeah.
0: Consistently. So he gets dealt to the Red Sox in the Devers trade. And he provides 12 innings of baseball for the Boston Red Sox. They trade him to the Milwaukee Brewers. So, by the way, about the Devers trade, who's angrier about the Devers trade? Take your pick, Giants or Red Sox.
1: Yeah, either.
0: But here come the Brewers, and they've got, and all of a sudden Kyle Harrison is great. 1.77 ERA and a 32.2% K rate. He's 45-1. By the way, you know who else has a sub-2 ERA? Zach Wheeler, 1.67.
1: Yeah, he's 40-1.
0: Crazy fortunate BABIP, though, 232.
1: Yeah, you got, you know.
0: It's incredible how many guys have sub-2 ERAs. We just went through, what was that? Sanchez, Miz, Ohtani sub-1, Sale, Burns, Wheeler, Harrison. That's seven guys with a sub-2 ERA. That's insane. I think for me, so the only bet I have is Mason Miller, which, again, I acknowledge there's too many of these guys for Mason Miller to win it. If you're making me bet one of these guys, it's Miz.
1: Okay.
0: Plus 450.
1: I think there's two questions.
0: Yeah.
1: Season ends today. Who's one to think if it ended today? And then who's the bet right now?
0: If the season ended today, I think it's... I think it's Miz. I mean, then what's the tiebreaker? What the teams are doing in the standings? Is that the tiebreaker? Because if that is the tiebreaker, then Sale and Mizorowski have the upper hand with first place teams. Although Shohei's first place team too. I just don't think they're going to give Shohei both MVP and Cy.
1: I'm with you. Sanchez has been great.
0: I just don't think the odds reflect the true difference to me. Mm-hmm. He's way too short in this group. He's great, but he's way too short.
1: Everybody feels short.
0: The
1: amount of competition, right?
0: I think it's Mizzy. I think if the vote were today, it's Mizorowski, and I think that's who the bet should be. Plus 450.
1: Yeah, I like it. I'm with you.
0: Thank you, Danny Higgins. Mm-hmm. It's not often we do blind resume on the show, but like this was so deep that you have to.
1: Yeah, like you said, I guess we could have included one or two more.
0: Dude, seven guys. And Skeens isn't one of them. With a sub-2 ERA.
1: Right.
0: It's amazing. Come back, Adam Burke, Wes Reynolds, and more. It's a numbers game at VSiN, the Sports Betting Network.
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0: 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The name says it all. Gil Alexander, Kelly Bidlin. It is Memorial Day. For those who don't live here, they may not know that this is going on. But there is something here in Las Vegas called the... It's colloquially called the Steroid Olympics.
1: The Enhanced Games.
0: But it's called the Enhanced Games. That's the real name for them. But essentially, it's an Olympics, but you're allowed to take performance-enhancing drugs. Now, I don't know if I ever mentioned this about my father. My father was very consistent. He watched sports through me, his son. He was not a huge sports fan, and I was one, and he became one. But he had one consistent thought throughout sports, which is true talent should win, right? That he was consistent with this. So if it was, he hated when it was inclement weather in a football game where a much better team, their talents got mitigated because of snow.
1: Right.
0: He hated that. In baseball, he never understood, he didn't understand the furor over steroids. He said the only way to make this fair is that everybody should be able to take them. Then you'll find out who the best players are. That was his philosophy on all this. He would have loved this stuff.
1: He's a smart man.
0: The steroid Olympics, the enhanced games, have started, and some guy won already that isn't on anything?
1: By the way, this is all being held at Resorts World? I thought they were just... Darnell just sent me a great picture. Looks like Resorts World done a great job.
0: Can we bet on any of this? Or?
1: No, we definitely can. Oh. I saw cow she had stuff up.
0: Oh, okay. Okay.
1: So the big claim, I don't know exactly what they have up. The one market I saw was like how many world records would be broken. Because that was their big claim of we're going to break a ton of records, right, with people on stuff and training for this. But yeah, the guy, one of the ones that I know is one of the most hyped was the 50-meter freestyle, right? That's just one end of the pool to the other end of the pool. And the guy who won it, Greek swimmer Christian Gokolomiolev, and the name's quite something. His time of 20.81 seconds, which is not considered official. So I guess these guys, I don't know, the sports...
0: Nothing games is sanctioned.
1: Yeah, it's not sanctioned. And they're also wearing those suits, apparently. Was wearing a synthetic super suit, long band at the Olympics. We used to see those at the Olympics.
0: Okay.
1: But yeah, he did break a record, though, but and wasn't on anything.
0: Also not attending, Wes Reynolds, who joins us now courtesy of the Progressive Guest Line. You follow him on Twitter at WesReynolds1. That's the number one. Wes joins us, kind of him to do so on this Memorial Day morning. Good morning, Wes.
5: Good morning, guys. You guys piqued my curiosity with this enhanced game, so I was looking it up on my phone, and there were actually, I believe, athletes that were not enhanced.
0: Yes.
5: That were also in this thing, because I saw for the 100-meter sprint, Fred Curley, who, by the way, is a former Olympic silver and bronze medalist in the 100-meter dash, was also in this thing, so I don't know if it's enhanced guys versus non-enhanced guys, but I happened to see that. I was like, wait a minute, I recognize some of these names. So interesting thing, I guess, that they have over at Resorts World. So I guess they do say that this is a world record with the asterisk by it, or is that how they do this?
0: I don't know. And Peter Thiel and Elon Musk are backing this financially? Yes? Oh, my God.
5: So maybe that's the reason I didn't know about it.
0: Yeah. Okay. Donald Trump.

0: Oh, and no to both questions. I guess maybe you could say the $25 million renovation they did at TPC Craig Ranch, led by former U.S. Open champion Lenny Watkins. I guess it worked because the winning score last year was 31 under with Scottie Scheffler, and this year it was 30 under.
1: Yes.
0: So they're trending in the right direction. Maybe they'll get this to the 15 under par that they said that they wanted this course to play, where I wrote in my piece, I'll believe it when I see it. It was not a challenge for these guys. And, you know, I typically don't like those events. You know, you're going to have a couple of them when you go to like some kind of resort, you know, in Hawaii or in Puerto Rico or someplace like that. You're going to have, you know, birdie fest. But no, I don't like those events at all, because I just think you want to see these players challenge. Like, it doesn't have to be the U.S. Open every week where you've got, you know, 6-inch thick rough, but you want to see them at least have a little test here, because you were just seeing shot after shot, and every putt was made because these bent grass greens were new and they redid the greens. So they were smooth, didn't have a lot of bumps, didn't have a lot of wear and tear on them. So yeah, they just absolutely tore this place up.
1: It was, I don't know if I remember a more startling week-to-week jump as far as how greens look, West, from the PGA Championship to this event. Because every time you'd see a close-up of a putt yesterday, it was like, of course Scheffler's going to make it. It's 5 feet, there's no break whatsoever. He's like putting on carpet. Like, what's going on?
2: Yeah, not fun to watch. We are at Charles Schwab Challenge this week. Then it's the Memorial. Then it's the Canadian Open. And then it's the U.S. Open at Shinnecock Hills, June 18th to the 21st. Any preliminary thoughts on that tournament?
0: Yeah, so you do get a lot of like more classical courses now. Of course, a Colonial this week, Hogan's Alley, named after Ben Hogan down there in Fort Worth, and then the Memorial at Muirfield Village, and then going into the U.S. Open. A player that I was impressed with, I think Kelly probably shares these thoughts as well. Justin Thomas kind of looks like he's getting back a little bit, you know, to his previous form. He had that surgery in the off season, got off to a really slow start, showed up and challenged, was kind of on that first page of the leaderboard of the players, didn't win. Same thing at the PGA where he shot 65 in the final round and posted that number to the point where he actually had people betting live bets. It's like, oh man, maybe this will hold up before Aaron Rye ran away from it on the back nine. And you have to give him credit for that, shooting 6 under over his last 10 holes and going out and taking it when nobody else was seemingly willing to do so. But he's a guy I'm certainly going to be looking at over the next few weeks. Of course, the story at the U.S. Open is this is Scottie Scheffler's last jewel, I guess, if you want to call it, of the career Grand Slam. He's won every other major but the U.S. Open, but I think that's the hardest one to win because the course is usually the hardest. And Shinnecock's going to be no exception. You're going to be in the Northeast. It's going to be thick rough. It's not going to be like the PGA was last week, where it's like if you missed it by 2 or 3 yards, you were in real trouble. But if you were some other players and you could drive it 30 yards wide, you never really got penalized. And we saw a couple of those guys in contention last Sunday. So this is a traditional U.S. Open shortcut, medium, intermediate cut, and then the jungle in the thick stuff. So that's how the U.S. Open should be played.
2: Can I ask a really unfair, ridiculous question? It's just us talking. Nobody's listening. Just us talking. Scottie Scheffler won the American Express in January. Mm-hmm. You know where I'm going with this, right? He did get in a playoff in the RBC Heritage, right? Matt Fitzpatrick beat him, if I'm not mistaken. But he hasn't won since the American Express, right? A lot of runner-ups, a lot of runner-up finishes. I was saying, I got to wait till June or July to ask this question. When is the point where this becomes a thing? Like, when is the point? Like, if Scheffler doesn't win a tournament and we're in August, is this a thing? Because I don't think we're far away from that, right? It's a couple months.
0: Yeah, I think it does become a thing. I was thinking maybe toward like after the U.S. Open, if he hadn't won yet, it's like, man, you know, he's still really very good and he's going to win again because, you know, talent always does. But when is he going to win like one of these big guy tournaments again? You know, it's like, did he have his peak run? And that's what we've seen in golf in recent years. You know, guys get couple year, maybe 18 month to a couple year run, and then it's kind of like they seem mortal again. Like we saw that, I remember we had this discussion years ago with Brooks Koepka,

0: like, is this guy going to win, you know, close to 10 majors? And then injuries happen. And of course, we never knew that LIV Golf was on the horizon, that that was going to happen. And we were going to have a different tour. So circumstances change. But I think it probably does become a thing in the summer here, because he's still playing well, but he only could drop from those numbers that he posted, where he led with his iron play for about 3 years, basically, on the PGA Tour. And it's like, you can't really go up from that. Like, you can only come down from that. And we're kind of seeing that a little bit with Scotty right now.
1: Yeah, it's a great question, Gil, because I would be that guy that right now says Scotty Scheffler's still the best golfer on the planet. He's still putting up unbelievable statistical performances, and it's really hard to win a golf tournament. We say that all the time, right? Yeah. It's 140 guys out there. It is hard to come out on the winning side. But that one, your question wasn't about Scotty Scheffler. It was, when does this become a discussion?
2: And
1: at some point, it will, if this continues.
2: I think we're a couple months away. By the way, his life, though, third place finish, there's another $710,000 for your week's work.
1: Let people have this question, though. Let those odds start to drift, please.
2: Yes, please do. More with Wes. He's got to play in tonight's NBA game next.
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4: Back on a numbers game, live from Circa Resort Casino, downtown Las Vegas. Gil Alexander, we get tweets at Beat of the Book, Larry Fresh. You mean most June wins hasn't been installed? Can't bet something until it's installed. That's for sure. Got to install them before you can bet them. Marcus Phillips 2.0. Marcus, our buddy from España, he says, Hola Gil. Are you planning to do a podcast version of the Soccer 2026 World Cup? Just axing. We got to do one. I got to do a World Cup pod. Get Paul Carr.
5: You should.
4: Get Paul Carr on there. Get Felico on there. We got to do a pod.
5: Yeah, you get two of the best people to do it with.
4: Big gap between French Open and Wimbledon. We got to do one. No Emu Doug. After listening to your must-listen show for a few years, the intermission music is starting to remind me of Grandma's curtains. Is he referring to the when you do the stream?
5: Yeah, probably.
4: Probably, yeah. It's hypnotic. Let's put it that way. Michael Montesano, our buddy at Bets and Reps, in 2023. Don't remind me, Mike. In 2023, when Blake Snell won the NL Cy Young, he had an 86.7% strand rate. We talked about this innumerable amount of time when this was happening. And the 86.7% strand rate that he ended with, I want to say, was the second highest strand rate ever to close a season. And I think John Candelaria of the Pittsburgh Pirates one year in the 70s had a higher strand rate. Pardon me. Blake Snell ends up winning it with 86.7% that year. Don't remind me, Mike. Jim Campbell. Hi, gents. I have 150-1 on Braxton Ashcraft for the NL Cy Young. How do his numbers compare to the six players you just reviewed? Great show as always. Thank you, Jim. Jim, he's really good, but his numbers, because of that competition, not good enough this year. Nice young season for Ashcraft. He's got a 2.89 ERA, which in any other year would seem like, wow, that must be really good. By the way, his fielding independent is good. So is his xFIP. But yeah, not this year. 3-2, by the way, is his win-loss record. Richard Palma, by the way. How you doing, Richard, by the way? Long time no talk.
5: Yeah, for real.
4: Richard Palma showing me the line for BTS tickets this morning.
6: Oh, my God.
4: Do you see this for Allegiant Stadium? BTS.
5: Dude, wait. This morning?
4: Well, I don't know if it was this morning. He's just showing me a video of it.
5: Wait, let me see it. How did I not bring this up on Friday? I drove by this on Friday on Dean Martin. Yes, that exact same situation.
4: This looks like the apocalypse.
5: Yes.
4: There are so many people outside in a single file line down massive city blocks.
5: Yo, I drove up for the show on Friday. So this had to be like 5:45, 6 o'clock
4: That's
5: in the morning. I drove by the stadium, and there were, I don't know, 1,000, maybe thousands of people lined up outside. And you know what my thought was? I'd forgotten about the the concert that night, I was like, this has got to be like graduations or something. Because you know, like, right. some cities will like host
4: that
5: a bunch.
4: Was that for the concert, to get into the concert?
5: It was Friday morning. I had no idea what it was. I don't know if it was to pick up tickets. I don't know. Maybe. Someone told me it was like an autograph signing, but I was like, what?
4: They're the biggest group in the world. I know people here are going to, that's going to make their heads explode. It's not even close.
5: No, it's crazy.
4: K-pop is the most massive thing in the world, and they're the king of the... They did their military service, and now they're back doing their thing. BTS.
5: Good for them. Sung yep. JM and Siwoo Kim are still dodging that. We had... Danny and I, we had a whole bunch of the crew came downtown Saturday night. We had John Brown's punk band was playing over at Evil Pie, which I'm going to pull a Fezzik real quick.
4: Yeah.
5: I think he's...
4: By the way, we got to bring Wes Reynolds back in there. Wes, sorry. We got on a tangent. Wes Reynolds.
5: This was crazy.
4: Joining us. We can go through 100 tweets here. Wes Reynolds joining us, courtesy of the Progressive Guest Line. You a BTS guy, Wes, by any chance?
6: I am not, but I did see the same line that Kelly saw, and that was actually, I guess, for merchandise.
4: Oh. Yeah,
6: they opened up like the merchandise stands.
4: They
6: had two weekend shows, and I think they have two shows later this week. This is at Allegiant Stadium, by the way. And drawing big crowds. In an era, by the way, you hear every day like there's somebody canceling their concert tour. Now, some of the artists are making up excuses, and some of them, it's like they're not selling. We're just not selling. These are too expensive for people. The gas prices are too high. Food prices are too high. So it's like certain artists are, I guess, immune to that. I think BTS is probably one of them because this is just like an absolute phenomenon. But yeah, they were waiting in line just to buy merch and T-shirts and stuff.
5: Yeah, it was crazy. So that was Friday morning. Then Saturday, we're coming up here, and I know Danny and I both got hung up in traffic, at 4 p.m.
4: You know BTS, Dynamite. You know that song.
5: Yeah,
4: Butter. You know those.
5: I don't know.
4: We got plenty more.
5: People tell me I know them.
4: People reacting to the NL Cy Young. I'd sing it for you, falsetto, but I don't want to mess with people. We do have basketball tonight. The Knicks and the Cavs, a potential closeout for the Knickerbockers. Trying to close them out 4-0. The Knicks are 2.5-point favorites, Wes. Total's 218.5. These potential closeout games are always tricky because you just don't know what the capitulation factor is like with a team like the Cavs. They fall behind.
5: Right.
4: Do they just mail it in, figuratively speaking? What are you doing with this?
6: Yeah, that's why I'm not doing anything with the side. I'm kind of tempted on the Knicks money line, but you're right, Gil. Sometimes we get that quote unquote gentleman sweep where it's like, maybe we could still play our B or C game and beat these guys. But that's why I went with the total. I went the over because the one thing that I've seen through three games, despite Kenny Atkinson saying, well, we won two of the three games analytically. Which, you know what? That's what I should do. That's what we should all do for our bets. It's like, well, we got CLV, so we should at least get partial credit.
7: That's right.
6: On these games, you know. But nevertheless, what I have seen through three games is that Cleveland can't guard these guys. They absolutely can't guard them, especially in the backcourt. It doesn't matter, who they put James Harden on. It's like, well, they tried him on Brunson. That wasn't going to work. They tried him on Michael Bridges. That wasn't going to work. It's like, okay, we can hide him on Hart. And then Hart's cleared his prop in three straight games in this series. So it's like it doesn't matter who you put these guys on. And quite frankly, James Harden and Donovan Mitchell have not been good enough in this series. And I thought, you know what, if they even have a chance to either get back in this series, let alone win it, it can't be your guards carrying you because I just don't think they're good enough as a backcourt. You've got to have your big guys do a lot more and get them a lot more involved. And if you notice watching this series, when they get Evan Mobley especially involved early, it's kind of like, hey, this looks like a competent team here that deserves to be in the Eastern Conference Finals. And then they go away from him. And then it's Chuck and Duck with Harden and Mitchell. And then they get behind. They have to shoot a bunch of threes. So they have to get Strus threes or Sam Merrill threes or, some of the other guys off the bench. But I like the over here. That's what I did tonight with this. I didn't know what to do with the side. I think in these closeout games, we often think, okay, this is going to be low scoring because the team is just trying to survive, right? The team that's down 3-0. And I don't think that's the case here. I think maybe the Knicks, they're cooking offensively, and the Cavs don't have a solution to stop them offensively. But I think maybe if you get a little lax, if you're the Knicks, you get it on defense. you know, and they give up some easy baskets in the paint, which they did actually on Saturday night, because we made a, you know, we talked about how the Knicks shot so well. Cavs shot really well on Saturday. So over for me, I think that maybe the Knicks get a little lazy on defense, but they just think that they can shoot like the Golden State Warriors of several years ago, and they certainly have. And that's what I think you'll see as a higher scoring game tonight.
4: The Knicks, who have won 10 games in a row. We tend not to think of streaks over the course of series in the playoffs, but they won 10 games in a row.
5: Covered nine of them.
4: There is a bit of me who's like, shouldn't we have figured this out? In a weak East with a team that's a veteran like the Knicks, where the rotation gets narrowed, maybe we should have seen this coming. 10 in a row for the Knicks. Try to close out. Wes is playing the over, 218.5. Before you go, Wes, I'd be remiss if I didn't ask you about the Indy 500. You're an Indiana kid. Did you bet it? How'd it go?
6: I did, and it mirrors my golf outrights this year, getting runners up and third places, because the two I had were the two Penske drivers in terms of outrights. I had some top tens that won as well, but had David Malukas, the kid from Chicago, and Scott McLaughlin, the Kiwi from New Zealand, and Felix Rosenquist, who looked, you know, he was on an off strategy, right? He was trying to get home on the fuel, and then his tire wear is a lot worse than Malukas. So I thought Malukas, who took the lead on the last lap, and then they get into the final main straightaway at the 500, and Rosenquist gets him on the outside. So it was a hell of a race, even though you had a few rain delays. But, you know, bucket list, even if you're not a race fan, I would recommend any of the listeners and the viewers out there, go once. Go just to see, like, the pageantry and the events and the celebrities they bring in and all the traditions. It, I think, is a must attend, but an absolute great race. And the closest finish, by the way, in Indy 500 history, 23 thousandths of a second separated one and two yesterday.
4: 23 thousandth of a second.
5: Damn. Hey, can I get a glass of milk there? Like at the you know, convenience stand? What's it called?
6: I'm sure the American Dairy Association will be more than hospitable.
5: All right.
6: But don't pour it all over yourself, because that'll be gnarly out there in hot weather.
4: Milk was a bad choice, or was not a good choice.
5: You brought that up last week. I never even asked that question. Like, milk, did you buy it there?
4: It's not a good choice. Would you go a whole skim, 2%? What would you do? Thank you, Wes. Appreciate it.
6: Thank you.
4: Wes Reynolds, everybody. Coming back on A Numbers Game.
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11: Hello.
10: Wes is so great to talk to off air. We're talking
11: Love
10: about
11: Wes.
10: Random stuff. And he was...
11: might have forgotten about him. Love Wes.
10: You might have forgotten about him?
11: Last segment. We got talking about the BTS stuff. You're like, I'm going to bring Wes in here.
10: I did not forget about him.
11: He didn't.
10: He mentioned, though, he was like, shout out to Rob Bass, for those who are hip-hop fans. Rob Bass passing away at the age of 59. Wes, of course, all over that as well.
11: Always.
10: It Takes Two, of course, a big hit in 1988. Rob Bass, for those of us of a certain age, yet another one. Let's just know we're all aging.
11: Mm-hmm.
10: That's for sure. But he passes away due to cancer, age of 59. Still to come this hour, Adam Burke will join us, and we will actually take a look, Kelly and I will, at Thanksgiving football spreads, Christmas football spreads, having a little week one.
11: Yeah, man. We got
10: on the National Football League.
11: We did some of this when you were out, schedule release, but what we didn't really talk about this through was the Survivor lens.
10: Oh.
11: So, kind of thought, I mean, like, I don't know about you, but as soon as I saw that holiday schedule, it was like, oh, boy, this is somehow even more brutal than last year. just in case anybody's interested, besides me, I guess I should say, I did pull up the schedule of events for the enhanced games today. Thought this would be great to maybe stop by at on my way home, but I know this was a one-day event and everything occurred yesterday.
10: Oh.
11: Everything occurred yesterday? Like, this is...
10: Well, what were some of
11: them? I think this is genius, Gil. These were, like, starts to events every, like, 30 minutes. Let's see. You had, like, the men's 50-meter breaststroke. It was a lot of running and swimming.
10: Okay.
11: I'm trying to think what else. You had, like, the men's clean and jerk competition, deadlift competition, some weightlifting going on there. Deadlift. That was pretty much it, man. Looks like a lot of weightlifting, running, swimming. And then the Killers played last night, too. It was a great concert.
10: Oh, the Killers. Did they now?
11: Yeah.
10: Okay.
11: But it was like 8:56, men's 100-meter fly. 9:12, men's 100-meter sprint race. 9:25, men's 50-meter free race. So it was like bang, bang. Everything was real quick. Good job, enhanced games.
10: We got tweets beating the book. Let's see, Montreal Max talking about our NL side. A lot of response to the blind resume segment.
11: That was good stuff.
10: Nice job, Danny. Stardust book, Montreal Max. Hasn't Skeens basically had three bad innings this year for his 3.00 ERA with opening day versus the Mets, Saturday in Toronto, and one, maybe two others I can't remember. Yeah, no, Montreal Max, you hit it. It was opening day, that first inning versus the Mets. What, he gave up five, I think it was?
11: Yeah, it was bad opening day.
10: April 30th was also a bad first inning against the Cardinals, if I'm not mistaken. It was three earned runs. Maybe those weren't all earned. And then the last two outings haven't been great, right? Philly and at Toronto. That's it. You're right. I mean, it's pristine other than those. But in a year like this, that's all it kind of takes. Jason, Ice Cold Gambler, great Cy Young segment on a numbers game. I got Shohei 75-1. I love how you guys did the blind side-by-side stats. Great to have you back, Gil. I've been on vacation since Gil and Crack took a vacation. Sorry about that. Nevada A's are responding to the Montesano tweet about Blake Snell in 2023. Nevada A's says, unbelievable how many jams he wiggled out of that season. And Montesano responds, Houdini. Oh, it was ridiculous. We tracked it. I was like, this is epic strand rate. 86.7%. Ace DeCardano. Apolitically speaking, sponsoring an interesting event like the enhanced games, then getting your money back, booking it, is really smart move. Yes. Apolitically speaking, Ace. Oh, man. Let's see. There's others here. Oh, Mike Rouse. Evil pie's a must-go when eating downtown. Love the atmosphere.
11: I didn't even get to that part, so I'm going to pull a Fezzik. I think he's brought this one up before. And we did. You and I were brought to Evil Pie by Steve Fezzik on the legendary Fezzik downtown walking.
10: Yes, we were.
11: We got to do another one of those again, Sid. That was funny. Steve Fezzik could really he could do a walking tour of Fremont Street. It was something. But we stopped at Evil Pie. But Danny figured this out. How about a slice of pizza and a beer for $8? It's a pretty damn good deal
10: at Evil Pie.
11: Yeah,
10: pretty good.
11: Tasty beer and real good slice of pizza.
10: Roger Jones at Brocco Wins. Morning, Gil. As a friend of the show, I thought I should ask if your phone is set for silent. Oh, God, don't remind me. 30 minutes of previews before the Michael movie.
11: Oh.
10: Interspersed with the AMC. Remember, your phone should be set to silent. Are you ready for the film? Yes, for the fifth time. Show him. Jeff Staples. Hey, Kelly, what's your favorite thing to get from the convenience stand at a ball game?
11: Man, you know what? You know what? How about my great crew, our great crew, just laughing at me instead of helping me out? You know, like, I got an earpiece in here. Someone could yell at me. I was mixing up my words.
10: I love it. We have the best listeners that somebody picked up on that. Concession stand is what you were going for?
11: I was like, that sounded odd as soon as I said it. Concession stand.
10: Yeah, there's that.
11: I don't know. Why can't you have a convenience store, not a convenience stand, though? You know?
10: Chris Heath, all this Vegas show talk starting to get me excited for Kitlani at Fountain Blue in June. I guess I'm obligated to try out Mother Wolf. Yeah, you are. Great restaurant. Fountain Blue, kind of the...
11: Don's Prime?
10: The new school Cosmo, would you say, for the young Vegas?
11: Yes. I actually think that's a pretty good description.
10: Okay, I do not have a play on the Knicks-Cavs tonight. I am steering as far clear. I'm done with the contest plays for this round, so I don't have to make a contest play. Yeah. I would want no part of this game. I'll just repeat what I said earlier, which is, if you are betting the Cavaliers, what is your justification? And I'm not even sure. I'm not even saying you're going to be wrong. Maybe the Cavs do win this, right? Knicks pull off the gentleman sweep then back at MSG for game five. That's happened many times before in history. But I just don't know how you can confidently back the Cavs in this game.
11: Yeah, I'll try to make the argument. How about this? I'll try to make the argument that if I was a Cavs backer, the three-point shooting should regress at some point positively. It has been bad, worse than what they usually are. Yep. This team has played a whole lot better at home in the playoffs than they have on the road.
10: Yeah,
11: after 6-2 straight up, 5-3 against the spread.
10: Okay.
11: And for me, if I was making this argument, other people might not agree with it. There's only one guy that I actually trust on that team, and he has not played up to my expectations. That's Donovan Mitchell. And I expect that he's going to have at least one good game here before they finally get run out.
10: Donovan Mitchell, who after game two said, hey, I got nothing else to say other than our shots just to go in.
11: The rest of these guys, man, like James Harden, whatever, I don't need to pile on the James Harden thing anymore. Like, someone wake me up when I can actually trust what I'm getting consistently out of Evan Mobley and Jared Allen. It is one of the most frustrating failed front courts in the NBA, in my opinion. It's great, Evan Mobley, Defensive Player of the Year. Fine, he's never going to be one of the premier top five defenders in the league just because he's not big enough. He doesn't bring enough consistently offensively, and Jared Allen just disappears for like weeks at a time.
10: Can I make a Knicks comment that has not been made?
11: Sure.
10: Today, and I feel like it's rarely made about the Knicks. People focus on Cat. I understand why. He's the best player on that team, in my opinion. Jalen Brunson, of course, is a postseason marvel. Both of those guys, especially Brunson in the postseason. I mean, just all the Knicks were all skeptical when both of those guys were acquired. Both have just come through.
11: Yeah.
10: The other one was Mikal Bridges, who famously got traded for 5 first-round draft picks.
11: Mm-hmm.
10: All right. Mikal Bridges deserves his flowers. After the first 3 games, so remember the first 3 games against Atlanta.
11: Yeah, he sucked.
10: Okay.
11: Now he's been great. Yeah.
10: The Knicks were down 2-1.
11: Mm-hmm. Remember that?
10: Knicks were down 2-1 to Atlanta. They've won 10 in a row since. Do you know what his field goal stats have been since those first 3 games?
11: I mean, him and OG Anunoby are over 50% for the playoffs.
10: Oh, forget over 50.
11: It's like 60-something, right?
10: This is since those first 3 games.
11: I'm going to guess 62% from the field.
10: Oh, my God. Would you let me just say it already? Jesus. Here are his field goals.
11: Yes, if I do. I guess.
10: I know. I just want to get to it. 3 of 4, 3 of 6, 10 of 12, 7 of 10, 9 of 13, 8 of 14, 6 of 10, 7 of 11, 9 of 12, 11 of 15.
11: Yeah, it's insane, man.
10: That is 73 for 107 from the field for a 68.2% field goal percentage. And these aren't exactly layups. Some of them are, right? But he's shooting mid-range. He's shooting from 3. That's insanity.
11: He's actually shot way less threes than I would have guessed.
10: 68.2% from the field for Mikal Bridges since the first 3 games of this postseason.
11: And actually, that's the biggest thing, Gil. It's the split of what he's doing attacking the rim and in the mid-range and not taking just 5-6 threes a game and standing in the corner. This was always, though, what was the ceiling going to be for this Knicks team? Like you said about Cat and Brunson, I've always kind of thought the past couple years they've got hated on too much for when they've had problems. Because guess what? They're also the two guys that raised the floor of that team so much. What those two wing players, whatever OG and Mikal Bridges, and I'll throw Josh Hart in too, whatever those three could add to Brunson and Cat was always going to be the difference in this team. And we haven't seen this in years past. The level those three guys are playing at, specifically Anunoby and Bridges, we just have not seen.
10: Boy, those Knicks fans are setting themselves up for a big disappointment in the finals. Aren't they?
11: You and I keep chuckling about it. I love it. I love it because I've always been like a defender of this team, you've never seen them put it together like they are right now.
10: Enjoy it. 27 years since the Knicks' last trip to the NBA Finals, which was 1999 in the lockout season, mm-hmm. where they lost to the Spurs.
11: They are.
10: Spreewell for the Knicks that year.
11: That's right.
10: Yeah.
11: You know, just compare the two teams. Cleveland, 8-9 in the playoffs, 7-10 against the spread. The New York Knicks, 11-2 with a plus 20.5 net rating, which is insane, outside of garbage time. This doesn't even include garbage time. They have the number one offensive rating of 126.3, the second best defensive rating, 105.8, 10 wins in a row, 9-1 against the number over that spread.
10: You made a play or not?
11: I did lay 2.5 with the Knicks. Not big, but I did.
10: It was very nice of you to give the Cavaliers a take, though.
11: try to argue their side.
10: Yeah.
11: Mitchell, you got to be better, man.
10: Hope he's listening. Maybe that's what it'll take to push him over the top. Coming back with Adam Burke, all his baseball plays next on A Numbers Game.
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20: Would she say yes? All evening, he'd been waiting for the perfect moment to drop to one knee. Finally, he pulled the box from his pocket to reveal the surprise he had waiting for her. He had practiced the words over and over in his head. As he took the sparkling ring from its hiding place, he forgot them all. But words were not necessary. She gasped at the diamond, mesmerized by its brilliance and all that it had symbolized. It was the perfect ring, and of course she said yes as she threw her arms around his neck. When you're ready to pop the question, do it with a ring that says it all. There's a perfect ring for every woman in the world, and we have yours waiting at Lewis Jewelers on I-35 and Moore. Why don't you come and see for yourself? A diamond is forever. Wouldn't you rather say it came from Lewis Jewelers? Call us at 703-4644.
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10: 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Just want to read through a few more of these. Roger Jones adds, about the movie theater experience. Also, didn't the theater have a not fun trivia game to not interest you and not pass the time? It's so true. And then I was like, unscramble these celebrity names. I'm like, Tupac Shakur, that's in the movie. Just play Michael already. Jesus. Ryan Hyatt with a very heartwarming tweet. Thanks to all who are working today at VSiN, helping us celebrate and enjoy the freedom so many Americans gave their lives for over the past nearly 250 years. As for Gil and Kelly, both having lived abroad extensively, I've never lived abroad, I have a feeling y'all understand the unique nature that is the American experience. We also stand with Dave Ross today and honor his brothers and sisters who didn't get to come home. Have a day, and thanks for all you do.
11: Hell yeah.
10: Thank you, Ryan Hyatt. It's very nice.
11: Mm-hmm.
10: Kevin Ryan, Gil, I will give you the I'll give you a reason to be on the Cavs tonight. Everyone's on the Knicks. What could go wrong? Yeah, that's always a good reason. Scotty, Leisure Suit Kobe. Since Fezzik's looking like Jay Leno if he's going to do a walking tour anywhere, ask him to wear a Canadian tuxedo, denim shirt and jeans, and do a jaywalking style segment going around to different sports books, asking people questions with a cameraman. Fez walking. He's trademarking.
11: This is a good idea.
10: That is a great idea.
11: Good idea, Scotty.
10: Steve Fezzik would be a spectacularly hilarious host, and he would not necessarily be in on the joke.
11: And I agree with that. I agree with the denim.
10: Adam Berg joins us now, courtesy of the Progressive Guest Line. You can follow him on Twitter at Skating Tripods on this Memorial Day. Good morning to you, sir.
0: Morning, gentlemen. How's it going?
10: Doing very well. You are a Cleveland fan, so this is, you know, again, this has got to be a conflicting thing. You got to be thrilled about your Guardians. And you got to be, what's the opposite of thrilled about your Cavs? Let's start with the Cavs first. How you feeling, man? What's going on?
0: Well, I mean, you know, I'm really curious to see what happens this offseason and whether the offseason begins after game four or after game five. It's definitely going to be after one of those. You know, do they start this thing all over again, right? You know, I mean, they got rid of J.B. Bickerstaff because of his late season collapses and, you know, maybe because he didn't really have necessarily a modernized style of offense. They were a very good defensive team, but offensively they weren't very good. So they go the offensive route with Kenny Atkinson. Now they're not playing a whole lot of defense, and they're having similar issues in the playoffs in terms of getting out-coached, where, you know, they've kind of found a way to overcome it in the first two series. But, you know, I also don't know how much is left in the tank for this team right now at this point in time, because Donovan Mitchell gets hurt late in the season every year. He's dealing with something. James Harden has looked as old as he can possibly look here throughout the course of this postseason, too. So kind of don't know where they go from here. I mean, do they go ahead and bring in another new head coach? Do they, you know, try to reshuffle the entire deck around Mitchell? Do they finally separate Jared Allen and Evan Mobley like they've been talking about and trade one of them? I don't know. It's going to be an interesting offseason for sure, because this team is good, but they're not good enough, and I think that's pretty clear.
10: This might be only interesting to me, but I'm curious specifically what your reaction is because it's your team. You're an analytics guy when it comes to sports and sports betting. I am as well. Kenny Atkinson, Cavs coach, comes out and says, hey, you know, analytics speaking, we should be up 2-1 in this series. And I said earlier, I'm like, okay, he should be smart enough not to say that out loud. I know what he means. People who take the time to hold two sets of thoughts in their heads at the same time know what he means, but he should be keenly aware that the backlash is going to be brutal when you're down 3-0 saying that out loud. How do you feel about something like that?
0: Yeah, I mean, there's multiple layers to it, right? Some of it kind of sounds like, hey, this isn't really my fault, you know, like, or we're not making shots, you know, our players just, we're maybe getting a little bit unlucky. I'm doing my job. You know, there's a hint of self-preservation in there, to be sure. Also, I mean, you know, you look at it from a player motivation standpoint. Hey, guys, yeah, we're down 3-0, but we really haven't played that badly, you know? So we can't get too down on ourselves. But then there's also the side of kind of sounds like sour grapes a little bit, too. So yeah, there's a lot of different layers to it, to be sure. You know, what his personal motivation is, I think, is definitely the biggest part of this equation, because he knows that. I mean, you've seen, you know, video images of Dan Gilbert and all of that. Like, this is a guy who's going to be hell-bent on doing whatever he can to get a title, because his health is not in particularly good shape. So, you know, if I'm Atkinson, I'm very concerned that, you know, I'm going to lose my million-dollar head coaching job. So I think that's part of the reason why he said it. But look, I mean, this team just, when you play 7 games in the first 2 rounds, and really in the first round they absolutely shouldn't have against the Raptors, like, this is what happens, right? When in a league where load management is such a big thing in the regular season, and now all of your guys have to play, you know, 14 high-octane, full max effort games in the playoffs, probably not really used to doing that anymore. So it's a really big reason why you need to win your games early on, win your series as quickly as possible, so that you don't look like the Cavs do at this point in time in the postseason.
10: How many people in the listening audience do you think, as I just did, when Adam said, when they played the Raptors, thought to themselves, really, oh, my God, the Raptors were in the playoffs? Forgot all about that already. So you're not touching this game? You want no part of this? Knicks, Cleveland, game 4?
0: No, I mean, I'd like to think that, you know, at home in front of the home fans and all that, that, you know, they'll have maybe a circle the wagons moment, maybe kind of rally together, come together, all that kind of thing. But also, I could see them just dying with a whimper tonight. I think there's, you know, really 2 ways that it goes. Either they come out and they play really, really well and the cornered rat theory comes into play and they force a game 5, or they're just lifeless and they lose by double digits at home.
10: Dying with a whimper. Always a possibility in the game 4 closeout. All right, your Guardians, though, let's transition to something more fun for you. Guardians have been great, man. If not for the Rays, they would have the best record in all of May. They're 16-7 this month. Defying all of my expectations, they are hosting the Nationals this evening. You have a play in this game.
0: Well, look, man, I mean, everything kind of changed for this team when they called up Travis Bezzano. You know, I mean, you look at how well they've played since he came up and made his MLB debut. I mean, that's just a kid who plays the game, you know, very much in line with what their organizational philosophy is. He wears his emotions. He's a very fiery guy. You know, he hit that nuke in Philly the other day, yesterday, that you know, really showed why he was, you know, the first overall pick in the draft a couple of years ago. But also, Stephen Vogt finally moved Stephen Kwan down the lineup. And lineup construction to some degree is overblown a little bit, but you don't want Kwan, with the construction of this current team, getting the most plate appearances. He's been bad for basically a calendar year now. Mm-hmm. And so moving him down the lineup, you know, he's been drawing a lot of walks. He's a guy who's still a decent base runner. Like, having a guy like that at the bottom of the order can kind of help create some more run scoring opportunities as you turn things over to the top. So a lot of things going in a positive direction for them. Hell, Kyle Manzardo's got a 30% barrel rate over the last 20 days. Like, there's a lot of things that are clicking for this team right now. And I think they'll carry that over as they come home today and take on the Nationals. You can do get an opener in this game. PJ Pullin, a left-hander, will open for the Nationals. But Zach Littell's been hammered by lefties this season. 12 of his home runs that he's allowed have been from lefties who are slugging over 600. Lefties collectively would lead the league in weighted on base average if they got to face Zach Littell all the time. He's about 20 points higher in terms of WOBA against lefties than Jordan Alvarez is right now. So this is just a guy who cannot get left-handed batters out. Even with the opener, Cleveland should have 9 of them in the lineup given their switch hitting capabilities, especially adding Patrick Bailey, another switch hitter. I like a lot of things about the Guardians today. And also Tanner Bibee, he's 0-6 in 11 starts with a sub-4 ERA. Like, they want to get this dude a win. They're going to do everything that they can to do it. So I like Guardians first 5 run line, minus half a run, minus 120. And then also Tanner Bibee to record his first win of the season here at plus 120, where I think even though you've got the opener, they can really add on against Littell in the middle innings, and I think that they will.
10: All right, and then to boot, you're putting on the Daredevil outfit and betting on the Mariners today.
0: Yeah, so Aaron Civale is a guy that I know pretty well, of course, having spent a lot of time in Cleveland, really. It's starting to come apart for him a little bit. As it is, he was a guy with a lot of negative regression signs. ERA was not where it should be relative to his expected ERA, FIP, XFIP, all these different kinds of things. Mariners pull fly balls at a very high rate. This is a game with the wind blowing out in Sacramento. So I've got a total of 10.5. The expectation for runs here, definitely in play in this game. Savali's given up 6 barrels in his last 2 starts. Mariners actually kind of lagging behind in home run to fly ball percentage on the road, I think relative to where they should be. Actually a higher home run to fly ball percentage at home, which at T-Mobile Park is really quite a feat. But I would definitely expect them to improve offensively on the road. And also, I think a smart move here by Dan Wilson. They're doing the Luis Castillo, Bryce Miller piggyback thing. But as the leverage index increases later in the game, you're getting Miller as the bulk guy today to follow Castillo. So Castillo's going to go early, Miller late. I think that helps the Mariners today. I'll lay the road price with them.
10: All right. Guardians first 5 run line. Bibee to record a win in that ballgame. And then the Mariners to beat the Athletics today. Good luck with the Cavs tonight. And game 5 as well. May it go past that, Adam. Good luck to you. Adam Burke, everybody. Coming back with some NFL next.
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4: Did you know prostate cancer is the second most common cancer in Oklahoma? 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
11: Mm-hmm.
10: Gil Alexander, Kelly Bidlin. Before we do talk football, just a clarification on some stuff, because earlier we were wondering what was the Vegas Golden Knights price? You mentioned when they were down 3-0 last night, they were 13-1 live line to win the hockey game last night. They end up winning it.
11: Mm-hmm.
10: But before we were wondering earlier, before the series started, what was their price to sweep the Colorado Avalanche? And Chris Johnson, do you have any other names that he goes by?
11: New Chris.
10: Mm-hmm. Chris Johnson, behind the glass, not to be confused with Chris Foster.
11: We have two Chris's.
10: And they do have some distinguishing characteristics, you should point that out. But Chris Johnson lets us know that it was 25-1. 25-1 for the Vegas Golden Knights to sweep the Avalanche. They will try to do that tomorrow night here in Vegas at T-Mobile. 4-1. 12-1, did we say, Danny, on that? 12-1. If they end up winning, they would have been 12-1 shot to beat the Avalanche 4-1 if they end up with a gentleman's sweep. But they'd be back in Colorado for Game 5, so who knows? Remember, 4 times in the history of hockey has a team come back from a 3-0 deficit to win a series 4-3. That's what the Avalanche are up against historically.
5: Let's go, Avs.
10: Tonight, hockey, Hurricanes and the Canadiens tied up at one apiece. I should mention this about tonight's game. The Hurricanes in this postseason are 9-1.
5: Oh, I'm aware.
10: I know you are. 9-1. You know what the best record ever in the 16-win format is? 16-win format. So since they've been doing 16 wins, which is like mid-80s-ish when they started.
5: 14-2.
10: Well, it's 16 wins, so you have to start with 16.
5: Okay. 16-2.
10: Correct. 16-2. The 1988 Edmonton Oilers.
5: Started thinking games, not wins.
10: 16-2. The 1988 Edmonton Oilers went 16-2 on their way to the Stanley Cup. The Hurricanes right now are 9-1.
5: Pretty damn good.
10: But we're at the Bell Center.
5: See, the thing
10: in
5: is,
10: Quebec tonight.
5: The thing is, Gil, I made that boring bet. But like, if
10: Hurricanes Avalanche matchup.
5: Yeah, if the Avs are not going to be around, then I very much would rather see Montreal advance over Carolina. Like some of these teams.
10: Canadians try to be the first Canadian team to win the Cup since 1993. Yeah.
5: And sorry, Hurricanes, but you're just kind of there every year. You're kind of getting bored.
10: When it was the Montreal Canadiens who won it. All right, to football. So you, first of all, we're going to start this out of chronological order. You want to start with Christmas?
5: Yeah, we're getting wacky. Because I want to talk to you about it from a survivor standpoint.
10: Oh, okay.
5: So I figured we should go backwards. So we're going to do Christmas, Thanksgiving, week one.
10: Why would we go backwards?
5: Just because I want to talk about the holidays first. Okay. And who we think we need to save or want to save.
10: Okay. Well, if you want to do it backwards, we can do it backwards. Thursday, December, so this is the Christmas quirk is four total games. Christmas Eve day, if you will, Texans at Eagles, and then three on Christmas. I'm further confusing it. Three on Christmas. Packers at Bears, Bills at Broncos, Rams at Seahawks. Wow, those four games are great.
5: Yeah.
10: But for survivor purposes, God help us all, if you're lucky enough to get that far. Currently, the Texans are 2.5-point favorite at Philly. Bears, 1.5-point favorites hosting the Packers. Bills, 1.5-point favorites at the Broncos. Seahawks. Oh, man, the Seahawks-Rams.
5: You cannot be counting on that.
10: Seahawks, 1.5-point favorites hosting the Rams. I mean, you're asking me right now on May 25th, if I got this far in Survivor, what would be my play?
5: Well, first of all, I got a question for you. Yeah. I kind of know the answer to this. Do you bet any of these games in advance? Whether we're talking Christmas, Thanksgiving, week one, is there a line that ever jumps out to you and say, I have to get that now?
10: Honestly, no.
5: Yeah.
10: Listen, yes. Are there lines that jump

0: gets him in advance. I get it. For him, it works. But I think he's an outlier. Into it. I think most people don't.
1: I think for getting back to Survivor purposes, this would be, well, I'm holding Bills, but I'm always holding Bills in Survivor. Because if I feel like whether it's holiday games or I gotta go down with one team, it's always going to be Josh Allen of the Buffalo Bills. So I'm always trying to hold them late into the season anyways. And then Texans-Eagles, I don't know about you. Those are two teams.
0: I don't think they're going to be as good as some people think.
1: I don't think they're going to be as good as what the market says they're going to be right now, right? That's how I would put it. But I think I would kind of save both those because it's kind of wait and see. It would be wait and see to start the season with them.
0: You know, this sort of brings to mind, and I don't know that I felt this way about Thanksgiving or Christmas Quirks and Survivor to this point, but there's so many teams involved in tight games on Christmas, 8 teams total here four games, that you almost can't save any of them. You know what I mean? Like there's so many of them that it gets to a point, if there's only 2 games, right? I got to save this team. Obviously, if the spreads were bigger, but you have 4 closely lined games. Isn't the net effect of that almost the opposite of what it should be? You can't save them all. So do you save any of them? In other words, do you feel so much better about one of these matchups than the other?
1: No, not at all.
0: I don't either. So I don't like, isn't the weird reaction of just, I can't save any of them?
1: Yeah, no, it's just, and especially Christmas even, right? You're what, 4 weeks after Thanksgiving? 4 or 5 weeks, whatever it is. It's even longer to figure out what these teams are and who's going to be injured, right? How about Thanksgiving, fellas? You got those?
0: Yeah, let's do Thanksgiving.
1: And we will, I think...
0: By the way, are these up to date? Are the Texans really a 2.5 point favorite over Philly? Is that true?
1: Or we
0: have outdated lines on there?
1: I'll double check.
0: Yeah.
1: Thanksgiving.
0: When I Ron Burgundy the graphics.
1: We've got your Wednesday game first. Packers at Rams. Rams 3.5 point favorite, 49.5 the total. Then Thanksgiving, the trio of games. So do we have the added Wednesday game here now, right? So we have 5 games on Thanksgiving. Bears at Lions, Lions 2.5 and 51.5. Eagles at Cowboys, Cowboys 1.5, 49.5.
0: You have 5 games.
1: Dude, it's brutal. This
0: all
1: one's worse.
0: Tightly lined. Packers at Rams. This is the biggest line of all of them. Rams 3.5, it says. Then on Thanksgiving Day, Bears, Lions. Lions favored by 2.5. That'll be 3. Eagles at Cowboys. Cowboys. Okay, so now the Eagles Cowboys one, isn't this the one that Fezzik bet already? Let me make sure on that. Fezzik, in all of his, you know, when he does these, so he bet the Cowboys when they opened +1.5. So he got ahead of that, right? And the Cowboys are now 1.5 point favorites. So to this moment, he bet correctly on that. Bills 2.5 point favorites hosting the Chiefs. And then the day after Thanksgiving, Broncos 1.5 point favorites at the Steelers. Again, the net effect for me when I look at this for Survivor is there's too many of these games to have any kind of clear-cut opinion. Now, again, what Fezzik is doing is one thing. Agree with that. But you're talking about Survivor, where typically you would save teams. I don't know who you're saving for these.
1: Well, I think you got it. I think you'd save the teams that are going to play on both dates.
0: You would do that.
1: Which is a lot of these, right? Isn't that Packers, Bears, Eagles, Bills?
0: Yeah, you're going to...
1: Right? I think that was all 4. I think it's all 4 of those.
0: On the other hand, not saving them. No. Yeah. I guess you would save them.
1: But it's all. I don't know where you were going there, but is that what most people are going to do? Yeah, most people are probably going to try to do that.
0: I just think this becomes a different game is what I'm getting at.
1: No, I hear you.
0: There's too many of these games. We're talking about 9 football games, only one of which is lined higher than 3 at this point. I don't know what you do in terms of it kind of messes with your brain now in a way that it hasn't in previous seasons.
1: Does that make it more? That makes it more important though, right? To save those teams that play both.
0: Yeah, but I mean, you got to play them. There's too many teams to save. That's the problem. That's the problem. Like
1: you could start
0: week
1: 3.
0: Week 3, you're gonna be like, well, sorry, can't play in my Thanksgiving or Christmas.
1: No. But I guess my point is, I'm gonna save these 4 teams. Quote, I'm doing air quotes right now. Yeah. Save them for as long as I can. Right.
0: Oh, for sure,
1: week 3 rolls around, and I'm gonna use one against the.
0: I guess what I'm saying is you're going to have to make concessions this year at some point. That's going to eliminate a Thanksgiving or Christmas team or 2.

0: That's tough.
1: Let's roll through week one lines when we get back, just because I want to bet. I want to bet like five right now, but I can't.
0: Yeah.
1: That Let's other side that. Of my brain is yelling at the
0: that
1: other
0: one's
1: side.
0: A, that one's a little, yeah, that's a different exercise, because that opinion will not change between now and then in the same way that yours will about Thanksgiving and Christmas games, given that play will have occurred in volume to that point. Coming back, and we'll recap the bets next on A Numbers Game at VSiN, the Sports Betting Network.
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0: You want to run back in and get it?
1: No, it's fine.
0: Kelly lost his pack, everybody's battery pack. Doing some stuff.
1: I was imitating the French Open umpires.
0: Mm-hmm.
1: I lost it. I got a little too excited because they get to do it's like the NBA referees that get that we all think insert themselves into the game too much.
0: Yeah.
1: The French Open umpires, when you get to do the jump off the chair and go check the ball spot, it's so much more dynamic than what you're usually doing.
0: You're very spry now that you're 100 pounds down.
1: Thanks, but yeah.
0: Well done.
1: Lost an audio pack. Might get in trouble for that.
0: They jump off
1: my tab.
0: And they do their dramatic hand signal like that at the end. Out.
1: Oh, do they?
0: Oh, yeah. They try to play it up.
1: I always feel like I remember the point, like the point at the ground.
0: They do that, but then they also have to give the official hand signal.
1: All right, that's cool.
0: Tennis has not gone well for me this morning. 1-4 is the record this morning. The saving grace is that the one is a +218 dog. So if you get the Monfils win, which is the only one that's left today, Monfils versus Hugo Gaston, which is not happening for another like 3-4 hours from now, I believe.
1: I cannot hear that man's name, Hugo Gaston, without thinking of Beauty and the Beast. And it is the only time I ever think of Beauty and the Beast.
0: Okay. I don't know that reference, but okay.
1: Gaston was a character in there.
0: So Gael Monfils still to play today, -115 versus Hugo Gaston. I just want to see if that's still right around -115 on Monfils. And the answer to that is no. It's -136. So I wouldn't play it at this price. If it got down below -130, I would play it again. I will just say this. In addition to the data, and all my bets are made based on the numbers, in addition to the numbers working out for Monfils, this being a great bet, this is also one of these places where this is the last tournament for Gael Monfils. This is the last French Open. Not the last tournament. It's the last French Open for Monfils. He's playing out the calendar year, as is Wawrinka. But this is, you know, this is basically his home tournament. The crowd is going to, and poor Hugo Gaston, by the way, I should mention, Hugo Gaston, no less French than Monfils is, but the crowd is going to be behind Monfils because he's their guy, and yeah.
1: I think he'll be okay with that, right? Wouldn't you want the same type of reception when you get to the end of the road?
0: I don't know. I'm just trying to think about it. It's sort of like, yeah, he'll be, yes, he will. He'll be fine with it.
1: But you're like Wemby and Gobert. You know what I mean? Like Wemby would be like, all right, good job. See you later.
0: Yeah. No, I think you're right. Plus, he had a much better career. But anyway, that's the one remaining play. If Monfils wins, then it doesn't become a disaster day. It just becomes a bad day. So we really need Monfils to get it done. I think he will. Swiatek to win the French Open. Sinner to win the French Open. Cyrundolo to win Q2 at +650. Those are the futures bets in the French Open. Futures bets, by the way, Kelly, is what they are called everywhere except for at the Westgate. They're not called futures bets, apparently, there. Spurs to win the NBA Finals, 19-1. Let's go, Spurs, tomorrow night. And then Thursday night as well. You, sir.
1: Knicks laying 2.5 for me this evening. And then series bets. Knicks to win game one in the series. So waiting for them to win the series. Spurs Thunder over 5.5 games. Thank God that is good to go. Darren Peterson, first overall pick, +350. Cameron Boozer, third overall pick. Guess I didn't put my tennis in. And Jose Maria Ramirez. I keep forgetting about this at the end. 70-1, ALM.
0: Kelly Billen, tail machine.
1: That's right.
0: Ramirez 70-1 and Monfils today as well. What'd you get Monfils at, by the way?
1: Yeah, I got at 110 here at Circa.
0: Wow.
1: And then I tailed you on Cyrundolo quarter.
0: Yeah.
1: I also did a money line parlay for today and tomorrow. Cyrundolo, Coco Gauff, Victoria Mboko pays about -125 money line parlay for those three.
0: Well, Cyrundolo is -16/16 right now, so he must be winning big.
1: Yeah, he must be winning big.
0: And then Mboko and who was the other one?
1: Coco.
0: They haven't started yet.
1: They might be even tomorrow, right?
0: Oh, yeah. Those are tomorrow. That's right. Those are tomorrow.
1: And then futures. I'm on with you, Cyrundolo quarter. And Anastasia Potapova, 10-1 to win the quarter.
0: Her third or fourth face of her career is a fabulous one.
1: I'm enjoying watching it.
0: Knicks-Cavs from Wes Reynolds. He's on the Knicks-Cavs over. 218 tonight, game four in Cleveland of the Eastern Conference Finals. Knicks up 3-0 in that best of seven, trying to close out the Cavs. And then Adam Burke on the show today. He's got some baseball. He's on his Guardians, first five run line, -0.5 a run versus the Nats. Also in that game, Tanner Bibee to record the win at +120. And then he's on the Mariners, virtual coin flip at the Athletics. He's got -108 on the Mariners. Oh, and Greg Peterson, my God, we forgot about Greg. Fab Five earlier. He's on the Rays this morning. That game started already, the Rays game? Rays versus the O's. Rays -120 pre-flop. Nats Guardians over 8. Padres plus 112 versus the Phillies. Rockies versus the Dodgers over 8.5. And the Athletics plus 101 versus the Mariners. So they are oppo, Adam and Greg, on the Athletics Mariners.
1: That game starts in 45 minutes.
0: 45 minutes, my bad. Back to football for a second. We talked about Thanksgiving and Christmas just from a survivor perspective, which I don't know. We were saying off air, we kind of spun our wheels in that segment. On the other hand, it's a worthwhile conversation to have.
1: Everybody's got to have it at some point.
0: Your entire strategy in Survivor might just be out the window because there's just too many games, too many closely lined games for you to save all those teams. So what do you do? The response might be, you know what? I'm just going to act like I'm not saving any of them. Week one, these are all the spreads. We'll throw those up on the screen. These are all the spreads where we remember the NFL season begins on a Wednesday this year, Kelly.
1: Obviously.
0: Wednesday, September 9th, New England at Seattle. You know, Jason Kelsey said he thinks the NFL, what makes the NFL special, he said, is Sunday. And he says they're diluting the product by playing on all these other days. His opinion. Interesting.
1: I've got more of a problem with the locations and awkward start times.
0: Yeah.
1: But I hear you. I guess that all kind of gets back to Sundays.
0: So Wednesday, New England at Seattle.
1: Well, boy, is this one moved. Anywhere between 3.5 and 5.5 out there on this game now. 3.5 at DraftKings. 5.5 at Circa behind us here.
0: 44.5 is the total in that. And then the next night, Thursday Night Football, this one is in Australia.
1: Yes.
0: This one is in Melbourne, at the Melbourne Cricket Ground.
1: Which Danny did a great job of putting the note next to that game. But
0: yes, he did.
1: Dustin said this while you were out, and I could not agree with him more. We should be listing in sports books, very obviously, when these games are played in other locations.
0: Mm-hmm.
1: Especially week one. How you pulling that? I mean, I'll speak for myself. I pulled up these numbers when they first came out. I'm like, Rams 2.5 home favorites? Let's go.
0: Yeah.
1: No. Australia, not
0: 2.5-point favorites. In Australia, 48.5 is the total. Then you get to Sunday, and you see all these. Detroit, 7-point favorites against New Orleans. Chicago, 2.5 at Carolina. Buffalo, 1.5-point favorites at Houston. Baltimore, 3.5-point favorites at Indy. Pittsburgh, field goal favorites hosting Atlanta. Cincinnati, 3.5-point favorites hosting the Bucks. Still in the morning, Tennessee, 3-point favorites hosting the Jets. There's a barn burner. Jacksonville, 7-point favorites hosting Cleveland. Then in the afternoon, Washington at Philly. Philly favored by 5.5. Give me the Skins. I'll take the points. That's crazy. Jaden Daniels, the return. Green Bay, 1.5-point favorites at Minnesota. And then in another barn burner, Kirk Cousins and the Raiders, we believe, field goal favorites hosting the Dolphins. Oh, also the Chargers. Biggest spread on the board for week one. 11.5-point favorites hosting the Cardinals. Then the Sunday night game is Dallas at the Giants. Dallas favored by 2.5. Monday night game, Denver at Kansas City. We assume it's Patrick Mahomes. Chiefs favored by 2.5. There's a few here that I'd play.
1: Yep. Laying 7 with the Jags jumps out to me.
0: Washington grabbing 5.5 for me. Kansas City minus 2.5. If that's Mahomes, there's no way that's 2.5 in my opinion. I'll take that. Green Bay only laying 1.5 at Minnesota. How do you feel about that? Kind of like Green Bay.
1: Yeah.
0: But am I racing to bet these?
1: There's
0: I am not.
1: There's out there on that one.
0: Buffalo 1.5 at Houston. You got to love that, Kelly Bidlin.
1: Yeah, you know, respect that Houston defense. But yeah, that one sticks out to me a little bit.
0: How about Chicago laying 2.5 at Carolina?
1: Yeah, that would be a bet for sure.
0: On the Bears.
1: Yes, on the Bears. Yeah. Actually, I might have to bet that one before.
0: All of those right now, if you ever said bet these games, I would bet all those.
1: Mm-hmm.
0: The ones I mentioned. All the others, nothing really leaps to me.
1: Actually, Bears actually might be my favorite one on there. Good call by you. I think there's a couple others I wrote down, man. The like Jets Titans total at 38.5. I don't know, man. I know it's week one. I know these two teams are bad, and I know we saw some low scoring of what each of the last 2 years. That is really low. I might be playing a blind over on that one.
0: Man, get your juices flowing about football, though. That's for sure.
1: Yeah, it does.
0: All this time in advance.
1: Well, you know,
0: We've said this all along on this show. We try to sort of delay it as long as we can. We do previews with, our buddies Cleve.
1: Mm-hmm.
0: We get guys in here. to do previews with, but we don't try to go full bore through the summer on it.
1: Yeah, I think until me and you start betting.
0: That's right. That's right. You made any bets yet?
1: No.
0: I have not. I have not either. Prop Points is next. Nick Whalen, Jeff Erickson. Money Moves, Stormy and JBT to follow, and then Follow the Money. I don't know Mitch and Paul are in it. Huh? We don't know about any of the hosts, but we believe that's the schedule. We know that's the schedule. We just don't know about the hosts, I should say.
1: Hey, tune in to find out.
0: Prop Points next. 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
2: 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Fun show for you today. Thank you for joining us on Memorial Day. Lots of day baseball. Go set those lineups if you haven't already. We're going to talk a little NBA, talk about the big crush job by the Spurs yesterday. Well done, Spurs. Well done. Keep that series going there. We'll talk a little of our one of our favorite games, what's more likely to cash. We're going to do it NFL futures style today. Jonathan Davis is going to join us to talk a little hockey, and then we'll talk about our best for the day. I'm remiss to mention I've got a different co-host today. It's our good friend Brandon Kravitz sitting in the big chair today. Nick Whalen enjoying Memorial Day, going a little extra golf for him. Happy for that for Nick. Brandon, welcome. How are you, my friend?
3: I'm doing well. Happy to slide in for Nick. We've got all sorts of events to preview and things to look back on. What a busy day we had yesterday in the sports world. So to be able to sit here with you, no better way to spend the holiday than with Jeff Erickson on VSiN. So I'm ready to go.
2: 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Let's get into it. Spurs smoke the Thunder, 103-82. Series is tied, two games apiece. The injuries, it felt like the injuries caught up on the Thunder there last night. The depth was finally tested, and we saw that not having Jalen Williams was a really big deal. Not having A.J. Mitchell was a big deal there. The Spurs handled the non-Wemby minutes better. All in all, I think depth was one of the storylines of this game.
3: Oh, it's huge. And it's interesting, Jeff, how we've seen this teeter-totter between the two sides. The San Antonio Spurs started the series as the least healthy team of the two. De'Aaron Fox didn't even start the series. Then Dylan Harper got a little bit banged up. And now we're seeing it shift in the other direction. Jalen Williams has now missed multiple games. The presence or lack thereof of A.J. Mitchell was huge when you look at the way the three-point shooting fell off a cliff for the Oklahoma City Thunder, and he's one of their best three-point shooters. And then not to be completely ignored, I don't know how much of a factor it was, but it's at least worth mentioning when we put these four teams that are left under a microscope, but the left hand of Shai Gilgeous-Alexander was all taped up as well, and yeah. Lou Dort had a knee knock in the first half of this game. So it's interesting the way that we've seen this series. These two teams are so evenly matched. The Spurs had their number in the regular season. OKC should be the better team. But, Jeff, the end of this series might just simply come down to which of these two sides is healthier by the time they get to a Game 6 or a Game 7.
2: Yeah, I almost feel like this is a lot of the narrative, though, that we saw in Minnesota versus OKC last year. That Minnesota tugged at Superman's cape, and they were able to brush it off. Indiana did the same thing. Denver gave them a good run in the playoffs last year. But we'll see. I mean, getting them healthy for Game 5. Game 5 is always seems super critical. Certainly that way this year it feels like that's the case. We'll see what happens there. Getting those banged up players healthy again. The problem with this version of OKC in this particular matchup is one of their pillars, Chet, is just completely neutralized offensively. That he really can't do anything. So you knock out one leg there. You knock out another leg of that stool with the Jalen Williams injury, and then you take away A.J. Mitchell, too. Just too much to ask.
3: Yeah, Chet has just been swallowed whole by Victor Wembanyama. And I think about the line from the original Avengers movie where Loki said, "We have an army," and I think it was Tony Stark. Iron Man said, "We have a Hulk." I mean, that's essentially what we have here. San Antonio should not be the better team here, but they've got Victor Wembanyama. And in Game 1 and in Game 4, he looked like not only the best player in the league, he looked like one of the best players we've ever seen in our lives. And we've seen a lot of great basketball players, Jeff. And that's how good this guy has been. He is such a difference maker out on the court. I thought that his ability to get started at a much quicker pace in Game 4 was huge. We saw him outscore Oklahoma City 11-8 by himself in the early moments of this game. You mentioned Chet Holmgren. He had a block on Chet within the first couple of minutes, and all of that sort of sets the tone for a San Antonio team that throughout the regular season and now into the playoffs has shown that they might just be the antidote to what OKC delivers to everybody else. I don't think this is like the Minnesota series, because Minnesota didn't have Victor Wembanyama, and they have not completely figured this guy out yet. And to be honest, Jeff, I'm not sure it's possible. One of the big differences that San Antonio made yesterday that I thought was key in winning the whole game and being able to run away with it, we'll see how OKC adjusts, was the fact that they didn't try and double or even triple Shai Gilgeous-Alexander for most of the game. They put Steph Castle on him. Occasionally, they throw Victor Wembanyama his way. But they basically said, you go ahead and you get your mid-range shots. We're staying true to the shooters on the perimeter. If you look at the difference in the three-point shooting, it was massive. This is a team that, to this point in the series, prior to game four, had not shot worse than 36%. They were at 18% last night. Just dreadful. And if San Antonio can replicate that and not allow Shai Gilgeous-Alexander to find open shooters, we see how effective Caruso had been up until last night. I think that that could be the answer. Game five is clearly going to be massive. Go back to OKC. If San Antonio wins that one, then we could be looking at a San Antonio finish in six.
2: Interesting. The narrative switched so much on this one game, because after game three, when OKC played such a complete game, like, oh, okay, it's just Spurs are stepping up in class. They're seeing this is the first time they had a two-game losing streak in the playoffs. You know, it's the first time they lost two games in a row since, what, January, I think. It's pretty quick how the narrative changes. I will say this, the line has gone down. I think it was 6.5 for game one and game two in OKC. It's 5.5 at the DraftKings Sportsbook for game five in favor of the Thunder still, but still we're seeing a little bit of movement finally.
3: So I have a creative way of looking at this. If you can follow me on this path here, Jeff. If you like the Spurs in game five, now you could go ahead and you could take the points and just sit back with your insurance. That's fine. We know how these NBA playoff games work. If you're going to cover the spread, you're probably just going to win the game. I mean, we're at like an 89, 90% hit rate over the last 6, 7 years. So this is just the way that these games go. Look at last night. The Spurs, you know, were waffling those. It's 2.5. It's 3.5. Is it too much? Doesn't matter. They win the game by 20 plus. It's the way that these games have been going. If you like the Spurs plus the points in game five, you probably like them to win. If you like them to win, I think there are more creative ways to bet into this rather than just taking them on the money line, which is plus 165. Spurs in six is plus 425. The Spurs to win the title is plus 300. Both are better values in my estimation. In six, think about this. If the Spurs win game five, they go up 3-2 in the series. They better close out at home. Game seven in Oklahoma City is going to be a problem. So if you could go that route, that's plus 425 for the Spurs to just win the next two games. And then the other way to look at it is, okay, if you don't want to get in bed with the Spurs winning two games in a row in this series, if you think they're going to win the series, then they're going to go to the NBA Finals. And I promise you they won't be plus 300 against the New York Knicks. So if you like San Antonio, I think there's a better way to bet this than to just take them in game five.
2: Indeed. I like that theory. I think that's fun. I think that's a very creative way of looking at that there. Do you want to bet smarter? 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Jeff Erickson here with Brandon Kravitz. We're talking, we talked about the NBA game last night. Incredible hockey game. It's turning into a not-so-incredible series in the Western Conference Finals. Vegas rallied from 3-0 to beat the Avs. They're up now 3-0 in the series. Brandon, are you a big hockey guy? What are your...
3: I'm not a huge hockey guy. This is around the time when I start to check in, so I always feel like I have major imposter syndrome talking hockey, but... I mean, how can you not be entertained with what you see at this time of the year? And I'm shocked because what little sprinkles of hockey I've watched throughout the Stanley Cup playoffs, it looks like Colorado and Carolina were headed for this big time collision course. And now Vegas has, they have put quite the hurdle in the way of the Colorado Avalanche. They're something like 74-1 in franchise history when they go up 3-0 in a game, and they lost. I mean, you had Nate McKinnon's injury obviously played a critical role in that, but
0: huge.
3: I don't know how they bounce back from this. This is I know it's been done in hockey history, but the history's still not on their side with this. So we're likely looking at a Vegas finish. I'm curious to see what our guests later on in the hour has to say about what we do in terms of betting game four with the Avalanche and their backs clean against the wall.
2: Yeah, the McKinnon injury is huge, no doubt about that. You know, Cale Makar being banged up for a good portion of this series as well is massive as well. Makar back, obviously, yesterday, but, he didn't play in the first two games of this series. Had 27 minutes yesterday. See, he is back, but wasn't able to have that big impact in the scoring, at least. So, yeah, big, big deal there. The injuries can tell the story there, but... yeah, playoff hockey in a nutshell. You can have the best team, and you can have one. You can even have a historically good team and still not advance in the playoffs. Every round is a seven-game series. That doesn't help, although in this case it's not a matter. They're lucky it's a seven-game series. It gives them at least a little smidgen of help. There's crazy auto racing. We won't put Grant into the test about that, about the Indy 500, but that was an incredible finish as well.
3: It was.
2: We are going to play what's more likely to cash when we come back, NFL style. This is Crown Points.
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2: 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And those streaming on YouTube TV. 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We call it What's More Likely to Cash.
1: We're hunting for tickets with a real shot. 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
2: Welcome back to Prop Points. Again, I just welcome you back. It's time for What's More Likely to Cash. Let's talk about this. Michael Cohen's gone out and found the NFL futures market today, picked out some win totals and player futures. We'll preview two each, and you have to decide which is has the better chance of cashing, Brandon. Are you up for the task?
3: Are you kidding me? Of course I am. I've got holiday brain, but I've been thinking about this stuff for months already. We just had schedule releases in the NFL. I have multiple bets I have already legitimately placed on win totals. And so if you throw this at me, there's a good chance I've already got one in the bag. So let's go.
2: Let's go. I love win total discussions as well. Okay, first one, Giants versus Titans. All odds, by the way, coming from the DraftKings Sportsbook. Giants over 7.5 wins or Titans over 6.5 wins, both minus 110. What's more likely to cash?
3: I'll start with what's not. I'm going to go with the Giants. I'm a little nervous about them. Very popular play, rightfully so. John Harbaugh taking over as the head coach, a healthier offense, presumably edge rushers for days. There are reasons to be optimistic about the Giants. But we have simply reached the peak of the market on this team. You have to presume health with Jackson Dart if you're going to bet the over on this. You have to presume that he's not going to be figured out by opposing coordinators, because his fastball last year included a lot of running, not a lot of reading and picking apart defenses with his arm. And there's just too much that can go wrong there. He could regress as a player. He could get hurt again because of the way he plays the game. There's just, I mean, look at his running back is a battering ram. He's certainly liable to get hurt. Malik Nabers coming off of an injury. And the schedule isn't all that friendly either. Bottom 10 in terms of forecasted win totals for their opposition. They're in a tough division. I like the Eagles. I like the Cowboys. The Commanders should bounce back. Not everyone in this division can be good. So I'll look away from the Giants. 6.5 on the Titans is a little bit rich, but they've got some winnable games on their schedule. Jets week one. They've got the Raiders. They've got the Browns. They've got a game against the Giants, which could be a swing game for this whole conversation. I like Robert Saleh. I think he'll provide a very real opportunity for growth where that was not the case under Brian Callahan last year. Young and talented defense anchored by Jeffrey Simmons. I think this is going to be a team at the very least is going to be a spread coverer throughout the course of the season. If I had to pick between the two, I'll take the Tennessee Titans.
2: I will too, and I'll add a couple other things real quick. I'm nervous about the Giants' ability to stop the run. That Dexter Lawrence trade, I think, makes sense for them where they're at and getting that draft capital, but he played such a big part of their run defense. They don't have a run stopper in the middle, and they already lost another defensive lineman in Roy Robertson-Harris. He's out for the season. Malik Nabers. I'm nervous about Malik Nabers, Brandon. We haven't talked about this that much on the show. He had that second procedure. We kind of like, he's probably going to be ready for training camp. Is he? Do we know this for sure? I know I'm not drafting him at the beginning of the second round now. I'm going to need a discount on him fantasy-wise. I'm worried about it from the Giants standpoint, too. I also like that that Tennessee really improved their pass catching, and they also improved their defense quite a bit. So I'm going to side with you on this one as well. Tennessee, more likely to cash. Number two, Broncos or Lions. Let's go with contenders here. Broncos over 9.5 wins or Lions over 10.5 wins. Broncos are at minus 115, Lions minus 110. What's more likely to cash?
3: I am going to take the Lions. I think the Broncos have regression written all over them. When you live and die with one score games in the NFL, it is really tough to repeat that the following year. I mean, look no further than the Chiefs. 2024, they were 12-0 in one-score games. Last year, they went 1-9 in those situations. One-score games last year, not only did the Broncos have a good record in that regard, they had the best record in the NFL. They were 11-2 in one-score games. Defense is good. They added Waddle. Sean Payton's a hell of a coach. We know all of that. It is just hard to do what they did in back-to-back years without elite quarterback play. I think Bo Nix is good. I don't think he's elite. Schedule-wise, they're not that bad, but definitely not sprinting to bet an over on the Broncos. It's one of those teams I like them. Sounds like I'm dogging them. I'm not. I like the Denver Broncos. I just wouldn't bet their over win total. What I would do is bet the Lions. They went 9-8 last year, but they did what a lot of teams do. They overachieve one year, they fall back to the pack. They won 15 games in 2024, followed that up with a 9-win season. They just didn't get the breaks. They were on the opposite side of what we're talking about with the Denver Broncos. They were plus 68 in terms of point differential that put them behind only the Rams and the Seahawks in the NFC. They went 5-2 going into their bye week. They went 2-5 in one score games after that. They clearly missed Ben Johnson. I still love the roster. Schedule's somewhat favorable, even though they play in a really hard division. So I like the Lions a lot as a bounce back candidate. I'll take the Lions.
2: Warren Sharp's strength of schedule estimate puts the Lions as the easiest schedule in baseball for what it's worth there. So I'm with you on that one there too. Broncos at 9.5 is not giving him a whole lot of credit for what they did last year, but I think it's a lot harder. And we'll know about Nix and his mobility pretty quickly, I think, too. That'll get it revealed in week one against the Chiefs. Ravens or Niners? Ravens over 11.5 plus 115, or Niners over 10.5 plus 115. What's more likely to cash?
3: Boy, I'm not in on the Niners this year. This roster is just too old for me. They're going to have their moments where they look like Super Bowl contenders, but this was a terrible defense last year. They get Nick Bosa back. That's going to help. But is it enough to fix an entire defense? And then the other thing, and this is where you can start to look the way of fantasy as well. Do we really trust Christian McCaffrey to stay healthy again? He shouldered a heavy load in that offense, coming off of a year where he had 400 touches, completely healthy, and 29 years old. He gets hurt on every even numbered year. So I can't back San Francisco if I'm worried about CMC injuries. I'm worried about him a little bit in fantasy too as the bubble bursts. Now the Ravens win total is sky high. Only the Rams, they're the only other team with a win total at 11.5. So it definitely feels rich, but they upgrade on defense with Trey Hendrickson. They needed it. They were 20th in EPA per play last year, but this is a really easy start to their schedule. Colts, Saints, Cowboys, Titans, Falcons, Browns in the first six. So I wouldn't be surprised if they started 5-1 and you're sitting on that nice, pretty 11.5 ticket. Take that into the fall and winter months and see what happens.
2: Yeah, we'll see. I think both are kind of rich. 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All right, Brandon, we got two player prop ones. Go a little quicker on these. Cam Ward versus Tyler Shuck on TD passes. Ward 18.5 TD passes at minus 110, or Shuck at 18.5 TD passes minus 110.
3: But at first glance, it's got to be Tyler Shuck, but no, it's Cam Ward. I at least know Cam Ward's going to play the entire season. Are we positive that the New Orleans Saints view Tyler Shuck as a game-in, game-out starter? I know he's going to start the season that way, but if he struggles, this is not a first-round pick. They did not heavily invest in this guy. If he has a rough patch in year number two, I can see them turning to Spencer Rattler. It's at least within the range of possibilities. I'm not betting into that. I'll take Cam Ward, improved weapons on offense, as you mentioned earlier. I'm going to look the way of Cam.
2: A little less than a minute left here. James Cook versus Jonathan Taylor. Cook over 1,249.5 rushing yards, minus 110. Jonathan Taylor, same prop, 1,249.5 rushing yards, minus 110. What's more likely to cash?
3: Ah, Jeff, this is easy. This is a behind-the-back slam dunk. Jonathan Taylor, all the way. He's already done this three times in the last five seasons. I don't even need him to play 17 games in order to get past 1,249.5 rushing yards. James Cook is great, but I trust JT way more.
2: Quick rebuttal. Look at what JT did when Daniel Jones got hurt last year. Look at the production difference between before and after. If he doesn't have a mobile quarterback, with the way this team is currently constructed, I have concerns. More from Beeson coming up next. This is Prop Points.
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2: Welcome back to Prop Points. Jeff Erickson here with Brandon Kravitz. We're going to hop on down the progressive guest line right now. Our good buddy Jonathan Davis, the NHL betting analyst on VSiN. He's been on here multiple times. You can follow him on Twitter. I think we got to get his proper Twitter name because you have a new one. It's West Coast Hockey NHL, correct?
4: NHL, yeah. It happens when you get hacked. So, you know, I had to make a little modification. Yep.
2: Do not vote for your friend to win a podcast. They don't really want to win that podcast.
4: Exactly. Yes.
2: Let's talk about last night. Golden Knights, furious rally. Down 3-0, win 5-3. They're now up 3-0 in the series. No one ever wins from down 3-0 in a series. The mood was super somber in Colorado afterward. I know you have a ticket on the Avs. You got to be pretty nervous right now.
4: Yeah, I mean, you know, and I ended up hedging, beginning of the series, I ended up grabbing Mitch Marner at 7-1 and Carter Hart at 70-1 for Conn Smythe. So that's my hedge. But no, there's no question. I mean, I had Nathan MacKinnon for the Conn Smythe trophy. I had a small investment on Nathan MacKinnon to be the first player handed the Stanley Cup. So we can start, you know, burning those tickets. I mean, this is, you know, you can never account for injuries and, having your two best players hurt and Cale Makar and then Nathan MacKinnon last night have just absolutely crippled the Colorado Avalanche.
3: Nobody could have seen this coming for them to a team that's this good to go down 0-3 in a series. The Knights did get their spiritual leader in Mark Stone back last night. How much did that give a boost to a team that maybe didn't even need a boost?
4: Yeah, I mean, look, it doesn't hurt to get one of the best players in the game and to get your captain back. And then for Stone, of course, he scores a goal last night in his first game back. So, absolutely, you know, it's a good thing, but the loss of Makar, or at least, you know, Makar being out for games 1 and 2, far more significant than Stone. And look, this is not to take anything away from the Golden Knights, who have played very good hockey, you know, through the first two games, and then for them to rally like they did in game three. This is where coaching matters. You know, so many times, you know, We burn coaches for being bad, but John Tortorella has been such a calming influence, which is, you know, for many hard to believe that the guy that is, you know, very fiery is a calming influence. But the players have talked about it repeatedly that they're playing free ever since Tortorella took over, and they've only lost 5 times under Tortorella since he's taken over the team. So I think it's what now. 17-5 since Tortorella has taken over behind the bench in the regular season.
2: Yeah, that second round pick will be worth it if they're hoisting the cup. So we'll see about that there. It's funny because a lot of the dialogue going into this series is like, well, compare the schedules these two teams have played. That, you know, the Knights are in the pillowcase division, pillow soft division. There, I know pillow was used. I forget the exact turn of phrase, but Pillow fight division. Thank you. Thank you. I was struggling with that one there. You saved a drowning man. I appreciate you. But looking at, you know, that, it's, well, hey, they've kind of gotten tougher through the playoffs. And that is one of the things that, you know, you kind of also sometimes we don't factor in is, okay, sure, it wasn't that tough in the regular season, but hey, playoff games are by their nature tough and they've been through the ringer a little bit. They're playing a little bit better defense. Their goalie play is a lot better than it was in the regular season too.
4: Yeah, I mean, all those things are true. I'll still go back to Torts. You know, he's been a calming influence. He's a guy that you know, likes to coach veteran teams. He's basically played traffic cop. You know, he knows, look, there are a number of players on this team that have won a Stanley Cup. He understands it. He doesn't have to overcoach this team. And look, I had one person who has, you know, had season tickets behind the Knights bench under the days of Bruce Cassidy just tell me, like, how vile the language was coming from Cassidy, you know, during games. And you just don't have that with Tortorella. So, you know, when players talk about playing free, That victory to me doesn't happen last night if Bruce Cassidy's behind the bench. And, you know, they were in a good spot. Like, I thought their first period last night against Colorado was very good. They didn't come away with anything. Yes, they were outshot 17-5, but they did have a lot of chances. And then they start the second period on the power play and score a quick goal. So this is a team that's just not phased anymore in the Golden Knights. And yeah, it was the pillow fight division, but you know, they got healthier. They got healthy at the right time. And as you mentioned, Jeff, goaltending has been a big difference for them with Carter Hart ever since he's been given the number one job.

0: No, because I think it was an Avalanche spot in game three. Like, that was the game. Like, you don't want to go down 3-0. The other question would be is that, you know, how healthy is MacKinnon? You know, he had, according to Ray Ferraro, who was doing the broadcast on ESPN and ABC, you know, he referenced the fact that MacKinnon told Jared Bednar, his coach, that, yeah, I can go out on power plays and that's it. So if you've got a MacKinnon who is severely compromised and he's got that, you know, he got hurt blocking the shot, and you've got Cale Makar, who played his first game, but definitely looked compromised again, you know, passing up shot opportunities many times. And when he did take a shot, it wasn't a slap shot where that's going to put more pressure on his shooting hand. That's tough. That's a really tough road. And so I wouldn't call it an Avalanche spot by any means. If I was to look at anything with the Colorado Avalanche, I would look at, again, you know, Carter Hart's safe prop over the total, because I think Colorado will be taking a lot of shots. That prop is cashed in all three games in this series, and I think it's like 9 of 11 for Carter Hart that his saves prop is cashed. So I think, you know, whether they beat him with a goal is another story, but I think they'll be shooting, you know, frequently, and that's the way I would target Colorado, kind of in a backhanded way.
1: Let's move on to Carolina and Montreal. I have a good buddy. It's a Habs fan. I talked to him in March, and he was thrilled about the long-term direction of the team. Thought next year they'd be a monster. They're a little ahead of schedule now. Eastern Conference Finals, Game 3, 1-1 apiece. Jumped them in Game 1. What do you like in Game 3 here now they go to Montreal?
0: I like a lot of instant gratification, guys. So the Montreal Canadiens have had a goal scored in the first 5 minutes of their games in 8 of the last 9. They've had a goal scored in the first 10 minutes of their games in 9 straight games. And Carolina has had a goal in the first 5 minutes scored in 4 straight. So the last 2 Flyer games and then the first 2 games of this series. And then 5 of the last 6 games, they've had a goal scored in the first 10. So I like both those plays, goal in the first 5, goal in the first 10. The Canadiens have scored a first period goal in 14 of 16 playoff games. Carolina has scored the first goal of a game and in the first period in 8 of 10 games. So those instant gratification plays are the way I'm approaching tonight's game.
2: I love that. Let's just get wins early, and then maybe we can get to bed early as well. Montreal got a game in Carolina, but dropped game 2 in overtime. Who has the momentum in this series as we shift things to Carolina?
0: Nobody has the momentum. What players tell me, guys, is that that momentum does not carry from game to game. It carries from shift to shift within the game. So I don't really see anything. I don't see a momentum factor. Look, we've seen Montreal, you know, in game 1, you know, Carolina comes out, scores 33 seconds in, and then what does Montreal do? They score 27 seconds later and then score the next 4. So I don't really see momentum being an issue here. I think for the Canadians, look, they've got to be better than they were in game 2. You know, they somehow survived and got the game to overtime, I think, having just 10 shots in regulation. But they're comfortable in doing that. I mean, they won game 7 against Tampa with just 9 total shots. I don't think it's a long-term recipe for success, but Montreal's got the skill players to beat Carolina, and even in losing game 2, they were only 1 shot away from winning that game. So I don't see a momentum factor. You know, Montreal is, what, 6-0 off of a loss? They're 1-6 off of a win. Carolina's 4-0 on the road. So something's got to give with these trends, and that's why, you know, for me, I'm just sticking with, you know, I'm staying away from sides. And then I'm just sticking more to the props. There is one player prop that I did put together, and it didn't cash in game 1 or in game 2, but that's only because Logan Stankoven, who's had at least 2 shots on goal for the Hurricanes, it had it in 14 straight games, failed for the first time in 15. But I'm going to come back with a prop of Logan Stankoven for 2 shots on goal, Mike Matheson for 2 blocks, and Seth Jarvis for 3 shots.
1: Jonathan, awesome stuff. Thank you for joining us. Happy Memorial Day, and enjoy the Dodger game tonight. He is Jonathan Davis. I'm always happy to talk hockey with him. Our best bets coming up.
3: 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Really smart. 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
12: Welcome back to Prop Points. We are on the final segment of today's show, and this is where we always do our best bets. So if you're not a regular watcher of our show, well, we'll introduce you to what we kind of our little rhythm that we have for our show. And I talk a lot about the baseball lines of the day. Nick, or in the case of here, Brandon, will talk about his favorite basketball bets of the day. And he's even got a baseball bet for us. A little teaser there. That's a technical term. So we're going to have you talk about a little baseball here in a little bit. But first, quick scoring update. There are no scores yet. 2-0-0 games, Cubs and Pittsburgh. Ben Brown versus Carmen Majinski. Cubs have dropped 8 in a row in their last 5 series. They were the flavor of early May. They've been shot down as of late. Tampa Bay and Baltimore also scoreless. Shane McClanahan versus Kyle Bradish in that one there. They are in the bottom of the first on that one there as well. Brandon, It's a win-or-go-home game tonight for Cleveland. They're down 3-0 against the Knicks. Do you have a bet, a pick on the side or the total, or we don't want to go straight to player props here?
4: Well, we can go straight to player props because my props go in line with my side play. I'm on the Cavs, okay, plus 2.5 in this game. Just plug your nose with this one. The Knicks have been the far better team. The Cavaliers looked, if you looked closely enough, it looked like they quit in game three. But I tend to bet against those sort of narratives. I think the Cavs are way too talented to get swept out by the Knicks. And it is just human nature to take your foot off the gas when you know that you're going back home with three games already in your back pocket and you only need to win one more. My pre-series bet was Knicks in five, and I'm just doubling down on that, taking the Cavaliers. 75% of the bet goes on the spread. 25% of the bet goes on the money line. I think the Cavaliers win this one at home. Now, how do they do it? That's how we get to the props. Donovan Mitchell, over 26.5 points scored. I'm going to ladder this up to over 29.5 at plus 145 when you take it all the way north to 30-plus points. This has been a tried-and-true method when betting Donovan Mitchell props, under on the road, over at home. His home road splits in the playoffs since putting on a Cavaliers jersey years ago have been pretty stark. He's averaging 23.7 points per game on the road in the playoffs since joining the Cavs, 30.3 points per game at home. Now, to be fair, the Knicks have done a remarkable job defending him, and his under cashed in Cleveland in game three. I think this just creates even more of a buying opportunity. He's going to go off a do-or-die situation. You can't ignore these home road splits over his duration in Cleveland, and I just cannot imagine that he doesn't let loose in this sort of situation. So it's over 26.5 points scored at minus 120, laddered up to over 29.5 at plus 145. That's one angle to this, but I've got more to it.
12: All right. I like it. I like it a lot there. It's interesting because he was a little limping around at the end of the game three there. I'm wondering if maybe he's not himself, but I think with the couple days of rest, maybe that'll be good enough for that. What else do you like? Do you have a Michael Bridges prop? You got anything on Cat? What do you like here on the Knicks side of things?
4: Yeah, I'll just clean out the rest of the tank here as far as the Cavs-Knicks props go. I agree one of the concerns with Donovan Mitchell is the injury, but this is a kitchen sink game. And while I understand there are going to be those that bet the Cavs in game three and said that's what game three was supposed to be, they couldn't lose that one. Well, they did, and that doesn't make game four any less of a kitchen sink game for the Cavs. They need it now even more than they needed the last one. And sometimes it works that way where you go back home, you've lost two games, you're clearly overmatched in the series, and you don't get both of them. But it feels, you know, sometimes it's so obvious to go, well, they're going to get the first one at home. Sometimes it doesn't work that way. So I think it's a good buying opportunity for the Cavs. Now, again, if the Cavs win, how do they do it? They got to get Donovan Mitchell going. They have to get Max Strus going. Over 2.5 made threes at plus 125. Up until game three, Strus had not been nearly active enough in this series. However, 31 minutes played in this last game, 12 shot attempts, 11 of those from three-point range. So he's letting him fly. Do-or-die game. Strus has been a key player for them. I think the lights will be nice and green all night long for Max Strus. I like under 1.5 made threes for Mikal Bridges at minus 130. The attempts have simply not been there for Bridges. He's been great in this series, but everything he's doing is from two-point range. He was 11 of 14 on twos in game three. He has attempted just six threes in this series and two in the last two games combined. Now, if you want a nice safe option for an SGP, you can take that up to 2.5 and throw that in a same game parlay. I cannot imagine he hits three threes the way that he's been shooting in this series. And I'm going to go Cat under 33.5 points, rebounds, and assists. If I'm expecting the Cavs to win in a desperation game, if this has a chance to go sideways, because when a team wins, they usually end up winning in a blowout, Karl Anthony Towns will be the first Knick that is taken out of the equation, either by his own doing, by getting into foul trouble, or because Mike Brown just simply pulls the plug and says, let's get this thing back to MSG. We have many different paths to get us home on this. Even in sheer domination, if I'm completely wrong about the Cavs, the Knicks could blow out Cleveland and Karl Anthony Towns doesn't get there, which, by the way, he hasn't done in two of the three games in this series. So even as good as the Knicks have been, he's still not been getting home on 33.5 PRA. Let's flip over to the baseball world. I want to hear what you have in store for us. We'll start with the Cardinals and the Brewers. This one gets underway right when we're done. So I might crack open a Memorial Day cold one and just bet on whatever you tee up between these two NL Central squads. What are we looking at between the Brewers and the Cardinals?
12: All right, it's broken record time. Anytime Jacob Mizorowski's on the mound, I'm looking for the strikeout props. You know, he's had 8-plus Ks in his last six starts. Absolutely super fun guy to watch. Of course, could he get hurt? Could it rain? Yeah, these are things that could possibly happen. It wouldn't rain. Don't worry about rain in Milwaukee, though. Little note there, that's not a problem. St. Louis is not a big strikeout team, 20.9%, 19.8% in the last 30 days. That's, among the, like, six or seven lowest strikeout teams out there. Most sportsbooks have reacted, and the strikeout prop is up to 8.5. But over at MGM, you can still get over 7.5 strikeouts at -155. Just a quick little aside, too, on the NL Cy Young race. I think it's fascinating. About 2 weeks ago at DraftKings, you know, Mizorowski was like 15-1. He is now 5-1. There are five NL pitchers that are less than 10-1, and a sixth in Chase Burns that's pretty close at 12-1. Way tougher of a race in the NL than it is in the AL. Christopher Sanchez is +185. Skeens is 4-1. Mizorowski is 5-1. He'll probably get shorter odds even after this start if he pitches well. Shohei Ohtani is 5.5-1. Chris Sale has been awesome this year. He's 6-1. You drop any one of those guys in the American League, they'd be your odds-on favorite right now.
4: I mean, taking a Mizorowski over prop sounds like absolute holiday buffet stuff to me, so I'm good with that. Let's talk Yankees-Royals. Judge walked one off yesterday for the Yanks. The vibes are high. The Royals just took two against Seattle. We've got Warren versus Waka on the mound. What are we looking at here between the Royals and the Yankees as they start their series?
12: Sneakily, the Yankees haven't been hitting that well as of late. You know, if you look at like last 30 days, you look at season long WRC plus, it's among the leaders in baseball, but it's like 19th in baseball in the last 14 days. Judge hit his first homer in 12 games. Yankees hitters have a 510 career OPS against Michael Waka. I'm just going to play the under in this game. I'm not going to guess on the side. You can get -115 at FanDuel under 9. You can get, you know, plus payoff if you want to go the 8.5 other books there. I'll throw another couple quick ones out here real quick. Nick Lodolo versus Nolan McClain, Reds and Mets. I'm going to go with the Lodolo over 1.5 walks at +108 over at DraftKings. Walked five batters last time out. It's not quite his full form yet. I know the Mets aren't a huge walking team, but I think they can get to that. I finally want to jump in one more thing about the Phillies and Padres. You know I'm constitutionally required not to bet on Jesus Luzardo. I just cannot get him right. But I will go with the Padres money line, +104 at FanDuel. The Phillies just aren't scoring right now. That's where the direction from my play is. My best bet is that Mizorowski over 7.5 Ks, even with the 155 price. We'll finish, Brandon. You've got a baseball bet on the way out as your best bet of the day.
4: Yes, I like the Astros and the Rangers to go over 8.5 runs. -104 is the best price that I found in the market. I know Globe Life is a house of horrors for offenses, including for the Rangers, but this pitching matchup is too good. Rocker has been good lately, but his pitching metrics still suggest that he is not one to trust in terms of keeping runs off the board. And Ime for the Astros, this isn't working out, okay? He has been one of the best over bettors in terms of the pitchers in Major League Baseball. So we'll look for a lot of runs between these two Texas squads.
12: All right, we'll look for that as well. You can also look for money moves coming up next, Stormy Bonatovi with Matt Brown. Then at 4 p.m. Eastern, it's Follow the Money, and then 7, VSiN Primetime. Thanks again for tuning in to Prop Points. Happy Memorial Day, everybody.
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13: Everybody, happy Monday, happy Memorial Day. Hope you're enjoying the long weekend, those of you who get one. Stormy Bonn and Tony, Matt Brown today with you in for JVT. And it's been a while since I've worked with you in person. I kind of forgot about how big the Spaceship Control Center is. It's large. Like, I know. What you've got on the table here.
27: I'm having my Ed Orgeron moment here. I get fired, and then they bring me back later after a cooling off period to like slide back in and do my thing or whatever. So doing my little Ed Orgeron thing here. But yeah, feeling good.
13: fun to be back with you today. Appreciate it. And also, I got to tell you right off the top here, not that you don't always have impeccable shoe game, but like these are special what you've got going on your feet
27: today.
13: Right now.
27: Well, there's tennis going on here. We'll do that. Like, so they're kind of like,
13: cool.
27: They're kind of like terry whatever made out of like a tennis towel.
13: Yeah, terry cloth towel. Yeah,
27: like a towel that they would use to the sweat.
13: Do you have any coinciding French Open bets with your French Open shoes?
27: I usually only bet the men's side, and with there only being one logical choice in this, I just decided to, I'll take in the tennis and have fun, maybe on a match-to-match basis here and there or something like that, but yeah, I don't really dabble on the women's side as much as other people do, and then this is a foregone conclusion.
13: Only when you're on the numbers game.
27: Yeah, it's like this is a foregone conclusion. This is going
13: to
27: win. This.
13: That's fair. Also, yeah. Of course, with it being this Memorial Day, you have to remember why we get to do all of the awesome stuff that we get to do, the real reason behind this holiday. So, thank you to, of course, all of those who have paid the ultimate sacrifice. Those of you that are still fighting for our freedoms, letting us have fun and do what we do here, which includes talking America's pastime. And baseball. It is a loaded baseball day here at VSiN. We've got a couple games already in action right now. Cubs, Pirates, and Rays, Orioles, both still early in these games, but scoreless where we sit. So those of you sweating out F5 unders, you know, we're in the balance here. There was about a 10-cent move in favor of the Cubs here, out to minus 126 favorites at close against the Pirates. And then Tampa opened as high as a minus 147 favorite in this one. Saw them get as low as minus 118 pre-first pitch in that game against Baltimore.
27: Yeah, it is. This is one of the pleasant surprises, I think, here of the short baseball season, is just the Tampa Bay Rays team. Now, I kind of said in the preseason, for whatever reason, they always figure out a way to do it. So I don't get it. They don't have any superstars on this team. They just always figure out how to win games. I did not think they'd be this good. And, of course, I was on the Baltimore Orioles a little bit heavily in the offseason, and they got just ravaged by injury before the season even started. They have not figured out how to get it done. And so, yeah, this is a Rays team that we kind of start to have to think about as an actually really good team, as opposed to like, oh, this is a cute story. Like, this is a fine story. This team that doesn't have their super high-paid superstars, it's actually going out there and leading this division. And no, I mean, this is a real team. I think we have to really start to look at them and consider them as one of those teams. The other game that's going out there right now with the Cubs, I mean, this team is just absolutely brutal right now. I mean, this is like you can't even look at them the same way. This is a team that we thought was maybe in the upper echelon of Major League Baseball, and I think that they proved to us real quick. And yeah, there's some injuries that are going on out there, and a couple of superstars and Bush and Pete Carr Armstrong that really started off incredibly slow and haven't really picked it up for them, but boy, this is a big-time bummer for this Cubs team.
13: They are in the midst of an 8-game losing streak right now, dropped 12 of their last 14, just swept at home from the Astros and Brewers. It has been rough. And looking at those 12 losses, by the way, 11 of them on the run line, too. So most of those losses have been by margin. We do have a couple more games that are set to begin in a moment. And, you know, when you're talking about the Rays, you bring up that question of, like, do we need to accept that they're a certain way, or are they not? I think a lot of people have that question at times about the Milwaukee Brewers with how well they have played. They've got Jacob Mizorowski going. I think anybody questions him. But this team in general, like, what are your thoughts on Milwaukee? And they've got a good division matchup with St. Louis today.
27: I think they're the rightful favorite in the division, though I don't think the division is at all decided and settled. I think this is certainly something that we will talk about 3 or 4 different times over the course of the season, as to, like, I don't know about that team. That team might be the bet now, you know? Yeah, I don't know about that team. That team might be the bet. Miz is the definite that you're not worried about. There's a couple of guys in the lineup, too. I mean, Bryce Turing is amazing and has been and will continue to be. But, yeah, Miz is out there. And, like, this, all the stuff that you're seeing on the surface here with him is backed up by the advanced stats as well. And so that's the thing that we really look at, because we're trying to it's great what you've done in the past, but as sports bettors, we are trying to predict what you're going to do in the future, right? And so with him, you see this 1.89 ERA, and you're kind of like, okay, that's unsustainable. Well, I mean, it's backed up by a 2.38, you know, xERA. It's backed up by a sub-1 whip. He has a K rate of nearly 40%. It's just unbelievable. I wanted to back him in this. I just didn't think there was a way to do it. He is now priced through the roof. I mean, he's getting priced like he should be, which is as one of the absolute very elite pitchers in Major League Baseball. And so he goes out and continues to just do it game after game. So I'm actually on the other side of this.
13: Ooh.
27: Like Matthew Laborator, and not like I'm betting the Cardinals or something, but I took his over 4.5 strikeouts at plus 115, a little bit of plus money here on Laborator. So guy that was getting a ton of hype in the offseason, had a great spring training, came in, struggled out of the gate. And then after that, Last five games, he's got that K rate up to about 25%. Last three games, he's got that K rate up just shy of 30%. And so with that, for me, I think there's enough swing and miss in this to get some plus money on the 4.5, I think is a pretty nice bet. I still think that the Miz just destroys this team and they win, but I mean the price was just too much for
13: me. That money line price out to -235 in the market right now.
27: Still round ball, round bat, weird things happen. Yeah. I don't like to do like -235. So
13: also set to get underway in a couple minutes. I don't know if you have anything else in this game as well, but Twins White Sox set to get started here. Zebby Matthews versus Anthony Kay on their respective hills. Pick 'em most spots. Slight edge in favor of the Twins in a couple places. Total down from 8.5 to 8.
27: Yeah, I didn't go this one. I backed the White Sox the last 2 days. Yeah. One got home, one did not. This is a team that kind of under the radar is playing some pretty good baseball, certainly hitting the baseball pretty well. The problem is it's just the starting pitching for them. Anthony Kay, not very good. Zebby Matthews, and kind of like the Miz, is another one of these dudes that was just a super hyped prospect and has come up and pretty much lived up to it here in the short time that he's been up. It would be Minnesota or pass for me, but I don't have anything there.
13: Okay, we will get to more baseball a little bit later on in the show, because I will have Greg Peterson give some of his best bets for the day. But, I mean, we have buried the lead enough, ladies and gentlemen. We got a rundown. Time to cruise through it.
0: It's time for the top headlines and topics of the day. This is the rundown.
13: And when I say cruise through it, I mean it. I'm going to zip through this bad boy because we got some stuff to talk about. We have Call Me Crazy Butt on an Overreaction Monday, as usual. A couple exciting things that we're going to get to there, including one team that, should they win the Stanley Cup, I have absolutely no idea what to do with them for Conn Smythe. We also are going to talk plenty of NBA today, Matt, because in addition to what we saw last night with the Spurs evening the series with OKC, the Cavs are on the brink tonight facing elimination against the New York Knicks should the brooms be out or not. We will preview that game together, but we'll also have Danny Cunningham on the program who covers the Cavs and plenty in the National Hockey League. Big game three coming up with the Canes and Canadiens, but we're going to start out here in Vegas because down 3-0 to up 3-0 in Vegas. See what I did there? What a comeback for Vegas last night. And now a 3-0 lead over the Colorado Avalanche last night on the ice. And I'm curious your opinion. Obviously, like, I get a little bit too deep in the weeds sometimes with some of this hockey stuff. But what did you watch last night?
27: I thought you were going to start this out with an apology.
13: An apology?
27: Oh, I didn't know. I happened to look over on VSiN.com. I saw who you picked to win the game. I mean, I thought maybe this would just start out with a, hey, VGK, I'm sorry. I tried not to look through this with rose-colored glasses. And, you know, I was trying to be objective. And I didn't let my heart take over something I knew was destiny to happen.
13: Look at this guy.
27: Which was a Vegas Golden Knights winning.
13: So I still, for the record, have a Vegas 10-1 shot from the preseason to win the Stanley Cup. So there is still investment in Vegas. JVT and I last week did a full segment breakdown on how I thought Vegas could win this series. And then I still stupidly picked Colorado in six. So not to say the series is over, but it kind of feels like the series is over. What a masterful win for Vegas last night. And the result really doesn't tell the story. The President's Trophy winning Colorado Avalanche come into T-Mobile last night, backs against the wall. Gotta have it. Gotta come out with energy. And they do, right? They take a 3-0 lead, which probably, like, if you're a Golden Knights fan like me, think it should have been 2-1.
27: Well, then, like, you're watching, too, when it gets to 3-0, you've watched enough hockey. Most people have, like, you're like, okay, well, this is about to get bad. Well, it's just going to go all downhill from here.
13: And there are people online that are calling for Carter Hart to get pulled and just save him coming up for Game 4. Although, and this is something, like, I've covered a handful of Golden Knights games this postseason, talking to John Tortorella, he's not going to do. Mm-hmm. He believes that Carter Hart, and having known him from their time in Philadelphia, wants to work his way through a game and wants to give him that opportunity to do so. He will only yank him at the last minute if it's really, really out of hand. Otherwise, he won't do it. So I knew he was going to keep him in. And credit to him, because he stood tall the rest of the way. And who else but captain Mark Stone in his first game back since getting injured, game three against Anaheim, to start the rally on that power play goal less than a minute into the second period. So he scores, kind of gets things going. 4 minutes later, William Karlsson does the same. Mitch Marner with assists, by the way, on both of those goals as well. Keegan Kolesar, who hadn't had a point this postseason, he delivers the equalizer. You're getting the depth scoring from the fourth line from everywhere. And then later on in this game, the third period, they're able to pull away. Tomas Hertl, who had a 29-game goalless drought, longest of his career, now has 3 goals and however many points in the last 6 games. It's I'm very impressed with the way they've turned this series on its head and the way that, I mean, they looked worse against the Anaheim Ducks than they have against the Colorado Avalanche. It's crazy.
27: This was we talk about the foregone conclusion when we're sitting here talking about the tennis tournament. I mean, this was a foregone conclusion. Yeah. It was great for showing up, Golden Knights, but you know, it's not going to happen this year for you. And instead, here they go with this 3-0 lead. And you ask what I was going through last night. I honestly, after the 3-0 and the way that hockey goes, and then just the way, honestly, it felt like maybe it had zapped the energy out of that building, too. I'm like, man, we're probably going to be looking at like a 5-0 game. I actually texted Samich and told him, I was like, what's the over-under on fights in the third period? Because, you know, when you get down big, it's just like, well, what else can I do? I'm just going to fight you. You know, and like that's basically what happens. And instead, like, I mean, you said came out in the second period and looked like a completely different squad and flipped this thing on its head. And that just, I think, goes to the grit and experience of this team and these guys and the coaches and everything like that, man. It was really cool to watch.
13: We'll talk more about this game and this series a little bit later. Worth noting from an injury standpoint, Cale Makar also did come back for the Avs, but Nathan MacKinnon, they lose him with I think it was like an 82-mile-an-hour puck off the knee, and he was hobbled after that. So no update on him from Jared Bednar after the game. We'll see if we get one in short order. But on that note, we got to shift gears to the NBA coming up next. What we saw last night with OKC and San Antonio and pushing it forward to a gotta-have-it game for Cleveland tonight.
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6: This is the Bloomberg Business of Sports Report. Tournament organizers in Miami say they will have no problem drawing people to Hard Rock Stadium and fan zones for the FIFA World Cup. The city is getting a boost from some of the most in-demand games in the World Cup's early stages, with bookings for hotels and short-term rentals backing up the optimism. Miami is expected to reap benefits from the matches it's hosting, with fans able to catch games and participate in the free fan festival in Bayfront Park. Meanwhile, in New York City, Mayor Zoran Mamdani secured 1,000 World Cup tickets at $50 each. That is the cheapest available for the tournament. They will be distributed by a lottery to city residents. The 1,000 tickets will be split across several matches played at MetLife Stadium, none though for the July 19th final. The lucky fans will also receive free round-trip bus travel to attend. The winners will be informed June 3rd. With a Bloomberg Business of Sports report, I'm...
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13: Money Moves, VSiN, the Sports Betting Network, SiriusXM Channel 158, Stormy Bond and Tony. Matt Brown in for JVT today, and look at that. Already, solo shot, homer, Brooks Lee off Anthony Kay to get things going.
27: Yep, twins, like I said. I didn't want to be the twins or nothing for me there in that one. We look on the other TV and we watch the Miz just blowing 103-mile-an-hour fastballs by these guys. 97-mile-an-hour slider. Like, when I was a kid, a starting pitcher that threw 95 miles an hour with a fastball, you'd be like, man, I got those 95. This guy's on a 97-mile-an-hour slider. Like, I mean, ridiculous. The ball moves. It's just unbelievable. We have evolved as human beings.
13: Still scoreless there. Just two outs in the top of the first to get things going. Scoreless everywhere else in Major League Baseball as well. Cubs-Pirates in the top of the third still sitting 0-0. Same thing in the bottom of three for Rays-Orioles. Let's get our first look, though, at what we've got coming up tonight in the NBA. Knicks one game away from reaching the NBA Finals for the first time this millennium. Have not lost a game since April 23rd. 10 straight wins now. We have 9-1 ATS in that time as well, and they haven't just won. They have been dominant time after time after time, especially in closeout games, too. Should that scare Cleveland? And if so, how much?
27: Yeah, I mean, I've been on the Knicks this whole series. I don't think there's any reason for me to kind of back off now with them. Played a money line, didn't even worry about the points in game number three, and mainly because I just think they're the better team top to bottom. And the way that they have been able to shift their focus on offense, and these guys have been adaptable, which is also pretty cool to see, right? I mean, you see Karl Anthony Towns being okay with playing almost like the Jokic without the scoring role, which is like, okay, I'm going to get rebounds and I'll assist, and like, yeah, I'll score when I need to, but he's okay being the guy where the offense runs through as opposed to being the focal point. You see Brunson go for his 30 and whatever and all that, and like, I just don't really see that coming on the Cleveland side of things. Very sloppy, the play in general, and I just, you know, to me, it would shock me if you see this just rally the troops moment here from Cleveland. It doesn't feel like it's one of those type of deals. It does not feel like the let's not go out, you know, and get swept here. Let's, you know, win one for the people at home. It kind of feels like a how quick can we get to Cancun, you know? They're texting each other VRBOs, you know, like stuff like that. Like, what do you think about this one?
13: I mean, you're not wrong. It doesn't feel like they have a lot of fight in them at this point. They're struggling to shoot the ball. They're struggling to defend. Last I checked, like, that's how you play basketball.
27: It is. Right? It is.
13: Shoot the ball in the hoop and stop the other team.
27: It certainly helps.
13: Donovan Mitchell, largely been a no-show. I know he said he's fine, but he hasn't looked like it. James Harden has had his issues. It's no secret. They're getting out-coached as well. And let's go down that road here real quickly, because the Knicks might be up 3-0 in this series, but according to the Cavs head coach, it actually could be 2-1 the other way. This is where we hear Kenny Atkins.
4: I think analytically, I think we won the I said 3 out of 3. We're 2 out of 3. And the expected, I don't know if you guys follow that, is that an expected score. You know, and we won 2 out of 3. And I know you're looking confused, but there is really, you know, if you believe in process and all that, like, man, take that later. I know I don't throw that on them. I see it for myself. We have this feeling, and I can go to our analytical table and be like, man, we are, you know, last night it was, the expected score was like 1.02. Us shooting way below expected, them shooting way over. I know no one wants to hear that. I think you guys like to hear it. I know, you know, general public, no one wants to hear that. Everyone's outcome based. I get that too.
13: I know the practice audio in the background is a little bit distracting, but the gist of it, talking about the analytics and the expected points, that 2 of the 3 games, they've actually had the edge in those. And to me, it seems like you're grasping at straws trying to find something for your team right now. How do you see it?
27: It's a thing of maybe if you want to sit in the room with, like, the other coaches and stuff and try to, like, look at some positives, if you're talking to the owner or you're talking maybe even in the locker room to the dudes to try to make them feel better about what's going on. I don't think that's what you say to the media because it does make it look like you're going, well, we're not really that bad. Like, look at this, what this says. And so, like, I mean, I am a big-time analytics dude, and I'm watching that going, oh, bro, come on. Come on, don't go there. And then he just kept going and kept going. It's like, no, this is painful. Just end it. Yeah, it was tough. It was a tough watch.
13: And Justin and I were texting about this earlier. Our producer, Justin Emery, by the way, behind the glass, we were just like, what is he doing?
27: Yeah. It was, as the kids would say, cringe.
13: Okay.
27: It was cringe.
13: I do appreciate, like, he's trying to take some of the heat off his team right now, and we saw him do that earlier in the series as well, trying to come to the defense of James Harden. But for a guy who is already committed numerous acts of coaching malpractice throughout the course of the series. It's just another bad look, I feel like, for him at this point right now. And also, this doesn't go to coaching, but there's a seems to be like a fatigue issue, too, with the Cavs. I get that they played a long series against the Pistons, and it was a physical series. But it just looks like the Knicks are better in all facets right now. And that's with them still, this Cleveland Cavaliers team, finding a way to have had a 22-point lead in Game 1 and just withering it away.
27: Yeah, and this is where I think there's going to be people who have watched this series and just want to let their brain take over than the people who do a lot of, you know, the zigzag stuff or with the betting and whatnot, because we've already seen. So it's a flat two here and at Fanatics. So the hook is gone at those places. My screen just flashed. The score went to 1.5. And so don't call it ESPN bet. The score bet out there is 1.5. And, you know, you're still 2.5 DraftKings, FanDuel, MGM. But this is some money coming in on Cleveland. Yeah. I think there's a lot of those people that do a ton of NBA betting go, there's no way they're going to lose 4 games in a row. Maybe there are the guys that are looking at the analytics and saying, like, you know, it should be a better outcome than what we've seen so far with all of this. Me, eyeball guy, I just don't see it. I just don't see it.
13: Well, and you look at the betting splits, though, just to further your thought on kind of the level of support that's coming in on Cleveland. Earlier today, like, DraftKings had 78% of the bets on the Knicks, 92% of the handle. Circa, though, where you get some of those bigger and sharper bets come in, 75% of the bets, but 64% of the handle on the Knicks. Mm-hmm. So you saw that even earlier this morning, and now obviously the numbers are moving and adjusting as such. One last note on this game, because I do want to discuss OKC San Antonio briefly as well. The Knicks have been so good in closeout games, and I mentioned it in passing off the top of this block, but at Atlanta in Game 6, they were 3.5-point favorite, win that game by 51. At Philly, Game 4, because it's a similar situation to this one, right? Backs against the wall, they're going to show up. 1.5-point favorite, they win by 30. Mm-hmm. Like, they have just found a way to step up in the gotta-have-a game.
27: Yeah, there's all Donovan Mitchell's point props at 26.5 tonight. He has failed to meet this at any point in this series. In 5 of the last 6 playoff games. I also think this is at home, too. And so if they are getting run off the court, then it's going to be the ceremonious taking the starters off and letting the crowd give them their last little, like, you know, thanks for the season and stuff like that. Like, I think 26.5 is too much for Donovan Mitchell. I played some under on that.
13: Okay. How about last night? So San Antonio takes Game 4, ties the series at 2. Big response game for them that they needed. I mean, big in terms of importance evening the series, but also just big in terms of the margin of victory. A 21-point win for them on their floor. 103-82, easy cover in the 3-point spread, goes well under as well, due in large part to San Antonio's defensive effort here. They hold OKC to their worst offensive performance in nearly 5 years. It's the second lowest postseason output of any team this year. I mean, they only had 31 first half points. Mm-hmm. So can San Antonio, I guess, keep this up, or was this just a matter of OKC missing some key pieces and the lack of depth maybe showing up a little bit?
27: Yeah, well, so the thing with OKC is their strength is also a weakness of theirs, which is their strength is they can go 8, 9 guys deep on the bench. But the problem is when one of those guys doesn't step up and help, because right now it's all SGA, and like they are rolling the defense over on him incredibly tough. I mean, this dude is like, and you're a superstar, you're still supposed to be able to overcome that. I know Michael Jordan did it, LeBron did it, all of this, but the defense is keyed on you, and they're basically saying, okay, any of you other guys go out and beat us, right? Chet is the softest 7-foot-1 guy I've ever seen in my life.
13: It's not
27: like
13: good.
27: It is he has not grasped the moment at all. And you look, and this dude who is, you know, does have the talent to be a difference maker in this league, just for whatever reason, it's passive. I don't know if he's intimidated by Wimby. I don't know what's going on out there, but he's not doing anything. 3 of 8. He only goes out there and helps and chips in with 10 points in this thing. I think this series is really, really, really up for grabs, because if the SGA doesn't go get the 30 points, then the scoring differential for the help that he's getting is just too much.
13: I mean, if he doesn't have other guys that can help him create, he's going to get brutalized defensively, right? Like, they were all over him. Like, I was looking at some of the numbers. All but one of his shots were contested last night.
27: Destroyed.
13: So what are you supposed to do?
27: Yeah, they're destroyed. And then, like, so you got the Caruso game. Caruso goes for 0 last night, right? Like he the couple of wins, they did have the one weird guy step up and score the 20 points and make up for the differential. But when you don't have that, then you end up with a game like this.
13: And with that, so looking ahead in the series, though, OKC still a substantial favorite here. -220 for the series. They're laying 5.5 back at home trying to reclaim home court against San Antonio. Total 215 and a half, some 216 and a half there as well. If you want to look ahead, or if you're looking for tonight's some additional bets, you go to VSiN.com right now. Our guy Zach Cohen has so much content up on the website. 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
7: Welcome you back here to Money Moves. Stormy Bonatoni, Matt Brown with you. And I'm just going to jump right in here real quickly because call me crazy, but the Golden Knights are winning the cup, aren't they? We're just, after all this talk about it being a Colorado Avalanche, Carolina Hurricanes, collision course, the team that is like the most hated in the league right now is just going to get there and win it again, aren't they?
8: Yeah, they, by the way, if you are not a hockey fan and you don't follow around hockey fans that have been through torture with their team, you will start to realize the hatred that is around the Golden Knights franchise, that it was instant success, and the success has basically kept up for the entirety of the whole existence of the team.
7: What is this now? Like 5 Western Conference final? They've only missed the playoffs once in their existence. If they do go on and win this series, which it looks like they will, up 3-0 right now against Colorado, they'll be in a 3rd Stanley Cup final. They've already won one. It's just like typical.
8: There are diehard hockey fans who, out of nowhere, it is VGK that is the most hated team. Like, you know, you have a rival that you grew up since you were 5 years old hating, and now it's VGK. Like, you're just like, I can't deal with this anymore.
7: Give John Tortorella a lot of credit, by the way, too. Vegas, since he took over March 30th, 8-4-1. They've scored 89 goals those 23 games, plus 37 goal differential, both best in the league. The 52 goals against, second best in the league. He said last night, too, that this was a game that his team showed some footballs, but removed the word foot.
8: There you go. I like it. I see what you were going with there.
7: Creativity there. Where are you going first today for Call Me Crazy?
8: So, did you hear about the enhanced games that went down yesterday?
7: Yes, I have. I did not watch.
8: Okay, I didn't watch either. But
7: I pulled it up on YouTube for a moment, and I saw there were like 68,000 active viewers, though, so people were watching.
8: It's an intriguing concept, I think, but it proved absolutely nothing because they went and got a bunch of like washed-up athletes to do this.
7: Okay, so no records were set.
8: One guy broke one of the swimming records, except not only was he on the juice, but he was also wearing... Remember like when they had the super suits that you could wear? It was the little like...
7: The singlet?
8: Yeah. They got banned. Like, it's been banned for like 15 years now or something. Well, he was allowed to wear that too. So, because there was no... So, not only was he on the juice, but he got to wear like the banned like suit or something like that. So, to me, it's an intriguing idea, but it didn't really prove anything. It's a bunch of washed-up athletes that if you go and look, like, the 100 meters was like a second off of the world, right? You know, like, all of these things. If you went and got maybe the actual best athletes in the world that were clean to go against some dudes that just wanted to be able to take stuff in their prime, now that could be an interesting concept of can you really enhance the body
7: but
8: to whatever?
7: But people aren't going to do that.
8: But they won't do that because exactly.
7: They
8: so say it's like it's an intriguing thought, but it's just never going to like do anything.
7: I just wanted to see if there were a bunch of people that would come out and like set a world record or do something like that to show that there is a significant difference when you actually do pipe that stuff into your body, aside from just the visual element of it. And so, but to your point, when they're guys that are past their prime, it doesn't make a difference. Sorry. Call me crazy, but why aren't we talking more about Mike Brown? Especially just given the pressure-laden situation that he was put into when he took the job. I know I was among the several people that were looking at the decision to fire Tom Thibodeau after they had unprecedented success. Mm-hmm. Like, what are you doing? He walks into a situation where ownership is telling you, you need to make and win the NBA Finals or it's not good enough. The Eastern Conference Final isn't good enough. And he has just come out here and delivered every step of the way. And we already talked about Kenny Atkinson on the other side of him in this series. So maybe I'm just looking at it through a lens of, well, Kenny Atkinson is so bad, it's making Mike Brown look that much better. But considering the situation he was put in and how masterful he has been at, especially think of one of the biggest issues with Tom Thibodeau was the way that he just grinded down the starting five and didn't get anything from the depth. Like, Brown is getting that in spades, it feels like.
8: And like I said, what I really enjoy about this team so far, too, is like they've turned different levers and pulled different knobs, turned different knobs. There we go, whatever. They're turning and pulling, whatever you want to turn and pull. Doesn't really matter. And that's what I really have enjoyed about watching this team is like, you know, hey, you go out one night, and if Cat needs to be the scorer, he can. But like, there's multiple ways for this team to beat you, multiple ways for this team to win. I think that's a lot to do with what Brown is doing in the locker room.
7: Okay, see, back to odds on, -110 to win it all, but the Knicks +260 right there to get it done.
8: All right. This is a bold one because, you know, we're very early in this, but I think we need to soak this in because I think we are currently watching who will eventually go down as the unquestioned greatest of all time in the NBA. So this is not the whole LeBron Michael Jordan argument type thing. I think Wimby will be so ahead of everybody else that it will not be a debate anymore because what he is doing in all facets of the game at his size, at his age, currently now, and we know his athletic prime is still 3-4 years away, we are going to, again, all this always revolves around health, and I understand we already had a little bit of a health thing with him and whatnot, but I bet he shows up 10 pounds heavier next year to be able to battle a little bit more. You can see the fire that this guy has. He doesn't want to be the skinny kid that gets knocked around down there. He doesn't like that at all, and it wouldn't surprise me if he takes this very, very, very seriously and becomes the unquestioned GOAT, not like we have to argue LeBron, Michael Jordan. It's like, no, this guy's 7'4", he's shooting 34% from three, and he's getting 12 rebounds a game and all these things.
7: And paired with the team youth that he has right now, that they could, as a core and as a group, like go on to just continue to win.
8: And become this dynasty that we've had and before. Like, we always talk about the block, Stormy.

0: I have no idea who their MVP is going to be. So Conn Smythe, the market is up right now. Frederick Anderson has been the short shot for Carolina the entire way. But I have been pretty adamant that I am not on the Freddie Anderson train. He's going to mess it up at some point. We already saw that game one of this series with Montreal, and I do not think it is the last. This is a team that prior to this past week had only played 8 games in the postseason, right? So they have the potential. Femi brought this up on the show on Thursday, that they have the potential now to play almost as many games as they have the entire playoffs just in this series alone. And Frederick Anderson is going to have issues. So I'm looking down the line and like, what else do you do here? Because at first it was pretty obvious that Logan Stankoven was the next name, or maybe Taylor Hall. You look at that second line and what they've been able to do, maybe you just like throw a dart and pick one of them. I have no freaking idea who is going to elevate enough come Stanley Cup final time, because I just don't see it being Frederick Anderson. I don't know. Oh, by the way, and I should have mentioned this when we talked about Vegas, tried to tell y'all about Mitch Marner. We told you over and over and over again, if you thought Vegas was going to have a chance in this series, you bet Marner at 12-1. He's plus 180 now, by the way.
1: So basically you're saying they need to go in and bet a long shot right now just to have it in the account.
0: If there was somebody to bet right now, like, I mean, I just said I think Vegas is winning the Stanley Cup. I think Jack Eichel at 20-1 is a very attractive wager.
1: So,
0: but I like Mitch Marner to win it. That's why I told everybody 12-1 back then. But now in terms of numbers, I think, yeah.
1: Call me crazy, but I really, really want to know what the bet was and how much Travis Kelce won.
0: So tell me about
1: this. And if you did not see this, so Travis Kelce and Taylor Swift were sitting courtside at the previous Cavs game.
0: Yep.
1: And at one point, he taps her and goes, "I won. I won." And then she says to him, "How much did you win?" And then he realizes, "I probably have cameras on me," and he actually covers his mouth and doesn't say. And then she goes, "Oh, that's great." So this is a billionaire who says, "Oh, that's great." I need to know what he won, and I need to know how much he won, because if she went, "Oh, that's great," that means 5 figures minimum.
0: Unbelievable, yeah.
1: Minimum, but it's probably like 6 figures.
0: And at what point in the game was this?
1: It was kind of towards the end. So it was in the fourth quarter at some point. So I need to know what the bet was and how much he won.
0: Yeah. Very, very curious to know as well. I want to know how hyped Taylor Swift's security guards are that they get to go to sporting events now.
1: Yeah.
0: I mean, you've got to be just chilling. My last one is, call me crazy, but it's not that hard to put your shopping cart away at the store. I was in Target yesterday, and I was appalled at how many shopping carts were, like, strewn about, left up on the curb, or, like, taking up parking spaces. Just, like, people, be a normal human being in society and take the extra 15 seconds to walk to the rack. And I'm not going to give this account pub, but somebody quote tweeted me when I tweeted about this yesterday and said, "I'm in a hurry. They pay others to do that. It's not a big deal. Mind your business."
1: Oh, yeah. Cool.
0: You aren't too much in a hurry to go shopping to begin with. Yeah. It's 30 seconds max go put the thing away.
1: Have you seen the Cart Narcs account?
0: Yes. They tweeted me as well. They retweeted.
1: Yeah,
0: Thank you.
1: There's good.
0: But it's just such. Yes, that person might be paid to do that, but it is so disrespectful to their job. It's like going to a restaurant and as you leave, flipping someone the bird just because.
1: I've had bonding moments in parking lots because of this, because I'll go like, "I can't even believe this." And a guy walked by like, "Can you believe people do this?" You know, they actually have little brief little bonding moments in the deal. My final one that'll take 10 seconds is, does everything need a subscription? Like, everything now is a subscription. 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It's $1.99 a month now," or whatever. "You want your computer, you want your calculator to do division? 99 cent upgrade," like, on your phone. 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
0: It's like how tip culture got out of hand with the spin around the app. I feel like that's what's happening with subscriptions now. It's just there has to be something to everything.
1: Yeah.
0: Well, you guys tell us. 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
13: It's win or stay home for the Cleveland Cavaliers tonight as we welcome you back to Money Moves on VSiN, the Sports Betting Network, alongside Matt Brown today, Stormy Bonantoni with you. Huge game for Cleveland against the New York Knicks as New York trying to sweep this thing to help us break it all down. Excited to have Danny Cunningham join us here on the Progressive Guest Line. Covers the Cavs with the inside shot on Substack. You can also check out Locked On Cavs or hosting it at 92.3 The Fan. Let's get into this thing. Can Cleveland make things interesting and at least force a game five here? What do you think?
14: I think they can. I would be a little surprised if they did, but I don't think it's outside the realm of possibility that they find a way to win on Monday night, because I do think when you look at this, and I know that Kenny Atkinson's comments that, you know, he kind of said, you know, analytically, we've won two out of three came across as, I think, a little bit tone deaf at practice on Sunday. He's not wrong. Like, the Cavs have done a really good job of generating some really good looks against the Knicks, and they haven't been able to make them. Like, they're shooting, I believe, below 30% on open and wide open three-pointers in the first three games of the series, and that's the biggest reason why they're down three games to nothing in this series. So, like, they can win a game, certainly. They just need to find a way to hit shots. But ultimately, I think that this is a team that, because they had to play a seven-game series against Toronto and then play another seven-game series against Detroit, I think they're out of gas more than anything.
15: So, Danny, when we look at this, if we're talking about tonight and the Cavs figure out a way to not only win but look good in winning, what has to change? What has to be different from what we've seen so far? Because it does just feel like, I don't know, there was just not quite that extra gear needed to get it done.
14: Honestly, I think thing number one is making open shots. Like, and I know that's a boring answer, I get that, but like, that is the thing, that if they're hitting shots at a really good rate or even an average rate, I think this series looks a lot differently. Like, I think at worst, the Cavs are down two games to one, if not in front in this series. So that is thing number one. And two, like, I do think that they need to find a way to have more energy. Like, the Knicks in game three in particular, I didn't think it was this way, certainly not in game one, where the Cavs built that 22-point lead. And I didn't even think it was this way in game two. But I thought in game three, the Knicks were the team that looked like they were a step, maybe even two steps quicker than the Cavs were. And I think that's partially the result that the Cavs have played so much basketball, and the Knicks went into this series with such a massive rest advantage because they were the team that took care of business in the first two rounds of the playoffs. And the Cavs didn't do that. So I think that those things are probably correlated too, like the fact that the Cavs look a little bit slow, they look like they don't have a ton of energy, and the fact that they're not making shots, I think, is probably pretty connected to that. So I look at this as, if the Cavs can find a way to bring more energy, to play with a sense of urgency, a sense of desperation that their season is on the line, because, you know, it actually is on the line on Monday night, then they'll be able to give themselves a chance. I just wonder how much is left in the gas tank to be able to do that.
13: Yeah, and to your point, they played four more games than New York has this postseason. The fatigue maybe showing up there. So maybe you do look to like a first quarter, a first half in favor of Cleveland if you do think they can get out the gate strong, but then maybe not hold on. Obviously, if they're going to start scoring, Donovan Mitchell is going to need to be at the core of that. What have you seen? What's going on with him? Is this a him problem? Is this the way New York is playing him? How have you seen it?
14: I don't think he's looked himself physically. I do think that this is a him problem throughout this series, because New York has a very good defense, and they've got some really talented individual defenders, right? OG Anunoby is a fantastic defender, but he's not, in my opinion, as good as Asar Thompson from the Detroit Pistons, who gave Donovan Mitchell a lot of problems in the second round. And I don't think OG Anunoby is as good of a defender for Donovan Mitchell as even Scottie Barnes, who we saw defend Donovan Mitchell and give him problems in the first round against the Raptors. I think that Donovan looks like somebody who is dealing with something physically, hasn't been disclosed. But I think if you watch these games, you can tell that Donovan doesn't have that same level of burst that we're used to watching him have, right? Like, he's not able to get to the basket in the way that he's been able to throughout the entire course of the season and in previous postseasons. It's not as if he hasn't been a really good playoff player before. This year, I think, has been below his standard, and I think that there's something physically that he's been dealing with. And if you're watching these games, I think you can see that he just doesn't quite look right. And you do have to give the Knicks a lot of credit, too. Like, it's easy for me to sit here and say, well, the Cavs are hitting shots, but the Knicks are also playing, I think, the best basketball of any team left in the playoffs at this point.
15: Let me go ahead and just play off of that comment right there. So if this does go the way of the Knicks, do you think that they actually have a shot in the finals against either one of these teams in the West?
14: I absolutely think they have a shot. I wouldn't pick them to win a series against San Antonio. I certainly would not pick them against OKC. I think OKC would give them a lot of problems. I think they could. I think they have a better chance against San Antonio, but, you know, and I also think we have to look back at last year. I know that no two seasons are the same and no two teams are the same, but going into the finals last year, we thought, okay, like this run from Indiana, it's been nice, like, right? They upset the Cavs, but the Cavs were hurt. They beat the Knicks. Like, this Indiana team's a lot of fun, but no one gave them a chance against Oklahoma City. And had Tyrese Haliburton not torn his Achilles, they probably find a way to win that game 7 on the road. And I do think that this Knicks team is more talented than that Pacers team was. I think they're playing better basketball right now than that Pacers team was. Like, they absolutely 100% would have a chance to win 4 games against a team from the West. I don't know that I would be comfortable picking them to do so. I might actually pick them against San Antonio, given the lack of experience the Spurs have. But I think that if both teams are healthy, the Thunder would be a different beast for them. I'm not sure they could handle that. But I can't sit here and say, oh, you know, it's a nice story, but it gets to the finals and we all know how that's going to go. Like, I think these things have become a little bit more unpredictable. And the Knicks, why not, kind of is where I'm at right now with them.
13: Speaking of the unpredictability, I feel like the nation at large was very pro-New York coming into the series, but there were like a select few people that were making a pretty rock-solid argument for how Cleveland could compete with New York across a long series. And in the beginning of that first game, when they get up and they have this 22-point lead late, you think, okay, wow, maybe Cleveland really can kind of go toe-to-toe with this team throughout the course of a series. What happened to that team? Like, why haven't we really seen Cleveland, outside from a couple of bursts, be that group?
14: Because I just don't think they physically have it left in them. I think that the fact that the Knicks probably were a little rusty in game one probably contributed to that. And if you go back and watch that game, especially in the third quarter, where that's when the Cavs were able to really put that lead, because they were down by, I think, 4 at halftime or something, or they were up by 1 at halftime in game one, excuse me. And then that third quarter, I thought they played excellent basketball. Like, their decision-making process was as good as it's been. They were making the right play over and over and over again. They scored 35 points in that quarter, but they were 4-14 on threes, and they were 3-9 on wide open threes in that quarter. And that's kind of where they lost that game, because their process, if you will, I thought was good enough for them to score like 45 or 50 points in that quarter, and they underachieved. And from that point forward, they haven't physically really been able to answer the bell, because I think their process in at least the first two games was pretty good. And I don't think it was bad in game three, but it was better in the first two games. And they physically have not been able to make the plays that they have created for themselves. And I think that's the sign of a team that is just doesn't have anything left. They've played every other game since April 29th. And the Knicks have played after tonight. If the Knicks win this game, they will have played 8 games in 33 days before the NBA Finals. Like, that to me is the biggest difference. The Knicks, you can make the case, certainly more talented team, are playing their best basketball right now. But I think the biggest difference in this series is the Knicks are rested and refreshed and ready, and the Cavs are exhausted.
15: Talking to Danny Cunningham. Danny, if this does go the way of the Knicks tonight, and we have to go into the offseason. What does this team look like next year? What do the Cavs look like next year? Obviously, this Harden trade is going to be absolutely scrutinized up and down more than it already has been. Are they going to blow it up, or is it really a chance that LeBron tries to do a homecoming thing? Like, what do you think this team looks like next year?
14: I will start with the last part first. I don't think you can ever rule out LeBron James returning to Cleveland. Like, that would not shock me. I don't know exactly what that looks like, but, like, until he signs somewhere else or decides that he's done playing basketball professionally, I'm not going to ever say there's no chance LeBron comes back to Cleveland. Now, I don't know how strong of a chance it is, but I would never say never as far as that goes. I don't think the Cavs are in a position to blow it up, though, because I think that you can look at this one of two ways. I'm not going to say which way is correct, which way is wrong. But the Cavs can sit here and say, well, they traded for James Harden on February 2nd, I believe it was, or maybe it was February 1st. And right now it's May 25th as we record. And that is not a lot of time to figure these things out, right? Like, it takes a lot of time for teams to gel, to play together, all those things. And the Cavs did not have that benefit. So they can look themselves in the mirror and say, this is a group that, yes, the core was in place, but you made some really big changes during the season, and you still got to the conference finals. They can tell themselves that was a success and that with more time, they'll be able to figure things out next year. Are they going to be right? I don't know, but I think that's probably the most likely path they take, just because they can say, hey, if we get a full season, think of how good we can be. I don't know if that's true, but I think that's probably the path they'll take.
13: Danny, you're awesome. Thank you so much for the time today. Enjoy the game.
14: Thank you both for having me. Appreciate it.
13: Appreciate you. Danny Cunningham, you can follow him on X as well, at Real D Cunningham, doing a great job. Locked On Cavs, Substack, The Inside Shot, and, of course, hosting over at 92.3 The Fan. A couple things when we come back I'd like to react to, actually, from what we were talking about with Danny specifically, how much he brought up the fatigue element of this for Cleveland, how that could play into a potential handicap for tonight. Of course, plenty of hockey still to come. Baseball as well. Stick around. We're resetting hour two of the program. Coming up right here on Money Moves, VSiN, the Sports Betting Network.
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13: Two of this Memorial Day edition of Money Moves. Stormy Bonantoni, Matt Brown with you. Coming up in just a little bit, we'll have VSiN's own Greg Peterson break down some of the Major League Baseball card today. Memorial Day, obviously, big day for baseball, and you've got some action going right now, or should we say, like, cash it?
15: Dunzo. Feels it's good. Already in there. Yeah, Laborator there for the Cardinals. Gave up 3 runs early to the Brewers, but when they're not just hitting him all over the yard, he's striking them out. So we have gotten over on the 4.5 at plus money already here in the third inning, so that feels pretty good. He's going up against Jacob Mizorowski, who, by the way, is now your third shot in the NL for Cy Young. And this dude, we said,
13: 5-1-ish?
15: The stats back it up, right? I mean, like, seriously, this is like the advanced stats back it up. Here's his first inning, just to kind of give you what these guys are going up against here. 103, 103, 103, 103, 103, 102, 101, 103, 103, 97, because it was a slider. 102, and then 91 mile an hour curveball.
13: That's awesome.
15: Curveball at 91. That's what these guys are trying to hit in there. And they were also saying, he's super tall, you can see, right? Yeah. So it's 103, but by the time he lets go of the ball, it's basically like 4 feet from you. Yeah. You know, like, I mean, you have zero time to hit these pitches. So hopefully he stays healthy. We know these guys that throw hard, sometimes we deal with arm injuries and stuff like that, but it'll be fun while we've got him.
13: Brew Crew up 3-0 in the, as we just got through three. You, every time that you said, how do you say the other pitcher's name?
15: Laborator.
13: Every time you say it, it sounds like Dexter's Laborator to me. Like, I wanted to make sure I heard you say it one more time. White Sox up 3-1 over Minnesota. We're scoreless, and Orioles Rays in the top of 6 and tied at 1 for Cubs Pirates right now in the bottom of the 5th with 1 out. So we'll keep tabs on all of this as we go. You do have one more play, though, in Major League Baseball we can hit real quickly if you like.
15: Yes, I am playing the Guardians to not bat in the bottom of the 9th inning. So this is a play that me and Mike Simon here on the network have started to play a bunch, and it's basically when you like a big favorite, but you'd like to try to reduce some of the juice on it. Don't like to play run lines on home teams. As we know, if you're tied, you score one, the game's over, so there's no point in scoring additional, so I don't like to play run lines on home teams. But for teams where I do believe that they can kind of get to the starter a little bit and maybe we don't have to even worry about the 9th inning or something like that, this takes the juice, by the way, down. Cleveland's about minus 170 out there in the market, right? 168, 169, 170, something like that. And takes it all the way down to minus 125 as this Cleveland team goes up against Zach Littell. Cleveland's likely to roll out 8 or 9 lefties. 8 or 9 lefties in this one against Zach Littell. And the reason that we are going to back this Guardians team is Zach Littell against lefties on the season so far. It is a 7.23 ERA, and you're like, oh my gosh, what about the expected? It's got to be better than that, right? No, it's 9.46. It's actually, he's gotten lucky against lefties.
13: Yeah.
15: He's actually gotten lucky so far against lefties. And so this is a, like I said, team's going to roll out either 8 or 9 against him today. So give me the Guardians to not bat in the bottom of the ninth inning.
13: They're on a nice little run here, too. Won 14 of their last 18 games. And that is a game we'll preview a little bit more at length when Greg Peterson joins the program. One of his plays that he's got coming up. First pitch in that one, 3:10 Pacific, 6:10 Eastern, coming up a little bit later on. I also wanted to real quickly react a little bit to some of the conversation we had with Danny Cunningham in the last segment. Covers the Cavs for Locked On Cavs, a number of different organizations, the Inside Shot among them as well. But he repeatedly, like, I feel like every question that we asked ended up circling back in some way, shape, or form to the Cavs just being fatigued at this point. And I mentioned they've played four more games than the Knicks have at this point. Grueling, specifically, last series against Detroit, who we know how physical they are. But we talked about, like, if they do have bursts, it will be early. So should we be targeting a Cavs first quarter or a Cavs first half? I mean, even the games over the weekend, right? We see them play a decent first half before the wheels kind of fall off a little bit. Or do you look kind of the opposite reaction of that, which is the Knicks have been so dominant. We told you the stats for their closeout games and the margin of victory that they have won by like 30-plus points in both of them to this point. Do you look at some alts maybe on the Knicks if you think the Cavs are out of gas?
15: Yeah, and I mean, that actually really made me feel good about just the under on the Mitchell prop, right? I mean,
13: sure.
15: Like hearing him say that he just actually thinks what's wrong with Donovan Mitchell is that he's tired. Like, he's like, I just think that he's tired. I don't think that he is. I don't think that he's got any juice left in the tank. And like we said, I mean, we're looking here, and you go back to May the 13th in the Pistons series, and Donovan Mitchell has gotten over this 26.5 point prop one time since then. And it's not because of lack of volume. I mean, he's shooting over 20 times a game in all these games, and he's just not been able to get there. And if we truly believe, and this is a guy that follows him as much as anyone, as close as anybody, that fatigue is the factor for all of this, then even more reason for me to kind of back that. And I even mentioned the whole deal. And this is a real thing, too, when you try to handicap these what potentially could be closeout games, where if I believe the Knicks win, which I do, then it's probably equals a few fewer minutes as well for Donovan Mitchell, so long as the game isn't like super, super close there, because they will do the whole little farewell thing or whatever, pull him off the court 90 seconds or whatever, you know, left in the game so the fans can do a little clap thing and high-five him or whatever. Maybe they'll boo him. Maybe they won't do it. Maybe they won't do it. They're getting swept. Maybe they won't give him. Maybe they play him to the bitter end so they don't get booed
13: so
15: whenever
13: wrong.
15: He takes him off the court.
13: So wrong.
15: But neither here nor there. Under 26.5 feels a lot better for me now, though, in that one.
13: Okay. I don't have a play tonight, but now the conversation kind of got me thinking that maybe I could.
15: I like your thought about the alts, though. If I was going to play, I would only
13: get
15: be looking
13: plus money on
15: it.
13: You know?
15: I would only be looking alts for the Knicks. It doesn't seem like a scrappy type deal here. It's like either Cleveland, like you said, you know, either you make some extra shots here and you just win this game and you win it, like, or it's they don't fall and they keep not falling. They haven't fallen, you know, the first three games. They keep not falling, and then boom, now you're looking up and the Knicks are 17 up, like, in the fourth quarter, like, you know.
13: I'm trying to look at some of these. If we go the Knicks minus, like, Knicks minus 5.5 is plus 140. You know, like,
15: yeah, and you're only asking for 3 points.
13: Yeah,
15: you know, yeah.
13: So just a thought process. You know, do your own exercise and see how you see it. Also, last night, so we recapped it a touch, but the way that things transpired last night with San Antonio getting the response win the way that they did, Victor Wembanyama, who you mentioned, when we look ahead in the next couple years, is he going to be the standalone GOAT with what he's done? He had 33 last night, 22 in the first half, 8 boards, 5 assists, 3 blocks. We also mentioned that 40-foot shot at halftime at the buzzer, just ridiculous. The plus-minus numbers in this series with and without him on the court are pretty staggering. Plus 50 in the 156 minutes he's out there, minus 46 in the 46 he's on the bench. Like, is there a bigger impact player right now than Victor Wembanyama, what he brings to this team?
15: And I want to bring up the half-court shot, because, like, we say it in one of those things where it's just like, oh, that was kind of cool to see the big guy, like, pull up and nail it. I'm listening to NBA Radar. Two different former NBA players go, you guys don't even know. Those things let the air out of the balloon. Like, he was like Eddie Johnson was talking about it. He was like, you know, I vividly remember us really struggling and being down. He's like, I don't remember what team we were playing or something. He's like, and then somebody threw up a half court shot and it went in. And he's like, and then we beat the hell out of that team in the second half. It was just, it's like, it's just this weird deal that you're just kind of like, there's no way that's going in. And you see it go in, and you're like, oh, my God, are you serious? You know, whatever. You're like, two different guys talking about how these those type of shots are kind of just glossed over. But, like, being on the court for whatever reason, it was just deflating.
13: It's kind of like, too, you know how we see Nikola Jokic sometimes just do this throwaway move, and then somehow the ball goes in. You're like, how does he do that? But he makes it all look so easy. That's what I think when I watch Victor Wembanyama do things. Mm-hmm. He makes the impossible look easy at times. And this team as a whole, what they've been able to do, so impressive against the defending champs, a team that's been odds on to win the NBA Finals for how long now. He was talking after the game about kind of the workmanlike mentality this team has right now.
3: We didn't do nothing unexpected, but the truth is that we had never been in this kind of situation before. It was our first deficit in a playoff series, and we just responded, but it was nothing amazing, it wasn't magic. We just did what we needed to do, and the series is far from over. We got six more wins before we can rest.
13: I love it.
15: He is, again, I want to remind people, this human being is 7 foot four, 235 pounds. He is only 22 years old. He's only 22 years old and does not turn 23 until January. Like, he is 22 and a half or whatever. You know what I mean? Like he's not even close to being 23 years old. The dude is 22 years old, and he's doing this in the NBA right now.
13: It's so easy to forget because of how he looks. I even said, I told JVT after game one, when you had Caruso down low, like, he's making Alex Caruso look like a toddler. It's ridiculous.
15: And the pregame stuff, like last night, they're sitting in the chair, so obviously they're even lower because they're sitting in the chairs. Then he's standing behind, and he's not even in the frame, all the way in the frame, because like of the way that they had to frame the cameras and stuff, and like his head is still like out of the frame because of where they are with all of this. And still has handles, can shoot threes, can pass if he needs to. Obviously, the athleticism on the defensive side of the ball. And, like, you know, we brought this up earlier, but it's worth saying again. It's not just the counting stats or the blocks as well. Like, altering shots is as good as a block. It's just not a counting stat, you know? Yeah. And, like, if you make a person have to shoot awkwardly and you make a person have to do something they don't want to do, that is as important as blocking a shot. And it's just, and he does that. I mean, almost, not every time down the court, but a lot of times down the court.
13: I know we have to go to break, but it's a best of three now. And given the success that San Antonio has been able to have, not only in this series, but in the regular season, does minus 220 seem a little steep to you on the series for OKC still?
15: Quite.
13: Yeah?
15: Quite.
13: Right?
15: I'll admit, I'm a Spurs.
13: Okay.
15: I'm a Spurs.
13: You're
15: fan.
13: Getting plus 180 on San Antonio if you think they can win it. We've talked a lot of baseball today, and rightfully so. But if you're looking for that little extra information on a daily basis, you got to check out the VSiN Daily Diamond right now. 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Long Shot. Check out Matt Brown and the crew. We're going to talk some golf this week with you on the show.
15: It's free, by the way. 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
13: 100%.
15: Cost you nothing. Not like all these other subscriptions you got to have.
13: That's another thing. That is a great segue, because tweet at us, at Storm Bonantoni, at Matt Brown M2. Like, why do we have to have a subscription to
15: my flashlight?
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15: Why does my calculator need it?
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15: The updated numbers, we have 29 in Circa Million signed up here on Memorial Day. We have 102 in Survivor, and then the one Grandissimo entry that is in right now. 40 to meet the guarantee over in Grandissimo, the $100,000 buy-in, and we'll need another 9,900 to meet the we'll need 19,000. I mean, 19,900.
13: It's one of those. So for anybody who doesn't know, as Matt just laid out there, Grandissimo is Circa Survivor, but it's the even higher stakes version. $100,000 entry fee versus the $1,000 to enter the standard Circa Survivor contest. Circa Millions is the 5 ATS plays that you make each and every week throughout the course of the season. So you play that throughout the year. There are quarterly prizes, whether you're doing really well or really bad, because there's a booby prize as well for each of those. But it's a super fun thing, and that we're already at that point talking about the NFL is kind of crazy to
15: me. Have you decided what you're going to do this year? What the strategy is going to be? How many entries? It'll be you and your dad for sure.
13: Yeah, so my dad and I will do one.
15: I was going to say at least one.
13: We'll do a show one, JVT and I will, and then... Do I want to have my own where I just don't tell anybody what I do and I just kind of, once I lose, I'll tell everybody that I made another donation, but until then, I'll just kind of like play it by myself. I don't know. That's what, I might do it that way. But last year, I just got so mad at myself because I talked myself out of things because we would have certain conversations on the show. And then one of my biggest, my favorite Survivor entries, the way that we laid it out, I lost betting against my own team, and it was a whole thing. So, yeah, that's the worst way to go out. The worst way to go out.
15: Yeah, that's absolutely
13: brutal. Do you know what you're doing?
15: I did six on my own last year, and then I shared two. I made it to Thanksgiving, so...
13: Which was just a bloodbath again. Yeah. It's so hard to, and this year's Thanksgiving looks absurd.
15: Yeah, and Christmas. Like it for is. Sure. It, that's why I'm like looking at that schedule. If I honestly think that I can make any sort of run, I need to understand that I need to be at Thanksgiving with at least two entries, and so that I can just play both sides of the thing. Like so, yeah. I mean, maybe I'll go up to eight on my own, and then two splits or whatever, or something like that, or whatever. But yeah, it's. It is so, every year, it's like it comes around and you just, you just think that there's that glimmer of hope that you might actually do. It's so stupid. It's so absurd. Yeah.
13: I say it every time we bring up this conversation. You think that it should be so simple, and you think you're so smart with the plan that you make out, and let's just say that plan has not come together for me thus far.
15: the Thanksgiving, look, I get to Thanksgiving, I pick a 7-point favorite, I'm like, I'm gonna win this thing.
13: Speaking of holidays real quickly, with it being Memorial Day, our producer Justin Emery did a poll of all of our hosts across the network asking their best and favorite Memorial Day cookout must-haves, and some of the selections are pretty good. I think Jensen Lewis had my favorite of the group, though. He went marinated ribeye, bacon mac and cheese, and jalapeno poppers.
15: Well, he
13: that
15: avoided,
13: would not have been on my list.
15: Well, he avoided anything with salad in it, which is good because everyone's like going with this whole pasta or macaroni salad, which we know.
13: I love a mac salad, but it has to be inside, nice and cold. We cannot be out. I don't like the. That kind of stuff outside sitting in the heat. Maybe it's a Vegas thing.
15: I just don't like these mayonnaise bombs, and that's all they are.
13: Well, you're too healthy.
15: It's just mayonnaise is disgusting. And so I just
13: mayonnaise
15: don't like these,
13: is a delight. Oh,
15: like
13: do you remember that?
15: Bombs.
13: Bets and Consequences, where you had to eat straight mayonnaise.
15: Yeah, that was disgusting. Yeah, I mean, like, mine would be pretty warm. Mine would be like burgers. It'd be like burgers.
13: Basic. Dustin Sweetelson had ribs on there, which I am very on board with. Mm-hmm. He said slaw dogs, which I went back and forth with for a second because you think about, like, again, the heat. If the slaw is, like, nasty and, like, overheated on it. But if you get, like, really fresh cold coleslaw on top of the hot dog, that would be pretty fire in my opinion.
15: You know, none of these people said sports. They just have the, it's well, all this, like we're a sports betting network
13: food.
15: Because
13: that's
15: like I mean they went with beer, which
13: is not
15: food.
13: No one said baseball.
15: Yeah, no one said baseball. This is like, all right,
13: I'm
15: whatever.
13: Surprised not every single person had ice cold beer though. And Tim specifically said very cold beer, not ice cold beer. So he had to go.
15: So he's okay with, like you're saying, with it's been sitting out a little bit too long. Maybe. So it's like, hey man, is that an ice cold beer? He's like, no, it's very cold.
13: It's not ice cold.
15: It's very cold. Can I talk hockey with you? Can I ask you some questions? All right, so we got the game, obviously, this evening. Currently, right now, -140, the best price if you're not in a circle market. You're going to get on Carolina and the big national books, +120, the best number. You're going to get on Montreal. We are sitting a flat 6 at most places, though there are a couple of juiced 5.5s as well. Okay, so we shift back to Montreal.
13: Yes.
15: How do you feel about the Canadiens at home here getting back onto their home ice?
13: So I think part of why you're seeing as much support toward Carolina as you are is because of the struggles Montreal has had on home ice to this point. They're 2-4 at the Bell Center in the postseason. I will say, though, both of their wins have been in game threes, that first game of a series where they get to play on their home ice. But that venue in particular is very interesting to me because of the effect that it does have on the home team, right? Where there is all this hysteria and fanfare, and it's crazy, and it's fun, and it can be super energizing. But because of the pressure in a market like that, too, I think if Carolina or whatever team it is gets up early or scores an early goal, it turns from we're energizing you to that pressure is now mounting more and more in the building, and you feel more unstable. And you've heard a lot of the players talk about it this week, like Nick Suzuki in particular, mentioning that offensively it just has felt like sometimes at home they try to do too much to score offensively. And sometimes when you're trying to do too much, you're grabbing the stick a little bit too tight, and you're playing not within yourself anymore. So I don't know if that will happen to them again today. I just do think that could be potentially part of the support here for Carolina, especially being able to pull out the game two win and kind of get that monkey off of their back.
15: So we had low-scoring games in the Western Conference Final, and then we get the scoring bonanza last night. This is sitting 5.5 at some books, flat 6 at others. What from a scoring perspective, do you think?
13: I lean under in this one just because I think Carolina largely is going to dictate, and they are the more defensive team. They are the tighter, they're bigger on the forecheck, all of those things. Montreal, we saw in game one, they had a really strong ability of being able to get through the neutral zone and break through those forecheck attempts. They couldn't do that in game two, and I think that largely in game one had to do with Carolina's rust. They had more time off than we've ever seen a team in the National Hockey League have at this point in the postseason, and so I feel like now they're going to play more to their game. They're going to play more to their structure. The under is 11-2 in Carolina's last 13 games. They themselves, too, are not a high-scoring bunch, right? They try to take the lead and then just hang on to it the rest of the way. They've scored two or fewer goals in regulation, six of their last eight in the series with Montreal. They're averaging fewer than three goals per game in the playoffs at this point. Montreal, too, given up two or fewer in regulation each of their last three. Under 12-5, their last 17 games as a dog. There are a lot of trends, I think, that fall toward the under in addition to just the general style that I think we're going to get here. Plus, another thing for Montreal is I thought that the special teams battle here was going to be really interesting because Carolina's power play isn't anything to write home about. Montreal's penalty kill isn't good either. So that kind of washes each other out. And then you have a Montreal power play that's really, really good and a Carolina Hurricanes penalty kill that is the best in the playoffs as well. And they have won that battle to this point, which shows me, again, just looking more at the defensive structure side of this thing, that Carolina has an edge there, which I think they'll dictate pace a little bit more and break up things for Montreal and continue to play well on the PK.
15: So we talk about it a ton in football because
13: I do not like that price for Carolina, though. Like, I'm not playing Carolina today specifically because of that price. Montreal, from a value standpoint, it is there.
15: So we talk about a lot in football because obviously crowd noise can get into calling plays, calling audibles, different things like that, right? They actually can affect an opposing team, right? How much do you weigh in home ice into your handicapping?
13: I think the only like we have seen so far in this postseason, home ice has really largely not mattered. Where it does come into account is being able to dictate matchups if you're the home team. That's the only real thing is last change. What I'd be more concerned about with Montreal is just the pressure of that venue, like I mentioned earlier. So I don't incorporate home ice nearly as much as I think other people do. To go back to what I said earlier, though, on the price for Montreal, I think this game is more of a coin flip than these odds are going to indicate. So I wouldn't hate anybody for looking at the plus 120 on Montreal here. The only way that I would play this, though, is that you're getting plus money on the under 5.5 and what I think could be another 3-2, 3-1 type of a game. I'm trying to think if there's anything else that I really bought into on this game tonight. Not particularly. I'm curious to see if Nikolaj Ehlers can continue to play as well as he did. Monster game last game. You look at some of the early struggles that he had in the postseason. No goals, one assist, and 10 shots on goal in the first four games he played. He's had four goals and an assist in the last five, including, of course, the two goals in game two and the overtime game winner. If he can keep that up, that's going to be huge, huge, huge, huge for this Carolina Hurricanes moving forward.
15: If you're not in a circle market, like we said, minus 140, the best number you're going to find on Carolina. You can get a plus 120 out there on Montreal. DraftKings has that for you, as does the score.
13: Okay, we got to step aside. Greg Peterson joining us next on the show. We're going to break down some of his favorite bets on the diamond. A couple actually getting underway in the next 10 to 30 minutes. Yankees Royals, Mets Reds. We'll preview it all coming back here on VSiN, the Sports Betting Network.
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13: Back here on Money Moves, VSiN, the Sports Betting Network, SiriusXM Channel 158, Stormy Bond and Tony, Matt Brown with you. Excited to break down a little baseball action here on Memorial Day as Greg Peterson joins the program. Greg, how are you today? What's going on, buddy?
20: Oh, I am doing great. It's Memorial Day. That means that we now know what we're getting in baseball right now. We've got a great sample size and was enjoying the chatter that we were having off air as well. So always appreciate it.
13: We're a very chaotic commercial break show, and we've been saving this for the end of the program. Something we brought up in Call Me Crazy, but our issue with subscriptions. But like, do you have a crazy subscription that you need to go back through the Wells Fargo or the Bank of America statements and just check to see like what am I paying for? Because I do, and I have some gripes.
20: Absolutely not. I will not spend a dime on a subscription that I am not using like every single day. Like I monitor my credit cards, my bank accounts like a hawk. I am not going to spend a cent that I don't have to.
21: Good.
13: Greg Peterson is a real adult, ladies and gentlemen. I gotta learn your ways.
21: Good for you, Greg. I'm apparently not a real adult.
13: You're not. Yes, I don't believe it for a second.
21: I'm not a real adult.
13: Greg, let's get to the baseball here real quickly because we do have a couple games that are set to get underway in the next 10 to 30 minutes, including Yankees Royals at Kauffman Stadium coming up at 12:40 Pacific. National TV game on ESPN. Aaron Judge breaks the slump yesterday, walks it off against the Rays. Looking ahead to this Kansas City team, though, I didn't realize the history that they have against the Royals. Won 10 straight in the series dating back to 2024. Longest active win streak against a single opponent. Can they keep it going today? -137-ish road favorites.
20: Yep, you're seeing -135, -140, and I'm comfortable with that money line. Will Warren has been much better away from home rather than at home as well. You take a look at Will Warren, and he's given up 6 home runs as far this season. 0 of them have come away from home this season, and for the Royals. It's been interesting to look at this offense because they average 3.04 runs per game away from them. That's a half a run less than any other team in all of baseball away from them. That ascends to about 4.6 runs per game at home. That speaks to just how much Kauffman Stadium is really elevating offense this year because they moved the fences in the offseason. And we know that with the New York Yankees last week, week and a half, the offense has been a little bit bare. But I feel like Aaron Judge getting that home run against the Rays yesterday at the back half of the game is going to be able to help them out. I feel like they get online here. And I do like this total to the over. I said my total a little bit north of 9. We were seeing 9 is now down to an 8.5. So do trust in the Yankees to be able to give you some offense here. Like the over, and I do like the Yankees on the money line.
21: Greg, we are on the same bet, just bet it differently here. Washington Nationals against the Cleveland Guardians. I'm sure you are going to mention how terrible Zach Littell has been against lefties.
20: Yes. Oh, absolutely. Or just how terrible he is in general. Now, the one thing you want to note, if you're betting this game right now, PJ Poulin is now listed as the starter. Zach Littell is going to be coming in after this. They've been utilizing openers for the last few weeks for Zach Littell. This is nothing to be concerned about. You're still going to be able to fade Zach Littell. PJ Poulin will just do his inning, maybe two beforehand. But Zach Littell, a nice hearty 5.87 ERA, and he's lucky to have that 5.87 ERA because his fielding independent is in even higher, 7.37. 2.9 home runs per 9 innings allowed while getting 4.5 strikeouts per 9 innings. And surprisingly, the ancillary guys for the Cleveland Guardians have been fine. Like, Ano Martinez has given you 9 home runs. You finally have Austin Hedges actually hitting. That's something we haven't seen from him, I feel like, in the history of forever. So that helps out the Guardians. The guys have really slumped are some like a Stephen Kwan, who's barely hitting above the Mendoza line of 200. Jose Ramirez has had a little bit of a down season. You expect way more than sub 200 out of Reese Hoskins at the plate as well. I think these guys are going to be able to pick it up. 8 just feels way too low, especially with the Nationals. They themselves being the team that leads all of baseball in terms of run creation, about 5.3 runs per game. So I like that over. And if you're looking at the run line of Guardians, that's in the neighborhood about plus 125 or so. I was willing to take that plus money, thinking that they get to Littell to be able to cover that run line.
3: VSiN host and analyst Greg Peterson joining us here on the Progressive Guest Line. Make sure you check out the Baseball Betting Show wherever you get your podcast. Also up on VSiN.com every day. He's got his daily write-ups of his favorite plays across Major League Baseball. Let's head over to Reds-Mets. That game's set to get underway in about a half an hour in New York. Trying to bounce back after getting swept by Miami. Dropped 5 of their last 6 in all. Nolan McLean, I feel bad for him a little bit at this point. Really tough outing last start against the Nationals, but overall this season pretty solid. He's playing great. He'll give up 1-2 runs in the 6th, and then they end up losing 2-1 or 3-1. So how do you see this one today?
20: Absolutely. He's the new Jacob deGrom. He goes out there, he gives you 6 solid innings, he gives up like 1 run, and the Mets lose 2-1 like almost every time. It's absolutely wild what we've been seeing there. And that's a big reason why I do think that you're going to get a nice low-scoring game here. I'm going to be in on that under of 7.5. Nolan McLean has been great. He's been one of the few non-disappointments for the Mets. He's getting 10.5 strikeouts per 9 innings. He's giving up less than a home run per 9. Now that the money line has come way down, by the way, we're now down closer to minus 135, minus 140. I am comfortable in this neighborhood on the money line. We were seeing before north of minus 150. I just don't trust in the Mets offense when you get north of a minus 150 because other than Juan Soto and A.J. Ewing, the young guy that they've called up, these two guys have been solid at the plate. Pretty much everyone else, Bobichet, Marcus Simeon, all those guys just have not been able to do a very good job. So I do feel a little bit comfortable now, especially with the Reds and their downfall in their bullpen. Like through the first month of the season, the Reds actually led all of baseball in terms of bullpen ERA. They are now in the bottom 8. Like, I don't know how things soil up, but Tony Santin has been awful. Graham Ashcraft has been awful. So that's been a big, giant issue. And you've got a Reds team that is really hoping that Nick Lodolo bounces back because he had a nice 2025, has come off the injury list, is posting up over a 6 ERA. Command has been all sorts of wonky. I think that this is going to be a little bit of a bounce back for him, which is why I do like the total to the under. But I do think that for the Mets, they do bounce back, get the job done here, willing to lay that minus 136 money line.
21: Greg, last game.

0: that he did. Like, they were just thinking that they were going to throw him back into the bullpen, maybe send him down to the minor leagues because Bryce Miller began the season on the injury list. Emerson Hancock has been too good to pull out of the rotation, so they're sort of wondering what to do here with the duo Bryce Miller along with Luis Castillo. Last time it was Miller starting and Castillo followed him. I expect it to be Castillo starting and Miller following him. And Miller's actually given up only two runs over the course of 11 innings in his two appearances thus far this season. But he's also got demonstrative home and road splits. Throughout his career, about a 3.27 home ERA. That goes up to a 4.73 away from him. As we know, Sacramento has really done a good job in terms of elevating offense. And do you think we might see a little bit of regression here for Aaron Savali? Savali, a sub-3.35 ERA, fielding independence about a point and a half higher because he has been giving up the deep ball. Not necessarily too much of a strikeout guy, but as we know for the Seattle Mariners, they're dealing with the injury to Kyle Raleigh. They're dealing with the injury to Brendan Donovan. They really haven't gotten a lot of power outside of Luke Rayleigh, so I do think that 10.5 total is a little bit too high here. I do like the under, and with the A's, they're in a relative pick'em game, minus 105 or so. I trusted in them on the money line.
1: All right, Greg, let's get to the real business here. I was talking to Stormy before this. She is aware of your love for Texas Roadhouse, but unaware of the DM in which you were told that you were going to be sent a gift from Texas Roadhouse, and 3 weeks later it has not made it to
2: Wait,
1: you.
2: Is this real? They still haven't sent
0: you something? It's
1: 2 weeks.
0: It's
1: weeks and change.
0: Weeks, by the way.
1: 2 weeks and change. The Texas Roadhouse has the money to overnight him something if they want
2: Absolutely.
1: To. At the very least, a two-day priority or something like that. How has it been over 2 weeks and you have not received your gift?
0: They are very, very busy people. They are trying to satisfy the nation with really, really great steak dinners. I totally understand. I'm going to be as patient as I need to because Texas Roadhouse, they always provide happiness, and I deserve to give them every opportunity to be able to make things right.
2: Leave it to Greg to still be the absolute sweetest human on the planet in response to you trying to get mad.
1: Who did we look up yesterday? Who's their biggest competitor? Who did we look up? You probably won't even say it online.
0: Longhorn.
1: Longhorn. We're now Longhorn. This is a Longhorn show. This is a Longhorn Steakhouse show.
2: Longhorn is like Voldemort. Yeah. They shall not be named in the presence of the aforementioned Texas Roadhouse. You're awesome, Greg. Thank you so much for the time today, buddy. We appreciate it.
0: Always appreciate you guys. Thank you.
2: Greg Peterson, everybody. Again, make sure you go check out the VSiN baseball betting show. Again, all our whole podcast network, you can find so many great things there, but it's free and it's awesome. Greg does a great job each and every day making sure you have what you need there. Reminder, as we talk about baseball season being in full swing, the NHL and NBA postseason underway, the sports calendar never stops. We were even talking about Circa contests and football season on the way. The Sharp Plays is covering it all. 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This show has gone by fast. We got to step aside here on Money Moves. When we come back, we will wrap things up with our best bets of the day. And again, a quick dive into this whole subscription madness because I'm there is one thing that I continue to pay for that I really should probably stop at this point, yet I haven't. And Matt's got an interesting story as well. If you've got any, tweet at us, at Matt Brown M2, at Storm Bon and Tony. We'll be right back.
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8: Wrapping up this Monday edition of Money Moves, live from downtown Las Vegas, Circa Resort and Casino. Stormy Bonantoni, Matt Brown with you today. And okay, let's finally hash out this subscription thing real fast, because you have a real gripe, and we only got about 30 seconds on it, and call me crazy, but.
9: Yeah, we're just really quickly about like everything needing a subscription. I don't know why whenever you download every single app now from the App Store, it says like, oh, there will be, you know, purchases could happen in this thing. I'm like, what do you mean? Is that, it's a calculator. Like, what do I need a subscription to a calculator for? And next thing you know, you're paying 99 cents a month for something you have absolutely no idea why you have to do it. And so then what this did is, unfortunately, had a debit card hack thing going on here, which made me look into... Well, what if, you know, what else did they try to get? And that just actually led me down the rabbit hole of all of these subscriptions that I actually have that I had not.
8: All of these unwanted payments you were still making for things.
9: So before there were clouds, you know, before there was like Google Drives and all the things like that or whatever, there was a thing called GoToMyPC, which would allow you to connect remotely to your home computer from your hotel room. Because, again, I used to travel a lot doing all the UFC stuff and all things like that. So I needed that because, you know, I had laptops weren't as advanced back then or whatever. And, I had a nice home computer. I have been paying since 2017 for GoToMyPC up until last week. $49.99 a month.
8: A month?
9: For the last 9 years. For the last nine years.
8: Per month.
9: Yes, per month. That's for the last bad. 9 years. Up until last week, in which I had to spend an hour on the phone because obviously I have no idea how I logged in.
8: Yeah.
9: There's no way to cancel. I have no whatever. So I have to call them, and they're doing all these different deals to make sure that I'm the person that owns the account and the whatever and all this. But needless to say, hundreds and hundreds and hundreds of dollars just lit on fire.
8: So mine is not that.
9: Yeah.
8: But mine, I mean, could be adding up to that. For anyone who doesn't know, in addition to what I do here at VSiN, I also do reporting work for ESPN, and specifically college football. There are a lot of you know, smaller town teams mm-hmm. that I will cover throughout the course of the year. And in order to read some of the articles and stuff about certain players and feature stories that you can only really find locally, I will short term subscribe to like a free trial or a $2.99 yeah. a month or whatever to XYZ random Lubbock Times or the Wichita Eagle or whatever it is, you know, and those add up over the course yeah. of the season, and you get forgetful and you let them go by the wayside that I don't even want to know how many miscellaneous newspaper subscriptions I have. Just let me pay for a solo article, okay? Or I even told you I signed up for a new gym and I've still been paying the old gym, like I'm just going to go and walk on the treadmill or something like that eventually, but instead I just keep paying every... Or I have the language one, yeah. Pimsleur.
9: That was one of the 12 that... 12 yeah. that I canceled last week. 12 different subscriptions that I canceled
8: last
9: week.
8: Like, I learned
9: week.
8: A new language for a month just to get by on my vacation, and then I never see it again, but I'm paying for it every month.
9: 12 subscriptions I canceled last
8: week. Did want to bring up, before we get to the best bets real quickly, we've been keeping tabs on that Jacob Mizorowski start for the Brewers today, and we are seeing some futures markets adjust as we go here.
9: Yeah, he is 6 innings in, only giving up 2 hits, 1 earned, 10 Ks, and what that has done is he's now plus 350. In the Cy Young market. Paul Skenes out to plus 440. So if you are a Skenes truther, you are getting the best price on Skenes you've seen in quite some time. Chris Sanchez sitting at 2-1. Chris Sale, 650. Shohei is at 7-1, and then jumps all the way out to 16 on Chase Burns. And so this stat, I mean, we said, this dude's throwing 100 miles an hour every single time he throws the ball. He's striking out 10 of these Cardinals. And with that, you guys who are sitting at home here on a holiday go, hey, this guy's pretty good. He might win the Cy Young Award. And there it is. The bets are coming in down to plus 350.
8: 3-1 right now in the bottom of the six. Oh, Jason H11, by the way, chimed in. Thanks for being a loyal listener, Jason. Said paying monthly for cloud storage is a great one. But yeah, just in general. That's
9: yes.
8: So even though you were doing it unbeknownst to you for yes. years and years and years, just having to pay for the cloud storage in general, especially if you're not utilizing it all, is kind of frustrating. Okay.
9: You made a bet on the break. Usually we talk about bets, and we're going to say, you know what, I'm going to make that on the break. And then you get to talk, and you get to know that we never actually make them. You did make it, and I decided to kind of donkey trail you. Not like actually trail you, but like donkey trail. Because like I went in because I'm not going to name the book because, you know, whatever. But like you're getting bonuses out there.
8: Yes.
9: And like I think that mine got targeted to me because I don't bet the hockey. And they're kind of like, hey.
8: Well, the fact that you call it the hockey kind of demonstrates
9: like,
8: exactly
9: hey,
8: what you're talking about.
9: Here's a 25%
8: here.
9: Bonus on the hockey. Why don't you try the hockey or whatever? And so
8: and
9: I I'm trying the hockey.
8: They got you hook, line, and sinker because
9: so
8: we're doing it.
9: Following you, plus one.
8: Okay, before, hold on, we have to do the recap from the weekend just to update our records real fast. On Friday, I did do a bet on Colorado on the 60-minute line. That's a big lahoo-zaher against the VGK as they are now up 3-0 in that series. So we'll put that to the wayside. Silly me thought that the Colorado Avalanche game 2 at home weren't going to go over at Ballerina on home ice.
9: Show your face in that barn down the street again.
8: At least Carolina was able to respond for their second game. We'll see what they can do tonight. But let's push it forward to tonight in the Carolina-Montreal game. I am not looking to the side. I have just played the total. We mentioned the 5.5 being the DraftKings number earlier, and you could get plus money on that under. But there are plenty of sixes out there as well. I grabbed a 6 at minus 111. A lot of them are juiced to the under, so do your due diligence to shop around here. But under 6 in what I think should be a lower scoring game, once again, Carolina, we saw get back to their identity in game 2. Hard checking, hard forecheck, not letting Montreal just fly by in the neutral zone. They're creating turnovers. Held Montreal to just 12 shots on goal for that entire game. 8 with 7 minutes left, so a lot of them were just kind of like that desperation. Let's see if we can get something going here. Did not have a single shot in overtime. Freddie Anderson, we know, has been one of the best goaltenders in the postseason, despite what we saw in game 1 of this series. He was rusty in that. Carolina's penalty kill has been really solid as well. So all of this lends toward, ideally, a lower scoring game in Carolina kind of dictating the style of that.
9: I came in, I did that, but also... what I did mention about the 25% bonus, that has to be a parlay.
8: Yes.
9: Like, it can't be just like, I can't just like go in and get 25% on it.
8: Correct.
9: It has to be a parlay. So I went with Montreal. Like you said, the price just didn't dictate. So
8: yes.
9: So there we did. So that actually.
8: Minus 142 just seems pretty steep in this spot. First game back in Montreal.
9: So you plop those together with the bonus, and I get a little over 3-1. So.
8: Beautiful.
9: Yeah, a little over 3-1.
8: Have a little fun with it.
9: Yeah.
8: Why not?
9: Have some fun tonight. I did play, Greg played a different way than me, but we're on the same side here.
8: We both
9: like the Guardians. I'm just complaining them not to bat in the ninth. He has the run line. Zach Littell's the bulk guy that's going to be going the majority of this for Washington. While they've been hitting the ball fairly well, I do not believe that it's going to carry over here against Bybee, and then also Littell is just going to get lit up. This Guardians team has so many switch hitters that they might, if they want to, they can roll out 9 lefties against him. His splits are absolutely atrocious. On the season, a 7.23 ERA backed up by a 9.46 expected against left-handed hitters so far this season. So let's go in, Guardians. Let's go ahead and beat him up.
8: Okay, last couple minutes, even though no bets firmly for either one of us, do you have a strong opinion in this closeout game attempt for the Knicks tonight in Cleveland?
9: I did play Donovan Mitchell under 26 and a half.
8: Yeah, I forgot that was official.
9: Yeah, I did play Donovan Mitchell under 26 and a half points in that one. It was just a deal for me where you look, and he's not getting there anyway, right? Like, he's not getting there as it is anyway. I do believe there's blowout potential in this game, and then I think that there is a real chance that, honestly, our guest that we had on earlier gave it, that this team maybe is just out of gas, right? And this is just not going to be their best effort here this evening. So you look at this. Over the last 6 playoff games, Donovan Mitchell has reached 27 points one time, including games of 21, 18, and 23, where he didn't even sniff getting there with that. So under 26 and a half for me on Donovan Mitchell.
8: So I didn't do the math, but both Kelly Bidlin and our producer Justin Emery have sent us text messages about the $50 a month and what that adds up to. Essentially, 4 to 5 Circus Survivor entries. That's pretty significant that you're like over $4,000.
9: Well, I don't have it anymore. I don't have it anymore, people. Okay? I did.
8: But think about that.
9: Yeah.
8: That's absurd.
9: I know. I didn't know. It wasn't one of the things where I ignored it. I didn't know that it was there. But it took my debit card getting hacked for me to figure out that it was there. That and 11 other subscriptions got canceled in the last week.
8: Well, I'm proud of you for really showing some growth there.
9: Yeah.
8: As we were talking about, though, in terms of the spread for this game.
9: Greg called me a child earlier, by the way.
8: I mean, so did I. Yeah. I think I mostly called
9: Greg,
8: you a child.
9: Greg called me a child. He was like, like a real adult. And I go, well, I guess I'm not a real adult then, Greg.
8: To be honest, I started that. So blame me, not Greg. Greg's an angel. I want him to get that freaking Texas Roadhouse package.
9: Seriously. I tweeted at him yesterday.
8: Good.
9: I did.
8: Maybe we need to, like, blow that up. Everybody at VSiN, let's support our guy here.
9: Come on.
8: Anything special that you're doing to close out the holiday? I know we had to work up, but I mean, plenty of time to go to the pool, go do something.
9: Any plans? I got invited nowhere. I have no friends, so I didn't get invited to go anywhere. I'm not doing anything. I guess maybe I'll go hit golf balls by myself.
8: Just put in
9: my little ear pods and then have like a podcast going that tells me that I actually am somebody and that I am going to be somebody one day. And I'll, you know, people do like me actually. That's what I'll do.
8: Do you know what a kind soul you have? I can just picture that, like, going.
9: I know. That's what's going on. Yeah. People do actually like
8: you. You're so talented.
9: Yeah. That's what I'm going to do.
8: And nice. And people love you.
9: I'm in. There we go. Thank you.
8: You know, you criticize. You criticize, like, all of the subscriptions, but, like, you do have an AI subscription, don't you, that talks to you and it's your friend?
9: Yeah. I have all the AI subscriptions. Those are worth it. I use those on a daily basis multiple times.
8: Well, I'll be your real friend this week.
9: Thank you
8: for stepping in. Matt's going to be with us Monday through Wednesday. That's a wrap for today, but stick around. Coming up after this, Follow the Money with Dustin Sweetelson and John Jastrzemski on the mic.
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12: May the 25th be with you on a Memorial Day Monday. Welcome on in to Follow the Money. No, it's not Mitch Moss and Pauly Howard. That is John Jastrzemski. I'm Dustin Sweetelson. We got you covered for the next 3 hours on an awesome Memorial Day. A wild time to be here. We're so much of our job, John, we're always hyping up football season, and I get it. Like, from our prep perspective, football season's awesome. But what more could you ask for today? Memorial Day Monday, we got baseball all over the place. We've got games in action. We've got one about to start that we'll preview in a moment. We've got a huge game on the wood, a massive one on the ice. It doesn't really get better than this time of year, in my opinion.
13: I think you're onto something there, Dusty. And look, you know, we had this discussion yesterday doing the VSiN Weekend Morning Line. The three summer holiday weekends. We have Memorial Day weekend, you have 4th of July weekend, and you have Labor Day weekend. And Will Hill and I are in agreement on this. You know, people are going to look at Labor Day weekend and say, oh, it's the return of college football. It means you have football back. I think this is a better sports weekend. I do, because that Sunday and Monday game you might get in college football ends up being a snoozer. Mm-hmm. I mean, Belichick lost by like 10 zillion points last year. So you nailed it. Full slate of baseball. I got a couple of bets already in. My Yankees are up 1-0 on the Royals as we speak. We want to bring that baby home. We have my beloved New York Knicks, one win away from their first finals in 27 years. I was in middle school the last time that happened. So we want to bring that baby home. And then you got a big night on the ice. So yeah, playoff hockey, playoff basketball, full slate of baseball. With simpatico, my man.
12: And we got a basketball coach that you'll hear from later who's sounding like your favorite plus EV better, telling you that his algorithm's got it all figured out, even though he's down units on the season. The hockey last night was crazy. We'll get into that in just a minute. But right now, I want to get everyone situated on where we stand with the baseball. And you mentioned, JJ, your Yankees, Cody Bellinger with a ding-dong at Kauffman, the Yankees with an early lead on the road at Kansas City. This thing got steamed down. We were looking at like minus 150-ish on Kansas City or on New York last night. Went all the way down to minus 130 with Will Warren on the bump. It is a game I'm on the under, though. I'm on the under 9. I'm also on your boy Will Warren, who I keep calling Adam Warren over and over again, to go over 16.5 outs recorded. But this is a spot for the Yankees offense. They got to get right. And maybe those fences moved into Kauffman could help them out here. They're not great scoring runs on the road, but real positive sign to get off to a good start against Michael Wacha.
13: And my feeling with this game was, you know, the Yankees escape this torture series against Tampa Bay. And I think they were counting their lucky stars, Dustin, quite frankly, that they only had to play two of these three games. Because when they play the Rays force them to play a certain style of play that gets them completely out of their element. And if you follow, listen, I'm not a nutty guy with the trends, but I'll notice one every now and again. It kind of sticks with you. The Yankees own these teams in the American League Central, and they have owned the Kansas City Royals, including a playoff series from a couple of years ago. So you're absolutely right. A lot of my Vegas betting instincts would have said, why am I baited? Why am I taking the Yankees when it opened 155, 160, and then it's down to 131, 132? I just thought too much value. Will Warren is throwing the ball well. Good signs early from the Yankee offense. I don't want to mush this, but so far so good.
12: Yeah, look, I don't want to take anything away from Cam Schlittler and the rest of this pitching staff. And I know Schlittler's the favorite for the Cy Young for a reason. But put some respect on Will Warren's name. I think he's having a fantastic season. And he looks like a guy that you might be giving the ball to in October if you're the New York Yankees. Now, you touched on the Rays. They're in action right now. Baltimore has come back. They were down 1-0 last inning. Where do we stand right now in that game? We are looking at that game in the eighth inning. Baltimore just plated two runs. They lead 2-1. Tampa Bay coming into this game, number one in batting average, number one in on base, number two in ERA, number two in whip. They've won nine straight series openers. Entering today, that streak could be on the brink. Right now, Baltimore leads 2-1. Baltimore's a minus 372 favorite, plus 262 with Tampa. Your in-game total's 4.5. I put this up at VSiN.com/picks last night. I took a little flyer on the O's plus 115. So hoping that thing comes through here is I have to trust the Baltimore bullpen, JJ, that I don't really love at the back end.
13: Yeah, listen, Baltimore is a team I had high hopes for at the beginning of the year. I bet them as an over for their wins. Same. Thought they'd find their way into the postseason. The team that has just stunned me this season. Dude, how about what Tampa Bay is doing? And as someone that roots for the New York Yankees, as somebody that does a whole lot of New York sports content, if you go back a year ago, you looked at the run differential for the Toronto Blue Jays, and all year I was poking holes in it. All year I was saying, hey, the reckoning's coming. There's no way in the world Toronto is going to be able to keep doing this. Well, they won the division. They beat the Yankees in four. They made it to Game 7 of the World Series, where, in my humble opinion, they thoroughly outplayed the Los Angeles Dodgers. Should have won that series. Didn't. They could actually have more remorse and have more what-if than Kenny Atkinson in Cleveland. But be that as it may, I thought, hey, Toronto all year, fluky. When is the other shoe going to drop? I've been saying the same things about Tampa, but Tampa's getting that run differential up. Tampa's got some big-time young pitching. Tampa knows how to win close games. They're legit, and that's why their playoff odds, you've seen it move drastically from where it was even 2 or 3 weeks ago to where it is right now. Going to be really surprised if they're on the outside looking in.
12: And Tampa just tied it up. Just as I said, I don't
13: know. That's what I mean. They're machines,
12: bullpen.
13: Dude. They're machines.
12: I believe it was Aranda just went to right field, drove in the tying run. They're not done, by the way. Eighth inning, one out. And all of a sudden, that number is flipped. It's Tampa Bay minus 122, Baltimore minus 107. Now, JJ and I are in sync on one team in the American League East. We'll talk about that later on in the show, because you start doing the math on where a lot of these teams are. We're about at the one-third way mark for the season. There's plenty of room left to improve, but for some teams it may not be enough time to make up for ground that they've already lost. But we like one team, both of us, to make a push here for the postseason. Also currently in action, we go seventh inning in Milwaukee. Brewers on top of the Cardinals 4-1. Now the story in this game is Jacob Mizorowski. 6 1/3, 2 hits, 1 earned run, 10 strikeouts. He's still in the game at 86 pitches in the seventh. His ERA on the season down to 1.85, and we've seen his National League Cy Young odds drop all the way to the second shot on the board. Chris Sanchez 2-1, followed by Jacob Mizorowski 3.5-1. Boy, am I glad I bet him about 10 days ago at 15-1. This kid, if he stays healthy, has all the makings of putting up eye-popping numbers, but that's the great question, John. Do you believe Milwaukee will allow him to throw the needed innings to win this award?
13: Well, I think this year, compared to last year, we're talking about a different set of circumstances. Mm-hmm. Last year, they called him up. They kind of had the kid gloves on him. You even saw when Milwaukee made the postseason, they had Mizorowski pitching out of the bullpen. I kind of think this is a year where you got to get a little, dare I say, go and spread his wings. Here's the biggest problem you run into with these Cy Young votes as far as playing a certain guy to go and win the award. I think you have an unbelievable ticket. I would love to have a share of Mizorowski at 15-1. Not as much Milwaukee handling him. These elbows,
12: yeah.
13: These pitchers, they're so fickle. Like, I'm sure there are a lot of people right now counting their money and fantasizing Cam Schlittler at 80-1 as a Cy Young Award winner. I don't want to wish injury upon anybody, but it's late May of a baseball season. A lot can happen between now and the end of the year. I'll give you a perfect example. 2 years ago at this time, if you had Luis Gil as AL Cy Young Award winner, you had an insane number. Kind of fell off in a big way, missed time in the second half of the year. It was still good enough to go and bring home Rookie of the Year. But when you're talking about the best of the best, and that's the AL MVP, NL MVP, Cy Young for that matter, you got to be careful with these young arms because injuries play a major, major role in this.
12: Yeah, and unique to Mizorowski too. It's the style of the body. He's long. He's lean. I looked up during the broadcast, and I think it was the fourth inning, John. They highlighted he had already thrown 30 pitches over 100 miles an hour in the game. And it feels like a ticking time bomb at some point where something's going to go wrong. And then big picture for Milwaukee, they are so desperate and they need him to be that frontline ace because Peralta's gone, Woodruff is injured, and you don't know what you're going to get out of guys like Logan Henderson, who's a kid who I really like a lot. But Mizorowski has to be that stopper. They do have to be very careful with him this season in terms of hopefully winning that Cy Young Award. 3.5-1 current number. Paul Skeens up to +440. As someone with no shares of Paul Skeens, that feels like a big overreaction to a couple of bad starts to begin the season.
13: You know, that's totally fair, and he's built like a tank, too. When you don't have the same concerns from an injury perspective with his Skeens that you would like Chris Sale, who has thrown the ball brilliantly for the Atlanta Braves, but the problem, Dusty, you run into is Chris Sale's made of glass, and yep. he's built like me, and he's spent way too many years for extended periods of time on the injured list. You tell me you can count on Chris Sale to go and make 30-plus starts? Hey, I bet the Atlanta Braves isn't over this year, so I certainly hope the answer to that question is yes, but not enough for me to say, hey, I would want to go and hop on +600. You know, looking at that Cy Young board, I don't have any action on this. Yamamoto, and I know he has not been vintage Yamamoto. Dude, that guy could go rattle off 5 brilliant starts in a row at 30-1. That's a good number, man.
12: There's plenty of time for him to get right. I've got Ohtani 25-1, so I think I have to bet a little Sanchez maybe here at some point, but we do have a game about to get going. My New York Mets hosting the Cincinnati Reds. It's tough to claim that team. But
13: Dusty, my goodness, your Mets stink, man. Well, I have to talk about them every day on SOI. They are painful.
12: We'll get into it because I keep trying to like not try to believe there's hope, and they're helping me not waste my money on a playoff ticket, but hosting the Reds, and this number has come way down overnight. -160 last night on the Mets. It's down to -125. I love the under. I'm on under 7.5. Soto's out of the lineup. Lindor is hurt. Alvarez hurt. They just got swept by Miami over the weekend where they scored 2 runs in 3 games. They're 27th in runs scored. McClain starting for the Mets. He's like the one guy you can trust, but he's coming off his worst start of the year. 6 earned in 5 2/3 at Washington. His K prop is 7.5 at plus money. I considered that. It's a little bit high for me. Instead, I think the Mets, who can't hit lefties, can't hit anyone. They don't do much against Lodolo, and Lodolo's able to have his way with the Mets, and McClain's able to have his way the other side with the Reds. So give me under 7.5 in that game.
13: Like the sound of that. Remember, Mets don't win, McClain starts. You missed the best of the number, though.
12: Yeah.
13: Crazy.
12: Yeah. All right. That's John Jastrzemski. I'm Dustin Sweetelson. We're in on Follow the Money. When we return, your favorite head coach sounds like your favorite better with an algorithm. That's next, right here on Follow the Money.
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12: Happy Memorial Day. Welcome back in to Follow the Money. He is John Jastrzemski. I'm Dustin Sweetelson. We should pause for a minute and acknowledge what this day is about here. I know everyone is celebrating, having a cookout, hanging out, off from work for the most part. But, I mean, today is about the people who gave their lives, who sacrificed, the greatest sacrifice, so we can all choose to live the life that we want to live. And lucky for us, JJ, we get to choose a life of talking about sports and betting on it for a living here.
13: Well said, my friend. As someone that lost a relative back in the Vietnam War back in 1966, didn't have the opportunity to meet my uncle, schoolmate of mine, served in our war in Afghanistan. He lost his life back in 2013, so it certainly hits home. Amen to that, brother. Well said. And we're thinking of all the men and women who lost their lives defending this country.
12: I saw our guy Chris Massaro, pro sports bettor, refer to you and I as Mike and the Mad Dog because it's two guys from New York. Now, your accent's still strong. My accent has softened up a ton as I've lived all around the country. And when you're doing a radio show in Valdosta, Georgia, and you've got a New York accent, at some point, they just beat it out of you. You just can't have it. They won't listen to you if you've got that accent. But we are both Knicks fans. You're Yankees, I'm Mets, but we come together for the New York Knicks. And to me, like, that's the great equalizer in the city. I know people try to pretend the Nets are a thing and they've done something. Nobody who's from there cares about the Nets. Even in New Jersey, they didn't care about the Nets. The Knicks own the town. They own the area. And tonight they have a chance at history, my friend. For the first time since 1999, they could advance to the NBA Finals. When you think about some of the rosters that you've had to deal with over the years, because I was texting with my buddy about it, about Lou Adamson and Alexi Shved and all these dudes that we've had to watch play for the Knicks, who is that generic Nick of the past that you're like, all right, we're finally rectifying those demons that we had to deal with earlier in our Knicks fandom?
13: I was going to give you Lance Thomas and Ron Baker, but Dusty, who's keeping score? Listen, the Nick unison around the city is so spot on because with the baseball teams, you have this divide. You have Yankee Met households, or during football season, you have Jet and Giant fans, and football's such a national sport. Like, I'm a New Yorker. I've lived here my whole life. I'm a Miami Dolphin fan. I have buddies who are Steelers fans and Cowboy fans. It's just, that's the way football works. But you walk around the boroughs, you walk around Long Island, you go up to Westchester County. Everybody is pulling for the Knicks. The city unites around the New York Knicks. And it was an abyss for a long, long time. Post Ewing, they went a decade without going to the playoffs or winning a playoff game, winning a playoff series. than they finally do in 2012, 2013. They go into a further abyss. And you wondered, hey, they miss out on Durant. They miss out on Kyrie Irving. Is this franchise ever going to matter again? Leon Rose built it from the ground up with the help of Tom Thibodeau. And since then, they've made every possible brilliant stroke of genius roster move that you can make, whether it's buying in on Jalen Brunson, the OG Anunoby trade, the Cat trade. I mean, I could go on and on and on. Even the Bridges trade looks good right about now. Life is beautiful if you're a Knicks fan. And a little bit of a spoiler alert for when we do best bets and give out some picks on this game a little bit later on. It is going to be a very, very happy Monday night if you're a New Yorker.
12: I love that you went Lance Thomas. It made me also think about Kurt Thomas, who is the best at drawing charges I've ever seen in the history of the NBA. The Knicks haven't lost the game in a month. And based on your general vibe, I don't believe you think they're going to lose tonight. More on that later. No team, by the way, has ever blown a 3-0 lead in NBA history. And I'll add on to what you just said about this build for the Knicks and how we've gotten to this point where they're playing the best basketball of anyone remaining. That's just a fact. The Thunder, the Spurs, they may be better on paper. They're not executing at the level of the Knicks, and I don't want to hear about the path. I don't want to hear about the East. San Antonio benefited from an injured Minnesota team, right? You have on the other side Oklahoma City with the draw of Phoenix and the Lake. Like, come on. The New York Knicks have taken care of who they need to take care of. And more importantly, I have to come around on a take from about a year ago, and that's Mike Brown might have been the right man for the job. We look at all the moves that they just made, and most notably the Mikal Bridges addition that you touched on. I think Mike Brown has found a way to utilize Mikal Bridges properly when Tom Thibodeau just had him standing in the corner trying to be a spot-up shooter when that's not his game. He's taken pressure off Jalen Brunson. They've utilized this bench very well. You've got Shamet or Hart going off, depending on who gets more minutes. Clarkson and Alvarado, they are truly a different team than they've been in the past. And more importantly, they have something that someone like the Spurs lack. They have that build over the years of dealing with adversity. And at this point in the season, it just feels like a team that is built to handle anything that comes in front of them. And I'm not going to take anything away from the Thunder or the Spurs. I'm just saying the Knicks have a very unique group that's been through a lot together.
13: I think that's totally spot on. And we are lockstep in agreement going back to a year ago. I did not want the Knicks to fire Tom Thibodeau. I thought the Knicks made a mistake in firing, I think, a program builder, and I think one of the NBA's best coaches. Mike Brown, though, has come in and has unlocked something different within this offense. And the crazy thing is, Dusty, it didn't really happen during the regular season. There might have been some glimpses, NBA Cup early, couple of good wins against San Antonio and Denver in the regular season, but the Knicks are down 2-1 against the Atlanta Hawks. I want to remind everybody of this because there was an opportunity right around the NFL draft where you could have gotten the New York Knicks at plus money to beat the Atlanta Hawks. They smoked them in game 4. They smoked them in game 5. They had an all-time game 6. They have not lost the basketball game since that particular point. And he made the change, moving Karl Anthony Towns to the top of the key. You mentioned Bridges and the way he's come on. He didn't bury him after a couple of rough games against the Hawks. And the Knicks have taken no prisoners ever since. Yes, it's a weak East. Yes, they've gotten a couple of breaks. Who cares? If you're playing basketball like this and you got an all-time point differential over what? 12 games, 10 games, you're comparing them to all-time teams based upon what they've done in this postseason. You can't just say they have no chance against whoever comes out of the Western Conference. I'm not saying they should be favored.
12: Nope.
13: I'm not saying the Knicks are going to win that series. But the idea that they don't belong or it's the varsity against the JV, be careful there.
12: Yeah, you go ahead. You doubt Jalen Brunson. You tell me how that works out for everyone who's done that his entire career in the NBA. The net rating of the Knicks this year in the playoffs, plus 18.5. That is the biggest I could find, at least going back to 2016. Last year, Oklahoma City was dominant, 8.6, plus 8.6 net rating for them. Boston the year prior, plus 8.6. Denver, plus 8. You go back to Golden State in 18, plus 10.7. In 2017, they were plus 12.9. The Knicks net rating is better than all of those teams. They're still plus 260 to win the NBA Finals and hoist the Larry O'Brien Trophy. Now, on the other side, you've got Cleveland in this game at home, still catching points. We're looking at a number that opened Cleveland minus 1. All the money's come in on the other side. The Knicks are laying 2, 2.5, depending on where you shop. And Kenny Atkinson talked about where they stand being down 3-0 in this series yesterday when he met with the media.
19: I think analytically, I think we've won the I said 3 out of 3. We're 2 out of 3. And the expected, I don't know if you guys follow that, it was an expected score. You know, and we won 2 out of 3. And I know you're looking confused, but
20: No, I'm not.
19: There is really, you know, if you believe in process and all that, like, man, take that later. I don't throw that on them. I see it for myself. I'm like, man. I have this feeling, then I can go to our analytical table and be like, man, we are, you know, last night it was, the expected score was like 1.02. Us shooting way below expected, them shooting way over. You know, I know no one wants to hear that. I think you guys like to hear that. I know, you know, general public, no one wants to hear that. Everyone's outcome based. You know, sure, I get that too.
12: Does Kenny Atkinson believe the words that were coming out of his mouth, or is that a guy desperate to try and save his job because he knows he's the first move that they make if they get swept tonight?
13: Yeah, that's a really good question. I just know it's an asinine statement. I mean, let's just leave it at that. I don't know if Kenny is grasping at straws after his team played as non-competitive a fourth quarter as you could possibly see. There was no intensity. And basically an elimination game. I know it wasn't an elimination game, Dusty, because it was 2-0 in the series. But if you had any prayer of getting back into this thing, you had to win game 3 at home. Your team comes out and gives up 37 first quarter points. Then they had no interest in playing defense in the fourth quarter. They have an enormous playoff loser in James Harden on their team. They have another guy in Donovan Mitchell who doesn't make anybody better. And then their bigs are basically Mr. Softy 1 and Mr. Softy 2. And Evan Mobley and Jared Allen. That's why anybody who is surprised by this is not paying attention to the Cavaliers. They are soft. This was a ready-made-to-order series for the Knicks. And look, I get that Game 2 and Game 3 felt like they were baiting you to take the Knicks. It seemed too good to be true. Opened 6.5, got bet down to 5.5. How? I don't know. So the same thing in Game 3 because it was that Game 3 situational spot. Don't let your eyes fool you in game 4. Knicks gonna take care of business. They're much better.
12: Yeah, I have a 6-1 ticket on the Cavs to win the East from pre-Harden trade. And we put out on the VSiN TikTok after the trade that I hated the trade for my ticket. I got eviscerated in the comments. I have been absolutely correct in that take. Harden's a loser. Everywhere he goes becomes a bigger loser. You can't trust the guy in anything that matters. Now, in the Western Conference Finals, things got interesting last night. Have the Spurs unlocked something defensively that could advance them to the finals? We'll break it down on the other side of Follow the Money.
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12: Back on Follow the Money, Dustin Sweetelson alongside John Jastrzemski. Appreciate you making us a part of your day. However you may be tuning in, SiriusXM Channel 158, YouTube TV, the Visa Watch app, and radio affiliates across the United States of God Bless America. I think when the finals or the conference finals began, most of us were kind of in the same boat looking at this Spurs-Thunder matchup. To me, JJ, it felt a lot like NFL season. We got to the NFC title game. It was Rams-Seahawks. Whoever won that, we felt like was going to win it all. We were probably going to get an epic battle between the two. And it looks like we are going to get a pretty similar result with the Spurs and Thunder here in the finals, where it may be going seven. To help us break it all down, we're going out to the Progressive Guest Line. We're going to welcome in Sean Devaney, who covers the NBA for Heavy.com. And he joins us now here on Follow the Money. So, Sean, talk to me, man. Coming into this series, your expectations for a young Spurs squad that seemed to have Oklahoma City's Thunder during the regular season, and then a Thunder squad looking to go back-to-back, what were your expectations for this series, and has it lived up to that?
30: Yeah, I mean, I think it was pretty clear it was going to be a good series. I did think that Oklahoma City would take more control over this thing right from the beginning, and that you'd have the Spurs sort of swimming upstream a little bit more. But, you know, the Spurs, obviously, with that remarkable game one, kind of turned all that on its head. And it's been game on ever since. You know, obviously, the injuries right now are probably the biggest story, that that the Spurs were able to get their guys back, Harper and De'Aaron Fox, and the Thunder weren't, with Jalen Williams out and A.J. Mitchell out. And that to me was really the story of game three. Of course, I'm sorry, game four. Of course, the Spurs played very well, not taking nothing away from them, but the injuries right now, it's been tough on the Thunder, and they've got to get those guys back to really be able to finish this thing off.
13: So, Sean, you mentioned the injuries. Totally fair point, especially when you're talking about an all-star player. Yet we've seen Oklahoma City be able to rise to the occasion just because they have so many different ways to beat you. When it comes to San Antonio, game four, they were spot on. They were firing on all cylinders. They looked like, they played like the more desperate team. Was game four, in your opinion, more a sense of, hey, desperation spot for the Spurs, you got their very best? Or did you see any adjustments that are sustainable and winning in Oklahoma City in either game five or game seven, something they're going to have to do if they're going to win this series?
30: Yeah, you know, I thought the one thing that they did in that game that was something that now Oklahoma City is going to have to game plan for was, you know, they had been sending so much attention to Shai Gilgeous-Alexander and really had been, sort of cheating off him with other guys and then trying to double team him, even triple team him at times. And I think what we saw in game four is they really played him more straight up, and they had a bunch of different guys on him. Devin Vassell, I thought, was really good. Stephon Castle plays him very well. So they had a bunch of different guys on him and were able to be physical with him without fouling. And you know, they did sort of everything that you'd want a one-on-one defender to do. And that really did take away a lot of those open looks that we saw from the Thunder in the first three games. So I think that's probably the big adjustment is that, look, the Spurs played Shea pretty much straight up. They did a good job. He was only 6 for 15 on the day. And you know, that's obviously you'll take that any time you're playing against him. Without Jalen Williams out there, I thought the rest of the Thunder really struggled because they weren't getting the open looks that they had been getting in the first three games once you had them playing, a more straight-up brand of defense.
12: Sean Devaney is our guest, Heavy.com NBA writer. Now, you mentioned the impact without those two guys in the lineup. We don't know where they stand for the next game with A.J. Mitchell and for Jalen Williams. Now, when you look at the rest of the Thunder, who steps up now to be that secondary scoring option? And do you give more credit to San Antonio for slowing them down here and finding a way to defend them? Or do you think that the Thunder just need to find someone else who can score in the next game to kind of balance things out for their offense?
30: Yeah, you know, I think one thing, Shea's got to do a better job of really forcing the issue. If he's getting single covered, he's got to make them pay. And that was not the case. Like I said, the Spurs have very good individual defenders, but there's no better offensive creator than Shai Gilgeous-Alexander. So he's got to be much more assertive, I think, in game five. I think it starts there. And then everything sort of plays off it. I've been less than impressed with Chet Holmgren. I think everybody has. You'd like to certainly see more from him offensively. If you get Shea going, in that range where he's scoring 30 to 40 points, you know, he's in that 32, 34 point range. Now you're going to get everybody else involved and you're going to get, some easier shots for those guys, whether it's McCain, whether it's, Alex Caruso. Both of those guys were terrible. I mean, you can say that they were being guarded better and they were, but still, you know, they missed a lot of shots. That they would know. And McCain was 1 for 10 in that game. Alex Caruso really struggled. He only took one shot in his entire game four. I think once you get Shea going, you'll start to get some of those other guys going. But I think it's going to start there, and then some of the other guys will sort of feed off that.
13: Sean, moving over to the Eastern Conference Finals, it's a fait accompli, whether it's Monday night or on Wednesday. The Knicks are going to be in the NBA Finals for the first time since 1999. What they've done over this 10-game winning streak is absolutely absurd. You look at the point differential. You look at the way they have taken no prisoners. Are they going to be formidable? Because based upon what I've seen, you know, my perception pre-postseason, the Knicks are not going to have enough if they get through the East to go and give OKC or San Antonio or whoever a legitimate bona fide big-time series. I don't know how you could watch these last 10 games and think the Knicks are going to be some sort of pushover here. Have they changed your sort of view on them based upon what they've done here?
30: They have been one of the streakiest teams in the league, and that's been, you know, all throughout the season. So now they're on the good streak, and, you know, obviously they're hoping they can keep that going for a couple more weeks. But we've seen them play like this. You know, we've seen them, win 10, 11 games in a row. Because when things are firing right and when everybody's filling their roles, they can be a really good team. It's just when things go badly for them, it tends to really.

0: come alive after really a terrible month or so coming into the playoffs. You know, they've got so many different weapons that you have to give them, absolutely, you have to give them credit for that. But I do think that, you know, you worry about if they get punched in the mouth. They haven't reacted well to that all throughout the season. We'll have to see if that happens in the finals.
1: Sean, about 2 minutes to go here. Number tonight, Knicks are laying 2.5 on the road. As JJ alluded to, it feels pretty inevitable in this series. But big picture for Cleveland. What do they look like next year? What are the changes they make? Because they went all in this season, and I'm sure it starts with Kenny Atkinson, but how different does the roster look next year if they don't get to the finals?
0: Yeah, and that's going to be the big question, is that, you know, there's so many guys who they're going to have to make decisions on, because they're the only team that's in the second apron at this point. They are the most expensive team in the NBA, and so there's no way they can run this team back. They've already sort of made a promise to James Harden that they're bringing him back. So then it becomes, okay, is it Donovan Mitchell who goes? Is it Evan Mobley who goes? Is it Jaren Allen who goes? One of those guys is not going to be back in Cleveland. I can guarantee that. They've got to make a change along those lines. And then, you know, what do they bring back then? Do you go after Giannis and do you find a way to cut some salary and bring in Giannis? Do you go after LeBron? Find a way to cut some salary, bring in LeBron. You know, they're going to have a ton of questions. But, yeah, there's no question that they can make a change in a coach, but that's not going to be enough, because this is the most expensive team in the league. They're going to have to trade one of those guys.
1: He's Sean Devaney. You can read him over at Heavy.com and on X at Sean Devaney. Appreciate the time today on Memorial Day Monday. Enjoy the basketball, and I'm sure we'll chat again soon.
0: Thanks, guys.
1: 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I'm Dustin Sweetelson. He's John Jastrzemski. We've got a big game on the wood tonight for our New York Knicks. We haven't even touched on the hockey. And last night, I'm sitting there at dinner. I'm seeing Colorado's up 3-0. I get in the car, take my time, I get home, pop on the TV. And I'm like, oh, you know what? I should check in on the game. All of a sudden, script completely flipped. We'll touch on the hockey, get you situated on the baseball, as my New York Mets are reaching new levels of low. That's coming up next on Follow the Money.
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5: May the 25th be with you on a Memorial Day Monday. I'm Dustin Sweetelson. He's John Jastrzemski. We're in for Mitch and Paul today on Follow the Money, VSIN, the Sports Betting Network. It's an awesome day for baseball, man. I love when baseball takes center stage. See, people don't get this. You've been in New York forever, John, so you understand this. But you go around the country, you listen to sports talk radio. Baseball is very rarely brought up outside of places like us who bet on this every single day. But in New York, I remember calling the schmooze overnight when I was like 17 years old to talk about the Mets trading for bullpen help in like the middle of November. Like all year long, baseball matters. Baseball is relevant. And it does appear for one of the teams in New York, it's going to be relevant the rest of the way. For the other one, the New York Mets, who trail 2-0 in the third to the Reds, I'm officially saying the season's over.
6: Well, I can't fight you on that. And I hope you're wrong, because as someone that works at SOI, we really would like to have a season where the Mets are alive and well and playing meaningful games in the second half of the year. But to just offer some perspective on this, the Mets going into the season were the second favorite in the National League to win the World Series. Just think about that for a minute. They were the second favorite in the National League behind the Los Angeles Dodgers. And it feels like their season is over on Memorial Day. Now, I'm always hesitant, Dusty, because 2 years ago, the Mets looked as dead as can be. They were double-digit games under 500. They had the whole Lopez throwing the glove deal. They played the Dodgers. I'm like, this season is lost at sea. Grimace shows up. They start singing OMG. They go on a crazy heater. And with the expanded postseason, in some ways, it feels like you're never out of it. But where's the help coming from? The team looks like a disaster, and that's why you see the Mets at plus 360 to make the playoffs, and I can gather you have no interest in taking that action.
5: I have talked myself in and out of it so many times, and every time I think I'm about to pull the trigger, they do something like today or over the weekend against Miami, and they just let me down. Now, to offer some more perspective of how long a baseball season can be, on this date 1 year ago, the New York Mets were 32-21. They were 11 games above 500. They were two games back in the East behind Philly, so they relinquished the lead there. But they were still very much one of the best teams in baseball, the second best record in all of the National League, and they wound up not making the playoffs. The hubris of David Stearns to tear down a lineup that was not the issue and not address the only need that they've had in back-to-back seasons, which was frontline starting pitching to stop the bleeding, it's going to go down as some of the most bonehead moves. I would put this offseason for the Mets worse than the year Steve Phillips made the trade for Mo Vaughn for the year. He signed Jeremy Burnitz and Roger Cedeno, because I'd argue on that paper, on paper, that team was maybe the best team in baseball. The Mets were never going to be the best team in baseball, and it's all just absolutely falling apart. We should note right now, 2-0 in that game, but Nolan McLean's off to a pretty good start per usual. 2 1/3 innings, 4 strikeouts. He is at 46 pitches, though, here in the third. I think you can still get plus money on under 7.5 Ks in game on him. That's something I would consider right now on Nolan McLean, who just has to be so pinpoint perfect every time out for the Mets. We do have an extra innings.
6: His record in these starts has been awful, Dusty.
5: Yep.
6: Awful. Despite the fact that for the most part, he's pitched pretty well. They don't score any runs for him. And as far as that money line is concerned with Cincinnati, it absolutely plummeted right before first pitch. I can't imagine that was all Juan Soto related, but it felt like a lot of the wise guys, a lot of the sharp bettors wanted to get in on the Reds, considering the Mets can't score a run.
5: No, they can't hit lefties, but they can't hit anyone, so it doesn't really matter for them. We're about to go to the 11th inning in Baltimore, by the way. Rays and Orioles all tied up. Tampa Bay jumped out to a 1-0 lead. The Rays tied it later on, I believe, in the 7th inning, and it's been 2-2 after Tampa Bay tied it back up in the 9th. Ever since then, I have plus 115 on Baltimore. I could get off that bet a little bit and take minus 142 on the Rays. It just feels like the deeper and deeper you go into this game, it's like being dragged into you know, deep waters with someone who just knows how to navigate things better than you. Like, I just think Tampa understands, like, what's at hand here, as Nolan McLean just gave up a home run. Cincinnati's out to a 3-0 lead at Citi Field. This is absolutely brutal. And by the way, I'm on the under 7.5 in that game. That in-game total is now up to 8.5
6: in the
5: third
6: inning.
5: You're
6: going to need the Mets to cooperate. That's what that boils down to. You're going to need the Met offense to kind of keep on keeping on, if you know what I'm saying.
5: 100%. That was J.J. Blade going yard against Nolan McLean. That's interesting, though, just from a National League Rookie of the Year perspective. We'll get into it a little bit later on in the show, because we're about at the 1/3 mark. And I think there's an NL Rookie of the Year bet that makes a lot of sense. That's a long shot, because I don't understand some of the names that are jumbled at the top that are short, like Nolan McLean and J.J. Weatherholt and others. I think that's an awards market that can absolutely develop throughout the season. Over in Kansas City, your Yankees 2-1 over the Royals, 5th inning, flipping the order back over for Judge today as he's at the dish. And I just watching this game, I've noticed the ball has been jumping a little bit. It's been hit out in the outfield quite a few times. I think we've reached a point of the year where the weather's heated up in the Midwest, and we're about to see a few more overs than we were seeing to begin the season.
6: Yeah, because that weather is warming up, and the Yankees escape Tampa Bay pitching. They escape the disgusting temperatures that have been at Yankee Stadium on Friday and on Sunday, and it's like, okay, we got some Kansas City barbecue, we got some Kansas City sun, and away we go, but only 2 runs. So it feels like the Yankees have left some meat on the bone in this game. Well, Warren has kind of navigated with a couple of runners on base. So you may have to sweat that position of your under. I'm probably going to have to sweat the Yankees as they're going to the bottom half of the 5th inning. Here's what I'm rooting for. Dusty, let's just end the game right now. You get your under, yeah. I get my Yankees, away we go. Everybody wins.
5: Well, I need 2 more innings, because I got Warren to go over 16.5 total outs recorded here.
6: All right, two more innings.
5: Two more innings, okay. We're good. It looks like a perfect day in the Midwest as Bobby Witt just made a catch to end the inning. We will go to the bottom of the 5th, 2-1, Yankees with the lead. Your adjusted total in game is now 7.5. New York's minus 207, plus $1.56 with the Royals. So Tampa's back out for the 11th inning, top of the 11th, hoping to take a lead here against Tyler Wells, who enters the game for Baltimore. We'll keep you updated on all the baseball all day long. We do have a game about to get going with Arizona and San Francisco. We'll touch on it in a moment, but we haven't hit the hockey yet, and I'm not the biggest hockey guy ever since Mike Milbury ruined the Islanders in the early 2000s, but playoff hockey is a different animal, and I just have to admit to the audience, I was out at dinner last night. I'm looking up at the game. I'm watching the first period. It's 3-0 Colorado. I'm like, all right, the Avalanche, who are the favorite all season to win the West, they're doing what they need to do. They're bouncing back. They're going to put the Knights on their heels. All of a sudden, pack up dinner, get the to-go boxes. Not mine. Of course, I finished my meal, but everyone else with me had to-go boxes. We get back home. I flip on the game. I'm like, what happened? What do you mean Vegas is winning? As that also ends a streak of road teams winning 8 in a row in the postseason here. VGK had a 7% chance to win after going down 3-0. They scored 5 straight goals. 5 unanswered goals to win the game, 5-3. I'm sure you were monitoring it last night, but Were you like me where you just kind of wrote it off as, all right, we got a series here?
6: Well, I looked at the series price, and it felt low for a team that was on the road down 2-0. And I know the big injury from McCall in Colorado, and obviously that comes into play. And like you, Dusty, I'm not the biggest hockey guy. But playoff hockey, I get into it. I start betting it. I thought long and hard about laying it with Colorado. I was like, all right, this team's got to respond, right? They've been one of the best teams in the NHL all year. The narrative around the sport has been, hey, you're on a collision course. It's going to be Colorado in the West. It's going to be Carolina in the East. These teams are definitely going to match up in the Stanley Cup final. And yet John Tortorella's Vegas Golden Knights have other plans. And what a remarkable story. And I know we see this a ton in hockey with coaches getting fired at the end of a year. And all of a sudden something changes. There's a spark. There's a different feel, a different energy. And the team transforms and takes off. Well, Tortorella working his magic with Vegas. He's now, what, 5 wins away from the most insane Stanley Cup coaching journey you could possibly have, right? Like going from being a broadcaster, hanging out, not really dialed in, you know, to the day-to-day of being with the team, being in the trenches. Now he's got Vegas 1 win away from winning this series. Moral of the story, Dusty, I'm glad I didn't bet Colorado last night.
5: Yeah. About it. Sometimes you got to, like, even if the situation makes all the sense in the world, like tonight, situationally, Cleveland, based on no emotions, nothing we've seen throughout the series, situationally, Cleveland's the play. You won't find me betting the Cavs. And now we're looking at John Tortorella, 18-4-1. 18-4-1 since taking over. The only comparison I have is maybe Jack McKeon when he took over the Marlins late in the year, led them to a World Series. That's the only comparison. If someone has one better, at VSiN Live, you can give us a tweet. A better comparison of someone taking over a team midseason and them taking the jump that the Knights have taken. Hey, the sports calendar, it never stops, and the sharp plays, they cover it all. And they've been winning for 15 straight years. All of it documented. Logs posted publicly at sharpplays.com. That kind of transparency is rare in this industry. When the sharp plays moves, the sports books take notice. 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That's John Jastrzemski. I'm Dustin Sweetelson. This is Follow the Money. And when we return, we will look at tonight's Game 4, Cleveland and the Knicks, including a couple player prop angles that really jumped out to me. That's next on VSiN, the Sports Betting Network.
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5: Oh, no, they're sucking me back in. The Mets with runners on first and third, down 3-0. Welcome back in to Follow the Money. I'm Dustin Sweetelson. Alongside John Jastrzemski, we appreciate you making us part of your Memorial Day Monday, however you may be tuning in. SiriusXM Channel 158, YouTube TV, the Visa Watch app, radio affiliates across the United States of God Bless America. So an updated Citi Field, bottom third, Reds with a 3-0 lead. Your in-game total, 8.5. That's one run higher than the closer of 7.5. And right now you can catch the Mets at +255 or lay 359 with the Reds. The Reds bullpen's pretty bad, but as much as I want to have rose-colored glasses on for my Mets, I am not willing to back them right now, which, by the way, that number did just jump to almost 4-1, 3.5-1 right now in the Mets in-game, John.
6: That's a hard pass for me.
5: Yeah.
6: I told you guys before I had some pre-show adversity, I wanted to get in on Cincy. And now I'm kind of glad I didn't because, Dusty, this is the first time we've worked together. I would not take sides against the family like that. You're a Met fan. I did not know you were a Met fan. And, like, I don't want to have that bad juju.
5: No, but you know this.
6: Watching the show.
5: You know this. You know this. Every Mets fan is a self-hating Met fan at their heart. So they're willing to bet against the Mets.
6: Yeah, I get that. But I don't want to bring that negative energy into the air the first time you meet me. You know, let's do a couple of shows together and then I could do it in the future. You know?
5: Hey, we got a few more coming up. We'll be back tomorrow, hopefully talking about a Knicks sweep of the Cavs. We'll be in together on Wednesday. Before we get to tonight, game 4, Cavs and the Knicks in Cleveland, just a quick update on the live action across baseball. Extras in Baltimore, and by the way, Tampa Bay is up 4-2. How'd they get that in extras? Well, it was Mesa Jr. with a 2-run shot in the top half of the 11th inning. They just find dudes. They find random players that just step up and in key moments contribute and make things happen. Mesa Jr. hitting 200 on the season, but ends up hitting a 2-run shot. It's Tampa Bay 4, Baltimore 2. I may not be cashing my second plus money bet of the day as Pete Alonso is at the dish right now for Baltimore, and things are not going well for him. Now, for your Yankees, things looking pretty solid here in the sixth inning. 2-1 still on top of the Royals. We're looking at an in-game total 6.5 right now. The Bombers are -293, +207 the other way with Kansas City. So feeling pretty good about your Yankees right now.
6: Yeah, the only thing that would give me some concern, the Yankee bullpen has not been great over the last few weeks, so I'd like to see a little margin here. Nice to see Bellinger, whose home road splits are crazy. Like, he's one of the best players in baseball when he's playing at home. When he's on the road, he's been absolutely atrocious. Him homering on the road may be a sign of things to come. Maybe not, because he just struck out against Michael Wacha. But that's who may be in for a sweat. Like, that's a juicy, juicy price in a one-run game in the sixth inning. I don't know.
5: Yeah, 100%. We've got a game about to get going, by the way, at Oracle Park in San Francisco. Landon Roop and the Giants taking on Merrill Kelly and the Diamondbacks. Arizona's plus 108, minus 131 with San Fran. Total in the game is 8. So you got a D-backs team coming into this one. They took 3 of 4 from Colorado over the weekend. They swept San Francisco in the series prior, so that makes them winners of 7 of 8 coming into this game. San Francisco took 2 of 3 from the White Sox, which snapped a 4-game skid for them. Merrill Kelly, his last time out was against these Giants. 6 innings, 8 hits, 3 earned, 4 strikeouts. Over his last 3 starts, been pretty good with a 2.05 ERA. On the other side, Landon Roop, his last start was against Arizona. Just 1 earned run, 6 innings, 7 hits against these Diamondbacks. He's kind of been every other, if you just look at the game logs for him. He's also better on the road than he is at home. ERA at home is 4.22. Arizona hitters actually have pretty good numbers against him in a small sample size. 3.33 average, 8.79 OPS. Diamondbacks enter this game averaging 5.33 runs per game their last 3. San Fran hitters not as good against Merrill Kelly in their careers in a small sample size. I kind of like the dog plus 108 with Arizona. But instead, I think the over 8 might be the play. I don't really love betting totals over at Oracle Park.
6: Well, I'll pass on a total because of what you just said. That park, no thanks.
5: Yeah.
6: Hard pass. I'm not taking the underdog, so it's just to stay away. I'm with you on Arizona, though. I like the way they've been playing. They're coming off a good series. And you mentioned Merrill Kelly. His ERA for the season is absolutely atrocious, but if you kind of peel back the layers and look at his last 3 or 4 starts, they have been better, and this line is moving with the Arizona Diamondbacks. I clearly like that. This is one of my best bets for the day. I'm in on it. Arizona, give me that. Plus 113 on the money line.
5: I think they take
6: down San Francisco.
5: Let's do it. Let's ride as a family here. Let's do it together. We're going to take the plus price. I'm getting plus 110 on Merrill Kelly. Thank you very much. We are locked and loaded. By the way, Baltimore did just play a run. No out in the 11th. And they have the tying run on second base. Pete Alonso drove whoever was the ghost runner on second in. And now Baltimore has a chance to potentially tie things up. That's a single to left. I don't know if that's going to play to run, though, is it? It is. Oh, no. Play at the plate. Safe. We're tied up at Camden Yards. My Baltimore fan is still alive.
6: Right here with Rays Orioles in the afternoon. We like this.
5: Hey, you love to see it. Look at that. The O's as Pete Alonso scores from second on a single to left. Words I really didn't think I'd be saying today. And now Baltimore with nobody out and a runner in scoring position, they have a chance to walk this thing off. And remember, we touched on it at the beginning. Tampa Bay has won 9 series openers coming into today. I can get off my plus 114 with or 115 with Baltimore and take Tampa right now at plus 288, but I'm not going to touch it. I'm not going to touch it right now as the Orioles are in a really good spot here in the bottom of the 11th.
6: Well, there's got to be some sense of a market correction coming for the Tampa Bay Rays, right? Like, I'm not ready to say, Dusty, that Baltimore is about to turn their season around no matter what happens in this game, because I look at what I thought I was going to see from a pitching standpoint with them. Their rotation is just totally depleted. I mean, they have just been depleted across the board with their pitching staff. Tampa, they keep winning these games. Like, they're going to be disrespected, I feel like, all year. Books are maybe starting to catch on a little bit, but not enough. Not enough.
5: Okay.
6: We'll see.
5: I'm on their season win total over 76.5. That was one of the positive ones.
6: You can cash that one now. I'm not mushing it. You can cash that one.
5: Okay.
6: That's a given.
5: I'm going to ask you later in the show how many teams can win the World Series. Tampa Bay's odds are 15-1. I want you to think long and hard about it. Would you put them in the category of teams that can win a World Series? Because to me, the list is shorter than I'd like to say. Like, first time working together, I think you'll come to know I am someone here on the network who's not afraid to look stupid. I mean, I'm very good at it. Comes very naturally. But I don't mind taking a lot of long shots and looking because I only need one to be live. I only need one to hit and for me to do something to make some money.
6: Get a dream.
5: But correct. Even for someone like me who likes to make the case for so many long shots, I am struggling to look deep down the World Series board to find a team that makes sense. And right now at 15-1, I'm not saying Tampa can't win the World Series yet, but you can't bet them at 15-1. That is such a short number.
6: It is a short number, but we're talking about value. I don't know if you feel this way. I feel like you have to go long shot in the American League.
5: Yes.
6: Because of the prowess of the Dodgers. And if it's not the Dodgers, who are you looking at? Atlanta as the other team that you would really, really like? The folks in the Midwest aren't going to want to hear this. Sorry, I can't take the Cubs seriously as a World Series team. I can't, number one. Milwaukee, nice regular season team, super well-run as an organization. How many times do you got to get burned with the Milwaukee Brewers in the postseason? If you think Milwaukee's going to the World Series, I got another. I'll take your action. Please send it my way. I'd be happy to book your bet. In the AL, though, you could poke holes in the Yankees. Cleveland doesn't win in the postseason. Seattle's been underwhelming to start the year. That, to me, is where you could find a team to maybe go and take you on a ride. I don't know if you feel that way, Dusty. Long shot, I'm circling the American League side of things, not the National League side of things.
5: Yeah, when we get to our three futures bet a third of the way through the season, I do have an American League team that I think is absolutely in a buy-low spot at this point in the season, that the number's only going to shorten up on them. In the National League, look, I've had Milwaukee the last couple of years. You know how brutal it is to have a 40-1 on the Brewers to win the National League last year and not be able to do anything again against that ticket because they get swept by the Dodgers? Like, I mean, that's where we're at with Milwaukee. They need someone else to knock out the Dodgers, right? They needed last year. They needed San Diego
6: yes.
5: to knock off the Dodgers mm-hmm. if they're going to win the NL. And to me, that's you're asking too much of everyone else around you. To bet Milwaukee, who I think is, 11-1 right now, if they were going to win the National League? Like, I don't think you can do anything with them because of that situation they find themselves in.
6: Dusty, curiously, I don't remember off the top of my head. I know the Dodgers were a monster favorite in NLCS. What were they making you lay? Like 300 with the Dodgers against Milwaukee last year?
5: It was something pretty crazy. Now, I got lucky because the Dodgers played really bad baseball down the stretch last year, if you remember. Their World Series odds at the beginning of the playoffs were 5-1. So I had all these futures. Like I had, as I mentioned, Milwaukee 40-1, 30-1, somewhere like that to win the NL. I had 25-1, I think, or 30-1 on Seattle to win the whole thing. I had so many big futures. I was like, screw it. I'll just take 5-1 on the Dodgers. That's double the odds have been all year. I don't know if we're going to get that discount. I think books learned their lesson last year that the second they put the Dodgers 3-1 or higher, they're going to see a ton of action. That's why they're currently sitting on Memorial Day, still 2-1. And we may be running out of time before we're able to like catch a price here on the Dodgers the rest of the way.
6: Yeah, listen, books are not dropping Dodger prices.
5: No.
6: They're not doing it. Why should you? Based upon the last 2 years. Perez, by the way, just homered for the Royals, tied it 2. So I told you, Yankees got to score a run or two here.
5: And by the way, Tampa just got out of it. They just got 2 out. Baltimore Bunters.
6: And do you want more bad news? I'll give you more bad news.
5: Yes.
6: It is now 7-0. 7-0 Cincinnati.
5: You got to be like, I'm going to lose my under all because of the Reds and a Nolan McClain start. That's absolutely bonkers. You have Perez with a bomb to left center. 2-2 in the sixth. We're looking at the Yankees -130. That's where we closed. -101 with KC. Total 6.5. At this point, I'm just torturing myself. Tampa Bay's going to find a way to win this game in extra innings. Okay. We'll put the baseball to the side. We'll keep you posted on all the live action. But when we return, John's got a bet on a Knicks player. I've got 2 Cavs props. We preview game 4, Eastern Conference Finals, next.
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5: Dustin Swedelson alongside John Jastrzemski. It's Follow the Money. We're in for Mitch and Paul today, tomorrow, and Wednesday. And at some point, I'll learn my lesson. The Tampa Bay Rays in the 12th inning are now out in front of the Orioles. 5-4. I've had several opportunities to take a plus price the other way with the Rays to get off my plus 115 with the Orioles. They're just going to break my heart here tonight, JJ.
6: Yeah, listen, you're learning a valuable lesson, though, Dusty. When in doubt, stay away from fading the Tampa Bay Rays until they give you a reason to do so, you know?
5: This team, it doesn't make sense. Now, coming into the year, you looked at the pieces, you're like, okay, hold on. They're doing a lot of reclamation projects. Steven Matz and Nick Martinez and Cedric Mullins and Gavin Lux. You're saying, okay, I get it. Tampa Bay feels like they can squeeze more out of these guys than they've been getting the last few years. But I thought that meant trading them at the deadline to acquire prospects for a rebuild. Apparently, Tampa Bay knew what they were doing, and they might contend all the way into maybe an ALCS run here potentially for them. More on the baseball, though, in a moment. We got to hit the basketball. As last night, the Spurs made things very interesting. A 103-82 victory over the Thunder. They held OKC to their 82 points. That was a season low for the Thunder. Now, what do we attribute that to, JJ? Is it more SGA didn't have A.J. Mitchell and J-Dub to knock down shots? Or is that something was unlocked defensively for the Spurs?
6: So, I know a lot of people are going to take that particular path and say, hey, no Jalen Williams, no A.J. All of a sudden, San Antonio has found something. That's going to be the big narrative going into Game 5. I'm not going to run with that one. To me, that was such a classic desperation spot for the Spurs. They were down 2-1. Their season was on the line. You were going to get their very best. Wemby, they didn't turn the ball over. They locked down defensively. And I said it Sunday morning when we were doing the VSiN weekend morning line. I was all over the Spurs in the spot. I thought it was a great, great spot to go and take San Antonio after they got off 15-0, built that huge lead in Game 3, and then got thoroughly whooped from that point forward. I think Oklahoma City is going to be fine here. Now, when I say they're going to be fine, they may have to go and win this baby in seven games. I think it'll be a great spot to get back on them in game number five. And then I think when it comes to six and seven, don't be surprised to see seven games here. That was my feeling all along when this series got cooking. Two evenly matched teams, slight edge to the Thunder because of their battle-tested nature and the fact they've been in the postseason, you know, won a championship a year ago. 2 years ago, they were a number one seed. That experience factor kind of pushed me in the direction of taking OKC over the Spurs and the fact that they were a little bit deeper. But nobody should be surprised here that San Antonio was heard from. But to answer your question, no, I am not panicked yet if I'm Oklahoma City. I know some people might be, but I'm not.
5: Series tied up at twos. Right now, the series price -220 with Oklahoma City, +$1.80 with the Spurs, which if you like San Antonio, feels like a good spot to potentially bet them here. The secondary scoring is an issue, and I want to bring it to Chet Holmgren because I don't know if you've seen some of the viral clips making the rounds from their youth, but this rivalry between Wemby and Chet Holmgren goes back a while, playing youth national basketball where Chet got the better of him. And I want to say it was either the Olympics or a big like national AAU style tournament. Either way, Wemby has something out for Chet, and Chet does not play his best against Wembanyama. So far in this series, Chet Holmgren, 11.3 points per game. I feel like that's a key that they have to figure out a way to unlock him if they're going to really, you know, get past San Antonio in this spot. But I'm with you. I think the series goes seven. The one reason why I still lean Oklahoma City, I'm not sure if you caught this at the end of the broadcast last night, but they're like lining up, shaking hands, walking off the floor. The Thunder couldn't have looked more carefree and loose coming off a loss with an even series. That is a battle-tested group that's been through this before. They've won a title. They're not in panic mode. And I think that's why you still would edge Oklahoma City is all of that experience and championship pedigree.
6: Yeah, I think that's totally fair. And we saw OKC in a spot last year where they got their doors blown off. If you go back to game six against Indiana, similar situation. It was a closeout game. Game six, Indiana was like, yeah, we're ready to go. We're going to blow your doors off. We're going to smoke you every which way. And then we had the Halliburton injury in game seven. The Thunder end up going and winning the series. They've put in so many playoff games over the last few years. This is not a young team that hasn't been there before where you wonder what their mental psyche is going to be. If Oklahoma City runs into trouble, it won't be because of what's between the ears. It's going to be due to these injuries that are taking their toll. The good news for them, they have so many different answers and so many different ways to beat you. Don't be surprised if McCain bounces back in game five or you get a little bit more out of Caruso, but they need Chet Holmgren to figure out what's going on. I get it's a tough matchup. I get he doesn't handle Wemby all too well. Figure it out, though. Need a better version of Chet in this series and beyond when you take on Knicks.
5: Game five back at OKC. Thunder 5.5-point favorites. Totals 215 and a hook. As far as game four tonight, the East is concerned, you got the Knicks laying two and a hook on the road. We open Cleveland -1. We're up to New York -2.5. The question is, where does this thing close? I would not be shocked to see a 3, 3.5 on New York. As much as situationally, I want to be a contrarian and think about taking the Cavs, that is a team that is so weak between the ears. Feels like they're in lay down and die mode. In fact, we saw it last game, right? We had Jalen Brunson dribbling around late in that game. Well, look, it was out of reach. They weren't going to come back, but they showed no dog in the fight. They did not have any sort of competitiveness and let him get right to the rack for a layup completely uncontested with like a minute 20, minute 30 to go. I think it is a weak team that needs to be completely blown up. I have questions about whether they should bring back James Harden. I don't think they should. I also have questions about what Evan Mobley is. Is he a two? Is he a three? Can you win a championship with that guy as a key contributor? I really don't know. He's very up and down for me.
6: He's charming soft. And listen, you can't make this line high enough. How are you betting the Cavs? Honest question.
5: Yeah.
6: You can give me all the contrarian angles you'd like. You can tell me all the public's all over the Knicks. That may be true. How can you, in your right mind, watch this series, despite what Kenny Atkinson told you, and say, yeah, I want to go take Cleveland? If you were going to get a sense of desperation out of the Cavaliers, Dusty, I don't know if you felt this way. You would have gotten the desperation in game three.
5: I bet it.
6: That's where you would have gotten the desperation. Let's be perfectly honest about something. This series is over. You guys can save the tape. You guys can poke fun at me if I'm dead wrong on this. Newsflash, I won't be. whether this series is over tonight or whether this series is over on Wednesday, the Knicks are not losing to the Cleveland Cavaliers. It's not happening. Cleveland doesn't have answers for what the Knicks provide. The Knicks have toyed with them. You saw it in game two. Game three, even when Cleveland was making runs, there was never a particular point in the game where you felt like Cleveland was going to win. They can't guard them, Dusty. They can't guard them. Their bigs are all out of sorts. Harden is incredibly inefficient. Mitchell is incredibly inefficient. And the Knicks are the deeper, better basketball team. So I think a great way to play game four, if you're a little leery based upon, a situational spot, I'd play some alternate spreads. The Knicks smoked the Atlanta Hawks in a closeout game in game six. They smoked Philadelphia in a closeout game in game four. And I think you could ladder these bad boys up. You could take the Knicks at -5.5 at +135. You could take a -8.5 right around 2-1. You could take a -10 if you like that at +260. I mean, Dusty, honest question. If the Knicks are going to win the game, do you think it's going to be close?
5: No. I think if the Knicks win it, it's going to be an embarrassing moment. And do you understand, for these Cleveland Cavaliers, what you have to do at this stage of the game in the year of our Lord 2026 to embarrass the sports fan in Cleveland, Ohio, this would be right up there. We're talking most talented, deepest team. Talent-wise, they're better than the Knicks. I love this Knicks team, but depth-wise, multitude of options, variety of style of play, Cleveland offers more talent in that regard. The Knicks are just a stronger-willed team. I think it's embarrassing, and I think the embarrassment continues tonight. I'm totally with you. Player prop-wise, you like something on the Knicks. What are you looking at?
6: Yeah, I'm riding with Mikal Bridges. He's been a different player since Game 6 of the Atlanta series. He's gone over 14.5 points in every single game except for that Game 4 blowout in Philly where he didn't play enough minutes. He's been great in this series. I think he continues to be involved, and he's active in the mid-range. Over 14.5 points for Mikal Bridges.
5: I love that. He's shooting almost 46% from three right now in this series. I've got a couple props I like. They're both on the Cleveland side. One I love is Jared Allen. Look, you can question the toughness mentally of a lot of these guys for the Cavs, like Mitchell and Harden. Jared Allen, in games two and three, he went over his points and rebounds of 20.5. He has stepped up every time they've needed to in the playoffs. Game 6 and 7 against Toronto at 21-41. Down 0-2 to Detroit in game 3, he had 22. Game 6 and 7 versus Detroit, he had 21-30. Jared Allen's the one guy who comes through every time the Cavaliers need him. Let's go over 20.5 points and rebounds on him. And then I'm taking a flyer on a low number on Dean Wade, over 8.5 PRA. He went over in games 1 and 2. And I think if they're going to win Cleveland, it's because he makes an impact defensively. He, Dean Wade, needs to be on the floor more. Because of that, I think he's able just to get over that number of 8.5 PRA. Circa's 2026 football contests are open. You don't have to live in Las Vegas to play. After your required in-person registration, Winner's Circle Proxy handles your weekly submissions, so you can make your picks from anywhere in the country. 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
1: Tied up again at Camden Yards, 5-5, a reviewed play at the plate on a ball to the first baseman, comes back home with it, and Cowser somehow gets his hand in around the tag. Baltimore, in the 12th inning, has tied it up 5-5 with the Rays, one out. Hopefully the Orioles can find a way to put me out of my misery and walk this thing off. I'm sick of monitoring this game. Welcome back into Follow the Money. I'm Dustin Sweetelson. He's John Jastrzemski. We got you covered for the next 3 days here on VSiN, the Sports Betting Network. And why don't we start with that game and one of the teams involved with our next guest. He is Bob Nightingale, USA Today, national baseball columnist at B Nightingale. You can find him over on X. And he joins John and I here on Memorial Day Monday. So, John, look, Tampa Bay, they very well might still win this game. They're 34-16 coming into this contest. They've won 9 straight series openers coming into today. At this point, would it be foolish to doubt them, or do you think the other shoe falls at some point with these Rays?
2: I think they're going to slow down. They're playing softer on their head. Remember, this is the kind of, I'm not going to say a rebuilding year, but a retooling year. You know, they made those moves in the off season, you know, trading away Baz and Lowe to kind of gear up for 2027, if not 2028. And they admitted to that. So I'm obviously not going to keep up this pace, but we'll see if they can, you know, stay in contention for the AL East title, you know, come August, September.
3: Bob, Terry Skubel is going to be a name that everybody watches come the July 31st trade deadline. And he could obviously move a whole lot of markets. And there will be the big guns, the Yankees, even though their pitching staff is loaded when it comes to starters. The Dodgers are never out on anybody, so we all know that. But when it comes to a San Diego, maybe it's Toronto, maybe it's a team like the Milwaukee Brewers, what do you anticipate the market for Skubel looks like between now and the end of July?
2: I think it'd be like say maybe 4 teams, 5 teams involved. Obviously, Dodgers will be in there, Yankees will be in there, Blue Jays, Padres. I'm not sure who else. I don't think Atlanta. Remember, he's still going to have about $11 million coming to him. You gotta pay. So I'm not sure the Brewers will do that. Atlanta is always, you know, been very cautious with that sort of thing, where, you know, I don't think it might come down to Dodgers, Yankees, Blue Jays, really.
1: Now, Bob, with so much up in the air as far as next season is concerned, there's anticipation potentially of a salary cap coming as well. How active do you anticipate the deadline being, and is there any world where teams are starting to make moves earlier than expected? Because with a salary cap coming, a salary floor coming, that's going to impact how they have to all run their franchises going forward. Do you anticipate this to be chaotic as we approach the summer months?
2: No, I think it'd be business as usual. I really do. You know, if there's a work stoppage, you know, last time we had 99 days, they still got all the games in, just, you know, cut down spring training. So, you know, if there's a lockout, you know, there should be a lockout, but I don't anticipate it going long. And we'll see if there's some kind of salary cap or some kind of harsher salary restrictions to go along with that floor. If that happens, you're still going to have the grandfather teams in there. And I can't see that, you know, all of a sudden, hey, you're stuck at this money. Not when guys have big contracts like the Mets do, Dodgers, you know, Padres. You know, probably say, hey, you got to be under a certain amount of money or these restrictions, you know, like 5 years from now, not right away.
3: Bob, I live in New York. The Mets had high hopes going into the year. Yes, they remade their entire lineup, but they spent a ton of money. Bobichev, $40+ million a year. They go and add Freddie Peralta from the Milwaukee Brewers. They're getting smoked by the Cincinnati Reds. They're about to be double-digit games under 500. They're in last place in the NL East. Fair to say the Mets, the biggest disappointment so far 2 months into the year?
2: I would say, yeah, Mets 1, maybe Tigers 1A. And then Tigers were supposed to get to the World Series. Nobody was saying about the Mets. I don't think even picked the Mets to make the playoffs. But, you know, they're supposed to be better than this. But everybody had the Tigers making the playoffs and, you know, maybe running away with the AL Central, and they've been a a bitter disappointment. Like I said, right there with the Mets. Honestly, there's not that big a difference just because of the high hopes. And, you know, nobody was picking the Mets to get the World Series, but a lot of folks were picking the Tigers to get the World Series. I thought they would, too.
1: Bob Nightingale is our guest, MLB columnist for USA Today, at B. Nightingale. You can find him over on X. Now, it's Memorial Day, Bob, and the Pittsburgh Pirates are two games above 500, 28 and 26, and they've got a young core reliant on a lot of great pitching. Lineup looks better than it has in years past. Is that a team that you think is willing to make some moves here and to add to the roster, potentially make a pennant push, or do you think they kind of sit pat and use this as a building year, even if they were to, say, miss the playoffs?
2: Yeah, I think they might make some minor moves. I can't see a major thing. You know, they're not going to trade away their prize prospects because, you know, they've been working so hard to get them. I mean, working so hard in the sense of losing all the years to get them. So you can't just, if they give away some prize prospects and then they don't make the playoffs, it's a complete disaster. So, no, I think minor moves and more geared toward next year. I think they're, you know, 1 year away, you know, from being a serious contender to win the NL Central.
3: Bob, two teams in the American League that have been spunky. The A's, I was going to call them the Oakland A's. I feel like people are going to be doing that forever. Soon to be Vegas A's, Sacramento. You get my drift. The baseball team that is wearing those beautiful, beautiful uniforms. And then you have a Chicago White Sox team that I thought would be better than they've been in years past. They had a win total in the low to mid-60s. They're right around that 500 mark. Who, in your opinion, more likely to go and have some fun this summer and maybe push for a playoff spot? Is it the A's or the White Sox?
2: Definitely the A's. I mean, the White Sox are still, you know, full-skill rebuild. And so, you know, at some point, you know, being first season game season, you know, it starts to level off. So I can't see them being, you know, a 500 team. At least they won't lose 100 games. Hey, if they win 75 games, it's a great season. I thought they were still 2 years away. You know, maybe they're just 1 year away from being a contender. But no, I don't see it lasting at all. In the A's, you know, I thought next year was going to be their year. And it still may be. I just think with the division being so bad right now, it's allowed them to hang around. You know, I'm not sure they're that much better than this. But, you know, Seattle and Texas, you know, you keep waiting for them to do something, and they haven't. I think they will at some point, particularly because I think both will be a lot more urgent than the A's. But what worries me about the A's is just the pitching. That's why I think come this week.

0: you know, right there with the Sanchez and Ohtani. I think Skeens, you know, this back-to-back starts now where he hasn't been the Skeens of old. But I think he's definitely ahead of Skeens. And when you're, you know, putting together, you know, these lengthy innings, and this is he's had his career high again with 7 innings, tied his career high again with 12 strikeouts, that you know, that wakes you up in a hurry. So I think he's right there with Ohtani. Ohtani just with that ERA so low. That's why I think it might be a toss up if the vote went to the writers today. I think that would be a tough call.
1: I like to hear that as someone who has bets on Ohtani and Mizorowski. He is Bob Nightingale. You can read him over at USA Today and on X at B Nightingale. We appreciate the time as always, Bob. We'll chat soon.
0: All right, my pleasure. Thank you, guys.
1: All right, it's Follow the Money, VSiN, the Sports Betting Network. He's John Jastrzemski. I'm Dustin Sweetelson. And a guy JJ and I have both bet on for AL MVP just left the yard at Kauffman. Bobby Witt Jr., 108.7.
2: What did I tell you, Dusty? About to get hot. I told you.
1: 432 feet. Royals out in front of the Yankees, 3-2 in the eighth inning. Kansas City. All right, we're going to do it later on the show, our three futures, one-third of the way through the season. I really consider Kansas City being one of my three. Maybe this is kismet. Maybe we're supposed to be on the air together for a reason to start thinking about long shots on the board. You can get a big, fat number in Kansas City to win the American League still. This could be the time where they start to make their push.
2: I have a lot of Kansas City futures that I had left for dead, including Bobby Witt Jr. for AL MVP. Hey, you're in the right division to go and make a run. The American League Central is dying for a team to come out of nowhere. Hey, we saw with the Guardians last year, and Dusty, 2 years ago, we saw with the Tigers. Maybe it could be the Royals in 2026.
1: All right, we'll do that coming up next. At one-third way through the season, our three favorite futures in Major League Baseball on Follow the Money.
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5: The Franchise.
6: NBA players used to smoke cigarettes during halftime. And I think Muggsy Bogues says, there wasn't any Gatorade. There just Winston's and Cool Filter Kings.
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6: And it says that Jerry West reportedly once told Vlade Divac to smoke as many cigarettes as possible to scare teams away from drafting him.
5: The Franchise Players with Kelly Gregg and Jerry Ramsey on 107.7 The Franchise.
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6: Dustin Sweetelson, John Jastrzemski in for the boys. Mitch and Paul here on a Monday. We'll be in Tuesday and Wednesday as well. As we've got baseball all over the place, we've got a huge game on the wood, another one on the ice, going to Canada. We're going back to the Bell Center. I saw a shot outside of the arena earlier. A lot of Canadian sweaters outside. It's going to be rocking. Canadians have not been good at home, though, in the playoffs. The thing is, if you go back and look, the first game at home, they do well. I feel like it's an intimidation factor for the opposing team. It's the second game at home that they've been losing. So I do think the Canadians would be the right side tonight. Now, no matter how this baseball game goes, John, the Baltimore Orioles were never the right side today. I don't care we're in extra innings. I don't care that it's the 13th inning. Tampa Bay went up 7-5 here in the 12th inning. And then moments ago, Baltimore just plated a run to make it 7-6 with two outs. I swear to God, this bet won't die. I bet Baltimore plus 115.
7: I was going to say, Dusty, when is this game going to end? My goodness.
6: There's two outs, and I know Baltimore is either losing it here or tying it up. They will not win it. At some point, I got to bet Tampa Bay. There's two outs. There's runners on first and third. Jackson Holliday's up with his 133 average. It feels like this is the spot for the Rays to put the end of the Orioles here, but who the heck knows at this point?
7: You're going to learn a valuable lesson from me today, my friend. Not that I am one to give out much wisdom. I'm not. But we're buddies now. You know, you have the New York rapport. I have the New York rapport. So I'm trying to help a New York brother out. Stop betting against the Rays.
6: Like, I know.
7: Let them go lose a bunch of games in a row, and then you could start fading them. You got to be, dude, you don't want to be in front of that voodoo right now.
6: All right,
7: you just don't.
6: That's a fly ball to right center. And did that bounce or was it caught? Oh, there was no out. Tying run just scored from third. 7-7. This game will not die. Jackson Holliday with a sack fly. I couldn't see. I thought there was two outs. There was nobody out. You know, sometimes when the two dots aren't lit up, it looks like they're lit up to me.
7: I understand that. These graphic boards can do us, play some dirty tricks on us. Especially when you're watching 10 zillion games. I know you're at Circle right now. I'm jealous because, you know, I love that place. Can't wait to get out there and do a show at some point. It's the best.
6: Well, here's what we're going to do. Oh, I can't do it. It just flipped. All right, the smart thing to do right now for me to take Tampa Bay, well, I can take them plus 185. That's better than my Orioles plus 115. Theoretically, I will be up either way. I'm not laying a
7: price.
6: But
7: you know what's going to, here's the problem with that, though. Here's the problem with that.
6: The original bet will hit.
7: You know the minute you fire in on that bet, the Baltimore Orioles are going to win again.
6: Tampa Bay's 2-1 right now. I can get a juicy number. This is the torture of being a bettor and looking for that in-game. I gotta stay with the Orioles, as gross as it feels.
7: I think you do. Stay the course.
6: As torturous as it is.
7: Don't do it again, but stay the course.
6: Yeah. Never again. Never again bet against these Tampa Bay Rays. All right, we hit on it right before the break. Bobby Witt just hit a home run to left center, makes it a 3-2 game against your Yankees. I know you have some issues with what Aaron Boone did there in terms of managing the bullpen.
7: I sure do. Now, let me make something abundantly clear. The Yankees are going to lose this game because their offense has just been absolutely dead.
6: Yeah, what is
7: going
6: on? It's
7: been absolutely atrocious for the better part of a week. Despite what the numbers may tell you, the Yankees kind of feast off of bad pitching. And when they face certain guys, they give them fits. When they face elite level pitching, they don't hit. You saw that against the Rays. Waka's given him a hard time for a long, long time. So they didn't touch Michael Waka today. That's the reason the Yankees are going to lose. I say all of that. I know the Yankee bullpen is not great. It is the heart of the Kansas City order. It's Bobby Witt Jr. It's Pasquantino. It's Sally Perez. Jake Bird cannot be pitching the bottom half of the eighth inning. Yeah. And I don't want to hear, oh, well, you've been using your guys too much. Oh, they're overworked. They didn't play on Saturday. What kind of crap is that?
6: Oh, my God.
7: Nonsense. Colton, did you get a win?
6: Colton Cowser with another walk-off home run back-to-back days. Baltimore with the
7: win. The Orioles Magic. Good for you. Oh, good for you.
6: Stay the course. Colton Cowser pinch hit home run yesterday to send the Tigers home. A real dagger in their season. And now today against Tampa Bay, they win it in 13-9-7. Your final score at Camden Yards. Absolutely wild game here. Having a
7: classic
6: good start.
7: The Yankees, by the way, you're going to get a Tampa loss. They can't even take advantage.
6: But hold
7: Wonderful.
6: On. Hold on. Let's talk about this, though, real quick. Your Yankees, right now in the eighth inning. So we're in the bottom of the eighth. We're looking at one more at bat coming for them potentially in the ninth. They're plus 583. Facing a Kansas City bullpen that has been so bad. We're talking 1, 2, 3, 4, 5, seventh worst bullpen ERA in all of baseball. I want to see who's due up for the Yankees because that's going to impact here. But I don't hate the idea of taking your boys. It looks like it might be the middle bottom. I think Jazz, Volpe, Escara. Yeah, maybe not. Maybe not looking to bet your
7: don't
6: Yankees
7: love that.
6: Again.
7: Don't love that.
6: I could be wrong, but I that's what it looks like.
7: I already unfortunately bet the game, which is going to be a loser, but it is what it is.
6: Yeah, I'm on that under, which I'm feeling good about here, as Bo Bichette just went the other way for the New York Mets in the fifth inning, trailing the Reds 7-0. Good God, New York just continues to amaze everyone. And then in the third inning, our Diamondbacks bet looking pretty good there, John. 1-0, Arizona with the lead on the road in San Francisco. They're minus 163 favorites, plus $1.25 with the Giants. 6.5 your in-game total, but we went plus 110 on Arizona. Nice little start.
7: It is a nice little start. The Arizona Diamondbacks, aren't they one of those teams that the wise guys have wanted to adopt over the last few years? I don't know if you feel this way, Dusty. I feel like you talk to people that are like the real sharp baseball bettors, and they've had a lot of quote-unquote love affairs with the Diamondbacks. Maybe this is going back to that great postseason run they had a couple years ago. They got all the way to the World Series. I feel like I've been betting the Arizona Diamondbacks isn't over. It feels like rinse, repeat, over and over again.
6: So for starters, that World Series where they lost the Rangers was my favorite World Series of all time. Because as a bettor,
7: please share.
6: As a bettor, I had 25-1 on the Rangers, and I had 80-1 on the Diamondbacks. To win
7: you
6: the
7: love
6: series.
7: That. You know what? You're like Gray Sports Almanac at that point. For those of you who haven't seen Back to the Future 2, shame on you. But in this book, I can't lose. That's you right there, buddy boy. You can't lose.
6: It was my favorite World Series because of that. Arizona's core, I love. But the running it back pitching with bringing Merrill Kelly back after trading him. And look, he's been good today, but he's getting older. He's old. He's like 37, 38 years old somewhere in that range. He's older than you think. And then Zach Gallen, who was a Cy Young candidate every year for the first few years of his career, has completely fallen off as well. This team, if it had a frontline ace, a true stopper, I would love them as a team to buy in on because I love Corbin Carroll. He's a complete throwback to like way back in the day, some of those top players we saw in the history of baseball. We've got a guy in Ketel Marte who they thought about trading and I think rightfully kept him as one of their best players. I really like this group. It's just, they don't have the pitching. I need them to find some arms.
7: And that's why when you look at the markets in the National League, you kind of can't take them seriously. Maybe you want to take a stab on them to go and make the postseason. But like you can't imagine yourself living in a world where Arizona is going deep into the National League. The question I'm trying to figure out is, outside of the big two, and I think we're in agreement on this. The Dodgers and the Braves, without question, a big two in the National League. You would agree?
6: 100%. And the Braves are the best threat to the Dodgers because they can mash with them. You want to play that game, they're ready for that style of play.
7: Well, and Dusty, they played well against the Dodgers.
6: Yep.
7: That's good. See, the Brewers have in the regular season, it's a totally different animal because they get to the postseason and they don't have the horsepower within their lineup. The Braves, I know they lost Freddie Freeman, but they played in a postseason series and beat the Dodgers. I know it was a long time ago, but there's something to that.
6: Well, and when we talk about buying low on teams, too, with the Braves, you may be running out of time to get 10-1 or greater to win the World Series. Not only are they a tough matchup for the Dodgers, but you have a GM in Alex Anthopoulos. Let's go back to 2021 when they won the World Series. He made key moves. Jorge Soler and a few others that put them over the top, which resulted in them winning that World Series. I think he got a GM who knows he's got a core that's really, really good. They always have prospects. They always find arms. I think this is a GM that will be ultra aggressive to capitalize on this window to try and win a second ring. And I think the Walt Weiss factor has paid dividends. I mean, Snitker had a good run. He won a championship. This team has responded to Walt Weiss, and I think the Braves are very much legit. That is the biggest threat in the National League to the Dodgers.
7: No question about it, and we're going to do a little segment a little bit later on as far as some future plays that we have for the Major League Baseball season. I'm going to give you guys a little bit of a tease. The Atlanta Braves, Dusty, might be featured in one of those three futures I'm going to give out.
6: You know what? They were almost on my list. They were fourth on my list, so we were very much simpatico as far as that is concerned. Top of the ninth at Kauffman, Royals 3-2 over the Yankees. Paul Goldschmidt, the first batter for Lucas Ursegon, who has got a live arm, but we'll see if the Yankees can do something to make some magic happen. 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
6: No regrets. We should have done it, though. I do regret it. Welcome back into Follow the Money. He's John Jastrzemski. I'm Dustin Sweetelson. Thanks for making us part of your day, however you may be tuning in. SiriusXM Channel 158, YouTube TV, the Visa Watch app, radio affiliates across the United States, and God bless America. Before we went to break, mentioned the Yankees against this bad Royals bullpen were plus 580-something. Well, they just took the lead in the ninth inning. 4-3. Yankees are on top. Goldschmidt got on, I think, with an infield single or an error. And then Jazz Chisholm hit a double, which resulted in second and third. Anthony Volpe just came through with a two RBI hit, although he was thrown out trying to make it a double. And with two out in the ninth, the Yankees do have another runner on first now, thanks to an infield single. But 4-3, the Yankees back out in front of Kansas City.
7: How about that? After I was just destroying Anthony Volpe, telling you I had absolutely no confidence he was going to get a hit. He falls behind in a count 0-2. But Dusty, we got a new lease on life, buddy boy. Oh. Let's go.
6: Yankees go from plus 583, I believe it was, to now minus 760. Kansas City.
7: It's amazing, these live swings. I was a coward. I could have taken it.
6: We should, but honestly, the fact that it was like that middle bottom of the lineup that you just don't trust for the Yankees, Goldschmidt against a right-handed arm in Urseg, like, it just didn't map out properly to do it. But you know what? Screw the numbers sometimes. Sometimes you just got to take a flyer on a team that has a bad bullpen. Like, I love fading these teams in game. Kansas City is one of them. Houston specifically is one of them. And a team that's about to get started, the Washington Nationals, are another team that I love betting against them in game, because the Nationals have allowed the most runs in baseball. They've also scored the most runs in baseball. They are the best over team in all of Major League Baseball. And right now they're about to get started in Cleveland in about 10 minutes or so. Tanner Bibee, it's PJ Poulin taking the hill for the Nats to open. He'll give way, though, to Zach Littell. And Zach Littell is a guy you look to fade with big-time left-handed bats. He's allowed the second most homers in baseball through 10 games, 15 homers allowed for him. He's off of two earned in five innings against the Mets. Cleveland's offense has not looked great lately. This feels like a get-right spot for the Guardians offense to get going. Tanner Bibee, really good at home, 2.10 ERA versus 5.96 on the road. He's kind of rounded into form his last few starts, a 2.18 ERA over his last three outings. Still only 16 strikeouts, though, in 20 and two-thirds innings. He also strikes out less hitters at home than he does on the road, which kind of concerns me. I don't want to lay minus 175 with the Guardians. I don't want to take plus 144 with the Nats. I don't hate the idea of going over 8.5, but instead I'm just going to isolate the one team in Cleveland playing at home with a really advantageous matchup against a pitcher who gives up a ton of long balls in Littell. Let's go over 4.5 on the Guardians today.
7: Yeah, I like the sound of that. And listen, what about the game total? Or are you just a little hesitant from a Washington perspective at 8.5? That would be my question to you, because Littell has been such a dumpster fire.
6: Yeah.
7: You know, in every single one of these starts, he's a gas can. He's giving up a ton of runs.
6: Yeah, I don't hate the game over either. If you wanted to go that route, over 8.5. Just looking at the weather here real quick, the wind is blowing in slightly, but it's not massive. Only like 5-mile-an-hour winds blowing in from center field. It's the Bibee factor. If you think Bibee isn't as real as the home number state so far this year, you can go game over. I just think they have such an edge on the mound. There's a world where he shuts them down. But let's be fair to the Nationals offense. They're not a pushover. They'll score against anyone. They're not intimidated. Outside of Wood and Abrams coming into the year, it was a pretty nondescript lineup. But don't get it twisted. 3, 4, 5, 6, 7 in this lineup. They're taking dudes deep. So I don't hate the idea of over 8.5 either.
7: Dusty, they score runs, man. That's the one reason Washington is a 500 club this year, because they can't get it anybody out. I mean, my goodness, the pitching staff, Littell notwithstanding, is also pretty mediocre to below average. Offensively, they've been mashing, man. They've been mashing. And That would be my lean on it. I'll take the team total with you. I'm going to actually get on board with that with the Guardians. But I think over 8.5 is probably the right side there.
6: I'm going to WebMD because something shocking medically has just occurred at Citi Field. It appears Marcus Semien has a pulse. The corpse formerly known as Marcus Semien has left the building. 7-1. Reds still leading the Mets, but Marcus Semien with his fourth homer as a Met in the sixth inning. We officially lose our under, we lose our under 7.5 in that one, as Nolan McClain was not good. Right now, you can get the Mets 21-1 to come back and win this game. In-game total is 10.5. I'll stay away from that one. But Nolan McClain's a good jumping off point here, because one third of the way through the baseball season, we've been teasing it all show long. I implored you to find three futures you like at the one third mark of the season. And I'm going to begin with National League Rookie of the Year, because I don't believe Nolan McClain's winning that award. Okay, he went today, really tough performance. Odds have gone up to 10-1 on him after that. J.J. Weatherholt's your favorite at +180. Sal Stewart's 2-1. Connor Griffin's 3-1. I can get behind Connor Griffin, who I bet like 3 weeks ago at 11-1. I still think there's some value at 3-1. But I'm going deep down the board for National League Rookie of the Year of one of my three futures at the one-third mark, Logan Henderson for the Brewers. 35-1? That feels a little bit long for one of these Milwaukee arms that's totally hyped up, that they know how to develop. And by the way, he's coming off an awesome performance against the Dodgers. 5 innings, 2 hits, 7 strikeouts, shutout baseball on Friday. I don't understand how J.J. Weatherholt's the favorite. He's hitting .237 with 9 home runs. Sal Stewart has really tailed off as we've gone deeper into the season. Feels a lot like Drake Baldwin, like he could win the award, but a lot of the stats are coming early in the season. I like Griffin at 3-1 if I'm going to do something short. At this point, that kid's on pace for like 11 homers and 40 steals, 70 runs and like 90 runs and 70 ribbies. But if 35-1, Logan Henderson's got a 2.74 ERA in 5 starts, 30 strikeouts, 23 innings. He keeps this pace up, I think he's in the conversation.
7: I'm intrigued. Are we going to go one for one here?
6: Yeah, you go next.
7: Okay, we teased the Atlanta Braves, so I might as well just get the cat out of the bag. I think you got to grab this number now at 10-1. They're going to win the National League East going away. They are by far and away, Dusty, the biggest threat to the Los Angeles Dodgers in the National League. I can't take an NL Central team seriously. The Phillies have the pitching pedigree, but we saw how that matchup went with Philadelphia last year in the postseason. Didn't go according to plan. If you're living down in the city of brotherly love, I don't see the Phillies beating the Dodgers in a best of five or a best of seven series. I think the Braves can score enough runs. I also think they'll be active at the deadline to maybe add another arm or two to go and bolster that pitching staff. So Braves 10-1. I don't think you'll be seeing 10-1 by the time we hit the postseason, October, because they're going to win their division, I think, comfortably.
6: I think that's the key with that bet, is that it's the end of the road. We're looking at 8-1, 7-1, 6-1. I think the Braves are going to close a pretty short number once we get towards the end of the season. This probably is, I agree, the last chance at 10-1 on them. Now, let's go to the American League. I'm looking for a team to win the pennant. I don't mind them to win the World Series either, because they were there a year ago, and they pushed the Dodgers to the brink in 7. 1 year ago, I had the Blue Jays 45-1 to win the World Series. I'm willing to go back today at 22-1, but I like even better, 13-1 to win the American League. I've been waiting all season long to buy in on the Toronto Blue Jays, because this is a team that has just not been healthy. They're starting to get healthy. They've won 4 of 5. They have 3 with Miami. They have 7 with Baltimore, then a tough 3-game trip in Atlanta. But there's a chance that 10 of these games are very winnable for them coming up in their next 13. They're deep. They're getting guys back. Alejandro Kirk is returning soon. Shane Bieber has his first rehab game tonight for them. Nathan Lukes was activated off the IL. The biggest thing I like about this Toronto team is offensively they put the ball in play. They have the second lowest strikeout rate in all of Major League Baseball. And the addition of Dylan Cease gives them an in-their-prime true ace at the front of this rotation to go with Gausman, to go with Bieber, to go with all these other guys like Yesavage who's going tonight. I love Toronto. I think this is one of those just buy low. They can't be worse than they've been, and they shouldn't be, because reinforcements are on the way.
7: So I like the logic. I think it makes sense. That said, I'm not as bold as you are with the Blue Jays. I just was looking at the playoff market.
6: I'm with that.
7: And I saw them at plus money to go and make the playoffs. Who are the six teams that are getting there in the American League? Let's just think about this logically. All right, you have the Yankees and the Rays. You feel pretty good about them getting there. Guardians in the AL Central. Okay, that gets you three. And then we need somebody out of the AL West. Take your pick. We'll get to that team in a minute. That's four teams. You still have two more spots to find playoff teams. Who's got higher ceiling talent potential than what the Blue Jays are bringing your way? I don't love their team as much as I did a year ago. I don't know if they have the same juju they did a year ago. They have enough juju, though, Dusty, to go and make the postseason. So you want to be bold and take them to win a pennant, win a World Series, great. I'll take them at plus money to make the playoffs. They're getting there.
6: By the way, if the season ended today, these would be your American League playoff teams. The Rays, Guardians, Athletics, Yankees, White Sox, and Twins. I swear to you.
7: I guarantee it is, Dusty. By the time we hit the end of September, those won't be your six.
6: No.
7: By the way, Yankees, cash it. Cash it.
6: They won.
7: A clean inning for Bednar tonight. Let's go.
6: And the under gets home. Real quick, let's sneak our last ones in here. I like the Pirates to make the playoffs at plus 220. You know, taking to win the pennant at 30-1, too, is a little flyer. But they've got a lot of regression candidates in front of them in Cincinnati and Arizona, St. Louis, even San Diego. They've got arms on top of Skeens, Ashcraft, Majemski, Chandler. Jared Jones is coming. They just need to add a couple bullpen pieces, and I really like the Pirates.
7: I had the Pirates at the beginning of the year as an over and to make the postseason. I hope you're right on that. Team that I'm getting back on board with here, Seattle Mariners. That division is still there for the taking. They can't be as bad as they've been. All win total at 84.5, and to go and win the AL West at plus 120, don't think you'll be seeing that in a couple of weeks.
6: Big game for Eastern Conference Finals. Can the New York Knicks punch their ticket to the NBA Finals? They're 2.5-point favorites on the road. What does their head coach, Mike Brown, like the most about this group? You'll hear from him on the other side of Follow the Money.
1: This is the Bloomberg Business of Sports Report. Tournament organizers in Miami say they will have no problem drawing people to Hard Rock Stadium and fan zones for the FIFA World Cup. The city is getting a boost from some of the most in-demand games in the World Cup's early stages, with bookings for hotels and short-term rentals backing up the optimism. Miami is expected to reap benefits from the matches it's hosting, with fans able to catch games and participate in the free fan festival in Bayfront Park. Meanwhile, in New York City, Mayor Zoran Mamdani secured 1,000 World Cup tickets at $50 each. That is the cheapest available for the tournament. They will be distributed by a lottery to city residents. The 1,000 tickets will be split across several matches played at MetLife Stadium. None, though, for the July 19th final. The lucky fans will also receive free round-trip bus travel to attend. The winners will be informed June 3rd. With a Bloomberg Business of Sports report, I'm Michael Bar.
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6: Look, I don't know what it is when people say someone has it or doesn't have it. 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I'm Dustin Sweetelson. We're in for the boys for the next 3 days here, Memorial Day. Appreciate you making us part of your day. 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So the Nationals, first batter of the game, go up 1-0 on Cleveland. James Wood takes Bybee deep for his 14th homer of the season. Next batter doubles off the wall opposite field in left center. The Nationals are cooking up 1-0 with a runner in scoring position, trying to extend this lead. Curtis Meade, the three-hitter up. Tanner Bybee, who's been lights out at home this year, I don't think he's got his best stuff today.
7: How good is this James Wood?
6: Dude.
7: My goodness.
6: Dude.
7: You bet him to have the most home runs in baseball?
6: No, I bet him over 23.5 home runs on the season. I wish I touched a little most home runs in baseball. No, but he...
7: 23.5.
6: It's effortless.
7: What an insane number from the books.
6: I didn't get it. He's a young player who's getting better. Now, had the Nats not used him as the leadoff man, I think that number makes sense because you can pitch around him. But because he's leading off these games,
7: but he's going to lead off a lot of these games with bombs. That's a great point.
6: So you can't pitch around him late in games anymore, or at least early in games specifically. So I think that's helping the number, but I couldn't believe the number was 20. I thought the number was going to be like 28.5, 23. Sometimes a lot, you see this a lot with like fantasy sports projections, specifically in baseball. You see it with some of the numbers, the projections with the sports books, with the props. They don't account that young players improve. There's just some weird assumption that whoever a player is when they burst on the scene, that's who they're going to be forever. It's like, no, young players can get better. This is like a 6'5", 6'6" left-handed bat with natural power. Of course he's going to contend for 30 home runs this year.
7: Well, and that's been the calling card for the Washington Nationals, scoring a boatload of runs on a consistent basis and relying upon this young talent that we've been waiting quite a while to see. I mean, since the Nationals won that World Series back in 2019, the talk in D.C. after they traded away the likes of Scherzer and they said goodbye to Rendon. And it was like, okay, one of these young guys going to come up. One of these young guys going to make an impact on the franchise. Slowly but surely, you're starting to see it.
6: Yeah, I mean, this is the team that a lot of us anticipate having the worst record in baseball. Washington, absolutely battling. Cleveland, it feels like we're reaching the point where the bottom may fall out here. The pitching isn't as dominant as it's been. The bullpen, obviously, with Clase gone, not as great on the back end as it has been, even though Cade Smith's an arm that I do like. Ramirez isn't having his normal MVP numbers across the board. I just wonder how long they sustain this as Curtis Meade has left the building. The Nationals lead 3-0, top of the first.
7: Tanner great Bybee, start for the over here, Dusty. Yeah. Let's go. Great start.
6: Tanner Bybee has yet to record an out. It's 3-0 Nationals. They're minus 268 plus $1.98 with Cleveland, 11.5 your adjusted in-game total. My goodness. Well, probably should have went game over instead of the team total on Cleveland, but they haven't even hit yet.
7: National overs. National overs continues.
6: I have it here in my notes. Right now, the Washington Nationals are 64.7% to the over. 33-18-3. Your best team in baseball to the over. Second best is the Reds, who are 32-19-1 to the over. Actually, we should make that 33-19-1 to the over because they're beating the Mets right now in the 7-1. That total was 7.5. That is another over for Cincinnati. The two best over teams in baseball continue to be the gift that keeps on giving. Now, let's kick it over to the NBA real quick just because we've got a crazy game four tonight where normally in these circumstances, you're looking for reasons to back the team with their backs against the wall, with the season on the line. But the Cleveland Cavaliers have moved from 1-point favorites to 2.5-point dogs in game four on the brink of elimination. And John, you're pretty bullish that the Knicks get this done and cover big.
7: That is correct. Dusty, I think it's a great game for alternate spreads. We've seen the Knicks in each of their first two closeouts lay the smackdown on opponents. They won by a zillion points against Atlanta in game six of round number one. Round two against Philly, that was a game where they had basically their equivalent of the walk-ons playing the entire fourth quarter. I'm not saying it's going to be that outrageous in Cleveland on Monday night, but I do think a great way to play game four is to ladder a bunch of alternate spreads where, hey, you like the Knicks to win and cover the two, great. Take them at -5.5, take them at -8.5, take them up to 10, and you can keep juicing up that value. I think it's this sort of night for it, and there's a track record and a precedent of that being the case. Here's my thing for anybody wondering about, oh, well, you're going to get a contrarian. Cleveland's going to fight. You know, this is a good spot to take them. Was it game three, Dusty?
6: Yes.
7: The spot to take the Cavaliers? I don't know about you. Like, that to me was the obvious, hey, if you're going to take Cleveland, this is the game to take them. The line was moving in their favor. Nobody wanted to get any. Everyone was taking the Knicks, but yet the odds makers couldn't wait to keep jacking the number up more and more and more. And then you go and give up 37 points in the first quarter. So I'm asking anyone, if you like the Cavaliers tonight, it's an honest question. Why?
6: Can't do it. I had him game three. Why? I had him game three. To me, game three makes sense.
7: But I understand that, though, Dusty. I understand that because all of the line movement and everything about your knowledge of NBA basketball and playoff series pointed you in that direction. Then you watched game three.
6: Yeah.
7: No, and you saw how it unfolded.
6: Can't
7: do it in game three.
6: It was also circumstantially, right? Because you could make the case, if you wanted to, that Cleveland should have won game one. The Knicks with the crazy comeback, they kind of stole it. Game two was what it was. And then game three, you go, all right, well, Cleveland, theoretically, they've been winning for the majority of this of game one. They should have finished the job. It was absolute fluke. They'll get right coming back home. No, it wasn't the case. Wasn't the case at all. The New York Knicks continue their win streak, 10 straight for them. They haven't lost since April 23rd. And right now at 13 playoff game or 13, or 10 games in a row, that is their longest streak postseason, regular season since 2013. Mike Brown has really transformed this group. Move to replace Tom Thibodeau with Mike Brown, I really questioned. I know you questioned. However, Mike Brown says this is what he likes the most about this year's team.
13: This is the time that you want to peak, you know, as come playoff time. But it just happens. I mean, when I was with Golden State, I think we won 10 or 11 in a row. And it wasn't anything that we planned, you know. It just happened. Your players are connected. They're sacrificing, you know, they're doing the things I always talk about. They're holding each other accountable. They're believing in the process in each other, and they're playing with a competitive spirit that's unmatched. And, you know, if you do those things while, you know, focusing on the detail and communicating and bringing energy and effort, you have a chance to string some games together. But when you're in the playoffs, it's about trying to peak at the right time. It's about knock on wood, trying to stay healthy and having a little bit of luck.
6: Hey, I questioned Mike Brown. I really didn't know what he was as a coach. Here's what I'd say the difference between him and Thibodeau. It's not just using the bench. It's the ability to adjust on the fly, to admit when he was wrong about a game plan and make changes to how they're operating the offense. They started funneling things through Cat against Atlanta. That paid dividends. They had to make adjustments in the last series, right? They keep changing the way that they're playing. And that's the thing that I love about what Mike Brown's doing. It's also the moves with Mikal Bridges to find a way to how to make him useful were really, it felt like a square peg in a round hole in year one under Thibodeau. Bridges has been arguably the best player in the postseason. I think he's given Cat more confidence now in the playoffs. He's given OG Anunoby a true offensive identity. And then even McBride off the bench, he's more aggressive playing under Mike Brown because he's not scared his minutes are going to get taken away from him. I was dead wrong about Mike Brown. I love what I've seen from the way he's handled this team.
7: He's done a wonderful, wonderful job. And you mentioned that idea of being able to adjust on the fly and being adaptable. That's what he's been as a head coach. And you didn't see for a full season this layer of brilliance out of the Knicks offense. You saw glimpses where they had some monster games. But it took a crisis. It took adversity for this to flourish the way that it has. They were down 2-1 against Atlanta. They were struggling in that series. Moving Cat to the high post, running the offense through him, led to much easier looks. It didn't lead to dribble, dribble, Jalen Brunson take a shot with 2 or 3 seconds left in the shot clock. And it's led to this sort of Miyagi-like balance. For those of you who saw The Karate Kid, you know exactly what I'm talking about. Danielson, balance. Balance for the Knicks is key. When they got all five of their starters in double figures, and you see, hey, it's Brunson with 25, but it's Bridges with 20. It's OG with 19. It's Cat with 18. It's Josh Hart with 13. That's what's made them this unstoppable team that's won 10 straight games and has covered 9 out of 10 throughout this postseason.
6: So with Cleveland, Kenny Atkinson, 2-0 against the spread, 2-0 to the over when facing elimination. Mike Brown, 2-0 against the spread, 2-0 to the over when facing elimination. I don't have a feel for the side. I kind of lean with you at the Knicks. I would lean over on that 218.5, 219, because Cleveland's season ends tonight if they don't win. You have to imagine they're going to keep scoring until the bitter end. Huge game north of the border. The hopes of Canada hoisting Lord Stanley Cup. It is with the Canadiens. 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
1: What makes a hero? A hero answers when others cannot. 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
2: On this Memorial Day, we honor the brave men and women who made the ultimate sacrifice in service to our country.
1: They gave their tomorrows so we could have today. The freedom to gather here to play this game.
3: It is gone!
1: To pass it down was protected by their sacrifice. Their courage echoes through generations, through freedoms we often take for granted, through moments shared under open skies.
4: That ball is history.
5: It's his up and he makes the catch.
1: This Memorial Day, we honor those who gave everything. And remember that because of them, moments like this are possible.
3: And he hits it down the line.
6: Kenny Jansen has won it for the Rangers.
7: Got chills listening to that and watching that Memorial Day, like several other holidays, accompanied by baseball. Major League Baseball does such a great job of taking advantage of the calendar and using its platform to put these holidays on a pedestal. Not that Memorial Day needs any additional attention. We all know how important Memorial Day is, but never a bad time to take a few extra seconds to honor those who gave their lives, as you know, that tease said, gave their tomorrow so that we could have a today, so we can come out here and have fun and watch a Major League Baseball game, and for people all over the country to do whatever it is that brings them joy. And for us, that means being right here at Globe Life Field for the Rangers and the Astros, the Memorial Day matchup. And for the Rangers here in the unofficial start to summer, hopefully also the unofficial start to the Rangers turning things around and getting things back in the right direction.
8: Yes, Jared. I mean, today is a beautiful day. I think that, you know, when I play, this was one of the days that you are more looking up to play, you know, like seeing the flag. And like you mentioned, you know, we are able to do all of this. We have all this freedom because the service of many men and women that sacrifice their life for the country, for all of us. So, you know, salute to everybody, you know, that is been that is part of the service in this country and all around the world. But you know, beautiful day, great series. We're playing Houston, big rivalry. So I mean, not a better day to enjoy, you know, this beautiful Memorial Day than playing it against your rival.
7: Now, last year, after we wrapped up a pregame show, we're walking and you ran into former President Bush, and you said to him, you said, "Hey, you know, I'm a citizen now." He said, "Damn right you are." Yeah, Elvis, yeah. Andrews, American citizen. That was such a cool moment. I know that you take such pride in being a U.S. citizen and what some of these holidays mean and represent. But, again, we get to come out here and have fun. And we do so remembering the reasons why we're able to enjoy those freedoms. And tonight, again, we get to watch a baseball game between two rivals, right? Two rivals that have gotten off to slower starts than they'd like this year. The Rangers heading in a different direction, though. They just got swept by the Angels, while the Astros just swept the Cubs. The Cubs are reeling. That's a good team. The Astros went to Wrigley Field and swept them, so the Rangers open a reverse course on their end and get the Astros back in the other direction. Kumar Rocker is going to start for the Rangers tonight, Elvis, as we bring in Dave Raymond. Dave, Kumar, what an outing. It wasn't a start. He had an opener in Colorado. The longest scoreless relief outing since Melito Perez in 1991. 7 2/3 shutout innings for Kumar in a very hitter-friendly environment at Coors Field. That was a lot of fun to watch.
9: Yeah, it was. And it was great, too, just to see him pitch that well away from home. And with Rocker, I think we say it every time he pitches, you're looking for the slider. And if that's good, and if he's getting chase, and boy, was he in Colorado, then he's going to have a great night. He's got a big fastball. It's the threat of the fastball, though, that makes everything else work so great. And that slider was absolutely filthy. the other day in Denver. And that's just, honestly, I think we said in the broadcast that, like, that's probably the best start of his career. Well, it wasn't a start, but it was probably the best pitching performance of his young career that we've seen. Because that is not an easy place to pitch on top of everything else. But he was flat dominant, and I love what they did. I thought it was a creative way to get around some things that have been a bugaboo for him. One of them is the first inning. That's been trouble for him. And the other one, I think it's just it's a little bit maybe about the routine. And it's a little different on the road than it is at home, but the road has been tough for him, and maybe coming out of the bullpen was an easier way for that to work better for him. And so we'll see how that goes as we move forward. But I think at home, they're still very comfortable with him coming out in the regular start like he will tonight.
7: And no reason to mess up anything at home, because since last year, seventh best home ERA among American League pitchers. What's the next step for Kamar, Elvis? What does he need to unlock to get to that next level?
8: I think it's going to be consistency. I think that is something that he's kind of lacking so far in his career. But I think it's something very normal, you know, when you're a young guy, when you're trying to still figure things out. You know, maybe one start is okay, and then something happened the next one, and kind of derail from there. So I think for him, one of the things that we talked previously was his rhythm. And that was something that I saw in the last, his last start in Colorado, where, like, he has such a great rhythm. He wasn't, you know, thinking too much or, like, trying to be too good. He was literally attacking, you know, hitters after hitter. And I think when he's like that, because of his angle and how big he is, he just become a really uncomfortable at bat for any hitter. So I think that that is something that I hope he can continue to develop and grow into, because I think that will help him so much.
7: Yeah. Dave, tell me about this Astros lineup that Kamar is going to face. They're heading in the right direction, not for the Rangers' perspective, but for them, it seems like they're trending in the right direction.
9: Yeah, I mean, that's one way to look at it, but I think the other way to look at it is in the month of April, they were really good. This was one of the best offenses in baseball. Even with all the other problems, that they were losing a lot of games because they couldn't pitch. Well, that lineup has taken a little bit of a hit. They are not as effective right now as they have been. There are a couple guys, Christian Walker, who you have to worry about, certainly Yordan Alvarez, but I think it's a lineup he can pitch to. Only one left-hander in there today as well, so we'll see how it works out for Kamar.
7: All right, Dave, thanks so much.
9: You betcha.
7: All right, the Rangers and the Astros, first game of this four-game series at Globe Life Field. Time now for a Yellowwood trivia question. Six outfielders who have won at least three MVPs. Who are they? We'll get to the answers coming up in a little bit. Well, Dave talked about that Astros lineup. They were outstanding early. They averaged over a 12-game stretch, less than two runs per game, but they're now trending back to scoring some runs. We'll find out what Skip Schumacher thinks about Kamar versus this lineup and more as he chats with Eric coming up next. Rangers Game Day on RSN is presented by Yellowwood Brand Pressure Treated Fine. If it doesn't have this yellow tag, you don't want it. By TxDOT. Buckle up day and night in every seat. Quicken or ticket. 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
3: 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The Rangers and the Astros. First game of a four-game series. Tatsuya Imai making his first appearance against the Rangers since coming over from Japan. Kumar Rocker getting the start for Texas. The Rangers 24 wins, the Astros 23. Earlier, Skip caught up with Eric Nadell.
4: Well, Skip, the road trip didn't go exactly as you wanted. All six losses were close games. What were the positives that you take out of the trip?
5: Yeah, some tough losses, obviously. Tough road trip. Didn't think that we were going to have a losing record just because we felt really good coming off the homestand. So trying to get back here and get a couple wins would be a great and a, probably hopefully today with a good start with Rocker. But the positives, we had some, other than the last game, some good offense. Felt really good about the traffic, at least on the bases. Just couldn't get that big hit with bases loaded. But as long as we keep getting traffic, the big hit will come.
4: You got your first look at the Astros for three games in Houston. What have you learned about them?
5: Well, you know, Alvarez, I think, might be back in the lineup. And obviously that's a big deal because he's very good and always a threat in the lineup. We didn't have Pena on the road. I think he might be back, obviously, again today. And then obviously the starting pitcher we didn't see. So some new faces that will be in there. So we got to make the adjustment. But a good team. They play hard. They play the right way. And obviously with the rivalry, they'll be coming to play. So we got to make sure we're on our A game.
4: And that Houston starting pitcher today is Tatsuya Imai. He was a much ballyhooed signing, but he struggled a little bit. It seems like walks have been a problem.
5: A little bit so far early in his major league career, but typically that wasn't the case. So we just got to make sure that the fastball's inside the strike zone. The slider has to be up, and then laying off the split, obviously, for our lefties. But I think he gets some swing and miss with the slider that's down, and if we can make sure that's a ball and we don't swing at it, we should have a decent shot.
4: Kumar Rocker goes for you. Last time he had an opener in front of them. Why not this time?
5: Well, you know, on the road, we felt like that was more the case of, like, coming out of the bullpen. And on at home, he's been really good. On the road, it was the first inning kind of woes. And we'll see what happens on the road or at home. Hopefully, you know, might have changed some things up as far as his routine, his process, coming, you know, from the dugout and maybe shorten some things up and not waiting so long to take the ball the first inning. And so we'll see where it's at. Always trying to make adjustments. Hopefully we can get him as a starter and not have an opener each time.
4: Josh Young not in the lineup today, and Jake Berger not in there either.
5: So Jake Berger had a scheduled off day no matter what. If he hit four home

0: home runs or went 0 for 4 with 4 strikeouts yesterday. He was going to have off today. We needed Brandon Nimmo to be a DH. And so the only way to get him off of his feet with a long stretch of games on was to have Jake off. And so this was kind of get Jake off his feet, get Brandon a DH day. And then JJ was still nursing a sore shoulder. So maybe another day, and hopefully he's back in there tomorrow.
1: And that's today's Skip Schumacher Show.
2: Well, there you go. That's Skip with the Hall of Famer Eric Nadell. So no Wyatt, no Corey, no Josh Jung. You're giving Jake Berger a day off. You're going to need guys to start to make things happen against someone they haven't faced before in Tatsuya Imai.
3: Yeah, it's always tough when you're missing one guy. Imagine missing four key guys. It's very complex, but it's early in the year, and this means more opportunity for guys. So I think that today, like you mentioned, just find a way to create opportunities, right? Having Osuna hitting second, Peterson has been doing, you know, decent as a leadoff. I think it's going to help. I mean, I do not like the Berger day off, but he's a manager. You got to respect that. But I think that, yes, I mean, today you got to forget what happened in the road trip. Turn the page. It's a new series with the rival in the same division. Let's have a good game. Let's have a clean game. Kumar, come and keep doing what he's doing. I think we should have a really good game today.
2: All right, well, we'll see. First pitch coming up here in a little bit. Time now for the answers to our Yellowwood trivia question. The six outfielders who have won at least three MVPs. Elvis, you know any of them? You can read the screen now. Elvis is waiting for the answers. Barry Bonds, Joe DiMaggio, Aaron Judge, Mickey Mantle, Stan Musial, and Mike Trout. Well, speaking of sluggers, let's talk about the Rangers slugging and being in hitter's counts, how that's worked out for the Rangers. We'll break down that part of the offense next.
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4: Man.
5: Rangers Game Day on RSN is presented by Yellowwood Brand Pressure Treated Pond. If it doesn't have this yellow tag, you don't want it. Well, it's a Memorial Day Monday from Globe Life Field. The Rangers and the Astros getting ready to kick off a four-game series. We got our American flags. We're in the spirit. Thanks to Sydney. She went and found these flags. We got to wave them. You said rally flags.
6: We have to get some rally flags. We're going to give one to Rax there so he can send people at home plate today.
5: That's a great idea.
6: That would be awesome.
5: He's got, his big biceps. get the flag. Hopefully he'll continue to wave guys home with the Rangers getting into some hitters' count. We always talk about hitters putting themselves in positions to succeed. Last week, over the stretch of games, the Rangers led Major League Baseball in batting average and slugging percentage when in hitters' counts. That's a super small sample size. You can see below that, though, prior to that, they hadn't been as successful. They were below average, across the league in batting average and slugging percentage in those situations. You look, if you're watching on TV, the spray chart of the Rangers' hits while ahead in the count. But the other thing that stands out to me, Elvis, of the 30 teams in Major League Baseball, the Rangers rank 27th in times in which they get into a hitter's count. You put yourself in favorable positions to succeed, you're going to have success more often than not, right? So they took advantage of it last week, but now it's, hey, let's more consistently get into these spots and then take advantage of it.
6: Yeah, I think it's very important, something that the team knows. Last week they did amazing. You go to the next series, well, the team that you're going to face know that you are crushing when they get behind the count. So I think that the team needs to just continue to make adjustments where, maybe the next series the guys are going to attack more the strike zone early because you don't want to get behind. So I think it's just, as a team collectively understanding they're like, okay, next series, these guys are probably going to throw a lot more strikes earlier. Let's take advantage of that. So I think that's, from the hitting coach and collectively as a team, understanding that, we're really doing great damage here. Next series, let's be aggressive early in the count because they now want to get behind the count.
5: Well, that was a great week in terms of taking advantage of being in hitter's count. We'll see if the Rangers can continue that trend. One thing that they have struggled with this year, when they put the first pitch in play, the results are not good. That is also usually a situation which hitters' numbers are really productive. You look at first pitch across the league, the Rangers hitting nearly 60 points below the league average, and they're slugging around 80 or so points below the league average. What's the key putting that first pitch in play?
6: Well, I think the numbers are speaking by itself. When you're behind the count, you're aggressive. And what the numbers are showing me is that when it's 0-0, they're not being aggressive. They're being passive, maybe taking, want to get, see a lot of pitches. So, when you see the number, it's very easy. Have the same, hunger when you're behind the count, 0-0. Imagine you're 3-1 from the get-go. So I think that will help them a lot.
5: All right, we'll see if the Rangers can get to Tatsuya Imai tonight in the opener of this four-game series. Memorial Day from Globe Life Field, honoring those who served our country, our fallen soldiers, and another reminder of our ability to enjoy freedoms like watching a game. We got the Rangers and the Astros coming up next.
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15: 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It's Memorial Day. Let's honor what was given as we welcome you to a special Memorial Day edition of Rangers Baseball tonight. Rangers and Astros, another in this long Lone Star series where we pause to remember today the reason why we can enjoy baseball freely here in America. Those great Americans who sacrificed so much, in fact, everything for our freedoms here today. 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
16: The manager of the Texas Rangers, number 55, Skip Schumacher. Ladies and gentlemen, will you please rise and remove your caps? On this Memorial Day, Major League Baseball, the Texas Rangers are proud to participate in the National Moment of Remembrance as we pause to honor the brave men and women who made the ultimate sacrifice and service to our country. Please join us now in this moment of silence as a unified expression of gratitude to the heroes who lost their lives while protecting the freedoms we enjoy today.

Thank you. And now, ladies and gentlemen, Rachel Ann Pierce honors America with the singing of our national anthem.

0: What makes a hero? A hero answers when others cannot. Tonight, baseball pauses to remember those who answered that call.
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0: They gave their tomorrows so we could have today. The freedom to gather here to play this game.
2: It is gone!
0: To pass it down was protected by their sacrifice. 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
2: That ball is history.
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0: This Memorial Day, we honor those who gave everything. And remember that because of them, moments like this are possible.
2: And he hits it down the line.
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3: From Globe Life Field in Arlington, it's the Texas Rangers against the Houston Astros. Game one of a four-game series. Hello there, everybody, and happy Memorial Day. This is Eric Nadel with Matt Hicks and Jared Sandler and our engineer Ken Mendez. Dylan Moore and Adam C. are in master control. It is raining here in Arlington, so we play with the roof closed. The roof report brought to you by Baker Brothers. The lineup cards being exchanged at home plate right now. This is a matchup of Kamar Rocker against Tuyatsu Imai. Imai making his sixth start of the year, 1-2 with an 8.31 earned run average, a much heralded offseason signing. Not off to a great start. He did spend a month on the injured list with what they called arm fatigue. Kamar Rocker goes for Texas, coming off his best start as a major leaguer, actually best appearance. He had an opener in front of him, and it technically was not a start, but he's 2-4 with a 3.60 earned run average. He has never faced the Astros before, and of course, Imai has never faced the Rangers. Your starting lineups are brought to you by Frost Bank, exactly what you unexpected. Jeremy Pena leads off for Houston. He's at shortstop. Isaac Paredes batting second is at third base. Yordan Alvarez, the only lefty in their lineup, the designated hitter, he bats third. Christian Walker is the first baseman. He's hitting fourth, batting fifth. Jake Myers in center field. The sixth place hitter is Cam Smith in right field. Zach DiCenzo is in left field, and he bats seventh. Hitting eighth at second base, Nick Allen. And batting ninth and catching, Christian Vasquez. Pena, Paredes, and Alvarez, Walker, Myers, and Smith, DiCenzo, Allen, and Vasquez for the Astros' third-year manager, Joe Espada. He is without a couple of his big guns on offense, Jose Altuve and Yiner Diaz, both on the injured list. For the Rangers, under Skip Schumacher, it's Jock Peterson leading off and starting at first base for only the second time this year. Alejandro Osuna is in left field batting second. Brandon Nimmo, DHing, is hitting third. Ezekiel Duran bats cleanup. He's at third base. Evan Carter in center field is batting fifth. Hitting sixth at second base, Justin Foscue. Andrew McCutchen in right field hits seventh. Batting eighth and catching, Danny Jansen and Michael Hellman at shortstop is hitting ninth. Peterson, Osuna, and Nimmo, Duran, Carter, and Foscue, McCutchen, Jansen, and Hellman. That's the starting nine against the 28-year-old righty Tuyatsu Imai. Calling the balls and strikes in his second full big league season out of Oxford, Kansas, Paul Clemens. The crew chief, Adrian Johnson, is at first base. Quinn Walcott at second. And Ramon De Jesus is at third. 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Rangers wearing the home whites. There are Rangers in the logo script across the front in blue. They wear the white pants with red, white, and blue piping down the side. Rocker wears long blue sleeves underneath that white jersey with the number 80 on the back. And the Astros tonight are wearing bright orange jerseys with Astros in dark navy across the front, a dark navy stripe down the side of their gray pants. And Jeremy Pena is making his way into the batter's box to get the ball game started. Coaching at third, Tony Barascica. At first, Dave Clark for the Astros. They come in at 23-31. They've won six of their last nine and three in a row. The Rangers are 24-28. They've lost six out of nine, coming back from a 3-6 road trip, and they've lost three in a row. Rocker, big over-the-top windup, lets it fly, and the first pitch is inside and hits Pena, and he will go to first base as Rocker's first pitch of the ballgame. Fastball inside clips Jeremy Pena, and he will get the free 90 on the very first pitch of the game. Remember, Rocker's had first-inning problems, primarily on the road. In his last start at home, the first two batters reached. Ketel Marte singled and Corbin Carroll walked, but then Rocker got out of the inning with two strikeouts and a ground ball out.
1: Man, you know, Pena got started there, but then held off knowing the ball was coming inside. That got him on the inside of the right arm and also in his bicep almost simultaneously.
3: He's got a big lead at first, and Rocker comes home, and the pitch is upstairs for a ball. As you know, Rocker has trouble holding runners. Six out of seven have been successful with Rocker on the mound this year. Paredes, a 251 hitter, five homers, 20 RBIs, right-handed batter, sees a lot of pitches. Infield at double play depth, and Rocker's a ground ball guy. There's a swing and a foul ball back on a sinking fastball, 1-1. Rocker throws the sinker and the slider each about 37% of the time, and then he's got the four-seam fastball and a cutter and a changeup. He has the third highest ground ball rate of any American League starting pitcher. He could use one right here with Yordan Alvarez on deck. One ball, one strike. Time called at the plate. Paredes playing in his 49th game, becoming the regular third baseman when Carlos Correa went on the injured list. Here's the 1-1, and that missed. Two balls and a strike, a slider. In his last outing, the technically relief outing against Colorado, Rocker had a really good slider, got a lot of chases on that pitch. 2-1 the count. Rocker at the belt and to the plate, and Paredes whacks one over third, just fouled past Duran. It's an unusual defensive alignment for Texas on the infield tonight, with Duran at third, Hellman at short, Foscue at second, and Peterson at first. With Josh Smith on the injured list, Corey Seager on the injured list, and Josh Young still out with an ailing shoulder. Two balls, two strikes. Pena, good lead at first. Rocker throws over, and Pena dives back into the bag. The Rangers and Astros played in Houston last week, and Houston took two out of three. They won two low-scoring games, and then the Rangers blew them out in the finale, 8-0. 2-2, here's the pitch. And that's looped down the right field line, and that is foul and out of play. We've got a real big crowd here tonight on Memorial Day. We have three more games coming up in this series. They'll all start at 7:05. Good tickets are available for all three of them. So go to Rangers.com and plan to join us for the Silver Boot Series. 2-2 the count. No score first inning. Pena at first. Nobody out. And here's the pitch. Pena's going. The pitch is high. The throw by Jansen is high. And safe at second base is Pena diving in head first. Well, Rocker held the ball for an unusually long time there trying to freeze Pena. But he still got a good enough jump that Danny Jansen really didn't have much of a chance to get Pena at second. Throw a little bit high. Had it been right on the bag, I still don't think he would have gotten him. So Pena's at second with nobody out. The count now is 3-2 on Paredes. Rocker to the plate, and that one's looped foul off to the right and out of play. Osuna in left field, Carter in center field, and McCutchen in right field tonight. Jake Berger getting a scheduled day off. And Josh Young, the Rangers hope, might be able to play by tomorrow. Apparently the MRI on Josh Young was encouraging. 3-2. And here's the pitch. And a little roller up the first baseline, fielded by the first baseman. Peterson puts the tag on, and Paredes is out, but it works like a butt. And over to third base goes Pena. It looked like Rocker was about to pick up the ball, and Jock must have called him off. Either way, they get the out at first, and the runner advances to third.
1: That came off the bat and had some real funny spin. Looked like it was going to spin back to the chalk, but started spinning more in fair play. And so Rocker, I think, had a hard time reading it, and by the time he was starting to bend down, I think Jock did call him off.
3: The infield is back, except for Duran at third for the lefty Alvarez. And the pitch to Yordan is inside for ball one. Alvarez, fifth in the league and hitting at 300. He's fifth in home runs with 15. He has 31 runs batted in. Leads the league in OPS with a 1,010 OPS. And he also leads the league in extra base hits with 26. The big Cuban really fills up the batter's box. Wide apart stance, 1-0 pitch. In there for a strike on a sinker. And the count is 1-1. The only Astro who's ever faced Rocker before is Nick Allen, the number 8 batter, and the second baseman. We're scoreless in the top of the first, but Pena's at third with one out. Christian Walker's on deck. Rocker set at the belt. In comes the pitch. And he just missed with that one. A slider that did not make it through the back door. It's 2-1 with a couple of open bases. Walking Alvarez, not the worst thing in the world. And he walks a lot. His on-base percentage at .415 for the year. 2-1. Here it comes. And that one's lined foul on the right side. Out in front of the slider is Alvarez. 2-2. We mentioned Josh Young might be able to play by tomorrow. Wyatt Langford is going to take live batting practice later on this week. That's encouraging. By the end of the week, he could be ready to play. Maybe on a rehab assignment. Maybe not. The injury report for Bailey and Gallion. 2-2. Infield creeps in. Here it comes. And Alvarez, it's a high fly ball to medium deep center field. Should be deep enough to score the run. Carter makes the catch. Pena tags and heads for the plate. And the throw is way late and wide up the third baseline. So it's a sacrifice fly for Alvarez and his 32nd run batted in. Houston, without a hit, grabs a 1-0 first inning lead. So the free 90 has turned into a run. And here comes Christian Walker, hitting .265, 14 home runs, which is sixth in the league, and 37 RBIs, which is second. He's hit 5 homers in his last 11 games. He had 3 over the weekend in Chicago as they swept the Cubs at Wrigley. Here's the pitch to the right-handed hitting Walker. It is outside. First pitch slider, ball one.
1: I suppose now is not the time to bring up these statistics of what the Rangers' record is when they don't score first.
3: Yeah, we saw last night that scoring first is no guarantee either.
1: Just the fourth loss all season.
3: Yeah. 1-0 pitch is way inside. And the count at 2-0. Now, Rocker allowing the run here in the first inning has now permitted 11 first inning runs over the 9 innings that he has worked as a starter. Here's the pitch. And that's in for a strike. Again, last time he had an opener, Tyler Alexander in front of him. So it was technically a relief outing, and it messes up all the stats. We don't know what to make of it now. Yeah, he's a great relief pitcher. He has an ERA of 0 as a reliever. The 2-1 offering, and that's outside. 3 balls and 1 strike. Skip Schumacher explaining pretty well today, I thought, that you don't want to have to go to an opener every time the guy pitches. And at home, he didn't have quite as bad the first inning trouble as on the road. 3-1 pitch, and that's high ball 4. So, 2 free 90s here in the first inning. And that's something that, you know, has been an issue for Rocker at times. He's walked 20 in 45 innings. That is a higher than average walk rate, but not ridiculously high.
1: And even with his success recently, you know, his last 2 starts, no runs allowed over 12 2/3, but 7 walks in those 12 2/3.
3: And now Jake Myers hitting 231, two homers, five RBIs, and that's fouled back. Myers missed about a month with an oblique injury. He's playing in only his 18th game. The Astros have just been ravaged by injuries all season. One of the reasons that they're 23-31, but they are fifth in the league in runs scored despite a low-scoring month of May. There's a slider swung on and missed. It is 0-2. In the month of May, they've gone 11-11, even though they've averaged under 3 runs a game in the month. They've had a complete reversal from April when they hit like crazy and couldn't pitch. In May, just the opposite. They're pitching much better, but they're not scoring, other than over the weekend in Chicago when they got 15 runs. Here's the 0-2. Breaking ball, strike three called. Got him looking at the slider. That'll end the top of the first. Houston settles for one run on no hits. They leave a man on. And after a half inning, it's the Astros 1. The Rangers coming up against Hyatsu Imai on the Trajan Wealth Rangers Radio Network.
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3: Peterson, Osuna, and Nimmo, three lefties, will do the swinging against the 28-year-old right-hander from Japan, Hyatsu Imai. He's not a big man. He's listed at 5'11", 175. He's basically a fastball slider pitcher. Does throw a change and a splitter occasionally. He might throw in more tonight with all the lefties in the Ranger lineup. We'll see. Peterson hitting 230, three homers, 11 RBIs. Imai in short sleeves deals and misses high and outside for ball one. Paredes at third, Pena at short, Allen at second, Walker at first for the Houstons with Vasquez catching. DiCenzo in left, Myers in center, and Smith in right. Here's the pitch. It's outside to Peterson. Two balls and no strikes. You know, as opposed to a lot of Japanese pitchers, Imai does not have a terribly funky motion, and he doesn't throw a whole bunch of splitters. He's basically fastball slider. Fastball can be a sinker or a four-seamer. Here's the pitch to Jock, and he missed with that 3-0. As we discussed with Skip Schumacher, walks have been an issue. He's walked 14 in 17 innings. But in his last start, he didn't walk anybody. He came out due to a rain delay, or would have gone six innings, according to Joe Espada. Here's a 3-0. Peterson taken all the way, and it's a strike. Jock did not appear to agree with the call from the home plate umpire, Paul Clemens. The pitch was high based on the box that we've just been shown. So it's 3-1 right now. Imai back to the plate, and he misses way outside, ball four. So he missed on all five pitches. The umpire missed the one call that was called a strike. Rangers down 1-0, have the leadoff man on for Alejandro Osuna.
1: But a calculation there by Jock that, given this situation, he's the first batter of the game. You know, it wasn't worth the risk to him being up in the count 3-0 before the pitch was thrown.
16: Yeah, a low leverage situation, yeah, if you will. So here's Osuna, another lefty, and the pitch is outside, ball one. Mize only thrown 17 innings, so the lefty-righty stats, you don't know what to make of them, but lefties have an OPS over 960 against them. Batting average is about 30 points higher than against righties, but the OPS much higher for left-handed batters against them. Pitch to Osuna is upstairs. It's 2-0, so he's missed on all of his pitches so far.
1: I think I'm taken to a strike.
16: And Osuna's a guy who's certainly not above doing that. He likes to take a lot of pitches. Not a very good road trip. A 2-0, and he takes a strike on a fastball. First one that's been thrown by MI. On the trip, Osuna hit 360. He went 9 for 25 to raise the average up to 306 for the year. He has 7 RBIs. 2-1 the count. Short lead for Peterson. Infield hoping to turn 2. And the pitch to Osuna is a breaking ball low. He went with the slider there. And he missed with it. It's 3 balls and 1 strike. Paredes plays in at third on the turf against the possible bunt. Here's the 3-1. And it's ball 4 to Osuna, high and inside. Back-to-back walks. So after not walking anybody against the Twins in his last start, Imai now runs into the same sort of problem that has plagued him in 4 of his 5 starts this year. And we're going to get a visit to the mound by the pitching coach and a translator here to talk to Imai, Josh Miller, on his way out there. And Brandon Nimmo's going to bat with 2 men on and nobody out. And the biggest issue for Imai this year has been he's been crushed with men in scoring position. Opposing batters are hitting 357 off him with an OPS over 1,400 against them when there are runners in scoring position.
1: And back to getting and drawing 2 walks. Rangers haven't had difficulty here recently getting men on base, bringing them in. A whole different story, especially in the first inning. Rangers have been outscored with the run here tonight, 42-17 in the first inning.
16: Down 1-0 here, and Nimmo bats with 2 on and nobody out. Paredes stays in at third, and the pitch is high and outside to Nimmo, a fastball for ball 1.
1: As stern as Miller's words were to Imai, I'm not so sure Imai needed the translator.
16: Got the inflections. Here's the 1-0, way outside the Nimmo, 2-0. 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That's Steel. 2-0 the count to Brandon, hitting 270, 6 homers, 18 driven in. He's DHing tonight. Imai comes home, and there's a strike just barely at the top of the zone on a fastball at 94. And the count is 2 balls and 1 strike. The DH assignment for Nimmo is his 5th of the year. 2 balls, 1 strike. And here's the pitch. And he got that one over, a slider, to level the count at 2-2. Duran is on deck and Carter to follow. Rangers on the road trip actually outscored their opponents by 6 runs, but lost 6 of the 9 games. All 6 losses were by 3 runs or fewer. A 2-2 pitch. Nimmo hits a hard ground ball to second base. Allen to Pena for 1 on to first, an easy double play. So a slider induces exactly what Imai needed, the 2 ball. Over to third goes Peterson with 2 outs. 1-0 Houston leading, and Ezekiel Duran is coming up. That is the 5th double play into which Nimmo has grounded this year. And we'll see if Zeke can get that runner home from third. He's hitting 281, 4 homers, 24 RBIs. He had 9 RBIs in the 9 games of the road trip. Imai from the belt to the plate, and he misses outside and low with a slider for ball 1. And Maya's thrown 16 pitches. Rocker deeded 22 in the top of the inning. 1 ball count here on Duran, righty to righty. And the pitch, way outside, ball 2. Evan Carter, a left-handed batter, waits on deck. Off the first base side of the rubber, Amaya at the belt. And to the plate, he missed outside again. It's three balls and no strikes. Rangers, in case you're wondering, ranked 10th in the league in drawing walks. So they have not been among the most patient teams. They're 14th in the league in runs scored, only the Red Sox scoring fewer. 3-0, and Duran checks his swing on a strike over the inside corner. It is 3-1. Rangers 14th in the American League, 28th in the major leagues in runs per game, averaging 3.9. Here's the 3-1 delivery, and that's right down the middle for a strike. Zeke got a cookie there and must have been looking for the slider because he got a fastball that normally he might go after. So the count now is full with Peterson at third and two outs and Houston leading 1-0, and time called now by Ezekiel Duran. For over 125 years, Globe Life has helped protect families when they need it most. Globe Life, make tomorrow better. Three balls, two strikes, payoff pitch. It bounces in ball four. And Duran will take the free ticket, the third issued in the inning by Amai. And here comes Evan Carter, who had a 2-for-22 road trip, dropping his average to 166. Carter does have five home runs and 15 runs batted in.
1: Just going to go out on a limb here and say that walking three out of every four batters is not sustainable for MI.
16: It's the kind of thing that gets you put on the injured list with arm fatigue. MI is ready. And the pitch to Carter. He takes a strike. It is 0-1.
1: That's his first strike one.
16: And Carter with men in scoring position this year, hitting a woeful 152. See if he can get it going here. Batting in the five hole with Foscue on deck. The set. A long hold in the pitch. And he almost hit Carter. He spins out of the way of a belt-high fastball. And the count at a ball and a strike. Peterson walking down the line from third. Duran the runner at first. Not a very big lead. A turn to throw over and he dives back in.
1: That was a strike.
16: That was the best fastball he's thrown, wasn't it? Again, he got the big double play from Nimmo on a slider. 1-1. Here's the pitch. A swing and a pop-up. Short right center field. In comes Myers. The center fielder takes care of it. And the Ranger threat has died. No runs, no hits. Two men left. And after one, it's 1-0 Houston on the Trajan Wealth Rangers Radio Network.
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3: Eric and Matt at Globe Life Field. It's 1-0 Astros into the second. Here's Cam Smith and here's Matt Hicks.
1: All right, Eric, thank you very much and welcome back.
3: Thanks.
1: It's good to have you back. Cam Smith, the batter. He'll take a pitch that's up and in here from Rocker for ball one. Smith hitting .211, four homers and 17 runs batted in. Right-handed hitter. The 1-0. And that one also coming in high. A sinker from Rocker who falls behind in the count. Two balls and no strikes. That first inning was played in 22 minutes. Give you some more first inning numbers here. The 2-0. And that's hit a one-hopper to short. Handled by Hellman. He checks the seams and fires the first in time to retire Smith. So one away. Zach DiCenzo coming up. In that first inning, 46 total pitches. There were 10 batters. One run was scored. There were no hits. All packed into a 22-minute first inning. Welcome to baseball 2026. Here's DiCenzo swinging and fouling one back into the screen, strike one. DiCenzo, like Smith, is hitting .211 with one home run, two runs batted in. DiCenzo, he missed the first 5 weeks of the season with a right elbow sprain as he shoots this one into the air, foul. It hit in the first row of the third deck, and they fumble it. Error fans, it falls down below to deck two. And the count, nothing in two to the right-handed hitting DiCenzo. The pitch from Rocker, swinging a miss. Kind of took a little something off the slider there, and DiCenzo is out on strikes. Second strikeout victim for Rocker. Two gone, and that brings up Nick Allen. Allen, who comes in here batting .297. You don't think about him hitting that high. He hasn't in his career. He's a glove first guy, but he had a really good game yesterday in the series finale at Wrigley. And here he takes a fastball down the middle for strike one. He went 3-for-3 yesterday with his first home run of the season. He scored a couple of runs and drove in a couple of runs. Also stole a base. He had a really good day yesterday. Here comes the 0-1, swinging a foul. And so that makes it nothing in two. Rangers baseball brought to you by Whataburger. Know what? Everyone loves Whataburger's Whata chicken strips and their signature sauces. So 0-2 the count here to the right-handed hitting Allen, the former Oakland Athletic and Atlanta Brave. And he'll calmly watch a slider spin in for strike three. So Allen caught looking. That's a 1-2-3 frame for Kamar Rocker, brought to you by Pays Online Checkout. We go to the bottom of the second. It's 1-0 Houston on the Trajan Wealth Rangers Radio Network.
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1: Justin Foscue leads it off here for Texas in the bottom half of the second inning. Rangers trailing here 1-0. McCutchen and Jansen set to follow against the right-hander Tatsuya Imai. He works out of the stretch, and his first pitch is up and in here to Foscue for ball one. Foscue hitting .318, two homers, seven runs batted in. He has reached base safely in six straight, and he's hitting .455 in that span of six. Here comes the 1-0, and that one is up. So make it two balls and no strikes. Am I really struggling with command here in the early going? This is his third start since coming back from the injured list. Now the 2-0. And that's popped up foul going into the seats first base side. So 2-1 the count here to Foscue. And his last start was against the Twins last Monday. As Eric mentioned, his start was limited to 4 2/3 because of rain. That the rain delay was almost 2 hours. This pitch is in, and I believe it's being challenged by Vasquez. So our first ABS challenge tonight. And
7: call's overturned. Houston has two remaining.
1: Paul Clemens with the verdict. Pitch was on the inside corner. And the count 2-2. And as we understand it, for Vasquez, that really raises his ABS percentage. He had not been good coming in.
8: Gets him up to 30.

0: McCutchen. McCutchen batting seventh in the order here today. His average for the year now at 200 with a homer, five runs batted in. Kutch 0 for 8 over the last five games, but with three walks. And a big swing and a miss here on a first pitch fastball from Amai. Strike one. McCutchen just 2 for 19 over his last 12 games. Slightly open stands as he looks out to the right-hander. And here's one, almost a carbon copy of the Foscue ground ball, fielded by Allen behind second, and he throws him out. That couldn't have been more identical.
1: Foscue's was hit a little bit harder at 101 miles an hour. McCutchen's at 97 miles an hour. And again, it's one of the things that's a bit misleading about exit velocity. If you hit ground balls really hard, they're probably going to be outs, as good as the defenses are on knowing where you're going to hit it.
0: And Nick Allen is a very good defender, but primarily on those two ground balls, he was in the right spot. As this first pitch to Jansen comes inside, ball one. The baseball that you and I grew up with, both of those would have been singles into center.
1: Absolutely.
0: And not even close. And Allen once again is up the middle here as Jansen checks his swing but takes a fastball for a strike. And it's a ball and a strike. Danny hitting just 178, has three homers, 10 runs batted in. 1-0 Astros as we play in the bottom of the second. Two out, nobody on, the 1-1. Swing and a foul tip caught by Vasquez. And that'll make it a ball and two strikes. So the infield playing Danny to pull. The outfield slightly playing him to pull, ever so slightly. The 1-2, and that pitch is outside. So make it two balls and two strikes. Rangers baseball brought to you by Balcones. Discover Balcones Distilling, the original Texas whiskey. Amai lifts the leg, comes home, and fires inside as he misses there with the slider. And the count to Jansen runs full. If Jansen can get on board, Michael Hellman will come up here in the second. The set and the 3-2. And that's popped up high into the air. Right side of the infield. Walker backpedaling onto the turf. And about 10 feet inside the line, he makes the one-hand grab to get Jansen for the final out in the inning. Rangers go in order, and we head to the third. 1-0 Houston on the Trajan Wealth Rangers Radio Network.
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0: Top half of the third inning from Globe Life Field. Welcome in on this Memorial Day Monday evening. Matt Hicks along with Eric Nadel. Ken Mendez, our engineer here in-house. Dylan Moore, Adam C. are in master control.

0: And coming up to lead it off here for Houston, their catcher Christian Vasquez, batting ninth in the order. Vasquez, right-handed hitter, batting 247. Rocker deals, and that first pitch is poured in there for strike one. Vasquez, four home runs, 16 runs batted in. Vasquez, right foot just inside the back line of the box as he looks out to Rocker, who delivers this 0-1 pitch low and away to make it a ball and a strike. Rocker threw 22 pitches in the first, but just 9 pitches in a 1-2-3 top half of the second. Here comes the 1-1. And that ball is hit out into right field, drifting back McCutchen. But now he'll come in on this to make the grab off to his left. And Vasquez, the first out here in the top half of the third. And that will take us back to the top of the order. And Jeremy Pena. Hey, Tropical Smoothie Cafe is hosting Rangers relief pitcher Jacob Latz coming up this Thursday, May the 28th, from 11:15 in the morning until noon at their location at 100 West South Lake Boulevard. Here's a swing and a miss by Pena for strike one. It is a cafe takeover and player signing. We'll see you there. Again, that's this Thursday at the Tropical Smoothie Cafe in South Lake at 100 West South Lake Boulevard. The 0-1 up and in, bending Pena off the dish. Make it a ball and a strike. Pena got hit by a pitch his first time up. Stole a base, and that turned into the game's only run on the Yordan Alvarez sack fly. Pena getting hit on the inside of the right arm with that pitch. This one's low and away in the count, 2-1. And as he was trying to move away from it, the ball not only hit between the elbow and the wrist about midway on the inside of the arm, but it also caught a part of his bicep. Now Rocker with the 2-1. Check swing. And that pitch missed. So Pena up in the count here at 3-1. Pena playing in his seventh game since coming back from the injured list. He's 5-for-24 since returning. 3-1 on the way. And that's looped over Rocker and bounces once to second, where it's handled by Foscue. And a strong throw to first will take care of Pena for the second out. So two down in the inning. Foscue had to hurry again because that ball was not hit very hard. Wasn't hit directly over Rocker. It was hit to the right side of the infield. Kind of shades of the shape and speed of the ball hit in last night's game that ended the game against the Angels, a ball that was hit by Oswald Peraza that, on a throwing error, turned into a walk-off win for L.A. First pitch to Paredes comes in outside and low for ball one. Paredes grounded out. A little screwy ground ball to Peterson at first, his first time up. The 1-0. And Rocker misses away. So two balls and no strikes. Two out, nobody on here in the top half of the third. It's still a 1-0 game, and we still don't have any hits up on the board. Rocker slowly into his motion. Here's the 2-0, and that's grounded foul left side over in front of the Houston dugout. Makes it 2-1 here to Paredes. Paredes with, typical splits, but they're really quite large, as he's hitting 225 against righties and about 325 against lefties. A difference of 100 points. This pitch is down. The count moves to 3-0. Rangers in the infield and outfield are playing Paredes to pull. We've documented it quite often. All of his home runs have been hit to left in his career. And here he lifts one high into the air, medium left center. Carter with time. He gets under it, and he's got it for the final out in the inning. Another 1-2-3 inning for Kamar Rocker, brought to you by Pays Online Checkout. 2.5 in the books. 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
0: Half of the third inning, Rangers are down 1-0. Michael Hellman first up here for Texas. Shortstop hitting ninth in the order. He's 2-for-11 at the big league level. And he'll back out of the way of this at my fastball that misses in for ball one. Hellman on the road trip made three starts. He made two starts in center field, one at short. Getting the start at short here today, once again with Josh Young dealing with that shoulder problem. Here's a little bouncer, too short, charged by Pena. He's up with it. On the run, snaps a throw to first. Big stretch by Walker toward home plate to take that throw. The throw from Pena was not a good one, but Walker completes the play. Three-time Gold Glover saving his shortstop there for the first down. And that will bring up Jock Peterson. Hey, coming up Wednesday this week, game three of this series with the Astros. If you're one of the first 10,000 fans to come out to the ballpark, you'll get the Skip Schumacher concert-style tee presented by AMR. Tickets are available by going to Rangers.com. All right, Jock drew a walk in the first. And MI starts him off with a pitch on the inside corner for strike one. Well, Jock continues to do what it takes to get on base, coming in hitting 239, but with an on-base percentage of 357. That's above league average. This pitch down the middle, and Jock finds himself down on the count here, nothing and two. For Peterson, that walk was his 23rd of the season. Kevin Carter, the team leader, Carter has walked 25 times. And Jock, requesting time, steps out for a bit. Now he's back in. Toes of his left foot right on that corner of the batter's box, closest to the catcher. Leo, too, swing and a ball line foul up and out of play on the third base side. Well, on this Memorial Day, plenty of action all around baseball, and a lot of it is complete. Checking the Quick Trip scoreboard. How about those Chicago Cubs? Huh? They just got swept by the Astros in Chicago. Cubs starting a series in Pittsburgh today. This offering up and in. Peterson backs out of the way. 1-2 the count. And the Pirates, 2-1 winners today over the Cubs. So the Cubs have now lost 9 in a row. The Cubs are now 29-25. They're exactly a third of the way through the schedule. The 1-2. That ball was hit sharply up the middle. A diving stop by Pena. He gets up. A one-hop throw to first is in time to retire Peterson. What a play by Pena. He was stationed up the middle. Had to dive to his right to keep that one from going into left center. And he gets up and he throws him out.
10: That was hit at 105 miles an hour. What a marvelous play by Pena.
0: Just terrific. So two men are out. Here's Osuna. Back to the point on the Cubs. They're a third of the way through the season, and they have two 10-game winning streaks, and now they have a 9-game losing streak. Wilbur Dotel was the winner in that one with three innings of shutout relief. The difference, a Henry Davis home run for Pittsburgh in the bottom of the seventh. First offering here to Osuna is in for a strike. Yankees beat the Royals 4-3 in Kansas City. Tim Hill picking up the win in relief. David Bednar got the save. Yankees rallied for two runs in the top of the ninth to win, getting a two-run single from Anthony Volpe as Osuna pops one foul and out of play in the count, nothing in two. And Baltimore at home outlasted Tampa Bay 9-7. That final in 13 innings. Colton Cowser hit a walk-off two-run home run, giving him walk-off home runs in back-to-back games. And he didn't even enter the game today until the seventh inning as a pinch hitter. This pitch comes inside. It hit a couple of things. Was one of those things Osuna? Apparently not. One was the dirt. And the count had a ball and two strikes. So with the Rays losing and the Yankees winning, Tampa Bay's lead in the American League East is down to 3.5 games. The 1-2, a swing and a miss, and that on a slider away, and so Osuna strikes out, and MI has retired 7 in a row. We played 3 here in Arlington. The Rangers trail 1-0 on the Trajan Wealth Rangers Radio Network.
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10: 1-0 Houston, we have dueling no-hitters going. Yordan Alvarez, who drove in the only run of the game, leads off against Kamar Rocker in the fourth. And the big lefty swings and belts one deep to right center field. Carter back at the wall, and it's out of here. It is in the Ranger bullpen. A first pitch sinker to Alvarez leading off the fourth. It's the first hit of the ball game, and it makes it 2-0 Astros, 2-0 Yordan Alvarez.
0: Easily one of the top 5 hitters in the game today. A very menacing figure in the batter's box, and he laced that pitch. Laser line drive home run. That is, for him now, his 21st career home run in the regular season against Texas in 70 games.
10: 16 homers for the year, 33 RBIs, and that was a good pitch. It was a sinker down and away. Rocker made the pitch he wanted to make. Here's Christian Walker. He walked his first time and pitches inside, ball one to Walker. The Astros now have hit 67 home runs. They've allowed 69. The Rangers are minus 6 in home runs. They've hit 50, allowed 56. The 0-1 delivery, that's a slider that misses, 1-1. Rocker tonight has been almost entirely sinker and slider. Imai has been almost entirely fastball and slider. Imai has thrown a handful of split finger pitches. The pitch is swung on and fouled back, and the count is 1-2. And Rocker doesn't give up a lot of home runs. This is his 10th outing of the year. It's only the 5th home run he's allowed.
0: And the launch angle on that home run was only 20 degrees, a very low launch angle for a home run.